0: he's improved in a lot of areas, and he's sticking around for now. And you know, we got one of our American players. He's a Nashville draft pick, but you never really know what you're getting. And he came in and really impressed us in camp, and has shown an ability to be able to play throughout the lineup. So we're looking forward to see what he can bring.
1: That was Jeff Kyrzakos, the new head coach of the defending Memorial Cup champion Kitchener Rangers. Each week, we'll also take a look at the top end of the OHL power rankings. And coming into the new season, the number one team on the power rankings are the host of the 2027 Memorial Cup. That would be the Guelph Storm. You can check out the complete OHL power rankings at OntarioHockeyLeague.com. That's going to do it for our show this week, the debut show for the 2026-27 season. I'm Terry Doyle. You've been listening to OHL News.

0: We're putting our money where your mouth is. Oh my God. 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
3: Once again, back here at Canada Light Play. Spitfires nothing and the Knights nothing as we get ready to start period two. To the face-off, puck comes back just inside the London blue line. Caleb Mitchell is there to McCausland, redirected by Cohen Bidgood in behind the Spitfire net. The goalkeeper, Newlove, dumps it off the far boards. In along the end wall it goes. Wattier got a piece of it, the bouncing puck control, but the Knights trying to center it in front. That's held in a low weak shot. Wide of the target, Bidgood is on it again, trying to swing it in front, but it's intercepted and played by Yankashevsky of the Spitfires. Ahead to Brocklehurst. Brocklehurst to the outside, trying to get it back to Yakushevsky. Going right to the open net was McLaughlin, tripped up on the play. McLaughlin plays it back now to Chris DeForo at his own line. Spitfires get the goaltender Newlove out of the net for the extra attacker on the delayed penalty call. Chris DeForo comes to center, makes his way down and over the London line. It goes off Bidgood, and they blow it down. We'll get the obvious call here against the Knights. McLaughlin denied an excellent scoring chance right at the side of the London net when he was tripped and sent sprawling into the corner. So the Spits get their first power play of the night. McLaughlin up front along with Garden and Yakushevsky. Chris DeForo and Svirchuk are on the back end. Face-off in the London zone. Chris DeForo able to get it to Yakushevsky. Back to Anthony Chris DeForo. Chris DeForo down into the near corner to Svirchuk. Svirchuk at the line. Chris DeForo shot. Bouncing around in front of the London net. Clear to the line. Held in again. Chris DeForo. That shot picked off and rolled by Brown to Bartsch. And at center, Kane Bartsch will backhand it back into the Windsor end. Anthony Chris DeForo wheels out of his own zone. Little drop pass this time taken now by Yakushevsky back to Chris DeForo, rink wide feed. It goes bouncing off a skate into the corner. Svirchuk had pinched into the play. Garden lost an edge and wiped out of the Knights. Come back shorthanded. 2-on-2. Back into the Windsor zone. Here's Bidgood. Cuts in behind the Windsor net. Almost poked it into the open cage. Great chance for Cohen Bidgood of the Knights shorthanded. Johnny McLaughlin trying to maneuver his way down into the London end. Goes sprawling just wide of the target. Garden and Bartsch do a little shoving. Both teams make changes. Spitfire's second power play unit features Bergeron, Brocklehurst, the youngster Whalen up front, McKeesh and Brown are on the back end. Face-off to the right of the goaltender, Weiss. From the face-off, Spitz controlled. Puck held in. That's a Wattier on it. Wattier now. Wrist shot to a crowd. And bouncing off Whalen. Puck stays in the zone. Lachlan Whalen has it again. The Spitz first rounder swings it back to Sam Wattier. Wattier shot to a crowd. Bounced away. Whalen. Back to Wattier again. Winds up, fakes the shot, gets it to Whalen. That low shot bounces around, just goes wide of the target. And McCausland digs it free, sends it out as far as center. Wattier giving a bump on the play. Puck is brought into the Windsor zone. On it is McCausland. That's snapped into the near corner of the Windsor zone. Well, Brocklehurst will take over. Knights get a chance to change up their penalty-killing unit. Down the left side, Bex McKeesh. In over the London line. Gives it back now to Bergeron. Bergeron trying to find an open man in front. Takes it in behind the London net. That went off the outside of the net. Bergeron still after it. Able to leave it for Bex McKeesh. McKeesh back to the line. Wattier, that shot goes sailing over top of the London net. Bergeron back to the line. The penalized player, Van Gorp, is back on. Teams at even strength. Van Gorp into the Windsor zone, trying to get in around Brown. Low shot, not a whole lot on it from Bidgood. Turned away by Newlove. Barch sends it into the far corner. Evan Van Gorp has it again. Van Gorp throws it just wide of the net. Puck held in by Beaulieu. Trying to clear away some traffic in front was Brown. Jonathan Brown still in his own end for the Spits. McKeesh tips it the rest of the way down the ice. Caleb Mitchell racing after it. Lost an edge, fell down on the play. Puck has sent out near center, went off of Sean Costello. Back for Brown. Bouncing puck into the London zone. Brown left it there. Van Gorp able to clear it off of the far side to Mitchell. Mitchell ahead a little bit too far for Thomas Zocco. Just out of his reach. And it's blown down on a delayed offside. That's why Zocco did not touch up. He had heard the linesman make the call. Get a face-off back in London territory. Garden, Svirchuk, and Poldomowski, the forwards out there right now for the Spits. Face-off down in the London zone. Brown, good job to hold it in momentarily at the nine line, but now it's Compo on it. Feeds it inside Spitfire territory. Trying to leave it there for LeGallic, and the Spitfires are able to get it back near the London line. Vandeven is there. Vandeven flips it into the far corner. Jesse De Bruin of the Spitfires, leaving it intended for Jonathan Brown. Puck bounces off a skate in the Windsor zone. LeGallic is there. Into the corner. Brown giving a pretty good bump in the back there. A couple of times by Compo. They push and shove. De Bruin able to take his man down on the play. The loose puck is sent out near center, just a little bit out of the reach of Svirchuk. Svirchuk got a piece of it. It's now sent deep into the London end. Spitz making a quick change on the fly. John McLaughlin jumps on along with Brocklehurst and Yakushevsky up front. No score here in London as we approach the 5-minute mark of the second. Shots 11-9 in the Tim Campbell shot clock at this point in favor of the Spits. Get a face-off right at center. For the face-off, puck is controlled by the Knights. Caleb Mitchell to McCausland. Swings it back to his defense partner, Mitchell. Mitchell being forechecked there by Yakushevsky. Yakushevsky trying to dig it away from Caleb Mitchell. McCausland to Caleb Mitchell. That pass too far for Bidgood. A race for it. Wattier gets back. Tripped up a little bit there. Went sailing into the end boards. I think he had a little bit of help. Wattier's up and okay. Not so sure Wattier was shaken up a little bit, went down on his own, or had a little bit of help on the play from Bidgood, who was trying to chase it down. Good news is Sam Wattier, other than his helmet being knocked off, appears to be okay. Jonathan Brown from an opening shot that bounces off a skate, went off Bidgood, stays in the Windsor or London zone, but not for long. That's sent just wide of the target by Carson Harmer. Harmer along the end boards. Collides there with Cristoforo. Cristoforo trying to work it free. Dumps it off the boards away from Harmer. Spitfires Bergeron able to clear it out as far as the London line. Mitchell off the boards. Played it away from Abusich. Back in over the Spitfire line. Trying to get to that as McKeesh. Puck just went wide of the Windsor net. Bergeron, leaving it now for Jonathan Brown. Brown moves his way as far as center. Puck is taken by the Knights. Van Gorp right back into the Windsor zone. Van Gorp looks for the return feed. It went off a skate. Zocco at the line. Puck held in there by Wood. Woodshot bounces off a leg, goes wide to the Windsor net. Bartsch has it. Bartsch able to play it away off the far wall. It comes now for Bex McKeesh, and McKeesh will give it back to Jonathan Brown. Brown in his own zone. Cristoforo avoids a check there. Zocal trying to get to it, and the puck is slipped down into the London end. Spits in the middle of a change. Avusic heads off. That goes off Cole Dabowski. Deep into the Windsor zone. Cody Spicer in along the end board. Spicer giving it now to Drake Graham. Graham on the far side. Puck is played off Dabowski, and it rolls out near center. The Spitfires get it back to Graham. Graham in over the line. Whalen had it knocked away. Lachlan Whalen trying to chip it free. Inskip has it at center. Inskip's pass went bouncing off the skate of Dabowski. Low shot just wide of the Windsor net. Good chance there for Luca Santala. Santala fired it just wide. Graham in his own zone. Able to clear it out near center. Inskip tried to get a stick on that one. It's played down and over the Spitfire line. On it is Riker Kessler. Kessler played it off the board. Stays now to Thomas Zocco. Zocco looking for an opening. Some traffic down in front of that Spitfire net. Dabowski wiped out in the corner. Trying to take his man out of the play. Lead. It stays in the Windsor zone. In along the end wall it goes. Thomas Zocco played it back and went off the skate. Unable to hold it into the line was Vandeven. The goaltender Weiss well into the net to play it. Vandeven's pass went bouncing off Ethan Garden. Dabowski at center had it knocked away. That's a brought down and over the Spitfire line. Trying to work his way in front of the Windsor net was Riker Kessler. Kessler checked on the play by Ethan Garden. Garden taken out of the play by Kessler and knocked down. Puck is finally played by the Spitfire sphere check. Down and over the London line, trying to barge his way through. It comes off a stick to Brown. Jonathan Brown in front. Big stop made by Weiss on Ethan Garden. Costello taken out of the play by Mike Zakharov. In along the end board, Zakharov, a pretty good hold on Costello, trying to work his way free. A sphere chuck spits with a great chance there seconds ago from Garden. Sphere chuck off the boards to Bruin. Able to hold it in. Svierczak trying to leave it there. It's played out near center. That's taken now by Kessler. In over the Windsor line. Toe drag. Wrist shot just wide of the Windsor net. Things start to open up here. Still scoreless in London. 9 minutes into the second. Both teams have had pretty good chances. De Bruin deep into the London zone. Guarded there by McCausland, trying to tip it back for Costello. He'll leave it now for Yakushevsky. Good reverse check. Yakushevsky knocked his man down on the play. Bouncing puck held in by Wattier. That comes to Cristoforo through a crowd. But the shot bounces off of Ritson and goes all the way back down in behind the Windsor net for Sam Wattier. Wattier on the left side, trying to get it ahead to John McLaughlin. McLaughlin pokes it away from McCausland in behind the London net. Brocklehurst trying to roll it back in front of the Knights in transition, go the other way. Compo down the left side. Good back checking there by Yakushevsky. He'll leave it now for Max Brocklehurst. Brocklehurst skates his way into the London zone. Drop pass failed to work to McLaughlin. Puck bouncing around out near center, taken by Wattier. He'll slide it back to his partner, Anthony Cristoforo. Cristoforo from center. Able to knock it back into the London zone. McLaughlin goes after it. Puck chipped away by McCausland. McCausland sends it high in the air. Back into the Windsor zone. Going back for it. And that's going to be icing. Drake Graham was going back. It's icing against the Knights. We'll take a break. A little bit of ice maintenance here at Canada Life Play. Spits nothing, Knights nothing. And you're listening to the opening game of the OHL regular season on AM 800.
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2: Once again, back in London, it's Steve Bell with you here on a Friday night, opening night in the OHL for these clubs. Again, the season did start last night in Peterborough. The Petes losing 6-3 at home against Kingston. Seven other games in the OHL tonight. No score in this one. Shots are 12-9, Spitz. But it remains scoreless. We'll get a face-off in the London zone. Busic out there right now with Bergeron and Vex McKeesh. That's the forward combination for the Spitfires. Thomas Zocal will take the faceoff here for the Knights against Bergeron. For the faceoff, they scrum after it. Puck is chipped off the boards by McKeesh. Played out near center, went off of Kane. Barch will leave it for Zocal. Zocal trying to get his way in around Brown. Brown's going to go for holding. Holding is the call on Jonathan Brown. Third power play of the night for London. The Spits have had one. Ethan Garden leans in to take the draw for the Spitfires against Carson Harmer. Harmer wins it. Knights on the power play. Shot scores. Right from the draw, the Knights able to work it free. And it's a newcomer, Jonathan Kapagiridis, who cashes in. Came over yesterday in a trade and makes his mark right off the bat. 1-0 London.

Tappager Arena is on the power play. The goal comes at 10:28. 1-0 Knights. Vandeven on the left side. Puck is sent deep into the Spitfire zone. Newlove scoops it towards the corner. That went off Christoforo for Yakushevsky. Took only 4 seconds on the power play for the Knights. Spitz penalty at 10:24 and the London Knight goal at 10:28. 4 seconds into the extra man situation. Puck play deep into the Spitfire zone. Off the boards it goes. That's Carson Harmer trying to get it back in front. Came over in the Brady Wasselin trade. Wasselin, by the way, has scored tonight up in Sault Ste. Marie for the Spirit. Vandeven at the line. Caleb Mitchell, low shot, went off a stick wide of the target. That's a Bidgood on it. Bidgood back to the point. Vandeven shot, went wide of the net. Christoforo cleared it off the board. Spitfires right now hemmed in their own zone a little bit. Puck is held in at the line by Caleb Mitchell. Brocklehurst had lost his stick in the play, tumbling to the ice on the far side. That's Harmer all tangled up, along with Sam Wattier. Puck held in at the point. Carson Harmer takes it for a skate. Harmer throws it just wide of the Windsor net. Bidgood is there. That's sent in front. Tappager Arenas with the London goal. Caleb Mitchell has it at center. Mitchell trying to slide it in over the Windsor line. Christoforo breaks it up, gets it out at center to Sphere. Chuck ahead to Ethan Garden. Garden trying to roll it back in front. The pass failed to connect, and Bartsch has it at center. Not for long. That's intercepted. Spitfires. Ethan Garden brings it down and over the London line. Garden trying to work his way in front. Costello on the doorstep, unable to poke it in. Bartsch in his own zone for the Knights. Skates his way out to center. That's a tip by Zocal. Down and over the Windsor line. Shot fired wide of the net. It came off the far boards from Santella. And the Spitfires have it.

Bouncing around at center. Svirček trying to knock it away from McCausland. That's played back in behind the London net. Puck is sent off the boards by Cody Wood on the left side. Puck played down and over the Windsor line. Bergeron's there first. They'll leave it for Jesse DeBruin. DeBruin gives it off to Jonathan Brown. Brown to DeBruin. That's a taken back in front. Bergeron shot fired wide from the hash marks. Point blank range. A great chance for Ty Bergeron. He just misfired. Then he kind of shakes his head. He knows he had a great chance there. Bergeron from in real close just missed. Glove side. Whalen, Inskip, and Dabowski come out as a forward unit here for the Spits. 1-0 London. Spicer trying to tip it back to Drake Graham. Now we're going to get a fight back in the Windsor zone. Spicer's going to get into it. And right now down in front of that Windsor net, Spicer throws a couple of right hands and another big right from Spicer. Tangling here was Brody Leet. Leet and Spicer in a real good scrap. Spicer's lost his helmet on it, throws a couple more right hands and a good right, then Leet trying to come back. Spicer winds up on top. I think that started back way back in the London end earlier. So Brody Leet and Grady Spicer. The first fight of the season.

The referees are talking things over. From what I saw, I would think five each would have done the trick, but I have no idea what else kind of led up to that. It was a long way away from the play when those two decided, hey, let's drop the gloves and get at it. And they're still barking at each other down in the penalty box. The referees go and explain the situation. First to the Spitfire bench, Greg Walters. Nothing up on the clock yet as far as penalty time. I would think coincidental majors by the look of it.

0: Wood and Dabowski have words. So we'll see if we get any more. It's been a fairly tame game for the most part. Dabowski, I think we may get another fight here before long. Dabowski tangled up there. Puck is played out near center. That's set deep into the London end. Dabowski into the forecheck for the Spitfires. There's an elbow on the side of the head. That's going to finally get called. That was Riker Kessler, who went over and threw a pretty vicious elbow. And the referee, Harrison, has his arm up, and when the Knights gain possession, they'll blow it down. They do just that. So Riker Kessler goes off for elbowing. And see if the Spitfires can cash in here in the power play and make them pay. That's a cross check, actually, not an elbow, right in the side of the head of Anthony Cristoforo. One nothing London. Shots are 13-10 Spits. Garden, McLaughlin, Yakushevsky, Svierczuk and Cristoforo on this Windsor power play. Face off. Control by the Spitfires down to the London zone. Cristoforo takes it for a skate. McLaughlin lost his stick. Puck taken into the corner by Svierczuk. Svierczuk takes a look, trying to find an open lane. Back to the point to Cristoforo. Back to Svierczuk. Fakes the shot. Try to maneuver his way down into the near corner. Back it goes off McLaughlin and then cleared by Van Gorp down the ice. Cristoforo from deep in his own zone. There's the drop pass to Bogdan Yakushevsky. Yakushevsky works his way in the right side ahead to Cristoforo. That one off a skate. Clear to the line. Held in by McLaughlin. Gets it to Ethan Garden. Garden takes a peek. Back to the blue line to Johnny Mack. McLaughlin out to Svierczuk. Svierczuk takes a peek. Back again to Johnny McLaughlin. Svierczuk waits once. Wrist shot. Shot right on. Bouncing puck in front of the London net. Held in again by Svierczuk. To Cristoforo. Cristoforo. One-timer by Yakushevsky just slid wide, and the puck comes out to center. Svierczuk almost turned it over there to Van Gorp. Van Gorp in behind the Spitfire net, trying to work it back in front. Spitfires have to get a hold of that. Down in the Windsor zone it goes. Bidgood. Bidgood still has it. Rags it. Does some pretty good penalty killing. Spitfires chasing Cohen. Bidgood around. Bidgood on a wraparound. Good pad save made by Newlove. Spitz can't get to it. Puck held in by Kapitsaridis. He's got the only goal of the night so far. Spitz on the power play, but it doesn't look that way right now. 20 seconds left for the extra man and a good chunk of the power play. The puck was in the Windsor end. Spitz make a change, but time ticking off that clock. Only 10 seconds now left with the extra player. It's Bex McKeesh. He tumbles to the ice on the far side. That's sent back into the Windsor zone once again. Jonathan Brown will try it. The penalized player, Riker Kessler, is back on. Teams at even strength. Lachlan Whalen into the zone. Whalen trying to get it back in front for McKeesh. Puck held in by De Bruin. That shot is blocked. Puck bouncing around. McKeesh trying to stay on it, but it's tipped out near center. Down in over the Windsor line comes Thomas Zocco. Zocco trying to backhand it in front of the Windsor net. Spitz in transition, head the other way. McLaughlin down and over the line. That goes off Brocklehurst. Spitz trying to touch up, but the Knights able to carry it to center. Caleb Mitchell on the left side. LeGallic. LeGallic makes a couple of moves down towards the Windsor net. Zocco is there again. Pretty slick stick handler. Played it towards the corner. LeGallic in along the end boards. Back to the point. Bouncing puck held in by Caleb Mitchell. That's redirected just wide. Bergeron off the boards. Puck stays near the line. A collision there. McKeesh went down awkwardly, and the Spitfires continue on. Bergeron down and over the line, trying to cut in front of the London net. Shot just can't jam it in. LeGallic. As far as the Spitfire line, Jonathan Brown breaks it up, gets it to Wattier. Wattier to Bergeron, able to knock it into the London zone. Have you said trying to get a stick on that? Santala dumps it back into the corner. Able to leave it there for Beaulieu. Beaulieu played it out as far as center. Ritson Trying to work his way in around Wattier. Ritson will clear it into the near corner down in the Spitfire zone for Santella. Santella rubbed out. Wattier able to knock his man down on the play. That was Compo. Out near center. Puck is played again by Compo down the left side. Alex Compo scoops it in behind the Windsor net. Wattier is there off the boards trying to find Ethan Garden. Puck is bounced off McCausland, and he'll take over at center for the Knights. Puck is sent back in behind that Spitfire net. Newlove has it. Newlove dumps it off the glass, trying to get it to Sean Costello. That pass intercepted and played by Vandeven on the left side. Compo redirects it into the Windsor zone. Wattier in along the end boards at his own end, trying to leave it for McLaughlin. Puck still in the Windsor end. McLaughlin able to intercept. The outlet pass goes to Havusich, and Havusich will bounce his way down and over the line. That's as far as he goes, though. McCausland strips him of it. Vandeven back in his own end. A minute and 40 to go here in the second period. London still on top, 1-0. That winds up over the glass and out of play. London 1, Windsor no score, and you're listening to Spitz Hockey on AM 800.
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0: Here in London, Spitz down 1-0 to the Knights. Shots on the Tim Campbell shot clock, 14-13, Windsor. A power play tally by Kapagiridis has been the difference here so far. Cristoforo in his own zone. Had it knocked away. Van Gorp trying to roll it back in front. They had an open man in Bidgood, just unable to redirect it home. Jonathan Brown out of his own zone for the Spitfires. That went bouncing off Svierczak. Svierczak trying to get to it down to the London end. It bounces off Johnny McLaughlin. McLaughlin stays on it, working hard in the London zone. Wrist shot right on by McLaughlin. Save made. Rebound in front, taken by Evan Van Gorp of the Knights. Van Gorp back it over the Windsor line to Bidgood. Bidgood backhand trying to slide it home in front of the Spitfire net. Too many men. Too many men. Oh. Well, they did catch it there. Absolutely. Too many men will be the call here against the Knights. They played the puck right in front of their own bench. And they had at least six or seven skaters. So the Spitfires will get the power play. Looks like Elon LeGallic will serve the bench minor. Wattier, one-timer, McKeesh, that's blocked in front. McKeesh tripped up on his way to the net, trying to get it away from Vandeven, and Bidgood will snap it down the ice back into the Windsor zone. Brocklehurst on the far side. That's a work free by Lachlan Whalen. Whalen slams on the brakes in behind the Spitfire net. He'll dump it back and leave it now for Wattier. Wattier skates out of his own zone. On the left side, that pass intended for McKeesh bounces off a skate held in by Wattier, sliding it back to Lachlan Whalen. Whalen, the Spitz first rounder. Love to get that goal right about now. Puck is broken up by Van Gorp near the line. That's held in, guided to, off the outside of the post. Spitz with a great chance again. Back to Wattier. That drive tipped in front and winds up over the glass and out.
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0: Less than a second to go in the period, so the Spitfires pull goaltender Michael Newlove, 0.8 seconds, less than a second. The Knights continue to make a couple more changes. I think Coach Walters wanted a little more time put on that clock, but it's not going to happen. Bergeron trying to go to the net with it. The buzzer sounds. Vandeven in late with a cross check. More pushing and shoving down on the London end. Johnny McLaughlin's in there. Cristoforo, Harmer, and McLaughlin involved. Ethan Garden is there. McLaughlin, and that started with a late cross check from Vandeven. For no reason, the buzzer, the whistle had gone. The buzzer had sounded. Well, the night started that. Vandeven, the fans are booing. I don't know why. Vandeven, for no reason, went over and gave, I think it was Bergeron, pretty good cross check right at the end of the period. The buzzer had sounded. So it looks like everybody will eventually head their separate ways. We'll wait and see what we get called for penalties out of that skirmish at the end of the period. I'll let you know it's London 1 and the Spitfires yet to score. We'll come back and recap things here and check the out-of-town scoreboard as well in just a moment. 1-0 Knights after 2 on AM 800.
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0: Once again, back here at Canada Life Place, it's the Spitfires trailing the Knights 1-0. After two periods of play, recapping the scoring, the only goal here tonight coming in that second period. The only goal, one of the newcomers, and the Knights have made several trades, made two today. One of the trades they made yesterday, Jonathan Kapagiridis coming over in a trade. Got the only goal. It came 4 seconds into a London power play. Zocco and Harmer, another one of the newcomers, assisting. It came at 10:28 of the opening period. And that's it for scoring here so far tonight. Shots on goal in the second period. London had 6, and the Spitfires had 8. The 40-minute totals, the Spitfires with 15, and the Knights with 13. Taking a look out of town on the out-of-town scoreboard. For Kipling Tire, great to have all our sponsors back again this year. It's Barry and the Battalion tied 1-1 up in North Bay. Barry 1, North Bay 1. Same deal, Oshawa and Brampton are tied 1-1 in Brampton. Same thing, Niagara and the Bulldogs tied 1-1 in Brantford. No score midway through the second period. in Kitchener. The Rangers nothing. Owen Sound nothing. The Peach trail the Wolves up north 2-0. It's still Sault Ste. Marie leading Saginaw 3-1. They are through 2. And the visiting Otters lead Guelph 4-1. Here it's London 1 and the Spits nothing after two periods of play. We'll get you caught up to date. News, weather, sports next on AM 800.
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18: From the National Newsroom of the Canadian Press, I'm Hannah Stolz. Prime Minister Mark Carney will attend the upcoming United Nations General Assembly in New York next week, as geopolitical instability, war, and U.S. efforts to dismantle the multilateral global order loom over the event.
19: Carney won't give a speech in front of the 81st session of the United Nations General Assembly while in New York City from Monday to Wednesday. Foreign Affairs Minister Anita Anand is set to deliver a speech later during the General Assembly. Senior government officials say Carney will participate in a roundtable discussion on strengthening multilateral contributions as the UN continues to tackle massive reformation efforts. Carney will also co-host with France and the United Kingdom an event on the two-state solution, 1 year after the three countries recognized the independent Palestinian state at the General Assembly. John Kennedy, The Canadian Press.
18: President Donald Trump says the U.S. has reached a deal with Denmark to expand its military presence in Greenland. Trump says the agreement gives the U.S. permanent control over security and other needs on the Danish territory, and that work on a larger military presence will begin immediately. Denmark's prime minister says the three governments will sign the agreement next week, but it still needs approval from Denmark and Greenland. Prime Minister Mark Carney says his government is focused on bringing costs down for Canadians and defending the country's sovereignty. Speaking to the Liberal caucus in Ottawa today, Carney says his government will manage spending as part of its fiscal plan.
20: We will maintain our fiscal advantage, manage spending, and optimize our balance sheet so we can maintain always our vital social programs. Pharmacare, healthcare, dental care, on which Canadians rely.
18: The Prime Minister says the government is now in a financial position to add new support for social programs and expand childcare, but didn't share specifics. Financial markets are increasingly pricing in bets that the Bank of Canada will hike its policy rate sooner than later. Odds of a quarter-point hike from the central bank at its decision next month are currently sitting at a coin flip. High oil prices are fueling fears that inflation could become a persistent thorn for the Bank of Canada. RBC's Claire Phan isn't convinced the central bank will be hiking in October.
21: As of this point, our forecast is though that they will hike in the first quarter of 2027 and not really in 2026. There's a lot of data that comes before the October meeting, including the BOS survey, including another round of labor market statistics and GDP as well that could change some of that.
18: The Bank of Canada has held its policy rate steady at 2.25% for nearly a year as it gauges the impact of U.S. tariffs and the war in Iran. And Cuba is facing another nationwide blackout after its power grid collapsed Friday, leaving millions without electricity. The Ministry of Energy and Mines announced the outage, but didn't give a cause, saying officials had begun efforts to restore service. Nationwide blackouts have become increasingly common during the country's economic crisis. U.S. restrictions have limited Cuba's access to fuel and replacement parts. This is the Canadian Press. In sports, the Toronto Blue Jays start a three-game series with the Texas Rangers tonight in a battle of American League wildcard hopefuls. The two teams enter the series two games back of Cleveland for the third wildcard spot. The Hamilton Tiger Cats look to end a three-game losing streak when they host the Montreal Alouettes in CFL action tonight. Hamilton enters the game in third place of the East Division at 4-9 and in danger of missing the playoffs. The Alouettes lead the East at 10-3. The Calgary Flames have signed forward Brennan Othman to a one-year, two-way contract extension worth $975,000 U.S. at the NHL level. He had a goal and an assist in two games with the Flames last season after being acquired from the New York Rangers in March. And the Vancouver Rise have locked up their leading scorer, signing striker Jessica DiFilippo to an extension through 2027. Sporting director Stephanie Habe says the 25-year-old Canadian has developed into one of the league's top players. From the Canadian Press, I'm Hannah Stoles.
1: The latest forecast from the AM 800 Weather Center. We'll have a partly cloudy sky tonight, the low 13 or 55 Fahrenheit. Showers beginning in the morning, the high 21. Tomorrow night, rain and the risk of a thunderstorm. We could see 15 to 25 millimeters of rain, the low 14. Cloudy on Sunday with a 70% chance of showers, the high 19. Again for tonight, partly cloudy, the low 13 or 55 Fahrenheit.
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24: Back to Spitfire Hockey here live from London, chatting with the general manager of the London Knights, Mark Hunter. Mark, first of all, thanks for taking a couple of minutes here. And two, still nothing like it, eh? Opening night, especially in this building, 9,000 since you guys took over the club. It's been really nothing but success.
25: Yeah, you know what? Dale and I have had a good run here, and you know what? But it takes everybody. We've had great staff, great people to work with. Building is next to none, top shelf in the whole CHL. So we had lots to work with here, and we've been very fortunate to have some real good players, as good as we can be as manager and coaches. You better have players on the ice, and you know, we've been very fortunate to have players that are playing in the National Hockey League, and we enjoy watching them and enjoying seeing them do well.
24: I know I've got family. They're London Knights.
25: That's good.
24: Fans for years and years. I won't tell anybody, but back in the day, hey, I was a Knights fan growing up in Kincardine. But that changed in 80 when I moved down to Windsor. But the success that you guys have had, did you ever really dream? When I remember talking to, God bless him, Pete James, when this building was just starting to be built. But come on, 9,000 at basically every game.
25: You know what? These fans here, they're top shelf, excellent. They enjoy their hockey. They're interested to see our young players and see what we got. And then just not about the winning and losing. It's what kind of young players we got coming in to see what they can do on the ice. And so it's been excellent. Our fans, the support of the city council, the mayors. You know, I've been through a lot of mayors because I've been doing it forever, and they've been so supportive of our team. And of course, you know what? Ovations and Global Spectrum and the people that OVG,
24: right?
25: They've done a great job running the building, and everything has to work together. Everybody's got to pull their weight, and of course, it's been fun.
24: You take a look too, and obviously the preseason rankings come out. I think they got Guelph at 1, London at 2, Windsor at 15. I've seen as low as 18. But as you know, you got to still go out and play the game on the ice. No one's ever won or lost looking at what's on paper.
25: Well, I'll say one thing. I've been in the league a long time here now, and I know when there's good coaches out there. And Wally's a heck of a coach.
24: Yeah.
25: So if any team that will surprise this year, it'll be Wally, because I really believe he's got good defense there. He's got some good young forwards. He's got good goaltending. You give him that stability on his team, he's going to do good things. So I wouldn't be surprised if they get top four with him coaching.
24: Your club last year finished fourth in the conference. People call that was your rebuild year, get knocked out in playoffs, but then right back again. It really takes, and I know you'll give credit to the scouting staff.
25: You know what? We got a good scouting staff. We're all in on it. We all work hard, and we want to get the right players and the right style and the right mixture for the coaching staff. And I think that's where, you know, some organizations, you know, there's a certain style the coach wants. It's like Wally. I mean, yeah. He wants a certain style of players, and Billy's doing a good job of finding them kind of players. So that's my job and the scout's job, and Rob Simpson, who does an excellent job too. So we have a staff here that's been together for a long time. Like, you know what? You got Dale, myself, Rob Simpson, Dylan Hunter, Rick Steadman. It's 15 years altogether. That's a long time.
4: It really means that there's stability within the organization. As I mentioned, you made a couple of deals today. I really like the deal you made the other day. And you get a pick back, too. I couldn't quite figure Carson Harmer, anytime we saw him play, the kid comes to play every shift.
25: Yes, he does. We like him. He's a good two-way player. Brady was, he's a good player, but he's more offense. We needed a little more the other stuff. And I'm sure Brady's going to do very well there. He's an excellent hockey player, excellent offense. And I think he's going to have a breakout season.
4: And some of the players that you have still away, I mean, a guy like Jackson Culver, what a story that is. And you could just tell last year, the kid's a hockey player.
25: He is a hockey player. He likes to play, and, you know, he's not rattled for the moment, loves the moment, wants to be good in the moment. And, you know, we expect big things from him, and he expects big things from himself. And you know what? It's when a guy comes with a smile every day, you really work with him hard.
4: And another kid that I really like at the back end is Sokolovsky. Big, tall, rangy defenseman.
25: Yeah, Windsor guys, always like tough guys.
4: And for a kid that maybe some people may not have noticed, you want to keep your head up.
25: Yes, he is. And he plays a hard game, and he really came on like gangbusters. And, you know, he was at the start, the language barrier, and then he took off in the second half. And, I mean, he got first-round pick. And you know what? Brady Martin had all he can handle in the playoffs with him coming up through the middle and banging bodies. And you know what? He can move a puck. He can play. So it's just not a big physical element. He can move pucks, and he can play hard, and Windsor-style defenseman.
4: The game has changed so much. Just your opinion, too, on the fight limitation. I know with the individuals, it's gone from three the first half, and then they get another three, able to kind of reset. But for the teams, even, you're 68 games in the regular season and what, 50? That's not, I mean, I think Ed Jovanovski, I remember the one game, whoops, had fights in the first, second, and third period before he was finally kicked out. The game really has changed, and I think a lot for the premeditated fights, the stage fighting. No,
25: we don't need it anymore, and it's a thing of the past. And we want a good brand of hockey, and we got families coming here to watch a good brand of hockey. And there's going to be the odd tussle because there's going to be tempers raised, and they're young men, and they want to push back, but. I mean, of the fights of, you know, a player fighting 20 times, we don't want that part of the league. Six times is lots or three times is lots.
4: I remember Bill Key, I think, the one year in Windsor. And, and now, too, I mean, you take a look at concussions and everything else. It's changed.
25: It's changed. We moving ahead. And, you know what, every team has some good skills. But, you know, I mean, he had the Jack Nesbitt kid. He'd bang around and he would drop his gloves the odd time. But he was a heck of a player. So that's the kind of player show.
4: I thought, too, when you mentioned Jack Nesbitt now, just how difficult, and I talk to Bill Bowler all the time about it, to try to plan and do your job when sometimes you just don't know whether the kid next, sometimes he'll commit early, but they just kind of surprise you, and you can't blame the kids. It's a different landscape.
25: It sure is, Steve. It's really a different landscape, and you know what, and sometimes it just... lucky draw. You just don't know what's going to happen. Some of these players, like Belcher, I mean, I didn't see him going. I did not see him going. I got somebody say he's going. I was like, really? I didn't see it. And some teams, it's going to happen to us. And Billy and Windsor Spitfire had a little bit of bad luck.
4: Finally, I mentioned it so many times. And hey, I grew up a Leaf fan too, and then became a bit of a Red Wing fan. I said the biggest mistake, if you go back in the day, they should have hired Mark Hunter. I say the same thing about Detroit. They've got, I know Sean Horkoff is an interim GM. I said hire Mark Hunter and let him run the hockey side of things. Give him 3 or 4 years, and I'll guarantee you they'll be a better hockey team than they are now.
25: Well, thank you very much.
4: Hey, Mark, always. I know we've had a few little differences along the way, but it's all in good fun. Hey, my pleasure, and thanks again.
25: Thank you.
4: Mark Hunter, the general manager of the London Knights. We'll come back with more in just a moment from Canada Life Place. This is Spitfire Hockey on AM 800.
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0: Back here in London, a Canada light place. The Spitfire's down 1-0 to the Knights. We get ready to start the third. The Spits on a two-man power play advantage to start the period. Still time left on the too many men call against the Knights. And then as I called it right at the tail end of the period had actually ended when Vandevan went over and gave, I think it was Cristoforo, a cross check. And then a skirmish broke out, but the call is against the Knights. Vandevan, I would think, either unsportsmanlike, cross-checking perhaps at any rate. The Spits have 1:10 to work here with the extra man and try to get the equalizer. The only goal of the night so far coming on a London power play. No, we see Bergeron goes into the box as well, so Gaelic is in there. Zakharov and Vandevan for the Knights. Spitz have a two-man advantage. They need one to tie. They're down 1-0. Shots are 15-13. Spitz. For the faceoff, puck is chipped back near the London line. McCausland will slide it ahead, and then Carson Harbour knocks it in behind the Windsor net. Here's Yakishevsky. The Spitfire slides it in over the London line to Anthony Cristoforo. Cristoforo takes a peek. 5-on-3 power play. He'll leave it for Svirček. Svirček back to Yakishevsky. Svirček fanned on the one-timer. Just off the tip of his stick. Cristoforo to Yakishevsky. Svirček again takes a peek this time to Yakishevsky. To Svirček. Pass in his skates. Svirček takes another look, goes in wide of the target to Ethan Garden, Garden to Cristoforo, McLaughlin taken down in front, Svirček shot, bounces off a skate, goes to Ethan Garden. Back to Svirček, to Yakishevsky, Yakishevsky to Svirček, one-timer, that bounces off a body in front of went off McCausland, cleared off the wall, and the Knights able to escape. Carson Harbour comes to center, flips it into the Windsor zone. Now it's a one-man power play for the Spits. Failed to cash in on the two-man advantage. Yakishevsky had it tipped off his stick. Johnny McLaughlin back to Yakishevsky down in the near corner. Makes a couple of moves. Able to leave it for McLaughlin. McLaughlin back to Anthony Cristoforo. Low shot. Side of the net. Yakishevsky just redirected it wide. McKeesh. That comes to McLaughlin. McLaughlin takes a peek. Back to the line to Cristoforo through a crowd. That's tipped just wide. Spitz with pressure on here at the tail end of the power play. 20 seconds left in the Vandevan minor. And a puck is played the length of the ice. Spitz missed a great chance on the power play. Teams about to get back to even strength. Jonathan Brown able to slide it down into the London end. McKeesh turns along the near boards. Had it knocked off his stick, and it's cleared all the way back out near center. Zakharov had just stepped out of the box trying to chase it down. It's icing against the Knights as they had just got back to even strength. Well, Spitz had a couple of good looks, but a couple of shots that were blocked in front went wide. Whatever the case may be, they failed to connect. Failed to get a shot on goal. Shots are still 15. Actually, the Knights have a shot here this period already. 15-14, the shots in favor of the Spits. Jesse to Bruin. Pumped down in the corner in his own zone. The outlet pass is fed ahead to Ian Inskip. Inskip at center to Dabowski. Dabowski had it knocked off his stick. Bartsch will leave it there for the Knights to Zocco. Zocco played it on the right side. Down and over the Windsor line was Caleb Mitchell. Mitchell taken out of the play effectively by Dubowski. Dubowski trying to tip it back out of his own zone, leaving it there. Went off in skip. Back in behind the Windsor net for Jonathan Brown. Brown skates out of his own end and his pocket picked there by Zocco. He'll leave it for Kane Bartsch. Bartsch trying to get back in front of the Windsor net, taken out of the play by De Bruin. And the Spitfires, Jonathan Brown, spits in the middle of a change. That's a flip back into the London end. Both teams making changes now on the fly. Dubowski goes off. Just over 3 minutes here into the third period. 1-0 London. Santella able to bring it down into the Spitfire zone. Can't work his way free. And the Spits come right back. Ty Bergeron has it at center. That pass knocked off a skate, and the Knights come right back again. Carson Harmer back into the Windsor zone, trying to leave it there for Ritson. Back at his own line, it's McCausland. McCausland had it knocked off his stick. Bergeron for the Spitfires at center, and lost it then to Compo. To the Windsor line, but no further. Bouncing puck goes off Bergeron, tipping it back now to Grady Spicer. Spicer able to get it to Bex McKee. She'll backhand it into the London end. Back in his own zone, it's Kapitsaridis. He's got the only goal of the evening. Graham on the back end now for the Spitfires, along with Christopher. All Spearchuk gathers speed at center. Just got out of the way of a Carson Harmer check. Brings it back into the London end. Garden in front. Costello slides it through the crease. A great chance for the Spits. Unable to get the shot on net, though. There's a shot through a crowd. Costello trying to work it free. Garden stays on it down in the London zone. Good pass to get it to Cristoforo through a crowd. That just went wide and it caroms off the boards all the way back to the Windsor line for Drake Graham. Trying to find Ethan Garden on the left wing. The pass failed to connect and it's an icing call here against the Spits. Again, Spits back home tomorrow night. It'll be London in town, 7:05 game time. Manny joins me in the pregame at 6:50 tomorrow night from the WFCU Center. Flint's in next Friday. Next Saturday, we're stateside in Saginaw. From the faceoff in the Windsor zone, Costello tangled up in the play. It comes out near center. Spearchuk now down and over the London line. Very close to being offside with the Spitfires. Cristoforo trying to get it back in front. Puck stays down in the London end. Off a skate it goes. That goes off Drake Graham. Graham trying to fish it in front for McLaughlin. That's held in by Anthony Cristoforo. Cristoforo in behind the London net, looking to leave it for Johnny McLaughlin. McLaughlin shoved on the play there by Carson Harmer. McLaughlin needs it for Cristoforo. Cristoforo shot high off the net again. Spitz don't have a shot on goal here in the third. London has but one. Jonathan Brown. That pass went off a stick and winds up in the London bench and out of play. From the faceoff, puck comes back near center. That's tipped just and over the Windsor line for Jonathan Brown. Brown smoothly skates his way to center. Now dumps it into the London end. Off the boards it goes. Trying to get to that is Yakushevsky. First man back, though, was Cody Wood. Wood plays it back in behind the London net for Vandeven. Vandeven trying to get it to Santella. And that's sent right back in behind the Windsor net. Brown is there. Gets it off to Jesse De Bruin. De Bruin at center to John McLaughlin. McLaughlin in over the line to Yakushevsky. Brocklehurst races after that in front. Just can't find John McLaughlin on the pass. De Bruin near the Windsor line. Thomas Zocco continues on. Off a skate it goes. And Brocklehurst comes back to center for the Spitfires. Weaves his way in over the line. Trying to get it back to De Bruin. De Bruin bumped in along the boards in the corner, down to the London zone, taken out effectively by McCausland. Caleb Mitchell flips it high in the air, bounces off of Wattier, back of the Windsor end. McKeesh takes it for a skate to center. Here's McKeesh, able to knock it in behind the London net. The goaltender, Weitz, clears it off the boards. Puck on the far side, held in by Cristoforo. Pavlucic played it off a skate. Kompo was there. Thomas Zolko back to center for the Knights. Inside Spitfire territory along with Kompo. Zolko can't get the shot away. Too well covered. It's held in by Legalic. Legalic will play it towards the near corner of the Windsor zone. McKeesh knocks his man down to the play. Kompo. Puck tipped into the corner by Bergeron. Zolko in behind the Windsor net. Leaving it now, that's Kompo back to the line. Puck held in by Kapagiridis. In behind the Spitfire net, Legalic has it again for the Knights. Spitfires right now trying to get it out of their own zone. That's taken by, on the far side, Jake Ritson, and Ritson will scoop it back into the far corner it goes. Legalic has it. Legalic's pass failed to connect, and it comes out near center. Cristoforo gives chase of the Spits. Spitz making a couple of changes on the fly. Ritson gives it back now. Puck taken by Kompo. Kompo trying to get it back in front. McCausland, that's redirected on target, and the Spitz able to hold it out. Whalen, all by himself. Down and over the London line. Whalen rubbed out of the play. Too well covered. Trying to stay on it, though. That's tipped off the stick of Spicer into the Windsor zone. Brown. Deep in his own end for the Spitfires. As far as his own blue line, Jonathan Brown gets to center, snaps it into the London zone. Into the near corner it goes. Dubowski is on it. Dubowski taken out there by Zakharov. Mike Zakharov has Dubowski tangled up in the play. And it's sent off the boards to center. Spicer for the Spitfires will knock it right back into the London zone. It bounces wide of the target. Dubowski on the far side, taken out of the play. McCausland comes up with it for the Knights. He'll fire at the length of the ice. A race for it. Spicer gets back first, and it's whistled down. Icing against London. Spitz have yet to hit the net in the third. Shots are 15-15. 1-0 Knights. We'll be back with more in a moment here on AM 800.
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0: 11 to go here in the third. Puck tipped to Kane Bartz. Bartz races down that left wing and over the Windsor line. Bouncing puck cleared away. They had an open man in Santala in front, just unable to get it to him. And the Spits come back to center, led by Ethan Garden. Garden down inside London territory. Puck knocked away. Comes to center. Santala is there. Costello knocks him down on the play, and it comes down to Anthony Cristoforo. Cristoforo trying to get in around Caleb Mitchell. Good play by Mitchell. Gives it back to Santala. Santala has it just in over the Spitfire line, trying to find Thomas Zolko. Puck comes into the corner. Barge back to the line. Kapagiridis unable to hold it in. He's got the only goal of the night. This came over in a trade yesterday. Brocklehurst taken down at center. The loose puck goes to Thomas Zolko. He'll float it in off Jonathan Brown to the Windsor zone. It goes. Brown turns. Knights making changes on the fly. Brown skates his way to center, now down and over the London line, trying to tip it over to Yakushevsky. That shot nowhere near the target. Back it comes to Brocklehurst. Brocklehurst again. That's a bounce towards the London net, but doesn't get through. Back into the Spitfire zone comes Van Gorp. Van Gorp darts his way down into the near corner, rolling it in front. The pass is unable to connect there, trying to find Cody Wood. And it finally comes on target, and Newlove covers up on it. Not many shots in the game at all. The Knights have three here in the third. The Spits, none. Total shots for the first time all night favor London, 16-15. Shot clock, as always, brought to you by Tim Campbell. From the faceoff, Bex McKeesh brings it down into the London zone. McKeesh sends it right through the crease. Off the boards it goes to Bergeron. Bergeron stays on it for the Spitfires. Bergeron makes a couple of moves, stripped of the puck down in the corner, taken out of the play by LeGallic. Back into the London zone it goes. McCausland out of his own zone, left it there at center. That's broken up. Here's Bex McKeesh down the left side. McKeesh in front. That pass failed to connect. It went bouncing off a skate into the corner. Bergeron bumped on the play. Puck bouncing around. Stays in the London zone. Have usage got a piece of it. It's finally played out near center. And Alex Campo on the far side clears it into the Spitfire zone. It'll be icing, I believe, here against the Knights. Out of town, Erie has a 5-1 lead in Guelph. Saginaw's trying to claw their way back in. They trail in the Sioux 3-2. The Petes have scored up north. It's now Sudbury 2, Peterborough 1. Scoreless after 2 in Kitchener between the attack and the Rangers. In the Battle of the Dogs, the Ice Dogs 1, the Bulldogs 1. Brampton and Oshawa are tied at 2, and the Colts and Battalion are tied at 1. Here, London has a 1-0 lead on the Spits. Puck sent in behind that London net. Kapager Reedus got a piece of it. It's sent off the boards. It goes bouncing off Grady Spicer. Spicer had knocked it down, but the puck is then sent by Vandeven off the far boards. On it there is Retson. He'll just scoop it to an open wing. It goes the length of the ice. Not quite enough for icing. Spicer has it in his own end. Able to leave it there for Svirchuk. Svirchuk rolls it back in behind the Spitfire net. Off the left wing boards it comes. McLaughlin got a piece of it. Puck cleared off the boards. McLaughlin knocked it away from Santella. Vandeven in his own zone. Caleb Mitchell is there to cover up. And he'll leave it for Kane Bartsch. Bartsch gives it back to Thomas Zocco. Zocco with speed skates his way down and over the Windsor line. Zocco darts his way into the corner, taken down to the play with some help from Drake Graham. Spitfires Cristoforo gets it to Graham. Graham on the far side ahead now. The Spitfires Brocklehurst in over the line, leaving it back for Cristoforo. In front, Graham shoots and scores! Drake Graham on a nice passing play. Cristoforo goes and gets him a puck. He's got his first as a Spitfire. Drake Graham has tied it at 1. And that's the Spits' first shot of the period. 12-13 the time. One tie now in London. Drake Graham. Don't know if many had Drake on your bingo card to get the first goal of the season for the Spits. Puck played into the Spitfire zone. That's Ritson trying to cut in front of the Windsor net. Scooped it right through the crease. On it is Carson Harmer. That one off a stick high over the glass, off the netting and out of play. We'll get to that official scoring play in just a moment. It'll be Drake Graham. Anthony Cristoforo will get one assist. We'll wait and see. And it came at 12:13 of the third. You can claim your prize by visiting the Lower
1: 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Guest services desk near Gate 1 following tonight's game.
0: From the face-off in the Spitfire zone, Michael Svirchek comes to center. Svirchek, the Red Wing pick, able to roll it in behind that London net. McCausland is there. Played it out as far as center. Brown will go back for it in his own end. Gets there ahead of Alex Compo. Off the left wing boards, it comes to Ethan Garden. Garden's pass off a skate. Bouncing puck. Garden gets it back a second time. Works his way down and over the London line. Wrist shot blockered out of harm's way by the goalkeeper, Weiss. Puck held in by Brown. That bounces high off a leg. Held in at the line, though, by Svirchek. He'll play it off the far boards. Brown there for the Spitfires, trying to work his way in behind the London net. Brown still on it, turns, shot one off a leg wide. Brocklehurst and Cristoforo assist on the goal by Drake Graham. Knights called here for icing. Well, let's get a big crowd tomorrow night to cheer the Spits on at the WFCU Center. 7:05 game time. Big fan fest and party prior to the game starting at 5. So lots of fun tomorrow for that Spitfire home opener. Have usage in behind the London net. Trying to get it back to Bergeron. Went off his skate to the line. Puck held in by Drake Graham. Behind the London net, McCausland trying to get there. Costello bumps into him. Usage back to the line it goes. Hamza's pass held in by Cristoforo. Tipped just wide of the London net. Graham trying to poke it free. Puck played back into the Spitfire end. Bergeron turns. Knights in the middle of a complete change. That's taken by Graham down and over the London line. Collides with McCausland. Bergeron continues on. Bergeron weaves his way behind the London net. Hit Costello in front. Costello just can't get a stick on it. Back come the Knights. Centella down the left side. Trying to get in around Drake Graham. Into the corner they go. Finally trying to work it free. Graham is there. Centella as well. Cristoforo helping out. Bergeron there. And finally they do whistle it down. We'll get a face off in the Windsor end. Not good news, baseball style, last I had checked.

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3: Spitfires 1, Knights 1. Face-off down in the Spitfire end. Puck is tipped by Sam Wattier at center. Wattier able to knock it into the London zone. Vandeven chasing it down there for the Knights. Plays it all the way into the Windsor end. No ice. Yes, there is icing on it. It just crossed the end line. Spitz might get the benefit of the doubt on that one, and they'll bring it all the way back. Spitz get a chance to make a change. Knights obviously not permitted. Spearcheck, Garden, and Lachlan Whalen out there right now. As Spitz try to get that go-ahead goal. Puck held in by Spearcheck. Throws it just wide of the target. Garden was taken down at the side of the London net. Puck tipped back as far as the Spitfire line. Brown is there to Cristoforo to Spearcheck. Spearcheck to the London line. Puck knocked off his stick by Cohen Bidgood, and the Spitfires get it back to Jonathan Brown. Brown at center for Spearcheck on the left side to Ethan Garden. Garden trying to poke it ahead to Spearcheck. Down in the corner, collides there with Vandeven. In after it was Carson Harbour. The puck comes back into the neutral zone. Backpedaling in his own end is Jonathan Brown to Lachlan Whalen. Whalen will knock it into the London end. Spitfires and Knights both making changes on the fly. Quick game, 4.5 to go here in period 3. We're tied at 1. Thomas Zocco comes to center. Zocco able to roll it back in behind the Windsor net. The goaltender, Newlove, dumps it off the near boards. Poked at by McLaughlin, and the loose puck taken by Yakishevsky. Bogdan Yakishevsky on the left side. Puck is tipped by Johnny McLaughlin down into the London zone, though I guess ruled that McLaughlin did not touch it. And charged the Spitz with icing. Three Big Macs. He did say everyone, right? I think so. Caleb Mitchell has it at center for the Knights. Played it too far for Santella. Back into the Windsor zone. Jesse DeBruin is on it. DeBruin able to knock it away from Kane Barch. McLaughlin winds things up at center for the Spitfires. Pass just out of the reach of Yakishevsky. McLaughlin goes down into the far corner. Taken out by McCausland. Yakishevsky is there. Puck is then taken, though, by Kane Barch of the Knights. Barch slips it down into the Spitfire zone. Rubbed out of the play, Yakishevsky in his own zone, trying to leave it now. It's dumped by Brocklehurst on the left side, back for McLaughlin. McLaughlin trying to find Yakishevsky. That just went behind McLaughlin. Spitz in the middle of a change. That's centered. Brown sends it in behind the London net. The goaltender, Weiss, will scoop it off the far boards. Bergeron bumps there, along with Van Gorp. They both go to, rather with Cook, they both go to the ice. Back to the point. Puck held in by Cristoforo to Jonathan Brown. Wrist shot right on high. Blockered into the near corner by Weiss. Trying to work his way free was Havusich, and it's played back into the Spitfire zone for Brown. Knights making changes. Brown circles back in his own zone to gain a little bit of room. The Knights back off. That's a play off a stick into the Knights bench. And out of play. Game number 1 of 68 in the regular season for the Spitz. Tomorrow night, right back home against the same Knights. Brown to Cristoforo. Garden trying to tip that.

down into the London end. McCausland there first. Ethan Garden stays hard on that puck in the near corner. Sverchak trying to get it back in front, but the puck is sent by Bidgood all the way back just in over the Spitfire line. Spitz trying to send Garden free. It goes off Jonathan Brown. Brown back in his own end. That's Mitchell scampering with one wheel to the London bench. Great effort as he had lost the blade off his skate. Brown in over the London line. His wrist shot's right on. It's gloved and held by Weiss. Of course, the number one netminder. Alexei Medvedev here in London, still away at NHL camp.

McLaughlin, Brocklehurst, Jakubczewski up front. Face off to the left of the goaltender, Weiss. From the draw, Harmer sends it off the boards back as far as the Spitfire line. Less than 2 minutes remaining here in the third. We're tied at one. Vandeven back in his own zone. Plays it away from John McLaughlin. The puck back as far as the Windsor line. Sam Wattier is there looking to find Jakubczewski. Pass so intercepted in over the Spitfire line. Trying to get to that is Van Gorp also in front. And London has taken the lead just like that. Cohen Bindig makes it 2-1 London at 18:30. Evan Van Gorp really made the play down that right side.

Shots are 18-16 Spitz, but they're down 2-1 and a minute and 20 left. They'll try to get Michael Newlove out for the extra attacker. Cristoforo on the left side to Svierczak. Newlove heads to the bench in favor of the extra attacker. The Spitfires net is empty. Cristoforo holds it in at the line, looking for an opening, trying to throw it in front. It bounced off Bidgood. Cristoforo to Jonathan Brown. Brown now to Svierczak. Back to the line again to Jonathan Brown. Tipped in front. It goes off the glove of Svierczak. High in the air all the way back into the Windsor zone. 45 seconds left. Brown leaves it for Svierczak. Svierczak out of his own zone back to Jonathan Brown. Down in over the London line. Brown trying to dump it in behind the London net. McLaughlin is there. Back to get a hold of that, Carson Harmer. They battle for possession in along the end boards. Precious time going off the clock behind the net. McKeesha in front. Cristoforo waits. Gives it to Brown. Brown on the far side. Shot through a crowd. Spitz do everything. Poke away at it. And score! They score! With 13 seconds to go. The Spitz would not be denied. They poked away until it was into the net. And we're tied at 2. Deuces Wild. You can tell the fans, they love it. Not. Nah. 13.6 seconds to go. And it looks like London tender Weiss may have been shaken up in that skirmish. Well, the puck was obviously loose. The refs didn't blow it down, and the Spitz just poked it away until, I believe, Johnny McLaughlin got a final stick on it.

Not exactly sure what the issue is here now. The referee's talking things over. They have not put the goal up on the board yet. The referee was right there and single. Goal, goal. John McLaughlin poked it in. Why not put the... If, now they're going to go back and look at it. Well, they have not put the... If the goal was called a goal on the ice, why don't they put it on the scoreboard? And then, if they rule different, but the referee, single goal, the call on the ice is good goal, and I don't know why they would overturn it. The ref was standing right behind the net and did not blow it down. The puck evidently was still loose. And the Spitz poked it in. They called good goal, and... I think it's going to be a goal here. One official's over talking to Greg Walters. The other official is looking at the replay, but it was called a good goal on the ice. If it does stand, then I think it should and will. It'd be, I think, John McLaughlin at 1946 with the goaltender on the bench for the extra attacker.

So we'll wait and see. Get an overhead look at it here, and now both refs are looking at it. Well, the puck was definitely put in. I think it's McLaughlin, and there's a pile up. There has to be, I think, six players in the crease, three on each side at least. Well, we think it's 2-2. They have not put the two on the board for the Spitz. And I mean, if they called it a good goal, which they did, well, why not put the two up? By the way, Weiss, who was down being tended to, is up and okay. Not injured. That's good news. And this is, I need Manny's magic stopwatch. This is turning into a lengthy delay, and I'm sure they want to make sure they get it right. Game number one of the season. The referees, by the way, tonight are Ryan Harrison and Jordan Hercibes. So we're either likely heading to overtime or 13.6 seconds left here in the third.

0: I'll stay right here. I was going to take a quick break, but that'd be just my luck.
1: Want to count? Not enough to turn it over?
0: And now the linesmen are, at least one of the linesmen over here, taking a look at things as well to see. I will let you know out of town, it's Erie 5, Guelph 1. Saginaw's come all the way back from a big deficit. They are now tied 4-4 in Sault Ste. Marie. The Wolves lead the Peets 2-1. No score in Kitchener in the third now between Owen Sound and the Rangers. Niagara trailing in Brantford 2-1. The Generals and Steelheads are tied at 2, and in North Bay, the Battalion have a 2-1 lead on the Barry Colts. Again, the officials, three of the four anyway, continue to look things over on the tablet. I really think there should be a time limit on. I know you want to get it right, but let's say 2 minutes, whatever. This has gone on for quite some time. Well, looks like they made a decision. Let's see what it is. Oh, the ref's still at the penalty box talking things over. He's going to put his bucket back on. It'll either be a popular choice. It'll be, let's see, it's a goal. And the Spits have tied it at 2. So we are tied 2-2. Let's Dale Hunter's not happy. 9,000 people aren't happy. I'm ecstatic. So referee Hurtubise explains things to head coach Dale Hunter. So they do have the 2 on the board. I'm happy about that. Took them a while. You can hear from the crowd. They're not happy. 13.6 seconds to go. John McLaughlin, I believe, will get credit. It was short down yardage. Unsuccessful challenge, maybe. Zakharov goes to the penalty box to serve it. So the Spitfires, if this thing gets to overtime in 13 seconds, will be in a power play. From the faceoff, puck is sent into the London zone. That's a knock back into the Windsor end, just wide of the target, and the buzzer will sound here any second. Jonathan Brown parks behind that London net. And we are through 3. We'll take a break and come back with the overtime in a moment on AM 800.
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0: Back here in London, the Spitfires and Knights are heading into overtime in just a few seconds. We'll try to get the official scoring play on that goal once it's posted. And it is up now. I think they rule Yakushevsky. From McLaughlin and Brown at 19:46. So Bogdan Yakushevsky has his first as a Spitfire, as does Drake Graham. London challenge, lost the challenge, get called for delay of game. And the Spits have a 4-on-3 power play to start the overtime. Overtime is underway. Garden back in the Spitfire zone, leaving it for Anthony Cristoforo. Spitfires down the left side. Spear check into the London zone. Turns, looking for an opening. Sends it back to Anthony Cristoforo along the far boards at the half wall. Throws it in front. Garden at the side of the net, just unable to redirect it home. Garden has it down to the near corner, back to Svircek. Svircek back to Ethan Garden. Garden turns, trying to find an opening to Svircek. Svircek to Ethan Garden. Garden back, there's a shot. That's blocked in front by McCausland. Spits on the power play. Yakushevsky to Anthony Cristoforo. Cristoforo turns, takes a look at Garden. Scoops it back to Svircek. Svircek waits, walks in, holds on. There's a shot right on target, and Weiss able to make the save on Anthony Cristoforo. Back to the point, unable to hold it in, and Svircek, and it goes all the way back into the Windsor end. Knights change all three in the penalty-killing unit. Spitz, Stan, Pat. Yakushevsky now to Ethan Garden. Garden down inside London territory, top of the right-wing circle. Back he goes, gets a return feed from Anthony Cristoforo. Leaves it for Svircek. Svircek back again. Yakushevsky to Svircek. Svircek side of the net, trying to leave it there for Ethan Garden. Garden spins in the near corner to get away from Wood. Dumps it over to Anthony Cristoforo. 15 seconds left in the power play. Svircek in front. Can't get the shot away. It goes to Yakushevsky. Here's Yakushevsky. Back to Svircek again. Svircek now down in at the side of the net. Garden trying to roll it in front. It's broken up by Van de Ven, and Van de Ven will dump it off the boards and down the ice. 3:10 remaining in the overtime. Teams now at even strength. Skating 4-on-4 for the time being. Here's a chance. Brocklehurst, side of the net. Just can't get a stick on it. It's covered up by Weiss. And now we'll go back to the 3-on-3 situation. The Spits have to get a player off the ice. Power play is over. So Brocklehurst, McLaughlin, and Brown against LeGallic out there for the Knights, along with Zocco and Kapitsaridis. Jonathan Brown at center for the Spitfires skates his way down and over the London line again in overtime. 3-on-3 in front. McLaughlin unable to redirect that one home. Puck is tipped out near center. Brocklehurst will chase after it. Brocklehurst dragged down by Zocco. Almost a slew foot. Oh, well. Here's Johnny McLaughlin at center. Back to Max Brocklehurst. Brocklehurst starts his way into the London zone, trying to find an open man. Dustin McLaughlin back to Brocklehurst. Brocklehurst says pass that failed to connect, trying to find Jonathan Brown. Zocco tangled up along with Johnny McLaughlin. Puck held in by Brown. Jonathan Brown in front. The pass just went behind Max McKeesh. McKeesh takes it for a skate out near center. Gives it back to Brown. Brown trying to gain an open lane. Brings it just in over the London line. Brown still on it. Passes off to Bergeron. Bergeron in front. Backhand just slides it wide. Good chance for Ty Bergeron. play down in the far corner, taken in behind his own net by Zocco of the Knights. A minute and 35 to go in the overtime. Tied 2-2 here in London. Van Gorp out as far as center for the Knights. Van Gorp skates into the Windsor zone, trying to get in around Chris Foro. Just tipped it wide of the net. Bergeron again in his own end. Long feed, getting it to Anthony Cristoforo. Cristoforo breaks in, can't get the shot away. Too well covered, good defensive play by Van Gorp. Back the other way come the Knights. That's taken by Carson Harmer into the Windsor zone. Harmer trying to flip it in front. Garden had it knocked off his stick, but gets it back again. Garden will leave it for McKeesh to Cristoforo. Back to McKeesh. McKeesh. Inside London territory. Has Garden with him as well. McKeesh trying to find an opening. 45 seconds left here in the overtime session. Cristoforo. Garden trying to get it back to Cristoforo. And Carson Harmer skates back for London. Harmer. Inside Spitfire territory. Leaving it for Van Gorp. Van Gorp brings it back to center. Looking for an open lane. Takes it back in his own zone. 25 seconds left. He'll give it to McCausland. McCausland out as far as his own line. Van Gorp stays on. McCausland into the Windsor zone, leaving it for Kane Barch. Barch in front for McCausland. Scores. 3-2 London in overtime.

0: 4:46 of the overtime. And the Knights, I think it's McCausland, Barch had sent it in front. McCausland cruising in front, tips it over the shoulder of Michael Newlove and into the net. And the Knights win it 3-2 in overtime.
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0: Cooper McCausland, the London hero. We'll take a break, come back and wrap it up in a moment here on AM 800.
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0: Back here in London, Knights 3, Spits 2 in overtime. King Barch. 4:46 at time of the winning London goal. Spitz coaching staff still in the ice. They're not happy. Not sure if they wanted to challenge and are not permitted to do so, but I don't know why. But Greg Walter's still talking things over with the two linesmen. And the Spitz are not happy at all. Chris Newberry talking things over with one of the officials as well. Of course, London gets all three stars in an overtime game. What a joke. This building, it's a joke in this league that they permit this game in, game out. 3-2, Spits out, shoot them, outplay them a good chunk of the night. Lose in overtime with 14 seconds left. All three stars are London. I know that's game one. Yeah, let me pick the stars tomorrow night, please, once. All right. Recapping the scoring, nothing at all in the opening period tonight. In the power play in the second period, Jonathan Kapergerita scored for the Knights from Zocco and Harmer at 10:28 on the power play, 1-0 London after two. Drake Graham tied it for the Spitfires from Cristoforo and Brocklehurst, 12:13 into the third. Cohen Bidgood from Van Gorp and Kapergeritas at 18:30 of the third. And then at 19:46 of the third, Bogdan Yakishevsky for the Spitfires from McLaughlin and Brown made it 2-2. And then with 14 seconds left in the overtime, Cooper McCausland from Kane Barch. Shots on goal, 22-18, London, and the Knights win it 3-2. We'll come back and bring you the stars in just a moment. The stars always brought to you by the Amera Laser Eye Center, the official laser eye center of the Spits.
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0: Of course, all three stars are London Knights, whatever. McCausland, I don't really care who else they wanted to pick. Weiss, Van Gorp, it doesn't matter. I'm going to give you a star for the Spitfires. A couple of them, Anthony Cristoforo, Jonathan Brown, Drake Graham with his first ever OHL goal. Bogdan Yakushovsky with his first ever OHL goal. There are some stars for you from the Spitfire side of things. Oh, well, I'll come back. We'll take a look at the out-of-town scores for Kipping Tire one final time next on AM 800.
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0: Once again, back here at Canada Light Place in London, the Knights prevail. They knock off the Spits in the opening game of the season, 3-2 in overtime. Elsewhere up north in the Bay, it's the Battalion leading late in regular. That's the final now. North Bay 2, Barrie 1. Oshawa 3-2 winners in Brampton. Brantford at home knocks off Niagara 3-1. Owen Sound has a 1-0 lead late in the third in Kitchener. It's Sudbury with a final 2-1 decision over the Peterborough Petes. The Greyhounds hold on for a 5-4 win against Saginaw, and Erie beats Guelph 5-1. Spits at home tomorrow night. Manny joins me here on AM 800 at 10 to 7 for the pregame show. Love to see you. Spits and the Knights, round two tomorrow night at the WFCU Center. Remember, too, the Fan Fest party starts at 5 outside the WFCU Center. Once again, our final here tonight before 9,000 in London, the Knights 3 and the Spits 2. From the Canada Life Place, this is Beller saying so long and good night, everybody.
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1: Time. So that's an agreement that is made with non-EU members. And we could have something equivalent to that, I think, where we would have access to the Erasmus plan, which is 27 EU and 7 non-member states that encourage sharing of education. So you could, Canadian students could go to Europe and vice versa. So we could be part of that. Mm-hmm. We also, you know, remember when Justin Trudeau said there was no business plan
15: for
1: No business case to ship LNG to Germany? Well, yep. Now they're all over it. Mm-hmm. So I guess there is a business case. So there, the ideas are, the idea that Carney has listed is they want to collaborate on AI, critical minerals, defense capacity, well, because we have too much of a reliance on the United States, energy security,
9: and space.
10: Okay, there we go. It's Andrew Caddell, our Happy Friday roundup of the big story of the week, and some great clarity from Andrew. It's on the podcast, Shane Hewitt and the Night Shift, on the iHeart app. Great place to get it. We talked to Steve Stebbing on The Wait, the movie, earlier on, too.
15: Problem shared is a burden half, so what's the problem, son?
16: I'm in here. That's my problem. Got a daughter. In 1 month, she'll be awarded the state and up for adoption. Even with good time, I'm in here 6 more months.
15: I have a friend, and he's little. I don't trust any of these boys, but I trust you. You do this thing. Your time is done.
17: This is Ethan Hawke and Russell Crowe. Ethan Hawke plays a veteran of the war during the Great Depression, and he is basically looking for the best way to feed what's left of his family, and takes a job to basically transport a big truck of gold across 100 miles. Of really brutal landscape in America. And this one reminds me a lot of the William Friedkin movie Sorcerer with Roy Scheider, which is one of my favorite films of all time. So that element to it and that kind of seemingly impossible mission stuff really, really gets me into it. And this movie is super gripping and really well acted. I mean, Ethan Hawke is unbeatable right now. I don't think I've seen him turn in a bad performance in a long, long, long time. And The Wait, probably a lot of people haven't heard of it, but I highly recommend it.
10: Okay, there you go. Steve Stebbing, What the Hell Should We Watch This Weekend? That was about The Wait. It's on Shane Hewitt and the Night Shift, the podcast. Also, relationships with Dr. Lori Batito on dating fatigue and burnout. Here's what Lori had to say.
18: So I want to talk specifically about a psychological impact, the psychological impact of the way people date today. Mm. And that is what a lot of people are experiencing is dating fatigue or dating burnout. I hear this a lot from people who are on a lot of the apps and then they're like, okay, I'm shutting down. I'm removing the app. And then they go back 3 months later. Like it's kind of a bit of a cyclical thing. So it's not that people are just tired of being single. They're actually emotionally exhausted by the process of trying to find a partner. They're tired of the endless swiping and they're tired of the repetitive conversations, you know, the same questions and the same line of questioning over and over again. They're tired of the ghosting. They're tired of the rejection. They're tired of the disappointing first dates. They feel that they are being evaluated based on photographs, right?
10: Because they are.
18: Well, yeah, well, that's part of it, of course. They're always having to, like, decide, is this person worth meeting? Should I meet them? Should I not meet them? They're wondering, you know, is this person really interested in me? Are they just interested in a hookup? Are they genuine? And then the whole process starts over and over and over again. And so really, like, a lot of people experience this kind of app fatigue, really, because it has a lot to do with more with the apps. And it's a real social phenomenon that's happening. Like this is very, very real. And
10: people are giving up on dating. There's Dr. Lori right there, drlori.com. Ryan O'Donnell shared his experience with his friends even doing that too. And you say your friend might even have found it, eh? Yeah.
19: I think he might have. We'll see at the Halloween party. I think that's going to be
10: the big test, eh?
19: That's a big test. And we'll judge on the costume more than the character.
10: 6 weeks away. So let's hope they make it that long. Maybe we should do a segment on your friends' dating activities on the show.
19: I'm sure they would love
10: that. There we go. Three things we learned today, Shane Hewitt and the Night Shift. It's all in our podcast. You can get it on the iHeart app and all of your favorite podcast apps. We'll be right back.
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24: From the National Newsroom of the Canadian Press, I'm Hannah Stoles. U.S. President Donald Trump says he's reached a deal with Denmark to bolster U.S. military presence in Greenland. Denmark's prime minister says the agreement recognizes the sovereignty and territorial integrity of Greenland and Denmark. Allied military commanders will vote in Copenhagen, Denmark today to choose the next chair of NATO's military committee, and Canada's top soldier is in the running.
25: General Jenny Carignan is running against German General Karsten Brewer for the senior NATO position. It's an important prestige role, but doesn't come with the same clout as the alliance's most senior command role, Supreme Allied Commander Europe. Defense Minister David McGuinty says Carignan campaigned hard for the role and he has supported her.
26: I wrote letters to different ministers to suggest that she would be a fine candidate, and she is.
25: If she wins, Carignan will become the first woman ever to land the position. But McGuinty admits these elections are always hard fought. Kyle Duggan, The Canadian Press, Ottawa.
24: Canada's new alliance with Europe could open more opportunities for energy trade, but experts say that won't necessarily mean tankers carrying Canadian oil and gas across the Atlantic. Prime Minister Mark Carney discussed closer ties with the European Union during his visit to France this week, as Europe looks for more reliable sources of energy. Prime Minister Mark Carney addressed his Liberal caucus in Ottawa today as they prepare for the fall sitting in the House of Commons on Monday. Carney discussed his visit to the European Parliament during his address.
27: We launched the process for a new alliance with the European Union, an alliance for the future, and it's an alliance that's rooted in common values: freedom, solidarity, prosperity, sustainability. And it's one that's dedicated to strengthening our sovereignty.
24: Among the Liberals' first bills of the sitting will be legislation to enact a fuel extension tax that Carney announced on September 2nd. Metro Vancouver could face a full transit shutdown next week if unionized workers reject a tentative contract with Coast Mountain Bus Company. Union members will vote on Monday on the deal, which was reached last week with the help of a mediator after bargaining began in February. The union says a full strike would begin Wednesday at midnight. Workers have already rejected two tentative agreements and authorized strike action by a vote of more than 99%. And Buckingham Palace is responding to the new book from Princess Diana's brother, ABC's Lama Hassan in London.
28: In an interview with the BBC, Charles Spencer standing by the unfavorable portrait of the king in his upcoming memoir, where he also alleges the then prince sounded giddily elated like a lottery winner immediately following Diana's death. Those claims drawing a rare and forceful rebuke from Buckingham Palace, in a statement suggesting Spencer's recollection of the episode has been clouded by time and fraternal grief.
24: Spencer also accuses Charles of saying they would all forget Princess Diana soon enough. This is the Canadian Press. In sports, the Toronto Blue Jays start a three-game series with the Texas Rangers tonight in a battle of American League wildcard hopefuls. The two teams enter the series two games back of Cleveland for the third wildcard spot. The Hamilton Tiger Cats look to end a three-game losing streak when they host the Montreal Alouettes in CFL action tonight. Hamilton enters the game in third place of the East Division at 4-9 and in danger of missing the playoffs. The Alouettes lead the East at 10-3. The Calgary Flames have signed forward Brennan Othman to a one-year, two-way contract extension worth $975,000 U.S. at the NHL level. He had a goal and an assist in two games with the Flames last season after being acquired from the New York Rangers in March. And the Vancouver Rise have locked up their leading scorer, signing striker Jessica DiFilippo to an extension through 2027. Sporting director Stephanie Habe says the 25-year-old Canadian has developed into one of the league's top players. From the Canadian Press, I'm Hannah Stoles.
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2: Latest forecast from the AM 800 Weather Center. We'll have a partly cloudy sky tonight, the low 13 or 55 Fahrenheit. Showers beginning in the morning, the high 21. Tomorrow night, rain and the risk of a thunderstorm. We could see 15 to 25 millimeters of rain, the low 14. Cloudy on Sunday with a 70% chance of showers, the high 19. Again for tonight, partly cloudy, the low 13 or 55 Fahrenheit.
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1: Dr. Lee Kunla is here. Uncover Up is the podcast. Conspiracies and the Truth is in front of us. The book is officially out. What is it, Lee? What's the book called?
2: Uncover Up, How to Think Clearly in an Age of Conspiracy.
1: Now, if you want to link to it on Amazon and stuff, it'll be in the podcast description. Okay, the truth is very, very interesting. We throw that around. I sort of say the truth is kind of the last thing you learn when you die. In the meantime, we try to be curious, be accurate, and learn stuff. So in our search of the truth, often we get tangled up in conspiracies. And one of my favorites is the notion of math, and that math is the secret to solving the universe. I have not done work inside the maths. But for me, and my observation of it all is there is something incredibly special about the number three. And you look at a lot of things in life, the threes keep coming. I don't know what that means, but I know there's a lot of people that are talking about math and about aliens and their understanding of the maths. Where do we go?
2: Well, I mean, that's what a great list of things that you've just brought up. I'm not going to go with the number three, although I do have a curiosity around that, maybe like you do. You know, this occurred to me this summer, so I was having this lovely time away, and I remember stargazing with my son a number of years ago, and he was really small at that age. And so we went out and we set up a tent that had a kind of a mesh top. And of course, immediately he fell asleep. Like, I think it had not even gotten dark yet, and he was out like a light. So there I was by myself, and I, you know, was enjoying stargazing. But I'm telling you, that night, I saw at least three UFOs. Like, in that traditional sense of, like, there's something in the sky that's kind of weird, and I do not know what it is. One of them was especially impactful because it was a light that was moving towards me and then suddenly got really bright and then disappeared.
1: Really?
2: So, and that's not the only time. I'm kind of a skeptical guy, and that's not the only time something like this has happened to me. So I was thinking to myself, is there any kind of like math, statistical reasoning or logic around this? Like, has anybody done any work in this area? And if so, does this tell us anything? And the answer is an absolutely unqualified maybe. So I thought I'd share some of this with you because
1: that's great research. That's like being the weather meteorologist on TV, where you're like, here's what I say, but I still get paid whether I'm right or wrong.
2: Yeah. Well, meteorologists and professors, we share a lot in that regard.
1: So good.
2: Yeah. So it turns out there's actually like two really good, what we could call guesses at alien life and, you know, what they're doing and if they're visiting or anything like that. So I thought I'd introduce you to these.
1: Okay.
2: The first is, it's really fun, actually. It's called the Drake Equation. And there's a site called Information is Beautiful. So if your audience, if you put in Drake Equation, Information is Beautiful, you can actually try this yourself and you can input some of the numbers yourself. So Frank Drake, he was an astrophysicist and an astrobiologist. And back in the early 60s, he was working on a precursor to SETI. Now, SETI was the search for extraterrestrial intelligence. Like, this was an actual research organization looking for, you know, alien life out there. And he's a real scientist doing this. So he came up with this equation that basically functions like a statistical guess. You know, when I was growing up and I was super into aliens, the adults in the room were always like, yeah, no, life only happened on Earth. That's it. Conversation over. But Drake actually decides, you know, is that a reasonable assumption to make? So here's the equation. Basically, he asks a number of questions, some of which we have some really good data for, especially today, like versus the 60s when he came up with this. So he asks, how often are stars created in our galaxy? And that's the kind of stuff like astronomers, you know, they're able to see this. And then how many of those stars have planets? Mm-hmm. And how many of those planets are habitable planets? This is what exoplanet specialists and xenobiologists, they call it the Goldilocks zone, because we want to have things like liquid water and oxygen. We don't want, you know, it raining molten metal or things like that. We want it to be kind of Earth-like. And we've got great data about that, too. Okay, so how many of those planets that are habitable actually might develop some kind of life? Like anything. Like we're talking about, like, insects or ferns.
1: So, like the distinction between, okay, so it is the right kind of place. What are the odds that something grew?
2: Exactly.
1: Okay, so two separate things, even.
2: Indeed, and you found exactly the point to interject, because at this point we move from observable data to guesses. We know life has happened in the universe because you and I are talking to each other right now, so it's happened at least
1: once. Or are we?
2: No, that is for a different type of philosopher. At this point, we just have to guess, and this is where you are kind of like an optimist or a pessimist or potentially a realist. But you can throw in some numbers here, and then the questions continue. Of the planets that have developed some kind of life, how many of those develop intelligent life? Mm-hmm. How many of those develop, like, space exploration kind of life? And then there's an interesting point as well, which is how many stick around long enough that they could actually communicate, you know, because the universe is really big and we're still assuming that light speed is the kind of the speed limit of the universe. You're going to have to stick around for a couple of million years for anybody to notice, because, you know, it just takes time for signals to travel.
1: Right.
2: So I've actually called it up here. I've called it up and we've got some numbers. This is today's optimistic numbers. So let's say 7 new stars per year. 90% of those have planets. 0.3 of those are habitable planets. 10 of those 0.3 might develop life. Again, this is a guess. We have no idea. Mm-hmm. 1% of that, 10% of that, 0.3%, et cetera, they develop intelligent life. Another 1% of that develop the ability to communicate, and they stick around for, let's say, 10 million years or so. Let's see. I'm calculating it right now. Now, this is not in the universe, just in our galaxy.
1: Ooh.
2: The Frank Drake equation gives me a number. What would you guess? And I guess the audience can guess now, too. What would you guess? Oh. How many advanced intelligent civilizations with those numbers are we dealing with? It's more than zero. That's a hint.
1: It's more than zero?
2: More than zero.
1: Yeah, but that could mean it's like 0.00000. Like, I'd say it's like, it's gotta be 1 in 10 million, I would say. Like, really, when you break it down, when you start getting into all of it, or am I too small?
2: Well, no, you're actually very large, because even that, given all of the planets that we have, is still a really big number.
1: Okay, well, let me throw this at you then, and here's why I chose that. Because you said 7 planets a year. So my brain went to, okay, well, how many billions of planets are there? So if it's 7 a year, that gives you a bit of an indication of how long it took to get this many, which is a long time. I don't know if you're saving $7 a month, how many months it takes to get become a billionaire. It's going to take a few months. And so that's where I got to that equation, thinking, okay, well, if it's taken that long to get to here and we're the only ones that we're aware of, then how many? So that's why I said that number. Okay, we've got like 20 seconds here. Hook only, the answer. How close are we?
2: We're talking about quite a few. You're going to be surprised. We're talking about quite a few.
1: Few planets. All right. So where can we find life? The equation says we'll get the answer for you when we come back. Shane Hewitt and the Night Shift, Dr. Lee Kunla and the Uncover Up.
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13: Latest forecast from the AM 800 Weather Center. We'll have a partly cloudy sky tonight, the low 13 or 55 Fahrenheit. Showers beginning in the morning, the high 21. Tomorrow night, rain and the risk of a thunderstorm. We could see 15 to 25 millimeters of rain, the low 14. Cloudy on Sunday with a 70% chance of showers, the high 19. Again for tonight, partly cloudy, the low 13 or 55 Fahrenheit.
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1: Can math help us figure out the universe? Well, there's a couple different looks at this. I mean, the equations of math answering the purpose of life, I suppose, that is out there. How many places could we live? That is another equation that Dr. Lee Kunla from the Uncover Up podcast is running right now. Seven planets a year in our galaxy alone. How many places could have life? What's the number?
2: Intelligent spacefaring civilizations, 756.
1: In the entire galaxy.
2: In the entire galaxy.
1: Okay, so that's a lot.
2: Yeah.
1: When you think of aliens visiting,
2: yeah,
1: that's not a lot in the needle in a haystack of trying to find them.
2: That's exactly it. And it's almost as though you have written this script for me because...
1: that's just this, a guess. It's a good guess.
2: Well, this is kind of also the frustrating part about this, right? Because on the one hand, this equation is, for me, quite optimistic because it kind of challenges the parents of my youth who are like, yo, there's nobody else out there. We're totally alone. Absolutely. This was a one in an astronaut, you know, incredibly large coincidence. Now, the Drake equation suggests, well, you know, that there could be a lot just in our galaxy. And of course, don't forget there are billions upon billions of galaxies out there, but it's annoyingly not the only kind of guess we have. And roughly around the same time, about 10 years earlier, actually, there's a guy who a lot of people will know, of course. His name was Enrico Fermi. And he's not just a physicist. He is a world-renowned physicist. This kind of stuff is beyond my pay grade, but apparently he developed the first nuclear reactor. He was a member of the Manhattan Project. And those are just like some things on his CV. Like
1: those
2: are
1: the side hustles?
2: Yeah, exactly. He kind of puts me in my place, you know, it's like, okay. This was over a working lunch with like other super famous, brilliant physicists. And they would just like have these kind of working lunches where they would just chat about theoretical stuff. And one day Fermi blurts out, "Where is everybody?" Meaning the aliens. And this has come, Carl Sagan, who everybody, of course, knows, the popularizer of science, he later published what's come to be known as the Fermi Paradox. And the Fermi Paradox, in some ways, kind of anticipates the Frank Drake equation, which came like a decade later, where basically the premise is, it's a really big universe with a lot of opportunities for life. If there is so much life out there, how come we're not seeing evidence for it? And this evidence doesn't need to be necessarily in aliens coming to visit us or, you know, creating crop circles or the pyramids or whatever, you know, some theories have aliens doing on Earth. It could be like with these amazing telescopes that we have now, like the James Webb telescope or Hubble, you know, these like in space telescopes. Could we maybe see signs of advanced civilization mm-hmm. out there?
1: Yeah, Marvin the Martian poking his head into the frame, you know?
2: Right? That's a great reference, too. Okay, exactly. Is Marvin the Martian out there? And how is it that we've been looking into the universe with telescopes, you know, professionally for like over 100 years, really, you know, almost 200 years? Where is everybody? And really, he was like, look, let's take the Drake equation for granted. There are some advanced civilizations out there and they go spacefaring. Even if light speed is the barrier, they have had like 14 or 13 or 12 or whatever billion years mm-hmm. to just start like colonizing the universe. Like at some point, somebody's going to come by and be like, "Hey guys, we're also here." Or maybe we reference SETI earlier.

0: SETI is all about like using big radio telescopes to listen to non-random signals. Like, is there some kind of pattern out there? We've been listening at least since the 60s, and we're not getting any kind of alien television, alien radio signals. Mm-hmm. You and me, this show, it's going to go out into the universe, and somewhere in the future, some alien could actually potentially be listening to this.
1: Oh,
0: but we're not getting... Yeah, I know, it's kind of
1: humbling.
0: You
1: can text us at 710-10 if you have cell service.
0: So the Fermi paradox is kind of the same idea as the Frank Drake equation, but comes to the completely opposite conclusion, because there is one super simple solution to the Fermi paradox, which is, yeah, there's nobody else out there. That's why we're not seeing any evidence for them.
1: But no evidence is not evidence. Lack of evidence is not evidence, my friend.
0: It's absolutely true. And this was sort of like, okay, because I was like, all right, when I was thinking through this, I was thinking to myself, well, have we actually gotten anywhere? I mean, one guy says there's probably aliens. The other guy says there probably isn't. And I feel like that's just where we started as well. But I found for myself, because I always think about, like, how is it that I can kind of sharpen my own thinking and get a bit clearer about this? I thought there was for me a couple of really interesting lessons in this, beyond the fact that aliens is also a topic for very serious scientists, which always warms my heart. You know, it's not just quote unquote the conspiracy theorist with the tinfoil hat. It's like, no, these are really good, interesting questions. But besides that, for me, there's the issue about what you're referencing, which is, I guess we could call the inference gap. Mm. Both equations take a lot for granted and dress it up in a very logical and math-like structure. And, you know, which is helpful because it shows its receipts, but it does hide a lot of the inferences. It does kind of hide the fact that Fermi, for example, assumes that the aliens will, one, develop spacefaring technology, and then two, they want to communicate with people.
1: Yeah.
0: Maybe they don't. There's something that the science fiction writer Xixin Liu, who did the three-body problem, he has this idea called the dark forest hypothesis, which is another really based on another really interesting thing called game theory, which is, listen, the universe is a really dangerous place. Any smart alien civilization is going to keep extremely quiet because...
1: Well, and that's what I was going to say. Like, this also is the assumption that they didn't reach out, found a negative response and went, whoa, whoa, whoa, we're gonna, you know, stay home now.
0: Yeah, exactly. And that's what
1: not all species are trying to kill their planet and find another planet to kill either.
0: Well, yeah, the other thing
1: kind
0: is
1: of a human thing.
0: The aliens might not be like Elon Musk, you know, they might be kind of more like David Suzuki, like, let's stay home. This is a really nice place we've got here.
1: Let's hope like they're neither of them. That was awesome. That's my own opinion. Somewhere in the middle would be nice. Okay, so we have all this math. We have all these things that say maybe, could be. Life doesn't happen though like that. I mean, there are so many variables to all of it. And there is you kind of said about radio waves going out into space that it makes me think of, there are times when you just go behind a mountain and you can't hear the radio for a minute, or you go into the dip on the highway on the farm road and you lose cell service. It is completely possible that just the way things have been going so far, that we happen to be, we're the dip, and that it just, we haven't found it. I mean, that could also be a thing for no reason other than the fact that we haven't found it.
0: That's absolutely true. There's a couple of other suggestions as well. We might be at the very early stages of the universe, and we might just be kind of one of the first out here.
1: Oh, dear God, we're the leaders?
0: Yeah, I know. It's a terrifying thought.
1: That's crazy.
0: The other thing might be, you know, the ancient civilizations have existed, but, you know, there's maybe a lifespan to civilizations, and maybe it's something like 5 million years, and they were doing their thing back at the dinosaur times. They did come by or tried to say hello, and the dinosaurs didn't respond, so they went off, and now they're gone, and now we're here. And it still seems like, you know, there's nobody out there, but there have been, and there will be.
1: It's also possible we have bad Google reviews.
0: Yeah, yeah, yeah. What is it? Douglas Adams, I think. We're actually an infestation. Humans are like a disease and no other aliens want to catch it.
1: Yeah, that's true. It's possible. Man, this is fascinating stuff. Okay, it's the Uncover Up podcast. Dr. Lee Kunla along with Nathan Radke, they host this. They have a book. The link will be in the podcast description of this if you missed it. Share it with your friends. Math, aliens, are we missing it? Are they even there? We're going to have to wait and find out, I guess. Let this one unfold. Thanks, Lee.
0: Thank you.
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1: Dr. Sylvain Charlebois is here, Dalhousie Agri-Foods Lab. Look, this guy likes his vests. He's the food professor. He wears his UGG boots.
2: I know. I got to tell you, Shane, are you a fan of pumpkin spice?
1: No, I'm not a fan of anything pumpkin.
2: I don't get it. It's been 34 years this year.
1: Really?
2: 34 years of pumpkin spice. That was launched by Starbucks in Seattle by accident.
1: By accident? And here
2: explain
1: we are. That part.
2: Billions and billions.
1: How is it an accident?
2: Well, they were trying to figure out scents, and they were trying to figure out, like, what to do with the menu and coffee. And all of a sudden, they actually offered this drink, pumpkin spice, and they didn't see really the fit with coffee, pumpkin spice. When you think about it, now today it's natural, but in those days, I mean, why would you actually mix pumpkins with coffee?
1: Yeah.
2: Really, then
1: it's not natural.
2: Anything.
1: Still not natural.
2: So, yeah,
1: today.
2: Absolutely. So the guy that actually did it, that created it, still works at Starbucks, by the way. Well, maybe he retired recently. But anyways.
1: I hope he got a bonus.
2: I know. He was a marketing director or something. And he decided to launch this thing. And 34 years later, everyone thinks like he's the Pope of coffee. Because he basically created a new category, like flavored coffee. He actually increased sales of coffee, not just for Starbucks, but for the entire sector, really. Like in the fall, when it's time to re-engage with consumers, they're into a new funk, they're adopting new habits, they maybe have a new job, they're going back to school and things like that, and so it's the perfect hook.
1: It is. Tony Chapman would be very disappointed in your Pope of Coffee. It would be the Popekin.
2: Well, the Pope of Marketing, I would say, is Tony himself.
1: It is true. That could be. Yeah. And the robes is weird, but hey, I digress.
2: I know.
1: Okay, so. It's true though, but like they started like fall vibes, really, is what they did, is they accidentally created the fall vibes.
2: Exactly. And so, but here's the thing. In the last 2 years, pumpkin spice coffees in general, sales have actually dropped 5 to 10% now. So it peaked in 2023. But since then, we've seen sales drop. And now we were learning after 10 years, McDonald's, the grand poobah of all fast food chains, they've decided to dump pumpkin spice.
1: Wow. So yeah, last week they announced that no more pumpkin spice, but they haven't said it's not going away. They just said they're changing their seasonal menu, which is kind of interesting, which is probably a smart move. But what about the market though of this? I mean, to me, pumpkin spice was diluted. Like it was everywhere. It was not consistent. You never knew what you got. You know, like, sure, I mean, Starbucks was kind of the goat, but McDonald's did a good job with their drinks. They always do. But anywhere you went, it was like, this is basically pumpkin flavored sugar that's been cranked into my
2: stuff. Pretty much. But it's an excuse to put more sugar into your coffee. But every time, like in the fall, I ask my students, is there any pumpkin spice lovers? And I'd say probably a third of the room.
1: Really?
2: Enthusiastically, they raise their hands. Oh yeah, absolutely. As they're drinking a pumpkin spice
1: latte.
2: Of course.
1: They're students. Oh, yeah. How can they afford that stuff? I just don't understand pumpkin generally. Like, I mean, like a pumpkin cream cheese kind of pie, a whipped something. That's cool. But generally pumpkin.
2: By the way, pumpkin is a big deal in Nova Scotia. Did you know that in Windsor, Nova Scotia, there's a pumpkin race? Oh, yes.
1: Really?
2: They carve these pumpkins, these gigantic pumpkins, they put people in it, and they actually, so the goal is to actually cross over a river in that pumpkin as you basically
1: paddle the boat.
2: You paddle through this river inside a huge, gigantic pumpkin, and the first that arrives wins the race. It's an annual race this year. It's happening on October 4th.
1: Yeah.
2: Can you imagine?
1: You guys,
2: a pumpkin's a big deal.
1: You guys in Nova, you guys need a bowling alley or something. You guys need something to do.
2: Well, I mean, bowling alley are boring. That's for Ontario people.
1: I listen to you. Okay, so what comes next is the big question. If pumpkin spice is going to be dead, if McDonald's, which is like the canary in the coal mine of all things food and drink, says nay, nay, pumpkin spice, that does leave the question, what is next? And I think they're on to it.
2: I think they've been onto it for a while. They actually had this unicorn drink a couple of years ago, which didn't work. They actually tried apple spice.
1: Mm-hmm. Like a hot apple cider might be a thing. I mean, I think the nostalgia's kicking in.
2: Apple cinnamon.
1: Yeah.
2: You know, there's something there.
1: There's nostalgia there. Yeah.
2: But it's too obvious. You know, that's the thing. The thing about pumpkin spice is actually, it's just, surprise people, and the taste actually fit. It's not too aggressive. So maybe you want like squash and carrot and coffee or something.
1: Oh, goodness me. What are you doing? The
2: gum-flavored
1: coffee. I think you said it. I think you said it earlier. I think it's the pumpkin spice was the opportunity to just add sugar. And now everything is caramel. Everything is caramel. Like you can get caramel topped caramel. Like it's everything's got a caramel topping. And I think they nailed it because they've got hot apple pie caramel drinks. Apples in the fall, that's a thing. I think the warm apple pie nostalgia of family wholesome values is a thing. When everything politically in the world goes upside down, what starts to sell? Retro. And that's that. Retro music gets popular again, old school playlists get popular again. I think anything that is like wholesome values, like a hot caramel apple pie.
2: That's the thing about pumpkin spice, and in the studies that it does bring back people because they feel nostalgic whenever they actually smell pumpkin. And we're hardwired as Canadians and as North Americans to think that way, and it worked. And so how do you recreate that with something else? I would say that the coffee industry is very desperate to find something. They have to find something. It's just they don't know what it is. And so they're kind of concerned about that for sure.
1: Okay, so I agree with the hot caramel apple pie drinks. That is something I would try. Let me ask you this then. This just came to my mind because we talked about stress and economics and nostalgia. Yeah. How long until these restaurants start serving non-alcoholic beer?
2: It's getting out there. It's actually getting popular. And frankly, non-alcoholic beer is getting better. I mean, 5-10 years ago, they were just not good. But if you look at right now in Canada where non-alcoholic beer is sold, so when you look at sales over last summer, the number one category that has actually increased the most in sales is cottage cheese.
1: Really?
2: Number two, non-alcoholic beer.
1: Cottage cheese, terrible drink. Non-alcoholic beer, good drink. I think it's not far away. I think someone's going to do
2: it's
1: it.
2: It's moving.
1: They're going to do it
2: People
1: soon.
2: Are buying.
1: And someone's going to be like, you're going to be able to go to like pick your restaurant, your McDonald's or your Wendy's or whatever, and you can have a Heineken Zero with your burger. I think it's not far away, dude. Got to tell you.
2: Oh, no, absolutely not. I mean, sales are up 17%. Of course, sales aren't the same as actual regular beer, but it's getting more and more traction. And because I think the quality of products is getting better.
1: Well, we know the Tim Hortons folks listen a lot. Maybe there's a...
2: Hey, maybe beer flavored coffee.
1: Why would you ruin two very good things?
2: No alcohol.
1: Or, wait. Non-alcohol beer with protein and caffeine.
2: I think that's already done.
1: Oh, that could be a thing, yeah.
2: Yeah.
1: Oh, all right. Okay, I'm out of new ideas then.
2: Yeah, exactly. I got a Red Bull right here. No vodka.
1: Dr. Sylvain Charlemagne, food professor. Thank you, my friend.
2: All right. Take care.
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18: Latest forecast from the AM 800 Weather Center. We'll have a partly cloudy sky tonight, the low 13 or 55 Fahrenheit. Showers beginning in the morning, the high 21. Tomorrow night, rain and the risk of a thunderstorm. We could see 15 to 25 millimeters of rain, the low 14. Cloudy on Sunday with a 70% chance of showers, the high 19. Again for tonight, partly cloudy, the low 13 or 55 Fahrenheit.
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1: 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In order to get Ryan to care about taxes, all you have to say is, you know, if you didn't pay that in taxes, you could buy more sneakers. And that caused a problem, that idea. What did you find?
2: Let me ask you this question first, Shane. When you think sneakers, what is the first brand, not the first shoe, the first brand that comes to your mind?
1: Of sneakers?
2: Yes.
1: I don't know. I kind of go back in time to like a Vans or a Chucks, but those aren't, like, those are sneakers. Those are not, like, running shoe inclusive, right?
2: Mm-hmm.
1: But probably the Adidas of the world, maybe Nike,
2: yeah. I guess. Your Adidas, your Nike.
1: Yeah.
2: Well, the reality is, for most people, it's Nike. It's the biggest sportswear fashion company in the world. It hasn't always been that. It used to be Adidas. Adidas and Nike have been in this ever-flowing dance, and they always will be.
1: Do you remember the time we ordered those Nike shoes at the same time?
2: Yes, I do remember that.
1: So there was this special shoe coming out, and Ryan loves shoes, and having a millennial as a friend is expensive.
2: Very.
1: And so Ryan's like, oh yeah, you gotta buy these. These might be worth money. Well, so Ryan and I, these shoes went for sale at like midnight, and we were working the night show, and we went online and we ordered the shoes at the same time. Ryan got his in a timely manner. I did not. And then by the time I went back to them, they're like, no problem, we'll just refund you. And I'm like, but no, don't refund me. The shoes are sold out. I can't get them anymore. So they said, cause it was like lost, and I complained about the tracking, and I had courier companies calling, and like there was all kinds of stuff. And so Nike lost the shoes. The courier company basically said, look, we didn't receive it. We have a number for it, but we didn't ever receive that package. Then. So there, Nike was like, here's another pair of shoes, the sold out shoes. Magically, there was a pair. So then they got sent. And then the original shoes showed up. So I ended up with two pairs of shoes out of the deal. I don't understand how that business can make money when they just lose shoes and then don't even ask, give away more shoes.
2: Those shoes, Shane, those are the Nike ACG. They're the Mountain Fly. That pair that we bought probably, what, 6 years ago now? That is the last pair of Nikes I bought and truly enjoyed. Truly loved.
1: Really?
2: I still have them. I still wear them almost every day in the winter. They're a perfect shoe. Yeah. But it's the last shoe from Nike.
1: I don't know what happened.
2: Genuinely loved.
1: I don't know. Where?
2: Yeah. For the first time in years, Nike is in trouble. And this isn't just because of one sneakerhead's observations. No. Market share, value, stock market, they are down. They have lost over $200 billion in market cap since 2021, which is about when we bought those shoes. 80% drop in just 5 years. And it is very possible that they will fall out of the S&P 100 for the first time in 18 years.
1: 500.
2: No, the 100.
1: The 100?
2: In the top 100.
1: Oh,
2: the top
1: I see.
2: 100. Yes.
1: Okay.
2: How is this possible?
1: How is that possible? That's a lot of money. Like, who's buying the shoes? Or do
2: exactly.
1: we just stop buying shoes?
2: It comes down to a couple different things. I think it comes down to innovation, price, and quality.
1: Oh.
2: When it comes to quality of sneakers and innovation, we'll get to price is obviously, I think, the biggest thing for many people, and it kind of weaves into it. But even just styles, you know, like the dad shoes of the world, New Balance is the go-to for those shoes. A lot of people are wearing them because they're comfortable. The quality tends to be much higher on those shoes. Lots of leather. They're built for durability. And New Balance uses better materials. They are more expensive, but they last better, and they're more comfortable than the one that Nike makes. For runners, Nike's runners have been very similar tech for decades,
1: yeah,
2: and are
1: kind of
2: incredibly expensive.
1: It's like they're ironed together.
2: Yes. Whereas Hoka and On, these brands have come out with new designs that are cheaper and have this sort of cult following that have now captured a market that Nike is bleeding. And then when it comes to the everyday shoe, Adidas has more options. They've got that classic kind of shoe that most people are going to wear. They've got the tech wear. They've got the running shoes. They've got the slides. They have all of it. And it's cheaper than what Nike is offering for the most part. And then you kind of come into the sneakerhead part of it, which is a very important part of this business and this culture. In the late 2010s, Nike was at, I would say, its cultural peak. Every cool sneaker, every collaboration, everything.
1: All the athletes. Athletes was big.
2: Yes, and rappers and movie stars. They wanted to work with Nike while Adidas worked with Kanye, and they kind of did the dance. But Nike really got comfortable. They relied on nostalgia. The Jordan 1 sneaker, one of the greatest shoes of all time. Horrifically uncomfortable to wear, but beautiful looking. They just relied on reprinting those over and over and over again. Not to mention the fact that during the pandemic, Nike basically said to all of its retail partners, like your Foot Lockers, hey, I don't need you anymore. I'm just going to sell online. That's where all the business is happening. But then after the pandemic, people went back to buying shoes in stores. And there's no Nike on the shelves. So what are they seeing first? They're seeing the New Balances. They're seeing the Hokas. They're seeing Adidas. And Nike's going, oh, we're so sorry. We changed our mind. Please take us back. So they're rebuilding trust with consumers and retailers at the exact same time.
1: Wow.
2: And the innovation part of it, I think, really matters to me in this. I like to see what people are doing in this space. One of the examples of this, they have this cool new shoe called the Liquid Max. It's got a really wild design to it. I love it. It's $270.
1: So let me ask about that, because here's the thing. The Adidas sneakers, now a very basic court shoe, white, little dart of color on it or something. You can go get those from the Adidas store for like $70 to $100.
2: Exactly.
1: And they're a good shoe that you can wear every single day. You know, either until they get dirty and they become like just a daily wear shoe. Yeah. And once they become the lawn yard work shoes, then that's when they go away to die. Like, how amazing is this shoe? Like, it needs to massage your toes for $270.
2: And like, Nike has those cheaper options, but they are not as comfortable and the material is not as good as what the competitors are offering.
1: But a leather shoe is $300.
2: And the fake leather that's basically just plastic, which they all have, but still, New Balance makes incredibly expensive shoes. Not all of them are expensive, but their best shoe, the 991, is a $330 shoe. It will last you like a decade. New Balance, their sales have grown 19% last year. Wow. $9.2 billion. They are growing. They're opening up massive retail stores, like even where I am in Calgary. It's huge. And so the reality is that as a sneakerhead, I have not purchased a pair of Nikes in years. Clearly, Nike needs to go back in time. They need to not think of nostalgia, but they got to think of something here, or you are going to see way more New Balance and Adidas, which is not a problem.
1: You know what I take away from this?
2: What is that?
1: Turns out Dad was right all along with the statues.
2: Dad shoes are king, my friend.
1: Shane Hewitt and the Night Shift. There you go. There's your lesson on sneakers from my millennial friend.
3: 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And with hockey season right around the corner, we've also got pairs of tickets to see the Toronto Maple Leafs preseason game versus the Senators Wednesday, September 23rd at Scotiabank Arena. Sunday at 9, it's Sunday Morning Trivia. Don't you dare miss it.
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7: From the National Newsroom of the Canadian Press, I'm Hannah Stoles. Prime Minister Mark Carney is set to attend the United Nations Assembly in New York next week. Senior government officials say the Prime Minister will meet with world and business leaders to take part in UN events. Carney will co-host with France and the United Kingdom an event on the two-state solution, 1 year after the three countries recognized an independent Palestinian state at the General Assembly. Prime Minister Mark Carney spoke to the Liberal caucus in Ottawa today. Carney welcomed its three newest members as they prepare for the fall sitting of the House of Commons on Monday.
6: Three outstanding individuals. Daniel Gauvin.
8: Tanveer Shahnawaz. And the other guy. Braden Cayley. Ridings in three different parts of this great country. Exceptional results, honored by more than 50% of the vote in each of those ridings.
7: Prime Minister says Canada is powerful, confident, and united, as he urged his MPs to bring the best ideas to Parliament. Ottawa is considering legal changes to improve labor relations. Jobs Minister Patty Hajdu's department held months of consultations with unions, employers, and other stakeholders over the spring and summer about the state of the Canada Labor Code. She says what they heard was that Canada needs a stronger labor regime to foster better relationships between workers and employers.
9: I can stand here and say that we will never interfere with a worker's right to bargain or to strike, but that we do all agree that there are circumstances where better tools are needed to both foster relationships and employer union relationships that are struggling and to also help resolve resolutions in a way that is leads to longer-term industrial peace.
7: The minister would not say whether legislation to change the Canada Labor Code would come in the fall session of Parliament. A code of ethics has been updated to clarify how doctors in Canada are expected to address racism and discrimination in healthcare. Canadian Press reporter Don Mitchell has details.
10: The organization representing Canada's physicians says new reforms are part of its Reconciliation Action Plan to address racism and discrimination in healthcare. The Canadian Medical Association says its clearer guidance on providing culturally safe and equitable care respecting Indigenous knowledge.
7: The CMA has apologized for the role it and the medical profession played in past and ongoing harms to Indigenous peoples, citing forced medical experimentation, forced sterilization, and child apprehensions. Paramount has won U.S. regulatory approval for sovereign wealth funds from Saudi Arabia, Qatar, and the United Arab Emirates to hold a large indirect stake in a potential merger with Warner Bros. Discovery. The FCC approved the foreign investors holding up to 100% of the combined company's indirect equity, but no voting rights. This is the Canadian Press. In sports, the Indiana Fever managed a 103-85 win against the Toronto Tempo. It was a fifth straight loss and 17th in the last 18 for Toronto. Félix Auger-Aliassime did not disappoint in his Quebec City homecoming, defeating Frenchman Quentin Alice to give Canada a 2-0 lead in its best-of-five Davis Cup second-round tie against France. Canada's men's volleyball team moved a win away from qualification for the 2028 Los Angeles Olympics with a 3-0 win over Mexico in a qualifying tournament Friday. Canada will face Cuba on Saturday for an Olympic berth. And the Ontario Human Rights Tribunal won't order Cycling Canada to enter a women's pursuit team in October's World Track Championship, but they did leave the door open for a hearing to determine whether there's been discrimination. Cycling Canada intends to enter a men's pursuit team in the World Championship in Shanghai, which is the first qualifier for countries for the 2028 Olympic Games, but not a women's team. From the Canadian Press, I'm Hannah Stolz.
11: 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And does it fix astigmatism? 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
19: Fahrenheit. Showers beginning in the morning, the high 21. Tomorrow night, rain and the risk of a thunderstorm. We could see 15 to 25 millimeters of rain, the low 14. Cloudy on Sunday with a 70% chance of showers, the high 19. Again for tonight, partly cloudy, the low 13 or 55 Fahrenheit.
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0: 10:07, here we are on the Kyle Horner Show on AM 800. I'm not Kyle Horner. I know that if you're looking on the YouTube, you're going to see, wow, he's a lot shorter, a lot balder, and a little bit chubbier than Kyle. That's true. He is off today. I don't know if he took the day off because he knew the Lions weren't going to win and maybe just wanted to avoid it, or if he thought they were going to win and it was going to be a celebration, a party all night long against the Buffalo Bills. Unfortunately, they didn't, and also, unfortunately, here I am. So I'm Chris Byrne, going to be hosting just for today. We have the Friday morning roundtable and a whole slew of some amazing guests here with us. First, we welcome to my immediate left, Adriana Chodoli from Windsor Eats. Hello, Adriana.
1: Hello.
0: Adriano, sorry.
1: No.
0: If I make a mistake, correct me right away. I'm like a dog.
1: Okay? I'm just happy I've been called much worse, so a little slip up like that is completely fine.
0: Across from me, we have Luciana Rossu Cieza. Hello.
2: Very good pronunciation. Thank you. Hello.
0: You have the most degree of difficulties because it's a little bit tough to even pronounce the organization that you're with, so that's why I'll avoid that for now. Whereabouts are you from?
2: Yes, so I'm from the Bulimia Anorexia Nervosa Association, so I generally say I am Lucy from Banna, which makes
0: there
2: it a lot easier.
0: Now,
2: here we go, 100%, Chris.
0: 100%, there we are. That should be your email.
2: Exactly.
0: Lucy from Banna,
2: yes, Lucy
0: at
2: from
0: hotmail.com. There we go. And maybe the toughest name to pronounce is to my immediate right. Her name is Patty Lozon. She's from the Windsor Symphony Orchestra. Hello, Patty.
3: Hi, Chris. Thank you. I have a very Windsor name.
0: That's true.
3: None of us should have a difficult time pronouncing my name. Thank you. Thank you for having me.
0: You have a very Windsor last name because Lozon, of course. But if you do talk to text, which I do the traffic during the shift, you know, that's my normal job, producer, and then also do the traffic. The talk to text always messes up Lozon. It'll be L-O-W like dash Z-O-N. And I'm like, wait, or L-O. And then, anyway, I digress. Okay. So we got a whole host of topics. We're going to try to solve some of the world's problems here today. We did send these off to you guys. So we'll start immediately with the Windsor election officials looking to remove barriers and boost voter turnout. Now, Windsor traditionally has a very low voter turnout, not just municipally, but also when it comes to provincial and federal politics. So we'll start right with you, Adriano. What do you think of this? How are we going to try to boost turnout? How can we get people out to vote?
1: Well, it's tough, right? Because it always amazes me, especially in Windsor, how low the municipal voter turnout is, especially when it's kind of the day-to-day that affects you the most as an individual, that you would think people would want to have the most say in that. But, I mean, it's a little difficult. The exciting thing is, though, that when there are two, to me, the biggest barrier is not having a real fight, like a real battle, mm-hmm. with the campaign. So when there are candidates that can get people's attention, or a couple candidates that can get people's attention, to me, that's what removes the most of the barriers, is actually grabbing people's attention.
0: Yeah, and Lucy, what do you think?
2: Yeah, certainly. So I do like the fact that you can vote in your ward in different locations. I think those pre-votes are great, all of those things. It's interesting to see how many people comment on social media about all of these elections, but certainly don't go out to actually vote. So this always shocks me because people are in it for sort of the drama and their commentary. But I do agree with Adriano. I think it is absolutely true. When you do have two candidates, especially the candidates that we have certainly for mayor, I think it does create, and even for city council, there's a lot of really good opportunities for some change. I think that we're seeing that there will be a bit of a competition, and I think that may bring out people. But we should have much more of a number growing into over 50%. I think we need that over 50%.
0: You do bring up another good point about people on election day. They go, oh, I didn't even know it was election day today. It's like, really? It's all over the place. It's not just here on, you know, AM 800, but it's also on social media. You're going to get it from, the people knocking on your door. Every little pamphlet that they hand out, or every little handout is going to have that date as well. I guess I'll go to you here, Patty. Same question. How do we get voter turnout a little bit more? Do you like that we're trying to remove these barriers and trying to get people boosted?
3: I do. I think that it's really a move in the right direction. I mean, when I was reading the little bit of the background last night, I thought, for people who grow up in homes where democracy is talked about, we talk about different political issues happening, for me, that's the type of house that I grew up in. And so voting day is like Super Bowl for me. So I get excited and I tell everyone that don't forget to vote today. But I also, my mom is 88 and I love the idea of the all of the advanced voting now opportunities that we have. She doesn't have to worry about, you know, a lot of lines, and so that removes a barrier for her to vote. But I think I'm more concerned with why people aren't motivated to vote. And I know that in some of the pieces that AIM 800 had on yesterday, Professor Lydia Miljan talked about, you know, we have to really talk about why it is important to vote. And I think when we talk about it more often, hopefully we'll see those numbers increase. I mean, 52% in 1982, or it's a long time ago. But that was a record number, 52%. I would, like everyone, love to see it higher.
0: I grew up in a household where my dad was a politician. He was a municipal politician out in Lakeshore, but I don't think that we ever had, like you were saying, that conversation. We never sat down at a table. I mean, there was a lot we didn't talk about back in the 80s. Sure. Didn't talk about money, didn't talk about sex, but yep. Also, I don't think that politics was something that we ever sat down with. Lucy, was that something that you guys talked about in your household?
2: My parents were immigrants, and I'll tell you, certainly they were very proud Canadian. They were proud to be here, so I feel like they did speak about the government often just because they were proud to be immigrants, they were proud to be here. Another thing I was going to say is it's really nice to see the education system. So if you have teachers out there that certainly bring their class, like I know my son had mock voting and they talked about the candidates and they talked about they did a whole thing where kids were making videos. And I think just making this part of sort of our fabric as we grow older. So if we are getting it at home, this message, and then we're also receiving it at school, I think the likelihood of having an interest in this will continue forward.
0: And going back to what you were saying, Adriano, about it's nice to have a race in a seat, especially for the Windsor mayor. I don't know what you've been hearing on the streets, but I've been hearing a lot of buzz, you know, up ahead of this election. I don't know if we're going to get over the 52% that Patty was talking about, but have you been hearing the exact same thing? Like this little heat up here for mayor here in Windsor, or even, you know, mayor out in Tecumseh, mayor out in Amherstburg, is also probably going to drive a lot of voter turnout there. Are you hearing the same thing?
1: Yeah, I've been hearing, and maybe it's just, I mean, you always worry that you live in your own, everyone lives in their own little bubble now, right? And it's like the algorithm just feeds you what you want to hear. I've been hearing a lot more people talking, and I think, as Lucy from Banna had mentioned, it's the council races as well could really play a part. There's going to be a lot of, it seems like there's going to be a lot of turnover because you have a bunch of councillors, incumbents that are no longer running. And so I think that might kind of pique a lot of people's interest a little bit more as well to get them out and vote and have some conversation. So I have been hearing it. I'm not sure if it's just within my own circle because, like, again, you know, my parents were immigrants to Canada as well. And talking about politics and everything, it was a regular thing. Even today, every time I go visit my parents, the first thing we talk about is what's happening. And so I'd like to think that there's going to be an increase. I really hope that there's going to be an increase.
0: Put it out there. October 26th is the municipal election date. And like Patty was saying, there is a lot of different advanced voting places that you can get to in advance of that. We got a lot more here. You are listening to the Kyle Horner Show on AM 800.
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21: Latest forecast from the AM 800 Weather Center. We'll have a partly cloudy sky tonight, the low 13 or 55 Fahrenheit. Showers beginning in the morning, the high 21. Tomorrow night, rain and the risk of a thunderstorm. We could see 15 to 25 millimeters of rain, the low 14. Cloudy on Sunday with a 70% chance of showers, the high 19. Again for tonight, partly cloudy, the low 13 or 55 Fahrenheit.
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0: my immediate left, we have Adriano Chodoli from Windsor Eats. Hello, Adriano. Hello. Again. Across from me, we have Lucy from Banna. Thank you very much for shortening up your not only your name, but also your title there.
1: Yes.
0: Luciana. And to my immediate right, we have Patty Lozon from the Windsor Symphony Orchestra, and a big season ahead of you guys.
1: We do.
0: We'll get to that with the shout-outs right at the end of the show here.
1: Perfect. Thank
0: you. So we have a brand-new Costco that is set to open in November. The question that we had earlier on AM 800 CKLW, could you see an increase in traffic in East Windsor? And I think I already know the answer to this, but we'll go to you first here, Patty. How can you see, I don't know what part of the city anyone lives here. We haven't gotten to that part. We're not on that kind of basis yet. but could you see traffic increasing, obviously, with Costco coming in?
1: I think 100%. I don't think that it's going to be, in particular, when they first open, I think it will be a little hectic. I do live in South Windsor, and please don't email me about this, but I don't go to Costco. I have other members of my family who do, and lots of friends who do, and I know it is just a huge thing. So kudos to East Windsor for getting a Costco. I grew up in that area though, and I know the stop sign that they're proposing, Rose and Clemenceau, I think was one of the safety measures, but I think anything that they can do to create safer neighborhoods around that area, because it will be the residents mm-hmm. who live near that area that will be impacted by the increase in traffic. And of course, everyone just wants everything to be safe and an easy adjustment for everyone who lives in that area. So I would be definitely in favor of any of the measures they talked about for safety.
0: And a sick brag about handing a friend or family member a grocery list and letting them deal with all that's over there. Lucy, yep. Same question to you. Could you see things getting crazy, or are the traffic calming measures going to be enough to try to make things safe around this new Costco?
2: Yes, absolutely. So I do live in South Windsor as well, and I feel that already I go to Costco too often. I'll be honest. I'm that person.
1: I have a list for you.
2: Yeah, I'll be going tomorrow. Certainly I see the chaos on Walker Road sometimes. So I'm envisioning, since it's going to be new, and I think that as soon as they open, everybody's going to be flocking there to sort of see the new building. I know it's much larger with many more parking spots, so I think they will all be filled. I do know there has been a concern on Lauzon and Tecumseh for a number of years in terms of accidents, mm-hmm. lots of, you know, probably one of the most dangerous intersections, if not the most dangerous intersection in Windsor. So I think that's one of the pieces where I'm kind of sitting that there has to be something in some infrastructure put in place. And then not just once, but I think it has to be revisited. So once the store opens, I think there has to be other measures in place to say, are they doing an evaluation of what's happening in that area and how can they better the traffic flow and obviously the safety, because safety is a big thing. And I do see a lot of young people too on scooters and all kinds of things happening there. So there is a lot of families that live around there, lots of residential, lots of businesses. So I think it is going to definitely impact that area, and it's going to be quite busy for years to come.
0: Yeah, you bring up a good point about that intersection. Mm-hmm. I've brought this up so many times. I don't know why there's not a dedicated left-hand turn lane on Tecumseh 100%. And Lauzon. Just mm-hmm. in that intersection. I mean, I can look out the window right now, and on Ouellette and Tecumseh, there is dedicated left-hand turn lanes, but why there's not mm-hmm. crossing three lanes of traffic and, you know, constant T-bones happening there. But I digress. I'll get mm-hmm. off my soapbox for now. I'll go to you, Adriano. As a small business owner, I'm sure that you go to Costco. There was rumors that the current location is going to be a commercial one. So maybe you can just touch on, I don't know if that's still a thing.
3: I don't know if it is either, but
0: I don't like to get
3: it excited me
0: here.
3: A little bit.
0: Yeah, I know. you're telling me that the shopping trips are going to be way less busy if I go to the one that I'm already currently going to?
3: As long as they're still selling the hot dogs, I'm cool. I'm cool if there's a business one or not. But like any time, because like I do have a Costco membership. I do go there every now and then to get some items. And one comment that if someone's in the car with me or if I'm driving by myself, that always comes out is, where are all these people coming from?
0: Yeah.
3: Like, why? Why are there this many people here no matter what time of day it is at Costco? So I do think absolutely without a doubt, it's going to be busy. I think new people are just going to spawn and show up. Yeah, just show

0: up
1: You don't know where these people are coming from?
0: no idea. But, like, it's like with anything, right? That you can put up the traffic calming measures, but are people, like, mm-hmm. you have speed limits. Do people follow the speed limits?
1: Fair.
0: People are going to try to find the closest or the quickest way to get from point A to point B. And unfortunately, there is a much larger neighborhood around this Costco, the new Costco location, than there is the older one. So it's going to be interesting to see how many people are cutting through the neighborhoods to get there, thinking they can get there quicker, mm-hmm. And how it's going to be affecting the residents. So you can put things in place. People will always find ways around it and then create an issue in another area.
1: Rolling stops.
0: Absolutely.
2: Mm-hmm. It is such an already congested area for traffic. But I think that, Lucy, you're right. They need to see how it goes, and they need to continually
3: to reevaluate.
2: Yeah. Evaluate. Mm-hmm. Yeah.
1: Yeah. I think that you're going to have to find a way to get people in and out more efficiently to that particular location, because mm-hmm. you know that the traffic's going to be there. Like Adriana was saying,
2: sure.
1: you know, go on any day. And I think that we sometimes forget that we live in an area with the county encompass. It's not just Windsor residents. Mm-hmm. It's the county coming in, and maybe even all the way up to Chatham are coming down here instead of going to London to hit a Costco. But also, we're a shift town, and we have a lot of retirees. So, like, that's why any day of the week, you know, pick a day. If you go look on Google, you know, maps, it's going to say it's, you know, busier than normal all the time, is because that's what we're dealing with. Again, I'll try to get off my soapbox, but I want to float an idea by, sorry, Patting, and exclude you because you're not a Costco shopper, to Lucy and Adriano. Tell me if you think this is a good idea or not. So back in the middle of COVID, I know, wait until the end of this sentence before you, throw daggers at me. Back in COVID times, there were arrows in the Costco to direct traffic. I say bring back the arrows in the aisles.
0: The rage that builds in me. No, see, now you're getting...
1: That's traffic calming.
0: Yes.
1: In the store, not outside the store.
0: The rage that builds in me when I just need one item. And I know, why am I going to Costco for one item? And again, the answer will be the hot dog. But you go to Costco or a store for one item and just... It's
1: why
0: just a free-for-all.
1: Why you stopped here?
0: Yeah.
1: Why are you going against
0: why are you walking the opposite way? Why are there four people lined across going in the same direction, all walking the same slow pace?
1: Why are you guys talking here?
0: Oh, my gosh. Yeah, it's
1: Lucy,
0: my nightmare.
1: Lucy, same thing to you. Do you support my bring back the arrows in the Costco?
3: I think there becomes a lot of surveillance and people start to, like, you know, call people out. Like, people get angry. I also find that it's even hard to shop there when it's really busy because you can't even stop your cart for a number of seconds even, because everybody's flustered to, like, get moving. Everybody's there with a different pace. So, and then I think people will be calling people out and saying, like, you're not following the direction. Mm-hmm. Don't mean to say like the Karens, but certainly they will be out and certainly have some, you know, talk about road rage. I think there'll be some Costco rage.
1: Cart smashing
3: Costco rage.
0: I'm having to calm myself down right now.
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1: 11:12 on AM 800. This is the Kyle Horner Show. I'm Chris Byrne filling in for today. And you may have heard the AM 800 news poll question of today. Should the focus on punishment or rehabilitation when it comes to addressing youth crime? Should the focus be? This comes on the heels of Windsor Police assigning a new resource officer to address the growing trend, especially with the serious nature of youth crime in the city. And I have to say, as the 11 o'clock news was happening, as Rusty Thompson was saying that Windsor Police just came out with a tweet that a 16-year-old, we're talking about youth crime, has been arrested after a pepper spray assault happened a few days ago. So we want to reach out to someone who's maybe an expert in this, someone who deals with youth on a regular basis. We welcome on Stacey Anacopoulos, the executive director at New Beginnings. How's it going, Stacey?
2: Hey, good. How are you?
1: Better than I deserve. Thank you for asking. So I guess right off the hop here, this Windsor Police assigning a new officer for a growing youth trend. Have you guys seen that, you know, just in the dealings that you've had with youth? Have you seen an uptick in this?
2: You know, we haven't seen an uptick in youth crime, but we have seen a bit of an increase in more violent, I guess, or more significant crime, as well as repeat offenses, for sure.
1: Yeah, that seems to be the trend that Windsor Police was highlighting, is that, you know, as of the end of August, there's been 277 youth involved in police reports, 127 were involved in more than one report, and 16
2: yeah.
1: cases involved youth under the age of 12. So, I mean, that's a big, big number, I think. I think that there's an uptick since
2: yeah.
1: then.
2: It is, and I think that's, you know, probably where we really need to focus our resources, right? If a young person is repeatedly coming into contact with police, then, you know, another police interaction by itself might not change the trajectory, and that's where we kind of need to ask, like, what's missing around that young person, right? Is it family support? Is it mental health? Is it educational engagement or employment, housing? You know, we need to understand the individual and kind of match the intervention to the need.
1: I guess the question I would have for you, because in this, you know, news story, you can check this out on AM800CKLW.com. We do have Windsor Police who say that, you know, they don't attest anything specific to this. That's why they want to, you know, put a youth officer onto this to investigate some of these. Maybe, like you said, does it start at home? Is it at school? Where exactly does this come? What is the trend telling you? I guess the question I would have for you is, when does an intervention need to be made for someone like this? Where can a youth diversion program or a warning be in place of a sentence? Like, where do we draw the line, I guess?
2: Yeah, you know, it's tough, right? Like, I don't think we have to choose between rehabilitation and punishment. Young people absolutely need to understand that their actions have consequences, especially when we're talking about serious or violent offenses. But accountability should also mean, you know, asking what's going to prevent that young person from coming back into the system 6 months or a year from now. And, you know, at New Beginnings, we see all the time that behavior doesn't exist in a vacuum, right? Young people are dealing with a number of challenges in their lives. And if we're serious about public safety, we really need to address those underlying issues while also holding them accountable for their actions. So it can't just be, you know, like, how do we punish this person? It also has to be, you know, like, what intervention is going to make our community safer in the long term, right? And it's prevention, it's intervention, and it's, you know, measuring whether those interventions are actually working, right? So as we increase these resources, I think, you know, we as a community need to be asking how we're measuring that success, right? So not just, you know, how many arrests are we making or how many young people are coming into contact with police, but, like, are they completing their diversion programs? Are they getting back into school? Are they finding employment? Are families getting the support that they need? And then, you know, looking at our repeat offenses going down. So, you know, really just measuring whether we're changing outcomes, I think, is a good way to kind of look at this.
1: One thing that I, you know, I usually take exception to any government intervention in anything, but I always say that and this goes across a lot of different industries where, you know, the people in the upper parts of the organization don't listen to people who are boots on the ground. So I guess if I could ask someone who's boots on the ground, you know, someone like yourself, you know, being at New Beginnings, you know, if I gave you a magic wand, I gave you an unlimited budget, how would you try to address this?
2: Well, you know, there's so many supports and things that, you know, we're really strapped for and that youth are really lacking, right? There's not a lot of social things for these youth to do that are positive, right? And there's not one organization or one system that's going to solve youth crime. Police have an important role. Schools have an important role. Parents and families have an important role. Mental health and social services, youth organizations. And it really is, like, what's encouraging to me is that in Windsor, there are already relationships between those systems. And, you know, I think about us at New Beginnings, we're constantly communicating with Windsor Police and other partners about what we're seeing and what young people need. And that means, you know, not operating in silos, right? And I think we align the increased police resources with rehabilitation and prevention. And, you know, while the police are providing the safety and accountability piece, you know, we're here to provide the supports that can truly help change that trajectory. And, you know, there's always a shortage of resources, I guess, but Windsor is a community that, you know, is really good at working together and not operating in silos. So it's coming together as a community and really looking at, you know, who has what resources and how can we really, really put that into the youth and families that need it.
1: You mentioned earlier in the conversation that, you know, there's a lot of different reasons why someone who's underage may turn to, you know, I wouldn't say a life of crime, but turn to, you know, being on one of these files from the Windsor Police. Do you guys have, you know, without breaking any, you know, HIPAA laws or anything, do you have a number one reason that people, is it, you know, you said maybe something with family, or maybe it was just a bad upbringing? Is it being influenced by older adults and using kids as, you know, a proxy because they know they're going to have a lesser sentence? What do you guys see?
2: You know, it's family support, and it's not even, you know, like a bad family or a rough, it's families are strained. Families are, you know, they're struggling right now. And when there's not that strong family support, youth turn to their peer, you know, peer engagement is a huge thing. You can have, you know, a set of incredible parents at home doing their best, but, you know, when your youth or your teen is out with their peers, there's pressure there to fit in, to live up to certain reputations, to, you know, and their brains are not developed yet. They're impulsive. They do things that maybe they wouldn't do if they had the capacity to sit and really think through, you know, point A to point Z, but they don't have that, right? So it's family support, it's peer relationships, mental health is huge in what we're seeing, educational engagement, you know, even employment, youth employment, the things that used to keep us out of trouble, you know, 20, 30 years ago, they're much harder things for the youth today to obtain. Youth unemployment is a huge, you know, issue in the community, and we work really hard to try to get youth connected to employment opportunities, school opportunities, pro-social skills, recreation activities, because when youth have access to those things, they're a lot less inclined to, you know, kind of do these more like silly, you know, crimes or get mixed up in things that are going to end up getting them in trouble. But, you know, not everybody has access to those things.
1: Do you think that the internet is playing a little bit of a role in this? Not that I want to put everything on social media or anything, but I mean, we grew up, you know, as I don't know what age you are, but I grew up like as a latchkey kid where, you know, mom and dad were both working when I got home from school. So that's nothing new of, you know, parents being out of the house or being near the house and doing work. I think the only difference between when we grew up and now is that there is that, like you mentioned, peer pressure, social media influence. Do you think that that is playing a little role in this?
2: Absolutely. I think it's a really important piece of the conversation because the internet has changed the environment in which youth crime can even develop, right? So one of the biggest changes that we've seen is that conflict doesn't end when a young person leaves school, or it doesn't end when they leave the mall or they leave that situation. That argument or that disagreement can continue online all night. It can involve dozens of other young people, and that in itself can escalate things really quickly.
1: I know that you guys do a lot of work to, you know, make sure that young people get all the tools they need to, you know, to thrive. And how can someone get in touch with you? Maybe they have a child that they're thinking is on the verge of this, or maybe has already, you know, been into this system, either with youth diversion or maybe they got a warning. How do they get in touch with you guys?
2: Yeah, so I mean, like, our website's great, newbeginningswindsor.com. You know, we'll outline all of our programs and services. And we really do have that, like, no wrong door approach, not just at New Beginnings, but I think in Windsor in general, right? If you're a parent or a guardian looking for supports for, you know, your youth, whether if you walk in the door of New Beginnings and we're not the right place, you know, we'll get you to the right place. I think it's, you know, we've got really great resources in Windsor. So, like, we connect kids. Anywhere you go, you're going to get connected to the right support. So I would say, like, definitely, you know, call, reach out, send an inquiry on our website, visit We Connect Kids, because that will connect you to lots of services and, you know, in Windsor, Essex. So there's lots of supports available.
1: Just for my own knowledge, I saw from the Windsor Police numbers, you know, almost 90% jump in police warnings. 250% increase in youth diversion cases and another 150 increase in youth just younger between 6 and 11. Do you guys get those youth diversion cases? Or are they recommend? Are you recommended from the Crown after this?
2: We can, but usually youth diversion, like we'll go to youth diversion Windsor. If they're not successful through those programs, generally they'll come to New Beginnings after that. We also get a lot of the ones before that because we've got a lot of preventative programs as well. So, you know, where, you know, our focus maybe even, you know, 10 years ago was on intervention. We've kind of branched off and moved more towards looking at prevention for public safety, right? So if we're able to help a young person stay connected to school or develop positive relationships, build skills, even just learning how to regulate those tough and big emotions, you know, that's crime prevention to us, right? So at our organization, we often have the opportunity to work with young people before their challenges become a much bigger crisis. And the earlier we can intervene, the more opportunities we have to change that trajectory. But we're also there for, you know, if and when they do get in trouble and they're in the justice system, maybe they're on probation or whatnot, you know, then they're coming to us and they're still young enough that, you know, if those supports are put in place and the counseling services and everything is offered to them, you know, early, it really is possible to change the course of where that kiddo's headed.
1: Well, we definitely appreciate the work that you do. Thank you very much for joining us this morning, Stacey. Oh,
2: thank you so much. And thanks for looking at this subject.
1: Yeah, absolutely. It's a, you know, conversation that needs to be had, especially with Windsor Police that are going to be dedicating a new officer to this. So a big thank you again to Stacey Anacopoulos. She is the executive director at New Beginnings. 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
0: Latest forecast from the AM 800 Weather Center. We'll have a partly cloudy sky tonight, the low 13 or 55 Fahrenheit. Showers beginning in the morning, the high 21. Tomorrow night, rain and the risk of a thunderstorm. We could see 15 to 25 millimeters of rain, the low 14. Cloudy on Sunday with a 70% chance of showers, the high 19. Again for tonight, partly cloudy, the low 13 or 55 Fahrenheit.
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1: 11:32 here on the Kyle Horner Show on AM 800. I'm Chris Byrne, filling in for Kyle. And if you're watching on the YouTube right now, you may be going, wow, there's a lot of people in that studio every single time that Chris cracks the microphone. Not only did we have the roundtable earlier on, but we welcome on some very, very special guests. We'll go in the roundtable, and you guys can introduce yourself. To my immediate left, friend of the show, friend of the station, you know her. Her name is Danielle Campo McLeod. Hello, Danielle.
2: Hello, Chris, and hello, Windsor.
1: What title are we giving you?
2: Well, today I am going as the CEO and founder of Helm Navigation, and really thankful for you having us here today.
1: Of course. Across from me, we have Mary Lou Falcone. Hello, Mary Lou. What title are we giving you?
4: I am the author of a book called I Didn't See It Coming, Scenes of Love, Loss, and Lewy Body Dementia.
1: Well, that's...
4: And it's Lewy Body Dementia that we're here to talk about
1: Don't give the spoiler. Come on. You wrote a book and you never got into the marketing side. You got to give a little tease. You got to, what are all these lovely ladies in this studio for? Now I need to find out. And to my immediate right, we have Norma Loeb. Hello, Norma. What title are we giving you?
5: Hello, Chris. I am founder and executive director of the Lewy Body Dementia Resource Center.
1: See, then it leads perfectly. Here we go, Mary Lou, to my next question. Oh, Lewy Body, what's that? Because I heard that there's a Lewy Body Dementia Symposium going on tomorrow. And then the question is, what's Lewy Body?
5: Lewy Body is the second most progressive disease after Alzheimer's disease, although it's not rare, but most people never heard of it. It's the disease that Robin Williams had. Only he didn't, it wasn't found out until after autopsy 3 months later. But it consists of many different symptoms versus Alzheimer's, which is mainly about memory. And people with Lewy body have cognitive issues such as problems with multitasking, et cetera, but also Parkinson's symptoms with movement issues, slowness of movement, not necessarily a tremor in the hand. There are fluctuations, which is really key in that they may be able to be speaking just as I am at times and not be able to do so later. There are hallucinations and a REM sleep disorder and many more symptoms. And specifically, it's really hard for them to take medications because the wrong ones could make them worse.
1: I can imagine that this is one of those diseases or disorders that gets confused with other ones as well. If it's not, you know, like you may just think that this is something that, you know, I've never heard of it before, but I just, as you were telling me what some of the symptoms are, you'd be thinking, oh, well, this is just, you know, Alzheimer's, or this is just a dementia thing. This is not, you know.
5: You said that perfectly, because it's misdiagnosed as Alzheimer's or Parkinson's or psychiatric disorder most of the time, because it's hard to see all the symptoms in one doctor's office visit.
1: Well, I'll go to you, Danielle. Why help organize this symposium?
2: Yeah, it was really exciting for me as I was launching Helm Navigation, and Helm is an AI directory for Windsor. It's built for our community, and as we go live tomorrow with Helm Navigation, I wanted the Lewy Body Symposium to be our first event. My mother is living with Lewy Body Dementia, and shortly after I got sick, and Windsor pulled together as Windsor does and united as a community and came together, and I started the idea of developing Helm, and I will never forget the day that she was diagnosed, and I had 36 tabs on my internet open trying to figure out how do I help her, and that's why I developed Helm, and it's why I said, you know what, we're going to build our first event. We're going to do what Windsor does. We're going to have a symposium grounded in lived experience. We are going to bring people together in the community, whether they have Lewy body, are a caregiver, are a friend of a caregiver, or just we're really excited to be showing the documentary Facing the Wind. So maybe they just love a really good movie and want to come and do what Windsor does, support Windsor. And so tomorrow on September 19th, we will be hosting the symposium at the TAFOR campus, which is really exciting because 5 years ago, I went back to the TAFOR campus to finish my hospitalization and my rehab. So to be back 5 years later, to be able to say, I have this, you know, new company for Windsor residents to use, as well as to bring these incredible ladies. We are so lucky to have these experts in Lewy body dementia here. Their stories and their bios go on and on. So it's a true gift to Windsor that we can bring people together.
1: A lot to unpack there, Danielle. Thanks for asking.
2: I like to do that to you, Chris.
1: We go to like 15 different routes here. You mentioned Helm Navigation. What is that? So people, like you said, you're going to be launching it tomorrow. So what is it? How can people find it? Who is it for?
2: So Helm Navigation is for anybody and everybody living in Windsor and Essex County. It is a free AI directory that will help navigate through those complex medical issues, our community services. What I wanted to develop was something that people could go on and say, my mom was just diagnosed with Lewy body dementia. What do I do? Or I'm looking for this. Or maybe I don't even know what I'm looking for. And it will together answer those questions. It will give you all of our community resources. It is our goal to keep this a free service for the service users. And we're encouraging our service providers in Windsor to go on and claim their service, update their info so that us in Windsor know what is available out there. How can I get that? It will tell you, you know, who's accepting patients and things like that. So it was my gift back to what this community did for me. So we're really excited about it. I think the most exciting thing is we launched 2 weeks ago and we've had over 5,000 service users and people in Windsor reaching out saying, I'm coming to your event tomorrow. I'm so excited, but we needed this service. And that for me is just, it fills you up.
1: Is a website people are going to? Is it an app that people can download? Just want to make sure that we
2: get the app
1: proper.
2: Is in progress and will be coming shortly. It's helmnavigation.ca. So I encourage people to check it out. And we also really are excited. We have tickets available still. So this is a free event tomorrow, our Lewy Body Symposium. So you can go on Eventbrite and click onto that and find our, it's called the Lewy Body Dementia Symposium. We tried to keep it nice and simple and come and enjoy this amazing thing.
1: Question for you, Mary Lou, as an author, and sorry that I didn't get the complete mouthful that your book title is. When you were doing your research, I think that Alzheimer's was in the title or Alzheimer's was somewhere in there. Did you encounter anyone with Lewy body dementia in your research for doing it?
4: Well, my research was actually my life.
1: Oh.
4: And so. My husband died of Lewy body dementia. And so what I recounted was the life that led up to the disease, what happened during the disease. It was a love story, actually. And then after that, the aftermath of the disease when Nicky died in 2020. His name was Nicky Zan. He was a very celebrated artist, fine artist, and also a rocker, a rock and roll star in the 50s on the same stages as Jerry Lee Lewis, Patsy Cline, and Johnny Cash. So after the fact, I joined the board of the Lewy Body Dementia Resource Center, of which Norma is the founder and the executive director. And from that, we developed the idea of a film, the film Facing the Wind. And Facing the Wind is about real people in real time dealing with this disease. So what you'll encounter is not a bunch of talking heads. What you'll encounter is real situations and a heartfelt portrayal of what this disease is and does, not only to the person who has it, but to the caregivers as well. Mm-hmm. And so tomorrow's symposium is about people like Norma and Colleen, Danielle's mother, and me, who have encountered this disease firsthand.
1: You mentioned, Norma, that it's not very well known. How can someone know the symptoms or see the symptoms and then maybe lead themselves? Because I hear all the time, I did a whole, you know, two-part little investigation into specifically women and their interactions with the healthcare system and misdiagnosis and, you know, bad encounters that they've had. Not that it was, you know, like years long where they were going in with, this is what I'm feeling, and the doctor just either dismissing it or just misdiagnosing or anything. So if someone maybe is dealing with what they think is someone with dementia or dealing with, you know, just memory loss or, like you said, Parkinson's. How do they try to narrow things down into?
5: Chris, you said that so well, because so many people are misdiagnosed with this disease. It took 3.5 years from my mom to be diagnosed many years ago. And the best thing to do is our website at the Lewy Body Dementia Resource Center. The short link is lbdrc.org. And we have information.
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7: From the National Newsroom of the Canadian Press, I'm Hannah Stolz. Prime Minister Mark Carney says his government will introduce what he calls the Safe Social Media Act this fall. Speaking to the Liberal caucus in Ottawa, Carney says his government is working to protect young people online.
8: We are safeguarding the digital world so our young people can be free and safe when they're navigating it. And we'll fight for Canada to lead the world in building the smart, safe digital tools of the next decade, including in AI.
7: The Prime Minister says growing concerns about online harms affecting children show the current system isn't working and that stronger action is needed beyond what tech companies are doing. British Columbia Premier David Eby says the province is pausing a planned expansion of the provincial sales tax. The province is introducing a $90 million support package for businesses and directing BC Ferries to build its vessels in the province in response to the trade war with the United States. He also renewed the province's commitment to not stock or sell alcohol from the United States until there's a fair agreement in the U.S. for its forestry sector. Coalition's Avenir Quebec leader, Christine Fréchette, met with Montreal's mayor after the discovery of a one-year-old child at a homeless encampment. Fréchette announced a list of promises aimed at municipalities ahead of the meeting with Mayor Sayora Martinez-Ferrada, like the creation of a $250 million emergency fund for the homeless. Parliamentary elections in Russia are underway and will run through the weekend. But the main opposition group that has been vocal about the war in Ukraine has been barred from running candidates in the election. More from ABC's Patrick Reville.
9: The thing about elections under Vladimir Putin is we know exactly what to expect. All real opposition parties are banned and the vote will be tightly controlled. Any public dissent risks arrests. And it means that Vladimir Putin's ruling party, United Russia, will extend its 23-year rule. But what is interesting about these elections is that the Kremlin appears to be concerned that they could have revealed the growing anti-war sentiment among ordinary Russians.
7: The election follows a summer of Ukraine's long-range drone strikes on oil refineries that triggered a widespread fuel crisis. The partner of a woman who died while waiting for surgery to fix her broken ankle says he welcomes an investigation into what happened. The Saskatchewan Health Authority says it's doing an internal review into Kirsten Hankey's death. Her partner, Morgan Kirby, says her surgery was postponed and she later died in hospital after blood clots caused by her ankle got into her lungs.
10: The way I'm coping with this is fighting for her. It's the only thing I can do. I wake up, I'm alone. I go to bed, I'm alone. I don't have my person anymore.
7: The 30-year-old had badly broken her ankle when she tripped on the front step outside her home to get a parcel. This is the Canadian Press. In sports, the Indiana Fever managed a 103-85 win against the Toronto Tempo. It was a fifth straight loss and 17th in the last 18 for Toronto. Félix Auger-Aliassime did not disappoint in his Quebec City homecoming, defeating Frenchman Quentin Alice to give Canada a 2-0 lead in its best-of-five Davis Cup second-round tie against France. Canada's men's volleyball team moved a win away from qualification for the 2028 Los Angeles Olympics with a 3-0 win over Mexico in a qualifying tournament Friday. Canada will face Cuba on Saturday for an Olympic berth. And the Ontario Human Rights Tribunal won't order Cycling Canada to enter a women's pursuit team in October's World Track Championship, but they did leave the door open for a hearing to determine whether there's been discrimination. Cycling Canada intends to enter a men's pursuit team in the World Championship in Shanghai, which is the first qualifier for countries for the 2028 Olympic Games, but not a women's team. From the Canadian Press, I'm Hannah Stolz.
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12: 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I hope it's good. And in the news, yes, there are scary monsters under your bed.

0: Thanks for joining us all around the globe, no matter where you go, any part of the world, any part of the map.
1: 100 countries
0: and
1: growing.
0: Growing, yes. We're growing just
1: like our stomachs.
0: I was going to say, just like our waistlines, our show is growing, and we thank you for it. Thanks very much. We have lots of great stuff today. We are going to give you lots of totally useless information. So let's start by lighting a candle or two or five. Lower the lights.
1: What a beta male.
2: Bow,
3: wow. Wow,
2: wow.
3: Oh,
2: bow,
3: yeah.
2: Wow.
3: Oh, yeah. All about sex.
4: The following segment of the Totally Useless Information Podcast may be too sultry and too sexy for some listeners.
0: You know, every time I hear that disclaimer, and thanks
1: yeah,
0: for the voice lady.
1: Yeah, you disappear for a couple of minutes. What's that about? A
0: couple of minutes. Wow.
1: Isn't that handy?
0: It is, 100%. Here's some heap-thumping relations. Sexual and general psychological arousal typically increases the heart rate, right?
1: Mm-hmm.
0: You know, the body moves through the phases of excitement, and then it plateaus.
1: Yeah, I remember that.
0: And then, then, according to this study, the sympathetic nervous system activates. It's sympathetic, right? Because it knows.
1: Mine is anyway.
0: we put the pathetic in sympathetic. Anyway, causing
1: mine's apathetic.
0: What it does is it causes gradual increases in the heart rate and blood pressure that peak sharply during orgasm.
1: Hmm.
0: Yes.
1: That's it, Nick?
0: That's all we have, really. I mean, it was hard.
1: Like a sexual encounter.
0: You know, I was going to say, was it not good for you?
1: Sex between men and women, average. There was a new study done, by the way.
0: A new one? Okay. They didn't like the old study?
1: Yeah. Sex between men and women lasts on average 5.4 minutes. I think the last time was 5.2.
0: Well, you know, inflation.
1: 5.4 minutes. That's the average.
0: Inflation.
1: More like Cialis. But probably. Okay, but sex between men, two men, lasts, get ready, 5.4 minutes.
0: Wow.
1: Sex between two women,
0: okay,
1: on the other hand, lasts 30 minutes. So they've got a lot of time on their hands, ladies. We men just get the job done and go on to the next thing.
0: Yes.
1: We got heavy schedules.
0: We do. you sit there and you go, usually when one partner is, say, finished before the other, but the fact that they're now 5.4 minutes, it's pretty good. It's a good sign, isn't it?
1: Yeah. Okay. We're up to 0.2 seconds.
0: It takes that long to take off your shoes. Yeah. Neuroimaging studies show that sexual attraction, eating chocolate, and listening to your favorite music all activate a shared neural architecture known as the common currency.
1: Mm.
0: The common currency reward network in the brain. So when you experience any of these pleasures, your brain processes them using the exact same underlying chemical pathways as eating chocolate, sexual attraction, and listening to your favorite song.
1: So they all share the same pathways.
0: Exactly. And of course, if the music's like...
1: So it's like a group thing.
0: Yes. Yes. Who invited those people?
1: We spoke about, on average, sex lasting 5.4 minutes.
0: That's right.
1: Okay. But if it's 5.4 minutes, and the average time, this was my teaser.
0: Right.
1: It takes a woman to orgasm is 14 minutes.
0: Wow. Okay.
1: So that would mean that most women, on average, do not orgasm. They have to have some extraordinary men who are three times as good in order to orgasm.
0: Oh, three times. Right. I have to take out my protractor and figure that one out. one is large, one is small. Okay?
1: Yeah.
0: That's
1: the left one is always bigger.
0: Right. The human egg is the largest cell in the body. The largest cell.
1: I thought the largest.
0: Oh, no, not skin, the, no, not, skin. It's the, not the largest yeah. organ. The largest organ is your skin. The human egg is the largest cell in the body, which is measured about 0.1 millimeters across, which in case you want to know what 1.1 millimeters is, it's roughly the size of a grain of sand or a human hair's width. So Roy, I'm going to have to ask you for that one because I, you know.
1: And so the egg.
0: Right.
1: In a woman is the largest cell.
0: Cell. So you can, it can be seen without a microscope under very sharp identity.
1: Maybe that's why they sell them.
0: But the smallest cell in the body is the human sperm.
1: Mm-hmm.
0: It features a microscopic head, which is what Roy was called in high school, and a long tail designed for swimming, making it thousands of times smaller by volume than the egg.
1: 18% of women are sexually active. This was a study that's done. 18% of women are sexually active.
0: Okay.
1: While 37% of men say that they're sexually active. Now, these studies, you talk to women and you go, are you sexually active? No, of course not.
0: Right. What a ridiculous question to ask.
1: That, by the way, that this study was done. This study was done by people over the age of 75.
0: Oh, so now that changes everything though.
1: Yeah.
0: So these are senior.
1: But think about that. They're seniors.
0: Right.
1: Over the age of 75.
0: Okay.
1: So 18% of women say they're having sex, but 37% of men. Now think about that. That's two and a half times more.
0: Wow.
1: So where are they finding these women? Either that or on a percentage, like if you had 10 women, three of them are having lots of sex.
0: Wow.
1: And the other seven.
0: I can't wait. Nothing. You know what? All I have to say is I can't wait to get old.
1: Right? That's right.
0: Seminal fluid contains high levels of
1: fruit. I've been to that casino.
0: Seminal fluid?
1: Where the gambling goes on, the old Seminole casino.
0: Right. No, it's seminal fluid we're talking about.
1: Oh, seminal fluid.
0: They contain high levels of fructose, which means diabetic, you can't. Providing energy before sperm reach the female reproductive tract. The midpiece of the sperm cell uses this sugar to produce ATP, which is adenosine triphosphate, which drives the tail's whiplash motion.
1: Say it again. Adenosine triphosphate?
0: That's correct. The midpiece of the sperm cell is what helps drive the tail's whiplash motion in order for it to swim along into the tract.
1: Yeah. Well, it's so small looking for that big egg.
0: Right.
1: It's like,
0: whoosh. Right. Well, that's just the thing, right? So you'd think the largest cell in the body is the egg, and sometimes the sperm really doesn't, because, you know, the sperm kind of gets distracted, goes off, you know.
1: When they come out, they're like, got to get that boom, boom, boom, boom, boom.
0: Well, that's where the music comes in, right?
1: They're just chugging along.
0: Right,
1: yeah.
0: Exactly. 100%.
1: So I came up with a wonderful idea to make a lot of money, Nick.
0: Oh, boy.
1: We're going to call it the man ruler.
0: The man ruler,
1: and it'll
0: okay.
1: be one of those, it'll be like a tape measurer. But it'll say where it's supposed to say 5.3, it'll say 7.5.
0: Ah, I see.
1: We'll mess with the numbers to make
0: it so
1: they can, they could say, hey, look at me. I got a 7.5 inch.
0: Yeah. So what you're saying,
1: Schwarzenegger.
0: What you're saying, it's a dyslexic ruler. Is that what it is?
1: Let me tell you, that would sell. Men would buy this ruler.
0: Well, 5.3 inches, you said, right? Is the average. Okay. So. Right. We're going to convert it into centimeters because up here in Canada, we have the metric system.
1: In Nick's case, millimeters.
0: No. 13.462 centimeters. So it's a bigger number.
1: Oh, 13 centimeters.
0: Right. So you said millimeters. I'll convert
1: Nick's
0: it to millimeters.
1: About the size of a centipede.
0: No, listen. I will convert it even further. So 5.3 inches is 134 millimeters.
1: You better stop converting. Then.
0: Right.
1: That's what got you in trouble when you heard the voice lady.
0: That's correct. 100%. Here's what you can do is you can convert those loved ones in your family to a really happy person in your family when you visit the Nick and Roy store. See what I did there? You visit the Nick and Roy store and order the birthday message.
1: The people are going nuts. Nick and I have no time to ourselves anymore.
0: No.
1: All we're doing is birthday messages. Seriously.
0: Yeah.
1: We are doing so many birthday messages, it's getting crazy. So if you're thinking about getting somebody the greatest gift they've ever gotten, they will tell you that. And especially say when you say, oh, that person has everything. Well, they don't have this.
0: Right.
1: And if they do, they have a smile on their face. It's easy to do. You don't have to get out of your chair. You just go to the Nick and Roy store. On nickandroy.com, you type on the Nick and Roy store. There's even a sample of a birthday message so you can hear it. But it is a fantastic, fantastic gift. So easy to do, and the people will flip out about it. So really, get one. You'll see.
0: As we mentioned, we are on the iHeartRadio Talk Network. We are at Newstalk 1010 in Toronto, CFRA in Ottawa, CJAD in Montreal, CKLW in Windsor, and CFAX in Victoria.
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26: Now the latest forecast from the AM800 Weather Center. Mainly cloudy today with showers beginning in the morning, the high 21 or 70 Fahrenheit. Rain and the risk of a thunderstorm overnight. We could see 25 millimeters of rain, the low 14 or 57. Cloudy on Sunday with a 70% chance of rain, the high 19. Could see showers on Monday, the high 18 or 64. Again, rain beginning this morning, the high 21 or 70 Fahrenheit.
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3: Well, that voice, lady, she's just too much.
12: We don't even get a gate.
3: No, no, we get the gate all right. They ask us to leave is what they do.
12: They put us, just move up towards the gate and then they boot us in the rear end.
3: Exactly. So that intro kind of gives me the chills because it was just recently that my wife and I traveled.
12: You know what gives me the chills, Nick?
3: What's that?
12: Weather under 30 degrees.
3: Right.

0: Lepotzes Maraldin, which is basically the pools of emerald, is what it is.
1: Nick sent me a picture, and while he was there, yeah. He sent me this picture, and I was like, "Wow, that's cool."
0: I think you asked me when I'm moving there, and I said, "No, I love it all, but there's no place like home." But those are
1: plus the internet stinks.
0: Well, so here's the thing. So where we were staying in the northern part of Italy in the mountains, there's no service, no cell service where we were. You'd have to go traveling at least 10 minutes by car. But the nearest place
1: Nick was the guy driving with his hand and phone out the window.
0: Thank God it was a convertible. And so ironically, this is the weird part. So we had to travel 10 minutes into the next small town. And we had 5G, solid 5G outside a church that was 150 years old. You figure that one out. Okay. But we visited the northern parts there. These pools of water are emerald green. That's the name, the pools of emeralds, and the crystal clear waters. If you look at the pictures, in fact, I will share them on our website at nickandroy.com and look on the gallery and I'll put the pictures there, some of the pictures, but they're crystal clear waters. You think that you're in the Caribbean. Now you've visited the Caribbean a lot. And yes. Describe the waters of the Caribbean.
1: Well, I mean, Aruba has some beautiful water. Tortola, I mean, has amazing, amazing, beautiful emerald. Again, it's that almost fake looking color. It looks as though they put food coloring in it.
0: But it wasn't. What it is actually, it's these pools were formed from the Maduna stream among the white stone rocks from the mountains. So I'll share the pictures on nickroy.com. So we parked the car and we're walking. There's this hike because of where the pools are located. You can't drive up to it. You have to park in a parking lot, which was, I think, like 80 cents for like 3 hours or something, which is like maybe, I don't know, like $1.50 Canadian or $1 or $2 US.
1: It's like $800 Canadian.
0: So there's a 45-minute trek to get there, and then you have to go down these sloped rocks. And
1: Nick, we feel like we're doing it with you, but go ahead.
0: Walk with me, will you? So as we're walking, we hear this couple speaking English, because, you know, we're in Italy, right? Most people are speaking Italian. And Elaine's
1: like, told me this. This is cool.
0: So we hear English, and Elaine, you know, my wife Elaine, she picked up the accent, and she said, "Are you guys Canadian by chance? Because we have a, you know, different, distinct accent." And they said, "Yes, as a matter of fact, we do." They were from Ottawa, which is our nation's capital. And a big shout out to Norina and her husband Francesco. By the way, she's heard of our show. Here we are, thousands of miles away from home. And she says she's heard our show on our station CFRA, which of course is part of the iHeartRadio Talk Network. So a big shout out to Norina and Francesco. And they had been up there before. They kind of showed us some spots there. And, they've been there before. They helped us navigate the most beautiful parts of the area. Now on the way back, after we spent quite a bit of time there at the pools, we're walking down the same 45-minute trek. And this lady is in distress. Like she is like frantic. She said in Italian, "Have you seen my chickens?" So apparently there was a handful of chickens that I guess are her pets or whatever.
1: That happened to me in Las Vegas.
0: Okay. Except they weren't chickens. But anyway, so this poor lady, she's like, "I need my chickens." Now this wasn't a funny matter to her, but I couldn't help, but I, under my breath, I said, "Yeah, I just saw this fox with some feathers out of its mouth." And my wife is like giving one of these elbow jabs, like, "No, don't say that." You know, so anyway, she's like, "Oh my God, I lost my chickens." So the poor lady, so shout out to the poor lady who lost her chickens. But if you're in the northern parts of Italy, and it's called Le Pozze Smeraldine or the Emerald Pools of Water, it is absolutely spectacular. And once again, nickandroy.com, I'll share some pictures.
1: You know, traveling is amazing. And we don't normally do this, folks. So this is a cool feature. We're actually talking about ourselves. And when you and your wife were walking to this emerald pool, did you leave the voice lady back at the house?
0: We didn't tell her
1: did
0: where we went.
1: Did she know she was there?
0: We didn't tell the voice lady that we were leaving. She's still looking for us.
1: Oh, my gosh. Okay, so really was keeping me in touch during his vacation there, and I knew he was having a great time and really truly relaxing. That is an amazingly beautiful part of the world. But I want people to understand something, that having purchased an RV, I've had a couple of them,

0: And having an RV explains to people very quickly how they don't know even where they live. So for instance, in Florida, you can take short trips, like weekend trips, but you can do that anywhere you live. You can do that in Canada. You can do it in the United States. You can do it in Europe. You can do it anywhere because you don't know what's right around the corner from you or an hour away. And you don't need an RV. You can jump in the car and just take these day trips. Go online and find out about things to do within a, you know, a 200-mile radius of where you live. You're going to be so surprised. Here in Florida, my wife and I have seen so many things that we didn't even know existed that were within a 2-3 hour drive from our house. Spring-fed streams in Florida, these sinkhole waterfalls, they fall 100-some-odd feet into the ground. They're like reverse waterfalls. We've gone to places that are animal rescue places and seen animals from around the world that don't even exist in the United States. These things are all over the place, folks. They're right in front of you. We get in front of the boob tube and we sit there and, oh, there's nothing to do. There's nothing to do. There's so much to do all around you. And Nick and I both, we've made a pact that we're going to do this. We're going to search out places around us or within, like Nick is in Toronto. You can travel 2-3 hours in Canada and find the most amazing things. You guys have such amazing amounts of lakes and things up there that just beautiful countryside. And don't waste it, guys. It's right outside your door.
1: We're sharing our vacation experiences and some things that maybe you can experience yourself. But, another thing that was really wonderful in the northern part of Italy was because we're in a small village. And there are no city lights, and so on a clear night we can see the stars. And you know, if you've experienced any planetarium and wherever you are, like it really looked like a planetarium, but it was real life. And at one point we saw at least one or two shooting stars, which was amazing. And then one particular night, after like a stretch of warm days, lightning, and this we'll have to check with one of our science guys, or maybe Dave Phillips from Environment Canada, but there was these light show, like a light show of lightning. There was no storm, just like these flashes of lightning for at least a half hour, maybe 45 minutes. And according to the locals, apparently when it gets really hot over a stretch of days.
0: So you saw the lightning, but didn't hear the thunder.
1: No thunder. There was no storm to follow. Usually, you know, there's
0: Is
1: thunder.
0: This a Bob Seger song?
1: No, it's not at all. It could be. So that's just a little bit of a snapshot of what we did on our summer vacations. I hope you enjoyed the slideshow. Totally useless information with Nick and Roy. 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And you order yourself for a loved one a birthday message. 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
12: Hey! Oh! You! Where's your hard hat? 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This is Totally Useless Construction Info with foreman Nick and Roy. Come on! Let's go!
2: Wow. Boy, she means business.
13: Yeah, I'm cool with this because I'm in Florida, Nick's in Canada, and so is the voice lady.
2: Yeah.
13: Ooh, I gave away information.
2: No, well, she's visiting. She's just visiting.
13: That's true. That she's known to be in other places.
2: That's right. Well, yeah, she's been known for many things. That's one of the.
13: She's all over the place.
2: She is. She gets around.
13: The most popular construction site in the world, and I have been there.
2: The world's most popular construction site.
13: This is a building that is not finished.
2: Oh, it's still going.
13: A hundred years, I think, or something to that effect.
2: Okay, yeah. No, you've got your
13: and it's going to go for probably another 20 to 30.
2: They're
13: finalizing things, but may go for another 20 years.
2: Okay, I'm stumped. What's the building?
13: The Sagrada Familia, the church in Barcelona.
2: Okay.
13: It's a Gaudi designed church. The blueprints were made, but of course it's been taking all these years to actually do it. It's unbelievably amazing, folks. If you've never seen Sagrada Familia in Barcelona, Spain, definitely it is worth going. It's insane. And as you're walking there, you also see other things that Gaudi had designed, like the street lamps in Barcelona, which are these elaborate iron, beautiful lamps.
14: Wow,
13: it's a cool place. Barcelona's cool.
14: I'll have to check it out. Here's my teaser. Mushroom bricks. Bricks made from mushrooms are sustainable building blocks made by combining agricultural waste with fungal mycelium. When you're talking about agricultural waste, you're talking about farm waste like corn stalks, sawdust, straw, or rice husks. It's chopped up to serve as food for the fungus. The block is gently heated or baked in a low heat oven to dry it out to stop the fungal growth and make the brick safe and stable. Pound for pound, they found out that certain parts or outer skins can rival or exceed the compressive strength of concrete. Mushroom bricks.
13: Yeah, it's great, too, because you don't need to have, like, the kitchen or the living room. Now you can, the whole house is a mushroom.
14: We have a living room, a dining room. No, we have a mushroom.
13: We have the mushroom. The mushroom.
14: The mushroom.
13: Just one.
14: We
13: have a five-mushroom home.
14: Yes. No, it's a three-piece mushroom. A three-piece mushroom.
13: Folks, we're going to go on with this probably for another 10 minutes.
14: Exactly. So thanks for joining us. If you're
13: we'll
14: still
13: edit this.
14: We'll edit this in, yes.
13: Plus, you know, if you throw a couple onions there, mushrooms and onions.
14: Yes.
13: Okay. Nick, what is 164 kilometers?
14: In terms of...
13: Is it kilometers or kilometers?
14: Kilometers.
13: Kilometers.
14: But hold on. So we're talking about if it's kilometers.
13: Yes. It's 164 kilometers.
14: Okay. So you want to know what's that?
13: How many miles is that?
14: Miles 101.9, 102.
13: Whoa. Okay. Did not know that. Okay. And didn't have a calculator. Dan Yang Kushan Grand Bridge.
14: Right.
13: The Dan Yang Kushan Grand Bridge. Beneath this bridge, Nick.
14: Yeah.
13: Because it's 164 kilometers.
14: Yeah.
13: Beneath this bridge are lakes, rivers, canals, rice paddies, and two different dense cities.
14: Wow.
13: It's all underneath the bridge. This goes over all of that. Dan Yang Kushan Grand Bridge.
14: This way, it's so long, people say, I don't want to cross that Dan Yang Bridge.
13: Yeah.
14: Speaking of bricks.
13: And there's no toll.
14: No. Yes. You're not going to run out of gas.
13: The toll is the amount of time it takes to get over the bridge.
14: That's right. It's your time. So I talked about mushroom bricks, but let's talk about the largest brick. The largest brick measured at 2.94 meters or 9.8 feet. 9 feet, 8 inches.
13: One brick.
14: Long.
13: Wow.
14: And 0.99 meters tall, 3 feet, 3 inches tall, and wide.
13: This is a big brick.
14: It is. Well, I said the largest brick. The clay brick was made by...
13: Not to be confused with a picnic. This
14: no,
13: is a brick.
14: It's a brick, Nick. Right, Nick. The clay brick was made by Acme Brick. Okay, it's a company called Acme Brick from the Bugs Bunny cartoons. Acme Brick in Denton, Texas. And it was measured on July 4th, 2007. The largest brick is 3,000 times the size of a standard brick.
13: And that's what happens when you put two gadnoggins together.
14: You'd be fimbriated with it.
13: I know, but you know, by the end of this show, people are going to be walking around calling people gadnoggins. Hey, listen, it's 100 countries around the world, so I think we can get this started.
14: I think so.
13: Call somebody you meet a gadnoggin, they'll be like, what the hell does that mean?
14: Gadnoggin. Listen, laugh, and learn.
13: And then show them a picture of Nick. They'll be horrified.
14: Right. They'll be lollygagged.
13: Okay, the wooden Hoyojui Pagoda was built 1,400 years ago. Now think about that.
14: All right.
13: It's wood, Nick. It was built 1,400 years ago. So it should have been deteriorated, right? Because it was constructed from wood. But it endures because it features these iron roof things that act as a lightning rod so that it was never hit by lightning. And these metal forms that, I guess, divert the water away from the wood and the lightning, the pagoda has never been struck and never deteriorated in 1,400 years.
14: Wow.
13: Now, that's an achievement because, I mean, wooden structures in Florida, they deteriorate in 20 years.
14: Well, yeah, because all the lizards that are hanging out.
13: Yeah, the alligators.
14: And the alligators, yeah.
13: Yeah.
14: So, I'm gonna say this. Measure this. The world's longest recorded tape measure is 600 feet or 183 meters. Gold plated surveyor's tape made by Justice Rowe and Sons in 1956. 600 foot tape measure.
13: 600 foot. Okay, ready? Get ready for this one.
14: Yes.
13: The AI-assisted drones are now taking on tasks of stopping birds and other animals from running through large poured construction sites, like roads and you know, big parking areas, because they were creating so much problem landing on the concrete. The drones now keep the animals away from it. Crazy, right?
14: Yeah. Well, that's pretty smart, right? I mean, for years, farmers have used scarecrows to scare away the crows for their crops. But this,
13: either that or just hang up posters of you.
14: Right, yeah. And they'll lollygag.
13: It scares everybody away.
14: It does. They'll be lollygagging all the way to the farmhouse. The first documented steel tape measure was invented and patented in 1829 by a British metal worker, James Chesterman. He used surplus flat wire, originally made for what Roy wears every Saturday night, Victorian hoop skirts.
13: I do, yes.
14: Later, in 1868, American inventor Alvin J. Fellows, he patented the first spring click self-restricting tape measure designed similar to the modern versions today. Wasn't that always cool? You click it.
13: Right, and it didn't even have to be a self-retracting. It could have been a self-restricting.
14: Right. It all depends.
11: This is totally useless computer and technology information. Let's double click with Roy and Nick.
13: The Osborne 1, not to be mistaken with the Ozzy Osborne 1.
14: Right, yes.
13: But the Osborne 1 was the world's first commercially successful computer. Now, there were computers before that, but they weren't successful.
14: No.
13: Okay. Like, I think the PET was another one that really wasn't successful. But Commodore repackaged it. Yeah. And they came out with another computer. But the PET was not really successful, I don't think. But the Osborne 1, made by the Osborne Computer Company, was the first successful one. It weighed 24.5 pounds. It cost over $2,000 and ran at a CPM 2.2 operating system, probably just a bit above a Texas Instrument calculator.
11: Nick and Roy will continue with totally useless information.
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31: 1 or 70 Fahrenheit. Rain and the risk of a thunderstorm overnight. We could see 25 millimeters of rain, the low 14 or 57. Cloudy on Sunday with a 70% chance of rain, the high 19. Could see showers on Monday, the high 18 or 64. Again, rain beginning this morning, the high 21 or 70 Fahrenheit.
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14: Abracadabra, abacus. Have you ever used an abacus?
13: I have, actually.
14: Have you?
13: Do you use one of those when you were a kid?
14: Yeah, but abacus is the plural for it. Abacai.
13: Yeah.
14: It was used for, it's like the old version of a calculator. They were using abacus to count.
13: Sure. Chinese, I believe, right? So, the Chinese invented it?
14: Yes. So in the early days of banking and commerce, tellers and merchants used abacuses or abacai to perform calculations and keep track of money. It was widely used for centuries in Europe, China, Russia, and Africa to manage business transactions. It was considered a practical, portable, and efficient calculating tool that did not require electricity. Not that electricity was around then anyway, but it didn't need it if it was.
13: I know. It didn't require anything but the actual thing itself.
14: Exactly. So, today, I mean, we use our mobile devices for calculators or whatever, but, there you go. It was an abacus. Yeah.
13: And when you had no more money, you used the abacai, the abracadabra.
14: Right. That's why I said abracadabra is gone.
13: The first publicly traded company was the Dutch East Indies Company, the world's largest traded stock exchange. But what is the largest stock exchange in the world? The largest.
14: I would guess New York.
13: New York, right? Everybody thinks New York.
14: Of course.
13: Right?
14: Yeah.
13: The Shanghai Stock Exchange.
14: Oh, okay.
13: The most traded exchange of the day. Like, so there's more exchanges made during a day in the Shanghai than there is in the New York Stock Exchange. What's

0: Now, you know this person. Her name is Lori. She's from Florida. She's attended many of your gigs. And yes. You're singing. Roy does a show in Southwest Florida. Go to musicbyroy.com to find out where he's singing. But
1: I love Lori and Dean.
0: Well, Lori and Dean. So she has ordered several birthday messages. Like I'm talking, I really lost count, to be honest. I think she makes up
1: family. Because she knows how good they are.
0: Well, they are, but also I think she might make up family members. Maybe she just sends them to random people.
1: So
0: that's how good they are. But she said that they are a long distance family. Yes, they text and they call, et cetera, to catch up. But she said that every one of the birthday messages that we've done, and again, she's ordered several, they share them with each other. And then she says, in a way, these birthday messages are bringing us all together for the time being.
1: Yeah.
0: So we should
1: it
0: be.
1: Does. Yeah. It does. Because we make it fun, but it starts the conversation between the people that shared the birthday message as well and other family members. So it's just like, you know, it's cool.
0: Yeah. What's your mailbag?
1: Jarrell from Alabama.
0: Alabama.
1: Or is Jarrell? Jarrell?
0: Yeah. Jarrell. Okay.
1: From Alabama. I'm amazed by you guys. Or maybe he says it like, I'm amazed.
0: 100%.
1: Not just a corn maze. What a great show. I purchased a birthday message from my mom.
0: Ah.
1: So this birthday message is nuts. Our mailbag is filled with this. And he said, I purchased a birthday message from my mom, and she said it was the best gift that I ever gave to her.
0: Wow.
1: She's never said that to me. It actually brought a tear to my eye.
0: Aww.
1: Wow.
0: Isn't that something?
1: And it made me feel so good. Thanks, Nick and Roy.
0: On the show today, we talked about sex. We talked about words. We talked about construction. It's
1: we
0: time.
1: We talk about sex a lot.
0: We do. It is time for the news.
2: And now, from around the corner and around the world, this is TUI News.
0: For those of you who think there are monsters under your bed, you're absolutely right.
1: I knew it.
0: The myth of a boogeyman hiding under your bed came true for one Kansas family after a child's complaint led to a man's arrest. The Barton County Sheriff's Office said in a statement it responded to reports of a disturbance at a house outside the city of Great Bend. The unnamed babysitter told authorities that she was getting the kids ready for bed when one complained about a monster under their bed. Of course, all kids say that, right? Her efforts to reassure them otherwise didn't go quite as planned. When the victim attempted to show the child there was nothing under the bed, she came face to face with a male suspect who was, in fact, hiding there under the bed.
1: Oh, no.
0: An altercation ensued, with the babysitter and one child was knocked over in the struggle.
1: Whoa. So this guy got violent.
0: The suspect, 27-year-old man who once lived at the residence, but who was under the protection from abuse order, required him to stay away from the property.
1: He knew how to get in.
0: Yeah, exactly. Now,
1: and then he hid under the bed.
0: Normally what we do is we name, you know, the suspect and whatever, and we make fun of their names, but for the purposes of just keeping things, you know, safe for everybody, we're not going to mention the name.
1: Let's call him Bob Boogie.
0: Bob the Boogeyman. We'll call him, what did you call it, Lolly Noggin? What was it?
1: Bob the Bully, wait.
0: Boogie.
1: Bob the Boogeyman.
0: Boogeyman. We'll just say Bob. Court records
1: Bob
0: say
1: Bob Gadnoggin. Gadnoggin.
0: Bob said, so according to the court records, they posted the bond about 10 days early after being charged with criminal threat, domestic battery, and a violation of protection from abuse order.
1: Sure, because he jumped up and the babysitter was there. The babysitter probably didn't know who the hell he was. He's under the bed.
0: Exactly. So
1: he's got to be a very skinny perpetrator.
0: Well, according to the statement, the suspect fled the scene before deputies arrived on the scene, but was spotted in the area after a, quote, short foot pursuit. I don't know how long.
1: Years ago, I used to be able to fit under a bed.
0: Right.
1: And one time I spent 6 hours there until the husband left.
0: And boy, did it get really, really interesting when the mattress started going up and down. Anyway, yeah, it was a
1: this gag-noggin. Oh, sorry, it was you, Nick.
0: They had a short they had a short foot pursuit as opposed to a long foot pursuit.
1: I told you he was small.
0: Exactly.
1: Probably had like a size 3.
0: He was arrested on charges of aggravated kidnapping, aggravated boogery.
1: Oh, yeah.
0: Boogery.
1: Aggravated boogery.
0: That's what it was. Okay, we're just going to add a charge here. Aggravated kidnapping, aggravated boogery. Burglary, and also aggravated battery, child endangerment, felony obstruction of the law, on and on and on. So he's held in the county jail in lieu of a $500,000 bond.
1: Mm-hmm. Yeah. He's held on boogery, and the judge is going to be like, you're found guilty under the Gagnoggin law of 1962. You're going away for a long time.
0: Well,
1: man.
0: Yes, thankfully he is.
1: See how those size 3 feet get you in jail.
0: That's right. That's all the time we have for this episode of Total Useless Information with Nick and Roy. We will, of course, scour the internet far and wide.
1: Where do these lunatics come from?
0: I don't, well.
1: And why aren't we having them on the show?
0: Well, this one we're not going to identify because, no, we're not going to do that. We will scour the internet, however, and find out more totally useless information just for you.
1: Until then, tell everyone you know, because that's why we're in 100 countries and we're so damn popular. Otherwise, nobody would know who the hell we are.
0: Exactly.
1: So until then, ta-ta.
0: I'm Nick.
1: And I'm Roy.
0: Thanks for listening.
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8: From the National Newsroom of the Canadian Press, I'm Hannah Stolz. Prime Minister Mark Carney will attend the upcoming United Nations General Assembly in New York next week as geopolitical instability, war, and U.S. efforts to dismantle the multilateral global order loom over the event.
9: Carney won't give a speech in front of the 81st session of the United Nations General Assembly while in New York City from Monday to Wednesday. Foreign Affairs Minister Anita Anand is sent to deliver a speech later during the General Assembly. Senior government officials say Carney will participate in a roundtable discussion on strengthening multilateral contributions as the UN continues to tackle massive reformation efforts. Carney will also co-host with France and the United Kingdom an event on the two-state solution, 1 year after the three countries recognized the independent Palestinian state at the General Assembly. John Kennedy, The Canadian Press.
8: Peter Miliband says his team of 8 former BC Conservative MLAs are focused on holding Premier David Eby to account ahead of a possible early election call. Miliband, who now leads Centre BC, says half of British Columbians feel like they don't have a party they can vote for.
10: Historically, the only way you form government is do exactly what we're doing. You bring together a broad range of viewpoints, skills and experiences from across the province, and you form a coalition of people that want to see fiscal responsibility, want to see safe streets, want to see good health care, want to see good outcomes in K-12 education, and you focus on those major issues of the day.
8: Centre BC now has enough MLAs to be the official third party in the legislature. Metro Vancouver could face a full transit shutdown next week if unionized workers reject a tentative contract with Coast Mountain Bus Company. Union members will vote on Monday on the deal, which was reached last week with the help of a mediator after bargaining began in February. The union says a full strike would begin Wednesday at midnight, shutting down bus and sea bus services across Metro Vancouver. Workers have already rejected 2 tentative agreements and authorized strike action by a vote of more than 99%. In Massachusetts, no word yet on whether Lindsay Clancy will be retried for the killings of her three young children, which her attorneys say was caused by postpartum psychosis. ABC News legal contributor Bernard Villalona expects a retrial.
11: Worst comes to worst, then she's found not guilty due to lack of criminal responsibility, and we're at where the defense wanted to go in the first place. So I think this is just going to be another trial. So we're going to see this play out all over again.
8: The holdout juror in Clancy's mistrial now says he's in hiding after speaking out. And the longtime chief executive of the Council of Fashion Designers of America announced he's resigning. This comes days after Stephen Kolb was filmed physically restraining two PETA protesters during an altercation at a New York runway show. He's stepping down after two decades leading the council, which is known as the fashion industry's main trade organization. This is the Canadian Press. In sports, the Indiana Fever managed a 103-85 win against the Toronto Tempo. It was a fifth straight loss and 17th in the last 18 for Toronto. Félix Auger-Aliassime did not disappoint in his Quebec City homecoming, defeating Frenchman Quentin Alice to give Canada a 2-0 lead in its best-of-five Davis Cup second-round tie against France. Canada's men's volleyball team moved a win away from qualification for the 2028 Los Angeles Olympics with a 3-0 win over Mexico in a qualifying tournament Friday. Canada will face Cuba on Saturday for an Olympic berth. And the Ontario Human Rights Tribunal won't order Cycling Canada to enter a women's pursuit team in October's World Track Championship, but they did leave the door open for a hearing to determine whether there's been discrimination. Cycling Canada intends to enter a men's pursuit team in the World Championship in Shanghai, which is the first qualifier for countries for the 2028 Olympic Games, but not a women's team. From the Canadian Press, I'm Hannah Stoles.
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19: Or 70 Fahrenheit. Rain and the risk of a thunderstorm overnight. We could see 25 millimeters of rain, the low 14 or 57. Cloudy on Sunday with a 70% chance of rain, the high 19. Could see showers on Monday, the high 18 or 64. Again, rain beginning this morning, the high 21 or 70 Fahrenheit.
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0: good evening. The lights are down low, and the rest of your place is quiet. We are 100% all live for the next 4 hours in a world that is responding directly to this show. There's a new Pentagon UFO video release as of today. Disclosure because of Coast to Coast, new videos, new talks. In fact, word on the investigation that the government has looked into wormholes and warp drives. That came right from the show. And also today, RFK announces that they're going to officially investigate chemtrails. A topic that came to light right here in the dark at Coast to Coast. And down here in an underground studio, there's just the glow of the console, a microphone, and you and me in the middle of the night. My name's Rich Barra, and tonight I'm your host for Coast to Coast AM. Thank you, George Norrie, for asking me to step in. And tonight, we're going somewhere dark because there's things that have followed human beings for thousands of years. Ghosts, curses, voices from the dead, things seen from the corner of an eye that disappear when you turn to look. That feeling that someone or something has just walked into the room, and then there are stories that families carry. The ones passed from grandmother to mother, from mother to daughter. Stories about healers, witches, spirits, and, quite honestly, things that are probably better left alone. My guest tonight was born into one of those families. Wendy Mata is a fifth-generation Bruja Curandera. I believe I'm saying that right. That's a Mexican witch and traditional healer, as well as an initiated shaman and fire priestess. Her story takes a pretty unexpected turn. Before devoting her life to this world, Wendy spent more than 25 years in tech, cybersecurity, digital forensics, all that, following evidence, tracking things people couldn't see, and finding what was hiding beneath the surface. Well, tonight we're going beneath the surface into curses that may move through bloodlines, into communication with the dead, into possession, into the legend and possible reality of La Llorona, the Weeping Woman, and into Wendy's own encounters with things that she says she can't explain in places around the world. Her new book is Bruja Curandera, Spells, Rituals, and Ancestor Work from a Mexican Healer Witch. And later we're going to do Open Lines. That's the part of the night that totally belongs to you. I want the stories that you don't usually tell, the curse that you believe that was put on you, the ghost that you saw when nobody else was there, the voice you heard in an empty house, the things that followed you home, or that one experience you've spent years trying to convince yourself never really happened. Keep the lights down low for me. Pour another cup of coffee. We got a lot going on. Whether you're driving through the New Mexico desert on a dark highway or you're staring at the ceiling trying to get to sleep, I'm here with you. I am in the Arizona desert. We will sail into the mystic together. When we come back, Wendy Mata. This is Coast to Coast AM.
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0: 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I'm your host, Rich Barra. Wendy Mata is a fifth-generation Bruja Curandera, initiated shaman and fire priestess. She is the founder of Bruja Power Botanica and a dedicated guide on the path to reclaiming one's inner power. Wendy shares the ancient wisdom of Mexico wherever she goes through in-person and online events for the first time ever. New guest here. Welcome, Wendy, to Coast AM. Hey.
7: Hello. Thank you for having me.
0: Yeah. I met you kind of via the telephone earlier this week on, my other radio show, John Jay and Rich in the Morning. We had a pretty good time, but we were really talking about family curses, and your story is so interesting. I think maybe what we should do before we start getting into generational curses and such, I want to hear about your sort of sordid beginnings with this, because you were born into this life, but didn't really, get into this life until a little bit later, right?
7: Yes. I became a Bruja full time in 2021.
0: And we say
7: in 2021.
0: Well, yes. So before, and you say Bruja, right?
7: Yes. Bruja Curandera.
0: yeah. Boy, that's fun to say. That actually makes it sound even cooler. So you're a fifth generation. So growing up in that world, what's it like for you as a kid, being around this stuff?
7: So people often ask me this question, as what is the difference between your life and the life of others that didn't grow up in magic? And I don't know how life is without it. I remember growing up going to witness family members doing limpias, which is energy cleansings that we do in Mexico. I remember family members healing with plants, with prayer, with dances, with rain, with earth, and kind of living a little bit of a different life. We do believe in science. We do go to doctors. But first, we tried all the traditional methods before we get into the medical system. And it was really interesting because I grew up talking to the dead, seeing ghosts, seeing spirits, and realizing that not everybody had that life was quite shocking to me.
0: You know, what's kind of interesting too is so I come from, an Italian Catholic family, and I always say the Italians and the Mexican culture is a lot closer than you think, especially the family dynamic of it. And, you know, my grandmother and great grandmother, they would talk about ghosts all the time. They would talk about spirits. They would talk about the eye, the evil eye, all the time. And that's prevalent in Mexican culture too. Why do you think it is still so prevalent? And in America, it kind of gets a little bit like, that's not real.
7: One of those things that if you grow up with it, that becomes part of your belief system. And when you're growing up and then you kind of learn the signs of what mal de ojo, that's how we call it in Mexico, what mal de ojo is, you give it a representation in your life. If you have a headache, you think it's mal de ojo. If you're feeling ill, you think it's mal de ojo. If you cannot sleep, you think it's mal de ojo. It's almost like a reality includes mal de ojo. And we first have to, I think it's similar to in the Italian tradition, I believe, which we use eggs to cleanse our energy. So yeah. We have to go through the process of limpias to remove the mal de ojo from our body. And for what I have witnessed in my life and the life of other people, about 80% of the headaches and 80% of the illness and 80% of the things actually do go away when you do a limpia.
0: And, you know, I guess that's not true because, you know, I have some family members that are from the South, and the you know, people there seem to have traditions too where it's like, yeah, well, if you break a mirror, you need to go bury it in a river somewhere. So they have their – we all have our traditions, and I want to hear about those tonight
7: right.
0: too. It's people get into it, the things that maybe your grandmother taught you that you still do, like what's the throwing the salt over your back or over your shoulder? What is that one?
7: It's just to eliminate the possibility of throwing the salt not in the shoulder to give you a curse.
0: You don't want to throw salt directly into your shoulder? Is that the deal? That's bad?
7: Yes. Yeah. Or put it in a margarita if that's your thing too, I guess.
0: So and you spent a lot of time. How does somebody who grows up in forgive my poverty of language here, but let me say it like this. In a family full of witches, how do you go from that into cybersecurity? What's the path? Because that seems sort of not adjacent.
7: Well, a lot of witches and brujas have a really strong impact in equipment and technology.
0: That makes sense.
7: Yeah, we touch a computer, we touch a light bulb, we touch something, and it can either break or glitch. So when I was a kid, my brother used to call me Manos de Estomago, which is like basically everything that you touch goes to, you know, the toilet.
0: Yes.
7: I was a little frustrated with that. So I thought what I'm going to do is that I'm going to be an engineer and I'm going to learn how to fix the things that I break.
0: Ah, okay.
7: But so I ended in technology because of that.
0: For 25 years though, that wasn't just a step in a direction. You really got ensconced in that world. Is there a similarity between tracking down a cyber bug and, cleansing a cursed family? Is there some parallels?
7: Actually, yes. It's very interesting because the type of job that I have, people used to pay me to solve problems that nobody else could figure out why. I actually traveled the world, fixing the problems that nobody else could figure out why. And now that I am not in cybersecurity, I can say it, but I used to just go talk to the spirits in the buildings. I used to talk to the spirits of the servers. I used to talk to the ancestors of the people in the production line. And I used to ask them, can you please point me into what is failing? So I've always used my ability to talk to spirits and talk to the dead for many different things. It also did in technology. So the difference really, I think everything is energy, right? So there's not a lot of difference. And yes, there's a lot of abstract concepts in technology that they're not necessarily spiritual. But when you combine both, you become, I guess, I don't know what the word is, but you have different capacities and abilities that other people doesn't have.
0: That's pretty interesting to me. So from a person who's been schooled in engineering and gone through, this is the way IT works and a system works, you can tell me definitively that there is energy from the other side. There are curses. There are things that go bump in the night that maybe you can't explain. But you're saying, even from an engineering standpoint for 25 years, that is 100% real.
7: Yes, absolutely.
0: So take me to the moment for you when something that your family believed maybe hit you as, oh, this is real. I know you grew up with it, but something that had the impact on you that, oh, okay, the veil is thin.
7: So when I was a kid, I used to have an imaginary friend. I don't know. I don't believe it was an imaginary friend. It was actually a ghost that lived in my house. Her name was Letty. And this probably was between the age of 5 and 9. And I remember my sister kind of like joking a little bit with me and saying, if she's actually real, you need to ask her to turn on and turn off the light. So I did. And we had conversations about ghosts in our family or entire life. And I believe in them. But it wasn't until that day that I talked to Letty, the ghost that was living in my mom's house, that she turned off the light of the living room when I asked her to turn off the light that I believed. And it was actually a running joke in my family that if we needed to turn on and turn off the light of the living room, she will do it. So I grew up with a ghost that was very friendly that will turn on and turn off the light. Also,
0: that's
7: when
0: handy.
7: My brothers... Yeah, right, right. And when and we didn't have remote controls back then, right?
0: So right.
7: When
0: could
7: my
0: you do
7: brothers
0: that?
7: Had my... Yeah, she will also change...

0: which I know you've seen a lot of. What do those look like from your perspective? How is that different than, you know, like what we see in The Exorcist and the movies and all that?
1: I cannot say that what we see in movies is not real, because movies are based many times on the human experience, right? I haven't had the opportunity to see that. I don't know if I want to see it. But the type of possessions and spirits that I have seen in people are very different. I've seen people changing completely, like being not themselves anymore. I have seen humans who become shells. So a shell is somebody that their soul leaves their body and then a spirit enters their body.
0: Now that's so scary. That's really scary.
1: Right. Yes, and absolutely.
0: So your whole face looks different. Now, not to get off on a tangent here, but I feel like we've seen celebrities that have happened too. That you're like, oh, they need medication, or maybe they're on drugs. Like, to me, they look totally different, even like their teeth look different. That to me seems like something way deeper than just using drugs is happening.
1: Yes. And actually, like, drugs can be a gateway to somebody leaving their body, because they're checking out so much from the reality that in this checkout, something can come and inhabit their bodies and then they never leave. So you see this complete change in their bodies, in their eyes, in their teeth, in their presence, in their voice, in their behaviors, because they are somebody different.
0: When you say bruja, how do you say the second word?
1: Curandera.
0: Curandera. What does that mean in English? Translate that for me.
1: The translation will be witch and healer.
0: Okay. And that is the name of your book, by the way. And I'm interested in this book for a lot of reasons, but the first thing that hit me were the colors that you chose for the book. Tell me about that.
1: When I was working with a publisher on the cover, I was asking them to choose something that will represent Mexico and that will represent the Day of the Dead. So some of the flowers on the book are the representation of the cempasúchil, and then there is also monarch butterflies on the cover.
0: Mm-hmm.
1: And then the last thing that is very interesting on the book, that it was done on purpose, is that in the front, there is something that looks like a cup, which is actually
0: yes.
1: called it's a saumador.
0: It looks like a chalice, though. It looks like something you would see in church.
1: Yes, yes. So what you do is that you put a charcoal inside of this chalice, and then you put copal, which is a resin that we use for spiritual cleansing. So the purpose of having this saumador or chalice in the front of the book is that it helps cleanse the path of the people that has it.
0: And we should tell everybody right now that are listening that it's linked up at Coast to Coast AM. So I think it's fascinating. I think you're fascinating. And during the course of the night, will you tell us, maybe if we don't have a bruja available to us, some things we can do if we feel like maybe we're being followed around by bad luck or a spirit or some kind of not great energy? Are there things you can do without a licensed practicing bruja that you can do to kind of clear your house, clear the path? Are there some things, practices that you can do on your own?
1: Yeah, anybody can do it. Anybody has the ability to cleanse their energy, heal their energy, and align themselves to spirit. You don't have to be a bruja or a curandera to do it. So I can tell you, practice this now or later, whenever you want.
0: In Practical Magic, that movie, Practical Magic 2, is out right now. It follows, you know, the story of like a family. Anybody falls in love with these, they're cursed. It's a generational curse. And anybody that they fall in love with will die. And in this case, those curses are generational. Can curses be generational?
1: Yes, they can.
0: They can? They follow?
1: Yes.
0: That's no fair. We have nothing to do.
1: There's actually a study of epigenetics, right, which traces the DNA of our ancestors and their sicknesses and how they follow us. So it's very similar, but in this case, it's the spiritual and the emotional. But sometimes we are the ones that are meant to break the curses. Sometimes a lot of people that are going through a lot of things in life usually is because they are the ones that are meant to change the history of their families.
0: Okay, so you may have been born to break the curse.
1: Yes.
0: Okay, because it's not enough that I don't have to deal with my grandparents, like, you know, glaucoma and high blood pressure. I got to inherit that too.
1: Right.
0: That's not enough. That's wild. Have you ever started a cleanse or any kind of

0: practice and thought, uh-oh, this one's a lot. That it was more. Yes. Okay, can you tell me about that?
1: So there is a lot of betrayal that runs in my family line. Pretty much every single woman in my family has been cheated by someone, or they have had relationships that are friendships or partnerships that have been very complicated. So when something really funky happened to me in 2014, I started to make a list of all the women in my family that had gone through it, because I decided that it ended with me. I have a daughter, and I don't want my daughter to go through the same stuff. So I did what we call a timeline cleansing, right? I went through the entire timeline, mine and my ancestors, to try to figure out where that originated. And then I talked to the spirits of each of my ancestors, asking them for their permission to release the wound, so that from me now on, everybody that has a relationship has a healthy relationship. And it was a really powerful experience, but I also was receiving so much information from my ancestors about the pain that they were carrying. And it wasn't just my mom and my grandmother, but it was my great-grandmother, my great-great-grandmother, and aunts and cousins, and pretty much all the women in my family. So we were able to... Yeah, go ahead.
0: How do you know, though? How do you know that the spirit you're talking to is your grandmother? Because I would imagine if you're a nefarious spirit from the other side, I might just be lying to you and saying that I'm your grandmother just to get access to you. Does that happen?
1: Oh, yes. The trickster spirits. I can't say that in English.
0: Trickster.
1: The trickster spirits are.
0: We'll help each other tonight. You'll help me with the Spanish.
1: You.
0: I'll help you with the English.
1: Thank you so much. Yeah, so the trickster spirits will definitely come and do that and pretend that they are somebody else. But one of my recommendations to people when they're living a spiritual practice that is non-conventional, to put it in a way, it's that you have to create a relationship with your spirit. So you get to know them to the point that when they come and talk to you, you know that they are them.
0: Okay, so when we come back, let's talk about some of the ways that you can cleanse the bad juju from you. Let's do that. Let's get into some practices, and then later on we'll take some calls and we'll dig into our cursed listeners. Let's see if we can break it. We can break a few curses tonight, yeah?
1: Let's do it.
0: Let's do it. Wendy, Matt, when we come back on Coast to Coast AM.

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13: 1 or 70 Fahrenheit. Rain and the risk of a thunderstorm overnight. We could see 25 millimeters of rain, the low 14 or 57. Cloudy on Sunday with a 70% chance of rain, the high 19. Could see showers on Monday, the high 18 or 64. Again, rain beginning this morning, the high 21 or 70 Fahrenheit.
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1: We are talking witchcraft, spells, curses. Our guest is Wendy Mata, and taking your calls all here next hour. And of course, you know, you can reach me. Probably the best way to reach me, if you are online, is my Instagram. It's up. It's at Rich Barra. Same thing with Facebook. If you want to send me a note on there, I can see those too. And I want to talk to Wendy. Well, you're there. You're still with us, right, Wendy?
2: Yes, I am.
1: I want to ask you about La Llorona, because I live in Arizona. And when I lived in Tucson specifically, you could not get away from the stories of La Llorona. In fact, it was a movie too, a terrifying movie. But for people who don't know, can you tell us the story?
2: It's a regional story. So depending on where you hear the story of La Llorona, there's a little bit of differences. But I can definitely speak into the one that I learned from my own experiences and from my family. Is that okay?
1: Of course.
2: So, La Llorona, it's a woman. Many people believe that she was called Maria, who drowned her children in the river.
1: Oh my gosh. Horrible.
2: And this was an action because her husband cheated on her, and she, in her despair and pain, killed her children. And the story of La Llorona is that she goes through the streets at night looking for cheating men to kill them. But when she's walking around the streets, she says, "Ay, mis hijos," which translates to "all my children." When I was 7 years old, I had the, what can I say, bless or curse to actually encounter La Llorona.
1: What?
2: I was in yes.
1: My God, I've got chills. First of all, nobody does terrible, like macabre stories like Mexico. They get just the best. So her husband cheats on her and she kills her children. That's not the way you handle that.
2: No, it's not. But, the interesting thing about La Llorona, and I'll share my part of the story.
1: Yeah, so you're seven.
2: Interesting. Yeah, so I'm seven. Yeah. I'm 7 years old and I am in San Isidro Labrador. So this is a rancho or a farm or a, I guess a rancho city now, but a rancho back then when I was seven. It's a rancho in Coahuila. And this is the place where my grandmother taught me our relationship with water. Her people used to dance to the rain. So we are rainmakers. We used to go to the cerro, to the mountain to dance on May 15, which is San Isidro Day, to dance to the rain. So it was one of the most important spiritual experiences in my life yet. And I talk about this experience in the book and in a lot of places, but I never share the other part of the experience, which is that the night that my grandmother took me to the mountain to teach me about dancing to the water. That is the night that I experienced La Llorona. I remember up to right now how the room where I was staying became so cold. I remember the chill on my bones and my cells and my hair and my body, knowing that something was wrong. And I remember that in the room, you know, like, do you sleep with all your cousins in the same room in Mexico when you are visiting your family? And I remember my cousins also noticing this. And one of the older cousins that were on the room, she said to me, "This is La Llorona. Sometimes she comes at night and she passed through the streets." So I thought she was kidding. I thought that she was kidding, and I thought that this was just a legend. But suddenly when the temperature of the room started changing and we started becoming so cold, it was almost like a shivering in our body. I remember her screaming outside of the window. "Ay, mis hijos. Ay, mis hijos." And I remember that my cousin said to me, "All you have to do is hide yourself under the blankets and pray until she's gone."
1: That's international. Of course you hide under the blankets. That's what all of us do.
2: Right? Especially when you're seven. But it marked me forever. It marked me forever. I came back home. I was in that trip with my grandmother and my aunt Angelita. I came back to Reynosa and I couldn't sleep. I couldn't sleep for days. I was terrified of what was outside of my window.
1: You heard the screaming. You heard that with your ears?
2: Yes, I heard the screaming, and I also heard, it's almost like the windows ramble when she was passing by.
1: Ooh.
2: You know how it is when the wind is strong outside? It was something like that.
1: That's terrifying.
2: Yes. So I actually came back home and I couldn't sleep for days. I couldn't sleep for days. And what my mom did is that she took me to a bruja. She took me to a bruja to heal me, to a bruja curandera. So that was a susto experience. So we call when your soul is in shock, it gets asustado. It's almost like a shock or a fear. So mm-hmm. I had to go to a healer to do a process of limpia, a susto, curando susto. So I think in shamanism it's called soul retrieval. So that my soul could come back to my body fully, because otherwise I would have walked life incomplete, because the moment was so terrifying that a piece of my soul had left. So the woman
1: why was La Llorona outside your window? You're just a bunch of cousins sleeping together. There's no cheating men in there. No cheating men in there to kill.
2: I don't think she wasn't there for us. I think she was just walking by on the road.
1: Unless maybe one of your uncles was, you know, on the sly a little
2: probably.
1: Bit.
2: Probably. I don't want to say the cheese mail. Yeah, you never know. I don't want to say the cheese mail the family.
1: Wendy's like, I don't know if she was on the wrong track. Well, you did say the women in your life got cheated upon quite a bit.
2: A lot. Yeah, a lot.
1: So
2: yeah,
1: might
2: a
1: be
2: lot.
1: Something there. She might have been on the right path. Okay, let's take a quick break. And when we come back, Wendy, I want you to talk about, well, first of all, that was such an impactful moment. Look at what it's done. You are now a bruja. So that moment in your life was very impactful. Very impactful. It changed your life, even though you didn't realize it back then. When we come back, let's talk about how we can ward off some ill will curses on our own without needing a bruja. There's things that you can do. Wendy's going to tell us about that when we come back on Coast to Coast AM.
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1: Welcome back to Coast AM. I'm your host, Rich Barra. Wendy Mata is our guest, fifth generation Mexican witch, Bruja Curandera. I think I said that right. Initiated shaman and fire priestess. She has a book out. It's linked up at Coast to Coast AM. We're talking about La Llorona and the different versions of her. I don't know if there's any more terrified than Wendy's version. Well, that's nuts. But when we talk about curses and energy, I want to get into haunted places. Now there are some places that advertise they're ghosts. I know for where I am in, like in Arizona, when you go up to Jerome, there's literally the haunted hotel that they put you in. There's places all around here that almost advertise that the rooms are haunted, or like the Hotel Del in San Diego. But what about the places that, you walk into, and even though I'm not a shaman, but I can feel some weird energy in certain places that feels like it must be haunted. And then there's some places I've walked into where you feel like totally different, like a celebration energy. Do you ever feel that too?
2: Yes. I have encountered certain things in places that are so creepy.
1: Well, like what? Give me one.
2: Well, it was one time in Venice. I call it the creepy clown room.
1: Ooh, I'm already out. You said in Venice, in Italy?
2: Yes, in Venice. I was there, I think it was like, I don't remember which year, like about 7 years ago, perhaps maybe a little longer. And the room that I was staying had what I will call a harvesting spirit. So some buildings have spirits that are so old that they live off the energy of the people staying there. Ooh. And it was actually a similar coldness that I felt on my body, like La Llorona, now that I'm thinking about it. And it was this harvesting spirit that lives off the essence of people. So I encounter that there. I also encounter a harvesting spirit in New Orleans, in one of the haunted hotels in New Orleans.
1: Well, that makes sense. New Orleans is a town full of that, right?
2: Yes. I also encounter one of them in Paris, and I also encounter one of them in Taiwan. But the creepiest one was the creepy clown. And I call it creepy clown because the room had a lot of decoration for clowns. Clowns are great, but they can be really creepy.
1: Not a fan.
2: I remember feeling that sensation that life was leaving my body. I actually got sick after because it was so intense, the experience, that I'm not sure how much energy I lost from my body, but that harvesting spirit had some fun. I actually experienced sleep paralysis in that room. We call it in Mexico, se te subió el muerto, which is like a dead spirit is on the top of you and it's absorbing you.
1: You can feel that. Like you feel like you can't breathe, you can't move, and they're on your chest.
2: Yes, that's the one. And it was from the creepy clown. It was having fun.
1: Well, that doesn't sound fun.
2: No, but I have to laugh to it because if I think about it, it's terrifying.
1: Oh, I was going to say, you're giggling now. I'm wondering why you're giggling. That doesn't sound funny to me.
2: Back then it was. I actually remember, like, when I was finally able to move, I remember calling the lobby. It was like about 3 a.m. in the morning, and calling the lobby to ask if they could get me into a different room. And they say that they were sold out. So I packed my stuff really quick. I had just arrived to the room. So this happening like the 3 hours that I was in the room.
1: Oh, my.
2: And I remember packing all my stuff really quickly and going down to the lobby and just waiting in the lobby until it became 6 a.m. in the morning that I could actually leave the hotel. And I just went hotel by hotel trying to find one that had an available room.
1: And
2: it was so scary to be there.
1: Did they say, yeah, everybody checks out of that room because of the clown ghost?
2: Well, when I was checking out, they were looking at me a little strange. And I was like, oh, you are in that room. Yes.
1: Yeah, they should know. I guess I'm wondering, I know energy is just energy, but can like a normal person, a normie, as we call them in the witch world, a muggle, can they put a curse on somebody that lasts generations? Can just somebody's just ill will? Cause I think on my morning show, when you called in, there was a girl, her name was Sarah. I don't know if you remember her, but she said,
2: yeah, I remember. Yes.
1: Her sister, right? Oh, I have a follow up for that, by the way. She called in and said that her sister had passed away and her sister and her didn't get along very well. And her sister kind of like somehow, some way on her way out kind of gave her the evil eye or whatever it is and said, didn't really say anything, but she basically said, I'm going to torment you a little bit, and has tormented her. And so we were giving her some things and she said, did you know that right after I got off the phone with Wendy, like two of my tires blew out on my car, like moments later.
2: Whoa.
1: She said within a minute and a half. I should have gotten her phone number and put her on tonight. See if we can help her a little more.
2: Yeah, if we can help her a little more. Like, oh, Sarah, so, you can call.
1: So can the normies, like, affect that kind of power? Or do you need some sort of priestess, shaman, or something like that to make the curse stick?
2: Now, humans are incredibly powerful. And depending on the circumstances, the emotional system is an amplifier. So if somebody's really angry, really sad, really frustrated, they can affect somebody else's energy to the point that they can even affect the generations. Yes, yes.
1: La Llorona was just a normal person whose husband cheated on her, and she went down the dark path, right? She let the darkness take over.
2: She let the darkness take over, but I think she's also a teacher to everybody to see her with a little bit of compassion, because how will someone react when they feel... I mean, obviously what she did is not justifiable, but it's a story of grief, right? Like she's hunting, people because she's grieving. She's grieving the actions of her and what happened to her children and her husband.
1: Well, one of the things I do when things feel stressful is I pray. You know, I grew up Catholic, and I have that very close to my soul at all times. But what other things can you do if you feel the negative energy sort of permeating you, like poor listener Sarah, who feels like her sister's kind of walking around with her? What are some of the things that you can do to cleanse yourself?
2: Talking to spirits, it's usually my to-go. We have a lot of spirits that are protectors. Some of them can be your ancestors. In the case of Sarah, she had a problem with one of her ancestors, right? But there's also other ancestors in the other side, like in the case of Sarah, that also have her back. So all of us have ancestors, and a lot of our ancestors are there to help us.
1: Do you find them? How do you find which ones are got the good juice?
2: Well, if there are ancestors that we had a really good relationship with them when they were alive, they usually are a good place to start with the ones that we already had a relationship with. But if there are ancestors that we don't know, like sometimes people are adopted or they haven't seen their family in a long time or they just don't know their family history, right? They can just call upon the ancestors that are well, that are good, that are supportive. And those ancestors can come and support. But we also have to have a relationship with the bad ancestors, because sometimes the bad ancestors can be the ones that are our protectors. My family had a lot of Comanches, and in occasions when I have needed really strong spiritual protection, I'm not necessarily calling my abuela. I am calling the ones that love the blood.
1: It seems like what you're talking about is a little bit like we've got this stuff covered in movies. This sounds a little like Coco to me. Did you watch that movie?
2: Yes, it's just a beautiful movie.
1: And then there's an ancestor that, you know, one of the kids kind of like really looked up to, found out that they weren't such a good ancestor, right? Plot twist.
2: Yeah.
1: Don't mean to spoil that for anybody who hasn't seen that movie yet.
2: But sometimes we have to have a relationship with us too.
1: You talked about, when I talked to you before, you'd mentioned oceans, lakes, rivers, being a good healing place to let the water kind of wash away some of the things that might be sticking to you?
2: Yeah, so besides working with our ancestors, we can also work with the elements, right? So a suggestion is that if you're carrying a lot of negative energy, if you feel like you're carrying a curse, if you're feeling that you're carrying magia or the bad intentions of someone, it doesn't even have to be a curse, but the bad intentions of someone, one of the things that you can do is that you can get into the ocean. You can ask the ocean for permission to release whatever it is that you're carrying in your energy field. And you can ask the ocean to wash away anything that you need to let go. So you get into the ocean. Obviously, you have to be careful because the ocean is dangerous. It's beautiful, but it's dangerous, right? So you have to be careful in the way that you do it, but do it in a way that is safe. Or if it's impossible to get into the ocean, at least come close and grab some water with your hands and wash the energy away with the water of the ocean.
1: I was going to say tap water, sink water is as powerful as ocean water, or I guess it can be.
2: It can be. You can take a shower, and in the shower, you can bring some salt in the shower and rub your body with the salt. But fire, I love fire. And one of the best ways of releasing energy is just simply by sitting in front of a fire, a fireplace, a fire pit, and imagining that you are extracting whatever negative energy you have from your body. So it's almost like you're pulling it out and you're sending it to the fire. Fire has the power.
1: Listening to us right now, if you're around a fire listening to us right now, you're already doing the work. So that's really good.
2: Right.
1: So we're going to take callers here this next hour. I want to talk to a lot of people, and I want to tell the Coast listeners what I think is so cute about Wendy is this is her first episode, and she said doing this radio show was a lot more terrifying than clearing ghosts. It's been okay, right? I've taken care of you. You don't feel too nervous anymore, right? We're good, right?
2: I feel better. Thank you.
1: Better. Okay, good. So when people call in, what kind of stuff can they ask you? What kind of stuff can we help them with?
2: Whatever they need. They can go ahead and do it. Yeah, go ahead and ask whatever you need.
1: Well, so we're going to kind of open this wide open to Wendy Mata, fifth generation, let me say it, Bruja Curandera. Was that right? Was that close?
2: Yes, he was. It was great.
1: Which means that she is all about the healing powers of using, you know, just like she said, energy, ancestors, the elements. She can kind of help us through. So what kind of people come to you generally? People that live in a haunted house, people that feel like their life isn't going well. What sort of people seek you out?
2: Because of the area where I live in the D.C. area, Washington, D.C., I have a lot of people that cannot talk about their problems because of the type of jobs that they have. So we have to focus completely on the extractions of the energy without touching into the situations. That's the people that I get the most. I also get people that work with a lot of people, like doctors and nurses and lawyers or people that work in grocery stores.
1: Ooh, do you feel like if you work in a place where you're front facing a lot of people, energy can follow you home?
2: Yes. Yes, it can.
1: There you go. Got to be careful. Got to protect yourself. Okay, Wendy Monta calls you when we come back on Coast to Coast AM.

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13: From the National Newsroom of the Canadian Press, I'm David Augustine. Prime Minister Mark Carney will co-host an event at the UN General Assembly next week with France and the United Kingdom. The countries will focus on the two-state solution 1 year after they've recognized an independent Palestinian state. Carney will also take part in an Ocean Eye International Alliance event to secure sustained investment in open ocean data and a roundtable discussion on strengthening multilateral collaboration. A news release says Carney will work with partners to help build a more effective United Nations that is better equipped to deliver on its core priorities of peace and security, development, and human rights. Centre BC will become the third largest party in the province's legislature after eight former BC Conservative legislators announced they would join. Former Finance Minister Peter Miliband has become its leader. Friday's announcement came hours after ongoing upheaval within the Conservatives saw three legislators expelled from caucus. Their departures bring the losses to 12 for the official opposition caucus since Carolyn Findlay took over as leader in May. Delegates at the Union of British Columbia Municipalities Convention in Vancouver introduced a resolution calling on Premier David Eby and his government to refrain from calling a snap provincial election during the local government election period. Richmond City Councillor Alexa Liu introduced the resolution yesterday and says it passed almost unanimously because local leaders understand how overlapping elections could lead to lower voter turnout. She says the resolution was about asking Eby to respect the local election process.
14: It's not fair to the elected officials that are running. It's not fair to our election staff that's working really hard to ensure a clear, fair election happens. And it's not fair to the residents who are being asked to vote.
13: EB spoke at the convention on Friday, but when asked about an early provincial vote, he said he hasn't made any decisions yet. Well, Jobs Minister Patty Hajdu says Ottawa will not interfere with workers' rights to strike as it considers changes to Canada's labor laws. A federal review found unions and employers divided over how much power the government should have to intervene in labor disputes. Hajdu says the goal is to give both sides better tools for resolving disputes, including greater use of federal mediation services. She also announced a program starting early next year that will give young Canadians up to 4 months of paid experience in the skilled trades, backed by $880 million in federal funding. The Saskatchewan Health Authority has launched an investigation into the death of a Saskatoon woman who is waiting for surgery to fix her broken ankle. The authority says it will be speaking with Kirsten Hankey's family as part of a formal internal review. Hankey's partner, Morgan Kirby, says her death was avoidable.
15: It's obvious on the in the situation at hold that it should absolutely be reviewed. There's no question it should.
13: Kirby says Hankey's surgery was postponed and she later died in hospital after blood clots caused by her ankle got into her lungs. This is the Canadian Press. In sports, Kelsey Mitchell scored 33 points to set a WNBA single-season scoring record, and Caitlin Clark added 28 points with 14 assists to lead the Indiana Fever to a 103-85 win against the Toronto Tempo. Mitchell finished the game with 1,034 points on the season, passing Asia Wilson's 1,021 set in 2024 for the Las Vegas Aces. Félix Auger-Aliassime did not disappoint in his Quebec City homecoming, defeating his French opponent 7-6, 4-6, 6-3 to give Canada a 2-0 lead in its best-of-five Davis Cup second-round tie against France at the Vitron Center. Auger-Aliassime hit 11 aces on his way to victory in front of 10,000 mostly partisan fans in the Quebec capital. Rookie shortstop Connor Griffin had four hits. Brandon Lau hit his 32nd homer, and the Pittsburgh Pirates surged past the Kansas City Royals 8-5. Pittsburgh churned out 15 hits against Kansas City to overcome an early four-run deficit to move back to .500 in its bid for the franchise's first winning season since 2018. From the Canadian Press, I'm David Augustine.
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24: 1 or 70 Fahrenheit. Rain and the risk of a thunderstorm overnight. We could see 25 millimeters of rain, the low 14 or 57. Cloudy on Sunday with a 70% chance of rain, the high 19. Could see showers on Monday, the high 18 or 64. Again, rain beginning this morning, the high 21 or 70 Fahrenheit.
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1: Well, we've got quite the show going on. We are on with Wendy Mata, a fifth-generation Mexican witch fire priestess. Ooh, I want to know about the fire priestess part. What is that part, Wendy? Tell me about that.
2: Most of my work, besides ancestral work, is about fire. So working with fire for transformation, for healing, for light, for magic. So I dedicate my path to work with the ancestors, but also working with fire.
1: One of the most, I think, exciting parts about doing a show like this is when we are able to take listener phone calls. And you and I talked quite a bit here last hour. And Billy, on the Wildcard Line in Glendale, California, says that he has a different version of the La Llorona story. Billy, welcome to Coast AM.
3: Hey, how you doing, my brother? How you doing? Hey, Wendy, sister, how you doing? How you doing? This is a version that I actually heard of the La Llorona story when I was 16 in 97. The version I heard is that La Llorona was actually either, she was either a mestizo woman or a Mexica woman. She was actually married to a mestizo or Mexican man originally, but then her husband passed away. And so then she was left as a single mother, you know, after the Spanish and then the Catholics had taken over. She then fell madly in love with a white Spaniard Catholic man who wanted to use her for sex, but he never truly loved her. And so she thought that she could get him if maybe she didn't have her kids tagging along. So that's why she supposedly drowned her kids.
1: Well, that's terrifying as well. That's also equally as sad. But
3: I'm part Apache, and my people were known as the War Clan. And so I also do have some kind of, I don't know how to say, but when Wendy was saying that basically the bad ancestors and the Comanche were bad ancestors because they loved blood, I got to tell you, hey, wars were fought back in those days for reasons, and that does not mean that make them bad.
2: Absolutely. Absolutely.
1: So did you have a question at all, Billy, or we just wanted to share the story?
3: Well, I wanted to get her thoughts on that version of the story.
1: Oh, okay. Wendy?
2: So I never heard that version of the story. I'm going to have to do some research, but it could be. It could be a possibility. It could be. Many males and females went through a lot of trauma through colonization, right? And it could be one of the many stories. It could be a story that maybe is not the Llorona story, but is one of the stories of the many people.
1: Well,
2: so
1: it makes
2: for
1: it,
2: sure it could be.
1: It makes it seem like a much older ghost then that's been, you know, around for hundreds of years instead of the version that I was hearing from you, which seemed like it could have been in like the 60s that happened. Or has that legend been around way before then?
2: Oh, it's been around for hundreds of years.
1: Oh, it has. Okay.
2: Yes.
1: Whew. All right. Well, that's kind of spooky. All right. Let's take a quick break and we'll come back and we'll dig in here a little bit with Wendy. When we come back, your ghost stories, your curse stories on Coast to Coast AM.
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1: 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I'm your host, Rich Bear. Our guest is Wendy Mata. Her book linked up at Coast to Coast AM. She is a healer. She's a fifth generation witch, and she is here to help us find ways to kind of cleanse things. And, you know, whatever you want to talk about, let's talk about, let's go to Joe in Monterey, California. Joe's on the wild card line. Hey, Joe, welcome to Coast AM.
16: Thank you for taking my call.
1: Of course.
16: I would like to know from your guest, when she traveled to Malaysia, did she run into anyone practicing martial arts, Vajra martial arts? And could she tell speak briefly the difference between high magic, which is a type of magic without ritual, and what she does as a Bruja Colandera?
1: Wendy?
2: I have been in Malaysia a couple of times, but I never experienced the martial arts of Malaysia. I actually didn't know that there was a type of martial arts. But Malaysia is a very magical place. It's very alive. I remember the trees being very alive and very talkative. So it's beautiful over there. The difference between high magic, which is very ceremonial, and the magic that we do in brujería and curanderismo is that brujería and curanderismo is much more similar to folk magic. We work with what we have in the moment that we need it. Some ceremonial and high magic, it's wonderful, but sometimes it requires long periods of ritual and long periods of preparation. And if you're a bruja or a curandera and you have somebody that you have to help in the spot, you work with the soil, you work with the land, you work with the pepper on the table, you work with whatever you have. So I think that's the difference. And because we have a very strong connection with the elements and with our ancestors, we also work with the spirits, but a little differently than if we were doing ceremonial magic.
1: What about dancing? You were saying that your grandmother taught you how to dance around water. And that's obviously, you know, a ritual in a bunch of different cultures. What is it about dancing that connects to the other side?
2: In the way that was done by my ancestors, the dancing brought the body into a state of trance. And this state of trance was generating a very specific frequency that was connected to the clouds and to the rain.
1: That's pretty cool. And I mean, because you see that in so many different cultures. So is it a similar thing to kind of get your body and mind in a zen spot so that the energy can flow through you? Is that the meaning of it?
2: Yes, and it's done with dance, it's done with trance, it's done with mantras, it's done with drumming, with dancing, with music, with chanting, with many different ways. But the purpose of it is to get the body into that frequency that connects to everything.
1: All right. I think we're going to have to do some heavy lifting here. I hope you're ready. This is going to be kind of intense. All right. Let's go east of the Rockies line. And let me see if my friend Janet from Indiana is there. Janet, are you with me?
8: I am.
1: Okay. We're gonna go somewhere. I have never gone on this show before. But let's see if we can release you from something that seems pretty intense. Can you tell Wendy what's going on with you?
8: Yes. Thank you for taking my call. This is going to be tricky for me, but I'm concerned if I have an attachment, if I'm obsessed or cursed, because I have at night when I go to bed, and this has been going on for like 20 years, and nobody can seem to tell me or what to do. But I get this energy at the bottom of my feet, like it goes, feels like it's going in a circle. But then I get this very painful, and this very painful, crawling up my legs, inside my legs. It makes my legs hurt really, really bad. And then, of course, it comes all the way up and causes sexual arousement in me. So I don't know what it is, and I've tried several things. I can't seem to figure out what to do, and it's awful.
2: Is this happening only when you are at home, or this happens anywhere you go?
8: Anywhere I go when I go to bed.
1: So are you requesting that she take away the foot pain but leave the sexual arousement? Is that what we're trying to do?
8: Oh, no, I want to get rid of all of it.
1: Okay. No. I mean, your choice.
8: No, all of it.
2: Have you told it no?
8: I'm sorry?
2: Have you told this spirit to go away?
8: Yes. Yes. I prayed. I put garlic on me. I put the cross on me at night. I prayed to the archangels. I've done everything, and I still have this problem.
2: Okay. So what I will recommend is that under your bed, get a lot of railroad spikes. I will say probably from 4 to 8 railroad spikes, and put them under your bed. Cleanse them with smoke, with water, with fire, whatever you want, and put them under the bed. And what you're going to do is what we call a grid. It's a protection grid. And when you're putting them under your bed, you are going to say with whatever words you want to say that feel right for you, that you're going to be activating them to protect you, to only allow in your energy field what feels right for you. What feels safe, what feels light, what feels happy, what feels joyful. And you are going to leave these railroad spikes under your bed. And you can probably also, what else I'm feeling? Some pepper, some red peppers, because red peppers are actually really good for cleansing. And you are going to do this trusting that you have the power and the ability to release any kind of spiritual attachments that you may have. Because what you are describing is possible, but it is also possible for you to use some tools like iron to get it out of your life.
1: When Janet's telling her story, Wendy, when she's talking about that circular pain, like as she's telling it, are you tapping in and feeling it? Because I think I was a little bit.
2: Yes, yes. It felt a little heavy. It felt a little heavy, but it also felt that there is almost like already an expectation. So it's almost like you gave, it almost feels like you gave unconsciously the permission to happen because you're expecting it to happen, because it has happened so many times that that became your reality. So it is time to rewrite your reality by creating a really strong protection grid under your bed, and to remember that you have the power to cast away this or anything. And if you said, you mentioned that you like to work with angels, you can call your angels. If you like to pray, you can pray whatever it is that you like to pray. You can call whatever it is that makes you feel protected and alive. But remember that just because it happened before, it doesn't mean that the rest of your life is meant to be like that. You have the power to change it.
1: But what is it that's vexing her, that's in her space? Like, how does she know what to get rid of if she doesn't have a name or

0: shops around here? Where do you find a witch's shop? Janet, do you know where?
1: Everywhere.
0: Do you have a witch's shop around you in Indiana, Janet?
2: I don't know, but I need to ask them, what am I supposed to do with the red pepper? Like a real red pepper or red pepper,
0: flakes?
3: Said, you can, yeah. I mean, if you don't have red, like dry red peppers, like the ones that you find in a Latino store, you can use pepper flakes. I will also suggest to you that you map your timeline and you go and see when did this started happening. What was actually happening in your life back then that it created a fracture between your energy and the space that it allowed the spirit to attach to you? I will suggest that you see what was happening because this may be indicating that there is some healing to do at that time. It may be related to grief. That's what I'm feeling a little bit, but just go check. I don't know your life story. I've never met you before. But go back into your timeline and see where this originated because, I feel like it started in a specific moment in your life that may have been a little bit of a hard moment. So I recommend that you go back into that space.
0: Okay, I owe you an apology. I just looked on Google for witches' shops around me. And there were quite a few. In the city of Phoenix, anyway, where I'm looking, there's one in Mesa. Now they don't open till 10 a.m., so if you're looking for some, you know... But I'm clicking on the images. I don't see any railroad spikes. But anyway, I thought she's out of her mind saying that there's, but no, there's quite a few.
3: They're everywhere. Everywhere.
0: Man, that has never come up in my life, not once, until this very minute. So, Janet, do you think you have some tools to fight the power?
2: Absolutely. This is the best advice I've had. I even put salt around my bed. Before to try and do something. So I really appreciate what you're suggesting, Wendy, and I will try it. And I know I have the power to stop it, but evidently I don't believe it enough. So,
0: well, Janet, there is something very powerful, and I want you to stay on the line. I want to tell Wendy this too. There was a time, you know, when Wendy brought up sleep paralysis, you heard me bring it up and describe it perfectly, because I used to suffer from that. In fact, for me, I was having a dream about a wolf with these ice cold eyes that would sit on my chest and basically talk about relatives that had passed away. And I had to tell them that they were passed away or this wolf would drag them to hell. Those were my nightmares. And once you wake up from that, you can't get back to sleep. I went to a chiropractor that told me you should go see a shaman and see if we can, get rid of this cycle. And I remember she did it. She did some tuning fork stuff around me and she said, put a glass of water by your bed. And in the morning, don't drink that water. Pour that water out. That's where you're going to capture these bad dreams that are entering you and that are staying with you. And I thought, there's no way a glass of water can be that powerful, Janet. And guess what? They stopped immediately. And I still, to this day, keep a glass of water by my bed, and in the morning when I wake up, I dump it in the toilet and flush the toilet, and I don't think I've had one of those nightmares in 20 years. So that thing that you're feeling, maybe the railroad spikes are giving you permission to take your power back. Wendy, your thoughts?
3: So it's called the principle of transference. When there's an energetic being that is around us, we give it a vessel. So in this case, the water is the vessel for your case. This is actually what the curandero did to me when I was going through La Llorona susto. They told me to put the water near my bed.
0: Oh, so you've heard also, that before. I'm not the first one.
3: No. It's actually some about it in my book. The iron, the railroad spikes are going to do the same. They're going to do the absorption. So the next thing will be, what are you going to do with them after you get rid of it? Right.
0: Really good question. Yes. What does she do?
3: So, after you get rid of it, because you will, you have to believe 100% that you have the power. When you do that, you're going to take them and you're going to, make a hole in the ground as far away as possible from home. And then you're going to stick them on the ground and then you're going to put soil on the top of it and then you're going to forget about it. And then when you come home, you're going to put another grid. You can use crystals, you can use water, you can use something else because this one doesn't have to be as strong. Just to remind you that you have a protection running at all times.
0: Janet, are you?

0: in a relationship of any kind?
1: No.
0: Well, that's going to be a lot easier to do, because I think that'd be hard to explain to, like, a new boyfriend why we've got railroad spice underneath the bed.
1: You're right. You are absolutely right. So,
0: hey, I know
2: maybe the boyfriend will be into it. You never know.
0: Yeah, it's like, what are our weekend plans? Well, we got to go to a witch's shop, pick up some anti-curse railroad spikes, and we need some red peppers. But I think this could be good. And Janet, I want to get your number so we can check back in with you and see if this helps you.
1: Okay, I will. You want it right now or?
0: No, not on the radio. We'll put you on hold and we'll grab it. We don't need the whole coast community checking in on you there, but I think that, what Wendy says, it felt like already you seem like you're a little bit released from that impending doom of going to sleep tonight. There's probably a reason you were up this late, be my guess.
1: Yes. Yes.
0: Yeah. We want to talk to West of the Rockies. I wonder if we don't have time for Maria. Okay. What we'll do is we'll come back and take your call. So if you're online and you have, you know, something that you feel like is an energy that is sticking to you and you can't shake, well, Wendy's going to tell you, if you don't want that energy anymore, how to send that packing for good. Very intriguing show tonight. This is Coast to Coast AM. We'll be right back.

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9: Now the latest forecast from the AM 800 Weather Center. Mainly cloudy today with showers beginning in the morning, the high 21 or 70 Fahrenheit. Rain and the risk of a thunderstorm overnight. We could see 25 millimeters of rain, the low 14 or 57. Cloudy on Sunday with a 70% chance of rain, the high 19. Could see showers on Monday, the high 18 or 64. Again, rain beginning this morning, the high 21 or 70 Fahrenheit.
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1: We are blessed with having a fifth generation healing witch in Wendy Matta tonight. Her book is out. It is linked up at Coast to Coast AM. And earlier tonight, we were talking about the ghost story of La Llorona in all of its many forms. I'm going to go to the wild card line and talk to Jerry in Hemet, California, who has yet another version that has made its way through. Now, Wendy was saying the story's been around for a couple of hundred years. Jerry, what say you?
2: Hi, Rich.
1: Hey.
2: This story was told to me by my girlfriend back in 1992. She lived in Michoacan, and when she was about 10 or 11, her father died, and she felt that her young mother took up with a boyfriend too soon after the father's death, and the little girl, Berta, was upset about that. The father had been 30 years older than his wife. But late one evening, Berta was standing in the front door of the house, and her mother wanted to go to her bedroom and go to bed. The mother was in her bedroom, and she was yelling at Berta, "Go to bed! Go to your bed!" And Berta just stayed there in the front door looking out at the night. And from out of that night, from out of the darkness, she heard a spectral voice calling, "Mi hijos, mi hijos." And Berta said, instantly, she was in the bedroom.
1: Hmm.
2: Her 11-year-old son was translating this to me because she didn't speak much English. So I said, "Well, sure she got there fast. She was running. She was pretty scared." And he says, no. She was in the doorway, and then instantly she was in the bedroom where her mother wanted her to be. And that's the story.
1: Have you heard that one, Wendy?
3: No. So did she manifest, she went from one place to another physically, instantly? Is that what happened?
2: Instantly, yeah. That's what they told me. And
3: La Llorona was desperate that they weren't listening to the mother, and she helped.
2: The mother wanted the daughter to go to the bedroom, and whether Llorona made it happen or not, I don't know, but that's the way they told it.
1: You haven't heard about that kind of thing before, but that's pretty wild. Thank you, Jerry. When we come back, we're going to take a quick break here, and I want to talk to Maria. Let me make sure she's still there. West of the Rockies, Maria is feeling a very heavy energy when she walks into a specific room. Is that right, Maria? Oh, she's gone. Oh, my gosh. Okay. Well, she'll be feeling that heavy energy for a little bit longer, I suppose. Okay, let's take a quick break and more of our calls with Wendy Matta when we come back on Coast to Coast AM.
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1: 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I'm your host, Rich Barrow. Wendy is our guest tonight, and she is a fifth-generation healing witch, Deha, on the wild card line from McAllen, Texas. Deha, welcome to Coast AM. What's going on?
16: Hi, I'm right here on the border, actually. I'm 5 miles from Reynosa. My question was, I'm trying to figure out whether or not I've been cursed by my wife. I've been married 35 years, and it's been pretty shaky, and it's not getting any better. And I've ended up, she's taken me to curanderos, like in Durango, places like that, and they've always, the lady would tell me, well, something's wrong. You've got some kind of powerful, bad thing over you, and she would, like, give me a coin or something and charge me $50. She said, you got to keep the coin with you all the time. But anyway, I guess the main question is, you perceive a curse on me right now from my wife or from somebody else? I'm 76 years old now, so I'm trying to make life, you know, as reasonable as possible in my final years here.
3: Why do you believe you have a curse? Like, what's happening in your life that you think is a curse?
16: The wife is very rough on our animals, and she's always negative. She's got problems physically, but...
1: Well, she might be the one that has the curse, not you.
16: She probably does. I know that she was from Mexico, and she saw her father murdered, and she's got severe diabetes that she didn't have before she met me. I don't know. I think coming to America kind of ruins you because of diet here. That's just my guess, but,
3: So I think if she witnessed a murder, she may actually have a fragmentation on her soul. So she may be actually going through a lot of trauma in her body and her energy field, which may be affecting you. So actually my recommendation, depending on how your relationship is with her, if you feel comfortable to ask her to go to a healer to do some susto, because it, like, the energy feels a little static, like, kind of like jumpy in a way. And when we are with somebody that is not stable energetically, that affect us. So especially like if you're mentioning that she's not treating animals well, that may be because she is suffering from susto. And, you know,
1: what
3: like the way
1: that... mean?
3: So susto is when you go through something so scary or strong
1: traumatic,
3: that a piece of your soul leaves your body. So you
1: Where
3: have
1: does it
3: to
1: go?
3: Call, it can go to the, well, depends on the belief, right? Like some people believe many different things. What I believe, which may be different than other people believes, is that it goes to the underworld. So the place where the dead people are, it can go to our past, to our present, to our future, or just around us. And we have to call it back and bring it back. So it could be that your wife, it's experiencing soul fragmentation. Does that make sense to you?
16: Yeah, it does. But normally she takes me to the brew hole. Actually, we have one here in McAllen. His name is Paul. He probably knows you. Anyway, yeah.
1: Not to get too far outside of the range of what we're talking about tonight, but what about, instead of a coin, what about some marriage counseling? Have you done that?
16: She won't do that. She doesn't do compromise. She doesn't compromise.
1: Yeah, that's a challenge for you for sure.
3: Yeah.
1: All right, Deha. Well, we're praying for you. Hopefully what Wendy's saying is able to connect with you a little bit there. Good luck. Let's go to the wild card line. Let's talk to Kim in New Jersey. Hey, Kim, welcome to Coast AM. You're on with Wendy Mata.
17: Hi, how are y'all doing?
1: Excellent.
17: Awesome. Well, thank you for taking my call. Here is my thing. I have my entire life felt weird connections with places, people. It's just all over the board. I have, for instances, gone into the Grove Park Inn when I was a little child, probably like 12 years old, looked at my mom and said, somebody died here. And then I found out that the pink lady had killed herself right where I was standing. I've gone to places like the hotel in Estes Park where I can just feel the energy somehow of where people have died. I also have dreams of people that I know, and it'll be weird dreams, like maybe wrapped in saran wrap, or I'll dream about like kayaks, and then I tell them, and I realize that it's almost like premonitions of something bad about to happen, or something has happened that they haven't told me about. My grandmother supposedly used to do kind of similar things. My aunts have done similar things, and one of the weirdest experiences was I recently went to Ireland on a trip, and I was in Kilkenny in the very beginning, and they have a famous witch there who was murdered, and the tour guide, when I walked up, kind of freaked out a bit because I looked just like her, and I'm walking, like I was walking through one of the graveyards there and was hearing a bell, and I feel these senses, and I don't know. I've never been able to explain them. I've seen like black shadows run across the roads, and I'll take pictures. I've actually seen silhouettes of ghosts that don't, like, they're below the level, because I've been told that ghosts don't have one level. And I'm not sure what exactly it is that I've got. I don't know how to expand on it.
1: Okay, hang on a second, Kim. Let Wendy jump in here. You've said a lot of things. Let's.
17: I know. Sorry, I've got a lot.
1: That's okay. Let Wendy catch up to you here. Go ahead, Wendy.
3: So it sounds to me that you have the gift of seeing, right? Like we have, in Spanish, they're called dones, which is the gifts that we have. It sounds to me that you have the don of, or the gift of seeing. And what this means is you have the capacity of reading the energetic imprints of deaths, yes, from people that pass out, that pass away, but also you have the ability to read other types of energy. My recommendation to you, so this is a really beautiful gift. So I want to invite you to not feel fear about it, to not feel rejection about it, and to see it, instead of seeing it like something negative, and you didn't say that you do that, but instead of seeing it like something negative, see it like a gift. And I highly recommend you that you study mediumship. And this is the art of talking to dead people. I highly recommend you that you have, that you find a good school, a good teacher, and that you practice your mediumship skills, because it may be that you have this gift so that you can help other people, either crossover or close, whatever situations they had in life, you may be able to like help them, with loose ends. And also you can help, the living relatives, feel better and deal with their grief. Like I have this very strong inclination on telling you that. So I don't know if you have done this before, but that will be my recommendation for you.
17: I have not. Like I was brought up in a Christian family, and so this would be like the furthest thing from my mind to do, but it's just, I feel like you're saying, like I'm not ashamed of it, and I tell people, I just, don't, I had no idea how to nurture it. I had no idea. So.
3: There's several trainings. Yeah, there's several trainings. And you know, like I invite you to see it maybe if there's a, Christian upbringing, I invite you to see it as a gift of prophecy because this is part of Christianity, right? There's also a school in UK that specializes in mediumship and that it's based on, it's spiritismo. So they are like, they believe in Jesus, they believe in God. And they believe that people that passes goes to heaven. So that may be a place that you may feel comfortable with. So you don't necessarily have to be a witch or a curandera or a shaman to embrace the gifts that you have.
1: Mm. Yeah, Kim, that might be where you're going with this whole thing. Seems like it.
17: Definitely.
1: Seems like somebody's trying to give you a message. What do you, when Wendy, when you hear she's hearing a bell in a graveyard that's not there, what does that mean to you? Anything?
3: So energetically speaking, the sound of a bell can stay kind of like stuck in the timeline, right? Like that bell could have happened 10 years ago, 10 days ago, 100 years ago, and the sound stay stuck in there. And because she has the ability to see and hear, she may have caught the energetic imprint of that bell.
1: How do you keep stuff from following you home? Have you ever had anything, Wendy, or after a session or an experience, something follow you home?
3: Oh, yes. I have really strong protections in my home. I have a lot of grids. I talk to the trees. I talk to the land. I talk to the spirits that live in the area.
1: You got any railroad ties? I hope you do.
3: Yes. I do a lot of them. I ask them to help me filter what comes inside of my home.
1: What do you tell a client after you're done with them? Like, hey, something may follow you. What do you tell them to protect themselves?
3: I always tell them to protect their belly button. In my tradition, the belly button is the center of our energy. It's one of the spaces that came open when we came to the world. So you can do this by tying a red belt around of your belly button, by putting a crystal on your belly button, and by putting some sugar around the belly button or some salt or some honey or some blessed water, agua bendita, if people believes in it. And this is kind of like stopping the entrance of the spirits. There's also something called cord cutting. So when there is a spirit that is attached to you, you do a ritual where you're cutting the connection between you and those spirits so that they can no longer follow you.
1: I can't believe we've been on the phone for almost 2 hours and you haven't told us that we need to protect our belly buttons. You have buried the headline. Don't you think? That's a, so watch your belly button, Kim. That's the big thing. Watch it. when you are, you talked about sustos. I wanted to ask you about that, but have you ever had anything that at this point you've been doing this, your fifth generation, have you done anything as an adult that's like scared you and been like, oh my God, this is powerful?
3: Yes. So I usually have a healing center in DC, which is why I was seeing a lot of people that work for the government. And I remember I was going to see the one that was the boyfriend of one of my clients, and she insisted and insisted and insisted that I saw this boyfriend. And I remember something telling me that I shouldn't do it, but because my client kept insisting, I say yes. And I remember being on the building. I was on the 9th floor. That was where my healing center was. And I remember being on the 9th floor in my office where I was going to do the energy healing to this person. And I remember feeling my entire body, like my entire body going cold and my entire body shivering and my entire body telling me, run away. So, but this is the person, like this person, like it was, I don't know what he was. I honestly, I don't know, but I believe he was a serial killer. I'm not sure. But I think he was like entering the building, and I felt how this person was coming closer and closer and closer and closer. And when he got to the office, when he got to the room, when he was supposed to have the healing session, I had to tell him that I was not feeling okay and that I had to go.
1: You didn't tell him you thought he was a serial killer. You just said, I'm not feeling good. I need to leave. So he didn't get the sesh.
3: Right.
1: It was too dark. So, well, that makes sense.
3: It was too dark.
1: Well, then, let me ask you this too. Is there a curse that is so deep that it can't be broken?
3: I think everything can be shifted, but you have to put the work on it.
1: So there can be something that will hold on.
3: There can be something that hold on, but if you are really willing to do the work, usually the curses that are really deep and that are family curses, they come from an ancestor that was a terrible human being. And that terrible human being did a lot of damage. So if
1: and they're
3: we
1: probably
3: heal,
1: not wanting to go to the other side because they know they're going to a bad side of the other side.
3: Right, right. So we have to repair. We have to repair whatever that ancestor did in order to break the curses.
1: Is there a time of day or night where the spirit world is particularly popping?
3: I think the spirit world is open all the time, but we feel it more at night because this is when our senses are not overloaded with the day-to-day. Like people usually see it at 2, 3, 4 a.m. in the morning, but this is because the world is quiet. That's why we hear it. But in reality, spirits are talking to us all the time.
1: My wife and I are out looking at houses, and I was thinking I should have you check them out to make sure they're not haunted. And my question is, if it's a relatively new house, are your chances of a ghost lower?
3: The chances of the ghost are lower. That doesn't necessarily mean that it cannot be haunted, because you have to talk to the land and leave offerings to the land to become friends with the land so that she's okay with you living there.
1: So we're about to kick off a little something we call open lines, where people call in about anything. But I'm wondering if, will you hang out with me for one more break so we can take care of a few people that want to ask you about energy? Would that be okay?
3: Yes.
1: Okay.
3: Yeah,
1: so okay. If you're on the line, stay here. If you're still calling to try to get in for open lines, I want to talk about a bunch of stuff. I want to talk about ghosts. First of all, I want to hear your ghost story. If you've never, ever told anybody your ghost story, I want to hear about it. I want to hear about your family curses. There's a new Pentagon report. There's new UFO videos. I want to know if you've seen them, what you think about them. But it is open lines. We got 2 hours to hang with us in one more break with Wendy Mata. We're coming right back on Coast to Coast AM.

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13: From the National Newsroom of the Canadian Press, I'm David Augustine. Prime Minister Mark Carney will attend the upcoming United Nations General Assembly in New York next week as geopolitical instability, war, and U.S. efforts to dismantle the multilateral global order loom over the event.
14: Carney won't give a speech in front of the 81st session of the United Nations General Assembly while in New York City from Monday to Wednesday. Foreign Affairs Minister Anita Anand is set to deliver a speech later during the General Assembly. Senior government officials say Carney will participate in a roundtable discussion on strengthening multilateral contributions as the U.N. continues to tackle massive reformation efforts. Carney will also co-host with France and the United Kingdom an event on the two-state solution, 1 year after the three countries recognized the independent Palestinian state at the General Assembly. John Kennedy, the Canadian Press.
13: The Assembly of First Nations is planning a day of ceremony and prayer ahead of a historic meeting with Prime Minister Carney and Canada's premiers. The First Nations First Ministers meeting is set for October 26th in Ottawa and will be the first gathering of its kind in decades. National Chief Cindy Woodhouse Nipinak says First Nations leaders want to bring their own cultural practices to the meeting, while the AFN is working with elders to plan the ceremony and arrange a youth delegation. BC Premier David Eby says he's not calling an election, but wouldn't commit to waiting until after next month's municipal elections. Talking to reporters at the Union of BC Municipalities Convention, Eby said there are two choices for voters in the province: the NDP, that is focused on building the province, and the Conservatives, focused on culture wars and infighting.
15: They want to take us down a road of toxic politics and infighting and culture wars. We want to build up the province, and I don't think it's ever a bad idea to ask British Columbians, especially at a moment like this, about which direction we should be going. I don't have an announcement about an election today, but there are absolutely crucial issues right now in our province.
13: Calling an election now would be about 2 years before the province's fixed election date. Metro Vancouver could face a full transit shutdown next week if unionized workers reject a tentative contract with Coast Mountain Bus Company. Union members will vote on Monday on the deal, which was reached last week with the help of a mediator after bargaining began in February. And no word yet on whether Massachusetts prosecutors will retry Lindsay Clancy for the killings of her three children. Meanwhile, the holdout juror in Clancy's recent mistrial now says he's hiding after speaking out. ABC News legal contributor Bernarda Villalona on questions about the juror's past.
16: When I'm selecting a jury, the judge will ask, has anybody ever been arrested before? You know, so you can either answer that question publicly, meaning in front of the other people that are in that jury pool, or you can raise your hand and ask to answer that question privately. But then it's not of, you know, it's actually not the business of the other jurors, right? It's all about the qualifications to be able to sit on that jury.
13: Clancy's defense says she was suffering from postpartum depression at the time of the killings. This is the Canadian Press. In sports, Davis Alexander threw two touchdown passes to power the Montreal Alouettes past the Hamilton Tiger Cats 37-25 in the annual Hall of Fame game. Montreal earned only its second win in four games, but continued its dominance of the East Division, improving to 7-0 versus conference rivals and a 3-0 season sweep of the Ticats. Corey Seager had an RBI double in a four-run second inning fueled by a throwing error, and the Texas Rangers beat the Toronto Blue Jays 7-1 in the opener of a series matching American League playoff chasers. The Rangers reached 500 for a majors leading 23rd time and pulled within one game of the White Sox for the third and final AL wildcard spot, although Chicago still has the tiebreaker. The defending AL champion Blue Jays are now two games back. And Michael Harris II, Ronald Acuna Jr., and Matt Olson each hit a two-run homer as the Atlanta Braves clinched a playoff berth with a 6-2 victory over the Houston Astros. From the Canadian Press, I'm David Augustine.
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8: Now the latest forecast from the AM 800 Weather Center. Mainly cloudy today with showers beginning in the morning, the high 21 or 70 Fahrenheit. Rain and the risk of a thunderstorm overnight. We could see 25 millimeters of rain, the low 14 or 57. Cloudy on Sunday with a 70% chance of rain, the high 19. Could see showers on Monday, the high 18 or 64. Again, rain beginning this morning, the high 21 or 70 Fahrenheit.
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1: Thank you to the great George Norrie and to the great Tom Danheiser for asking me to fill on Friday night and trusting me with open lines. I mean, they've been telling me forever that this is kind of like the place where this is the zone where the listeners get to take over, and I love that. Wendy is still on with us because we had a couple of people who really wanted to talk to her. It was really important, so Wendy Mata's on with us. Once again, her book linked up at Coast to Coast AM, Fifth Generation, and we are totally going to get into all of the open lines. We're going to talk about UFO stuff. We're going to talk about ghost stuff, whatever you want. Let's go, though, right now to Mike in San Diego, first-time caller line. Mike, welcome to Coast AM. What's going on with you?
2: Yeah, thanks for having me. Thanks for taking my call. So, I recently, well, I need a little bit of a backstory. I've had a little bit of experiences kind of growing up, you know, and I never really had anybody to talk to who could relate. I've experienced spontaneous combustion in my hands. I've seen things before they happen, like flashes. I felt other people's pain, like literally I like, felt it. And I had a lot of dreams and things that would like eventually that were coming true. And this was like kind of at random, but I mean, as later in life go on, these things kind of look a little bit more intense. And so I started exploring it. And I met a gentleman who was into Santeria anyway. Coming from a Catholic background, I think it kind of was confusing to me because I had like learning how to channel, speaking spirits. And I got really caught up in all that. And I had to kind of put it aside to kind of get my wits together. And anyway, later in life, I start dating this girl. And things were really bizarre. Things were happening. And she was just calling me crazy and, you know, kind of making fun of me. And I thought, well, maybe something's wrong with me. Mind you, it was so... Some of the things that were happening were so crazy that I didn't even think about it at the time, but it was gaslighting, you know, over and over. And there was just so many things that kept happening, that these coincidences. And, there's no way around it, you know, like she was doing something and I kept putting it into really bad situations. And, so story goes on and so I'm coming to find out it's like not just with this girl, it's also with a neighbor. And I was kind of confined in with like, what seemed to be a group of these actors, kind of like, you know, these people, you know, real people following me around, saying and doing things. And I'd actually feel it. I'd get twitches in my body. So I'm at a point right now where, you know, I've had my, not only that, but I've had my bank accounts all hacked, social media hacked. I can't talk to many of my friends. They think I'm kind of crazy. And at that point, you know, where do you go? You know what I mean? So I kind of just been kind of keeping it through to myself and trying to work through all of this. And it's just pretty difficult. I just don't know where to turn to. You know, part of me seems like it's prayer. I'm also getting a lot of things coming in from, you know, my mother and from other, you know, other sources, you know, both living and that have passed. But, I'm in a major conflict there. So I'd like to think, I guess my question is, which direction should I head? What do I need to focus on? And, you know, obviously it's affected a lot of areas of my life and I want to move on, but I don't feel like I can move on at this point. There's nothing I can just forget, you know?
1: Wendy?
3: So the first thing that is coming to me when you are talking, thank you for sharing what you're sharing. The first thing that is coming to me while you're talking, and please tell me if this doesn't make any sense to you, but what I am sensing, it's that you may be attracting teachers, right? Teachers that are going to take you into the journey of going back into accepting your gifts. basically what happens when you have Adonis and you are rejecting them, you are also rejecting a part of yourself. You're also rejecting a part of your lineage, and you're also rejecting a part of your soul. And everything around you is going to manifest a little off until you start the journey of accepting it again. And it doesn't have to be witchy. You mentioned that you are Catholic, that you were raised Catholic. I was raised Catholic too, although I don't consider myself Catholic anymore, but I was raised Catholic. And a lot of it, you can maybe give an interpretation to it, like is the Holy Ghost. Instead of giving it a witchy interpretation, you could do that. I will recommend that you accept who you are. Because the moment that you accept who you are, the moment that you accept that you have these powers, the moment that you accept that you have the ability to see things in a different way and sense things in a different way, your life is going to change. So that will be my recommendation to you. I also will recommend that you find ways of protecting your energy so that you don't feel the pain of other people. It is good to empathize, and it is good to sense what is happening to other people.
1: What's the first step for that that he can do? How can he begin to protect himself if he's been a boundaryless protector before? How can he start to do that? What's the first step for him?
3: That's a great question. So my recommendation for you will be that at the end of the day, you say that you only carry the energies that belong to you. And then when you go around through your life, you are also walking around and feeling people. You say, I see your pain. You can say it to yourself. You don't have to tell them. I see your pain, but I recognize that it's not mine. I witness your pain. I create space for your pain, but this is not for me to carry.
1: Mike, do you believe that you're a powerful person?
2: No, I am told that I've been given a gift, and, I need to do my purpose in life.
1: Yeah, don't let people walk on you, brother. You can shoot fire through your fingers. You got power.
2: Yeah, it's not like I could do that on command. I mean, I was kind of freaking out, man. I felt like I could evaporate.
1: See, already I can hear you denying your power, but still, the point was that you're a powerful being. You're just as powerful as the people that are trying to manipulate you or soul suck that energy you have. They're hanging around you because you have something that they want to take a bite out of. So don't let them do that. Have your boundaries. Just like you wouldn't, you wouldn't hang around people that you don't like. Don't let people, jump in on that beautiful energy that you have. That's a gift. That's your gift.
2: I thank you. Thank you. I think I hung around a little longer because of, some of the things that I was seeing on that end, like astral projection, shape-shifting, a lot of these things that I was experiencing. I've never seen that kind of like before, you know, and I'm getting it clear, you know? And so it was intriguing, but I knew some of it, you know, I kept thinking, like she was saying, you know, there's a silver lining here. Maybe, you know, it's not, you know, like it's not bad. You know, I have a pretty open mind. And, but it seemed like some of the times it seems like something was going against me, but there's still a lot of bad things happening to me. And I could get that the energy of me fighting something, it could come back to me. I get that. So that could also be the case. So I'm just really trying to put things together, and it's like a lot of trauma too, you know, with all this. So I guess trying to find my way in all this is going to be extremely important to not only moving forward, but also, you know, figuring out who I am, I guess.
1: Well, I see
3: another thing that is going to be, sorry. Okay.
1: No, you go ahead.
3: Another thing that I feel like is going to be, so there's two things that I am feeling. I am feeling a lot of contraction in your voice and in your throat. I want to recommend you that you do some screaming, not right now, but that you go and release a lot of the condensation that you have in your throat, because this will manifest potentially a sickness in the future. So I want to recommend you that you release whatever you're carrying in your voice. And this is likely, number one, the experiences that you're having with people that you're not saying anything about it. And also the fact that you're shutting down your magical voice, the fact that you're shutting down your powers. That is first. And the second is going to be very helpful to learn to recognize that there are many people in the world that are so powerful. You're not alone in this journey. There's several people that talk to spirits, that can feel things, that can feel pain, that can see things, that can move things. So find your people. Find your people, because when you find your community, you will not feel alone, and you will embrace your gifts in a much more natural way.
2: That makes sense. the actors that are around me are did deny it and act like it's not going on. But I know, I see what's going on. I know what they're doing, right? But, you know, like we're talking, they're like, I don't know what you're talking about. You know, I don't, you know, it's, so that's kind of like, to me, you know, it's like, okay, whatever. And I know that they're saying that, but I know different. You know what I mean? I know better. So, yeah, that's a bit where I'm kind of just confused with who they are. And
1: no, you're not. You already identified them. You already identified them. Just quit. Let them, you know, stealing your battery. Mike, you're on the first time caller line, but I hope you're not on a last time caller line. Hope to hear from you again. Keep it up. Get that energy up. And, Wendy Mata has been our guest, hung out with us for an extra break here. And her book linked up at Coast to Coast AM. It's a great book, great color, great cover. great insight. And you are on a first time guest list, but I hope that you will come. Will you come back and join me again sometime?
3: Oh, I would love that. Thank you so much.
1: Did you have a good time on the show? Did you feel like we helped some people and got some good information out there?
3: Yes, this was a lot of fun, and I hope that I can help more people in the future.
1: Do you think there's anything we missed that you wanted to talk about? Because now is the time to stick that in there. I mean, like, if there's any other protect your belly button type wisdom that we need to hear, now is the time.
3: Don't do silly things in Halloween because the bills will open and you guys are going to be much more sensitive. So if you decide to go to haunted houses, that's okay, but at least protect yourself.
1: What about Ouija boards?
3: You know, I've never used one.
1: Yeah, but don't you think that's kind of like just leaving your front door open and whatever comes through, comes through?
3: Yes, it is. Yes, it is. And leaving your front door open and the back door and all the doors. So be careful while you're calling in and have really strong boundaries. Don't do silly things if you're not ready for the consequences.
1: Listen, if you're listening to Coast right now, you've just heard a fifth generation witch tell you, don't get too cute on Halloween thinking you're going to go to some haunted site or, you know, play with something that talks to spirits and don't think there's going to be ramifications, because that is real stuff. Demons are real, yes?
3: Yes, yes.
1: Yeah, I mean, angels are real. Demons are real, so be careful out there. Thank you so much, Wendy. What a pleasure to have you. We're coming right back with Open Lines on Coast to Coast AM.
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1: 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I am your host, Rich Barra. And let's go to the west of the Rockies line and let's talk to Paula in Tacoma, Washington.

0: dogs and cats, and I went to the hospital for a week, and I came home, and she had vacated my entire house. She took everything. She took all my grandmother's furniture. She took my furniture. She took my baby clothes. Like, my house was completely vacant, and I was so shocked and numb. I didn't call the police. I just am frozen, and I wake up sometimes in the middle of the night crying for the stuff that I lost, the stuff that I had, and then my spirits will come in, and they'll say, it's just stuff. It was just stuff, but I just don't know. I'm stuck in limbo about letting this go and the hurt that happened, and I'm just not sure what to do.
1: Wow. So they took, you cleaned out your house, and what is the reason for cleaning? What, like, when you say, where's my stuff, what do they say?
0: Yes. Like, well, she won't return my phone calls or nothing, so there was no communication, and I was so sick with a heart ailment that I just didn't have the energy to put into even calling the police, but I'm just still really devastated about what Stacy did to me, and I can't, I'm just stuck and I'm paralyzed, and it's very sad, and I do try to believe that it was just stuff, but it wasn't just stuff, it was my grandmother's stuff and my great grandmother's stuff, and she even took the sheets off my bed. I mean, what was the purpose of that? So stupid,
1: well,
0: right?
1: What do you have in your house now? Did you, like, buy new furniture?
0: I have my bed and a couple dressers that my clothes were in. But she took my armoire. She took my couches. And the couches still had plastic on them. Like, they were brand new. I hadn't even sat on them. And I'm like, it's just devastating. And everybody's like, why didn't you call the police? And I'm just like, because I was just so frozen in pain, and I'm stuck. So.
1: Can I give you some advice just from a practical radio host thing? I think to get unstuck, you have to make one first move. And maybe the police aren't going to do anything, but it wouldn't hurt to start, you know, doing that thing where you stand up to people who are treating you poorly. And because you don't want to feel helpless, and you don't want to feel like a victim, because you're not.
0: Yes.
1: You survived a heart condition in a hospital. You're kind of a bad girl. Let's go. You're a fighter, right? So, like, take the first step. You know, if she's not returning your calls, do you have their address? And just say, look, here are my receipts for the furniture that I bought. Here's who took it. I don't know what they're doing. They're not returning my call. And just start somewhere.
0: Yeah, and I'm kind of frozen with that, but. And
1: don't make that first move. Like, saying you're paralyzed, you know, is a little bit of an excuse that you're hiding from something that's a complication.
0: Yeah.
1: So once you make that first move and be businesslike about it and go, hey, look, that belongs here. It wasn't theirs to take. They took it. I know who took it. Start with the police. Why not?
0: Yeah.
1: See where it goes.
0: Just see where it goes. And, because I want to let it go. It's so stressful. I just, you know, and.
1: That's probably what they're counting on. They're counting on you being weak. Surprise them.
0: Surprise them. Okay.
1: Show them that you're not.
0: Really? That's great. And I want to make a comment. It was a really great host. And I really do believe there was a man that helped me do all the land healing with my family for generations. But his name was Guy Hockett. And he's since passed on, but he would go around to all these problems of houses and peoples and buildings and businesses, and he would look at the land clearing that was underneath them, and he found the cause that was happening for whatever was in those structures. And one of them was the computers weren't working at this building, and people were, like, really getting sick and being in the hospital, like, deathly ill. And he did this land clearing and found out this building at the college down the street was built on top of a burial ground.
1: Of course. And that's usually the bad news, is it's on an Indian burial ground. We learned that from watching Poltergeist.
0: I mean, it's freaky, but it really happens in real life. So your guest host was right on, and I can't wait to buy your book.

0: Yeah, it's worth doing it. Now, when we get off the phone, I mean, you probably want to get some sleep on your new bed.
1: No, that's okay.
0: But tomorrow, you going to make that move? You got to promise me that you're not going to be a victim.
1: Yeah.
0: They're counting on you to be weak. Don't be weak.
1: Okay, I'm going to make a move.
0: Because you're not. You sound like you're tough to me. You sound like a tough cookie to me.
1: I am tough, and I've even taught codependency classes, and then I can't do it for myself.
0: Well, yeah, I mean, that's usually how that works. The nicest people. You sound like a delight. Good luck to you. And send us a note here on Coast and let us know you got your grandmother stuff and your stuff back. More open lines. I see you over there. I see you on the line. If you're trying to call and it's busy, just keep calling because we've got some lines opening up right now. And if you're on hold, I'll get to you next when we come back on Coast to Coast AM.

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9: Now the latest forecast from the AM 800 Weather Center. Mainly cloudy today with showers beginning in the morning, the high 21 or 70 Fahrenheit. Rain and the risk of a thunderstorm overnight. We could see 25 millimeters of rain, the low 14 or 57. Cloudy on Sunday with a 70% chance of rain, the high 19. Could see showers on Monday, the high 18 or 64. Again, rain beginning this morning, the high 21 or 70 Fahrenheit.
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1: Well, we've been talking about curses, spirits, the dead, La Llorona, things that follow us home, things that go bump in the night. Now it's your turn. This is Open Lines. But I want to hear stories that you don't normally tell other people, and you believe maybe somebody put a curse on you. I want to hear about it. Maybe you saw someone standing in your house who couldn't possibly have been there. I want to hear about that. Maybe you love somebody, and they came back to give you a message after they died. I want to hear that, too. Something that happened to you once years ago, into this day, you don't have an explanation for it. Ghosts, curses, hauntings, the unexplained, UFOs, any of that. You know the rules. We can go anywhere. I'm interested, too, in the story that just came out today. The Pentagon released a bunch more UFO files. Now, the videos, I think you guys have seen most of this before. That's when you see, you know, it's a military radar thing. There's things moving super fast. There's one, there's like six things moving in formation. Interesting. But there's two interesting things that came up in this release is they actually talk about how the government had a program where they were looking into things like warp drives. But really interesting is the information that they're kind of sticking out there about actual military that have gotten sick from being close to non-human craft. I think that's pretty telling. So if you got thoughts and opinions on that, I'm here for you. Let's go to John in Wisconsin on the Wild Card Line. John, welcome to Coast AM. It's Open Lines. You're up.
2: Hello, Rich. I'd like to preface my comments by saying, although I respect all of the guest hosts on Coast to Coast, you are in a league of your own. You do great work, Rich.
1: Oh, my gosh,
2: thank you. I have been haunted by ghosts throughout my life. However, I would like to share what happened to me in the summer of 1984. I was living in St. Louis. I was at the height of my alcoholism, and I became homeless. I was down and out. Through an amazing blessing, I ran into the world-famous heavyweight boxer, Leon Spinks, who's from St. Louis.
1: Yes, sir.
2: He knew there was something wrong with me. He spent over an hour with me, listening to my story, encouraging me to move back to my parents' house in Milwaukee and get help. He was amazing. Then, Rich, he invited me to a church service at his African-American church. They were wonderful people, very kind to me. The next day, I quit my job, which I was going to get fired anyway. I moved back to my parents' house in Milwaukee, went through a treatment program, and have been sober ever since. And my final comment is this. When we're faced with ghosts, with setbacks, with hauntings, never, ever, ever close the door on angels. Because Leon Spinks, God rest his soul, was an angel to me. Thank you, Rich.
1: Wow, great story, John. Good recovery, too. I'm happy you're with us. I'm happy that you're with us and you're sober and you lived to tell the tale. And his ghosts were, not somebody visiting him in the middle of the night. His ghosts were demons inside him. Love that he's made that leap. Let's go to the wild card line. Let's talk to James in Colorado. James, sounds like you're going through something right now. No, James is gone. Well, James is going through something because he's gone. Okay, let's go to Karen in Paramount, California on the wildcard line. Welcome to Coast AM.
3: Hi there. This is Karen from Paramount. Hey. I was calling to share my story of La Llorona. It's a little bit lighthearted. So when I was about 7 years old, I went to go live with my grandparents, and my grandpa had set up a swing for me in the backyard under the biggest, strongest lemon tree. So I would go out there and I would swing. And at night, I would sneak out and I would swing to my heart's content and eat all of the lemons that I could reach and then go back inside. And when it came time for school the next day, oh, I cried and I cried because I couldn't go. And my grandmother tried the kukui story on me, but that didn't work.
1: So what's the kukui story? I think maybe I've heard that. Maybe I haven't. What is it?
3: It's like a boogeyman story. And I said, okay. I'm not doing anything wrong, so I'm not in trouble. So she hit me with the La Llorona. So I know that it's a regional story, so it varies from you know, where you're from. She was from Michoacán. So her version was that the louder I cried, the more that La Llorona could hear me. And, okay, I bought it. And then one night I was ready to go out, do my thing, and I was getting ready to sneak out, and I heard noises by the window that I always used. I was paralyzed. I was paralyzed.
1: What were the noises?
3: Just ooh. I now, as an adult, looking back, I have no doubt it was just my uncle's joshing.
1: Of course, it's your uncle's. That's what uncles do. Larry set it up.
3: Yeah. So my grandmother didn't correct it either because hey, I was getting up and going to school.
1: And you were out. You stopped going out at night, swinging on the lemon tree. I bet too.
3: Yes. Yes, absolutely. Not at night. But that tree ended up being the first, or the place where I had like my first supernatural experience. And so then, oh man, I absolutely bought even deeper into the La Llorona story. And then she upped it and said that La Llorona must live in the neighborhood. I was, oh man, she had me going.
1: You know, first of all, good job for your grandma. You should always mess with the grandkids. Especially if you can scare them into better discipline. I mean, why not? Yeah, you're going to do the same thing, Karen. You're going to pull the same thing.
3: Oh, I do. Yeah. That's what aunts are for too.
1: Yeah. I'm sure you have your own tales. Okay. So the regional story of La Llorona from where you're from, what's the story that you heard growing up about her?
3: Well, it was that the louder you cried, the more she was going to come and take you away because she thought that you must be miserable.
1: But did you hear any backstory like why she was a ghost?
3: It was the same backstory about the drowning of the children and she regretted it and she would roam the streets looking for replacements, in white clothing.
1: Okay. See, now there's different because, when, Wendy was on the phone, she said she was looking for cheating husbands to kill. That's different. If you're a little kid, you're not so scared about that. You're scared about becoming one of her children. Cause I think the one I know about in Tucson is that she shows up in the backseat. You go pick her up. She looks lost and you pick her up and she's in your car.
3: I've heard of that one too, but that one is a different story where I'm from or where they're from.
1: They're all terrifying, quite honestly. I don't think I like any of them. All right, well,
3: yeah, so
1: certainly.
3: Yeah, maybe don't go sneaking out at night to the lemon trees.
1: Yeah, that's right. You swing during the daytime when it's safe, when you can see things coming your way. All right, now I know my friend Max in Georgia has been on the line for a long time, but let's see if we can help him out anyway. Hey, Max, welcome to Coast AM. In a truck in Georgia somewhere. Oh, he's gone too. Okay. All right, then let's go to Maya in New York, wildcard line. Line one there.
4: Thank you, Rich. Enjoyed the program so far and have a couple comments. I want to say that just put it in the ether around Wendy is that you mentioned at the beginning that she was an initiated shaman, and I was able to pick that up in that I was in a situation, I had a theosophist, Rudolf Steiner person who had thousands of books, and I had access to them, and in reading about shamanism, it's true that they actually say that when you have great trauma, that a part of your soul can disconnect or disattach, and the shaman comes in and actually brings back the part of the soul missing. Recently had the experience with a couple coasties who do not call the program. They listen, but they feel so traumatized that they're withdrawn or shy or reluctant or not comfortable. So maybe there would be some help for them because they seem to be good, sincere, authentic coasties if they looked into maybe working with a shaman who could actually help them to get through the trauma. And my last comment is I don't remember her name because I was moving from one part of my home to another part, but the lady who, and people can be so cruel, that seems to be the lingo of the land. I want to encourage her, as you did, to have a fresh start. She knows where her niece is. I mean, the temerity, the hubris, the arrogance. She needs to deal with the police, make a report, and if she feels a little skittish, there's a unit in most cities called the community police. They can do the same thing, get back her property, but it might be less stressful. So that's what I have to say.
1: And that's really good
4: to listen. Thank
1: right on. Thank you. I appreciate you so much. Let's go to the wild card line in Maryland. Ruthie, welcome to Coast.
5: Hi, Rich. Thank you so much for taking my call. And I really liked Wendy. And one thing I was surprised that nobody had asked her about fire dancing since she worked with fire. I've seen fire dancing before. There was a young girl in our neighborhood that used to do it. And I don't know if you've ever seen it before, but it's pretty cool. And I'm surprised nobody asked her about that, if she did fire dancing.
1: But well, so she was talking about dancing with water, wasn't she?
5: Yeah, but she didn't say fire. And I figured she probably did fire dancing since she worked with fire. But I would ask her that. And when the railroad spikes, that was really interesting because I used to collect those. And pretty much, Rich, the only way you're going to get railroad spikes, you got to walk down the railroad tracks, you know?
1: Well, that's what I was thinking, because I said, can you just buy those anywhere? And she's like, yes. But I will say, she did say you can get them at a witch store. And I thought she was not, you know, like connected to the real world, because I was thinking there are no witch doors. And then I looked them up, and there's like three of them right, you know, within 5 miles of me.
5: So, oh yeah, they've had them for years.
1: Never heard of such a thing.
5: But what I wanted to talk to you about is that the last time you did open lines at the end of the program, you said a few things, and I was so happy to hear you say that because I totally agree with what you said, and I feel the same way. And I've always
1: what did I say?
5: To say it. I've always wanted to say it, but I'm just a caller, so nobody's going to believe me. You said something, I don't remember the exact words, it was a month ago, but you made some comments that you thought that maybe some of the stuff that people are seeing is not all, you know, alien, that it's some of our stuff, that a lot of the stuff is probably our stuff.
1: Yeah, I'm sure there's a... My feeling is when you talk about things like the Phoenix Lights, which happened, you know, where I am now, you could make a point that those are drones that were flying in tandem, where then there weren't really any drones in 1992 or whatever that happened. So I wonder if a lot of this is tech that belongs to some part of the government where they don't, it's not like they always talk to each other. It's not like all the departments talk to each other. So there might be something that is super secret, super advanced, that they're just not going to reveal.
5: Yeah, I think, Rich, they've had some of this stuff for years because, okay, I grew up in a town that had an underground facility. And my father worked there, okay? He was a machinist, and it was actually underneath the grocery store. It was for Martinsville, which is Lockheed Martin now. But I even back then, like in 1975, I was about 10 years old. It was my father took me to a carnival. So what was this carnival, huh? And anyway, please excuse the noise in the back. That's my little monster. I got to give him some more peanut butter. Anyway, I looked up in the sky. It was daytime still. It was daylight. And I saw a star, and I thought, well, that's kind of odd for, you know, a star in the daytime. So I was watching it, and it just started jumping across the sky.
1: Okay, Ruthie, hold on a second. Hold on a second, Ruthie. Don't go anywhere. I just realized, I thought we were on the back side of the break. We're on the front side of the break. So let's take it from where you see this thing bouncing in the sky, and let's take a quick break, and then we'll come right back, and I'll hear the rest of your story. Cool? Don't go away. More when we come back on Coast to Coast AM.
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1: Welcome back to Coast AM. I'm your host, Rich Barra. Ruthie was telling us a story about her daytime UFO in Maryland. Ruth, please continue.
5: Okay, and anyway, thank you. I knew about UFOs at a really, really young age because my parents took us to the movies a lot, and there were documentary movies, and one was about the Betty and Barney Hill story, so I learned about that at a very young age. And I knew about that underground facility at a very young age, and nobody ever told me, like, not to tell anybody, but I didn't tell anybody about it. I kind of felt privileged that it was, you know, my secret or whatever, and then telling the other kids about it. And I was fascinated in the grocery store because I would be looking around thinking, boy, these people don't know there's a whole thing underneath of them, you know. And my father said they were, like, just making parts. But anyway, the thing I saw, okay, it was a looked like a star, and so I looked up at it. I thought, well, that's unusual. And it just started jumping across the sky, and then, like, not, it didn't go straight, it just jumped. You know, and then it disappeared. But I wasn't really all that excited about it even back then, even though I knew about UFOs, because I guess I still thought there was a possibility that it could be something else. And now that I think about it, in the direction that I saw it was right where, well, we always called it Martin's. It was first, I think, Glenn L. Martin, and then Martin's, and then Martin Marietta, and then Lockheed Martin. My father retired from
1: all the Martins.
5: Yeah, we just called it Martin's, but it was in that direction. And I live right here near a major base, and so I know, and I have friends that have worked on the, they call it unmanned projects, or so believe me, they've got all kinds of drones, and the cemetery that I decorate is to help take care of is right next to the Webster Field where they like, I think that's where they test some of the drones, too. I've seen a lot of drones, and some of these things I hear people talking about, like this. If you see these little tiny silver, they look like a boomerang. That's a drone. It's you can only see them when the sun hits them in a certain spot or whatever. But
1: well, there's got to be some cloaking to that. You know, maybe that's maybe why pictures of these things aren't great, because there's got to be some cloaking device or some way to bounce some kind of visual off clouds or something like that to make it look like something else. I'm pretty sure that's right. What we were seeing in Jersey last summer when, I think it was right before the election when everybody was seeing all these drones in New Jersey that they thought were aliens and like, what, did you shoot them down? What are they? It was just enough to make me go, listen, the only reason these are becoming news stories is because they're trying to distract us for something. I swear there's a new video. Just track this. There's a new group of videos that come out every time oil goes up again, every time gas goes up again. There's a new bunch of videos, and it's like, I feel like now the skeptic in me, and because I've been, you know, guest hosting Coast enough, I feel like the skeptic in me feels like we're seeing them look over here, don't look over here. So here's something you're interested in. Yes, it's to release these files. Here's a bunch more that look the same, but get to talking about that so you're not talking about the other thing. So I don't know. Sleight of hand? Probably. I'm guessing that's probably what it is. Okay, so I have so many people on the line I want to talk to. I want to talk to Rooster, who saw a demon in Florida. I want to talk about somebody who saw something on the evening of 9/11, Jan. I want to talk to all of you. So do not leave. And if you're listening, we got some great stories coming up for Open Lines. This is going to mess with your head. Well, one last hour of Coast to Coast Open Lines when we come back.

0: 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It's time to...
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12: From the National Newsroom of the Canadian Press, I'm David Augustine. Prime Minister Mark Carney will co-host an event at the UN General Assembly next week with France and the United Kingdom. The countries will focus on the two-state solution 1 year after they recognize an independent Palestinian state. Carney will also take part in an Ocean Eye International Alliance event to secure sustained investment and open ocean data and a roundtable discussion on strengthening multilateral collaboration. Now, a news release says Carney will work with partners to help build a more effective United Nations that is better equipped to deliver on its core priorities of peace and security, development, and human rights. Prime Minister Carney says his government is focused on bringing down costs for Canadians and defending the country's sovereignty. Speaking to the Liberal caucus in Ottawa yesterday, Carney says his government will manage spending as part of its fiscal plan.
13: We will maintain our fiscal advantage, manage spending, and optimize our balance sheet so we can maintain always our vital social programs. Pharmacare, healthcare, dental care, on which Canadians rely.
12: The Prime Minister says the government is now in a financial position to add new support for social programs and expand child care, but did not share specifics. Centre BC will become the third largest party in the province's legislature after 8 former BC Conservative legislators announced they would join. Former Finance Minister Peter Miliband has become its leader. Now, Friday's announcement came hours after ongoing upheaval within the Conservatives saw 3 legislators expelled from the caucus. Their departures now bring the losses to 12 for the official opposition caucus since Carolyn Findlay took over as leader in May. After months of threatening to take Greenland by force, U.S. President Donald Trump says he has a deal with Denmark to build the U.S. military presence on the island. The deal came after officials from the United States, Greenland, and Denmark quietly negotiated for months behind the scenes, searching for solutions to address some of Trump's security concerns. With the announcement of the pact, Trump is able to tout a foreign policy achievement ahead of the midterm elections. Denmark's Prime Minister Mette Frederiksen says the deal will be signed by all 3 governments next week, during the United Nations General Assembly. And back here at home, Jobs Minister Patty Hajdu says the federal government will not interfere with workers' rights to strike as Ottawa considers legal changes to improve labor relations. Hajdu says her department held months of consultations with unions, employers, and other stakeholders over the spring and summer about the state of the Canada Labor Code.
14: And one thing that we've heard clearly is that, in fact, what we need is a stronger labor regime to help with fostering better relationships. So the focus of the labor review was really to ask those questions about how we reduce the risk of labor disruption through providing better supports, not just to employers and to unions, but also at the federal level through federal mediation services and other tools.
12: It's unclear whether legislation to change the Canada Labor Code will come in the fall session of Parliament. This is the Canadian Press. In sports, C.J. Abrams became the 52nd player to join the 30-30 club. Cade Cavalli threw his 200th strikeout of the year, and the Washington Nationals took down the St. Louis Cardinals 9-1. Abrams joined the Cubs' Pete Crow Armstrong as the only players to hit 30 homers and steal 30 bases this season. He is just the second National to do it, joining Alfonso Soriano in 2006. Jackson Chourio hit a three-run homer. Sal Frelick singled in the go-ahead run in the 10th inning, and the surging Milwaukee Brewers beat the Baltimore Orioles 6-5. The Brewers got their 8th victory in 10 games despite blowing a 2-run lead in the 9th. And Juan Soto hit a 3-run homer, and the New York Mets kept the Philadelphia Phillies from gaining ground in the National League wildcard race with a 6-3 victory. Edmundo Sosa went 3-3 with a home run and a double for the Phillies, who remained tied with the Cubs for the top two wildcard spots after Chicago lost 6-4 to Cincinnati. From the Canadian Press, I'm David Augustine.
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18: Now the latest forecast from the AM 800 Weather Center. Mainly cloudy today with showers beginning in the morning, the high 21 or 70 Fahrenheit. Rain and the risk of a thunderstorm overnight. We could see 25 millimeters of rain, the low 14 or 57. Cloudy on Sunday with a 70% chance of rain, the high 19. Could see showers on Monday, the high 18 or 64. Again, rain beginning this morning, the high 21 or 70 Fahrenheit.
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1: 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Rooster in Osprey, Florida. Welcome to Coast AM. Nice to meet you.
2: Hey, how you doing, brother? It's been a long time since I've listened to anything Coast to Coast. Last time, I think it was Art Bell.
1: One of my heroes.
2: Yeah. But one time, it was up in Hernando County. I was staying at a friend because I knew a street ministry had a cross I used to carry around up north. And I was at a friend's trailer in Spring Hill. And there was, like, I could feel the evil. Now, listen, I've already died. I got hit with 7,620 volts when I was 16. I'm 70 now. And I remember sitting up there at my friend's place doing my little sabbatical, and I could feel like it just there was this evil. And I started praying. I was on the couch, and I got down on my knees. I started praying. I said, Lord, you know, show me this evil. And I remember I stood up, and I turned and looked at the door leading out from the, and I'm like, and it was weird. It was almost like a smoke going around, like a Star Trek type thing, where they passed through this thing. And I went through it, and as I went through it, I looked across the street in the trailer park, and here was this thing standing about 12 to 14 feet tall, had arms long as anything. I mean, the fingertips would hang down. They were just gigantic. It was solid black, no clothes, no nothing. And I dropped down behind the bike that was upside down, and I was looking through it, the spokes. And I said, man, I said, Lord, I said, I told that thing, I said, turn and look at me. And it turned, and when it turned, oh, it looked right back at me, opened its mouth up, and just kind of, you know, gave like a, and blood was rolling out of the mouth. And so I just got up. And I remember going out, and I said, well, I'm going after this thing. And I was going around the trailer park. And my friend thought my PTSD kicked in. Well, he called the sheriff's department. They came out, picked me up, and asked if I would like to go to the hospital. And it was weird. I looked at him. I said, sure, let's go. So they put me in a patrol car. Did not handcuff me. Just put me in the back seat. They took me up to the hospital. And as I was in the hospital, I was laying there. And right by the window, there was a window where this nurse was standing outside. It kind of reminded me of Nurse Ratched from One Flew Over the Cuckoo's Nest. She just stared at me, man. Just kept staring, didn't blink.
1: What was your reason for being in the hospital? Why did they admit you into the hospital?
2: Well, my friend thought I was kind of losing. I was just walking around. And then when
1: so it was like a mental, like he's having a mental breakdown?
2: No, it was a regular ER. And they went ahead and let me go. So when they said, you can go. I was about 3 hours there. I walked all the way back to where the trailer was, barefoot. And when I got in there, River, she was sitting inside. She goes, Brother Phil, she goes, you hurt me. I go, what do you mean I hurt you? She goes, no, you didn't mean to. You came up. She was sitting out on the night in a wheelchair. And I said, I picked her up. I said, I got to take you inside. I said, get you into some safety. And she said, you were trying to protect me. And that's what I was doing. When the sheriff's department showed up, they took me to the hospital. They looked at me for a while, but I was never tied down. I was an EMT, man. So there was nothing tied down, no post.
1: But what did you see? It was 12 foot tall. Would you see a demon?
2: Oh, it was a demon, man. This thing was, they were more than one. They were walking around through the trailer park. And I remember looking, and I asked them, you know, when I left, I said, so I can go home now? And they said, yeah, you can go. And I said, nothing, what was, I still didn't put everything together yet. And they said, no, you weren't going to hurt. You weren't trying to hurt nobody, nothing else. You were telling people in the trailer park, get back inside your trailer. Get back inside your trailer.
1: Okay, so do you think that you were the only person that could see the demon?
2: Yeah. Oh, yeah. Yeah.
1: And do you think that has something to do with being struck by lightning, or no? That's just coincidental.
2: Seventh thousand volt power. What it did, what I think happened with me is when the 7,000 volts went through the left side of my left frontal lobe area. And at that time, before then, when I was a little kid, I was scared to death of everything. After it went through, I think the electricity, when it went through, it turned some stuff on in my mind. Now, mind you, you know, this is stuff that I picked up over the years in my ministry, and to go around and see it. And I think something got lit up inside my brain that wasn't acting right.
1: Makes sense to me. That's every, you know, superhero origin story. You just got hit by lightning and woke up something in you.
2: No, I got hit with 7,000 power line.
1: Yeah, how do you live through that?
2: I died twice. And the first place I was at, brother, I'll tell you what, it was when I do some revivals in churches, I give my testimonies, I got this big scar on the side of my head, and I get that out of the way. And that, I was in a place that was so black, I remember trying to put my hand in front of my face, I couldn't even see it, but I could feel myself moving through this blackness. And it was weird. Feeling. And don't ask me how long I was there. Time meant nothing. But I thought I was right with God, and I wasn't. I cried out, Lord. I said, Lord, man, save me. Take me back. Do something. Jesus, save me. And the next thing I knew, I was back in the emergency room at Venice Hospital. I was standing there looking at them working on me. And I remember looking in across the in the room, and I thought, the weird thing was, I didn't even realize that was me they were working on, because, I mean, man, I was just fried. It melted my shoes to my feet. And I said, I could get a better view if I was standing over there. Now, I was instantly put there. Instantly. I did not walk. Okay? It was like, boom, I was there and I could see it. And when I got put back in my body, there was an audible and a physical buzzing, like a noise, and that's when the pain came back.
1: Ooh.
2: And, yeah, and I remember Sarah Ross, who was the head nurse, she was standing there, and I told her, I said, no, let me go back to where I was at, because I did feel great. I mean, before that, I thought,
1: yeah, go back in the observation outside of your body corner. So yeah. Do you think, what's interesting is, doesn't sound like you were in hell, but you definitely weren't in heaven.
2: No,
1: do you think you were in the purg?
2: Where I was at. Because I asked the Lord why I couldn't see my hand. He said, because you were in spirit. I was conscious, but I couldn't see nothing. And I was moving through this. And that's why I kept thinking. Because, I mean, I had my hand as close as I could to my face and couldn't see my hand or nothing. But I was conscious. I was in a place, and I asked the Lord where I was at. And what the Lord gave back to me was, I was in outer darkness. What the Bible calls that.
1: Don't like that.
2: Darkness. Yeah.
1: And so did you change your life and get right with the man?
2: Yeah, well, I've been in and out of church, you know, going through life and everything. Yeah, my family didn't think I'd make it past 30. Here I'm 70. I'll be 71 next month.
1: Now, and look at you. You sound like you're thriving. Maybe not sleeping at all, but thriving.
2: Oh, man. No, no. I'm a nighttime guy.
1: Okay.
2: I'm a nighttime guy. And that's, like I said, when I heard you on the radio and everything, because I hadn't called in years. And I thought, maybe I need to share, because I heard the lady that was on with you, the guest. And I thought, yeah. Now, listen, I got a picture that's close to what this thing looks like. I went online trying to find some weird stuff, and I was going to see if I can send that picture to you on the text line.
1: Yes, of course you can. And we'll stick it up on the website, too, so people can see the...
2: Okay.
1: You're talking about the picture of the demon you saw?
2: Yeah. It's not the exact thing, but only because the one I saw, when you see the picture, the face, and I mean, the arms were long, and it was like nothing was like real. I was looking at it. I'm thinking, what the heck is this?
1: And then so that means, though, that you got hit by enough electricity that it turned on something that wasn't activated before in your brain. But that means that there's probably demons all over the place that you don't see, that we don't see, that you might.
2: UFO, I see UFOs. I'm right here. I'm about a half a mile from the Gulf. And I go out late at night. I can look up. I've found stuff. I've called people, and they come out and say, what the heck is that in the air? And the thing is this. What I believe in my faith and everything is that this. One, they're demons. These UFOs are nothing but demons. And the reason why they move so fast is because they can go from one dimension into another dimension.
1: Yeah, you might not be wrong there, Rooster. All right. Hey, thank you for calling. It's really nice to meet you. Don't be a last-time caller. Be a caller. We want to hear from you again. We're right back with Open Lines on Coast to Coast AM.
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1: 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It's Open Lines time. Wildcard, Ted in Texas. Welcome to Coast AM. Where are you at in Texas?
11: We are at the Magnolia Hotel in Seguin, Texas.
1: Oh, you're there right now. That's haunted.
11: Yeah, we're right here. There's 13 ghosts, I think, or maybe 11. And we're right outside of the supposed, or actually, the convicted murderer's room. I'll go in there right there, right now, actually.
1: Let's go. Have you felt anything? Have you seen anything?
11: Oh, yeah. I've felt tugs at, I don't feel comfortable. I can tell you that. I've felt tugs at my shirt. I will sit down in the kitchen right now, and there's a plate set up for me. No food, but I can look out the window and sit here for a minute. There's nothing really going on. I don't feel comfortable, I can tell you that.
1: Did you go there on purpose looking for a ghost experience? Are you a sensitive?
11: Yeah, super sensitive. I have other people here. Do you want to hear from them as well?
1: Well, sure. What kind of things are you experiencing that you would like to share?
11: Well,
12: it's been overwhelmingly an oppressive energy throughout the entire house. Sorry, this is his sister. We're here together.
1: What's your name?
12: My name is Emily.
1: Hi, Emily. Nice to meet you. Did you guys decide to go to explore a haunted hotel, or are you just realizing that the hotel's haunted?
12: We came here with the intent to enjoy, you know, sort of a supernatural experience. We definitely came in as skeptics. We did not anticipate that we would feel anything, but there is definitely energy, really, really, really strong energy in this hotel.

0: attuned in to the fact that this place is haunted has lit up something or highlighted something? Or do you think if you just checked into a hotel, you know, looking to hang out in Magnolia, Texas, not knowing anything, you would still feel the intensity of that spot you're in?
1: Well, my sister had a great guided tour of the place today, so that might add to some of the experience. But it's definitely creepy, and I definitely think that anybody that's looking for a good scare could come here and enjoy themselves.
0: Is it called the Magnolia Hotel, yes?
1: The Magnolia Hotel in Seguin, Texas.
2: It's considered the most haunted hotel in Texas.
0: Yes, I've heard of it. I used to live in Dallas, so I'm familiar with that hotel. I was afraid to go there, though. So to me, it's like... To me, there's places that you get, they have a reputation of being haunted, and when you walk in and you're like, well, if it's not, it ought to be because this place feels creepy. And that sounds like one of them.
1: Yes. Yes. Agreed.
2: Yes. You can definitely, like, without even feeling any sort of hauntedness, it's a beautiful historic building. There's so much history here. And you definitely feel, like, without the energy, you feel stories. You know, it feels like a special place. It feels like something that you want to enjoy.
0: There is a house in St. Louis called the Lemp Mansion you guys should look at for your next go around. And it's a terrible history of the house. It was a very rich brewery family back in the like early 1900s. And when I walked in there, there was one room. I don't know what I was expecting. In fact, I wasn't really expecting anything because I kind of approach stuff as a skeptic will see. And I remember it feeling so cold in there. And what Ted just explained, I remember feeling a hand almost push me back out of the room, like an actual hand. And it wasn't a tap. It was a, you don't come in here. And I did not go in there after that. I'm like, okay, not supposed to be in there. Better listen to that one. So, I mean, I wonder if there's some energies that are just so strong. There are some imprints of something.
2: Well, I will say about the top floor of this hotel, we've been exploring it all night, and it essentially is a loop, but the murderer's room is part of the loop, and all night I have been drawn to go on the opposite end of the loop. Like, I have not wanted to walk past that door. I don't want to look at it. Like, there's definitely, there's a flow here that, you know, I don't want to go that corner. Like, I don't want to spend time there.
1: The wood talks. The wood definitely has some resonance.
0: Well, Emily, you went on that tour earlier. What did they tell you about the place that hit you as particularly macabre?
2: Oh my gosh. I was actually blown away by how many horrifying stories have taken place here. I mean, from like suicides and a woman who, you know, her lover didn't show up at the stagecoach stop. And so she just stopped eating and drinking and, you know, basically wasted away. And he showed up 6 weeks later after she died in the parlor.
0: Well, I mean, back then, you couldn't just take an Uber somewhere. It took a while to get places.
2: Yeah, truly. Like, died of a broken heart. Like, goodness gracious.
0: Well, that's so sad.
2: Yeah, and that was just one of, I mean, so many stories that were just, you couldn't believe a place like this still exists that has this much history. Like, it was overwhelming.
0: And too, like, that long ago, it seems like the energy in there is still popping too. Like, it's not dissipating anytime soon. Time did not cleanse it.
1: No.
2: So far it has not, and honestly, I hope it doesn't. I hope it stays as pure as it is right now. You know, I want people to visit, but I hope they don't change anything about it. I think it's perfect. Like, come to this little corner of the hill country of Texas. Have a really spooky time. Enjoy the culture. You know, it's the con capital of Texas.
1: This is not a paid ad,
2: no,
1: by the way.
2: No,
1: we just love it. So, Ted, we have
0: how close are you two in age to each other?
2: 6 years apart.
1: 6 years.
0: And are you the older brother, Ted?
1: I'm the younger brother.
2: He's the younger brother.
0: Well, you got to watch out for Ted. He's a scaredy cat.
2: He is a scaredy cat.
1: Yeah, I'm a big, well, I'm not going to say it, but yeah.
0: I'm real happy you discovered Coast to Coast, and I'm really happy that you guys decided to call in and chat tonight.

What a pleasure it was. The Magnolia Hotel in Texas. Ted and Emily give it a three ghost thumbs up. We're right back with your calls, our final half hour of Coast to Coast. Just a minute.

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5: or 70 Fahrenheit. Rain and the risk of a thunderstorm overnight. We could see 25 millimeters of rain, the low 14 or 57. Cloudy on Sunday with a 70% chance of rain, the high 19. Could see showers on Monday, the high 18 or 64. Again, rain beginning this morning, the high 21 or 70 Fahrenheit.
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1: Well, the people of the open lines have been bringing it. Can you hear me? Hello, hello? Oh, I can't hear myself. That's bizarre. I can't hear myself, but let's see if we can hear Christy in Alabama on the first time caller line. You're on Coast to Coast AM.
2: Yes, how are you doing tonight?
1: I'm doing lovely. How are you?
2: I'm doing great. And you know, my husband has been trying to get me to do this for so long. There's no words to describe how long he's been. He's like, you've got to do this. I know it's late, but I'm so glad I had the chance to stop in and hear this and hear all of the stories. And I thought, you know, I'm going to try because I think that this is interesting enough to hear. And I think with the new announcement this year that the government has exposed about UFOs and all of the things that so many people around the world are hearing, I have another story to share. And this one is 40 years old out of the mouth of my husband, who's in his 60s. So this took place at High Rock Lake in North Carolina. And my husband grew up there, and recently, before we left, because we moved here to retire, let me tell you, I was already seeing stuff for years in the sky, and I was told by my father-in-law before he passed away, he said, Christy, they're drawn to the mining that used to be here. Used to be a lot of silver mining all the way back into the early 1800s, and they're drawn to this energy. And so he'd shared stories that he'd seen, and my mother-in-law as well. And they were really haphazard to kind of, you know, share it with anybody. But let me get back to what my husband shared it when he was 20 years old. So he's hanging out on the deck at the lake. He lived out there since he was a kid. And typically, he was accustomed to seeing the fighter jets and choppers coming from an eastward direction to a westward direction. And it was random through the week for some reason in the late 70s. Because through the years, I have not, on a routine basis, seen what he's seen. But he said back then, when he was in his late teens, late 70s, early 80s, for some reason, it was just unreal. So to make a long story short, one particular afternoon, he's laying on the deck, and he had just got through, he was exhausted. He just got through cleaning somebody's yacht, because there was a lot of yachts down in there back then. And he was trying to get some fresh air from the cleaning fluid he was using, and stretched out. He heard the roar of the jets. I told the lady it was choppers, but my husband said that he said, you make sure you tell them that it was jets. It was not choppers. It was military jets. So they're coming from the east and heading to the west. It was no big deal to him. He happened to glance at the water, okay, at High Rock Lake. And when he looked, he noticed a small ripple. The sunlight then cascaded across a broadening metal shield, classic saucer shape. He said to this day, it shook him so bad, he about jumped off the pier, but he froze. It was like, I don't know, it was early afternoon, and it was on the weekend, and he froze. It was so incredibly, first of all, silent. Secondly, wild, just very wild. He said, baby, he said, that thing was very close to half the size of a football field.
1: Whoa.
2: When it come up out of the water, the sunlight that hit it as the water was cascading off of it, the sound leaving the water was minimal, if anything, at all. And he said, and as it came out, it kind of hesitated and took off in the opposite direction the jets were coming from. I mean, were coming. So they were coming east to west. It was going west to east and just, and he said at a sound, at a speed that was just, there's no words to describe it. And it spinned as it went, throwing water, right? I think it even threw water on him laying on the deck. But I had to share that. You see stuff all the time on YouTube. That is one of the most incredible things that he's ever seen. In the same area when he was just a kid, I want to say, I think he told me like less than half a mile in an area where there should be, I mean, it was not a crop field. It wasn't corn, soy, cotton. Again, it's the late 70s, right? It wasn't anything like that half a mile away. But again, this is a mining area. It was, and it, to this day, if anybody could ever find a map for High Rock Lake, they'll see something labeled Silver Hill, where they did so much mining, it was unreal. But he was on his bike, and he said, he said, I'm not kidding you, Chris, he's pretty as daylight. I'm looking across this massive circle in a field where it was burnt. There was smoke still coming from the ground. It had to have been, he said, from the night before. He said, and I was so thankful that I'd missed it.
1: Yeah, I bet. Well, so, you know, that's interesting is, like you're saying, that's in the 70s. That was way pre, like, us talking about UAPs coming from the water, right? That, yeah. He was one of the first guys to say, no, that came from the water, not from not from the heavens. So now that we've had, what, 50 years to think about it, does he feel like there's underwater bases? What does he feel
2: Absolutely. Yeah. And I'm from a military area, and my brother-in-law, retired United States Navy, and he testified to me and to my husband. He actually retired with some rank and literally told me, he said, I can't tell you how many times being out in the middle of the Atlantic Ocean, there were unexplained lights way down deep in the water, very visible in the middle of the night if you walked out on the deck.
1: And how bright must that be to come through the ocean from a deep depth? Those have got to be very bright lights.
2: Oh, yeah. Well, you know, the Navy's been talking about it for years. I'm from the Langley Air Force Base area originally, so this isn't a real big deal to me. But the thing, marrying a Carolinian, to come right out and tell me something like that, he said the thing that spooked him was not only so much the size, but it was almost as if it literally was waiting for them to pass first. Mm-hmm. It had been studying, because he said, babe, he said, through the summer it was going on all the time. So this is after Vietnam, right? Before 83 or right about 83 is when he
1: died. Sounds like, from what I can tell too, it seems like the nuclear age definitely brought these things out more. Probably, if they're sharing a dimension with us, they probably don't want to screw in with the entire universe by nuking ourselves into oblivion. Really interesting. Oh, yeah. Great story, Christy. Really nice to talk to you. Tell your very shy husband, who won't come on the air with me, thank you for sharing his story through you. You're a great storyteller. Thank you for sharing that. We got one final break when we come back on Coast to Coast AM.
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1: Welcome back to Coast AM. It is our final couple of minutes here for open lines. Let's go to the wild card line and talk to Cornelius in Alexandria, Louisiana. Cornelius, what's happening, my brother?
20: Rich, I got to tell you a story. And Donna Walker, I got to salute her and all the callers. And it's good to hear my head and Rufus. They're my two closest friends and stuff. But everybody's been great callers. Rich, my phone went out August the 1st. I wanted to talk to Richard Starrett about his new book, and George had him on. And I've just gotten a phone back through. I go to this senior citizen place, but let me tell you what the Coasties did. Six or seven times they called the Alexandria, Louisiana Police Department to do a welfare check because I usually call maybe every other day, and I've been calling since the Art Bell days, like that caller was talking about. And that shows you how the Coast audience loves each other and cares for each other. If somebody doesn't call in, we want to know if they're sick or in the hospital or anything like that. But the people I'm dealing with, I have a phone protection plan, and they won't honor it. So the people at the senior citizen living, I got this free Trump phone or Obama phone or government phone. So that's what I'm talking on you now. Now I'm going to get to what and I want you to pray for a guy named Mr. Julius Mines. He's a World War II veteran. He's 101 years old.
1: God bless him.
20: Difficulty and stuff. So just pray for him. He's an old, tough Navy veteran. He came back blind, and by a miracle, he was able to see. He became a bricklayer. He built all kind of buildings all over the country and all over the state. And pray for Richard Fromm, too. He's in Kansas City. He lost his wife. And he's having a tough time dealing with it. You know, it's suicide prevention month this month. Now I'm going to go on with my story.
1: Yes, sir.
20: I hope you'll do a story on targeted individuals. And I believe I was targeted, and my yet's been targeted too. She had like a medical hole on her where she couldn't go anywhere. They took her phone and stuff. She couldn't call Coast. And so she finally, it took about a month. He finally got out of that. And I just think I've been targeted. My phone, the SIM card was messed up in it. And I told him, I said, hey, you know, and I like the little flip phones. I don't like these iPhones, but I had to get an iPhone because that's the only free government phone. But it would be good if you would do a story or something on targeted individuals and what they go through. You know, it's just unbelievable.
1: I'd be interested to why do you think you're being targeted?
20: Well, Rick, I'm going to say this.
1: Go ahead.
20: I know people, some of them think AI is good. Some people think AI is evil. I think it's evil. There's a guy named Tristan Harris, who's Center for Humane Technology. You ought to look him up. And he's saying that this AI is no good and everything. And go to RobbieStarbuck.com. What he did, he went after Fortune 500 companies about this DEI. And I said, DEI needs to die. That's what I say. And what it was, Google's Gemini AI said that this guy was raping women and putting it in, like, Fox News sites and different, you know, regular news sites. And I don't know if you've heard the latest thing what AI has done. AI told the U.S. military that there was a ship from China trying to bring nuclear material over to Iran, and they were supposed to board that ship. That would have probably started nuclear, World War III. But somehow they found out that the AI had sent that message to the U.S. military, and they did not board that that communist Chinese ship. So I think it's something like the Terminator and stuff. We're getting ready. But
1: it's an interesting thing to put out there. I mean, that's been popping this last week, and it's definitely one of those stories that when you see an AI executive says that we'll be dead within 10 years because of AI, that is an interesting story, but you gotta wonder who is in charge of that. I have my own theories about that. I feel like the big three AI companies are far enough now that they're saying, hey, we should have regulations so that nobody else that's creating AI can catch up to them. I think it's political theater. And I won't say which side because I don't really know. But I think there's something going on there. I don't think that is the sum of its parts. I sound like a total skeptic about everything. But that's good. You should be skeptical. Things should clang off your rim and you should go, wait a minute. I know that's what they're saying. But what's really going on? You should think about that for everything. Cornelius, thank you for calling in. I appreciate you, my brother. Love to you in Louisiana over there. Let's go to the wild card line and let's talk to Aaron in Fountain Valley, California. Aaron, welcome to Coast Open Lines.
0: Hey, Rich, my man. Can you hear me?
1: Very well, sir. Can you hear me?
0: Good. I hope you're doing well.
1: Always. What you got for me?
0: Well, my question is to shoot at you. Not directly, maybe just over your head, is the ontological shock of the religious phenomena. So I wouldn't discount anyone's religion and per se say that one is supreme over the other. And then over history, you look back, you have Zoroastrianism, Mithraism that was replaced by Christianity literally on the same day. So when the whole contact comes into play, I would only think that people would not leave religion. They would only gravitate more towards it. And then per se, that would help us unite each other. And then in the future, which I haven't read, but I understand that Arthur C. Clarke wrote a story which is called Childhood's End, and it's about the end of religion. So per se, it could only be helping us along on certain so many spiritual realms that we can only comprehend.
1: Well, that was a lot that you threw at me right there, and I got to break that down a little bit. So might you be saying that actual contact would bring us closer together, but through something besides religion, it would sort of like negate the need for it? Is that kind of what you're bringing up?
0: I would think that there would be a shock, like, for example, economically and everything, and of course people are going to gravitate spiritually together. And to help each other, because the only logical reason to survive is to help each other and have some basis of community. But I don't.
1: Well, you know, I don't think the coast listeners would be that shocked if they found out we were being visited by extraterrestrials. I think we've been probably conditioned to that for the last 40 years or so. But it's one of those things where it's like people can't handle the truth. On one hand, I think, well, I mean, you've stuck out all these UFO videos and it's barely made a blip. I mean, it shows up on my Instagram every now and then, but it's not like it's taken over what we talk about. We're like, yeah, nobody knows what that is. That's weird. So I wonder when you do the next step that, yes, these aliens have visited. Well, we've talked about that too. I've seen that go across CNN and Fox, and they've talked about reptilians and, you know, the Norse aliens. And that really hasn't done anything either. Don't you think that a lot of the we're being visited and we really don't know who they are or what their thing is kind of a big whoop so far for people? It's been a nothing burger so far. So why do we think that religions are going to collapse? And why can't there be a God that's in charge of the aliens too?
0: Exactly. I think there is a universal God. Like, I was meditating, thinking outside my body, and I said, wait a second. My consciousness can exist physically outside my body, like as an aura. So therefore, there is possibility of life after death, and therefore reincarnation and all these past lifetimes and all this experience and the Akashic records. But you got to also say that it's not about one religion, per se, if you're going to be persecuting one and claiming one over the other, or claiming some political side to in order to fulfill some agenda. which isn't necessarily religiously purely based, which is actually based on the spirit. So whether that's interpreted through Jesus or Muhammad or Allah or so many Buddha, you know, it just means that we're on our way towards where we're supposed to be. And I don't think that God necessarily has to be defined or destroyed. But I think that ultimately, I don't know what the end is about that. I would just believe that it's real.
1: Right on, Aaron. Good stoner talk right there. Loved it. East of the Rockies, Derek, Buffalo, New York. You're on Coast to Coast AM. What's going on over there?
2: Richie, baby, I got to thank you for this amazing blessing that you've given me. You know how when you're waiting to get on the show, you have to turn down your radio, listen on the phone, and I had three legendary Coasties, Mayette, Ruthie, and the great Cornelius, on my phone. It was like I was talking to them on my phone. It was very transcendental. But anyways, back to why I called you.
1: Yes, sir.
2: Maybe you recall that I called in last week, and I was telling you I thought my room was haunted. I share a room with my sister, and I would feel pressure at night and wake up with a sore bum, and I thought they were doing inappropriate things. But I was going to call a paranormal investigator, but I figured I'd put up a camera first and see if it catches anything.
1: And?
2: Solve the case. It turns out that my sister's boyfriend was just creeping in the wrong window.
1: Okay. All right. Thank you, Derek. All right. So what an interesting night of phone calls. I appreciate you all so very, very much. And as it turns out, I'm with you tomorrow night, too. Or I guess tonight. I don't know. Saturday. The next show on Coast to Coast I'll be hosting as well. Hope to see you then. Until then, take care of each other. Keep your eyes on the skies. Good night.

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1: Hey, it's Ty. 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
0: For what? It's 9 a.m.
1: We're finally doing it, buddy. We're going to...
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10: Hey everyone, Mike Kaycook from Mornings with Mike and Meg, and this is... this week's Week in Review on AM 800. And Kristen Siapis was hosting The Shift, which you can hear between 2 and 6 on AM 800 every weekday afternoon. Talked about program cuts of the Downtown Mission. Kyle Horner is on from 10 a.m. until noon and talked about involuntary addiction treatment. But first, we spoke with Kathy Miller. She is the mayor of Pelee Island, who isn't running for re-election. And we talked about this year's fall municipal elections across Windsor, Essex. The municipal election is coming up on October the 26th. One mayor who has elected not to go for re-election is Kathy Miller, the mayor of Pelee Island. She joins us now. Kathy, good morning. Why are you not in the race?
11: Oh, my God. Start with the easy question.
10: Why did you decide not to run again?
11: I fully expected it to be a couple terms if I could manage it, and even longer. I certainly had the energy for it, but there's circumstances that have presented themselves that make it somewhat untenable. So I'm going to return to my normie life, run my little business, and get on with it.
12: Selfishly, Mike and I kind of love it because now we can have you on and you can comment on all the local politics that are happening leading up to the election. I guess my first question for you is, in terms of some of the ridings here or some of the mayoral elections, what are you looking for? Is there something that's kind of caught your eye?
11: You know what? I think... you know, leaving Pelee aside, because not here to comment on those micro matters in my little teeny community, but in your region, larger, what I noticed that's been most divisive is housing growth, dealing with zoning, what type of housing you want, how you're going to accommodate more people coming and in some instances battling with people that want no one coming.
12: Yes, which is interesting you say that, because that's, I think, a little bit what is shaping up in the town of Tecumseh right now, because I know Gary McNamara, who is the current mayor and running again against Joe Bocchetti, he made comments on social media basically saying that he fundamentally disagrees with his opponent's approach. We've got that clip right here if you want to take a listen.
13: Some people look at the mayor's race as the passing of the torch. I don't. I think this is one of the most important elections Tecumseh has faced in the last 20 years. Why? Because the choice before us is about how do we handle the growth coming to our community and the direction my opponent has pushed us over the last 4 years. I've worked with him for many years. I know him well, but I fundamentally disagree with his approach. It's based on fear, on division, on telling people to be afraid of growth. instead of preparing Tecumseh to lead it.
12: So he goes on, Gary, and he kind of explains it, basically a different approach and what you just mentioned, Kathy, which, you know, the growth of the municipality and housing. And he was critical of the fact that the town of Tecumseh, you know, passed up a lot of money from the government for some housing. So I guess your thoughts on that.
11: Yeah, I don't think it's uncommon. I think you saw some of this in Kingsville, certainly some of this in Amherstburg, a little bit, you know, also Essex through Colchester. So I think with the Tecumseh situation and with the mayor's comments there, it's important to remember too that when you are a mayor and a deputy mayor, when you're wearing those hats and you're an elected person, you can't really go after each other. Like, you can go after the issue, you can vote your, you know, go your way, yeah, vote your vote. But in a campaign scenario, when Mayor McNamara is just Gary McNamara seeking re-election, he can go back and say, you know what, this really made me angry, or, you know, get really personal on how he felt his competitor, you know, for this race handled it. So you put on a different hat, and that's challenging. But I also think, with this situation, housing got really politicized, a couple years ago with involvement of, you know, federal money, and, you know, people got divided on party lines. It was really unfortunate. And I think the mayor of Tecumseh had really cultivated very strong relationships over his tenure, which is quite long. And he was able to secure quite a bit of money there. And I think this is about settling a little bit of that. I don't want to say settling a score, because that makes it sound vindictive, but settling the argument, right? Like, he still thinks that there was an opportunity here. So I think it's got to be uncomfortable to be running against your deputy mayor, for sure. But I think it's a valid point to say this isn't about passing the torch. Yeah, he's still in the fight.
3: Yeah, it's interesting because we have that kind of situation in Amherstburg too, right, with the deputy mayor there running against the incumbent. Kathy Miller, outgoing mayor of Pelee Island, joining us here on AM 800. The big political story in the city this week, Kathy, was, we call it Spygate or what we're going to call this, but, that Drew Dilkins, says, you know, the request to search City Hall for hidden listening devices had nothing to do with the municipal election. The challenger, Fred Francis, says the wording of a police letter raises questions about that explanation. What did you think of this story? Has it gotten blown up to more than really it should be because maybe of social media and because of the election, or is this something that is serious?
11: So a couple things here. If the mayor of the city of Windsor truly believes or has a cause to believe that there is a listening device in his office or that he is being spied on, that is serious, and we should take it seriously. That is very concerning. So I don't think that was the case. He's indicated that he thought that it could be a standard thing that could be done. There was no evidence, I don't think, given that there's a reason that this was asked. So then your options are, first of all, just to set the table, or, you know, and Mayor Dilkins knows this, there's nothing that he can't conduct his campaign out of the mayor's office. Like, you can't use municipal resources to campaign. So if you are a political opponent bugging the mayor's office to hear campaign information or something of the like, you shouldn't be hearing any of that, because that shouldn't be happening. That happens outside.
12: Yeah.
11: Right. But, so then either your choice is to believe that perhaps the chief of police, the city of Windsor, was somewhat dismissive of the request, kind of nodding that it is election year. You know, maybe this could just be somebody trying to make sure there's no problems. Or that there's a legitimate issue. Like, I'm kind of torn on this one. I think it's a little bit bizarre myself.
12: Yeah.
11: I certainly don't have this problem in the township of Pelee. If you want to know what's happening in the next office, the walls are cardboard.
12: You weren't concerned about bugging on Pelee Island,
3: Kathy?
12: The
3: dogs won't talk.
11: Yeah, no, not at all. I don't even have an office to bug. There's nothing to bug.
3: Wow, well, that's nice. That's the beauty of being a mayor of a small community.
12: Kathy, beautiful community, thanks
3: so much for the time this morning. We look forward to checking in with you during the election campaign and after the results come out at the end of October. Kathy Miller, the outgoing mayor of Pelee Island.

0: All right, here we go. Another Wayback Windsor Essex on AM 800 and CTV Windsor. And if you've ever driven down County Road 20 right across from the Detroit River, just north of Amherstburg, you know the silhouette of a local industry that shaped the shoreline for most of the 20th century. It was back in 1919, the British chemical giant Brunner Mann began commercial production right there on that riverfront stretch. And they picked that spot for a reason. Across from the brine, from rich salt beds a few miles away near by limestone quarries and deep water shipping on the Detroit River. And for decades, the plant churned out essential industrial ingredients, soda ash for glass and detergents. And from the 1930s on, calcium chloride to tame dusty gravel roads and de-ice Canadian highways in the winter. Well, last operating under Allied Chemical and General Chemical, the site was the beating heart of the economic life of Amherstburg, putting food on the tables for hundreds of local families across generation. And though the factory fell silent in 2005, its legacy does remain deeply entrenched in the story of Amherstburg and our entire region. If you want to hear prior segments of history from Windsor, Essex, you go to your podcast app and search Mornings with Mike and Matt. This is the Week in Review. Mike K. Cook from Mornings with Mike and Meg. And if you want to go back and listen to all our segments from this week, stuff you may have missed, our Wayback Windsor Essex history segments, our interviews with mayoral candidates, they're all on our podcast. Just open your podcast app and search Mornings with Mike and Meg. Kyle Horner, he is on from 10 till noon every weekday. He spoke with Windsor criminal defense lawyer Patricia Brown about concerns around involuntary addiction treatment after the premier brought it up at a press conference last week.
1: Well, this maybe is the top story throughout the province as Ontario Premier Doug Ford says he's open to the idea of involuntary addiction treatment if it helps both the individual and the community, reopening a debate that raises difficult legal, ethical, and medical questions. So where is the line between protecting someone's right and stepping in when addiction has taken over? What does Ontario law currently allow, and what would have to change? And joining us to discuss all of this is Windsor criminal defense lawyer Patricia Brown, who specializes in mental health law, to help us understand what's at stake. Patricia, thank you for joining us this morning. How are you?
2: Good morning. I'm doing well.
1: It's not legislated, so we don't really have a picture of what it would look like. How about anticipation? Do you have any idea on what it could look like when it comes to involuntary addiction treatment?
2: Well, our current legislation under the Healthcare Consent Act that deals with involuntary admissions into treatment facilities or involuntary admissions into hospitals and the like deals with essentially being apprehended or being admitted into a hospital or a treatment facility. And as a result of that admission into treatment facility, your capacity to consent to treatment is assessed, and there's a determination as to whether or not you have the requisite capacity to consent to treatment. And that treatment could involve medications. It could involve the actual hospitalization and the therapy or whatever resources you're receiving in treatment, being under the care of a psychiatrist, et cetera. And then, you know, your determination as to the length of stay is also governed by statute. All of that falls under the purview of the Healthcare Consent Act.
1: Is it legal to do that right now, or would something have to change? Would some of the legislation, I guess some of the language around this would have to change?
2: So here's the thing. It's hard to prognosticate how they would put this into action in the province of Ontario, specifically because when you're dealing with involuntary admission into treatment, a person can challenge that. So if an individual, just say they're apprehended under the Mental Health Act, okay, they're found to be, say a member of law enforcement or a family member has them formed into the hospital. The individual has the right, certainly a psychiatrist will review them within the first 72 hours. So they'll be interviewed, they'll be assessed, and they'll make a determination as to whether or not that form or they should be admitted longer. If they're then admitted for a longer period of time, it's 30 days. The individual has the right to speak to what we call a rights advisor. A rights advisor could then give them the ability or help them and assist them in seeking out a hearing. And a hearing can take place within the first 7 days of their admission into a treatment facility, and they can challenge their involuntary status. The involuntary status has to be reviewed and considered. And so when an individual is apprehended, they have a right to challenge their involuntary status. And so when an individual is arrested, or I don't know if it's going to be an arrest, but they're apprehended under the same current legislation that we have, they have the ability to challenge their involuntary status. And I would think that if a person is suffering from an addiction issue, they will challenge why they're even in the hospital, and they're going to want to get out of that hospital or whatever the facility is.
1: Okay, yeah, I was going to ask. There's a couple questions there that pop up when I listen to you talk here. First of all, apprehended or arrested or whatever that would look like. Like, we know what this scene is. Let's picture the scene downtown, right? Nobody, we all know it. We're not hiding anything. There's an issue when it comes to abuse with drugs, alcohol, whatever it is around the downtown area. Like, are they picking people off the street? Are the police picking people off the street if they look like they're under the influence of something here?
2: Again, I don't know what that looks like, because I have a lot not only do I do healthcare law, but I also practice criminal defense. And so I have serious concerns about an individual's right to choose whether they want to interact with law enforcement or not. Mm. If a police officer comes up to them and says, okay, you know, how are you feeling today? And they choose not to respond or not to answer, and they just walk away. Does the officer then say, okay, now I have the authority under this new legislation to compel them to talk to me so we can assess them? Because then I have concerns about, you know, criminalization of mentally ill or drug sick individuals. I have concerns about illegal search and seizure. I have so many concerns about what that would look like. And so we have to look at the big picture here about individual rights and how we could end up in a situation where we could have, you know, potential abuse of process, potential charter violations. And so I have to see exactly how this particular enforcement of this new legislation would be. And it's kind of difficult right now, because you're thinking in abstract, right? You're thinking what it could look like. Under the current legislation, if a family member or so somebody wants to bring to the attention to a justice of the peace, they can file paperwork with the justice of the peace and say, I want my family member formed because I have concerns for their mental health under the Health Care Consent Act or under the Mental Health Act. And they would be apprehended. There would be a warrant for their arrest, not necessarily arrest, but for them to be picked up by the police. The police would then come and apprehend them, and they would be taken into hospital for 72-hour assessment. They don't have to stay in the hospital for 72 hours, but that would cause them to be brought into the hospital. What people don't understand about even utilizing that mechanism is that that could create a CPIC, which is a criminal information check on that family member. And so some family members that are in crisis, they would call in law enforcement to deal with a family member that's having a mental health crisis. And sometimes, unbeknownst to them, that police report or that could trigger something under CPIC that can impair their abilities in the future. Mm. And that's a whole different story. Now, when you're talking about involuntary apprehensions for substance use, that could trigger a lot of issues. Yeah. For those individuals. And so my concern is, how will that be enforced, and where will these people go? The other factor we have to consider when you're dealing with the Health Care Consent Act is capacity, right? So Section 4 of the Health Care Consent Act deals with the capacity for the person to consent to treatment. And so I'll just read that part of the legislation. It says, capacity is where a person is capable with respect to treatment admission or care facility or personal assistance services. If the person is able to understand the information that is relevant to making a decision about the treatment, admission, or personal assistance services, as the case may be, and able to appreciate the reasonably foreseeable consequences of a decision or lack of decision. When you're dealing with a person who suffers from a substance use disorder, the minute they become sober and they realize that they're in a facility, they can easily say, I don't want to be here, and sign themselves out.
1: Does involuntary treatment actually work, or does the patient have to be willing? They want to actually make a change.
2: I'm going to tell you, when it comes to addictions, in my experience, before I became a lawyer, I worked for many years with the Canadian Mental Health Association in Windsor Essex County. And even before that, in the state of Michigan, I worked with young people and youth in sexual assault and addiction. So my experience is, and my lived experience, even as a lawyer with my clients, is that they have to want to go. CMHA has made it clear, I remember when I was working there, that our treatment was voluntary when I was working there. I don't think that mantra has changed. I work with a lot of addictions counselors in referring my client into treatment programs. And you have to want to do the work. If you have an individual that comes into a treatment and you're doing a group session and one or two of those individuals do not want to be there, they're going to be distracting. They're going to probably cause issues for individuals who really want to do that work, who really want to be in recovery, who really want to be in treatment. And so I think it's problematic if you are forcing or compelling someone into treatment because you're putting them in a space that they really don't want to be. They're not even pre-contemplative. Their mindset is, I still want to use. And so that could actually interfere with individuals who are already in treatment, they're doing the work, and they're in that space to be clean and sober, and they want to maintain that sober living lifestyle and pursue that. And so the government's going to really have to think this through as to what is the most appropriate facility to house individuals who are new to recovery, if they're going to engage in involuntary admissions. And if they're going to do involuntary admissions, is that in a hospital setting? It certainly can't be in a jail because that's profoundly unfair. If someone has not committed a crime, they should not be incarcerated. Mm-hmm. And even often when an individual commits a crime, incarceration is not the answer. And you're going to end up further criminalizing individuals who suffer from a mental disorder instead of treating the illness.
1: Very interesting. Patricia, thank you so much for the insight. Really do appreciate it.
2: You're welcome.
1: Again, that was Windsor criminal defense lawyer Patricia Brown, specializes in mental health, helping us understand what's at stake as Ontario Premier Doug Ford says he's open to the idea of involuntary addiction treatment. I want your thoughts on this one. Listen, I'm not a fan of it at all. I don't want to force somebody into treatment. I've done the research here. It doesn't seem like it works. They have to be willing to make a difference. But I'll put it out to you, 519-792-2559. I mean, there's a lot of texts coming in that are all for this. Do you think it would actually work? 519-792-2559. It's Kyle Horner Show here on AM 800.
0: Hey, it's the Week in Review. Hope you're having a good weekend. It is Mike K. Cook, Mornings with Mike and Meg. Wake up with us every weekday morning between 6 a.m. and 10. You can watch us on CTV Windsor. 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And earlier this week on The Shift, which is on every weekday afternoon between 2 and 6, Kristen Siapas was hosting and was joined by Rukshini Panayagulan, who is the executive director of the Downtown Mission, to talk about programming cuts.
3: We've got some news coming from the Downtown Mission about a financial shortfall that is going to cause some issues for some programming that they have going on right there. Here to talk about it is Rukshini Panaya, the executive director of the Downtown Windsor Mission. Rukshini, thank you so much for joining us. Tell us what's going on. There's some financial hardship, and now we're looking at some closure of some programming.
4: Thank you so much for having me, Kristen. I really appreciate it. We have been looking at our financial situation all year round. We do it every year, but this year is a little bit more difficult than usual. because unfortunately donations from our community, primarily from bigger corporations, have been a little bit slower or less. I'm assuming due to the fact that they are also, many of them are struggling, unfortunately. And it's been difficult overall. One of the programs that we had, or one of the social service or social enterprise we had running here at the Mission, our Mission Promotional Products, was actually a program that we ran. It was a social enterprise to help us with our financial situation every year, to help bring in funds, extra funds for the Downtown Mission to provide the services we provide to help people in our community, right? So unfortunately, due to increases in production costs, wages, et cetera, the increase of the costs have outpaced the increase of the sales of the social enterprise. So, you know, we at the Mission, we've been looking at it for a few months now, and we finally made the decision last month that we're going to need to pull the plug on that, on the social enterprise, Mission Promotional Products, because we can't continue.

0: started as a way to give people that job workplace experience through our enterprise job training program. Through the years, we had less of our program participants actually participating in the job training piece at Mission Promotional Products. They were able to get job training opportunities in other departments of the mission. So the enterprise job training program will continue to run, and we'll continue to have the participants of the program, the trainees, getting that workplace experience in various other departments of the mission. It's just they won't have that experience in the social enterprise mission promotional products. So, you know, those were the individuals who would be going into that job training would have typically been people who were looking for maybe jobs in production field or at a design company, t-shirt printing places, things like that. So that unfortunately won't be available going forward, but the job training itself will happen in other departments of the mission, like the kitchen, the food bank, reception, shelter service workers, janitorial, et cetera.
1: Okay. So those opportunities will still be there on some level. Now, this decision really flags some of the financial hardship that all nonprofits, I think, face, and especially the Downtown Mission. It's such an astronomical cost to run the shelter, to continue the great services that you're doing. What does your fundraising shortfall look like right now? How difficult is it now going into this season?
0: Well, I think last month, for example, we had budgeted or forecasted that we would receive, I think it was $150,000 in donations and grants and things like that. And we ended at maybe around $103,000. So we're about $50,000 short just from that 1 month alone. We're, of course, doing as much as we can to reduce our costs overall as well, and thankfully we're spending less than was forecasted as well as far as at the beginning of the year goes, but we can't continue to have those shortfalls overall from month to month, you know, going forward into the later part of the last quarter of the year, because our year end is December 31st, so we want to, you know, get as close to a zero deficit as possible, if not a small deficit that we can manage for next year if we need to have a deficit at all.
1: So what is the message that you want to get out to the public with this? You know, is it that we need to increase those donations or just to let folks know that despite these hardships, you're going to keep going on?
0: Well, first of all, I want to say thank you to our community for their support of our mission promotional products and the Downtown Mission overall. We wouldn't be able to provide the services that we provide every day, every night, without the support of our community. And we're sad that, you know, today we had to make that announcement that we will be closing our mission promotional products social enterprise. But we want the community to know that we'll do everything we possibly can to keep the services that we provide our community, where we're providing, you know, shelter and food and other programs of opportunity for individuals trying to get out of poverty or get out of homelessness. We'll try to continue them as long as we can and as best as we can with the support of our community and funding from higher levels of government as much as we possibly can.
1: Well, we are very grateful for the work that you do and the impact that you make in our community. Thank you so much for being with us this afternoon.
0: Thank you very much for the time. I really appreciate it.
1: Thank you. That's Rukshini Panaya, Executive Director of the Downtown Windsor Mission. If you would like to make a donation or you'd like to support the Downtown Mission, head over to downtownmission.com.
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3: How are things?
4: 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How about you?
3: Good. Not too bad at all. And it's good to be back here on the program with you and doing this each week to take a look at what we can do to get in better shape. Because I would think the majority of people listening this morning are probably thinking, yeah, I could stand to lose 5, 10, 15, maybe even 20 or more pounds.
4: It's that scale that's always kind of chained to our mind, right? No matter what, you're always looking at that weight factor and, you know, how much can I lose? How much can I gain? And with a lot of men, it's not always losing weight. Sometimes it's, I want to put on some extra muscle or, you know, make myself a little bit more thicker in the chest area, so to say. That's not uncommon. So when they come into the store, a lot of times they'll want a spot check. They'll say, you know, how do I lose weight in my ab area? Mm-hmm. Or how do I gain some size in my shoulders? Really, your body works as a whole. It's never one particular area. So you can't really just buy an ab machine. It's great to isolate that muscle group, but I would say, you know, you're almost better off to buy a home gym where you can get that same abdominal workout built into 56 other exercises. And that way you're not just working one area. You're working the whole body, which is the way it should be.
3: Yeah, because not only do we want to look good, but we want to feel good too and want to be able to use our bodies for a long time.
4: Absolutely. You know, Mike, one of the most common mistakes is people really just isolate a muscle group and it causes injury in other areas because the body's not built just to have like the ab muscles to be strong. And the rest of your lower back ties right into that, along with, you know, the upper body. And it all fits as one. So a lot of times they'll neglect one specific area of the body, and they'll just keep working abs, which you see probably all the time. And I know a lot of people just kind of, I do sit-ups, mm-hmm. right? And they don't bother to tie in the rest of the muscle groups. So when you do it as a whole, that's when you get the best benefits. And plus, you just burn more calorically, too, on top of it.
3: Yeah, absolutely. So that's what we're talking about today here on the show, is getting you in better shape, overall shape, and helping you feel better. Now, there's two ways, really, we can do this, Mike. And you talk to personal trainers, and they say a part of any kind of fitness routine or program should be some weightlifting and some muscle exercises and some strength gaining, and also the cardio aspect of that too. That's important.
4: Absolutely. Yeah, it goes hand in hand. A treadmill, a bike, a $5 skipping rope, as we've talked about many times, even going for a walk with a weight vest, all those are beneficial, and the heart smart factor of that needs to be tied into the strengthening end. Not one's better than the other. Where I find the strengthening helps a lot of times is with seniors that are needing something that's low impact. They still got to keep up some of that, you know, muscle and conditioning in a stress factor, so to say, versus just walking. Now, if a doctor tells you no, then obviously listen mm-hmm. to him. But a basic walk is always the easiest way to get any type of cardio done. It's just, do the elements outside allow you to do that? Or for that matter, maybe it's just that convenience. You can park it in front of your television. The treadmills these days that fold up are fantastic. You fold it up and they're quiet, they're smooth, there's no maintenance to it.
3: Yeah, and they don't take up a lot of room because they do fold, right?
4: Absolutely, yeah. You're not eating a lot of real estate in your living room. You basically flip it away and you don't see it anymore. And I will tell you, don't buy the ones that fold down. I have not seen a good model on the market yet, and they're starting to market these more and more, the treadmills that actually fold down and compress. They advertise it like you can roll it underneath your bed. The design's horrible from what I've seen at shows. It's flimsy. It doesn't feel right. So the models that actually they fold up as one kind of a solid unit, you can wheel them against the wall or push them away closet area. That's what I would go after. And you know what, Mike, these days, the bulk of them are pretty good. Just don't fall into that price trap. That's the game, right? Like they'll advertise something so high and then they'll mark it down. If you're saving $1,000 on a treadmill, chances are it was never that price to begin with.
3: Yeah, that's just a marketing gimmick.
4: It's the marketing gimmick. So do your homework on it. You know, a lot of times come into the Finer Fitness is what I say. At least shop us, hear what we have to say, then take the information and go out and do your own homework. It gives us credibility that way. I prefer it. And you can try them. Most of the product, in fact, almost all the product that we have on our floor, it's available, and you can try it out and see if it fits to your body type. And that's what you got to do.
3: Yeah, and that's the best thing about Finer Fitness is the fact that you have so much space on your showroom, and the fact is that you can try out all the equipment.
4: Absolutely. Like, just with treadmills, there's 35 different treadmills on that floor. So if you can't find one in 35,
3: you're going to have a hard time finding one then, right?
4: It's just not going to happen. Yeah. And I've covered almost every base there was. The only model that I don't carry on my floor anymore is what they call a manual treadmill. They used to make ones that you would push, but they're so ergonomically bunk that it'd feel like you're shoving a shopping cart around and just, you know, it'd do more harm to your body than it would good. You're not walking normally, naturally, in that biomechanics that your body needs. There's no freedom to the swing. You're kind of held on and you know, shoving this with the back of your feet. You're going to see a lot of advertising coming up for something called an incline trainer. And I don't know if you've caught that on TV yet or not, where the treadmill goes up on a very steep incline, 45 degrees. I get what they're after. I don't think it's proper yet in my own mind, like to walk that steep and actually having to hold on for dear life doesn't seem natural. Now, some people might use it for an athletic purpose, and I get that. But for the average citizen just wanting to get some exercise, I don't think you have to go to that extreme at all.
3: Do most treadmills incline just a little, or most of them flat?
4: No, most of them will go to about 15 degrees, which is more than ample.
3: Yeah. Like if you're walking uphill at 15 degrees.
4: Oh, yeah. Your calves are on fire in the back of your legs. There's no getting around that. So to go to 45, I don't know, you know, if it was more of a pitch. Nordic Track, you know, and if you know of Nordic Track, they've been out of business for 13 years. It's just a sticker. So it's just a marketing ploy with a sticker put on it. Though I think it works, you're going to burn calories no matter what, but I don't think you have to do it at 45 degrees. You know, I think it's just going to the extreme. And if you're an athlete, maybe it'll work good for you, but I think anyone just looking to get some fat off their body, you know, a normal treadmill, nice normal incline, you'll be fine.
3: Yeah, you don't want to hurt yourself either, right?
4: You don't want to hurt yourself. Yeah, your body's not cut out to start hopping up at 45 degree hikes. I mean, it's just, you're not doing it when you're doing your normal day. You know, you're not walking to the grocery store and going up 45 degrees to grab the milk or, you know, to grab your whatever vegetables. You're just on a flat surface. This is common with all kinds of products we sell. A lot of the stability products that we sell, like Bosu balls, and if you're not familiar with those, it's that half dome looking product.
3: Mm-hmm.
4: A lot of people will kind of overstabilize. You know, it's not something we need right now. It's good to work a little bit of that, but I find that people just really concentrate on it. It's not like we're walking around on marbles. We walk on a pretty normal surface. So, you know, it's good to have a little bit mixed in. I wouldn't say just make that your workout, though.
3: Okay, you're listening to Get Fit here on AM 800, our weekly look at getting in shape and the best fitness equipment around at Finer Fitness on Howard Avenue, three blocks north of the expressway here in Windsor. And you can visit them online at finerfitness.ca and listen to us each week here on AM 800. So elliptical trainers, people might be wondering, how much will a good elliptical trainer cost me? Do the prices vary?
4: You know, they vary basically for what you want to do. If it's just, let's say you walked in, Mike, and you know the elliptical that you have right now, it's a great model.
3: Mm-hmm.
4: That's a good mid-range elliptical. So that's perfect for a family of three that wants to walk on or use a product that's smooth, that's quiet, has enough programs and the proper stride length. That's what it boils down to, is that stride length.
3: Yeah, that's always been the key. One thing you point out on these programs all the time is stride length. And explain how that works for us.
4: Yeah, no problem. The smaller the stride, which is probably about 18 inches and under. Now, people always ask, well, how do you get that figure? It's basically the circumference, because it kind of goes in an oval shape. That's what an elliptical really is that oval kind of a shape to it, almost like a longer egg. Let's describe it like that. the more that you compress that, the more up and down motion you get versus that long inertia kind of oval feel. So 20 inches is where I like to tell people that's the safe zone. There was talk about the government actually throwing a warning label at one point because they were never intended to be 18 inches. You know, the design was made for 20 inches and over. 24 inches, 25 inches, you don't need that length in a stride unless you're, you know, 6'5". So for the average person, 20-inch stride is proper. But if you don't get that, and I think, Mike, the model you had prior was a small stride.
3: Yeah.
4: You said it really did a number on your back.
3: Yeah, it did. You could feel it. You could feel a huge difference between the one I bought at a big box store and the one that was properly fit with you at Finer Fitness.
4: And that's what happens. Those small muscles in your back kind of get twisted because you're shifting from side to side versus the legs naturally moving in a circular motion. Common, and people walk in the store all the time and say, look, I bought an elliptical and it's hurting me. I hate them. I don't want to even go near them. If you don't buy it right, chances are that'll happen, unfortunately. So yeah, buy something with a proper stride that has enough resistance. It's smooth. It's quiet. Price range, you're going to be anywhere between $899, and that'd be on the lower end side, mm-hmm. in all honesty. For a mid-range, you're about $1,500 to $1,200. That's going to get you a good product that's going to hold up, and you're not going to – it's going to be like exactly what you have, Mike.
3: Yeah,
4: you
3: know? And it's a great machine.
4: Yeah, it's solid. That's the difference. When you get on it, there's no shakes. There's no rattles. It's there when you need it. You know, you just – all the guesswork's done, and all the frustration is out of the workout. And that's what people stop using fitness equipment is when you get a rattle. When you don't feel safe on it or if it feels skippy, your body tends to tell you right away by injury. So when you find the right product and it's done properly, what's a couple hundred dollars over a few years? It really won't make a difference. The injury will, though.
3: Yeah, that's the certainly difference. Will.
4: So about $1,200 for a mid-range, $1,500, you'd be more than fine.
3: And now how does that compare the price-wise to a treadmill?
4: Both the same. A decent tread. I like to sell that has a good warranty. You're right around that same pocket between, let's say, well, you know what? Let me back up on that. If you're going to run and you got lots of people that are going to run, you're going to be around $1,500 and up, period. If you're going to...
3: Just because of the pounding that treadmill is going to take by running on it as opposed to walking on it?
4: Absolutely. And the torque of the motor has to be able to put up with more users. We see people walk in and say, look, there's three of us. We're all going to run 5K. I can't sell you a model that's $1,000 and you're going to be happy. Maybe for a couple months, and then the service will start to get on your nerves fast. So you have to put a couple bucks out and buy yourself something decent, and it'll feel right, too. It'll be solid. It's going to perform the right way. When you push the up and down button on the speed, it's actually going to get speed quickly. It's not going to take forever to get there.
3: Yeah, ramp up instead of getting there as quickly as possible, right?
4: Yeah, and you know, and the belt starts skipping on the models that don't hold up, and you feel unsafe on them. So for someone that wants to walk, though, you could easily get into something, depending on the size of the person, between $600 to $1,000. And maybe a light jog, you know. Someone that walked in and said, look, I only want to jog a couple kilometers twice a week. You could pull that off. If you're a bigger male, let's say someone 6'3", in that 250 zone, the length of the deck is going to make a big difference because you're going to want some room to skate around on that. And also the motor size is going to make a massive difference. Most, let's say, $1,000 machines are only around a 250-pound weight capacity. So if you're 225, you're putting some
3: you're
4: torque
3: pushing
4: on.
3: It yeah. at that point, right? Yeah. You're getting near the end with that one.
4: Yeah.
3: So what kind of motor do we want on these? What kind of motor are we looking for?
4: Yeah, this is a great question, but it's a trick question for most consumers. When people start shopping for treadmills, the first thing they start looking at is motor size. What happened in Canada and throughout the United States? There's not really any regulation for the manufacturers to label the motors properly. I know that sounds kind of weird, but it's the truth. They rate them without anyone's body weight. So they'll put 5-horsepower motor, or they'll put 2.5-horsepower continuous. And some people think, well, that sounds pretty good. 3-horsepower continuous. That's what all the internet sites say to buy if you want something that's going to hold up. Not necessarily true. The RPM levels make the biggest difference in the world. Now, how do you find that out? You need a store like mine. You got to walk in. There's a guy that knows what's under the hood, and he can tell you the RPM levels. What you want to look for if you want a proper machine is something that runs no higher than 4,200 RPMs That's for anyone that wants to jog and run. If you're going to walk, no higher than 5,000 RPMs. The lower the RPMs, the better the motor. Now, put that in perspective, the cheap models that are out there, they run at like 6,200, 6,700 RPMs, and that's why they burn out. And they'll say right on the box, 3 horsepower continuous. So, you know, we see a lot of people walk in and it'll say, my motor says 3 horsepower continuous. It says it right here. Yeah, let's pull it off and I'll show you the little plaque inside if there even is one. But most of the time there is. And you'll see it'll say 6,800 RPMs. It's too hot. They just burn right out. So it's an important factor to know. Warranties usually tell you a lot on that, Mike. If you don't see like lifetime on the motor without excluding all the moving parts that go to the motor, because that's the game, it should be a basic warranty. Lifetime motor, lifetime frame, some sort of parts warranty that covers bumper to bumper. And that's the trick, is look for something that says 5 years parts period and then 3 years labor. And then it starts getting loopy where you have to buy an extended warranty, buy some sort of maintenance plan. That's all a money grab, and that's my books. It's a flashing red light. It's telling you, no, they're dodging parts and components on this product that should be looked at.
3: Yeah, so machines should stand up to the test of time, and they should hold up over time, and they should come with a warranty too.
4: Absolutely.
3: Yeah.
4: And not just some flimsy 90-day, you know, call 1-800-INDONESIA, good luck. That's really the difference. You can call the store. You know, the bulk of the products we have, you call us, and we service it right out of the store.
3: Yeah, so you call Finder Fitness over in Howard, and more than likely you'll be there, and they can talk to you.
4: Yeah, well, you get someone with a pulse. That's really the difference, right? Like, I have a full service department. You might not necessarily get me, because I have a department that handles this, but you're going to get someone that has a pulse. You're not just going to have push one for Chuck and wherever, and he just doesn't get back to you. Now, my guys are busy out on the road, and they'll do stuff. If we do have a mail service where you'll leave your number, but they get back to you. So if not, the front counter is going to pick up the phone. One way or the other, you're going to get someone to answer a question.
3: Yeah, and that's the other thing when you come into Finder Fitness. Not only will you get somebody to answer a question when it comes to service, but when it comes to buying this equipment, the difference is night and day between going to a big box store and talking to a sales associate there who might just be covering a shift or works in several different departments, as opposed to going to Finder Fitness where that's all you do.
4: That's exactly what it is, Mike. My guys don't sell tea towels. They don't sell bowling balls or motor oil or hunting stands or anything else. They sell fitness equipment. And that makes the biggest difference in the world, because it's not just a sell sheet. It's not, here's price point, here's what you sell it on, see you later. They actually know the product. They know it inside and out. A lot of times when I get a new treadmill in, before it hits our floor, the hood's off of it. We're all looking at it. We're looking where they might have went wrong or how good the product is. And if there is a flaw in it, we won't even put it on the floor. We don't want to deal with it. You know, it's the last thing I want to do is have people walk in my store unhappy with the product. I don't have the liberty to blow them off to 1-800 manager, wherever they may be. So one way or the other, we end up having to deal with it, and it's just bad biz, you know, all the way around. The easiest way is to have good product, good customer service from my guys, and they know what they're talking about, and when they sell it to you, they're doing it with confidence.
3: Yeah, absolutely, and that makes a huge, huge difference. So make sure you stop by Finder Fitness. If you're looking for fitness equipment, the very first place you should go. And you're listening to Get Fit here on AM 800. Mike Kaycook visiting this hour with Mike Uwarski from Finder Fitness. Again, Howard Avenue, 3 blocks north of the expressway. Finderfitness.ca is where you can find them online. And, yes, they are open 7 days a week. Getting back to elliptical trainers now, we talked about the regular type of elliptical trainers. What about sit-down ellipticals? Do you sell many of those, and do you stock those?
4: It's a great question. That's a product that came out in the last 2 years, and I think they'll eventually be the product to go to. Yes, we do sell a lot, and what was the first part of that question?
3: Sit-down ellipticals, do you have them
4: in stock? Oh, yeah, they're in stock, yes. Yeah, why people like them, Mike, is, one, it takes the weight off of the hips. So if you have a problem with standing, and a lot of people have medical problems, especially as you age, they can't take the weight bearing on the hips. So this allows them to still get that elliptical workout. The only difference is they're not standing up. Fantastic product. They're better than any bike because you can go backwards. You get the upper body thrown in there, which gives you more caloric burn. A lot of times if your legs are weaker than your body, maybe from an accident or for whatever rehab purposes, the upper body can compensate by using the arms. And that's what I like about the ellipticals to begin with. You get that full body. But yes, it's a lot safer. It's easy to get in and out. I think in the next few years, they'll almost all become sit-down ellipticals. I think you'll see some standing ellipticals, but as the population ages, that's where they're going to go with it.
3: Mm-hmm. Yeah, you see that trend maybe start already with these coming in and people buying them for their homes and even some of the gyms in the area putting them in too.
4: Yes, I think Xanadu has them, if I'm not mistaken. They have them out there, and a lot of people really like them. It's just got to be your cup of tea, right? Not everyone wants to sit down while they work out, and I don't blame them. You don't feel like you're accomplishing a lot. But the one benefit about it is as we age and as our body takes a beating from pounding, the more that you can sit down and get your body to work out without taking that banging and bumping from running or walking. And ellipticals to begin with are very soft on your body. You know, as you know, they're not going to give you a lot of heel pounding like a treadmill will. But once again, back to sitting down, yeah, that's why they do that, and that's why they cover it. It just takes out the whole upright position. So you can do good for longer is the way I look at it.
3: Are ellipticals a better, whether the sit-down or stand-up ones, better for people who have had injuries maybe to their knees or to their shins or ankles and things like that? Is it just easier on them overall?
4: You know, it's kind of almost a person-to-person. Some people that have the impact-type injuries, yes. Some people that have more of a rotator-type injury can't even use them. So it literally boils down to who the individual is. I think overall, normal people that walk through the doors just gravitate towards them because, one, they're very quiet. Two, you can go backwards on an elliptical. It's just a nice way to change things up and work, some other muscles. And you have the upper body. And I find a lot of men like that idea that they're not just walking with their arms swinging. You can crank the resistance up and get that full body workout that a lot of people like. And there's just no maintenance to them. You know, they're really, once you park them, you wipe down the track from time to time. That's it. You know, they're really kind of a simple unit.
3: Yeah, low maintenance.
4: Extremely. And really quiet. You know, there's a motor and a treadmill. So no matter what, you're going to get a little bit of sound. And you're always going to hear a little bit of pounding from your feet hitting the deck. On ellipticals, you just don't get that. All you've got is your feet on the pedals. They really don't move. So at best, you might hear a small swoosh from the tracking, but that's about it.
3: So a good machine, if you are one of those people that likes to put it in front of the TV and watch TV, or if you have little kids trying to nap upstairs and don't want to make a lot of noise,
4: 100%.
3: It's a great machine.
4: Yeah, fantastic. And even for people to put them upstairs, that was a big selling feature for ellipticals. People that have spare bedrooms, and they're like, look, every time I run, people downstairs, they can hear me pounding. Ellipticals just takes that right out of the whole equation. There's no pounding whatsoever. So you don't have that bang, bang, bang that you'll get out of a treadmill. And some people just are hard runners, right, Mike? Like they're going to really slam down with their feet. So you can't put them in a specific model. There's not a magical treadmill that isolates that sound. The ellipticals just take that right out of the equation.
3: All right. Sounds good. Well, there you go. If you want to try out those elliptical trainers, the sit-down ones, the regular kind, or the treadmills, or any kind of fitness equipment, stop by Finer Fitness, Howard Avenue, 3 blocks north of the expressway. They are open 7 days a week. You can find them online. Surf over right now while you're listening to us here on AM 800 at finerfitness.ca. Mike Kaycook with you here on Get Fit, along with Mike Yawarski from Finer Fitness. And every week at this time, we take a look at fitness equipment and how to get you in better shape. And there are other options for people who are looking for a cardio workout. Ellipticals and treadmills may be the most popular, but exercise bikes are still around too.
4: Exercise bikes are really popular, especially these days with what they call the recumbent style bikes. That's the type that you sit back versus just sitting on a normal bike. They almost look like a chair bike. A lot of people like them because it takes the stress off the lower back. The seats are definitely a lot wider and a lot more comfortable. And with bikes, I tell people, look, if you can't sit on it and be comfortable, what makes you think you're going to sit on it for 35 minutes and work out? So if it feels like a cinder block, as simple as that may be, I promise you, you won't want to go near the bike. So look for the comfort right away. That's the most important thing with the bike. Then the rest boils down to like electromagnetic resistance. So you have nothing rubbing. It's just magnets that provide the resistance levels as you're pedaling. They're quiet. They're smooth. They don't take up a lot of real estate. Very popular. Rowers are really popular. Rowers can be a little bit more noisy because there's usually a fan inside of them. The shocks that are on them burnout. I don't recommend the shock rowers at all. There is a water rower, but the price is not worth it.
3: It's up there in price, water rowers?
4: Yeah, they're nice rowers, and I recommend them, but I think you can get a lot better deal on electromagnetic with a fan, you know, and they also fold up. That's the nice thing with the rowers now. They actually flip up. They don't eat up a lot of space anymore. Before, you needed 7-8 feet on these things. Now you can flip them up and, you know, you're only taking up maybe 3 to 4 feet.
3: Yeah, it must be a concern for people, you know, real estate in their house, whether they put this in the basement or they put this in some room. Some people have very small places, and that really plays into it, doesn't it, in what they choose.
4: Massive. Yeah. You only have so much room in your house. So either we see a lot of people that dedicate a room to, you know, fitness. But there's a lot of people that say, look, I just want to park it in front of my TV now in my rec room. And while I'm down there and I'm, instead of me sitting on the couch and eating, I'd rather catch a workout. So they look for something that takes up very little room. You know, Mike, one of the big comebacks, and I see it eventually failing, is steppers. Remember the old steppers?
3: Yeah, they're around, what would that be, late 80s, early 90s they were popular?
4: Yeah, fantastic workout, no impact, don't take up a lot of real estate. To get a decent one, you're on the same money as an elliptical or a treadmill. But they've kind of made a comeback. People like them. They like the intensity of them. And you're only taking a small little 7-inch step. So it kind of counterbalances for people that don't want an elliptical workout. And they still like that, you know, intensity to it. And we're starting to sell more and more of the steppers, believe it or not. I thought they were kind of done back in the elliptical days.
3: Yeah. Made a comeback. Anybody who's done a few flights of stairs knows that can be a pretty good workout.
4: Absolutely. Yeah, and I think just people in general realize that it's a really soft workout. As much as you would think that it's not, it is, because your feet don't get lifted off the pedal. They literally stay on the pedal. All you're doing is driving your, you know, legs up and down in those small 7-inch steps. So there's not a lot of impact. It's not a lot of motion, but the workout is so intense that, you know, you're burning buckets of sweat. It's kind of like a spinner. Spin bikes are really popular too. You're on a bike. It doesn't have a lot of programs. You're just keeping a very quick pace on a heavy flywheel. So you got this rapid motion that's burning a lot of calories very quickly and exciting for a lot of people.
3: Yeah, absolutely. And one of the great things, not only the great equipment and great prices, but you offer delivery and setup.
4: Absolutely. Yeah, most of the stuff in the store, when I say most, about 80% of our product, we usually cover it. The one things we don't cover nowadays is the home gyms, just because they're so big. But we're talking in the city, if we do Windsor, Tecumseh, LaSalle, we consider that area. If we do a home gym, they're about $65, which is really a joke for my guys to come out for 3.5 hours and put together a monster of a machine. You know, a barbecue will run you that.
3: Mm-hmm.
4: So, you know how frustrating that's.
3: Oh, yes. I've been there, done that, both with the barbecue and with fitness equipment. Yeah. It can be frustrating. And chances are, I mean, eventually, if you do try to put it together yourself, you will get it together and it will work. But I found out it wasn't put together correctly, and I was getting some ticks and noises and other squeaks and stuff like that, and it will drive you nuts.
4: And then you lose confidence in it too, right? You're like, I don't know if I put this wrong, if I over-tighten this. We see people that'll actually strip a wire so they get shocks from the pulse bars. They ground it out. You know, like, it's not uncommon. As much as they always say it's easy to put together, it's not. It really isn't. Bikes, as simple as you may think that a recumbent bike, or they're not. You'll pinch one of those communication cables. We see it all the time. You'll over-tighten a bolt, and the pedal start to squeak, or it'll bend inwards. You know, just all the stuff that drives you squirrely when you want to just get a workout in. So for the money on a gym, definitely pay it. Most of the other stuff, we do it free anyway.
3: Yeah, and even just carrying it into your house is a pain, and trying to get it home is a pain. These come in some pretty big boxes sometimes.
4: Yeah, a normal treadmill box is like 7 feet by, you know, 4 feet in width. It is, and it's awkward. A lot of guys just aren't used to how to carry them because they don't have handles. So you're kind of struggling with this ginormous fridge box. Most of them weigh between 100 to 300 pounds. So let my guys do it. You know, that's what they do for a living. Then they're in and out. They clean up. They're fast.
3: Yeah, do it every day. Thanks, yeah, Mike, for coming in this morning. We appreciate your time.
4: Thank you.
3: Have a great weekend. Mike Yaworsky from Finer Fitness joining us here on Get Fit on AM 800. 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
4: Sixteen degrees in Windsor, Essex. Showers beginning this morning, about 5 millimeters expected. The high today, 21, with Humidex, 26. I'm Kathy McMahon, AM 800 News. Coming up, impaired driving on the rise, and Parliament returns on Monday. But first, a drug trafficking investigation has resulted in four people being arrested in Windsor. The Drugs and Guns Unit began a probe into an individual believed to be distributing illicit substances at Bruce Park on Church Street and executed a search warrant on Thursday. While doing that, officers disrupted suspected drug activity at the park and four people were taken into custody after a brief foot chase. Crystal meth, crack cocaine, nearly $3,000 in cash, and a BB gun were seized. A significant jump in the number of impaired driving cases in Windsor. Police Chief Jason Crowley is reporting a 74% increase between January and August with 226 cases compared to 130 during the same time last year. He says it's something he's hearing that's happening across the province.
5: I don't know what has changed in the sense of, you know, the community seemed for a long time to really understand the messaging and the importance of impaired driving. And when it comes to the, you know, the holiday seasons are coming up, surely though he'd be here before we know it, it's a concerning increase in impaired driving.
4: Crowley says they have increased their ride programs to address the rising number of impaired driving cases, which will continue to grow as the holiday season gets closer. The Prime Minister says his government is focused on bringing down costs for Canadians and defending the country's sovereignty. Speaking to the Liberal caucus in Ottawa, Mark Carney says his government will manage spending as part of its fiscal plan.
6: We will maintain our fiscal advantage, manage spending, and optimize our balance sheet so we can maintain always our vital social programs. Pharmacare, healthcare, dental care, on which Canadians rely.
4: The Prime Minister says the government is in a financial position now to add new support for social programs and expand childcare, but did not share specifics. The new session of Parliament begins on Monday. The Terry Fox Run goes tomorrow in Tecumseh. It starts at 9 a.m. at the library on St. Gregory's Road. Organizer Jan Wright says there is a 2, 5, and 10-kilometer route and adds 800 people took part last year.
7: People walk dogs, push strollers, run, bike, walk, however you want to get around the course. There's something for everybody.
4: Wright is hoping to top last year's fundraising total of $92,000. That money goes towards cancer research. And a nail biter for the first game of the season for the Windsor Spitfires. They kicked off a home-and-home series last night in London, falling 3-2 in overtime. The rival Knights will come to Windsor for the Spits home opener tonight. Puck drops at the WFCU Center at 7:05. 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

0: So I told her we'd still be friends.
1: Then we made our true love plan.
2: Well, good morning. Needed a little grease lightning today. Summer days are just drifting away. Do you know? I don't mean to be very sad, depressing on a Saturday morning. But as they're saying, summer days are drifting away.

0: It is. That's it. The summer days are drifting away. Do you know fall is here on Wednesday? Kathy McMahon joining me. I am back here on Live and Local. This is the last Saturday of summer.
1: Is it Tuesday?
0: I don't know. I mean, it's Saturday morning. Do I need facts on Saturday morning? I thought it was the 23rd, and that's Wednesday. But either way, this is the last Saturday of summer. I'm struggling. We're supposed to have a pool party tonight. I don't know. It's supposed to rain all day. It's overcast out there right now. I don't think it's happening, sadly.
1: I can't see it happening, but...
0: Like, can you believe it, though?
1: Even if it wasn't raining, I'm not getting in a pool when it's only 21 degrees.
0: Yeah, well, we got the high today is... I mean, it's supposed to be 79. The humidex 26, but... Yeah, it's drifting away.
1: Yeah, it is drifting away. I need the relief of a cold pool, and that's not happening.
0: I don't think we're going to see the sun much. It's supposed to be kind of cloudy all week long and different things like that. So, anyway, for the last Saturday of summer, it is nice to spend time with you and all the listeners. How are you?
1: Kyle and Kathy.
0: Our dogs are very confused this morning. They're like, guys, this is way too early. I thought we were done with Saturdays. We're sleeping until at least 9 a.m. on Saturdays. And the dog's up at 4 a.m. with us this morning. Or at least I was up at 4 a.m. this morning.
1: My alarm went off.
0: Yeah, it's a little early. But it's great to have everybody up with us. David is up with us this morning as well. So, yeah. So, Spitz last night.
1: Oh, man.
0: Nailed by it. It hasn't been a great sports week for us.
1: The Tigers came all the way back.
0: I know. We fell asleep, though.
1: It was like 6-1. I'm like, well, this is not happening. Yeah, turned to the Blue Jays. They were done. I'm like, all right, this is not happening.
0: Blue Jays never came back. I think the Blue Jays might be out of it now.
1: The Blue Jays did lose.
0: Yeah, they might be out of it now. It's going to be tough, but didn't go well Thursday night, obviously. We had Riley over, had a real nice steak dinner. Lions, can I say, as Meg would say, they pooped the bed.
1: Oof.
0: Yeah, it didn't go very well. Spitz last night put up a fight. And tonight I feel like there's going to be payback. London's back in town tonight for our home opener.
1: Yeah, they're doing
0: the Spitz jersey going on.
1: A fan fest at the WFCU Center. I think it starts just after 5 for everybody who wants to go out and have a little fun, a little pregame fun.
0: Yeah, we'll see what the weather's like. I was going to say perfect tailgate weather. Remember when we were making those Memorial Cup runs? And obviously that's the springtime, but like tailgaters would be ready to go at like 4 or 5 o'clock out there at the WFCU Center. So hopefully there's a little bit of atmosphere like that tonight. I had a few messages from texters, from listeners, I guess, yesterday saying it was just nice to hear Beller again. I know Kristen had Beller on to start off the show yesterday. And then of course Beller was actually on the radio last night doing the game, right?
1: What a guy. What a voice.
0: Yeah. So
1: Beller's
0: it was
1: the best.
0: It's kind of crazy to have all of that back, right? I mean, fall
1: I know you love the summer, but the sports season is your absolute favorite.
0: Yeah, but I would pick warm weather over anything.
1: Even though you complained for the last 2 months about not having football to watch?
0: I would still pick the warm weather. No doubt about that. When do we start? Like, I saw you had the Halloween stuff out. By the way, last week at this time, you had the Halloween boxes out downstairs. I saw them.
1: Oh, that's because I was trying to get to a board game.
0: Okay. All right.
1: I was like, no, Halloween, I'm not there yet. Your mother, bless her heart, she came back with some fall gifts for us.
0: From Sudbury.
1: They came back from Sudbury. So there's one little Hello Fall or Happy Harvest or something that I did put up.
0: Yeah, but
1: Halloween is a little too soon for me.
0: When can I do the soap? When can I do like the pumpkin
1: fall
0: pie soap and stuff
1: like
0: that?
1: Well, I mean, I'm reading the first day of fall in 2026 is Tuesday, September 22nd.
0: Okay.
1: With the astronomical autumn equinox at 8:04.
0: Okay.
1: So,
0: all right, so we got Tuesday
1: on
0: then.
1: Tuesday night.
0: All right, somebody should tell the calendar in my on my desk that it is not Wednesday because that's where I got it
1: from.
0: Is that
1: 2025?
0: So is that when we can start doing, you know, like
1: this
0: we get the candles out there and
1: bust out the stuff.
0: Yeah.
1: I mean, I like it. We did a nice walk last night in our neighborhood and people have their fall leaf decoration and their fall wreaths on their front door and it's like, all right, I guess we're there. I mean, by the time you put up fall Halloween stuff, I mean, I'll start with fall. I'll do Halloween probably in a couple of weeks.
0: Okay.
1: And then you got to take it all down because it's getting into November.
0: Yeah, that's true. And then you kind of prepare for Christmas, right? I mean, it's going to happen.
1: Christmas is already up at the dollar store.
0: I know. Yeah, it's up at a lot of different stores. Yeah,
1: kids
0: absolutely.
1: Kids have just gone back to school. Can we pump the brakes on that?
0: I mean, we were at Ed's wedding in on the Civic Weekend.
1: That's true.
0: And the dollar stores already had the Halloween stuff up.
1: Yeah, they're early. They're eager beavers.
0: Okay. I'll start looking at some of the soaps and stuff like that that we can pick up.
1: Remember, my mom got us those soaps.
0: We have Halloween soap,
1: right? We have fall soap. Yeah.
0: What a waste.
1: Pumpkin, I want to say.
0: What a waste. That's one of my favorite things. By the way, last week at this time, we were recovering from our Fright Night over there at Scarehouse Windsor. You were voted once again the scariest person in the haunted house. Just so you know, I woke up to the email this morning and, Kathy, once again for the second year in a row, back-to-back championships as the scariest person in the haunted house.
1: Amid our staff, not amongst all of the, characters.
0: There. Yes, but you were pretty scary. You raised more than $300 cash, by the way, over 1600 food items and more than 400 people showed up for the biggest opening night ever. So we almost 45 cans short of quadrupling last year's amounts.
1: That's fantastic.
0: Yeah.
1: I mean, why not come out and support? You're giving to the Society of St. Vincent de Paul, a great cause, helping to stock the food bank shelves there.
0: Yeah.
1: And then you get, free entrance into one of the haunted houses. And you kind of, we've been talking about kicking off the spooky season. It's such a great way to do it.
0: Yeah, we're going to do it today, actually, talking about the Wicked Run for the Windsor Youth Center. I'm excited about Live and Local and hosting it because I only get 2 hours. And I feel like sometimes I lose touch when it comes to local events.
1: On your show.
0: I don't have the time, right? I don't have the time sometimes. And I know I get backlash from it nowadays. And it's like, my hands are tied sometimes because I only got 2 hours,
1: you're
0: right?
1: He's going to hate
0: I do what I can. But at least today, we're going to be talking with a local advocate when it comes to the Wicked Run for the Windsor Youth Center. That's a big, event coming up next month where you can actually run or walk and just dress up for Halloween.
1: Something crazy.
0: And you're doing it for a great cause, right? So we're going to talk a bit about that. Also got a local author on that's doing a book signing at the Indigo out there in St. Clair Shores tomorrow, a couple of children's books. So, books, I guess, with an S there. So, I'm going to have a little talk with that. Ronaldo Agostino, Ward 3 Councilor, will join us after the 7 o'clock news, after you've done that, to talk about open drug use in the city. Mm. There's a crackdown on it.
1: I had that story yesterday.
0: That's right. And so that's where I took it from. Interesting, though, because, I don't know, if you ask, like, it's one of the biggest complaints I get from listeners. Like, Kyle, why aren't we doing anything with the open drug use? The numbers, I guess, here are showing that police are starting to crack down. Are you actually seeing it on our streets, especially the downtown area, right?
1: It kind of seemed like it was more like the prosecutor's office was not really willing to go, to handle a lot
0: and
1: of these cases.
0: And I get it, because I'm sure there's a ton of them, right? I mean, just look at the spike of numbers when it comes to this. So I understand. So we'll talk with Ronaldo.
1: Way? Yeah, I mean.
0: But what else do you do? You got to start cleaning it up.
1: Yeah, is going through a court system the best avenue?
0: Yeah, it's the involuntary treatment that I talked about early on this week on my show. Like, what do you do with that as well, right? Like, not a fan, not a fan of that, but you gotta start, as some listeners would say,
1: to get treatment when they don't want it.
0: We gotta kind of clean up the image of what's going on in our cities though, right?
1: It would be interesting the success rate of involuntary treatment. Does it actually work and help or?
0: The numbers and the data prove you got to be willing to make a change.
1: Exactly.
0: You know what I mean? You got to be willing to make the change. So we'll talk a little bit about that. And as I return on Saturday morning, I got to bring back Jen Brignostrong from Tailgate Takeout.
1: Oh, what are we eating? Where are we going?
0: Well, Oktoberfest is coming up. We got the Pizza Fest happening tonight. I think it's next week. Sorry. The Pizza Fest happening next week for the city of Windsor.
1: We both up your alley. You like a schnitzel and a pizza?
0: Oh, man.
1: Pizza?
0: The schnitzel at the Heimat. Oh, it's the best time of the year. Actually, Oktoberfest in Germany started already. It's not even October, and it's already started. It started up this weekend in Munich. So a little fact there for you. But, we're going to talk a bit about that. Thanksgiving poutine coming back at Buskers and all of the fall foods that I love. I love the Thanksgiving poutine. Like, it's literally Thanksgiving dinner in a poutine.
1: Stuffing, a little cranberry gravy.
0: Yeah, it's one of my favorite things in the world. Of course, turkey, too, right? So We have all that coming up. Not bad.
1: What a show.
0: Not bad, right? Not bad. Then get gardening and see how many plants I can screw up saying the names. And then we got YQG Green. Of course, phase two of the Green Bin projects coming out to basically the county now. Mm. So we'll have them on for experts on call. And then he got me all day long. I'll be out at Camellia. We got a remote out there. We're selling condos once again. I think we've been selling condos since, the day I started here at AM800. We've been selling condos for so long at Camellia. But, we're out at Camellia today and next Saturday as well as they're starting to sell out.
1: They can be, people can pop by and say hi to you.
0: They always do. Come by, take a look at a condo. A lot of listeners have actually bought condos in this place and will bring food down to us. It's the best.
1: Yeah, you.
0: It's the best.
1: A lot of desserts, right?
0: Yeah, it's Danielle the baker is in the Damascus building. Yeah, well, I pop the shot. You know, I know I'm about to eat a lot of cake and stuff like that, so I just stab myself with the needle. We're good to go. Yeah, no problem at all.
1: Okay.
0: All right, we'll take the break. Yes, and we'll hear from a community advocate talking about the Wicked Run. It's a spooky season. Let's get into it here on Live and Local with Kyle Horner on AM 800.
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0: nice to hear from some of the old crew on Saturday mornings. David here saying, good morning, Kyle. Be a good weekend to get some small jobs done around the house. Have a great show. Yeah, it's a good point. Probably don't want to go outside. At least my forecast isn't great. Sizzle Chess, the Kat and Kyle show this morning. I love it. Well, it's slim pickings. This is all they could find for Saturday mornings. Everybody is either out of town or they got the day off. And it's like, Kyle, Kathy, we got nobody else. Just kind of come on and talk, please. So here we are. Red Wing Adam working the night saying, Kyle, nice surprise to hear the both of you this morning. 1 hour left in my busy shift. Good. Glad to hear you're almost done, buddy. Make sure you get some rest today. So good to hear Beller last night. Hoping London is embarrassed tonight at the WFCU Center. Yeah, let's hope it's a good bounce back game for the Spits. I know the Spits are kind of supposed to be middle of the pack, I guess, in the OHL, but tough when you lose a lot of players to the schools over there in the States now, right? It's an issue for the OHL. It's an issue for the CHL, really. Showers beginning this morning. Local amount, about 5 millimeters. You got a high of 21. The humidex 26 or 79. Showers tonight, there's a risk of a thunderstorm. Local amount, about 15 to 25 millimeters. A low of 18 or 64. Showers tomorrow, ending near noon, then mainly cloudy. You will see a wind out of the northeast at 20 kilometers an hour, gusting up to 40. It's a high of 21. That's 70. Cloudy periods tomorrow night. 30% chance, tomorrow night. 30% chance of showers. A low of 11 or 52. And then on Monday, cloudy with a 30% chance of showers. A high of 18 or 64. I mean, I got nothing but either clouds or showers all next week. Until Thursday. Thursday and Friday look okay. But it's not really supposed to be that warm either. I mean, we're hanging around highs of 15, 16, 17. You can tell it's the last Saturday in the summer. Right now it's overcast and 16, that's 61.
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0: Yeah, you're going to be hearing this song a lot for the next month and a half. Good morning. Welcome back to Live and Local. Kyle Horner filling in this morning. Nice to be back. And as fall approaches, it's time to focus on the spooky season. And there's a spooky walk or run happening on October 24th. It's a fundraiser, and it's called the Wicked Run. Every dollar raised for this event supports the Windsor Youth Center, which helps vulnerable youth access to a safe place to connect, especially when they don't have one. I wanted to make sure we highlighted this today to maybe get you signed up or to help out the team that signed up right now. This person is a community advocate. Heba Hymet joins me this morning. How are you doing, Heba? How are you?
1: Good. How are you, Kyle?
0: I'm doing very well. Yeah, morning. Thank you for joining me today. I really do appreciate that. Okay, so this one is a special one. You got costumes. You can dress up in whatever you want for the Halloween season, I guess. Tell us about why you wanted to participate in this, and do you have a costume right now?
1: Good question, Kyle. Currently, I don't have a costume. I have to go to the Halloween town and start searching for costumes. I'm thinking maybe a cat, but we'll think about it down the road.
0: All right.
1: Yes, but the reason why I'm going for the run, or even the run or the walk for the Wicked on October 24th, is because I would like to raise awareness to help support our youth and within their programs and services, and I want to make it more relevant to know that youth are important in our community, and we have to look into our youth and their future. So running is just helping me with my health and also helping with the youth.
0: Now, you've done some runs in the past, right? I was checking out your social media. You got a lot of awards and different things like that for marathons. Tell us, this one's a little bit different, though, right? It's at the waterfront. Again, it's for the Windsor Youth Center. You can dress up a little bit different than what you're used to, I guess.
1: Correct. This is actually my first time running for Wicked, so it's pretty interesting. Once I do one run, I see another run, I'm like, okay, I have to sign up for another run. And I love how we have a lot of runs in Windsor, Essex County, and these runs support a lot of fundraisers that are meaningful for our community. So Wicked is supporting the Windsor Youth Center, and it's very meaningful to help our youth because we don't want to leave them behind or feel isolated or lonely. We want to make sure that they're there, they're supported by our communities, and they are being helped by our communities. So we're there for them.
0: How can we help you out, Heba?
1: Yes. So currently I am also a community connector with United Way downtown of Windsor, Essex. And I currently actually won a grant of $1,000 with my colleague. And we're preparing mental health and wellness packages. And these mental health and wellness packages will be donated to community partners such as the Windsor Youth Center and many, many other community partners that are in need. So the packages will include a variety of mental health and wellness products such as journals and inspiring pens, squishy or fidget toys, do-it-yourself kits such as painting or even painting a pot or a canvas, some food and refreshments that are healthy, and hygiene and travel products. I would like to ask the community if they have any promotional items or if they are a community organization that it's non-for-profit or for-profit to donate it for the cause. I can leave my email as well, so if that's okay.
0: Yeah, please, please, yeah.
1: Yeah, so Bright, so the word Bright, so B-R-I, G as in George, H as in Henry, T as in Tom, as, so A as in Apple, S as in Sarah, lemons, the word lemons, like the fruit, L-E, M as in Mother, O, N as in Nancy,

0: looking to create 100 wellness packages, and the more the merrier.
1: Yeah.
0: Yes.
1: Yeah, exactly. Like you said, it's going to help the youth in need.
0: Correct.
1: As well. Hey, but
0: exactly.
1: Just a great event. I love that the Mission is doing this. For more information, by the way, and to look for her team, you can go to the downtownmission.com. Of course, they need all the donations that they can get right now as they're in a financial crisis as well. It's tough nowadays, especially to raise money. We were talking with St. Vincent de Paul, how busy they are. That's why we did the Fright Night last week. We were talking with Street Help this week, and boy, they're up against it as well. More than 200 people a week that they're seeing, more than last year at this time over there. The Soup Kitchen, I hear, and I'm trying to reach out to them next week as well to get them on. The Soup Kitchen is very busy as well. So whatever we can do in this community to help out these groups, they really need it. Hey, but you're doing a great job. Thank you so much. Really do appreciate it. Best of luck, and keep me posted how it's all going, okay?
0: Thank you so much, Kyle. Thank you, and have a great week ahead.
1: All right, you too. There you go. Hiba Hymet is joining us this morning. And again, that's the Wicked Run. Downtownmission.com is the way to go about it. And again, we'll post a podcast so you can get her contact. But, you know, if you have some funds right now, if you can help out a local charity like this fundraiser, please do, because they all need it. Again, downtownmission.com is the way to donate and help them out as well. We'll take the break. We'll come back. And I do want to highlight a local author that's doing a book signing tomorrow out at the Indigo, St. Clair Beach. Couple children's books, especially with back to school. You're getting the kids, ready to learn how to read, maybe their learning skills to improve. This is the way to go about it. Two great books and a book signing tomorrow. So we'll highlight this local author. Looking forward to that coming up next here on Live and Local with Kyle Horner on AM 800.
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6: Good morning and welcome back to Live and Local. Kyle Hunter with you. We're talking about, is it fair to say autumn/fall? It's happening. It's happening this week. This is the last Saturday of the summer. This one hurts. I'm excited to be here with you on the last Saturday of summer, but it definitely hurts. And Kathy and I were starting off the show talking about when do we start decorating the house. Kathy does have a couple fall items up, and I saw the box of Halloween costumes and different, I guess, decorations, different things like that was open downstairs. And this texter says, Kyle, we got the pumpkin spice soap out already. Also have the Bath and Body Works fall candles out. It's getting close. Yeah. I do like the candle that's pumpkin spice. I don't really want my soap to be pumpkin spice. We do like candy apple or different things like that. If I can find something fun for, especially the spare bathroom is where a lot of our guests kind of use. If you come over, I like to have fancy soap over there and something really cool, something spooky, especially when the kids, my nephews come over. But pumpkin spice already, eh? I mean, yeah, October is 2 weeks away, so I guess there's already a bunch of decorations out around houses. There's that green Jeep. You know that green Jeep, what I'm talking about? There's like a skeleton in the back of the Jeep, little skeletons. It looks like it's crawling up the front of the Jeep and different things like that. It's out there. I've seen people post pictures of it already. I've only passed it a couple times in the history of Halloween in this city. But it's really cool. I just love how people, you know, kind of get it going and enjoy the spooky season. And as we mentioned, first of all, just a big shout out to all of you when it came to our Scare House Windsor last week. It was a huge success. We mentioned in the open, over $300 cash raised, over 1,600 food items, and more than 400 people showed up. And that was just because of you. A huge success last week, and really do appreciate it. And so there's the numbers. It's nice that I get to host Saturday morning because, again, on my show throughout the week, it's hard with only 2 hours to highlight some of the local community events and the local Windsorites that are making a difference in this community. It's one thing that I loved about Saturday mornings, one thing I loved about Live and Local, especially in that first hour. We had time to be able to highlight a lot of you and what you specialize in and what you're doing in this community. And that's why today I wanted to make sure we highlighted a local author, Zainab Al-Yassiri. And she's a Windsorite that has recently published two children's books, The Lunchbox Wisdom and The Bedtime Wisdom, each book inspired by one of her children. How cool is that? They carry meaningful lessons as well for young readers. She's having a book signing tomorrow, September 20th. That's at the Indigo out there in St. Clair Shores. It's from noon until 2, right beside Imagine Cinemas. And Zainab joins us this morning to talk about this book signing. Zainab, welcome. How are you today?
7: Hi, Kyle. Thank you so much for having me. What a fun way to start the day.
6: I love it. Anytime I can highlight something local, especially a local author that's doing a book signing, how cool is that? Our own. So let's talk about it here. Talk about your children, first of all, and how they, did they convince you? Did they influence you? Because of them, you have two books here. Tell us about them.
7: Yeah, so anyone listening, my name is Zainab Al-Yassiri. I've definitely gotten Xena Warrior Princess before. I can't do the battle cry very well, so I'm not going to attempt that. But yeah, definitely, I'm a Windsor girl through and through, a proud Windsorite. Grew up in Windsor, did all my schooling here right through university. And yeah, I have two beautiful kids, Ali and Summer. And they definitely, since becoming a mom, they really brought out a completely different creative side of me. I've always had that touch of creativity, but they certainly ended up being the inspiration behind both my children's books. So, and they inspired me very directly. So Lunchbox Wisdom is my first book. It was inspired by my son, Ollie. It's really centered around kindness and those little pieces of encouragement and wisdom that we want our kids to carry with them when they leave us for the day. Especially in my case, I tried to encourage him when starting preschool. So I noticed there were some hesitant feelings. So I tried it out. I tried reading it out to him, and it ended up actually working. So that was great. And then Bedtime Wisdom was inspired by my daughter, Summer, and that one focuses more so on courage and those really real childhood fears that tend to show up at bedtime, like the dark or being alone, and all those little worries that can suddenly feel like a really big deal at night. So they're totally different books in terms of their morals, but they have the same heart behind them.
6: Now, when you hear from, let's say, parents that are reading the books to their children, or maybe hopefully the children are reading the books to the parents, are they learning while reading? Are these perfect books? First of all, maybe start learning how to read. But second of all, as you're reading it and as you're going through the words and the stories here, the kids are realizing these are lifelong lessons here.
7: Yeah, absolutely. Like for the kids, I hope they walk away with feeling a little more confident, a little more courageous, and a little bit more aware of how to treat other people. And then for parents, I just hope the books gives them an easy opening for those bigger conversations. Sometimes, like, a little story before school or before bed can really turn into a meaningful conversation with your child, which was the case with me. Like, that's something I use, and it works.
6: Okay. This is a real cool event because you actually having a book signing tomorrow at Indigo out there at St. Clair Shores. Again, right beside Imagine Cinemas. That's one of your go-to places, right? You've always wanted to be an author. Maybe tell us a little bit about that. And Indigo has always been your go-to. Now you're actually doing a book signing there. How does that feel?
7: Oh my goodness. So actually I went to school at the University of Windsor. I actually studied environmental engineering and education there. And if you would have told me, like engineering student me, that one day I'm going to end up being author, I probably wouldn't have believed you. But what a cool 360 it's been, and especially meaningful because I grew up in Windsor and that particular Indigo was one of my favorites growing up. So coming back to the Windsor area and sitting there as an author with my own books that, like, are inspired by my own kids is very full circle and super special.
6: Now, when you're not an author, what do you do? Because you mentioned a couple degrees that are environmental engineering and education. Those are very impressive here. What do you do, let's say, on the side when you're not writing books?
7: Well, so I studied environmental engineering at the University of Windsor. And funny enough, my dad's also an engineer. So my mom likes to joke that he pulled me over to the dark side. but I'm super proud of that background. It was really, like, not an easy degree to get. It was a lot of math and a lot of hard work. But we did it. And right now I'm fortunate to be able to stay home with my kids while they're little, which is something that is super special to me. It's such a special season for me. But I definitely still see myself as an engineer, and I'm actually planning to get back into the workforce, the grind, next year. So I'm just on a really cool, meaningful maternity sabbatical. And in that meantime, I wrote those books, which has been really like a beautiful tribute to my kids as well as the creative side of me.
6: Okay, I have to ask, for people looking to take that leap, like you did, to become an author, to write a couple books, do you got any wisdom, you got any advice? Because especially with the community that I'm in, and let's say, you know, fighting back cancer and different health issues, right? People that want to tell their story, I hear from a lot of people, I'd like to write a book one day, or I'd like to write a book, and maybe it inspires a few people to keep fighting with whatever they're going through. What would you recommend? What is your advice when taking that step and just saying, hey, look, let's go. I'm going to write a book.
7: I think just don't be scared and just go for it. I think it's honestly amazing what you could achieve if you just believe in yourself and put your mind to it. And then once it's out in the world, you get to share it with your community. And I think it's something you'll look back on and just be like, wow, like, that's awesome. So I definitely encourage anyone to just go for it. And you'll be surprised where you'll end up. You'll end up talking to you on the radio.
6: I'm not sure that's a highlight of your life, but I really appreciate you coming on today, and good luck tomorrow. Just soak it all in. As you mentioned, that used to be your go-to place when you were just reading, and now you're an author. Congratulations on that. Soak in the atmosphere. I hope it's a huge success tomorrow. And where can we actually get the book, other than the Indigo tomorrow? Maybe put it out there where we can find, again, Lunchbox Wisdom and Bedtime Wisdom.
7: All right, yeah, so they're available online, including on Amazon and Barnes & Noble, as well as Indigo. And to anyone listening, I'd just love to invite everyone to come by tomorrow, bring the kids, come say hello. Even if you just want to chat about books or Windsor or being a parent, for me, it's just like a hometown celebration. Windsor gave me so much growing up, so getting to come back and share something I created with my own kids, as the inspiration behind it, feels so special. So yeah. Thank you so much, Kat.
6: Pretty awesome. Absolutely. Thank you for joining us. Really do appreciate it. Best of luck. Okay, Zainab?
7: Take care.
6: All right. There you go. Zainab Al-Yassiri, local Windsorite that's now become an author. She's just living the dream. She's written a couple children's books here. Really, it's the perfect time as we're heading back to school, or we are back to school for most of you. Lunchbox Wisdom and Bedtime Wisdom. And you can find that on Amazon, Barnes & Noble, or check her out tomorrow at the Indigo at St. Clair Shores, right beside Imagine Cinemas. That's from noon until 2. Very cool on that. As we talk about back to school as well, don't forget, I have the latest edition of the Straight Talk podcast. That's a podcast we do every week or every other week. And this week it is back to school. And a couple hundred of you have already watched it or checked out the podcast on it. 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

0: people are slowly waking up with us here on a Saturday morning. P1 Carol saying, Kyle, I just woke up. Is this actually you or are you on replay? It's good to hear you. No, it's me. I'm here. We're up. That alarm went off today at 3:45. Oh, as much as I loved Live and Local, like you guys are what got me my start here at AM 800, right? As much as I love Live and Local, I did not miss that 3:45 alarm on Saturday mornings. I'm so old. Like last night, the Tigers were down big. Blue Jays started to lose. I think it was around 8:30. Spitfires were in a good game. I just fell asleep. Like, I can't do it anymore. Woke up, I saw the Tigers came back. Sadly, everybody else lost. But I can't do it. Showers beginning this morning. Local amount about 5 millimeters. You got wind out of the east, 20 kilometers an hour. It's high of 21. The humidex will be up to 26 today. That's 79. You got showers tonight, risk of a thunderstorm. A local amount about 15 to 25 millimeters. Wind out of the southeast at 20 kilometers an hour. And a low of 18 or 64. You got showers ending near noon tomorrow, then mainly cloudy. Wind will be out of the northeast at 20 kilometers an hour, gusting up to 40. It's a high of 21. That is 70, cloudy periods tomorrow night with a 30% chance of showers, a low 11 or 52. Then back to work on Monday, cloudy with a 30% chance of showers, a high of 18 or 64. I got overcast. It's still 16 out there. That's 61.
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0: That's right. Good morning. Welcome back to Live and Local. Kyle Horner with you. We got Laura. Guys, I'm. It's not a repeat today. It is me. I am live. We got so many listeners say, Kyle, I thought it was a repeat of one of your shows. No, it's a little different. We can highlight. I have more time to highlight more local events, authors, runs, and different things like that. That's what. That's really why I really wanted to come back on Saturday morning. Is because I just feel really bad sometimes that I can't highlight all the local events that are going on. It was one thing that Dan could do really well. He had 3 hours, and I struggled to just get everything I want in 2 hours. So, yeah, it was one of the reasons why I offered. They're like, we have nobody, Kyle. I was like, yeah, I'll do it. Let's make sure we highlight some of the local events. Also want to talk about open drug use. We'll do that after the 7 o'clock hour with Ward 3 Counselor Ronaldo Agostino. Those numbers have been on the increase now because police are actually cracking down. I hate to say it. I didn't notice, to be honest with you. When I drive around some of the areas of the city, and I won't just pick on the downtown, when I drive around this city, you can see it. You can see it often when it comes to open drug use. police numbers are up because I guess they've been cracking down on that. And we'll see. We'll see what Ronaldo Agostino thinks, especially when it comes to that downtown area. But we do have some rain. Laura's saying, first of all, Laura thought it was a previous program as well. But no, we're here live. Raining in the south end of the county now, Kyle. So the rain has started. Yeah, it's a text I got here. Are you thinking of closing the pool? We are. Might be the time. Your weather report doesn't sound good. So, like, we just had, of course, we had Labor Day. And with that Labor Day, we did a pool party. And I mentioned to Kathy, I was like, is this where we're wrapping it up? And she was like, no, let's keep it going for a little while. Let's see if, you know, the weather starts to warm up and different things like that. But with the forecast this weekend, and I mean, you might get some sun on Thursday and Friday of this week, but like the top high here, the highest of highs is 20. So, I mean, it doesn't get very warm anymore. It's really depressing. I had yesterday off, and I did have to come in and do some things here at work, actually, so it wasn't a total day off. But when I was kind of eventually woke up yesterday morning, I just went out to the sun and just kind of stood in it because I knew we wouldn't be seeing much sun this week. So, yeah, it is the season. I mean, fall, autumn is here this week. Kind of what we were talking about, too. If you're putting out the Halloween decorations, or when do you do it? At our household, Kathy joined me this morning. She's doing news throughout the morning here. And first is kind of the Thanksgiving decorations. So you got the pumpkins and different things like that. Then we get into Halloween. But there's a lot of you that have had Halloween decorations out there already. This one here, Kyle, we've had our Halloween decorations up since the end of August. Best time of the year. Okay, that's a little early, though. End of August is a little early. I mentioned how at Ed's wedding in Toronto, that was the civic holiday. The dollar store already had chocolate, Halloween chocolate and different things like that. Tom, at your household, it's the second week of October. Is that when, Jackie, that's your partner, right, Jackie?
12: Yeah,
0: Jackie. I got Will. Will's wife is Jackie. You have a Jackie as well. She starts decorating the second week of October.
12: Yeah, she's a go-getter. She likes eager beaver.
0: Yeah.
12: She likes to get it done early.
0: Yeah. You guys got the soap and everything like that. Like, people are texting in now. We got the pumpkin spice soap out at a lot of houses. I'm liking a caramel apple, or some of the texters are saying caramel apple. I'm liking that, too. Is there a go-to when it comes to the Halloween?
12: It's a go-to pumpkin candle.
0: Pumpkin candle. Yeah. Bath and Body Works. Yeah. I saw that. I saw the Bath and Body Works. It was like three candles for like $30 or something like that. Yeah. Yeah. I like the Christmas ones. If you're going to get into something like that, Bath and Body Works, Kathy and I will go out. We'll get the Christmas candles and different things like that. You know, it smells like evergreen, like Christmas tree and different things like that, right? They actually, for the fall season this year, had football is back candle, football is back body wash and different things like that. So
12: what does that smell like?
0: I have no idea. Sweats. Sweat and mud.
12: Sweat?
0: Yeah, sweat and mud, I guess. I don't know. I showed it to Kathy. I was like, I don't think I want this kind of body wash. If you're looking for body wash on sale to I guess, pack my stocking with, because, you know, it's starting to look at stocking season now and what you can find on sale. I don't need the footballs back, Bath and Body Works soap. I don't need to smell like sweat. I'm okay. I like my pineapple shampoo.
12: Touchdown.
0: Yeah, I like my pineapple shampoo. That's all right with me. But anyway, it's all out there, and a lot of you are into it. So there you go. We do have to take the break. Coming up, though, we will be talking about open drug use and the crackdown that's happening in the city. I do want to hear from you. 519-792-2559. We are live this morning. Are you noticing a difference in the city when it comes to that? What more would you like to see? Because I have to say, when we're talking throughout the day through Messenger, you're sending me emails and different things like that. One of the biggest complaints is my car is getting broken into and nobody is doing anything about it when it comes to Windsor Police, and also open drug use and nobody is doing anything when it comes to Windsor Police. Well, I can't help you all the time when it comes to cars being broken into. That is definitely an issue in this city. And again, we can bring it up and, you know, put it out there. My hands are tied when it comes to what Windsor Police can do about that. It would help if they have more resources, I'm sure. When it comes to open drug use, the numbers are showing that they are cracking down on this. Do you actually see a difference out there on the streets? We'll talk a little bit about that. And with my return here on Live and Local, I had to bring back somebody that you love, Jen Brignall-Strong from Tailgate Takeout. We're going to talk about some of the fall food items that will be coming throughout the city. We got the Pizza Fest coming up next week. Oktoberfest kicks off this week as well. And, of course, the Buskers Thanksgiving poutine. I feel like a lot of places are doing the Thanksgiving poutine now. Have you had it yet, Tom? Yeah, I mean, it's a poutine with turkey, cranberries. You got, of course, the gravy and different things like it's one of the best things I've ever tasted.
12: I love that.
0: You gotta get into it, man. Yeah, it'll come out with us. Come out with me and Jen. We'll bring you over there. You can bring some back for Jackie.
12: I'm gonna take you up on that.
0: I promise. We can definitely do that, buddy. It's nice to see you. I miss you. It's been a while. So we'll do that coming up next, all right? That's what we got scheduled in the next hour for you. We'll take the break and come back. It is Live and Local with Kyle Horner on AM 800.
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2: It's 7 o'clock.
3: 16 degrees in Windsor, Essex. Showers this morning. The high today, 21 with Humidex 26 or 79 Fahrenheit. I'm Kathy McMahon, AM 800 News. Coming up, meth and crack seized at a Windsor park and Terry Fox run tomorrow in Tecumseh. But first, Windsor's police chief is raising concerns over a 74% increase in impaired driving charges across the city. There were 226 offenses between January and the end of August, compared to 130 during the same time last year. Chief Jason Crowley says 64 of them were at the border.
4: CBSA is doing a great job in what they're allowing into this country when it comes to a lot of things, but particularly they're doing a great job of impaired driving notification and recognition, and that is 28% of all of our impaired occurrences are occurring at the borders.
3: Well, the number of impaired driving cases does include cases involving impaired by drugs. Police say the vast majority involve alcohol. Four people are facing drug trafficking charges following an investigation by Windsor Police. AM 800's Megan Delorier has more.
5: Police began investigating earlier this month after receiving information about suspected drug activity at Bruce Park near Church Street. Police say officers executed a search warrant at a home on Bruce Avenue Thursday night, interrupting suspected drug activity in the park. Several people fled, but four suspects were arrested after a brief foot chase. Police seized nearly 25 grams of crystal meth, more than 16 grams of crack cocaine, over $2,800 in cash, and a BB gun. The four suspects, ranging in age from 21 to 30, face various drug trafficking-related charges. Megan Delorier, AM 800 News.
3: A chance for local kids to learn about science, technology, engineering, and math at Devonshire Mall. The Windsor Essex Chapter of Professional Engineers Ontario is hosting its 14th annual Innovation Station today from 10 until 5. There'll be free hands-on activities such as a popsicle stick bridge building competition, 3D printing, robotics, and other displays from the University of Windsor and St. Clair College. A fun way to honor the legacy of Terry Fox. The annual run in Tecumseh goes tomorrow with a 2, 5K, or 10-kilometer route available. Organizer Jan Wright says the community has supported the event in Tecumseh for 30 years.
6: We call it the local run because it really is Windsor and all of Essex County that join us. It's always, you know, leading up to the run, there's always that excitement. You see the online dollars going up on funds raised and more teams joining in. It's fun to participate as a team.
3: Registration begins tomorrow at 8 a.m. with the run beginning at 9. And the Spitfires will be looking for revenge tonight as they continue a home-and-home series with London. Windsor fell to the rival Knights 3-2 in overtime last night as they kicked off their first game of the season. Two teams back at it tonight at the WFCU Center. Puck drops at 7:05. 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
0: Well, good morning, everybody. Welcome to Saturday morning. If you're just getting up with us, Nice to see some old-time listeners, I guess, that I met through this show. Jimmy up there in London, nice to see him up this morning, saying, Kyle, you and Kathy having a romantic day at work. Yes, nothing more romantic than this studio right here and Tom just peeking through the window. Nothing more romantic than that, eh, Tom?
2: I love it.
0: It's like the old days, just the old Peeping days Tom, of Live Local. Peeping Tom, there you go. No, we're not doing that. We are not going to call you Peeping Tom. No, one of the best producers in the game, Tom. That's what we call you right there.
2: Aww.
0: Yeah, you keep me, hey Kyle, remember, we got to do weather here. Remember this, we got to do weather here. I appreciate you helping me through Saturday morning. It's nice to be back and nice to see and hear from some of the listeners maybe I haven't been able to hear from in a while. Maybe you're working during the new show and different things like that, which is totally fine. I always get people like, Kyle, sorry, I couldn't listen today. I got that. I'm like, you don't have to apologize. You have a life. I understand you can't listen to the show every day. Whenever you can listen and you do listen, I just appreciate it. Thank you very much. And, yeah, that's it. You don't have to apologize for not listening to the show. It's all right. We all have lives and, you know, we move on with them. I do want to highlight a couple things before we get into, the open drug use talk. Of course, this weekend, it's Open Streets out there, the East End edition. And so just to start, I guess it depends on where you're at, but I do want to say it goes from Erie and the Howard over there to, all the way to St. Rose over there. So I just, if you're out and about for Open Streets, Wyandotte Street East, Jefferson Boulevard, you got Wyandotte Street East at Palette, at George, Ottawa Street at Lincoln and Gladstone, Giles Boulevard East at Parents. And so all of these streets will be closed tomorrow 9 a.m., reopen at 3 p.m. So just a lot going on. You got the Lansbury Park Hub. You got the Ottawa Street Hub, Palette Village, Old Riverside, Miracle Park Hub, and Via Italia Hub. So it's going to be a big day for Open Streets. And, of course, that is Sunday between 10 a.m. to 2 p.m. Lots to do out in Amherstburg. You got the Uncommon Festival. Wanted to highlight this, too. One of the groups that I love to work with is Sully's, who Sully's Monster Dash is coming up. It's a great event out in Amherstburg at Holiday Beach. They do a lot for Children's Health Foundation, a lot for children in this area. It's called Sully's Giving Back. They're giving away whimsical wands, like Harry Potter wands, at the Uncommon Fest throughout this weekend out there in Amherstburg. And highly, highly suggest you go out there and get a wand. You can make some magic happen out there in Amherstburg and then support Sully's Giving Back. The Little Hands, Kids for a Cause. So kids that are obviously dealing with health issues, they raise money. They raise money for the Children's Health Foundation. They do a great job helping kids when kids need it the most. Nothing worse. As somebody that spent some time in the hospital as a child, nothing worse than that. It's just something that always... It just always bugs me and I guess touch me. Whatever we can do for children that are in hospital going through something they shouldn't have to deal with as a child, I always like to promote it. So if you're going out to Uncommon Festival this weekend out there in Amherstburg, check out Sully's Giving Back, the Whimsical Wands. Go out there and make a difference. And they, I'm sure, would love you to be a part of Sully's Monster Dash out there at Holiday Beach in Amherstburg on October 24th. Okay? All right. Let's get into some news here. As one of the biggest complaints I hear from listeners is open drug use in our city. Kyle, how is it allowed to happen? How are we allowing this to happen throughout our communities? Well, it might be coming to a stop, or at least we might be seeing a reduction as Windsor police are putting a greater focus on laying charges for open drug use in the city. Thursday's Windsor Police Service Board meeting heard that drug crimes are up 32% at the end of August compared to the same time last year, the end of August of 2025. The increase is due to part police putting more focus on simple possession charges, including those for open drug use. Now, Deputy Chief Ken Cribley says the issue is that things like opioid addiction are largely seen as an addiction or health issue as opposed to a criminal issue. He notes that during COVID-19 pandemic, prosecutors had conveyed they were unlikely to pursue those types of cases. As part of a renewed focus, the police service is monitoring what can be done and what is being done, tracking the numbers and watching how many of the cases actually make it through the court system. Deputy Chief said they met with the Crown Attorney's office, but not everyone agrees with Lane charges for simple possession.
2: We've started to do that. We've started, you know, we've listened to our members in our community and understand the concerns, and the direction is clear. If one of our officers sees somebody in our community openly using drugs in public, they're going to stop and they're going to arrest them and lay a charge.
0: Deputy Chief says it's all about trying to get the message out there that this is not acceptable.
2: We have some other initiatives coming, and you'll see in the coming weeks. We're going to be doing an exchange program with London Police. We're going to be in London helping them with their downtown core, because in London they're experiencing the same issues. And then London's officers are coming here to Windsor, and we're going to be out there monitoring the situation and laying the charges where we see them.
0: I'm glad he brought up London, because the downtown gets a lot of hate when it comes to this city. And as somebody that goes to London a lot, we just had, you know, texter Jimmy from London chiming in over here. The downtown area of London, it's pretty rough as well. So I'm glad he brought that up. Finally, Deputy Chief Ken Cribbley says they've listened to the concerns and the direction has been clear. If officers see open drug use, they're going to lay charges.
2: Consequently, that's really increased our drug stats. But, I mean, I think it's what the community wants, and it's just trying to get that message out there that this is not acceptable anymore.
0: Now, despite the increase in charges, Cribbley adds that it's still a serious issue for addiction or health services. No doubt about that, right? And we've talked about that on the show many times. Joining us this morning to discuss this is the counselor for Ward 3, Ronaldo Agostino. Ronaldo, I'm sorry it's early, but thank you very much for coming on. I really do appreciate it.
8: Not a problem. It's a very important topic and certainly needs to be discussed.
0: And caught me by surprise a little bit because, I don't know, to me the image of open drug use, I haven't seen it diminish. I don't mean to be negative on a Saturday morning, but it is what it is. I've been seeing a lot of pictures, of course, online. When I've walked around the city, I mean, I've seen needles. I've seen needles in our parks, right? So if I'm hearing it from listeners is one of the biggest complaints, I'm sure you are as well. What have you heard from residents when it comes to open drug use?
8: Well, it's something that people don't want to see. It doesn't make their kids feel safe, but it's also something that people are starting to understand is more of a health issue than a crime issue. So, you know, you want to have a little bit of compassion, but when you see things get out of control the way they have, you got to scale it back and have some enforcement, and I'm glad this is happening.
0: Did the city bring this up, or did the police do this kind of on their own, or was it a joint effort from just what we're hearing throughout the city?
8: Well, I think it's a joint effort. I think it's that the police have been hearing it from all of us, including council, for a long time now. And, you know, I think it's just gotten to the point where enforcement is necessary, because it's, you know, a little bit of tough love doesn't hurt sometimes. And when things start getting out of control, you got to do something to scale it back. And I appreciate the efforts of Windsor Police.
0: It's tough, right? Because we see the images throughout the city where you can tell, right? I mean, for the most part, you can tell when somebody's on drugs. And like you said, there's mental health there as well, right? So to be able to balance, I guess, and something you have to do, you got to crack down on this. But
8: yeah,
0: to still have, like, the human aspect of it, to make sure, you know, obviously there's a mental health issue as well. Like, how do you balance that? It's very tough.
8: Well, I think what happens is once you get to the courts, that's where the balance needs to happen. Right? The judges need to decide and say, hey, you know, you got to get some treatment, or we want to get you some help. That's what needs to happen. But what doesn't need to happen is people sitting outside of variety stores or sitting on street corners or bus shelters and just openly using drugs, thinking that it's okay, because it's not okay. We can't live in that type of society. So it's up to the courts to make sure that the people get the help they need.
0: There's a lot, I hate to put it this way, but there's a lot of people doing it. Can I put it that way, I guess, just in straight terms here? It's common to see drug use throughout the city. And the Crown's Attorney Office, I mentioned how they don't have the manpower to be laying charges for every possession. Do you understand that? And do you have a comment on that? Like, what do you do when it comes to the system and maybe the backlog that we're going to see, because it is such an issue in this city?
8: Well, I think you do what you can, right? You do what you can, but doing nothing is what's worse than trying something. And, you know, like the deputy chief said, we're going to analyze this. We're going to see how it goes over the next couple months. We're going to see if it makes some changes, significant changes, and then go back to the drawing board if it doesn't. But I think this is a great idea, and I'm looking forward to seeing the statistics.
0: Are we seeing some changes? Like, this is, seems to be going on for a little while now, at least when it comes to the numbers from last year at this time. I mean, 32% increase when it comes to drug crimes up because they are starting to crack down on it. Do you see it actually taking effect? Do you see a difference? I'll just look at your ward when it comes to downtown.
8: I think it's just too soon to tell.
0: Okay.
8: You know, it's going to need a couple months before you can notice a significant difference.
0: When it comes to the image of drug use and maybe the unhoused down there, is that getting any better, Ronaldo?
8: You know, there's certain parts of downtown or certain parts of the ward where things have gotten significantly better. But again, all you're doing is moving the problem to other places. And sometimes that's okay because I understand someone who suffers from an addiction. I get it. I know how difficult it is. But it's become so cavalier, so easy. So nonchalant for someone to just do it wherever they want. And that's what's got to change as well, right? And I think that's what this effort is going to do.
0: Okay, last one. I know it's a little deep, and I'll let you get back to bed here. But it's just, you know, we've talked about the downtown, and I know it's been busier, no doubt about that, and especially when it comes to young adults on the weekends. The clubs are busy. Very happy to see that. One thing when it comes to the downtown, I guess throughout the day, is, you know, more housing down there, condos, getting it busier, right? It'll make downtown safer, different things like that. All of that is really good. But until we start to tackle the, I guess, the problems when it comes to the unhoused and the open drug use, I really still believe some people will never come back downtown because of that image, right? Can you just talk about that relationship where, yeah, it's great that we're getting condos down there. It's great that we're getting some housing, but yet we still need to attack the drug use, and none of this maybe will help start the new image of the downtown until we really start to look at some of the issues like open drug use.
8: Well, open drug use is a big issue, but it's also the biggest thing is density, right? Increasing the density of downtown Windsor, getting more people living down there, creating more housing options, getting housing options for the people that are unhoused. That's what's going to solve all of this. It's just going to take time. There's no silver bullet that's coming that's going to, you know, this open drug use crackdown is not the silver bullet that's going to change everything for downtown Windsor. It's just a small part of the solution, right? But there's many parts that need to work together to get us to where we want to go, and this is one of them.
0: Mm-hmm. Okay. I'll leave you alone, Ronaldo. Thank you for doing this. Do appreciate it.
8: Thanks, buddy. No problem.
0: All right. There you go. Ward 3 Councilor Ronaldo Agostino talking about, yeah, it's going to take all avenues, right? We talk about the density and getting housing down there, condos that are moving in up there, getting people moving. And downtown does seem to be busier. You still have that issue of the unhoused. You still have the issue of open drug use. You still have those issues. And I know, I hear from you. Texting board is busy on a Saturday morning here discussing it. I know it's an issue for a lot of you. Seems like Windsor police are taking it serious. Seems like they're cracking down, up 32%. Over the time frame of a year now, from 2025 to 2026. Do you actually see it making a difference? Your thoughts on this? 519-792-2559. We'll take the break and come back. It is the, it's Live and Local with Kyle Horner on AM 800.
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0: Sean, our Cushion Report insider from the LaSalle Community Facebook group, saying, Kyle, not breaking news, but a ton of rain is coming. Also, 97 days till Christmas. Get out of here. Come on, Sean. Yeah, it's a bummer today. I'm supposed to have a pool party tonight, hanging out with a lot of friends, and it's nothing but green when you look on the radar. It is a lot of rain in the area, no doubt about that. Showers beginning this morning. I think Laura was already telling us it was raining in the south end of the county. A high of 21. The humidex is 26 today, or 79. Local amount throughout the day is about 5 millimeters. Showers tonight. There's a risk of a thunderstorm. Local amount about 15 to 25 millimeters. Wind will be out of the southeast at 20 kilometers an hour. It's a low of 18 or 64. Showers ending near noon tomorrow. Then you got mainly cloudy. Wind out of the northeast at 20 kilometers an hour, gusting up to 40. It's a high of 21 or 70. Cloudy Sunday night with a 30% chance of showers, a low 11 or 52. And then on Monday, cloudy with a 30% chance of showers, high 18, 64. You got a lot of clouds and a lot of rain next week. I don't think we see the sun, at least not what I have, until Thursday. Ugh. Overcast in 16 right now. That's 61.
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0: Well, good morning and welcome back to Live and Local. Kyle Horner with you, talking about the Windsor Police Service Board. During a meeting on Thursday, they mentioned that drug crimes are up 32% as the end of August of 2026. That's compared to the same time frame in 2025. The increase is due in part of police putting more of a focus on simple possession charges, including those for open drug use. Now, while I agree with this and I think this needs to happen in this area, really throughout the country, it's going to be a backlog. It's going to be a backlog when it comes to our criminal system. And Deputy Chief Ken Cribley actually said that he met with the Crown Attorney's Office. Not everyone agrees with laying charges for simple possession because of the backup. They also mentioned that a serious issue for addiction or health services is still, you know, a number one priority here. It's not just about arresting people. Yes, we need the image off our streets. Yes, we need to clean up our streets a little bit, but it's still a health issue. and we still have to focus it that way. Your thoughts, 519-792-2559. Interesting one, just when it comes to downtown here. Saying, Kyle, I don't care what anyone says, downtown is getting better. H4 area, they mentioned, is not great. Maiden Lane area is rough sometimes, especially around the Mission as well. But I work in the downtown, and it is getting better. I hope so. I mean, again, I mentioned how the youth, Friday nights, it looks pretty good. Yeah, the streets look busy and stuff like that. But, yeah, there still is an issue, and I still hear it from a lot of you that you're just not going downtown. Kurt saying, Kyle, without proper resources, arresting people for open drug use is just a revolving door and a waste of taxpayers' money and stops an already underfunded police system from focusing on real crimes. Yes, it is needed to be discouraged, but that means cutting funding somewhere else or raising taxes to fund the system that can actually help. Yeah, it's tough, right, Kurt? It's a great text because it's true. Without the resources, what are we going to do? Like, you need resources. You need the police out there. You know, I have another text here saying, sometimes I wonder where our 400-plus police officers are. There are many days I have to drive around some of the streets. I don't see a single cruiser. And I hear from a lot of you, like, I'll bring up an example. A couple weeks ago, I heard from a listener saying, Kyle, my car was broken into. It was in the downtown area. I actually saw the person that was doing it, called the police. Nothing. It's like I had to take matters into my own hands to get my truck back. Pretty sure the window was smashed in as well, and a few things were taken. And he's like, I don't know if it's a story topic for you, Kyle, or something like that, but it's like, this is happening more and more. And I'm like, listen, like, you're not the only listeners that has brought this up to me. I've talked to listeners about this. I mean, I feel like you just don't have the police force, or you just don't have the police resources at the time. They're dealing with other issues. I'm not sure what it is. But it's a common story I hear often, where my car was broken into, my truck was broken into, they took this, I saw the person, I called the police, nobody came to help me out. It's tough. It's tough. I'm not sure what to tell you on that one. To me, it would just be lack of resources.

0: had conveyed they were unlikely to pursue those types of cases because there's probably so many of them. I'm guessing there's not a lot of money to be made off them, not that I really know, but I'm guessing there's a little bit of that as well. But there's just so many. It's just such an issue. That's where you get the clog when it comes to the legal system, right? It's tough. It's tough, but something needs to be done. Something needs to be done, no doubt about that. Kathy, ironically, you cannot bring your own wine on the ferry over to Pelee Island, have a glass on the ferry, but it's okay to shoot up on the streets. Well, again, they're starting to crack down on that, right? But it does put in priority, some of the priorities of, I guess, normal life, where, hey, can we bring a bottle of wine? Can we bring our own wine on the ferry to Pelee Island? No, but it's okay to shoot up on our streets here in Windsor. And a lot of you see, I mean, I saw the other day walking through one of our parks, there's a needle on the ground. Got to get our priorities straight, no doubt about that. But Windsor police are out there, up 32% when it comes to drug charges. Drug crimes are up 32% year over year from last year, right? So they're trying. Will it make a difference? We'll see. We'll take the break and come back. Jen Brano Strong coming in with us. As we've been talking about here, this is the last Saturday of summer. I know, hard to believe, kind of sad. Fall arrives this week, and we're going to get you ready for some of the best food items when it comes to the fall, some best food events. We got a Pizza Fest coming up, Oktoberfest coming up. That schnitzel over at the Heimat, oh, bring it on, Tom. I'm ready for that right now. We'll take the break. We'll talk a bit about food coming up next. All right? It's Live and Local with Kyle Horner on AM 800.
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8: Well, I took a walk around the building. It is gray out there. Rough. So much going on this weekend, too. Don't forget Uncommon Fest out there in Amherstburg. And, of course, it's the Open Streets East End Edition. That's tomorrow, by the way, starting at 10 a.m. Some of the roads will be closed from starting at 9 a.m. tomorrow. You go from Erie and Howard all the way to Wyandotte and St. Rose. So a heads up on that. 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So again, that is from 10 till 2 tomorrow, and the streets start being closed at 9 a.m. They'll open up around 3 p.m., but hopefully get some good weather. Uncommon Fest, too. That's like one of the best events of the year. Showers beginning this morning. It's already started in some of the areas around the city and into the county. It's a high of 21. The humidex 26 or 79. Showers tonight with the risk of a thunderstorm. Local amount about 15 to 25 millimeters. A low of 18 or 64. Showers ending near noon. Then mainly cloudy tomorrow with wind out of the northeast at 20 kilometers an hour, gusting up to 40. A high of 21. That's 70. Cloudy tomorrow night with a 30% chance of showers. Low of 11 or 52. Cloudy on Monday, 30% chance of showers. High 18, 64. Right now, it's overcast, very dark. Can I put it that way? And it's still 16. That's 61.
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0: Well, good morning. Welcome back to Live and Local. Kyle Hunter with you. We were talking about open drug use there, and just got a text saying, Kyle, love that Windsor Police is teaming up with London. Maybe bringing in the OPP is a great way, too, but it is a great move. And yeah, no doubt about that. It is, because I do feel like London, a lot of similarities when it comes to us and their downtown issues and also Windsor's downtown issues, right? So I'm glad they kind of teamed up on that one. And I know a lot of texts coming in too, like Trevor saying, I think he lives in the downtown area. Kids are going on the bus, and almost every day, someone within arm's reach of the bus stop is literally getting high. We got to put a stop to it, right? No doubt about it. That's why I wanted to make sure we brought it up this morning and to have the talk when it came to the downtown council and what needs to be done to clean up our streets. But yeah, the team up with London is great. Moving on though, just bring it back a little bit lighter here on a Saturday morning. London got the best of us last night. If you're watching on YouTube, I got my Spitfire jersey here. Don't forget about the home opener tonight at the WFCU Center. Steve Bell bringing you the game live here on AM 800 around 6:45. Little payback tonight out there on the East End. You know, it's Saturday morning. It's Live and Local. When I come on, I got to bring one of our favorite guests in. Jen Brignell-Strong from Tailgate Takeout. She's out there on the East Side as well. Good morning. How are you?
1: I'm not going to be able to get to my house tonight.
0: Yeah, it's going to be busy out there.
1: Yeah.
0: Come over and visit me at Camellia. I'll be live at Camellia all day. You're going to get a lot of Kyle today.
1: Oh, that's all right. I'm okay with that. All right.
0: Depends who you ask. But we got Get Garney coming up. We have experts on call, the phase two when it comes to the green bins. We're talking about that. And then I'm going to be out there at Camellia. Yeah, you get a beautiful view of the WFCU Center from the balconies up there.
1: Yeah.
0: 1530 Lozon Road. I will be there starting at 11 a.m. We'll see how fast I can get out there to the East End with all the construction in the city. But thank you for joining us. How are you?
1: I'm good.
0: It's early. I apologize to Ronaldo as well. A great couple local events. Check out the podcast if you missed the first hour. Some great fundraisers. Local author are going to be signing a book tomorrow at the Indigo out there on the East End at St. Clair Beach.
1: Mm-hmm.
0: I just apologize to everybody. Very sorry it's this early on a Saturday morning.
1: I only wake up this early for you.
0: I appreciate
1: only
0: it.
1: Only for you.
0: I appreciate it. And let's get into food talk, because the theme today is this is the last Saturday of the summer.
1: Mm-hmm.
0: Pretty depressing, mm-hmm. But I'm glad at least I can soak it in with the listeners here. With that said, that means there's some great food events coming up. Some of my favorite food items in the city are coming up. Let's start with some events. Next weekend, right, we got the first ever Pizza Fest here in the city. Is that correct?
1: Well, first hosted by the city of Windsor.
0: Yes, yeah.
1: There's definitely been some, you know, Sean from Food Spotters did a few kind of through the pandemic that were, you know, super fun. So this is the city of Windsor's first pizza festival. So it takes place Saturday, September 26th from 12 to 5. It's happening at City Hall Square. So should be, you know, a really beautiful turnout. They have slices from 11 different local pizzerias.
0: I saw that.
1: So, like, all the big boys are there, which is awesome.
0: Professor Zaz is there. That's what I saw, yeah.
1: Oh, so many are there. Like, free Antoninos, so definitely, you know, wear your stretchy pants and come hungry.
0: Yes.
1: So they'll be, they'll have kind of like a, not sample slices, but a little bit smaller than, you know, like a traditional full size.
0: Not a gigantic slice.
1: Yeah, not one of those, you know, Nicky's Pizza foldable ones. But the point of that is you actually get a pizza passport.
0: Mm-hmm.
1: So you get a little stamp card. And so each one of the pizzerias that you visit, you get a stamp. If you fill five or more, you get to enter your ballot for a chance to win a pizza oven.
0: Okay.
1: Yeah.
0: All right.
1: Yeah, so
0: I would
1: really
0: like
1: cool.
0: that. I needed that. And we could have used that a couple times this year.
1: Mm-hmm. Outside.
0: Pizza oven would be nice. Yeah, we're at the Joe Hogan Memorial a couple weeks back. Mm-hmm. Huge success. And they were giving away like a bunch of them.
1: Yeah.
0: And each time, you know, my number wasn't picked. And each time somebody's walking away with a pizza oven, I'm like,
1: Should've been mine.
0: I do want one of those. So it's cool that they're throwing that in there.
1: Yeah, very cool. So lots of cool activities for the kids as well, which is really fun. Very fun family event. They're also doing a dough stretching competition, which I think I'm judging.
0: I saw a video of you over there at Tailgate Takeout of you stretching pizza. Yeah.
1: Yeah, it's going to be super fun. And like I said, 11 of our city's, you know, best pizzerias.
0: Yeah.
1: So, highly recommend that's next Saturday, 12 to 5, City Hall Square.
0: I can tell this story because the pizza place isn't around. But if you grew up in Essex, there is a place called Sonny's Pizza.
1: Okay.
0: And to me, it had one of the best, I guess, pizza burgers and different things like that in the world. But I needed a job. And so they said, come on in. and we'll give you a shot. You can do some of the pizza stretching, the dough stretching. You can make a couple pizzas for us, and we'll see how it goes. So I went in there for a couple hours when I was trying to find my first part-time job, and I never got a call back. Never got paid for those 2 hours I put in. Never got a call back. And so I just like to eat the pizza. This is what we can do next week.
1: Yeah. So, yeah, definitely come hungry. Bring the fam. Should be amazing. And I can't believe the lineup they got. So, yeah.
0: Good.
1: It's going to be great.
0: I mean, all your tops. Antoninos, Professor Zoz, yep. OGs, Capri.
1: Yeah. Yep.
0: Everybody's going to be there. Again, next Saturday, September 26th, 12 to 5 p.m. down there at City Hall Square. What about today? I mentioned early, if you go to Munich right now, even though it's not October, Oktoberfest has started in Germany. They got the festivities going on over there. It starts today, too.
1: Yeah, we'll call it Septemberfest. So a Walkerville Brewery, it's actually day two. They kicked it off last night of their Oktoberfest. So they've got the traditional German beers. They've got the Oktoberfest theme menu, you know, the soft pretzels, live Bavarian music. And they're giving away, you can purchase like a collectible stein. So you can fill it up and keep it. They're always really pretty. They do a great job every year. So that's day two is going on today. So highly recommend checking that out. And then again, next weekend, you know, we're going big with Oktoberfest at, of course, the Heimat in Ford City.
0: Get that schnitzel ready for me.
1: Oh, they do it up, right?
0: I know they do.
1: So it's September 24th, 26th, and then the first 3 weeks of October. So like the 2nd, 3rd, 9th, 10th, 16th.
0: Yeah.
1: So live entertainment all day, you know, games, German beer, the amazing food. I know you're a huge fan of the schnitzel. I'm a big fan of the Obazda, which is like the cheese dip with the pretzels.
0: Yeah, I want that.
1: And then the sauerkraut balls. Like, I cannot say enough about the sauerkraut balls and the mustard that they serve them with. They're like little croquettes, like, or like a mini arancini, but it's German sauerkraut with like sausage in it. Amazing.
0: Okay, how much is the sauerkraut in it?
1: Oh.
0: Like, does it taste like a lot like sour?
1: No.
0: Okay.
1: I say it just gives it that tangy flavor.
0: Okay.
1: So, you know, if you're not traditionally a fan of sauerkraut,
0: I struggle with it.
1: Yeah, but you get the sausage in there and you get the, I know you love mustard. It's the best mustard I've ever had. I said what I said.
0: Yeah.
1: So, yeah.
0: If you go to Germany, they come in like the toothpaste tubes. And that's when you know it's really good mustard.
1: We have a couple. That's what we need.
0: Yeah. So that is, basically again, starting next weekend, basically every weekend throughout the month of October, right?
1: Yeah,
0: over at the Heimat.
1: Yeah. It's going to be awesome. Black Forest Tort for dessert and apple blossom. Yeah, just go.
0: Okay. Also in October, we're doing it all. We got pizza. Yeah. We got the Heimat there for Oktoberfest today. Walkerville, don't forget today, also Oktoberfest at the Walkerville Brewery. What about Taco Mania?
1: So obviously this is one near and dear to my heart. This is an event I'm putting on with Windsor Eats.
0: Okay.
1: And it is Taco Mania. So think like WrestleMania. You know how much I love tacos and I love wrestling. So we're going to have seven of our local taco joints, restaurant chefs throw down to compete for a belt for best taco. And it's going to be pretty epic.
0: Okay. So this is October 3rd over there at Windsor Eats.
1: Yep.
0: 2 to 11 p.m.
1: Yeah.
0: Okay. So what is happening here? What are you being judged on? What is happening?
1: So we've got three categories. We're going to have some celebrity judges. We're going to have the People's Choice Award. And then we're going to have Most Creative Taco. So we're really kind of, you know, hoping that that they bring their A game. And we have yet to announce the seven competitors, but I can totally do that on air if you're interested.
0: Absolutely. Go ahead.
1: Yeah. So we've got Rico Taco. Of course, you know, their home is Windsor Eats. We've got El Diablo in Kingsville, which, you know, how often have I spoken about them on the show?
0: It's a good one.
1: One of the best restaurants in our area. And another great, like, heavy hitter, El Patron in Tecumseh. Mm. They've got a food truck now, too, which is awesome. And then they've got the restaurant in Tecumseh. We've got Road Chef. He's gonna put his own spin on a taco.
0: Shout out to his mom. Big fan. She's a big fan of the show. Shout out to his mom.
1: Awesome. Awesome. Yep. He'll be bringing the heat. We got, the Grand Cantina, of course. They've got one. And then we've got, you know, my brother from another mother, Robbie from Robbie's Gourmet Sausages. He's kind of, really big into, Mexican cuisine. So he's going to be doing something as well. And then we have a secret seventh competitor. So announcing that. Yeah.
0: Okay.
1: Yeah. But it's kind of all day. It's like 2 to 11. People can come in. It's free admission. You try each of the tacos that is in the competition is $5 or under.
0: Mm-hmm.
1: So try as many as you can. You know, pick your favorite, submit your ballot, and we'll announce a winner at the end of the night.
0: So no advance tickets or anything like that. You just show up on the day, October 3rd.
1: Just show up.
0: Windsor Eats, 2 o'clock.
1: Yeah. We've got live entertainment from Disco Lemonade. Mm-hmm. So it's a very like funky, kind of cool event. Windsor Eats will also be doing a new exclusive margarita for the night.
0: I saw that. Yeah, yeah, tell us about that.
1: Oh, I can't.
0: Oh, it's top secret?
1: It's top secret. It may involve... I can't even say.
0: Okay.
1: I can't even say. But yeah, it's gonna be a good one, so.
0: And some 89X kind of music, right?
1: Yeah, yeah, very much that like elder millennial, alt rock kind of like, it's a funky vibe and it's fun. So yeah, I'm really excited about that.
0: You got Windsor Eats, you got tacos, and basically 89X.
1: Yeah.
0: I mean, what more do you want,
1: exactly,
0: right? Again, that is October 3rd, Taco Mania at Windsor Eats, 2 to 11 PM. Okay, gotta take the breaks. We'll do some birthdays. Then I want to talk about some of the food items that are gonna be popping up this fall. Oh. Thanksgiving poutine at Buskers. I told Tom, producer Tom, he has to come with us, okay?
1: Oh, yeah.
0: He's going to be part of this. We'll get Jackie, too, his partner, in on this. What is your favorite food item when it comes to Windsor? 519-792-2559 for the fall time of year. You know, it's that Thanksgiving poutine at Buskers. So good. We'll take the break and come back. It's Live and Local with Kyle Horner on AM800.
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0: Okay, there's a number of you texting in asking for the best pumpkin pie. Jen is on it. All right, we're going to get you there. I would recommend heading out this morning. I know somebody was asking about the downtown farmers market. As of now, it's open. We have not been told that the farmers market this morning has been closed. If I get that, I will let you know, obviously, immediately. But from now, we're being told that it is open. If you're out in the county, George's Produce. Mimi over there, oh, she does a pumpkin pie that I had last year. She might have a little bit of sweet corn as well. They might have it out there because they had it for Thanksgiving last year because they put it in late for me. My guy Gerard out there at Drouillard's Farms, it's done. It's it. I reached out to him this week. I was like, hey, Gerard, like, come by. You got any sweet corn? He's like, no, Kyle. He's like, we're done, man. He's like, you're way too late on that. It might have been the best summer of sweet corn I've ever had. So juicy. Absolutely delicious. Sadly, it's going to be raining today, though. Showers beginning this morning. It has started in different parts of the county and the city. Local amount, about 5 millimeters. Not bad. High of 21, the humidex 26 or 79. Showers and a risk of thunderstorms tonight. You got a local amount, about 15 to 25 millimeters. It's a low of 18 or 64. Showers ending near noon tomorrow. Then mainly cloudy for the rest of your Sunday. It's a high of 21 or 70. Cloudy tomorrow night, 30% chance of showers. A low of 11 or 52. Monday, cloudy with a 30% chance of showers, high 18 or 64. I mean, all day, it's just been, I guess, all morning, at least since I've been on. Overcast and rainy, 16, that's 61.
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22: Birthday?
0: Birthday? Yeah, let's do some birthdays. I have not done this in a while, so let's see how it goes. Birthdays for today, September 19th, the last Saturday of summer. Teresa Maloche is 63. Shayna Perry, 31. Stan Maurer, 78. Hannah DeLupin is 24. Michael Jackson Hehe is 40. Stacey Muir is 48. Ben Soulier, 65. Debbie Wilson is 67. Jim LeBlanc, a.k.a. Guido, is 68. And Lynn Kanes is 80. Anniversary for today, 28 years, David and Monique McCarthy. Hopefully I pronounced all of that right. Birthdays for tomorrow, that's Sunday. Amanda Swatman is 33. Julia Curtis is 41. Lila and Isabel E. Ancello, both are two. I don't know if they're twins or not, but to those two beautiful little girls, happy second birthday. Kayla Lynn is 35. Mandy Biendo is 50, the big 5-0. Jason La Riviere is 55. Stacy Hodgkins turns 40-something. 40, that's fine. You're 40. You're 40 like me. And Rosaire St. Pierre, 86. Anniversary for tomorrow, Tim and Maggie McGuire, 57. I hope the weather is somewhat good for all of you. If you're going to open streets out there on the East End, on Common Fest, lots of events going on. I hope the weather gets better for you. You going out, you're an East Ender. You're going out to open streets East End tomorrow or on Sunday? Yeah, tomorrow.
1: Yeah, I might take the kiddos out for a little bike ride. Yeah,
0: I hope it's okay.
1: Yeah.
0: Kathy went out to the Walkerville, kind of like the open streets or, I don't know, the Walkerville.
1: Oh, Taste of Walkerville
0: Thank
1: last
0: you.
1: Weekend.
0: Thank
1: oh,
0: you.
1: That
0: That's,
1: was fantastic.
0: Yes, you should host a radio show. Yeah, they loved it. She came back with like a gigantic bottle of Wolf Head.
1: Yep.
0: I was like, yep, that's how we're doing it here. That's how we're doing it. So, speaking of food, we continue talking about food. It is, I would say it's the main text right now asking, where can you get the best pumpkin pie in the city? So help me out with that.
1: Okay. So this is, it's a personal favorite, you know, food.
0: Yeah, that's fine.
1: Subjective.
0: That's fine.
1: I would say Sugar Spoon Bake Shop in Forest Glade. I'm a Forest Glade girly.
0: Okay.
1: That place is consistently good. Amazing macarons, a cannoli, but their pies are great. So highly recommend checking out their fall menu will be coming out for Thanksgiving. So pumpkin pie from Sugar Spoon.
0: Their macarons are really good.
1: Yeah. Oh. Yeah. They're so good. Like they've been around, I want to say almost, I don't want to say it's almost 10 years, but it's been quite a while.
0: I've never been.
1: Yeah, fantastic. Fantastic place.
0: So. Love a macaron.
1: Yeah.
0: One more event that we want to mention, then we're going to get to some of the food items here. Sip and Savor Kingsville. That's an important one.
1: Yeah. So that is happening. Actually, they just had one earlier this week. I believe the next one is October 8th.
0: Cup.
1: So it's like 4 apps, 4 drinks. So you go around to the different restaurants on that main strip in Kingsville, and you've got kind of like a little sampling of a drink and an app. It's usually themed. They did an Eras theme this week.
0: Okay, yeah.
1: So they had like people dressed up like the 80s, 90s. So it's really fun. I think Kingsville does it up pretty good with their cute little like BIA events. So yeah, definitely recommend that one. Follow the Kingsville BIA and find all that. And then also Kingsville Foodie, shout out. She's amazing too. So,
0: Kingsville Foodie. Okay.
1: Yeah. Right. Another, amazing creator, in our area. And so she's always got, you know, her finger on the pulse of Kingsville.
0: For a little town, it's loaded with food items.
1: Restaurants
0: are good. You got the Dutch Boys chocolate out there as well. A couple bake shops too, right?
1: Yeah.
0: So Kingsville is loaded. Okay. Let's get to my favorite here. One of my favorite places is Buskers as well. You took me out last year for the, I think that was my first time having the Thanksgiving poutine. If you're on Windsor Food Spotters, you see people post it all day long. Buskers, I think were the OGs. Were they the ones that have started it? I know some other places have started doing it as well. But let's talk about a few items there. To me, you got to start with that poutine.
1: Yes, and I know you keep asking, is it back yet? Is it back yet? It is coming back.
0: Okay.
1: It should be back Thanksgiving weekend. We'll confirm and get back to you.
0: That's
1: but yeah, that's
0: relief.
1: Our video went viral last year. Like that was insane.
0: The Buskers has confirmed it's coming back.
1: But it is coming back. So that's the one. It's got like the stuffing, the gravy, the real turkey. I love that they use real turkey in their subs
0: you
1: too.
0: You can tell.
1: Oh my goodness. Cranberry sauce on there. So you've got like the sweet savory. It's basically like your Thanksgiving dinner.
0: Yeah.
1: On
0: the sub was good.
1: Fries,
0: the sub was delicious. To me, the poutine really stuck out.
1: The poutine was amazing. You got the cheese in there. Yeah. So that one will be coming back.
0: Okay.
1: And then I did see that already back are there two, kind of fall themed ice cream. So the apple crumble ice cream and the pumpkin pie ice cream, which we tried last year. Remember it was like,
0: we did it
1: huge.
0: For Thanksgiving.
1: Yeah.
0: I brought some home for Thanksgiving. It was so good.
1: It was so,
0: so
1: good.
0: So that's back already.
1: Yeah. So the ice creams are back, and I believe the poutine will be back for Thanksgiving weekend.
0: Another one of my favorite ice cream places, Frost, opening up just down the road from me. That is not good. As somebody that's been trying to keep this body fit, not good that they're going to be opening up in South Windsor. I think I could say that, right?
1: They're posting about it online.
0: Right.
1: They should be opening up in the near future. I'm closest to the Ottawa Street location, the original location. Love it there. So their September flavors. So they change their flavors every month, which is like amazing because, you know, you get something new every month, and then it's sad because if you have a favorite, you have to wait until they bring it back. But
0: I got mixed feelings on that.
1: I do. But sometimes, you know, like in the slower months, they bring back some of the favorites.
0: Yeah, true.
1: Which is cool. So the September flavors are still available for a few more weeks. They've got the pumpkin spice latte.
0: Mm-hmm.
1: They've got the salted maple hazelnut.
0: Mm-hmm.
1: That is a must try. Cinnamon toast crunch ice cream.
0: So this one should be on the menu throughout the year.
1: Yes. All of them.
0: That's one of the best ice creams I've ever had in my life.
1: Mm-hmm.
0: I'm telling you, if you're an ice cream fan, you got to try the Cinnamon Toast Crunch over there at Frost.
1: Yeah. I do believe they actually bring that one back a couple times.
0: They should.
1: It is so popular. And then Dark Cherry Cheesecake. So that's another great one. I love their September lineup. And then, you've got your little pumpkin spice fix, but that salted maple hazelnut, that's my personal favorite.
0: Bakehouse on Ottawa Street. Tell us about this place.
1: Yeah, Blossom Bakehouse, Ottawa Street, a couple blocks down. So they have now two seasonal Sundays. They've got the pumpkin pie and the apple pie sundaes, which they have real pieces of homemade pie crust. Like they're also a bakery, so they have some baked goods. So they put chunks of the pie crust in this sundae. They've got salted caramel, they got graham crackers, and then the apple pie or the pumpkin pie filling, all topped with whipped cream, a bit of cinnamon, salted caramel, and they do their own in-house frozen custard.
0: Where on Ottawa is this?
1: Oh, what is this crust?
0: It's like, is it
1: here?
0: By closer to Krusty's or on the other end?
1: No,
0: like closer to Walker?
1: It's between, it's like almost right in between.
0: Okay.
1: It's like a newly refaced building. I'm trying to think of the cross street.
0: Blossom Bakehouse on Ottawa Street. I've never heard of this place before.
1: Almost across from where the old Mamo used to be.
0: Oh yeah.
1: Kind of in that area, like right in the middle of the Ottawa Street.
0: Okay.
1: BIA area. So these guys, they just opened, I want to say, less than 6 months ago. But they do the frozen custard. They do all the baked goods. They combine them together. This is what I love. So you have like the hot, fresh baked goods with some frozen custard. So super excited. I'll be posting about them later this week as well because I was blown away.
0: Can we go?
1: Yeah.
0: I would like that sundae.
1: Yeah, we need to
0: go. The pumpkin pie and apple pie sundae. pie crust, salted caramel, graham crackers. Yeah.
1: Mm-hmm.
0: Let's make sure we get that.
1: All right. Today.
0: Okay. So that is the Blossom Bakehouse on Ottawa. Packed. We'll make sure we get the podcast up there. You can check it out on YouTube as well. Jen bringing out strong tailgate takeout. Check her out on all of the socials there when it comes to the latest in food, the best food places throughout the city. Thanks, hey, Jen.
1: Thanks.
0: All right, there you go. From food to gardening. Questions coming in already. 519-792-2559. Wendy Trahan from St. Clair College will join us coming up next. All right, live and local with Kyle Horner on AM 800.
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24: It's 8 o'clock.
25: 15 degrees in Windsor, Essex. Rain today, the high 21, with the Humidex 26 or 79 Fahrenheit. I'm Kathy McMahon, AM 800 News. Coming up, STEM activities at Devonshire Mall and Tigers down the Chi Sox. But first, Windsor police have arrested four people accused of drug trafficking. An investigation at Bruce Park began earlier this month as officers searched a home in the 600 block of Bruce Avenue Thursday evening. Four people were nabbed at the park and meth, crack cocaine, cash and a BB gun were seized. Four people ranging in age from 21 to 30 are charged. Windsor's police chief is raising concerns over a 74% increase in impaired driving charges. Between January and August, there were 226 cases, 64 of them at the Windsor-Detroit border. Chief Jason Crowley says the Canada Border Service is able to recognize the signs of impaired driving.
26: CBSA is doing a great job in what they're allowing into this country when it comes to a lot of things, but particularly they're doing a great job of impaired driving notification and recognition, and that is 28% of all of our impaired occurrences are occurring at the borders.
25: Crowley says the additional cases at the border were expected with a third crossing open. He says additional ride programs will be in place leading up to the holiday season. Students will have the chance to put their engineering skills to the test this weekend at Devonshire Mall. The Windsor Essex chapter of Professional Engineers Ontario is hosting its 14th annual Innovation Station Engineering Your Life event today from 10 until 5. The free event features hands-on STEM activities, technology demonstrations, and a popsicle stick bridge building competition where about 90 bridges will be tested. Admission is free and the event is located near the former bay entrance. In sports news, the Blue Jays will play the second game of their three-game series against the Rangers in Texas tonight. Toronto lost 7-1 in the series opener last night. The Jays are two games behind in the final AL wildcard spot, with the Rangers one game back. Detroit got a come-from-behind win to down the White Sox 11-8 last night. The Tigers are five games back with eight games left in the regular season.
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25: The forecast now from the AM 800 Weather Center. We have showers today. The high 21 with the Humidex 26 or 79 Fahrenheit. Tonight, rain and the risk of a thunderstorm. The low 18. We're at 16 in Windsor right now. That's 61 Fahrenheit. I'm Kathy McMahon, AM 800 News.
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0: Well, good morning. Welcome to Get Gardening, 519-792-2559. Haven't hosted this show in a while. Looking forward to it. Wendy Tran from St. Clair College, she joins us. Wendy, so good to talk to you. How are you?
1: Wow, I can't believe it's you this early in the morning.
0: I thought I was going to see you in person. What happened?
1: Well, I had a bit of a late evening. Great show at the Capitol last night.
0: Oh, yeah.
1: That was an excellent tribute. Journey and Foreigner brought me back. That's why it's hard to get up, Kyle. It's like I'm a teenager again.
0: Yeah, when that alarm went off at 3:30 this morning, 3:45, it was a bit rough, but it's awesome.
1: Okay,
0: awesome being back on Saturday morning, no doubt about that. I know you were very busy last week and the week before, because I'm usually here for Experts on Calls, getting ready by now. So 519-792-2559. If you got a question for Get Garney, you got a question for Wendy. You want to get right into it here?
1: Yes, yeah, sure.
0: Okay, let's do it here. Can you please ask Wendy about fall fertilizer, fertilizing a young pin oak? It's planted in the cemetery as a memorial tree. It's about close to 7 feet tall with a trunk diameter of about 1.5 inches. Planted late spring this year. I wanted to use spikes. Also, is there a danger of oak wilt around here? Does it only affect the red oaks? And how do I tell if it's affected my red oak? The leaves right now are still green. That's from Alice. There's a lot there. Can you help us out?
1: Yeah, I know. I'm trying to focus here on everything she said. So how big was the caliper? What was the size?
0: So we got a fall fertilizing a young pin oak about 6.5 feet tall with a trunk diameter of about 1.5.
1: Yeah, so very young tree, very, very young. I do like the fertilizer spikes she's talking about, but I like to use them on very mature trees. So that is my go-to, mature trees with those spikes. So I would just look at doing a fall fertilizing, which is a higher middle number, not high nitrogen. We're slipping into the fall here. We're about a month away from our first frost. Roughly, if it happens, could happen sooner.
0: I can't believe we're talking about that.
1: I know, it's sad, very sad. Like you said, end of summer coming, very sad, very sad. But, you know, great she planted a tree, good time to plant as long as she's watering it. We've been getting lots of rain. If it's not getting rain to that area, make sure you fall watering. I know we've talked about that the last few weeks too. Make sure you're watering it. But a higher middle number is what I'd like to look for, something lower. And she could do a water soluble, say she's out there. I do this in the cemetery too. I'll take some fertilizer, buckets of water, do a water soluble with it now, which is really nice. If she has even something even, just low numbers, 10, 10, 10, if she has that she's been using for her annuals, it's still a good time, I feel, to apply a water soluble right now. But heading into the fall, if she wanted to do a granular with, say, like a 3, 10, 6, something low in the numbers just to get it through the winter, that's a great thing to do. A granular, which is slow release. But don't be scared to do a water-soluble treatment right now. The stakes wouldn't hurt. I just don't think they'd do much. It's probably still a fairly small root system. You could do that next spring, apply the stakes, and continue maybe once a month with a water-soluble as well. So back to the disease part. If the leaves are looking healthy, I would say she's in good shape. And it sounds like she hasn't said anything about leaves looking unsightly. Usually you're getting browning around the leaves. You start to see leaf drop with the wilt. We do certainly have oak wilt. We have problems with oak. I myself am planning a new yard, and I saw some pin oaks the other day for sale, and I thought, I don't know if I want to get into that with the disease. So, yes, unfortunately, we do. We seem to have, I always say to my customers, there's pros and cons to every plant, and a disease for sure, hitting a lot of our trees. You know, things are changing with our weather, and I'm finding disease in a lot of plant material. But if it's looking good and you're keeping it fertilized and healthy, you're doing the right thing for it, for sure.
0: Okay. Do we have any oak wilt down here?
1: Yes, definitely. That's why I was hesitant to buy an oak. There was a red oak and there was some pin oak and they were on sale. And I was just hesitant for sure. But, you know, planting young is really nice. I like planting a younger tree. You can, get it to adapt to your soil, to your area. You can keep it fertilized and keep it healthy for sure. It's, you know, it's, I think those larger trees that you're moving are a bit stressed out. So they might be a little more vulnerable to a disease, but it's nice you started out young.
0: Okay,
1: does
0: another,
1: that make sense, Kyle?
0: Yeah, absolutely it does. This one here too, good morning, love the show, another long one here. I have many roses climbing. I got bushes of different varieties. This year and last, we had problems with what I believe we saw is a flies, F-L-Y-S. The leaves were eaten quickly, and all of the plants suffered badly. Most of them have survived. And I would like to prevent this from happening again this year. I read somewhere that I should be putting something on the base in early March to get it into the plant system. Is this the best approach? And what's, and if so, what is the product called? We believe we saw flies.
1: Yeah, that I'm confused about. I'm confused about that one, but it was roses, mm-hmm. right? Lots of holes in the leaves.
0: Yeah.
1: And suffering that way, right?
0: Yep.
1: You didn't talk about pruning or maintaining them. Did they say climbing roses? Did they say, they didn't say tea roses. Roses are another subject.
0: Yeah, you climbing and bush of different varieties.
1: You can,
0: yeah.
1: Okay, you can do a whole segment on roses. Very, very difficult. I remember my grandmother, however, was fabulous at growing roses, right? But they had the product. They had the chemical to treat, to dust and treat the worms you get every year on roses, it seems like now, if you're not treating, especially hybrid tea. Our shrub roses are certainly more hardy. I lean my customers into going with shrub roses now, which aren't as vulnerable as hybrid tea, which are like a florist rose.
0: Okay.
1: But we used to be able to dust those and treat those, and that would prevent. So now we're turning to, you know, the natural sprays, which is great. I mean, we're looking after our environment, but soapy water mixes, the baking soda for the fungal. So really, to maintain your roses, you're doing a pruning in the fall. You're doing a winter covering to protect them. And then in the spring, you're doing another pruning to get rid of the dead. As for applying a product in March, I don't know if they're talking about maybe a dormant oil. That is when we apply to the orchards around here. You'll see the farmers doing that. Dormant oil is a great product to apply, but you have to apply it at the right time before the buds open and not during frost. So you really have to hit it at the right time. It will kill anything overwintering in the plant, and it'll take care of a healthy start. So dormant oil would be the only thing I'm aware of to apply to a plant in March, say early March. And I'm not sure, because they did say apply to the ground, right?
0: Yeah.
1: So that, you could treat the soil, because you're trying to kill what's overwintered, what is still in that plant. So, I'm sorry, that's what my mind goes to, is the dormant oil. But you know what? I'll have to look into that.
0: Okay.
1: For sure.
0: Yeah, no
1: something
0: problem.
1: Else.
0: No problem. 519-792. Yeah, sorry, go ahead.
1: Oh, go ahead. If you gotta go. But roses are an ongoing thing. It's an ongoing hobby, I would call it.
0: Yeah, those ones seem to be getting eaten pretty quickly there. So hopefully that helps out. 519-792-2559. Before the first break, let's go over to Luann. Good morning, Luann. How are you?
2: I'm doing, Kyle. How are you?
0: I'm doing very well. It's nice to be here on a Saturday morning and listening to your voice. What can we help you with?
2: Well, thank you so much.
0: Yeah.
2: I'm including with regard to lawn aeration. I do have someone scheduled to come and do the front and side lawn, because that's not doing so well this year. Is it too late?
1: Oh, no. Great idea. Excellent idea. If you've struggled with your lawn, has the lawn been struggling all summer?
2: Yes.
1: And that's what I think stemmed you to do this, right? You just want to get a jump on a decent lawn for next year even. But, yeah, if you have an older lawn, it's an excellent idea to aerate, and even to rake out old thatch. We talk about that. But the aeration, I would say that's an excellent idea. And are you planning on, you know, after aeration, you're going to have those plugs pulled out of the soil. So there's going to be the natural holes there from the aerator. And are you planning on top dressing and seeding?
2: Well, I was going to... See, I'm by myself, so I was going to just throw a lot of seed on there, but I think you have to probably put topsoil on it too, correct?
1: Well, if you can, that would be a great idea because you're going to have those plugs, which are those holes. So it's always nice to sprinkle some topsoil before you seed, definitely. Mm-hmm. If you can do that, work away at it. But no, I think aerating spring and fall is a great idea, especially if your lawn has struggled. And, it would be really beneficial if you could, get, you know, topsoil layer down and seed for sure.
2: Okay. Now I have my backyard is a new sod. It's about a year old. I was going to have it done, but I canceled it because I thought maybe I'd wait next year to get the
1: good
2: new
1: idea.
2: Sod done.
1: Yeah. You're on the right line of thinking. It's nice to get a good root established and thicken up. And the aeration really is to, add to a compacted yard. I'll call it compacted soil. You're trying to thin that out and stimulate root growth. So you're right. Your sod is new. I would definitely leave it. Is it still looking good?
2: Beautiful. I've been struggling with a little bit, few brown spots. I don't think it's grubs this year. So I've been putting down topsoil and some seed, and it's been coming up and filling up really nicely.
1: Mm. Great. Yep. So, yep. Concentrate on that older lawn for sure with the aerator. Yeah, I would say that's great.
2: Well, I guess I missed my calling. I should have been a horticulturist, I guess.
1: Yes. Yeah.
0: Never too late, Luann. Never too late.
1: Yeah.
2: There you go. Well, thank you so much, guys, for your time.
0: All right. Best
1: You're
0: of luck.
1: Welcome.
0: That's one thing. The lawn has looked great this year. Now, there is a lot of grubs. No doubt about that. We've had to fight grubs off. But that is one thing that I haven't struggled with this year. The lawns just look green from basically springtime to now.
1: Yeah, that's good. If you've been watering and taking care of those dry, we did have those dry times, right? So as long as you've gotten through those, we're getting great rainfalls now. Like, it's excellent for fall for sure. Yeah. I know Sandy talked about that for everything. You have to concentrate on watering and keeping things moist going into the winter. That is so helpful.
0: Yeah, some summers have really been a struggle. This year, it's been nice and easy, at least when it comes to the lawn. Other things, like weeds, have been out of control. But at least the lawn has been green. 519-792-2559. Lots of texts coming in. Phone lines are open for you. Again, 519-792-2559. We'll take the break and come back. It's Get Gardening with Kyle Horner on AM 800.
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0: Seems like a lot of people are struggling with roses this year. A lot of texts coming in on showers beginning this morning. I think it's raining a lot of places throughout the area. Definitely out there in the county as you approach Lake Erie. Local amount, just about 5 millimeters this morning. A high of 21. The humidex is 26 or 79. Showers tonight. There's a risk of a thunderstorm. Local amount, about 15 to 25 millimeters. It's a low of 18 or 64 tonight. Showers ending near noon tomorrow. Mainly cloudy throughout the day tomorrow. A high of 21. That's 70. Cloudy tomorrow night. 30% chance of showers. Dropping down to a low of 11 or 52. And then on Monday, back to work cloudy with a 30% chance of showers. High 18 or 64. Next week, a lot of rain until Thursday. Then the sun might pop out again, but a lot of rain for Monday, Tuesday, and Wednesday. Right now, it's overcast again, raining in some parts of the area. We're actually getting colder. We're down to 15 now. That's 59.
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0: Yeah, let's get back into it. Welcome back to Get Gardening. Kyle Horner with you this morning. Wendy Trahan from St. Clair College helping us out. And Wendy, you sent me a message to her during the break. Nothing in Canada to apply to soil for roses. That's disappointing because I actually have a lot of people like Al right here saying, he's saying that his roses didn't pop. A lot of people struggling to get their roses for a summer bloom. Another one here asking too, if the leaves have random black spots on it when it comes to the roses, where people, at the cemetery, people planted the oak, they look a bit ratty as well. Is there any help when it comes to that?
1: Yeah, see, I just did a quick search. Nothing in Canada. That's the problem. Our grandparents had beautiful roses because they could apply the insecticides and the systemics, but yeah, it's just soapy water mix. Yeah, I mean, there's things you can buy to make it easier for you, you know, the mixing and putting it on. But yeah, it's just an ongoing struggle, and you should be applying, you know, probably weekly to bi-weekly during the season, during the warm, humid times. Yeah, it's just really rough. And I have deterred hybrid teas. I just had a customer ask, you know, his wife passed away and he wanted roses. She loved them. So we went to, a knockout rose. That is a popular variety sold at the local nurseries, any of the stores. Very hardy compared to hybrid tea. Very hardy. So turn to those. Yep.
0: Let's go with Arita here. My lawn is looking funny. Poofs of grass instead of uniform lawn. Any advice to help me out?
1: Poofs. Is that what it says?
0: Poofs of grass instead of the uniform grass or uniform lawn, yeah.
1: So I'm thinking she must have grubs, right?
0: We certainly did.
1: Yeah, and it's everywhere. Like you said, if she's got the layer of dead grass, you know, mixed throughout the sparse green grass, mm-hmm. you might even want to take a shovel, look for those grubs. But for sure, it's been a tough year with grubs. Still active. We were digging at the college. The grubs are still active. Still a great time to apply, you know, your nematodes, which are predators that will successfully kill the grubs. But it is ongoing. I know there's products like Grubbo, but you've got to get in there, treat the grubs, let the rain, let the irrigation take care of that, then rake, sod, seed, or just topsoil and seed. This is a great time. We're getting the rains. It's getting a little cooler, lots of dew at night. I think she's probably got a grub infestation there.
0: All right. Let's talk about a snowbird here. When do the Limelight hydrangea buds come out? I'm a snowbird. Do I trim them at the end of November, first week of January, or the first week of May?
1: Love that plant. Plant them every time. Had some beautiful ones at my last house. They grow and grow easily. Anybody wants to grow hydrangeas that's struggling Limelight and they come in dwarfs, love that plant. Easy to take care of. Because you are a snowbird and you're gone, there's no reason to leave the dry flowers on. A lot of people like that look. They'll leave, you know, they want something to look at. They'll leave the dry flower heads on. And me, myself, I just prune them because I like to clean up the garden for the winter. So don't worry about not being able to prune. Yes, prune those. In fact, I think even a one of my houses, she's too scared to prune them, but, you know, give them a good chop back. If they're at the height you really like now, cut them back at least half to maybe even three quarters, depending on the age.

0: 519-792-2559. Let's go over to Bonnie. Good morning, Bonnie. How are you?
1: Good. Hi, Kyle. Hi, Wendy. How are you?
2: Hi there. Good. Thank you.
1: We are taking down a tree due to the last storm damage, plus close proximity to the house. Sandy recommended last week possibly a tulip tree. No wonder how far they should be from existing gardens or how tall they will grow eventually.
2: So great tree, hardy, beautiful leaf, but it is a big grower. It is, if you were looking for shade, it's a great shade tree. And are you planting quite a ways from the house? Because it is a large tree. I would say very comparable to a size of a maple. If you're not familiar with a tulip, I'm just trying to give you something to think about that size. So
1: yeah,
2: were you looking for a large shade tree? Sorry, go ahead.
1: We had a red maple that has to come down because of the storm and the disease. So it's fairly close to the house and fairly close to the existing deck. So we are out in the country. So would you say like 8-10 feet from the house or 20 feet from the house?
2: Well, yes. Okay. If you are a young couple starting out new, I would say you want to go at least 20 feet from the house with a tulip tree, because that tree is going to grow big. You're going to see it get large. Yeah. A lot of my customers, I say, you know what? At my age, plant the tree. I'm not going to see it in its full fruition.
0: Jeez, Wendy.
2: Go ahead.
0: Come
2: on. Let's be real. I had a customer who wanted a tricolor beak and was just in love with it. And at her age, I said, let's plant it. You won't have to deal with it later. It's going to be beautiful for your lifetime. You can live to 100 years with this tree right now. So tulip is great, but it's going to become really large. So
1: yes, I agree. We're going to be in the same boat. We'll plant it nice, and we'll be gone before it.
0: Oh, my. So depressing listening to you two this morning.
2: See? That's positive thinking. She wants Sandy recommended it. She can plant it. It'll be the next person's problem. Like she's taking out the red maple. So, yeah. You know, her kids are going to be, why did they plant this tree? Now we have to take it down. Well, sorry. That's how it happens.
1: Okay. Yeah. That was my question, Wendy. So would there be anything else you would recommend? Because it's pretty much a blank slate. We're on sand, so.
2: Okay. So were you looking for a shade tree?
1: I would think so, yes.
2: Yeah, that's a great recommendation. With the sand, it's a little tricky, but it's hardy, disease-free. Like birch, you could run into some disease. I love a tricolor beech. It's more of an ornamental specimen, gives you lots of color. I love that tree. It's not a tree like you would sit under, like a shade tree, for years and years, but that's a slower grower as well. So I love the tricolor
1: beech. I'm sorry, and the tulip tree is a native tree.
2: Okay, so that was the other question. Were you looking for native? So that's a great choice if you're looking for native Carolinian. Yes, that tulip. Is that what you were looking for?
1: Yeah, just some suggestion for some type of tree to put in there, but that's great for your help. Thank you so much.
2: You're welcome.
0: All right, take care, Bonnie.
1: Okay, bye, Kyle.
0: All right, you got it. Good luck. Let's keep it going here. We got Gail asking, are fresh unbrewed coffee grounds good for oak trees with black spots?
2: They say yes. I have read that. Very natural, right? Very natural. Coffee grounds are always mentioned to throw in the garden. I don't know. If the tree is really large, I'm not sure if coffee grounds are going to do anything for it because it's natural. You'll probably need a lot. Any natural product, right? It's an ongoing thing. It's a slower process, but it can't hurt. I've read that coffee grounds are great for, I've heard for the roses. I've heard for your gardens. I personally have never tried it. It's a natural thing that people do rave about, but, I don't know if it would manage to do anything if it was a large tree for sure. You know, I'm thinking of the natural products, like even the soap we apply. That's an ongoing process, right? So, yeah, I would say, yep, mix them in the soil for sure.
0: Okay.
2: I just don't know if they'll do anything.
0: Okay, one more before the break here. Kyle, great to have you back. It's so nice to be back, especially with Wendy. I need to divide and move an Adam's Needle yucca. When should I do this and how?
2: Yeah, yucca.
0: I'm sorry. Well, that's the first screw up today when it comes to the show.
2: That's okay. We forgive you. Lots of strange names in plant material for sure, but you know.

0: get used to it. So yucca, really spike pointed, needly leaf, gets that tall white flower in the center occasionally. You'll get that, and they multiply like crazy. And you cannot kill them. You can't. If you're killing this, then something is wrong. It's a great plant. I love it. People either love it or hate it. But you can almost divide that. I'm going to say anytime. That's against the rule book, but anytime, because they are so hardy. But always divide, you know, going into the cooler dormant time, the fall or the spring. You can do that now. I have good faith with dividing a yucca, like I said, anytime. So super hardy. I even would cut mine right back. Once they got older and ratty looking in the spring, I would chop them right off. And I know people would just be shocked. And it comes back. It takes probably about a month to come back. But you can divide just like anything else, almost anything else, anything that's hardy. Like I know they were talking about hostas, I think, last week. You're getting into great time for that because it's getting cooler and moist. And just make sure you get a good chunk of root with some soil on it is beneficial. Don't plant it too deep. Pack it well. And keep an eye on the watering.
1: Okay. Anything else you want to make sure we plant before we die as we head to the commercial break here? Anything else?
0: Well, yeah, actually, there's a lot. You should look into the tricolor beech. Look into a redbud, a weeping cherry.
1: All right, if you need anything planted before you're about to die, let us know, 519-792-2559. We'll make sure Wendy helps you out with that, all right? We'll take the break and come back. Get gardening with Kyle Horner before he passes away on AM800.
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1: That's right. For people just waking up, this is not recorded. Wendy and I are live. I know it's a little bit different hearing my voice on a Saturday morning once again, but it is good to be back. Welcome back to Get Gardening. 519-792-2559. Wendy Trahan from St. Clair College is joining us. Wendy, you're definitely live, right? This is you in person right now.
0: I did not know we were live. I did not know that.
1: All right. Just making sure because I'm getting lots of texts. Is this actually live? Yes. Yes, we are here on a Saturday morning. Let's go into last night. This is a texter here saying, Kyle, last night, until it got dark, I overseeded the damaged lawn with soil and seed. I also bought Turf Builder starter food for the lawn. It said I could add it before or after. Can I put this on right now, Wendy?
0: Yes, if it's the Turf Builder, yep, and it has nothing else in it but your fertilizers. I know sometimes there'll be additives for, I don't know if they still add for pests and things like fungus or insect, which is hard to find here anyways. But yes, the Turf Builder, highly recommended with seed or sod.
1: Okay, we got a two-part question coming up here. This one first. I have a very large 12-year-old. Is it Croton Petra? That has three separate plants that have been living together in the same pot. It's getting too big. So I'd like to separate it into three, to separate the three into their own pots. Can I do that now or wait until spring?
0: Okay. So it is a tropical. That's where I was like, oh, is this an outdoor tree? No, it's a croton, right?
1: Yep.
0: That's what she said. He said
1: Croton Petra. Yep.
0: Okay, yep. So it is the tropical, probably been in the pot all summer outside looking beautiful. I would separate it now. I mean, if it's easily separated, they probably planted it as this three separate plants. I see what, you know, a lot of the growers are doing in the spring for sales. They're combining things like that. So I would easily, safely and carefully separate the root system, try to keep some soil on the root, and you still have some time to leave it outside, which I think would help, you know, push along the growth. So instead of bringing it in right away, if you divide it, separate it, and then leave it outside to get what it's been having all summer long, the humidity, you know, the sunlight, just to speed it along maybe for the next, I'm hoping, month. I mean, we have to be careful with our temperatures, but even a few weeks, leave it to give it some stimulation outside, and hopefully, you know, it will start to grow and produce root development, and it'll be a little harder to bring in. Now, if he or she does want to bring it in, fine, for sure. Give it some sunlight, make sure not overwatering. But yep, I would definitely say it's safe to. I would do it for sure. And it sounds like this person is into gardening just by calling. So yeah, be careful with what you do, and not a lot of root pruning, and like I said, keep soil with the root and just maintain the soil with not too much water, let it dry out between, and they probably know all that. I know we talk about that a lot.
1: Well, the second part of the question here is actually, how do I prepare my houseplants to come back inside after spending the summer outside?
0: Oh, okay.
1: I don't want any spiders inside. Well, good luck with that, but try to help them out.
0: Oh, so true. It's hard. And you know, most of my customers will put the plant material in a plastic bag and treat it. Do a soap and water drench, put it in a plastic bag, let it get the full effect of that. I'm trying to think of what else I can, what else I purchase. I purchased, it's mainly just soap and water, that even when you're purchasing a safer soap off of the shelf, that's really what it is. So okay. The key is to do the soil drench, right? There's eggs, there's pests in the soil, and people forget about that. And the underside of the leaf, it's really difficult. So that's why I say, if you want to spray the plant, coat the plant, let it drip outside, do it again, and then, you know, start doing it a few weeks before you bring it in. Do the soil drench with the soap and water, and then a plastic bag, cover it, spray it, let it dry off, and then bring it in.
1: Okay.
0: So it's just tough because we don't have the chemicals like we used to, which is a good thing, right? So just start treating it early.
1: Let's start doing some rapid fire here because we got a lot of people waking up and sending messages in. This one, P1 Wendell, good to hear from him this morning. Tulip tree, the bottom branches touch the ground. Is it okay to trim them and what heights?
0: You're already headed into the fall, so why not wait another month? Wait till you're going dormant for that. And you can safely trim a thicker, larger branch off in the cooler, cold climate, for sure, when the tree is dormant. Does that answer the second part?
1: I think that's fair. Yeah, yeah, absolutely.
0: Okay, yeah, anything in the fall. Like, the municipalities will prune, you know, early, like February, March. So do it in the falls. Prune in November. Prune in December, those larger branches.
1: Okay. Kathy, I have an amaryllis and a pot outside with two long, strappy leaves. What can I do? Now what do I do?
0: So you're going to slowly start to bring that in. Sounds like it's just maybe struggled a bit. The leaves should look great after being outside, but do some soil treatment like we talked about. You could do a fertilizing now. I do like to do a late fertilizing, just not a super high number like we talked about, maybe an even 10-10-10. But, yeah, you're just going to have to maybe give it some food, and then if later on, you could give it a little more of a higher middle number, but it should look great after being outside. I'm just wondering what's happening there. Morning sun is great. Afternoon shade for that.
1: Okay. Good advice there. Mary Ellen saying the roses are going well. Her climbing roses are doing well. However, she's having difficulty with her service berry leaves. They're curled up. They're shriveled, falling off branches. The branches are bare. The evergreen with a little pink corabelle flowers that hang off of it have fallen off. Some other plants have also wilted. It's been really bad on a lot of plants along the mold. A lot of wilts. Yep. They're having a hard time with that. Is there a way to control it?
0: Yeah, it's sounding like, you know, like she said, mold, wilt, fungus. So that's when we break out the baking soda. You can actually purchase those already mixed, which that's what I do. I'll purchase the mixed because I don't take the time to make the baking soda product, but it's fungus. She's dealing with fungus. We're getting, you know, cooler nights, lots of dew. That's promoting it for sure. Don't overwater. 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Most of those things will make it through. 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And just do the fungus treatments. You can buy product to use, or you can mix it yourself, the baking soda and water, but it's fungal. It's all fungal. We used to sell a fruit tree spray that I highly recommended. It had insecticide and fungicide in it. It was great. It would take care of it, but now it's just natural product, baking sodas. Get your fungus treatment for sure.
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1: Quick look at the forecast. Rain throughout the day today. A local amount, about 5 millimeters. It's a high of 21. The humidex 26 or 79. Showers tonight with the risk of a thunderstorm. Local amount, about 15 to 25 millimeters. Low of 18 or 64. Showers ending near noon tomorrow for Sunday. It's a high of 21. That's 70. Cloudy tomorrow night. 30% chance of showers. Low of 11 or 52. Back to work to school on Monday. Cloudy with a 30% chance of showers. High 18, 64. I got overcast rain in the area depending on where you are. It's 15. That's 59.
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1: That's right. Welcome back to Get Gardening. Kyle Hunter with you. Wendy Trahan answering all of your questions. 519-792-2559. Doing a little rapid fire here. It's lots of texts coming in as we wrap up the last 10 minutes here. Morning, everyone. I have tea roses that you get at the grocery store. They're doing well. One for three seasons and a new one this spring. The new one has a lily that did extra well as its neighbor and it's encroaching on a new rose. Is it too late to transplant or should I wait till the fall? Thank you very much. That's LB.
0: I would say go ahead. If you have roses that are doing well, that tells me you're a gardener, you're looking after things. I never fear transplanting because, you know, it's my thing. This is my hobby. I like doing it. So if you are an avid art gardener, yes, but you want to prune it. People don't want to take off the flowers. They won't want to prune it. It's beautiful, but it's less stress to prune it back and move it. So you've got to prune it back. If you're okay with that, you know, take the flowers off, bring it down probably a third, and then transplant it. So lots of root, lots of soil on the root, not disturbing it, and move it to the same height for sure. So that's the only problem. People usually will move it, and it has tons of flowers on it. It's very stressful for the plant, and it struggles. So as long as you're okay with pruning it back, I think this person could, because they, if they have hybrid teas and they're doing well, they sounds like they know what they're doing.
1: Okay. This one here from a longtime listener. Should I cut back my climber rose? As the little worms did a real job on it this summer, just planted in early spring of this year. Thank you.
0: Yeah, if it's looking ratty and, you know, the leaves have been eaten and chewed, go ahead, cut it back. I cut back a trumpet vine in the gardens at the college a lot during the summer just to kind of maintain it and try to keep it at bay. But yeah, if it's not looking good, for sure, you're doing the plant a favor. Cut it back, maybe give it a little fertilizer to stimulate maybe some growth if you want to, or cut it back and you're just getting ready for the winter. Yep, definitely.
1: I okay. Just made a new garden bed around my burr oak. Is there enough time to put in native seeds to get them started for spring planting a native flower garden?
0: I think so. You have a month. I'm hoping we have at least a month before frost, right? We're mid-September, mid-October, you know, usually even later than that we have frost. So they're just saying a month. And I think now snow did hit us early last year, but we still had a later frost. So yes, I would definitely have another customer planting a wildflower garden, and he's seeding it too. So definitely, yep, you've got time for sure.
1: Yeah, when I was talking with a meteorologist a couple weeks back on my show, as we were kind of kicking off the back to school, they were saying that it is supposed to be a warmer, milder fall, and then winter is really supposed to hit in December. So again, take that with a grain of salt, I guess.
0: But
1: that's what they're saying. That's
0: definitely
1: what they're saying, right? This one here from Matt saying, can you explain how to properly do a soil drench to rid the soil of bugs before you bring in your plants in your house?
0: Okay, so you're going to do probably, I would think, a soap treatment. You're looking at you know, a Dawn dish soap. And then even it's nice to add neem oils along with that. So I have a remedy sitting right here in front of me. I do the 2 teaspoons of neem oil, 1 liter of water, and then a teaspoon of liquid soap. And mix that, and you're spraying your soil with a large drop mister, or, you know, don't treat a dry soil. So if you have to water the plant, let it sit for a day or two. So you want it to be just moist. Then you can also do an actual pour on. So you're going to do a soil drench, but very, just set your sprayer to a high, large droplet, I don't even know how to say it. Open it up all the way, right? And then the droplets aren't going to be a mist. It's going to be a large water droplet.
1: Okay.
0: I wouldn't pour over top. I would do just, you're trying to get the top 4 millimeters of soil. Just don't treat a dry soil for sure. And I guess that would be the neem oil, the soap. And if you want to add some baking soda to that too, you can if you've had trouble with fungus, along with the mold and mildew we talked about earlier.
1: Okay.
0: So, yeah, that remedy for sure, soil drench. And do that a few times before you bring the plant in.
1: Smart. Caller off air here has a cherry tree that the leaves are falling off of. Should he spray the dormant spray now or wait?
0: Yeah, we're going into the fall. I would wait. You could just do a copper spray. I think, that's sold locally. Actually, I text you that, Kyle. There is copper spray that's sold locally. And for that customer that called in, the client that called in regarding the service berry, might want to look into that. I checked, and there is a Dr. Doom liquid copper that they could do a fungal treatment on. as well as that previous customer. But the dormant oil, you want to do in the spring. You want to do it right time in the spring.
1: Okay, here. My hardy banana plant is doing great. That's Todd. It is planted to the ground. I would like to keep it there. How do I prepare it for winter? It's planted in the ground. Planted in the ground here. I'd like to keep it good until for winter.
0: Many people would be shocked at that because I do have a customer in the country, and every year her banana doesn't disappoint. That's what she puts on Facebook. She cuts it off. She will layer it with leaves, so a good leaf coating. I think she uses a landscape fabric and coats it again. So she's just creating an insulation on top of it. It is tropical, and it's not known to do well, right, in our winter. But every year it doesn't disappoint. That's what she puts on Facebook. So cuts it off. You really want to insulate it for the winter, whether it's leaves or grass clippings. I'm a little leery because that creates mold and mildew too. So do the leaves, and I would say get those off fairly early. The problem with our weather is we heat up. So like we just talked about, are we going to have warming times during this winter? Is it going to freeze and thaw? That's when things get damaged, when we have the freeze and thaw and freeze and thaw. So just have to be careful. Unwrap that early enough. Don't let it heat up. But she has success with a banana.
1: Okay, a couple more very quickly here. When to move a burning bush?
0: Again, if it's super large, it's going to be stressful. So you want to do it when it's more dormant, when the leaves are off. If it's a younger plant, I don't fear moving it now because you can get a good root system and soil with it. You know, take your shovel, dig around, try not to have the soil fall off the root. The younger the plant, the easier it is to move. So I would say go ahead. If it's older, more mature, it's going to be stressful. Do it later when the leaves come off.
1: Okay, when bringing in plants, water to dish soap ratio, what is it?
0: Okay, so I talked about the remedy I have. I usually just recommend a teaspoon of dish soap with a liter. That's a little stronger mixture, but I like to do that in the fall.
1: Okay, last one here. Yeah.
0: Go ahead.
1: Yeah, sorry, last one. Just trying to get it in here before news. Is it better to save soil pots outside or inside the shed?
0: Oh, I don't think it matters. Is the shed heated? You know, if it's heated, you're keeping those pests in there. They're safe and cozy. Do your soil drench. But outside, at least you might kill off what's in the soil, right?
1: We made it
0: through. The eggs, the pests. Did we? I don't know.
1: We made it through. Yes. Wendy, it was a pleasure once again to do this with you. Hopefully it's not too long until we do it again. But thanks for helping us out this morning.
0: Yes, thank you. Great to hear from you.
1: That's right. Take care.
0: Thanks for the calls, everybody.
1: All right. Bye. There you go. Wendy Trahan from St. Clair College helping you out with all of your gardening questions here on Get Gardening. We'll take the break and come back. And it's Experts on Call, the first hour, YQG Green Expo. Hard to believe. It's the fourth annual. We'll talk a bit about that. And phase two of the green bins. Ah, yes, it's coming. It never leaves the news. We'll talk more about that as well. All right. It's Get Gardening with Kyle Horner. Experts on Call coming up.
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11: 17 degrees in Windsor, Essex. Rain today, the high 21 with Humidex 26. I'm Kathy McMahon, AM 800 News. Coming up, impaired driving on the rise and Parliament returns on Monday. But first, a drug trafficking investigation has resulted in four people being arrested in Windsor. The Drugs and Guns Unit began a probe into an individual believed to be distributing illicit substances at Bruce Park on Church Street and executed a search warrant on Thursday. While doing that, officers disrupted suspected drug activity at the park and four people were taken into custody after a brief foot chase. Crystal meth, crack cocaine, nearly $3,000 in cash, and a BB gun were seized. A significant jump in the number of impaired driving cases in Windsor. Police Chief Jason Crowley is reporting a 74% surge between January and August with 226 cases. That's compared to 130 during the same time last year. He says it's something he's hearing that's happening across the province.
3: I don't know what has changed in the sense of, you know, the community seemed for a long time to really understand the messaging and the importance of impaired driving. And when it comes to the, you know, the holiday seasons are coming up, surely though he'd be here before we know it, it's a concerning increase in impaired driving.
11: Crowley says they have increased their ride programs to address the rising number of impaired driving cases, and they'll continue to grow as the holiday season gets closer. The Prime Minister says his government is focused on bringing down costs for Canadians and defending the country's sovereignty. Speaking to the Liberal caucus in Ottawa, Mark Carney says his government will manage spending as part of its economic plan.
4: We will maintain our fiscal advantage, manage spending, and optimize our balance sheet so we can maintain always our vital social programs. Pharmacare, healthcare, dental care, on which Canadians rely.
11: The new session of Parliament begins on Monday. The Tecumseh Terry Fox Run goes tomorrow. It begins at 9 a.m. at the Tecumseh Library. Organizer Jan Wright says there's a 2K, 5K, or 10-kilometer route, and about 800 people took part last year.
12: People walk dogs, push strollers, run, bike, walk, however you want to get around the course. There's something for everybody.
11: Wright is hoping to top last year's fundraising total of $92,000. That money goes towards cancer research. And a nail biter for the first game of the season for the Windsor Spitfires. They kicked off a home-and-home series last night in London, falling 3-2 in overtime. The rival Knights will come to Windsor for the Spits home opener tonight. Puck drops at the WFCU Center at 7:05. 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
1: That's right. It's kind of a perfect segue. We go from gardening to green bins and YQG Green. Welcome to Experts on Call. Kyle Horner with you. This hour, yeah, it's all about the environment. It's all about going green. We'll talk about the YQG Green Expo. Hard to believe. Fourth annual taking place on October 3rd. I got the count at 14 days, Elizabeth. Get ready, 14 days. We'll also talk about the green bin program. The green bin, they're starting to be delivered this week coming up to municipalities. Of course, it's phase two when it comes to the green bins. So we'll try to get all of those answers, those questions answered for you. And joining us to talk everything green with us is the founder of YQG Green, Elizabeth Elias Hernandez. Elizabeth, welcome back. How are you?
19: Good, good. Good morning. How are you?
1: Yeah, doing well. I didn't know you're a great golfer. You're just took in all of the awards over there at the Joe Hogan Memorial a couple weeks
19: yes,
1: back. So
19: yes.
1: Congratulations.
19: The best day, the worst score.
1: You guys tried.
19: Yes.
1: You
19: yes.
1: tried. That's what it's all about, right? It was nice to see you that night. It's good to see you this morning. How are you?
19: Very good.
1: Good, good. Kathy Kopot-Nepsi, you know when she's in, Kathy Kopot-Nepsi, sorry. You know when she's in, we're talking green bin. Manager of Waste Diversion for Essex Windsor Solid Waste Authority. Kathy, welcome back. How are you over there?
20: Thank you, Kyle. We are great. We are growing green every day with this green.
1: Seems like the city has done well, right? Now it's up to the county.
20: Yes.
1: We'll see. We'll see. We'll try to get some of those questions answered for you when it comes to that. And a new face this morning, Karen Markovich Bailey, the communications coordinator over there. Welcome. How are you?
16: I'm great. How are you?
1: I'm doing very well. Thank you for joining us this morning. It's the quickest hour in radio, as I mentioned. So we'll pack it all in this hour, okay?
16: Awesome. I can't wait.
1: All right. We'll start off, though, first of all, talking about the YQG Green Expo with Elizabeth. Like I mentioned, it's in 14 days. I think you were here, like, at the beginning, 4 years ago when we started this. Did you ever think you would get to this point? And tell us a little bit about it.
19: Thank you very much for having us, Kyle. We love the partners here at with Essex Solid Waste Authority. We are obviously the City of Windsor is a main partner, and we've been working together to do this Green Expo to bring together our community from, you know, small businesses to big organizations, anything in the green space, sustainable, environmental friendly products and services. So we've grown. We started as a networking group back in 2017, mm-hmm. And I believe it's been now, well, 4 years since the expo, but we've been together, like, meeting monthly since 2017. So our group is slowly growing, but it's really the community awareness and the community support that we love to have at this expo.
1: 2 weeks from today at the WFCU Center, tell us about it, and I guess what's new this year?
19: So this year, we're really excited. Landscape Ontario has stepped up to come out to the event. They're going to have up to 10 trailers of outdoor landscaping. Mm-hmm. So they've been wanting to do this on their own, and again, they saw our platform. For might be a great opportunity to showcase that. We continue to grow the recycle drive-through. You know, I could mention that in a minute, all the partners that we collect items for. And as well as the businesses inside, we have a free clothing book and puzzle swap. So we're trying to bring people in. A lot of times we find, depending on the weather, people will drive through, donate their stuff, and drive out. And we want people to walk the floor, come and see our members, come and see our business partners, our community partners. So we decided to do this year, and hopefully to bring people in and have interaction with all of us. And again, it's something circular. It is celebrating Circular Economy Month.
1: Yeah. Well, a good point there, too. Why is it so important, especially for this community, to be invested, to make sure they're out and supporting YQG Green, supporting just a green environment?
19: Exactly. And I think with the new book swap and clothing and a puzzle swap, it also helps families with costs of things. Yeah. So, as all everybody knows, since COVID, prices have really gone up. So it helps everybody to be more sustainable, but also to save money. So come out, bring your items, swap it for other items, so it'll be new to you.
1: When it comes to the drive-through, that's for batteries as well, right?
19: Everything except, I believe, chemical waste collection.
1: That's
19: so
1: right.
19: Somebody asked me about paint yesterday. No, we don't collect paint. That you have to drop at the depot.
1: Okay.
19: But we do have, like, Soul for Souls is an organization that will take shoes, even if they're chewed up by your dog, because my dog has done that to my shoes. You could bring them in. They'll recycle them properly. You have Maycourt of Windsor that has clothing. They're 100% volunteer thrift store that give money back to the community. They're amazing partners of ours.
1: Mm-hmm.
19: And with that partnership, One Source Moving Solutions bring dirt truck to collect that because they don't have the big trucks.
1: They're smaller.
19: It's a really good membership partnership that we have with our groups. So it helps benefit. We have Computer for Kids. I know one of the board members, and he rents personally a U-Haul to come out and collect that. So this is all volunteer based. This is all for charity. This is all to help our environment.
1: Yeah, Maycourt, little small place there on Wyandotte.
19: Yes.
1: Amazing. My mother-in-law has been giving to
19: this
1: them.
19: This is actually a Maycourt
1: forever.
19: Fine. I just wanted to
1: look at
19: brag.
1: That. Yeah. No, I mean, that's especially nowadays, as you mentioned, with affordability issues, back to school. We know how expensive it is.
19: Yeah.
1: Go over there to Maycourt's.
19: Yes.
1: And if you don't have anything, like at the YQG Green Expo, or just go over there, donate.
19: Exactly.
1: Help out these families in need. Speaking of that, we'll get you out to the beginning when it comes to career corners, the beginning for students looking to maybe have a career in something green. Tell us a bit about the career corner.
19: So St. Clair College alumni is one of our presenting sponsors, and they've been with us also since day one supporting us. So they'll have a booth. We have West Women Enterprise Skills Training this year, so we're excited to have Rose and her team out there. So we usually have different members that will promote careers. So Landscape Ontario obviously will be there in a booth inside as well to talk about the landscaping industry, and they have some career courses and things.
1: Good
19: that
1: money to be made out there too, right?
19: So, yes.
1: I mean, if you can work with your hands, you know what the heck you're doing when it comes to like a gardening segment that we just had.
19: Yes.
1: A lot of money in that, plus you're making a difference in the environment.
19: Yes, and I think robots are not there yet in the agriculture. They're good for like the greenhouses, but not out in the actual landscape side.
1: I won't say the of the profession of this person, but I know the person, lives a couple streets over. So, no, I won't say the street, but just lives a couple streets over. They have one of those robots that cuts the lawn. Yeah. I would say usually every Thursday.
20: Yeah.
1: It's actually shaped as a race car.
20: Oh, wow.
1: And so there you go, right? Yeah, that is the future. Yeah, you don't have to do anything.
20: Exactly.
1: Boy, if I could afford it. Last one, maybe just helping us out when it comes to getting involved with the expo, maybe volunteers, the community here, help us out with that.
20: Yeah, so if you go to yqggreen.ca, we do have a contact form where you could fill out. Whether if you're still interested, we have a few booths left or advertise for our directory. It is printed giving out at the event, but it's also online all year.
1: Mm-hmm.
20: We're going to go in print on Monday. So if you hear this today, you still have a chance to get in. And then we do also have volunteers. So we have a lot of great high school volunteers that come out. So I'm really thankful for them. I'll be at Open Street with a lot of them tomorrow.
1: Yeah. Hopefully it's dry.
20: Yes.
1: Where are you?
20: At the Power Hub where Enwin is. So we'll be there and promoting again what people could expect.
1: Out there on Wyandotte, kind of like where it starts
20: right? Yeah, close to George.
1: All right. We'll pray now for some nice weather. It looks like the afternoon might be okay tomorrow, so we'll try to get all the rain out overnight. I know there's usually some speakers too, right? Maybe just we'll end off on that if you can help me out with that.
20: So usually for just exhibitors and the sponsors, we do have a VIP reception on the Friday night.
1: Gotcha.
20: So we have great speakers. Want to shout out to Warden of our Windsor Essex County, Hilda McDonald will come and do greetings.
1: Yeah.
20: A big shout out to MP Andrew Dowie that always comes out to during the expo as well.
1: Very nice.
20: But we wanted to just come out and highlight some of our members that are going to be speaking. Every 15 minutes, we give a chance to speak. So we've had in the past our EV Society. We have Green Sun Rising. So different businesses, again, to promote their products and highlight what they do.
1: Okay. Anything else? I know it's quick. I know we got to move on to the green bins here. Anything else?
20: We love our partners at Solid Waste 30, and they have a lot of new things happening. So I'll let them talk about it.
1: Perfect.
20: But they could view our website, yqggreen.ca, to learn more. And I just want to say a big shout out to City of Windsor, Bell River Wind, Invest Windsor Essex, Libra Credit Union, big partners of ours, Enbridge, and Green Sun Rising. They stepped up this year, as well as Environmental Davidson. Didn't make it to my main flyer, but they are helping us a lot this year, so just want to big a shout out for them.
1: YQGGreen.ca is the way to go about it. Check out the socials as well. They're all over Facebook with the countdown. 2 weeks from today over there at the WFCU Center, YQG Green Expo, 4th annual. Elizabeth, first of all, congratulations on all the success with YQG Green, with the expo, and best of luck in 2 weeks from now, okay?
20: Thank you.
1: All right, there you go. We'll take the break and come back again. That was the founder of YQG Green, Elizabeth Elias Hernandez. We'll take the break and come back. We'll talk with the Essex Windsor Solid Waste Authority. Those green bins, if you have questions, you can send them in, 519-792-2559. We'll try to answer them all. Coming up next here on Experts on Call with Kyle Horner on AM 800.
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35: Six. Tonight, showers and the risk of a thunderstorm. We could see 25 millimeters of rain, the low 18. Rain ending tomorrow near noon, the high 21.
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1: Well, good morning and welcome back to Experts on Call. Kyle Horner with you. And yeah, we were just talking with the founder of YQG Green, Elizabeth Helias Hernandez. Don't forget, 2 weeks from today, October 3rd, it is the fourth annual YQG Green Expo. You got those batteries and everything like that. Bring it to the drive-thru. And a lot of people asking about that. That is the perfect opportunity. If you're looking for clothing at a discounted rate as well, they got the swap over there. So we want to make sure we highlight that. Again, the fourth annual, October 3rd, that is 2 weeks from today. Moving from YQG Green, how about to just making our environment a little bit more green? That's where Kathy Copot-Nepsey, the manager of Waste Diversion for Essex Windsor Solid Waste Authority, joins us, and Karen Markovich-Bailey, communications coordinator over there at Essex Windsor Solid Waste Authority. To both of you ladies, welcome. How are you? Thank you for coming back on.
20: Thank you, Kyle, for having us.
1: Yeah, so for more information, I do want to put a couple contacts out there. EWSWA.org, that is the Essex Windsor Solid Waste Authority's website for more information there. The number, if you're having any issues when it comes to the green bin, 1-800-563-3377, or you can call 311. Don't forget, you know, it's something I love, especially, let's say you got a holiday and everything is messed up with your days. The Recycle Coach app does a great job, especially what's included in the new blue bin. Now when it comes to the green bin, Kingsville, Amherstburg, Leamington, get ready. It's coming your way. It started last week with the deliveries of the green bin. Kathy, help us out with that. What do people need to know?
20: Yeah, we are so excited to finally get this phase two going. We've had many residents from phase two call us saying, when's our turn? We've started this process. So last week, our contractor went out into Leamington and delivered green bins to approximately over 9,000 households. They're finishing up today. And then next week, they'll proceed over to the Kingsville municipality, finish that up over the week, and then finally go to Amherstburg after that. And then what that does is it presents about a month's time for the contractor to go and clean up any issues of maybe the deliveries or anything that maybe was missed. So yeah, they're on their way and, really excited, getting a lot of questions and feedback from Leamington residents who are already getting them. And, we're really happy to include them with the rest of the municipalities that are, in phase one that have been using it for almost a year now.
1: Yeah. It's been great for our house. So that's for sure. But don't freak out or anything like that. If you haven't got the green bin yet, again, Kingsville this week, then you got Amherstburg, probably going, I guess, into mid-October, right? When it comes to the deliveries. Don't freak out if you haven't got it yet.
20: Absolutely. And we tell people, because, you know, there's a potential we may have missed a few addresses. We saw that in phase one. Just give us a call to that 1-800 number that you mentioned, or email us at ask@uswa.org. And we will also respond that way just to make sure that you should have been on the list.
1: Yeah. 1-800-563-3377. That is the number. Write that down if you do have any questions. Let's bring in the new face here. Let's bring in Karen. And let's talk about who qualifies for the Green Bin Program. Is it basically everybody out in Leamington, Kingsville, Amherstburg? Help us out with that.
0: It is all single family homes with less than 7 units. So if you're currently receiving residential curbside garbage collection from your municipality, you will likely qualify. So this includes semi-detached homes, townhouses, cottages, duplex up to sixplex, trailer parks, farms, WIF residents, and clergy residences. So, yeah, if your unit has a primary exterior door that provides direct access to the ground level and is visible from the collection point. However, there are some one-offs. So there are some special circumstances. So if you don't receive it, give us a call. Wait for the week. You know, they might have finished on your road halfway through, and then they might come back the next day. So wait until the end of the week and see. But yeah, it's anyone that lives in a single family home.
1: Okay. Yeah. Again, just like the city, right? We've kind of been through that, and with a few places in the county that have already started.
0: Exactly.
1: Kathy, when it comes to, I guess, preparing for November here out in Kingsville, Amherstburg, Leamington, help us out with that, and how do we prepare?
20: Yeah. So the first thing we suggest is when you get your green bin kit, you should read the sticker. What we saw last year with phase one, there were maybe about a dozen who didn't, and we received their kitchen catchers at our transfer station with their food waste. So we really say, you know, when it says read me on it, we ask you to
1: just
20: read.
1: Just put the bag in there.
20: Yes.
1: Just put the bag in the green bin.
20: And then when we say look inside, we really think you should look inside that green bin. So when you look inside that green bin, you'll find a kitchen catcher that has a how-to guide, which will really give you some good tips on how to basically get set up and start to think about how you're going to move food waste in your kitchen. There's also some compostable bag samples, which ideally you want to store at room temperature. So, you know, you want to go inside your kit immediately, bring at least the inside of the kit, the kitchen catcher and contents into your household. But, you know, really what you've got about a month before collection starts, because we're telling people not to start using their green bin till that last week in October, the week before collection begins. But what you should be doing over the next few weeks is, you know, start paying attention to how you move food waste in your kitchen, where it goes, how much it really is, and then start thinking about, you know, this kitchen catcher, potentially, if that's how you're going to now collect it before you stick it in your green bin. And I know in many households, a lot of people will put that kitchen catcher out on their countertop when they're prepping their food waste or when they're scraping their plates. And then they put it away.
1: So we do.
20: Yes, us too. And then they put it away when they're not using it or when guests come over to their house, so it's not on their countertop.
1: I just leave it there. I don't care. This is where it's going, folks.
20: Yeah, we do that too. And then, you know, once that gets full, you know, it could be one day, 2 day. This week in our house, because we were very small in our house, it took 3 days. And then we closed up our bag because we like to be tidy. We put a liner in it, and then we walk that out to our green bin, put it in there, and then we start up again. So, and then what people will find, you know, as many households are seeing, is once you start using this green bin, a lot of what's left in the kitchen waste goes in the blue box now. Because the blue box program's expanded to, you know, packaging, overwrap, styrofoam meat trays, which was never included before. So you may actually find that you may keep your garbage for recycling and then walk out the little garbage that you have left into your garbage. Like, you may actually do a complete switch of how you're moving items through your kitchen.
1: Yeah, it's been pretty good. It's been pretty nice for us, no doubt about that. It helps that we're a small household. I'm sure for bigger families, I'm sure it's more of a challenge, but at least for us, it's been good. 7-liter bags, right? Those little compostable bags. Maybe help us out with that. That's what we do. We like the bag inside.
20: Yeah, so us too and many others as well. So inside of this kit we've given you, this year we were very fortunate to have a local Canadian Tire donate a Frank's bag as well.
1: Yeah.
20: One of our board members suggested, you know, that they like their Frank's bag, and they said, why don't you see if we can get that donated? So we had to call around, but we were very happy to get that, and I'm glad as well as donated a bag. I know a lot of people too are who have Costco memberships. You can get for $10, you can get a big pack of, I think it's over 100.
1: Yeah,
20: Costco
1: we have
20: bags.
1: A big one.
20: Yeah, which will last
1: you
20: a long time.
1: I think we got 120.
20: Yeah. Yeah. So typically, you size up a little bit on the bag. So, you know, the Kitchen Catcher is 7 liters. So you want to go to a 10 liter bag. So you have that kind of overlap. So that, you know, as we've witnessed many times, you know, people fill it to the brim. And then you've got no material left to close it. So you want that oversized bag, in your Kitchen Catcher if you're doing that way. Some people have chosen to, do it in their green bin and get a really big oversized bag.
1: Mm-hmm.
20: That's another option as well. But what we're seeing is many are using, their green bin catcher and, putting a bag in there and then throwing that bag.
1: That's what
20: and
1: we
20: they
1: do.
20: No longer need a bag in their, green bin. And then
1: you can though, right? I have seen people put like yard waste bags and
20: yes,
1: things like that.
20: Yes,
1: right?
20: You can
1: that's
20: do that
1: okay.
20: as well or line it with paper.
1: Yeah.
20: Yes,
1: yep.
20: absolutely.
1: Okay.
20: Yeah.
1: And there's a bar.

0: delivered, it's linked to your address. And so that way we know where it is. So if it comes popping up, like you've said, in some areas, we can kind of scan that back and see, okay, where did this come from? And do we need to return it or maybe keep it until, you know, a new family can potentially move into that house and we'll re-deliver it back if you so choose. So, it's to help support with our repair and request program. Mm-hmm. So that helps track any issues related to the green bin repairs, the warranty, and your request. As a resident, you can call in and or use our portal on the EWSWA.org website. Yep. And so with this new program, it offers for both residents an automated collection to ensure that your green bin is in perfect standing and if there's any issues. So if your wheel breaks on the green bin, you can request to get it repaired through our new program, and they'll come and get it scheduled within 5 business days. So you're ready for your next collection pickup if there's any problems. And if a new house is built, this program will support the home getting the green bin, okay, which can help trigger us to educate you and schedule your collection. And because of the repair and request program, the green bin is property to the Essex-Windsor Solid Waste Authority for the life of the program. Mm-hmm. So that's why we make sure that serial code matches with that house. So if a resident moves, the green bin stays. Just similar like how you would leave your garbage bin or your recycle bin, or maybe you have affinity with your garbage bin. Yeah. You can take that one. We won't be offended, but keep your green bin similar to how you would with your recycle.
1: It's one thing that I loved when we moved in the new house about 6 years ago during COVID. They left all of their garbage cans and all of their blue boxes.
0: Yeah,
1: and it's been very handy. It's really nice.
0: I entered into the Homeowner Association of Windsor Essex, you know, yeah, personally bought a home this year. Thank you. It was a big achievement, you yeah know, hit yeah a new decade, you buy a new house.
1: That's right.
0: And so, yeah, I was really pleased when I saw that there was a garbage, because I realized, even though I work for the Solid Waste Authority, I'm like, wait, do I need to get my own garbage pail?
1: Yeah.
0: Like, you know, it was all
1: together,
0: the things.
1: Karen.
0: Yes, yeah. So I figured it out. And actually, the homeowners before me never used their green bin. I won't call them out any further, but it left me a really nice, pristine green bin. And I was really excited to peel that sticker, like Kathy said, and get my welcome kit. So I had my
1: bags. If you want one full of dog hair, let me know, because that's what mine is right now. It's probably soaking wet dog hair as well. Pretty disgusting. But speaking of the green bin, though, you mentioned, like, if something's wrong, right? Let's say lid cracks, which we've seen pictures of that.
0: Mm-hmm.
1: The lock sometimes struggles, or maybe you just don't shut it down or it doesn't lock.
0: Yeah.
1: Again, when you go to the portal over there at EWSWA.org, that's how you can be helped out, right?
0: Yeah, and I just want to add that the green bin is waterproof. So if you realize that there's some issues or whatever, give us a call so then we can get someone to come in and look at it,
1: mm-hmm,
0: so that there shouldn't be any issues. You know, sometimes when you have a lot in your green bin, there can be accumulation of some liquids,
1: yeah,
0: which is exactly what we're trying to get out of our landfill. So, but if you notice that there's an additional, you know, after a big rainfall, give us a call, because that could be an issue, and we want to make sure it doesn't deter you from using the bin.
1: Do they clean out the dog hair so I don't have to do it?
0: Do you know what? I'm going to throw
1: see
0: in,
1: you
0: should get the yard waste bag. Maybe put that way.
1: If you have to name drop, see how far that gets you. Probably not going to get you that far at all.
0: If you want some tips on how to clean it, I had my sourdough starter explode in mine, so I know how to get it so that it's nice and it doesn't smell anymore. So.
1: All right. We'll do that after the break then.
0: Perfect.
1: That's a good radio tease. I like that. Again, the website for Essex-Windsor Solid Waste Authority, it's EWSWA.org. 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It's important. 1-800-563-3377. You can call 311 if you need some help as well. Recycle Coach app. That is the way we go about it. It's on the phone. That helps us out with everything. Kingsville, Amherstburg, Leamington, get ready. It is being delivered. Leamington was delivered last week. Kingsville this week, then Amherstburg. Don't panic. We can help you out if you haven't got it yet with those numbers there. But we'll try to get some more information coming up next as well. Okay, 519-792-2559. We'll take the break and come back. It's Experts on Call with Kyle Horner on AM 800.
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0: Well, good morning and welcome back to Experts on Call. Kyle Horner with you. We're talking everything green, everything environment here. Don't forget about the YQG Green Expo, fourth annual taking place on October 3rd, 2 weeks from today over there at the WFCU Center. Great news, by the way, when it comes to Essex Windsor Solid Waste Authority, they'll be over there as well helping you out if you have any questions when it comes to the green bins. We have a few coming in. If you do have a question, 519-792-2559. Don't forget this week, Leamington started getting their green bins. Kingsville, sorry, did I say last week? Last week was Leamington. This week is Kingsville. And then the week after is Amherstburg. Have patience, right? Just like it was for the city when all of this was coming out. Just have some patience here. And to help you through it is Kathy Kopot-Nepsey, manager of waste diversion for Essex Windsor Solid Waste Authority. And we have the communications coordinator over there, Karen Markovich-Bailey, as well. They're helping us out through this. A couple contacts here. First of all, we have Sherry out there on the east end of Windsor saying, good morning, Kyle. My green bin went missing about 2 weeks ago. I called 311 and was told that there's nothing can be done. Any advice? Yeah, the lady said, you know what? Try the 1-800 number. So for Sherry, I'll text this over to you through our chat, but it is 1-800-563-3377. If you're having an issue with the green bin, 1-800-563-3377. If you are in the city, you can always call 311. Again, that is for city residents. And of course, you got the Recycle Coach app. The website for Essex Windsor Solid Waste Authority, brand new, is beautiful. EWSWA.org. Kathy, did I nail that all?
1: Yeah.
0: We're looking
1: absolutely.
0: Good?
1: Yeah. So,
0: okay.
1: You know, we administer the repair and request program. City, you know, they basically receive the calls for the residents, but sometimes things just don't work out.
0: Yeah.
1: And, you know, we just say, call one of us and, we should be able to sort through that issue.
0: Well, that's why I like having you here today too, because we're able to get the number out there. We're able to talk again, 1-800-563-3377. Just write it down. Everybody should be writing that number down. If you do have an issue, we're taking care of it. I know that has been a popular part of this, the Green Bin Project, I guess, here, if I can say that, the program, is the repair request. It's been very good.
1: Yeah. So what we're seeing, because we have a database of over our, Once we roll out phase two, 150,000
0: wow.
1: carts,
0: yep.
1: right? Because that's how many we've distributed or we'll have by the end of potentially mid-October. What it's telling us is we've had, you know, thousands reach out saying, you know, I've got this issue. Maybe my lid's not completely sealed and never settled down. My lower lock is not working.
0: Squirrels.
1: My squirrels. My lid. We got that on day one
0: yeah.
1: from one of our board members. You know, my wheel is cracked.
0: Yeah.
1: So we get those calls. We send them through to our contractor and within a week, we typically resolve that issue. And oftentimes it's repairing that part. And sometimes it's been a full replacement of a cart, depending on the issue. So,
0: and you're reaching a milestone, or you have reached a milestone. Yeah. I think I've talked about it on my show, actually, a couple weeks back. And that's how we kind of got into the green bin talk, because it takes off, by the way. So thank you. That definitely helps my phone lines become loaded when we bring up the green bin. But you have hit a milestone. You should be very proud of this. Tell us about it.
1: Yeah, absolutely. So most recently, we've hit 10,000 metric tons,
0: yeah.
1: which, you know, one of our clever communications coordinator equated that to an Eiffel Tower, the weight of the Eiffel Tower.
0: And so, pretty remarkable to actually think about that, right?
1: We actually say it's monumental, Kyle.
0: Yeah, it's, well, you should host a radio show. Good with words, yeah.
1: Absolutely.
0: Yeah, yeah.
1: Well, that came from our coordinator, who's clever with his words, Darko. Yeah. But yes, we, you know, that's a really big milestone that we hit from phase one. So it means people are using the bin, and we've seen that from day one. And we believe it's because we've done our best to set them up for success, just mm-hmm. like phase two, to give them everything they need to get started. And people right away started filling their bins, and they've, you know, we're seeing regular use of that. So it's really exciting. And we've also seen recently some increase in use. And, you know, we're evaluating, is it just that more people are using it, or is it seasonal? So we're constantly reviewing data to see, you know, where trends are at and what we can do to
0: kind of in the summer. You saw a little jump in the summer.
1: We
0: interesting.
1: Saw a jump. Yeah, we saw yep. a jump in the summer. So, so we'll see if that continues on.
0: Yeah.
1: Throughout the year. And, in our 1 year annual report, we will be speaking to more of that information. So we'll have more data available.
0: I guess it's a good reminder for city residents or wherever you are. If you've received the green bin already, you've been doing it for almost a year now. It's never too late to start if you haven't.
1: No. And we actually say, you know, if you think about it, we've got to that 10,000 metric ton number because of every little household.
0: Yeah.
1: So it all makes a difference and it all adds up at some point. So don't think that, you know, if I only have two bags this week, it doesn't matter. It does. Those two bags in your green bin does much better than two bags in the garbage of food waste.
0: Yeah.
1: So, it makes a huge difference down the road for everybody. And then, you know, it's something we want to do as a region. It's the right thing to do.
0: Yeah, people will fight me on this, but at least our household is saving money. You know, we probably buy 100 bags when it comes to garbage bags, like the no-name ones, piece of cake, no big deal. You know, buy them on sale. You get a whole bunch for a really good price. And then we usually wait for these, the green bags here, the compostable bags, to be on sale, then we pick them up. Like, I'm saving money. I know on my show people will fight me on that, but at least we've definitely saved money when it comes to our household. And it's all about the landfill, right? And Karen will bring you in on this one. It is about expanding the life of the landfill. Fought with people over that a couple weeks back when we were discussing all of this, but it is, in the long run, saving us tax payers money because it's going to be expensive. We still got to find actually where a new landfill will go. I think we've talked about this before. It's got about 20 years left, and then you start looking for a new location maybe 10 to 15 years down the road. It's all about expanding that life, right?
2: Yeah, you think about it, that's 10,000 tons that are not in our
0: exactly.
2: landfill, and that's being used as for next year's crops as fertilizer. It's renewing some energy. So yeah, getting it out of our landfill, make sure that we can expand that life of our current landfill. As technology improves, we are working to find new ways to utilize what we already have. So let's delay that.
0: Mm-hmm.
2: Let's delay that taxpayer
0: I'm
2: dollar
0: okay
2: of,
0: that.
2: Yeah, 100%.
0: We pay enough taxes around
2: hey,
0: here.
2: Hey, I'm new to
0: we
2: it,
0: can hang
2: so
0: on.
2: I'm figuring that out for sure.
0: Yeah,
2: so,
0: welcome. Yeah.
2: So
0: welcome.
2: I totally agree. And we got to get it out of our landfill because why not? And it also helps improve our environment because it's less methane gas coming out of it. Less leachate water. You know, you're thinking about all the water that's at the bottom of your green bin, we hear. That's a great way to make sure it doesn't go into our landfill and lets the stuff that is there decompose in a safer way.
0: That's it. That's what it's all about, right? Yeah.
2: And back to the having a liquid in your green bin at the bottom, what I love to do is, you know, we're a big pizza area.
0: Mm-hmm.
2: We love our Windsor pizza. And I use that greasy bottom of my cardboard box, put it at the bottom of my bin, and it collects all of that liquid. And then when it gets picked up, it just gets dumped out. And, you know, sometimes I've used the cardboard from peaches. Put that
0: in.
2: I use that so then I can get that even, you know, if we go to get some fast food, use those bags as well. So, like,
0: point.
2: Yeah, so... I used a popcorn bag the other day, not a microwavable one because that is plastic, but
0: yeah.
2: You know, I had a little popcorn bag, you know, the brown one, and
0: that's how you keep it so clean.
2: Exactly.
0: I'm
2: yeah.
0: impressed. I'm
2: you
0: impressed.
2: You gotta use different ways, you know, take advantage. If I'm gonna get some, fast food, I might as well use that again.
0: That's a good point. Yeah, we actually had a text saying, good morning, Kyle. Glad you're back. Yeah. It's experts on call. I'm always back. My question for the green bin, I put the food scraps in the recycle bag, and then she mentions, or he mentions, they used a cardboard box at the bottom of the green bin. Is that okay? And like you were saying, you kind of do the same thing, right?
2: It's
0: kind of early.
2: If it's
0: I've
2: a food
0: really
2: soiled paper product, why not?
0: Yeah.
2: If it's already being soiled, let's put it in the bottom so then it can collect that moisture. Also helps it, especially even we're getting into the colder months soon. Knock on wood. It stays away for a little bit. Once it starts freezing, sometimes that box can help also support making sure that the bag doesn't freeze to your bin.
0: Yeah, that's a good point. Yeah, go ahead,
1: yeah,
0: Kathy.
1: Yeah, and, you know, I wanted to add to that, like Karen's very right, is you'll see in different seasons your food waste will do different things.
0: Mm-hmm.
1: So in the summer, because of temperatures, it decomposes quicker, so you may have to line to absorb because the water comes out quicker. And then the winter, it helps reduce the sticking to the sides of the bin, which can happen in a deep freeze. But you know, the other thing we've talked a little bit about in the past, Kyle, is this green bin's the size that it is. It's as small as we can go for automated collection. But what it also does for size is as compostable paper packaging continues to grow in the industry because producers are now being held accountable for what they release into the market. This green bin allows for that material, and once it's soiled, to go in there.
0: Mm-hmm.
1: It's got a spot now for it. So,
0: yeah.
1: Yeah, these little tricks that Karen's mentioned are very helpful to help
0: smart.
1: Keep things a little more tidy, right?
0: Yeah, it's smart. Yeah. Monumental, as Darko is. Is that Darko in the back?
1: That's Darko.
0: Oh, he's too scared to come in the studio or what? Guy should be doing his own radio show there. Very monumental. It is monumental. That milestone there, 10,000 metric tons has been already brought in, I guess, thanks to all of us. All of us here that have had the green bin for about a year. Hard to believe. You're making a difference. Again, like Karen was saying, that's not in that's not in the landfill. That is staying out and helping us actually and helping our future. Again, the numbers here, write it down, the website, ewswa.org. That's where you can go and get some help. 1-800-563-3377. And if you're in the city, of course, you can always call 311. We'll take the final break and come back. It's Experts on Call with Kyle Horner on AM 800.
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18: The forecast now from the AM 800 Weather Center. We have rain today. The high 21 or 70 with the humidex 26. Tonight showers and the risk of a thunderstorm. We could see 25 millimeters of rain. The low 18. Rain ending tomorrow near noon. The high 21.
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0: Welcome back to Experts on Call. Kyle Horner with you. We're talking about the environment. We're going green this hour as YQG Green Expo. That's 2 weeks from today, October 3rd. Get ready for the fourth annual. We've been talking about that throughout the hour. We'll kind of wrap up the show talking about that as the founder of YQG Green is with us, Elizabeth Elias Hernandez. We also have Essex Windsor Solid Waste Authority with us, Kathy Kopot-Nepsey. She sucks it up to deal with me for at least a couple times a year, right around this time every year as we bring out the green bins. She is the manager of waste diversion for Essex Windsor Solid Waste Authority, and the communications coordinator over there is Karen Markovich Bailey. She joins us this morning as well. A lot of you have been asking about the numbers. First of all, we did get a text too about the farmer's market. I know it's kind of rainy out there. It is open. So texter for that, we appreciate it. But a lot of you have been asking about the number when it comes to reaching out to them. 1-800-563-3377, EWSWA.org. Of course, if you're in the city, you can always call 311. Make sure you check out the Recycle Coach app. Kathy, before we kind of tie it in here with YQG Green and the Expo, we just had a text from Steve that was asking about his townhouse community. And if your townhouse community is not involved, they can reach out to you, maybe set that up. There is a few parameters though, right?
1: Yeah. So, just as Karen mentioned, so pretty much if it's receiving municipal, garbage collection services, and it's less than 7 units, we do have a few exceptions where we might be a few units more. Mm-hmm. They should reach out to us because they may have just been missed. You know, this address list, as I mentioned already, is over 150,000 units in Essex Windsor, right?
0: Yeah.
1: So we have missed a few. So they should, if they're in the city, they should call 311. If they're in the county, they should reach out to our number, that 1-800 number that you've mentioned a few times. Or they can simply email us at ask@uswa.org, mm-hmm. and we'll take a look, you know, review their address and see why it's not being included yet.
0: Okay, yeah. For the Phase 2 Leamington, should have got your green bins last week, but just if you haven't yet, just wait for this week. Kingsville, it is supposed to come out this week, and then Amherstburg next week. So for there's 3 communities, Phase 2 is coming, and that's why we wanted to make sure we got the info out for you. I mentioned countdown 14 days until the 4th annual YQG Green Expo. Karen or Kathy, maybe both of you here, tying in to be with the Expo and importance with YQG Green. And Elizabeth here, talk about the importance of that.
1: Yeah, I can take that, Karen, and you can add if you'd like. So we've been a part of this YQG Green Expo with Elizabeth and team since the initial start of it. And what it does is it highlights Circular Economy Month, which we celebrate. And we do a waste reduction week where we do a lot of like awareness campaigns and whatnot about it. But what Elizabeth does is she brings together, and now this year she's even spoken, the county's really getting involved as well. So it's become a really good regional awareness, on, you know, waste reduction in circular economy. And absolutely, you know, even the green bin we've talked about already, you know, we want people to put their food waste in the green bin. It's not just to put it in the green bin, but we also want them to think about their food waste and reducing that. So, you know, and what it does when you start thinking about items individually, you start thinking about your waste footprint and you become more responsible. So Elizabeth does a really good job of that because, at this event, they take in different items that we don't have little programs for, at our depots. You know, we do big things like metals, tires, blue box recyclables. We do yard waste. And, you know, different things like that. But Elizabeth gets into, you know, the minutia of things such as, you know, eyeglasses, Christmas trees.
0: Yeah.
1: You know, she finds, end markets or end users for that, which keeps, you know, those things moving. And fast fashion, as she mentioned already, with her new, her swap with clothing and books and puzzles. So, so she takes it to a different level, which is great. And, this event is very convenient. There's a lot of municipal partners involved and, we are 100% behind it. We think she does a great job.
0: Wrap us up, Elizabeth, especially after after that. It's a perfect segue over to you. But yeah, maybe just touch on a little bit of those, I guess, items that she mentioned that you do. And then also we want to talk about the drive-through too as we wrap up here.
2: Yeah, thank you very much for the partnership. This cannot be done alone. This is a collaboration. We were actually nominated at the Leamington Chamber of Commerce for collaboration, the key finalists. So I just want to do a shout out for our members because this is, again, a collaborative thing. It's not just one person. And then, yeah, with the volunteers and the partners, we are doing the clothes puzzle and a book swap at the expo this year. So it's the first time. Bring your items. And then for the recycle drive-through, like you mentioned, we have partners. One of our members is Cardinal Place, and he loves to bring, take these recycled, you know, if you don't want to use your old Christmas tree, if you outgrown it, bring it to us. He'll put lights on and have his seniors enjoy it all winter long in his beautiful patio. We also have the medicine shop, a pharmaceutical partner that would take your expired medicine properly, recycle them properly. And then the Lions Club with the prescription glasses. This goes to third world countries that might not afford glasses. So they do a wonderful job. So it's finding those right partners and be able to support our community and beyond.
0: Yeah. Cardinal Place will be in next Saturday, right?
2: I will be here with
0: them. Oh, you give me 2 weeks in a row?
2: Boy. I won't speak. I'm just behind the scenes.
0: Boy, lucky you. What did you do?
2: Yeah, I support him very much. And,
0: awesome.
2: Yeah, definitely.
0: Yeah. Just wrapping up here, anything else that you want to say when it comes to the expo? Again, 2 weeks from today, WFCU Center.
2: Yes, so 9 to 4 on Saturday, come on out, drive through your recycle. We have a list of items in our website, a list of our members and partners in our website. So come to YQGGreen.ca. If you are out at Open Street, make sure you stop by at USWA and YQG Green at the Power Hub. We'll be there tomorrow, so hopefully it stays dry.
0: Let's hope, yes, let's hope. Karen, this is going to be your first time YQG Green Expo, right?
3: It is.
0: Boy, life-changing. It's awesome out there. You're going to love it.
3: I can't wait. And I'm really excited. It's going to be a great place for us to be able to talk to people who have similar interests. And, you know, and
0: it's
3: we want to get
0: a lot of questions.
3: We want to get people who do have the questions. Come see us.
0: Is she ready, Kathy? There's going to be a lot of questions.
1: There always is. Absolutely. Karen's been going to a lot of like community events and meetings to like speak about the green bin and what the Essex Windsor Solid Waste Authority does. So absolutely, she's more than equipped to handle that. And of course, there's always a few that stump everybody, and we just got to go away, do our research, and find out how to find a solution.
0: That's what you have AI for. AI, help us out here.
1: Yes.
0: To all three of you, no AI needed. Thank you so much for coming in. Really do appreciate it. Karen, you're welcome back anytime, all right?
3: Thanks so much. I can't wait. I'll be here tomorrow? No, you won't be here.
0: I will not be here tomorrow, thankfully. Yeah.
3: Okay.
0: Next Saturday, though, feel free to join Elizabeth with Cardinal Place.
3: Yeah, apparently.
0: She just can't get rid of me. Again, Kingsville, Amherstburg, Leamington, the green bins are coming. Leamington, you should have got it last week. Kingsville this week, Amherstburg the week after, EWSWA.org, 1-800-563-3377 is the number if you have any questions. I got to get out of here. I'll see you on the East End in about an hour. Camellia, 1530 Lauzon Road. We're selling some condos out there. Don't forget about the home opener tonight out there on the East End as well with the Windsor Spitfires. Take care, everybody.
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6: It's 10 o'clock.
7: 17 degrees in Windsor, Essex. Rain today with a high 21 or 70 Fahrenheit. I'm Kathy McMahon, AM 800 News. Coming up, meth and crack seized at a Windsor park and the Terry Fox run tomorrow in Tecumseh. But first, Windsor's police chief is raising concerns over a 74% increase in impaired driving charges across the city. There were 226 offenses between January and the end of August, compared to 130 during the same time last year. Chief Jason Crowley says 64 of them were at the border.
8: CVSA is doing a great job in what they're allowing into this country when it comes to a lot of things, but particularly they're doing a great job of impaired driving notification and recognition. And that is 28% of all of our impaired occurrences are occurring at the borders.
7: While the number of impaired driving cases does include those involving drugs, the majority were alcohol-related. Four people are facing drug trafficking charges following an investigation by Windsor Police. AM 800's Megan Delorier has more.
9: Police began investigating earlier this month after receiving information about suspected drug activity at Bruce Park near Church Street. Police say officers executed a search warrant at a home on Bruce Avenue Thursday night, interrupting suspected drug activity in the park. Several people fled, but four suspects were arrested after a brief foot chase. Police seized nearly 25 grams of crystal meth, more than 16 grams of crack cocaine, over $2,800 in cash, and a BB gun. The four suspects, ranging in age from 21 to 30, face various drug trafficking-related charges. Megan Delorier, AM 800 News.
7: A fun way to honor the legacy of Terry Fox. The annual run goes tomorrow in Tecumseh with a 2, 5, or 10K kilometer route available. Organizer Jan Wright says the community has supported the event there for 30 years.
10: We call it the local run because it really is Windsor and all of Essex County that join us. It's always, you know, leading up to the run, there's always that excitement. You see the online dollars going up on funds raised and more teams joining in. It's fun to participate as a team.
7: Registration begins tomorrow at 8 a.m. with the run beginning at 9. And the Spits will be looking for revenge tonight as they continue a home-and-home series with London. Windsor fell to the rival Knights 3-2 in overtime last night as they played their first game of the season. The two teams are back at it tonight at the WFCU Center at 7:05. 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
7: The forecast now from the AM 800 Weather Center. We have rain today with a high 21 or 70 Fahrenheit. Showers and the risk of a thunderstorm overnight. We could see 25 millimeters of rain, the low 18. We're at 17 in Windsor, 63 Fahrenheit. I'm Kathy McMahon, AM 800 News.
19: As Windsor prepares to head to the polls this fall, one of the biggest questions isn't just who will win, it's who will actually vote. Voter turnout in Windsor election has traditionally been low. I mentioned it in the open. 31% of Windsorites who were eligible to vote actually voted in the last election. So this year, the city is looking at new ways to remove barriers and get more people engaged. Joining us now is Windsor City Clerk and Returning Officer, that's Steve Vlachodimos, to talk about changing and how the election will work and what voters need to know before casting their ballot. Steve, thank you for coming on. I really do appreciate it.
20: Oh, my pleasure, Kyle. Thank you for having me. And your timing is perfect because I noticed that today is T-minus 40 days and counting till election day. So we're getting there.
19: Yeah, not that we're counting though, right? But yeah, so absolutely. 40 days on the dot. And this is why we wanted to have this discussion for with you. And it's a discussion that I want to have with the people out there because I think it's important. And I think, you know, I've been using the word pathetic that only 31% of us in the city actually voted. So what are you doing? What is the city doing to try to boost voter turnout?
20: So it's a very good question. And it's always been, you know, that unsolved mystery as to how do you get voter turnout to be on the rise and get that engagement here. We have to be very careful in terms of introducing change, I find, with elections. This is my 16th election here with the city. And one of my takeaways over the years and over election cycles is that introduce change, but do it in a very methodical way. Evolution versus revolution. If you make too many changes, you might get an increase in voter turnout, but there's a risk that you could see a huge decrease in voter turnout. But, you know, the pandemic was a good reset for us in terms of thinking outside the box. So right now, we're in the final stages of preparations. Voters should be getting in their mail this week a brochure that just has general information on this upcoming election, which includes advanced voting days, you know, who is eligible to vote, sort of like a very quick tutorial on our municipal election. So that should be coming out this week. Look for that in your mailboxes. If you don't get it, there'll be a digital copy online at windsorelections.ca. Towards the end of September, voters will be receiving addressed mail, which is the voter notification card. That's a courtesy card that we're issuing, which will state where you get to vote. The difference this time around compared to previous election cycles is that before you'd get the voter notification card, and let's say you lived in Ward 1, for example, you'd be assigned just one voting location on voting day, which is October 26th. Depending on what your day is like, if you've got, you know, work, stuff with your children, maybe that location wasn't convenient for you, or you had reasons not to want to go into that certain facility. This time around, we're doing vote anywhere within your ward on voting day. So when you get your notification card, you're going to see about four or five locations for you to choose from. So depending on what your day is like on voting day, you can decide amongst those four or five days. It gives voters a little bit more flexibility and option as to where to cast their vote on voting day, being October 26th.
19: So four or five different locations depending on the ward.
20: Correct.
19: Yeah, very interesting. Is that a little bit more money that's going into this then to I guess, to make it a little bit easier on us?
20: It's nothing significant in terms of a difference here. It's just a different way of doing it. This was trialed last fall during the Ward 2 by-election. But you'll recall back then there was a Canada Post issue, so we didn't issue voter notification cards, and that may have had some impact in terms of the turnout then. But we decided to, you know, let's try it out with Ward 2 to see how that was embraced, and it seemed to be well embraced by the residents in Ward 2. So we thought, let's go citywide this cycle.
19: Very interesting. I think for me it was out at Mount Carmel there in Ward 1. Is that what you've heard from people then, just saying, can you give us more locations, or it's just very difficult to get to the one location in my ward?
20: Yeah, absolutely. We don't want to have those barriers. And, you know, some people, you know, for whatever reason, may have a personal issue where they don't want to go into one particular facility. So we want to give them the option as well. You know, wards are you know, big. You know, you may have certain activities in a certain part of the ward that day. This way, you know, you have that choice. You can make that decision on election day based on, you know, what your needs are. But we also had advanced voting days. So we have six dates scheduled. Two of those will have a drive-through component, which was successful in 2022. We decided to continue that for this cycle as well, so we are certainly going to be having that. 2 days at WFCU and 1 day at Micmac Park.
19: What does that mean, Steve? A drive-through. Take us through that. You know, I mean, we know what a drive-through is when it comes to a fast food restaurant. Yeah. What about voting?
20: So, again, you're in your car, you're driving, you've got your ID with you, which is you know, for example, driver's license, something that has your name and your qualifying address on there. You don't get out of your car. You pull up. You wait in the queue. You'll come to one of our election workers. They will look at your information. They'll get you your ballot. You will fill out your ballot. It will then get fed into the tabulator on the spot. And once it's been confirmed that your votes have been registered, you can just continue on driving off to your next destination. So, again, that's an accessibility thing as well in terms of those that don't want to get out of their car, mobility issues, that type of thing. So we thought, let's continue with drive-through voting for advanced voting. And we're also offering, as always, free Transit Windsor transportation. Just show the bus driver your voter notification card either on election day, October 26th, saying you're going to vote, or at one of the six advanced voting days.
19: Okay, so that works for advanced voting days as well.
20: Absolutely.
19: Okay. So those are kind of the, I know some of that isn't changes, but those are some of the options here to make it easier for us this year.
20: Correct. And we're also, as always, trying to enhance our social media presence with Facebook, Instagram. We're doing reels this time around, trying to educate on different things. The one thing that we're going to be zeroing in a few weeks is the issue of proxies. Which will probably have a social media campaign in conjunction with advanced voting. So let's say you can't vote on voting day, October 26th. But let's say you've missed the advanced voting days. You can assign someone to vote on your behalf. So years ago, we had more of an uptick with the use of proxies. I've noticed over the last few election cycles, there hasn't been as much of an uptick. So I want to get that education out there for the public to know that, you know, you're not out of luck if you've missed advance voting and you can't vote on voting day. Yeah. Again, it's those barriers, but it's also for us educating the public and the candidates that are going door to door.
19: I just want to talk about election integrity, as obviously it's a major topic throughout North America, no matter what the vote is. Mm-hmm. When it comes to safeguards here, can you talk a bit about that to make sure it's secure, fair, and transparent?
20: Absolutely. So again, the tabulating device has been something that's been in place for at least 30 years now. It is secure. It's been tested. You still cast your vote the traditional way. We check your ID. You get your ballot. The votes are secure until 8 o'clock when the polls close. Then it's brought to City Hall where it's uploaded. There's an audit trail as well in terms of, you know, the votes that are cast. And then you get the results later on that evening. And the same thing goes with advance poll. It's all secure. Nothing gets tabulated, in terms of the results until the close of polls on election day, October 26th.
19: Okay, last one here, just about the importance of actually voting. You know, I have a lot of texts coming in, and I'll get to them after you're done here. But, you know, just a lot of them saying, a lot of people don't believe that there's going to be change. You don't want to make the vote because you don't think your vote is going to matter. What do you say to those people and the importance of actually putting a vote out there and, you know, and making a difference in this community?
20: Well, I always trust the opinions of the public, you know, and you know, their narratives as to where they're coming from. The key thing from us is that these are four-year terms. The term for council at the municipal level begins November 15th of 2026 and goes through November 14th of 2030. That's a long stretch, almost half a decade. So it's important that the right people get voted in to represent you, the general public. One of the questions that we do get is that, yeah, does it matter? It certainly does matter in terms of showing the interest. And I'm always telling people, it's one thing to cast your vote through social media, but the most important tool is your democratic right to cast your ballot at the poll. You may not like any of the candidates, and that's fine, but you can still cast your ballot and leave it blank. The tabulator will flag that before you leave and will make sure that you're okay with submitting it. And you may not want to vote for a mayoral candidate or a councillor candidate or a school board trustee. That's your choice, but it's officially logged in that you came and you cast your vote, whether you're supporting someone or you're not supporting anyone. Yeah. And that is the official data that can be used for future elections, for future possible candidates, and you've spoken. So it's so important at the municipal level. The amount of impact that, you know, council decisions have on the day-to-day life of Windsorites, it's important to be informed, for us to educate the public on the process, remove those barriers, to get people to come out to vote. And I always look at 1982 here in Windsor when we had a 53% voter turnout.
19: Mm.
20: And I always say if it's happened once, it could happen again. So I am going to be very optimistic that we will hopefully see an uptick.
19: That's like talking dirty to me, Steve. 53%. Boy, I would love to see. I would just be happy with the 40s this year. I want to stay out of the 30s and I guess make progress when it comes to the vote here in Windsor.
20: It's funny because, you know, I have an article from the Windsor Star from 1982 here on my desk, which I've kept, you know, as a guiding light in terms of elections here. And they even ran out of ballots that election cycle. They didn't anticipate the demand. Keeping in mind, Canada was in a deep recession in 1982, but Windsorites came out to vote. So, again, if it's happened before, it could certainly happen again.
19: Well, and we're tough times now, right? We know that, especially for this city with everything going on south or north of the border, whatever you want to say when it comes to that. It is so important. This vote is very important.
20: Absolutely.
19: Steve, we appreciate the work that you've done, hopefully making this a little bit easier for everybody. Now, hopefully, it's on the people. They go out there and vote. Thanks for helping us out.
20: Our pleasure.
19: There you go. Steve Vlachodimos, he is the city clerk for the city of Windsor, returning officer as well. So you got free transit for Windsor October 26th, and you just got to show your little your ID that you're going to vote, your voting card there, and also for advance voting as well. You just show that to Transit Windsor, the bus driver there. They will make sure that it's all free and they'll get you to your poll. You will have the voting location card. Those will be sent out very soon with four or five locations for the ward. Like for us, you know, Ward 1, it was just kind of down the street, so it was pretty easy for us. I love, especially if you're a senior, maybe you don't have a lot of options when it comes to transportation around the city. You're able to have a couple locations that you can go to vote on election day. Love that idea. I know there's a lot of celebration on my texting lines. We will get to you when it comes to the drive-through for advanced voting out there at the WFCU Center as well. That's not, don't you have to get out of your car? Nice and easy. We'll take the break and come back. I do want to have the discussion with you, though. Why are you not voting? Only 31% in the last municipal election. Why? Why is it so low? Take us through that, and maybe we can talk some of this out and get you to the polls on October 26th. We'll take the break and come back. It's the Kyle Horner Show here on AM 800.
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36: The forecast now from the AM 800 Weather Center. We have showers today, the high 21 or 70 Fahrenheit. The Humidex making it feel like 26 or 79. Tonight, rain and the risk of a thunderstorm. We could see 25 millimeters of rain, the low 18. Showers ending tomorrow near noon, the high 21 or 70. Slight chance of showers Sunday night, the low 11. And then we could see rain on Monday as well, the high 18 or 64.
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19: Thank you so much for joining us. How are you today?
38: Good, thanks. How are you doing?
19: I'm doing okay. First of all, he mentions how this is just kind of the normal thing. And as the former OPP commissioner, public safety analyst, is this normal for a municipality to do a sweep like this? Have you seen this in the past?
0: I really don't know how normal it is. I have seen sweeps in the past of various places where there was some evidence to believe there may be some sort of device hidden. Now, that was some time back. I've been gone from the OPP for 12 years, and the world and technology has changed a lot since then, and so has kind of the security posture in that, just for example, you know, look at the security provisions that are put in city halls and hospitals and different places that weren't required years ago, but all, everything's changed, and so there's a new need or a heightened need for security, and that includes things like conversations that are private and confidential being intercepted in some way.
19: Like, were you part of it with the OPP? Have you overseen bugging sweeps? Like, when you were part of the OPP, the commissioner for the OPP, did you have to do any of these kind of sweeps?
0: Absolutely. And I was in a branch of the OPP in charge of a certain section many years ago in the 90s that actually did this type of work. And the need wasn't all that common back then, but it did exist, whereby people that are trained to install listening devices under court order for organized crime figures, stuff like that, drug investigations, etc., they go out and they have the type of equipment that they can scan to see, is there a transmitter transmitting something out of this room? You know, like a radio frequency type of transmission.
19: Mm-hmm.
0: Now, of course, we've got Bluetooth and Wi-Fi and all that sort of stuff, so they can search to find out what devices are ultimately, if any, transmitting through Bluetooth, etc. Are there any devices hooked up to the power grid within a suite? They can figure all that stuff out. But there's private companies that do it too. So, you know, we're only finding out about this because Chief of Police asked the OPP for assistance, and that's what the OPP do. They help when asked. But there's private companies that'll go out and do it. So how much of that's occurring, we don't even know about. We only know about this because it's high profile.
19: Do you have any idea what this would cost? Like if the OPP, when you were with the OPP, like any idea what or how much that would be for taxpayers?
0: Well, ultimately, you got OPP officers who are in hotel rooms almost every night of the week, traveling here and there. They may be working in the Windsor area already. Who knows? And so you might have an officer or two traveling and staying in a hotel and having meals. That's really all the costs that would be there. OPP would never charge a municipal department. They're funded in part to help municipal departments. So, you know, the big issue here, I think, Kyle, is it's become a political issue as opposed to, was there some reason for the mayor or staff to believe they were being intercepted in there? The letter from the chief said there was little evidence, but still that means there's some evidence that warranted a search. And if nothing more, it gives peace of mind to those people that they're not being intercepted either in private conversations or, you know, municipal government conversations. But because of the election and all that, now this has become a big political discussion. And that's not the job of the police to sort that out. That's, you know,
19: it would have been nice to find out what the evidence was, though. You know, that's why I reached out. I did want to know what was that evidence. Again, just as, like, transparency, like, as us, the taxpayers, even though it doesn't seem like it's very expensive, what was the evidence? And to be honest, that might actually help out the mayor a little bit in this circumstance.
0: Well, you know, and if you think about it, when you're sitting around talking to your colleagues at AM 800, you know, once in a while you say things about X or Y or sporting events or your personal life and some of those things you may not want the public to hear. But then when you throw in the political environment of a municipality where they're maybe buying stuff, investing in things, putting bylaws in place that might change businesses, income, and you know, you don't want people hearing that stuff and therefore either telling others about it or investing in a certain property because they know there's going to be some municipal, ramifications. And so there's all kinds of personal stuff and really corporate stuff you just don't want to get out. And if you have a fear that something has been repeated, You don't want it to continue. You want some peace of mind, and hopefully that's what this will bring.
19: Just very quickly here, as an analyst now, just speaking outside of, you know, kind of your OPP duties that you used to have, do you think it is, I'll just say word, do you think it's weird that it actually comes out around this time? And, I mean, like the mayor said, you know, it hasn't happened in a decade. Like, you know, is it weird that it came out around election time?
0: You know, I can't say it's weird at all. It may make sense if they, during an election, think back to Watergate, probably
19: Fair.
0: Before you were born,
19: yep.
0: where it was all political. They're hiding microphones back then.
19: Yeah.
0: And so is the election, a higher politically charged time that they want to really be sure? You know, who knows? I can't say it's weird because we just don't know all the facts.
19: Very interesting. I appreciate the insight, Chris. Thank you very much.
0: Anytime, my friend. Take care.
19: That's why we have Chris Lewis on, the former OPP Commissioner and Public Safety Analyst for CTV, breaking it all down for us, saying, hey, you know what, Kyle? I kind of understand why you might want to do this around an election period. You can have your say, 519-792-2559. We'll take the break and come back. Involuntary addiction treatment. The Premier might be up for that. We'll discuss that after the break.
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16: Well, good morning and welcome back to the Kyle Horner Show. And we have a very disturbing story this morning as the Parole Board of Canada on Friday granted Douglas Lambier a 60-day unescorted temporary absence from the minimum security facility where he's been serving his sentence in British Columbia. Lambier is a repeat child sex offender. He is doing time for the 2005 murder of 9-year-old Brandon Buzz Burchell. Windsor police responded to Lambier's Peter Street apartment after he called 911 around 5 a.m. on June 25th, 2005, inside the apartment, which Lambier shared with Brandon's grandmother. They found the boy with no vital signs. Lambier was babysitting while Brandon's grandmother worked a night shift. Prosecutors said during court proceedings they believe Brandon did violently resist a sexual assault and died in the fight. Windsor police charged Lambier with sexual assault of a child and first-degree murder. He pleaded guilty to the lesser charge of second-degree murder. The sexual assault charge was dropped. On October 3rd of 2006, Lambier was sentenced to life in prison with no chance of parole for 15 years. Tina Gervais is the mom of Brandon. She is among several family members who read victim impact statements Friday opposing the temporary release. She joins us now to talk about what took place. Tina, I

0: really do appreciate you coming on this morning. First, can you take us through Friday and what took place?
1: Friday was Douglas Lambier's full parole. It was denied. He did get accepted for like a 30-day release from the prison. It went over, he's going to like a Salvation Army, which is like a home where there's like, he gets to live there for 60 days. He does get to have unescorted absences. We had no control over this part of this release. We didn't know that this release was coming up. We just knew that it was a full parole. At this time, we don't know the conditions of this UTA, which is an unescorted temporary absence for 60 days. I am trying to get more information to see like what kind of stuff he gets to do and what he doesn't get to do. But for full parole, it is denied. So after his 60 days of his UTA, he will be back in prison for like another year or 2 years until he goes up for day parole, and then for 1 year for day parole and 2 years for full parole.
0: Unescorted temporary absence. Does that mean he can go anywhere throughout the province of British Columbia or throughout Canada?
1: That's what we don't know yet. We do know that there was conditions that they said that he had. So to me, I'm thinking as an unescorted temporary absence, just for to go to this place that he's allowed to leave the prison to go there, is I don't understand if he is allowed to leave the Salvation Army to go like to other places.
0: Yeah.
1: Like, I don't have that information yet.
0: I don't understand how you're the mother of the victim and they don't give you any of that information.
1: No, we didn't even know at this time that he was even going for a UTA, which is the unescorted temporary absence. We found out that day.
0: You thought it was, yes, for full parole.
1: Yeah. And then they told us that he was applying for both.
0: He's already had escorted temporary absences. I read 9.
1: Yes, he has. So we didn't know where the escorted temporary absences are. They did give us letters saying that he had escorted temporary absence, but just in the letters it says like it could be doctor's appointments or whatever. But it didn't say that he already had, like, we knew that he had them, but he was escorted by a correction officer at that time. He wouldn't be escorted by a correction officer.
0: Yeah, so he would be able to do whatever he wants. Nobody's looking looking over his shoulder or anything like that.
1: Right.
0: What did you say on Friday as an impact statement?
1: I said that that there's no, like, there's nothing that's going to help him, any kind of counseling. I said that it's in his DNA. Like, there's no help for him. And then it was more emotional knowing that he got accepted for a 60-day release.
0: Yeah. You feel the system is failing you, failing your family here?
1: The system failed us a long time ago. Yeah. As soon as they let him go to minimum security prison. I did write a new victim impact statement, and I submitted it just the other day because, like, just hearing the hearing and hearing him, like, say, like, how much he has freedom just in a minimum security prison, that he gets to walk the earth and see, like, see the outside and see everything. And then, like, my new victim impact statement just stated that my son doesn't get to see the outside. And we're victims, too, and we don't get parole. We live with this for the rest of our lives.
0: I know back in 2018, you created a petition to keep, yeah, Douglas behind bars. Mm-hmm. Whatever happened to that?
1: So the petition was submitted to the correction, like the Parole Board of Canada. They submitted a copy and kept a copy on the records. Every letter that we submit, every like victim impact statement, anything that I submit to the Parole Board, he gets a copy of it. So he did see the petition and he did see people's names and everything. They did keep it on file, they said, but I don't know anything else, like what they've done with it since then. Like, she just said, like, it would be on their file and the parole board would review it, but they didn't review it at this.
0: How many times have you had to go to a parole hearing? How many have you attended?
1: This was our first one. His day parole was revoked. So he didn't, like, he revoked his day parole, so we didn't have to go to day parole for him. He did it on his own. So this is his first full parole.
0: Okay. You think, obviously, he should be in prison the rest of his life, right?
1: Yeah, there's other children around.
0: Yeah, yeah. Once a pedophile, always a pedophile.
1: You're right. They don't change. And it's not his first offense. He's been charged with this before. Like, I don't even know how they can accept an unescorted absence for him. The only reason he went to British Columbia is because he has a boyfriend out there. That's charged with the same stuff as him, of course. He still told, like, he said that he still has fantasies of children, but he thinks of Trisha Yearwood instead.
0: Yeah, he said that on Friday, correct?
1: Yes.
0: Yeah, yeah. Yeah, I was reading that. I couldn't believe it, to be honest with you.
1: And I still can't believe that they gave him this absent.
0: No explanation for that?
1: He said that it would rehabilitate him and help him with out in the community. We can't talk at the parole. We have to be quiet. We can't say anything. Yeah. We just have to listen, and he has the last say. So
0: obviously, I can tell the emotion 20 years later when you have to go to these things. I know this is the first one when it comes to full parole, but it must just bring back all of those memories a little over 20 years ago again.
1: It does. It feels like it's yesterday. Every day feels like yesterday because he didn't have a life. He was a 9-year-old innocent little boy. Monster took his life.
0: Can you just tell us a little bit about Brandon and the boy he was, what we lost, what the world lost that day when his life was taken from us?
1: Brandon was a happy boy. He loved to ride his bike. He did go to church. He went to New Song Church. That was under Lurd. He always had a smile on his face. He was the most happy, loving kid.
0: I'm so sorry, Tina. Can you just explain what the next step is now?
1: His next step is full parole. So I don't know if the full parole starts when he goes back into the prison or if it started, like, that day. Right now, I don't even know if he is at this Salvation Army halfway house because they have to get a bed for him there. So I'm still waiting to see, like, what's going on. I mean, if he already got this 60-day release, I can see them giving him day parole, which I'm going to have to fight.
0: And you will always keep fighting, correct?
1: I will keep fighting. I won't give up. And I'm not going to give him the chance to do it to another family or another child.
0: Tina, I'm so sorry. I really appreciate you coming on, making sure Brandon's story is out there. And we just wish you the best.
1: All right. Thank you so much.
0: Just a heartbreaking story. Again, that was Tina Gervais, the mom of Brandon Buzz Burchell. Sadly, Brandon was murdered on June 25th of 2005 as Douglas Lambier was babysitting Brandon while Brandon's grandmother worked the night shift. Prosecutors said during court proceedings they believe Brandon did violently resist a sexual assault and died in the fight. Windsor police charged Lambier with sexual assault of a child and first-degree murder. He pleaded guilty to the lesser charge of second-degree murder. The sexual assault charge was dropped. Back on October 3rd of 2006, Lambier was sentenced to life in prison with no chance of parole for 15 years. On Friday, the Parole Board of Canada granted Douglas Lambier a 60-day unescorted temporary absence from the minimum security facility where he's been serving his sentence in British Columbia. We will obviously keep you posted as this story develops. This is the Kyle Horner Show here on AM 800.
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21: The forecast now from the AM 800 Weather Center. We have showers today, the high 21 or 70 Fahrenheit. The Humidex making it feel like 26 or 79. Tonight, rain and the risk of a thunderstorm. We could see 25 millimeters of rain, the low 18. Showers ending tomorrow near noon, the high 21 or 70. Slight chance of showers Sunday night, the low 11. And then we could see rain on Monday as well, the high 18 or 64.
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0: Well, good morning and welcome back to the Kyle Horner Show. Kyle Horner with you. That interview I just did with Tina, that is up on our podcast page right now. I know people again are asking for that one. AM800CKLW.com. Boy, that was tough. Story that I wanted to make sure we got out there. I really appreciated Tina making time for us this morning to do that interview. There's actually a lot of you that know Tina and talk about what a wonderful woman that she is. She was real. She was very open with us this morning. I really do appreciate that. The Parole Board of Canada on Friday granted Douglas Lambier, that is the murderer of her son, a 60-day unescorted temporary absence from the minimum security facility where he's been serving his sentence in British Columbia. I know there's a lot of texts coming in on this. Tow Truck Steve saying, Kyle, that is one of the most infuriating situations I've ever heard. That poor mother has been through way too much. Tina saying, Kyle, this poor woman, how horrible to live and relive this whole story. That's what's so tough. Like, I feel guilt for asking questions and asking about Brandon, but we have to. We want to make sure it gets out there. We want to make sure what's going on with this legal system. As this texter says, our legal system is unacceptable and it's absolutely pathetic. Why do we stay silent? This is where I really struggled with it. And I didn't put it out there during the interview, but this is where I really struggled. She mentioned it briefly. The board also expressed repeated concerns over his sexually deviant thoughts or fantasies about children and whether he still has them. Lambier said, this is what he said to the parole board on Friday, he still has fantasies, but it's been a long time. Any fantasies that I do have, I turn it around and I put it to somebody more of my age, like Trisha Yearwood. Tina mentioned that, and that's right from the transcript of what happened with the parole board on Friday. I don't know. I don't know how it goes. I've never been in this situation. I don't know what goes into the thoughts and into that decision. But I mean, if I'm reading that and that's what he said, there's no way. There's no way. It's a heartbreaking story. Obviously, we'll keep you posted. And we'll let you know, I guess, when it comes to decisions on what they do, with Douglas Lambier, but just heartbreaking. We do have to move on. There's a couple more stories that I want to make sure we cover today. Across Windsor Essex, homeless shelters are facing mounting financial pressure at a time when demand for their services continue to grow. We got rising food costs, staffing challenges, housing shortages, and more people needing help are stretching already limited budgets. Yesterday, the Downtown Mission of Windsor announced they are being forced to cut a program due to rising operational expenses and failing donations. In a response to what's being called a critical financial crisis, the board of directors has voted to permanently close its social enterprise, Mission Promotion Products, effective Friday, September 25th. Mission Promotional Products is a program that was started to help people overcome employment barriers and gain job training and work experience. All of the money earned selling products went back into the mission. The mission also said that in a release, the closure of the Mission Promotional Products represents a necessary step to mitigate immediate financial losses and protect the mission's core operations. In 2025, the total cost of the shelter, it was just over $4 million, but they were only able to raise just over $3 million. Another organization that helps the homeless is Street Help, which has been on the front lines of this crisis for years. And joining us now is Christine Wilson Furlonger, administrator of Street Help, to talk about the financial realities when it comes to shelters and what they're facing over there at Street Help. Christine, thank you for joining us. I really do appreciate it.
1: Oh, thank you for having me.
0: Yeah, another important story here. First of all, just when it comes to Street Help, when it comes to financial pressures, what are you going through? Can you relate to the mission right now?
1: Oh, absolutely. We can relate. Street Help, our donations have decreased as well. Our operational expenses have increased. And there's a great surge in need for our programs. Windsor does not have a stable economy. Factory closures and job losses have taken a great toll on families who at one time were great financial supporters of the local charities, but they don't have the means to donate now.
0: Do you have the numbers of how many people you'd help, let's say, throughout the week, like monthly?
1: I know that we serve up to 500 people a day. There's a couple days during the month when we won't serve too many people. Checks are out and people are able to afford to go to the store and buy some groceries, and they're thrilled to have their own money to be able to use for that purpose. But that dries up quickly, and they're very much back at our door as soon as that little bit of money runs out.
0: About 500 people, is that up from last year at this time?
1: Oh, yes. Yeah. Yes.
0: Like way up? Yes, or, yes. Like, do you know last year at this time how many people you were feeding weekly?
1: I think we were averaging about 300 people a day.
0: 200, eh? Yeah.
1: But we're not just serving the homeless and very poor people on welfare kind of idea that people would have in their mind. We're serving families in our community. We've become a type of food bank for families where we don't actually operate as a food bank, but we're providing good, solid, healthy meals all day from 11 a.m. till 5 p.m. So families have been using our services. They need to feed their children, and they're more than welcome to come and sit at our tables. And so it's a great blend of people that now use our services. At one time, yes, it was primarily homeless and very, very low income. But now they've become very low income, this other group of people.
0: Yeah. And we're losing that middle class. We're losing the middle class, right? We've talked about it before. We really are losing that middle class right now.
1: Right.
0: What's driving up those costs? Food prices, for the most part?
1: Yes, I think food has gotten extremely more expensive. I've noticed when we're shopping, we're getting a lot less than we got last year for the same amount of money. And we can't blame the retailers that are trying to sell the food to us, because they're facing all kinds of enormous other costs as well. It's no secret that all of these issues are across the country. Everyone is tightening their belts everywhere. And personally, I commend the mission for closing that program. That kind of program is only really viable if the government continues to fund it, for example, for job training. But if government is not doing that, then it is very hard to come up with the funds for that.
0: I guess this is a question for the mission, but like, do you know why the government has pulled back on funding like this?
1: I don't know if they've actually applied for it, if they had it. I really don't know what they've done. And I'm just saying that that's usually that type of program would be something government would often in the past have funded. So I don't know if they were just relying on the resources from selling products.
0: Yeah.
1: Then that can be tough. Our little example that we can give is we thought, because people would say, oh, I love that hat. We have the embroidered Street Help hat. Could I get one? And so we thought, well, sure. We were selling them at what it cost us to have them made. But then we ended up thinking, oh, maybe this could be a fundraiser. And so we ordered more hats, and we still have boxes of them.
0: Hmm.
1: Because it's not viable. That would have to be something ongoing that somebody would support that for us to continue to offer that.
0: Yeah.
1: It's a much smaller example, but it's an example of internal efforts for fundraising. And that's what the promotional products program was for them, was a fundraising tool. But I think the reality was that it wasn't probably generating enough income past supporting itself, and maybe sounds like it got even under that.
0: Yeah.
1: And of course, people are buying less because they can't afford it. So you can't blame them. I feel really bad for this staff that would lose their jobs. I hope the mission could find a way, maybe realigning other staff hours to help accommodate them. I don't know if that's doable. It's just a thought of mine. Or I've had thoughts, maybe some printing, bigger printing companies in Windsor might have little openings that they can take in some part-time employees.
0: Yeah. I'm going to reach out to one. I'm definitely going to reach out to one, somebody that I think makes a huge difference in this community, and we'll see how that plays out. And we will follow up, obviously, if they did reach out for funding as well. So there's a couple people that we're going to reach out to this afternoon
1: just to see
0: if maybe we can help out in this situation. But when it comes to street help here, when it comes to you, like
1: – right.
0: How are you doing, if we can just kind of be real here? And when it comes to finances, and as you mentioned, you're up about 200 people from last year at this time. Like, how are you doing? Is there worry that you might have to make cuts and different things like that?
1: You know, for the last two and a half decades, we've survived without any government money at all on any level. They don't give us anything. We've relied solely on the folks in our community, businesses, service clubs, religious organizations, churches, to all come together and help us to survive our agency. And we have some, within the last couple of years, we've gone on to actually hiring a couple of people because the workload's enormous and we couldn't do it without having a couple of employees. We've been struggling through it. But we're certainly not seeing our bank account fattening. That's not happening for us. Mm-hmm. And we're stretched very thin. We're always hoping, are we going to have enough money to keep the payroll going for those few, to keep the groceries that we need to feed so many people? So we can be feeding up to 500 people in a day. And you calculate some of that because some of our people, they bring in their own takeout containers. We fill them with food for them to bring home to their families. So that's part of what we do, where I can say we kind of food bank in that sense, but not bags of groceries.
0: You're going to be okay, though, Christine?
1: Pardon me?
0: You're going to be okay, though? Like, street help is going to be okay?
1: Well, we're limping along.
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5: It's 11 o'clock.
6: 17 degrees in Windsor, Essex. Rain today, 5 to 10 millimeters expected. The high 21 with the Humidex 26. I'm Kathy McMahon, AM 800 News. Coming up, STEM activities at Devonshire Mall and tigers down the Chi Sox. But first, Windsor police have arrested four suspects accused of drug trafficking. An investigation at Bruce Park began earlier this month. As officers searched a home in the 600 block of Bruce Avenue Thursday evening, four people were nabbed at the park and meth, crack cocaine, cash, and a BB gun were seized. Four people ranging in age from 21 to 30 are charged. Windsor's police chief is raising concerns over a 74% increase in impaired driving charges. Between January and August, there were 226 cases. 64 of them were at the Windsor-Detroit border. Chief Jason Crowley says the Canada Border Services Agency is able to recognize the signs of impaired driving.
7: CBSA is doing a great job in what they're allowing into this country when it comes to a lot of things, but particularly they're doing a great job of impaired driving notification and recognition, and that is 28% of all of our impaired occurrences are occurring at the borders.
6: Crowley says the additional cases at the border were expected with a third crossing opening. Students have a chance to put their engineering skills to the test today at Devonshire Mall. The Windsor-Essex chapter of Professional Engineers Ontario is hosting its 14th annual Innovation Station Engineering Your Life event today until 5 o'clock. The free event features hands-on STEM activities, technology demonstrations, and popsicle stick bridge building. Admission is free, and the event is located near the former Bay entrance. Prime Minister Mark Carney says his government will introduce what he calls the Safe Social Media Act this fall. Speaking to his Liberal caucus in Ottawa, Carney says his government is working to protect young people online.
5: We are safeguarding the digital world so our young people can be free and safe when they're navigating it. And we'll fight for Canada to lead the world in building the smart, safe digital tools of the next decade, including in AI.
6: The PM says growing concerns about online harms affecting children show the current system is not working and that stronger action is needed beyond what tech companies are doing. And in sports, the Blue Jays play the second game of their three-game series against the Rangers in Texas tonight. Toronto lost 7-1 in the opener last night. Detroit got a come-from-behind win to down the White Sox 11-8. The Tigers' game today has been moved up to a 2 o'clock start. 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The weather forecast coming up next.
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14: It's time for us to take a check on Canada's business community. We've got some news from the Canadian Federation of Independent Business, a little bit of a municipal report card for various locations across Canada. But the report card's got some bad news for us. Out of 66 cities, not one of them earned more than a C-plus on the municipal report card, which sort of measures the conditions that small businesses need to succeed. So this doesn't sound like great news for businesses. Locally, our Windsor community received a grade of F. However, there's most of them received an F. So over half of them, 39 of the municipalities, received an F grade. So we're not alone in this, but we want to dig into this a little bit more. We've got Angela Drennan on the line. She's the Vice President of Legislative Affairs for Ontario. Angela, thank you so much for joining us this afternoon.
15: Oh, thanks for having me.
14: So this is not great news, the 2026 Municipal Report Card. It's not great news for us, showing that here in Windsor we've got a grade of an F. But we're in good company. Unfortunately, across the country, it's looking not great. What do you think is contributing to these terrible grades?
15: Look, Canada is a great place to start and operate a business, but this report is based on publicly available information, since that's the approach small business owners would actually take. And this report is meant to be a baseline for municipalities to know what they individually need to improve on. Interestingly, too, only 22% of our members, and we have 40,000 of them in Ontario, believe their city is actually looking out for them. And with the municipal elections happening across the country, we thought this would be the best time and the right moment to launch the report.
14: Well, what are some of the things that are measured in this report? What are some of the markers that we're looking for here?
15: So we have three main categories: cost burden, regulatory burden, and small business friendliness. And within those categories, there are 11 different indicators. And I can say in terms of Windsor stats, so overall, Windsor did come 39th out of 66, and you're tied with Surrey in BC. And I can dive into a little bit of, you know, the best ones, and there, it's not all bad news. There are, you know, Windsor does actually do, some great things as well, and how they can improve.
14: Sure, that would be great. I think, you know, we hear sort of anecdotally how difficult it is to run a business, but knowing how it compares to other places is really important. I think, you know, for any of our, folks, our political watchers out there, whether you're a municipal candidate or you're looking for somebody to vote for, looking for somebody who's pro-business, so supportive of small businesses is important now more than ever. I mean, what are some of the things that we're doing right? What are some of the things that we need to be looking out for?
15: Yeah, and again, this report, though, wasn't meant to name and shame municipalities. This was really as a marker and a baseline, right, for municipalities to know what they individually, not maybe comparing themselves to others, but what they individually need to do better. So, yeah, in terms of Windsor, so its lowest scoring category was regulatory burden. And what does that mean? That means, and this is actually... this was surprising to me, but there's no ability to both apply and pay for business licenses online, which seems a little bit odd to me post-COVID world that we're in. You'd think that would be something that's like a low-hanging fruit for the city to do. There's an above-average number of permits required to start and operate a business. There's no publicly available license and permit approval timelines posted, and there's no dedicated red tape feedback portal for businesses to alert the municipality of their paperwork challenges.
14: Yeah, that's one that I noticed across the various municipalities. There's not a lot of opportunity for that red tape feedback portal indicator. Is it something that you would recommend for municipalities that are looking to make things easier for small businesses?
15: For sure. You know, it is a mechanism that's low cost because it's on, you know, online. Most municipalities do have in-house IT folks and staff that they can rely on to build a simple form even, right? But it needs to be dedicated about red tape so that businesses and residents, frankly, could write in and tell the municipality, hey, these are the challenges we're experiencing. And the point of it, though, is not just to collect the information. The municipalities then need to fix it.
14: Right.
15: So, you know, if they're aware of it, then they know, okay, this is some stuff that maybe we should, you know, slot into our budgets. Let's get this going and, like, fix it. And there are things that Windsor can do. Like, again, offering that digital permitting, right, where businesses can both apply for and pay for businesses online. Like, that is a low-hanging fruit item
14: right.
15: That Windsor could just implement.
14: That one's right? Definitely a little surprising as you look down the columns compared to a lot of other municipalities. It's something that has been implemented in other places. So they're getting full marks on that, and it's something that we're still showing up as a zero because we don't have that ability to do that online.
15: Yeah, I think you were, like, Windsor was one of maybe three in Ontario that didn't have that, and I found that quite surprising for a very, you know, significantly large municipality that Windsor is. So that one did kind of make my eyebrows go up a little bit. And then the other biggest issue is, and I say this all the time, so we need to get businesses out of permitting purgatory.
14: Yeah.
15: And they got to do a count them up. And reduce the number of permits and licenses, right, required to start and operate a business. Like, just do it. That's also a low cost. Use the staff that you already have. You don't have to hire new folks. Like, use the staff that you have at City Hall and get them to do that. And just get rid of some of these hurdles, especially now that we're facing, interacting in a trade war. That is probably the lowest hanging fruit that municipalities could do at this, you know, moment in time.
14: Yeah. So, I mean, when we look at our municipality versus others, you know, we're all doing not great in our own special way. It is disappointing, I think, to see that even the best businesses in Canada or the best municipalities in Canada are only supporting businesses, about as half as well as they could. I mean, we're only seeing a C plus from the very best, municipalities, the scores that they're getting. What does that say about Canadian business, about what it's like to start a small business in Canada anywhere?
15: Again, like I said, like Canada is a great place to start and operate a business. And this is an opportunity for municipalities now to step up to the plate. The feds are trying to do stuff. The province is trying to do stuff. Now, you know, the municipalities have this opportunity. We've given them this roadmap and we're happy to work with them on these indicators and on anything else that they think, you know, should be judged or weighted next time around or for future editions. But yeah, it's a hard go for small businesses right now. And, but there are solutions. And I will say again, like I said, it's not all bad for Windsor. You actually do quite well on the tax fairness compared to a lot of other, municipalities in Ontario, at least. So that is something, you know, that other municipalities could try to emulate, which is great. I also saw like the operating spending growth, like you didn't, spend, overspend, which is great. And then a BizPal page, which is also funny. A lot of municipalities don't update them. I don't understand why. That's also a very low-hanging opportunity to just make sure that that information is up to date, because business owners go on there looking, A, to start a business, so it tells them, okay, this is what I need to do to start a business or what permits I need. And then if you're already operating, it helps you to stay compliant because things change, regulations change all the time. So that's another opportunity. But Windsor actually does update that. So it's not all bad news, but there are some, there's still some points to work on. And to your point about, oh, the municipalities only get in a C grade, yeah, yeah, there's room for improvement. I don't know about you, but if I came home with a C plus on any of my work, I think I would get in trouble. So
14: yeah, there would still be a conversation to be had for sure.
15: Yeah.
14: All right, Angela, thank you so much for breaking this down for us. We really appreciate you being here.
15: Thank you so much, Kristen. Hope you have a good rest of the day.
14: Thank you. You too. That's Angela Drennan. She's the Vice President of Legislative Affairs in Ontario, and discussing that report from the CFIB, giving us a report or giving us a grade of F in our report card when it comes to supporting local business. Is that something that you want to see addressed in the municipal election? Do you want to see our candidates speaking to this, maybe alleviating some of the issues that are specific to Windsor? You know, we do have that BizPal page, as Angela said, that lets us know how to get involved, how to start a business, how to get whatever permits, what permits are needed if you are going to be starting a business. But that pressure, that burden of the number of permits and the timeline on the permits is just dragging us down and making things very difficult, according to this report card anyway. Very interesting stuff, and we are going to be keeping an eye on that, of course, as we all look to buy more Canadian. We want to see more Canadian businesses thriving.
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0: Everybody, we're out here on the East End. We're at Camellia. It's Windsor's newest rental community, 1530 Lauzon Road. It's a rainy day. Maybe you don't got a lot to do. Come over here. Check out your future condo. Chris Camboris and the team is here. Tell them I said hi. And then take a look at these. First of all, barbecue station up there on the 7th floor. That's the rooftop patio over there. You got state of the art amenities in every area, every room. You got every suite features an oversized private balcony. Christina and I have been out there. You could basically lay like two of us out there. It's so big. It's so wide. Check it all out. Book a tour too, by the way. We got delicious food. It smells like Thanksgiving down here in the lobby. Come by and say hi. Again, it's 1530 Lauzon Road, Camellia, Windsor's newest rental community.
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32: The forecast now from the AM 800 Weather Center. We have showers today, the high 21 or 70 Fahrenheit. The Humidex making it feel like 26 or 79. Tonight, rain and the risk of a thunderstorm. We could see 25 millimeters of rain, the low 18. Showers ending tomorrow near noon, the high 21 or 70. Slight chance of showers Sunday night, the low 11. And then we could see rain on Monday as well, the high 18 or 64.
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14: Welcome back to The Shift. We are talking about the Ed Sheeran Macklemore drama, and we've got the one and only Dan McDonald back with us again, the host of the Afternoon Drive on 89X. He's going to be our music expert breaking this down. Oh, Dan.
38: Happy to be here for this one.
14: Thank you so much for joining us.
38: Yeah, this is a big topic.
14: We've switched places, I think.
38: Yeah.
14: It used to be that I would come on as a guest in the old days, children.
38: Back in the old days.
14: Yeah, but
38: thanks for having me.
14: We've swapped chairs. So yeah, I need you to tell me a little bit about this. It's not something that I was following.
38: Yep.
14: Apparently this has just blown up and it's really become a question of more than just what's happening, between these two artists, but so many other, people have been pulled into it. So tell us a little bit about what's going on.
38: So September 4th was the date. It was at Met Arena, and Macklemore, who's on tour with Ed Sheeran, said, "I've got two words I want to say to everybody, two words from the bottom of my heart. Free Palestine."
14: Mm.
38: And of course, there were mixed reactions. There were cheers. There was some other noise too. And he kind of went on to say, "Listen, I am for peace. I'm against genocide. To the members of the Jewish community, this is not about you. I am critiquing your government, not you."
14: Right.
38: The two can kind of be the same. I'm paraphrasing him, but that's essentially what was said. And, was it political? Was it a hot topic? Yes. And he got booted off of the tour. And that's when everything kind of exploded and the public backlash began.
14: Right.
38: The two sides, people who are agreeing saying, yes, you know, music is no place for that kind of politics. Others saying, what the heck, Ed Sheeran? You're booting him off. He didn't say anything that bad. He's against what's happening in Gaza. So, you know, let's remove for a minute whatever quote-unquote side you're on. This is a really, really interesting story because it talks about when artistic expression and a tour of this size and this magnitude, millions and millions and millions of dollars collide and conflict.
14: Right.
38: And the biggest thing that surprises me in all of this is not that Macklemore said that. And again, whether you agree with him or not, it doesn't matter. If they didn't agree with what he was saying, why did they hire Macklemore for this tour?
14: Right.
38: It would be like hiring Madonna and saying, OMG, she's being sexually provocative.
14: Right.
38: Like, Macklemore.
14: Is it surprising to you
38: not remotely. Macklemore, his activism and his political stance and his personal beliefs have been one and the same with his music since he's been making music. He's always been very outspoken.
14: Right.
38: Very political, very not afraid to take a stand on where he stands. And I don't think what he said was that bad. I think the problem here is, and this is such a delicate topic, is we as a society and everybody, we have to learn that two things can be true, not always, but sometimes. Let's just make an analogy of the U.S. government. Somebody can not like Donald Trump and wish ill will on him if they hate him that much.
14: Mm-hmm.
38: It doesn't mean they're against the people of the USA.
14: Sure.
38: And I think that's it's not a perfect analogy, but it's kind of what he was getting at, saying we can criticize the Israeli government, but this is not anti-Semitism. At the same time, we have to realize that anti-Semitism is real. And if Jewish people are feeling something is threatening or hurtful, they have to be heard as well. But I think what he was saying was, I don't want a whole bunch of people to die. I'm sick of a funded war. I'm sick of all
14: this.
38: Well,
14: and I think it really represents the opinion that a lot of people that are sort of in the middle of all of this really feel that there shouldn't be harm coming to any people at any time.
38: Yes.
14: Regardless, like, let's take the politics out of it. However, because there are political powers on either side and strong opinions on either side and people who are deeply affected on either side, there is so much around it. And I wonder if it's not, like, there's sort of so many angles to this. There's the question of whether or not what he said was all right, but then also whether or not the response to it was reasonable. So, I mean, he gets pulled off the tour. Everybody else starts pulling out of the tour. Everybody else starts fleeing. And then the question of, are we blaming Ed Sheeran for this? Are we blaming the billionaire?
38: Robert Kraft,
14: who pressured the tour's promoter to pull Macklemore. And like, should you be able to express a political opinion online? Is there, or on stage?
38: Right.
14: Is there a place for it there?
38: I mean, I think yes, there is. I mean, I think, and I hear people saying, I'm just here to see a show. And Ed Sheeran has kind of said, I want my shows to be a sanctuary free from politics, and I understand that, but I think that dynamic and that stance changes a bit when one of your performers is removed for saying a political statement. And, you know, also people who say I want politics and activism out of music. Music has been synonymous with politics and activism.
14: Right.
38: Bob Dylan, Nina Simone, Rage Against the Machine, Public Enemy, U2, Kid Rock, if you want to go there.
14: Sure.
38: Like, music has all, Nina Simone, like, all the, Joan Baez, all those people have always made huge statements. Music has always challenged government. It's always challenged war. It's always challenged social norms.
14: Well, and not just on stage, not just the performance of it, but the content of the music itself.
38: Yes.
14: Is this not, you know, when we look at music as an industry,
38: right,
14: there's that division, right? We look at this tour. Look at how many millions and billions of dollars are tied up in this tour. It is an industry. There's millions of people, you know, depending on it for their livelihood. But at its core, we're talking about an art form. We're talking about an expression of, you know, something that is meant to reflect who we are as people, something that's meant to help us interpret the world. Music as an art form versus music as an industry comes into question.
38: And that's the conflict. And that's isn't that always the way? That's always the conflict. It's industry versus art. And what is art? And where do we draw the line with that? I also don't think, people are asking, well, whose side are you on? Are you on Ed Sheeran or Macklemore? And I don't want to sound like a fence sitter here, but I think we're oversimplifying by saying, as social media is framing it, Ed Sheeran fired Macklemore. I don't think it's that simple.
14: Yeah.
38: And Ed Sheeran has kind of come on and saying, listen, this is about contracts with the arena. And here's the facts. Macklemore is free to say whatever he wants.
14: Mm-hmm.
38: Venues are free to say, we don't want you performing here. And the other artists on the tour are free to say, well, fine, I'm not performing either. And now what we're seeing is the big, messy all the messy consequences of those choices.
14: It is really messy.
38: Very messy.
14: Now, you know, of course, we as a society are always want to make light of these things when it happens.
38: Right.
14: I'm loving that, like, every person on earth is, like, pulling out of the tour now. Like, I have friends that are posting online, I'm pulling out of the Ed Sheeran tour. Raffi posted, I'm pulling out of the Ed Sheeran tour. Like, and then, you know, it comes out, I was talking with friends earlier today who were like, oh, Zionists this and Palestine that. And I'm like, whoa,
38: right,
14: guys. Like, let's not let this become something that divides us. And I feel like Ed Sheeran at this point, like, did he even take a side? Is he not just going like, please don't get me into this?
38: I think he kind of
14: is. Oh my gosh.
38: And in some ways too, I do feel for him in a way, because I understand it. There are some shows where you just lose yourself in them. There's not a whole lot of a political slant to the show. Mm-hmm. And I completely understand that. And I don't think this is what he wants. And he hasn't really taken a side. He said this was not my decision. He did say that. But I also think this kind of just goes back to, you know, the role of music, the role of art, and who hired Macklemore in the first place?
14: Yeah.
38: Like, was he not, if this was the kind of tour you wanted, that was not very political,
14: Maybe not a great fit for the show.
38: And that's not knocking Macklemore at all. That's not taking a side. That's just saying if you want a family-friendly show, you're not going to hire Madonna to play.
14: Well,
38: you know what I mean? So,
14: and this is like, you get pushed to this decision now. Something like this happens. It goes nuclear. Everybody starts pulling out. Now, Ed Sheeran has lost his backing band. He's lost all of his opening acts. He's lost all the support acts. Everybody's out. What do you do now? Do you cancel everything? And what is it? What kind of a public statement, like, now it's publicity crisis mode.
38: Well, right,
14: what does your public statement mean when you go, okay, well, I guess the tour is canceled? Or
38: he's going to have to make some kind of a statement on this, a very firm statement on this, very carefully worded statement. He's getting a lot of backlash for this too, whether he deserves it or not, I don't know. I feel like he's somewhat innocent-ish in this.
14: Like, your name is on it.
38: But your name is on it, dude. So, you know, did you not think this was going to come when you had someone like Macklemore? And, you know, whether you agree with one or the other, it doesn't even matter. It's now the tour is kind of falling apart completely. He has no band now, because this is public image now, and the backlash is very ferocious. So we better step far, far away. And sorry, Ed, you're the fall guy.
14: Yeah, and I wonder now, you know, these bands, you know, everybody, the musicians all get along when they're on the tour. You want to get along. You want to all go like, hey, let's go on the tour together. You know, like, I feel like the texts from Ed to Macklemore are not like, hey man, thanks for messing up my whole life. Really appreciate that.
38: Well,
14: like,
38: I think Macklemore,
14: I don't think they'll be hanging out again anytime soon.
38: It's such a fascinating story, though, of how much power do artists have to truly express themselves, especially in a big tour like this.
14: All right. Yeah. Well, interesting to talk about. Unfortunately, that's all the time we have. Dan, thanks for hanging out. It's so nice
38: fun
14: to have you back.
38: Yeah, great to be here.
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14: Welcome back. You are listening to The Shift, and I am your host, Kristen Siapis, hanging out with you this week. Very happy to be spending my week with you and kicking off this Monday episode of The Shift with you. Right now, we want to turn our thoughts to an increased health risk that you are probably not worried about on a regular basis. Here's a new one for me. There's a study that shows drinking very hot beverages could triple your cancer risk. This was a study of nearly a million people finding new evidence that suggests drinking scalding hot coffee and tea could significantly increase a person's risk of getting cancer in their esophagus. Here to talk about it is our health expert and specialist in emergency medicine, Dr. Mitch Shulman. Dr. Mitch, thank you so much for joining us today.
15: Well, normally I'd say it's a pleasure, but I don't like scaring people.
14: Hey, this is a scary one, actually. Yeah. I think it sounds like this really has to do with the heat associated with these beverages. Tell us a little bit about what we know.
15: So this is not new. The International Agency for Research on Cancer, which is a branch of the World Health Organization of the UN, in 2016 identified drinking scaldingly hot beverages as a potential risk factor for cancer. And this was based on studies from Southeast Asia and from Iran and from Africa and South America, but we never had any real North American data. So this was a huge study using almost, as you said, a million people in the United Kingdom.

0: And they ask them, how do you drink your drinks? Do you drink it cool? Do you drink it mild? Do you drink it hot? Do you drink it very hot? Do you drink it scaldingly hot? And then they followed them for anywhere from 11 to 14 years. And lo and behold, people who drank more than six scaldingly hot beverages per day, and it could be tea, it could be coffee, it could be anything, were much more likely to develop a specific form of cancer of the esophagus, which is the food tube that leads from your mouth to your tummy.
1: Right.
0: And the form of cancer they developed fit exactly with what you'd expect if there was damage to the lining caused by the scaldingly hot fluid. And so, you know, you have to ask yourself, why is anybody drinking something, and they define it, by the way, as more than 65 degrees centigrade, 149 degrees Fahrenheit, why anyone needs to drink anything that hot is beyond me. And the cure is really simple. You just wait for it to cool down, or you blow on it, or you put in some cold milk or something like that in it. So it's not like if it's a difficult thing to prevent, and it's not as if it doesn't make sense. Now, the one, and I'll say proverbial fly in the ointment, you know, you always need a doctor to tell you, but this is an observational study. They didn't measure the temperature of the liquid that these people were drinking.
1: Right. Certainly, this is my question. If you ask somebody, do you like super hot coffee? They're going to go, yeah, I love a hot coffee. Like, is there a way to tell, you know, what temperature are people perceiving as they are drinking these drinks?
0: And each person is different.
1: Right.
0: That's why you'd need a thermometer. So if it was this study by itself, I would say, wait a minute, let's look at this data. They're defining it as scaldingly hot or very hot, but your scaldingly hot may be only tepid to me. How do I know what the real temperature is? If this didn't fit in with a whole bunch of other data, if this didn't fit in with a scientifically plausible and understandable and provable mechanism. So we've already had studies showing us these things in other countries, number one. Number two, we know from experimentation that scaldingly hot water above 65 degrees centigrade, 149 degrees Fahrenheit, will cause damage to the esophagus in experimental models. So put it all together and you have a compelling argument. Now, I go back to what I said before. You don't need to drink it that hot. And it turns out that there are about 2,800 cases of esophageal cancer diagnosed in Canada every year, and about 2,500 people die of the disease. Now, the biggest risk factor is for a different form of esophageal cancer called adenocarcinoma, and smoking and alcohol are the two biggies for that. But here you have a preventable form of cancer, and all you need to do is just enjoy your coffee, your tea, your mate, your matcha, whatever it is, your hot chocolate, at a much more reasonable temperature.
1: Very interesting. And I mean, I guess for somebody who is used to drinking scalding coffee or scalding hot beverages, is it too late for them? Is it, you know, the damage has already been done?
0: No, it's never too late, without question. And if they haven't already had the diagnosis, there may not have been permanent irreversible damage.
1: Right.
0: So I say that about anything. I say it about smoking. I say it about exercise. I say about weight reduction. I say about controlling your blood pressure, your sugar. It's never too late. There's always a benefit. And, you know, if you haven't already been diagnosed, chances are you may be able to avoid it if you tone things down a little bit. And again, I'll go back. There is no real compelling reason, none whatsoever. There's no biological issue. There's no nutritional added value
1: right.
0: to drinking those drinks scaldingly hot. It's a matter of personal preference, and personal preference can be changed.
1: Well, and truly, I mean, if it's burning your tongue, it's burning your throat, it's maybe something that you want to reconsider.
0: Right? Once again, doctors prove that they are not rocket scientists.
1: That's right. That's right. Well, we'll have to, good things for us to remember, I guess, as all of us, I think, partake in some sort of hot beverage at some point, whether that is, coffee or tea or whatever it might be, you know, remember to put safety first, I suppose.
0: Yes, of course. Cool it down. Let it blow. Let it cool till down a bit. Blow on it. Sip it slowly. Put in cold milk, an ice cube. I know a lot of people who find when they first pour their coffee, it's far too hot. They put an ice cube in. They let it cool down, and they enjoy it a lot more.
1: Right on. That's the way to do it. All right. Thanks, Dr. Metch. We really appreciate you being here today.
0: An absolute pleasure. Have a great day.
1: Thanks. That's Dr. Mitch Shulman, our specialist in emergency medicine, giving us a few tips on this this latest survey and letting us know that maybe your drink might be too hot. You might want to be careful. And I mean, just a good reminder, the relative risk might remain relatively low, but it is something that we need to keep in mind as we are all partaking in these beverages.
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6: Yeah, good morning, everybody. It's Kyle Horner from the Kyle Horner Show. I'm over here on the East End. 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It's rainy. Come over here where it's sunny on the East End, 5030 Lauzon Road. You know you're coming over for the Spitz game, the home opener tonight. Stop by, say hi before the game. It's Camellia, Windsor's newest rental community.
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24: The forecast now from the AM 800 Weather Center. We have showers today, the high 21 or 70 Fahrenheit. The Humidex making it feel like 26 or 79. Tonight, rain and the risk of a thunderstorm. We could see 25 millimeters of rain, the low 18. Showers ending tomorrow near noon, the high 21 or 70. Slight chance of showers Sunday night, the low 11. And then we could see rain on Monday as well, the high 18 or 64.
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1: Right now we are talking about Kids Help Phone, and they are seeing an increase in need from young people. 17% year over year increase in texting interactions from youth in our community. Here to talk about it is Rebecca Shields. She's the CEO of Kids Help Phone. Rebecca, thank you so much for joining us this afternoon.
26: Good afternoon, Kristen. Thanks for having me.
1: So this is texting in particular that we're talking about, and this increase that we're seeing. You know, do these numbers surprise you when you see 17% increase in our area?
26: You know, it really does surprise me. I mean, this is the first half of 2026 compared to the same period in 2025. And these are our overnight texting that young people are reaching out to us between 11 p.m. and 7 a.m. So to see that jump in just one community, and across Canada, it's been a 24% increase. So this does have us concerned about the state of young people.
1: Mm-hmm. Well, I mean, it's interesting to see that the Windsor numbers, I guess, are a little bit lower than the national average. But to see that there is that jump, I mean, it is certainly concerning for parents in our community to know that need is out there. What kind of support does Kids Help Phone offer through this texting platform?
26: You know, Kristen, a lot of young people, as we know today, you know, reach out via text. I mean, 78% of young people reach out to us telling us something that they've never told anyone else. So they're telling us really vulnerable things about all the kinds of things that they're feeling and experiencing, from stress and anxiety to relationship issues, depression, and unfortunately, top fourth issue is suicide and thoughts of suicide and crisis. So sometimes it's big, sometimes it's small, but it's all the things that are keeping them up at night.
1: Now, does this say more, you know, these numbers, this increase in usage, does it say more about the way that kids communicate, that they are turning more to texting than calling, or does it say something more about the need, that need is increasing?
26: I believe it says more about the need, because our phone volumes have stayed relatively similar. I mean, there's always bumps, particularly we always have a bump right now at the beginning of the school year. It really tells us that more young people are dealing with complex issues, and it's not surprising because they're our most vulnerable. So what we're all facing whether it is increases in inflation or it is geopolitical events that are causing us concern like the tariffs or it's climate change and climate events, young people are the ones who look at that with the most concern about their own futures. You know, they're the ones who make the least, and yet they're the ones whose inflation is affecting the most.
1: Right.
26: I mean, we hear from people all the time about these types of things.
1: I mean, I think it's one of those things that it is, you know, it's encouraging to know that the service is being used and that the support is being provided to these young people. But it's something concerning to know that need is out there.
26: Exactly. And, you know, I mean, this is late at night. You know, we get young people who are up. Sometimes they tell us it's the only time they have to themselves. Mm-hmm. They don't have anybody else to talk to. And as you ask, a kid's help phone is there. It is a free, confidential, anonymous service about whatever is on their mind, feelings big or small. You know, recently we just had a young boy whose friends did a bullying kind of sexploitation photo and sent it around. And he didn't, you know, he didn't even know who to talk to or how to even tell his parents. And so he reached out and texted us and asked us what to do. And that's the kind of thing, all the way from some really heavy issues where young people are facing some really dark moments. And so that's why Kids Help Phone is so important.
1: Of course, yeah. Do you think that there is something that, using this texting platform, being able to access the support that Kids Help Phone provides over texting, do you think it allows, you know, we always talk about how, when people are texting, when they're talking online, there's a certain degree of anonymity. There's a certain comfort in being able to write it out rather than having to say it out loud. Do you think these texting conversations are allowing kids to have those conversations that they're not able to have, or they're not able to put words to in person?
26: It's the number one thing that we hear from young people all the time, how important it is to be able to share something anonymously. You know, for your adult listeners or your parents out there, you know, they often tell us something before they can even figure out how to tell their parents about what's going on for them. Mm-hmm. And texting is a way that they converse nowadays, as you've so eloquently put it. These are young people who are reaching out, they're texting, they're thinking through things, they're sharing information that's so personal. 58% are often talking about identity issues, maybe, you know, or they're exploring their sexuality or gender or just who they are and who they want to be. And sometimes it's just, will they even have a career or a job? With AI coming, they're really nervous about what that means to them and their futures and in this economy in the States. So we hear it all, but we're often the first to hear it.
1: Now, one of the things that comes through in a lot of your messaging is the message of the finding the courage to feel out loud. And
26: right.
1: What does that mean to a young person who might be struggling?
26: So it's really important that we are there for young people, whatever they are feeling. And that is so important, so big or small. So whether they're worried about an exam test, you know, sometimes we have young people that text us and tell us that they did really well on a test because they feel like they had nobody else to tell. So it can be a small feeling like that, or it can be something really serious where, you know, they feel that they're self-harming, they're exploring drugs, they've, you know, spent too much money on Roblox. So it's about all the feelings, big or small, and that we're there for you. And the most important part about this, Kristen, is it's the trust that we build with young people.
1: Yeah.
26: That when they reach out, there is a caring adult on the other end of the device that is not going to judge them, that's not going to stigmatize them, and so that they know that when they reach out for care, that they can trust that they're going to have the best possible interaction and call back next time. And that's how we make sure that young people feel that they're taken care of, seen and heard, and will come back. Because I always say, I've worked in mental health and addiction throughout my career, when we lose that trust, when we aren't there at the other end of the device, when we judge them for whatever they're feeling, it means that they don't come back.
1: Yeah.
26: And then we've lost them, and then it gets worse the next time. So that's why we talk about all the feelings matter. Doesn't matter how big or small, because all of us, all of our feelings matter all the time, and especially for young people.
1: It's so important. Rebecca, thank you so much for being with us today and for talking about this important issue.
26: Thank you, Kristen. Bye-bye.
1: Thank you. That's Rebecca Shields, the CEO of Kids Help Phone, and sharing those numbers with us. 17% more young people in our community are using that texting platform overnight. If you would like information, you can head over to kidshelpphone.ca for resources and more information. Welcome back. You're listening to The Shift. I'm your host, Kristen Siapas. And here's a story, something that popped up on social media for me. Maybe it popped up over in your social media as well from one of our neighborhood groups. There was a photo of a baby raccoon stuck on a power line, and some residents who banded together to try and help this poor little guy. Apparently he was stuck up there for more than 5 hours in South Windsor. This was posted over in South Windsor Watch. He was trying to get down, but looked like he was getting shocked by the wires. He was crying, making a lot of noise. It's absolutely heartbreaking. We had one of our residents who posted about it, Carrie Day, and we've got her on the line right now. Carrie, thank you so much for joining us this afternoon.
0: Hi, Kristen. No problem.
1: Hey, so I'm hearing your kids were out, and it was your kids actually that saw the raccoon first. Is that right?
0: Yeah, they were going for a walk to go grab some donuts, and they spotted one of the neighbors, and she was taking a look at the raccoon, and she pointed it out to them, and they came home and said, "Mom, we've got to do something. We've got to save this raccoon," and I wasn't sure what to do.
1: Yeah, I mean, that's the question. I feel like if you ever find an animal, you're like, I don't know, the Humane Society. And after you made this post, I don't know when this post went up, but there's people suggesting, Erie Wildlife Rescue, you got to call different things. And because the raccoon is on a power line, I guess, did you have to reach out to Enwin for this?
0: Well, what I did first, I called the Humane Society, and the person at the Humane Society said they had to wait to talk to their manager, but they suggested in the meantime that I call the fire department. So I made that call. They said they were going to contact the Humane Society.
1: Great.
0: So I was kind of
1: back in a circle.
0: We wanted to get him help as quickly as we could. So we put a post on Facebook, and everybody started to basically band together and put a whole bunch of suggestions out there. And somebody ended up calling, I think it was the emergency line for Enwin.
1: Okay.
0: And then Enwin ended up coming out.
1: Well, it looks like, yeah, it definitely gained a lot of traction online. I think you have over 119 comments here on your on your post. I mean, it helps that the raccoon is so cute, this little guy, up on a power line, absolutely stuck. And it sounded like, from your post, it sounded like he was getting shocked every time he touched the wires or something.
0: Something was happening because he would try to climb down. I don't know if he was getting scared, but he would try and climb down, and then he would just let out a little cry, and then he would go back up. There was one point when he tried to go in between the power poles and just kind of scurried along the line. It was heartbreaking. He was just looking for any way down.
1: Oh, poor little guy. So you ended up getting Enwin to come out. Thanks to our folks over at Enwin for coming out and saving the day. Now, were they able to get him down easily?
0: Well, he was a little scared, so he ran across the power line. First, the guy was trying to, really nice guy from Enwin, he was trying to get him down with a longer pole, but the raccoon was scared, so he ran across the pole to the other backyard, and that's when they used the boom lift. There was a gentleman that got into the boom lift and was able to...
1: Yeah, I can see there's another photo in the comments here. He's up there on the bucket truck, and it looks like he's got a pole trying to help the guy up. I wonder if it's a risk, too, to have animals like that. I mean, certainly, squirrels and birds and things all run across, but if you've got a big raccoon that's all stuck up there, I don't know much about raccoons, if they can crawl backwards all the way down, but it sounds like it's too scary for this little babe. And
0: they were able to guide him down, luckily, he was able to gently guide him down with a pole.
1: Okay.
0: And then as soon as he hit the ground, he took off running, so.
1: Okay. Well, I relatively uninjured, I hope.
0: Definitely.
1: Yeah. Oh my goodness. So do you have advice for anybody who finds an animal like this? What have you learned from your experience?
0: Bring together the community.
1: Yeah. It takes a village,
0: everybody,
1: I guess. Eh?
0: Definitely. Everybody had great ideas. There were some people that suggested calling the St. Clair Fire Department, but everybody was definitely willing to help. So I would suggest yeah, putting a post out there, but call the Humane Society first.
1: Yeah, obviously. Yeah. Get your friends together, and then you'll figure out what to do. Well, definitely. Thank you so much, and certainly thanks to the folks in the South Windsor Watch group for coming together. If you want to check it out, it is posted on there. I think you can see it online. Carrie, thank you so much for being with
0: You're
1: us.
0: You're welcome, Kristen. And have a good day.
1: Thank you. All right. Well, there's your story. My goodness, it is such a cute little guy. I want to know, has this ever happened to you? Do you know what to do? 519-792-2559. Are you one of those people who would go ahead and help this raccoon? Or are you one of those people that's just going to go, you know what? I don't have 2 hours to save a raccoon today. He's on his own. Good luck, buddy. 519-792-2559. Am I just cruel and heartless? I think I'm the person that's like, well, I don't know. He got himself up there. He'll figure it out, I guess. I think it's very sweet when everybody gets together and certainly, shout out to the Enwin guys who came out and got out the poles and got out the bucket truck went up and saved this poor little raccoon. It's a lot of infrastructure to get involved to save it.
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3: 17 degrees in Windsor, Essex. Rain today, 5 to 10 millimeters expected. The high 21 with Humidex 26. I'm Kathy McMahon, AM 800 News. Coming up, impaired driving on the rise, and Parliament returns on Monday. But first, a drug trafficking investigation has resulted in 4 people being arrested in Windsor. The Drugs and Guns Unit began a probe into an individual believed to be distributing illicit substances at Bruce Park on Church Street and executed a search warrant on Thursday. While doing that, officers disrupted suspected drug activity at the park, and 4 people were taken into custody after a brief foot chase. Crystal meth, crack cocaine, nearly $3,000 in cash, and a BB gun were seized. A significant jump in the number of impaired driving cases in Windsor. Police Chief Jason Crowley reporting a 74% increase between January and August, with 226 cases, compared to 130 during the same time last year. He says it's something that's happening across the province.
4: I don't know what has changed in the sense of, you know, the community seemed for a long time to really understand the messaging and the importance of impaired driving. And when it comes to the holiday seasons are coming up, surely though he'd be here before we know it, it's a concerning increase in impaired driving.
3: Crowley says they have increased their ride programs to address the rising number of impaired driving cases, which will continue to grow as the holiday season gets closer. A chance for local kids to learn about science, technology, engineering, and math at Devonshire Mall. The Windsor Essex chapter of Professional Engineers Ontario is hosting its annual event today until 5. There will be free hands-on activities, 3D printing, robotics, and displays from the University of Windsor and St. Clair College. The Prime Minister says his government is focused on bringing down costs for Canadians and defending the country's sovereignty. Mark Carney says his government will manage spending as part of its economic plan.
5: We will maintain our fiscal advantage, manage spending, and optimize our balance sheet so we can maintain always our vital social programs. PharmaCare, healthcare, dental care, on which Canadians rely.
3: The new session of Parliament begins on Monday. The Tecumseh Terry Fox Run goes tomorrow. It begins at 9 a.m. at Tecumseh Library at St. Gregory's Road. There's a 2, 5, or 10K route. They're hoping to top or surpass last year's fundraising of $92,000. And the Spits will take on the rival Knights tonight at the WFCU Center. It's the end of a home-and-home series. The Spits fell 3-2 in overtime last night. AM 800 News Time, 12:03. The forecast next.
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7: The forecast now from the AM 800 Weather Center. We have showers today, the high 21 with humidex 26. Tonight, rain and the risk of a thunderstorm. We could see between 15 and 25 millimeters of rain, the low 15. We're at 18 in Windsor right now, 64 Fahrenheit. I'm Kathy McMahon, AM 800 News.
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9: Okay, everybody, great to have you with us today on this Saturday. Joyce Blackmere in studio today. Hey, Joyce, how are you?
11: I'm great. How are you?
9: Fantastic. We got lots coming up. Our fun question today, you ready for it?
11: Yep.
9: What's something every home should have? How's your home? What's something every home should have?
11: A chef.
9: A chef and someone to clean.
11: And a personal shopper.
9: There you go.
11: And so, handyman.
9: Hopefully one person that can do all those things, right?
11: Well, AI is coming around.
9: You can find that perfect husband, Joyce.
11: That perfect robot.
9: Joyce is not, Aaron's not fitting that description so far.
11: Well, no. I mean, he cleans and stuff, but why, like, let's leverage time here.
9: Right. Oh my goodness. So we'll have that. We'll have our chat with Chris Gibb from Gibb Insurance Brokers about his insurance tip today. We'll have some listener questions that we'll tackle. We will give away some free popcorn from the Richmond Popcorn Company. The fall flavors are officially out. And in fact, you've got pumpkin pie, you've got pumpkin spice latte. And as of this weekend, obviously it's Uncommon Fest happening right now in Amherstburg, yesterday, today, and tomorrow. And with Uncommon Fest every year, they release a butterbeer.
11: Yes.
9: Popcorn.
11: Yep.
9: Which is always a massive hit. So you can grab it at all the locations for a very short period of time. So it's not around long. I'm assuming this week there'll still be some kind of hovering around,
11: lingering,
9: but otherwise
11: maybe.
9: It's gone pretty quickly. So make sure you stop in and snatch. And if you're in downtown Amherstburg for Uncommon Fest today or tomorrow, make sure you pop over and have a taste of everything. You can taste test at all the stores, of course, before you buy it. So that's the best part. So skip lunch, dinner, and just go have some popcorn.
11: Perfect.
9: Now, we've got tons going on. Joyce, you've got a listing you want to mention?
11: Yes, we have a listing that came up last week, 62 Fairway Crescent in Amherstburg. That's in the fairways at Point West.
9: Yes,
11: it's a condo,
9: great spot.
11: Townhome style condo. Absolutely gorgeous, finished top to bottom. They purchased it 6 years ago or so, and since then they renovated everything. So it's
9: nice.
11: Absolutely stunning, move-in ready. And ready for new owners.
9: Fantastic.
11: Yeah. So
9: good.
11: If you'd like to take a look,
9: hey,
11: call me.
9: If you're a golfer, amazing.
11: Yes.
9: Great spot.
11: Yep.
9: If you're not a golfer.
11: Right onto the clubhouse.
9: Yeah.
11: It's beautiful.
9: If you're not a golfer, it's still an amazing spot.
11: It's still
9: gorgeous,
11: Amherstburg, though. And Amherstburg is beautiful.
9: Exactly. Yeah, it's true. Very good point, Joyce. Very good point. But listen, if you are, debating whether or not it's a good time to move, first of all, the answer is it's pretty an amazing time. It's a pretty amazing time right now to make a change. Lots on the market, lots to see. People are not rushing all over the place.
11: Right.
9: So you have time to actually find something and fall in love with it. And oftentimes, quite frankly, people are, they're finding that perfect house first and then they're putting their house up on the market.
11: Right. Often. Yep.
9: Which we haven't seen in a while. So it's a great, great time for that as well.
11: Lots of negotiation room I'm seeing for, in certain price points, not every time because pricing strategy prevails, but I'm seeing a lot of movement. So, I mean, it's just showing that buyers and sellers are willing to go through a negotiation process.
9: One question I'm getting a lot right now, Joyce, is, what price points are moving? I talked to folks about that a little bit. It's a bit of a mixed bag.
11: It really is because it's a supply and demand, and depending on the price price points, right? So the lower price range, so when I say lower, I'm saying like between that 3 and 5 range,
12: yeah,
11: is very saturated right now. There's a lot on the market, especially that 3 to 4 range.
12: Isn't that crazy?
11: So it's funny that you would think, and oftentimes, don't get me wrong, neighborhood and things like that really can encourage a sale quickly, but oftentimes we're seeing them, they're sitting around a little bit longer, and that was not a thing a while ago.
12: Yeah.
11: We still have some supply and demand issues in that mid-range, you know, that 600 to 700, 800. That's where we're seeing some multiple offers come into play because there's not as much to choose from, necessarily. And, yeah, so it's, and last month we had what, like 20 sales or so over $1 million. So it just, I don't know. It was more than that.
9: 41.
11: Yeah. It's more, so double. Great.
9: 41 sales
11: so
9: over $1 million.
11: Who's to say what's moving and what's not? It's just, it's really truly, we need buyers to come back into the market, and they're starting to. We're seeing more, more activity, more energy, more phone calls, more requests for information. So the buyers are coming back out. They're expressing interest, and that's where it starts. I mean, we have to follow a process, but, it's interesting.
9: You know, I mentioned this on the show last week as we talked about the stats, and we mentioned it in our meeting. But the fact that there was 41 sales over $1 million in August, I have never seen that.
11: Never, no.
9: Not even close, in fact.
11: No.
9: Absolutely wild. And 10 over $2 million. That's a first for me. I'd have to go back in the stats, but I don't remember a time where I've ever noticed that.
11: I remember when we were seeing like 3 sales over $1 million.
9: Yes. And it wasn't that long ago.
11: No, it wasn't.
9: Right. And even at the peak of the COVID market, I feel like it was in the 20s or maybe 30s, but 41, I'd have to go back. I'm curious now, but yeah, it's been a very, you know, wild time. Just different.
11: Yeah.
9: Just different. So I don't know. So again, if you are thinking about possibly making a move, if you're unsure if it's the right time, then shout out. Like just get in touch with us, and we'll come out and say hello and let you know what your home is worth in this current market, right?
11: Yes.
9: Not in the market of a year ago or 2 years ago. We'll come out and bring the latest comparables. We'll have a walk around the house and give you some suggestions as to what we would do or not do. Sometimes people are unsure and they're thinking, you know, maybe we should renovate this first before we sell or do that. And we'll be like, you know what? No, I would leave it as it is, or just do it this way instead, and save some money. So
11: for sure,
9: you don't want to spend money you don't have to.
11: No,
9: right?
11: And on the other side of things, if you're a buyer, even if you don't have a property to sell,
9: yeah,
11: and you're just looking to get into the market, I do highly recommend meeting with an agent as well prior to, because it's not about just jumping in and looking at homes. There are steps,
9: exactly,
11: and process to follow. And we'd love to sit with you and walk you through that process, show you what it looks like, and give you a buyer consultation just to show you what is happening in the markets that you're most interested in.
9: Yes.
11: And how that looks for you, so that you're making good decisions and are ready when the right property presents itself.
9: And you might be used to going online on realtor.ca and seeing, you know, such and such listings and kind of paying attention to the market, which is great, but you know, when we sit down, we will actually give you some proper advice on what you're seeing and how to understand what you're seeing, right? Because that's a difference as well. It's,
11: yeah,
9: it's not as simple as just looking online and understanding what's happening. So, yeah, for sure. Give us a call at the office, 519-566-5565, 519-566-5565, or, of course, find us on our website at dangemus.com, D-A-N-G-E-M-U-S. .com. So listen, the Spits are back on the ice tonight.
11: Mm-hmm.
9: Exciting,
11: yes,
9: times. Holy moly, the hockey season came right around the corner really quickly. So it's good. We love hockey
11: Thank
9: season.
11: Thank goodness.
9: I know. So we're back at it tonight with the Spits at 7 p.m. Obviously, you can hear it here on AM 800. They're playing the London Knights tonight. The
11: It'll
9: rivalry.
11: Be a good game.
9: Yeah,
11: yep.
9: It'll be a great game. But go Spits, go. It's time to get back to work and get that season off to a great start. Listen, we're going to take a break. We're going to come back with our fun question today, Joyce. What's something every house should have?
11: A landscaper.
9: What? Here we go. landscaper, a chef, a cleaner, all
11: handyman.
9: Kind, a handyman.
11: Or
9: yeah,
11: woman,
9: Joyce wants,
11: whatever.
9: Julian is that perfect person. Yeah. So if you know somebody who would fall into this category.
11: It doesn't have to be one person.
9: Oh, no?
11: No, it can be several. It's a staff. Heck? Yeah,
9: unlimited budget. Go for it. what's something every house should have? Now, I wasn't thinking about a person specifically. I was thinking about a thing. But, you know, whatever. It's open to... Yeah, whatever you want to be. Interpretation. So, give us a shout and text us 519-792-2559 and we'll share some of your answers. Holy moly.
11: Yeah.
9: Having a hard time today. Some of your answers with the audience right after this, right here on the Dan Chemist Real Estate Show.
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27: That's right. Good afternoon, everyone. Horner Show, and we are over here at Camellia. It's the open house until 4 p.m., 1530 Lauzon Road. It's Windsor's newest rental community. 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It goes from the bedroom to the living room area. 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Like the patio sets, you can tell they put some money into it. 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It's the open house. 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Again, 1530 Lauzon Road, Camellia, Windsor's newest rental community.
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24: The forecast now from the AM 800 Weather Center. We have showers today, the high 21 or 70 Fahrenheit. The Humidex making it feel like 26 or 79. Tonight, rain and the risk of a thunderstorm. We could see 25 millimeters of rain, the low 18. Showers ending tomorrow near noon, the high 21 or 70. Slight chance of showers Sunday night, the low 11. And then we could see rain on Monday as well, the high 18 or 64.
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9: We are back here on the show and Joyce Blackmere in studio with me today. Joyce, lots going on. It's the Uncommon Fest this weekend out in Amherstburg.
11: Yep.
9: Make sure you stop in there. And, it's my favorite festival, I think, in all of Windsor Essex County. It is cool.
11: It's a lot of fun. It's a lot of fun to see people really get involved in it, really get themselves decked out for it and, immerse themselves in the atmosphere.
9: I won't lie. It's been around for years now, but when they first announced it, I was like, what in the world? Yeah. Like Harry Potter, I'm confused. What's happening? and then I'll never forget, you know, the steampunk kind of vibe and the first year looking around thinking, well, this is different. But every year it built into something just cooler.
11: Yep.
9: And, it's now, I think, my favorite festival in all of Windsor Essex County. So make sure you stop in, to Uncommon Fest in downtown Amherstburg, and have a look around. The park is now open. The waterfront, extension is now open next to, a Navy Yard, which I guess is the continuation of Navy Yard Park.
11: Yep.
9: So you can see what's going on there now. It's beautiful.
11: Yeah, we
9: walked it the other
11: day. Lovely.
9: And so lots going on out in downtown Amherstburg. But make sure you pop in there.
11: Super family friendly as well.
9: Like
11: there's buskers, there's live performances, there's some free things to do, there's some paid things to do, there's food, there's butterbeer, there's all kinds of cool
9: popcorn.
11: Stuff going on. Popcorn. Yeah.
9: Yeah, make sure you can try the butterbeer popcorn as well. And lots of stuff going on. So make sure you stop in there. It's going on, I believe, till 9 o'clock, 9:30 tonight. There's a fireworks show set, at 9:15, I believe. Just double check, on social media, before you go out there. But lots of cool stuff and it happens again tomorrow as well, till
11: 9:15, yes.
9: Thank you. Until 5:15, till 5 o'clock tomorrow. So lots going on, all weekend long out in downtown Amherstburg. So our fun question today, Joyce, what's something every house should have? Joyce, your pick was a chef, a cleaner, a gardener, shirtless pool guy.
11: Don't put words in my mouth.
9: Oh my goodness. So Joyce is all about the people to serve.
11: Yeah. Yes.
9: And I'm all about the things. So,
11: I want my time leveraged. I need more time back.
9: Do you?
11: Yes.
9: Do you really need that?
11: I do need more time back.
9: Are you spending that much time, you know, gardening and that kind of stuff?
11: Yes, obviously.
9: Fair enough. all right. So some of your responses. So first of all, my pick, for something that I think every house should have is heated floors.
11: Mm.
9: Somewhere along the way, we just have it in our ensuite and we love it. I wish we'd gone further with it, but, heated floors are definitely, one of the things that I think everyone should have. What I think everyone should not have, however, when we built our house, we owned the hardware. We had the hardware store and, with the plumbing, one of the plumbing companies provided us a free, ceiling faucet for our tub in our ensuite.
11: Uh-huh. Like a rain shower thing?
9: Well, imagine you turn on the faucet and the actual spout, right?
11: Oh.
9: Where all the water comes out of, not a shower, but the actual to fill the tub.
11: I'm just envisioning water everywhere.
9: Yep. Yeah, literally. We're like, oh, free? And it's, they wanted to just try it out, right? So we could, we'd sell it. And, so we install it and, you know, it's cool for 5 seconds, but we refuse to use it because it did make such a mess.
11: Yeah.
9: A giant mess on the floor. It sprays everywhere. It's a disaster until a bit of water gets in the tub to kind of dissipate the, right. the splash. But, yeah, no, horrible idea and bad design. And we wish we had not done that. But this is not about what you wish you hadn't done. This is a segment about what every house should have. And heated floors is the thing we have in the ensuite that we think everyone should have. Quite frankly, I wish I would have put it throughout the whole house because it's really cool. But heated floors. So is there anything, Joyce, that you know, without being a person or a thing, or, you know, someone that can come and serve, that you think
11: no,
9: every house
11: no,
9: should have?
11: No, I just want to serve.
9: All right. Joyce, it's all about getting served. I get it. So someone says a pantry. All right.
11: Oh, okay. Yeah.
9: Like a walk-in pantry or just a pantry cabinet. I would assume a walk-in pantry
11: probably
9: is what they would mean.
11: Yeah.
9: A second bathroom, yes.
11: Oh, okay. Yeah, that's a good one.
9: Yeah,
11: I like
9: huge.
11: That one.
9: A big kitchen island, someone says.
11: Mm-hmm.
9: Yep. All right. Main floor laundry. Oh, yeah.
11: That's nice.
9: We've had main floor laundry in two of our houses. Well, I guess now our laundry, we have a two-story, and our laundry is with the bedrooms. Like, it's upstairs
11: yeah.
9: with the bedrooms. Which makes sense, but it's definitely, nice to have, wherever
11: sure.
9: the bedrooms are, you know, kind yeah. of thing, having laundry in that same vicinity.
11: A lot of people are aging in place and it makes
9: exactly.
11: a good option
9: exactly.
11: for sure.
9: Exactly. Let's see here. Someone says, a whole bunch of responses here, a covered porch. Oh yeah.
11: That's nice. Yeah.
9: Especially, in the rain, in a front porch covered, which is nice, but back porch too is, especially if you get a lot of sun.
11: Yes.
9: Depending on what time of year, when what's going on, right? Someone says central air. Oh yeah, especially in Windsor Essex. Definitely good to have a walk-in closet.
11: Mm-hmm.
9: Good bonus. Do you guys have a walk-in closet now?
11: We don't.
9: You don't.
11: We have double closets.
9: Okay.
11: So it's nice.
9: Yep.
11: But it's not walk-in.
9: We've had both. We've had double closets, and then we've had walk-in closets. It's one of those things where with a walk-in closet, you don't need as much furniture in the bedroom because
11: right.
9: everything's in your closet.
11: Yeah, exactly. Yeah.
9: But you know, either or, it's all, as long as there's enough space for both of us. We call it the hers and hers.
11: And
9: some of his
11: yeah.
9: closets. what we had there.
11: Aaron has this tiny little spot.
9: Little space. Yeah. Oh boy. Lots of natural light. Someone says, yeah.
11: Oh, that's nice. Yeah.
9: Lots of natural light. Yep. Something to be said for that. Right. You know, and you guys installed, did you always have the skylight or did you guys install that afterwards?
11: We just put in a new one though, because ours leaked.
9: Yeah, they're definitely well known to leak for sure. That can definitely be an issue.
11: Should last now, fingers crossed.
9: Are you guys happy you have it though?
11: Oh, for sure. Cause we have east, west sun. So, when the sun turns, it gets a little darker
9: yes.
11: in the house.
9: Yep.
11: So it's nice to have that for sure.
9: Yeah. Yeah, my parents' place, same thing. They're south north. And so they kind of don't really get the sun, in windows at all. It's kind of on the, you know, on the outside of the, I guess
11: yeah.
9: the.
11: Well, we get it in the morning and we get it in the late afternoon.
9: Yeah.
11: But during the daytime as it's sort of shifting.
9: Yes.
11: Well,
9: there you go. We have a solo tube in our
11: yes.
9: hallway upstairs.
11: Yeah, we've looked at that
9: yeah.
11: option too.
9: Yeah, which we really enjoy. It gives that extra, you know, brightness in the hallway that otherwise would be dark.
11: Right.
9: And it really helps. Someone says good storage, lots of good storage. Yes.
11: Mm-hmm.
9: Yeah. You can never have enough storage, can you?
11: Well, it fills up. The more you have, the
9: yes.
11: more you use.
9: The more stuff you get, of course.
11: And keep.
9: The more stuff you find. Especially if you've got a chef and a gardener.
11: Right.
9: And they gotta have all their things
11: somewhere.
9: They need
11: their equipment somewhere.
9: Right? Naturally. A deep kitchen sink, someone says. Interesting. A deep kitchen sink. All right.
11: Well, you can hide dishes, which is nice.
9: I guess. Should you, though? Don't hide. Just get the dishes done.
11: Should
9: it's
11: you?
9: Fine.
11: No, but...
9: Unless you're Joyce and
11: you're
9: have
11: busy.
9: Someone do dishes full time,
11: right.
9: then you don't, you know, gotta put the dishes somewhere, I guess. Someone says a dishwasher. Yep.
11: Yeah.
9: We're pretty picky with what we put in the dishwasher. We don't put Tupperware in the dishwasher. We don't put plastic stuff. you know,
11: we hardly ever use our dishwasher.
9: Really?
11: Yeah. That's something Aaron and I do after dinner. We just do the dishes probably, and chat.
9: And the kids probably aren't around that much these days,
11: not really.
9: Right? They're probably out eating a lot. And
11: yeah. They're not around much.
9: Yeah. So I could picture that at that age for sure.
11: At that age.
9: When your kids are, when your kids are out of the house for the most part, and they might still be living there, but they're rarely there. And, you know, it's just the two of you for the most part eating, I guess, every once in a while. I'm still got a ways to go before that happens. So
11: yeah, you do.
9: We'll see. It goes fast. A good sized freezer, someone says. Yeah. They say we have a chest freezer and a stand up freezer. Yeah.
11: Yeah.
9: Yeah. Okay. We have a stand up freezer, which we really enjoy. Like with the door opens. Yep,
11: yeah. It's
9: nice. We like it. And you don't have to dig so much, you know, to get to certain things deep down somewhere. Someone says a water softener. Okay. We've never had a water softener.
11: No, me neither.
9: But we know people who do and they love it. We've had clients who've loved it and, you know, had nothing but amazing things to say about their water softener. So there you go. One thing I've always really thought about is getting a water well, a water well in the back. Well, we have municipal water, obviously, important, but you know, I've always envied people that have wells. Hmm. But I had an aunt and uncle that had a well up north.
11: Yeah.
9: And they loved the water. It always tasted really good.
11: But, as a kid, we had well water.
9: Yeah.
11: I loved it. I don't know.
9: Interesting. Yeah.

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0: Is well, Chris and Gibb Insurance Brokers are the people to call. And Chris, always great to have you on with us. Thank you so much. And listen, you've been with us since I think day one on the show. It's been a long time, 12 years.
1: 12 years, yes. Has it been 12 years already?
0: It's been over 12 years now, I think.
1: 12 years, yes. On the big AM 800.
0: Yes, the big eights. There you go. So, we appreciate your help over the last, decade plus, and you've always got great tips and great information. So we appreciate it. So, listen, today you have an awesome, I should say awesome. It's a very important topic. It's something we've been dealing with, I feel like, more over the last 5 or so years. I don't know if it's gotten windier or what's going on, but it's all about basically wind claims and wind damage with the storms blowing through lately. Is it just me, or have we been seeing more of it lately?
1: Oh, we certainly are. We're seeing more and more of these strong wind storms coming through and just wreaking havoc on our tree cover and the roofs of our houses.
0: Yes, the one we got, I want to say it was in August, beginning of August or so. I thought for sure we would lose some shingles on our roof. We didn't, but I was expecting it. But there was a lot of neighbors down the street that did, that had lost shingles here and there. But yeah, it's not fun to go through, is it?
1: No, not at all. You know, the shingles, missing a couple shingles is one level, but you know, there's houses that have had big trees fall on them. There was a story there in Windsor, I think on Riverside Drive.
0: Yes.
1: The roof of a house completely blew off.
0: Yeah, blew over like a block over.
1: Yeah.
0: Crazy.
1: It's, they're just becoming more and more frequent, more and more severe, and, we gotta take steps to protect ourselves.
0: Now, first and foremost, I am sure that if I lose a shingle on my house, the insurance company will be happy to replace my whole roof, right?
1: Not so much anymore.
0: I'm sure people probably think that, right? They probably think, oh, I have a shingle gone. I'm sure that my whole roof will get replaced.
1: Well, and that is, you know what? 10, 15, 20 years ago, that was more common.
0: Was it really?
1: It really was.
0: You'd get
1: part of your roof damaged and the insurance company would replace the whole roof. But, you know, the insurance has changed. The risks have changed. And, you know, in order to try and keep premiums reasonable, which is an arguable point,
0: yeah,
1: but, you know.
0: Oh, Chris is a comedian as well.
1: it's really a thing that insurance evolves as the climate changes.
0: Yes.
1: And a lot of times now what you're seeing in home insurance policies is, you know, as your roof ages, they depreciate the value of the roof because it is a something that ages out and has to be replaced.
0: Well, if you think about that, it's not a horrible way of doing it. Why should somebody who has a 20-year roof, you know, have an incident and then get a whole new roof replaced for that the same value as had it been a brand new roof?
1: I mean, in an ideal world, that would be the way that the policies would work. But then, you know, everybody would have to be paying hundreds of dollars
0: more
1: to cover that. So generally what most insurance companies do is, you know, the first 5 to 10 years that if it's a new roof, then they'll cover the replacement. After that, it starts to depreciate a certain percentage every month. Every year that the roof is, ages out, because it's a replaceable, it's something that wears. It's not like, you know, the brick on your home or your finished basement. It's an asset that depreciates. So you get the remaining value of the roof.
0: So Chris, let's talk about, you know, the process. So let's assume that a big storm comes through like it does, you know, once a month, it seems like, and, truly, and we have some issues, whether it's missing shingles or some water damage that happened via the roof or whatever it is, caused by the wind. What are our first steps?
1: Your first step is to make sure you're safe. You know, if your a power line is down or there's a hole in your roof, you have to make sure you and your family are safe. The very next thing you need to do is call your insurance broker. Find out what can be done. You know, if it's two or three shingles, well, it's probably not going to be a repair that's over your deductible. So you don't want to involve your insurance company in something that is not going to end up being a serious claim.
0: Now, Chris, the first question that comes to mind, because I've had over the years, between our personal and our various corporations, we've had claims. And I guarantee you that nothing ever happens during business hours. It's always after hours, throughout the night, whatever it is.
1: Nothing bad ever happens between 9 and 5 Monday yeah. through Friday.
0: Now, although I just call you personally because I have your number and you answer the phone, what does the average person
1: when
0: do?
1: When Dan Jemis calls, it's always a pleasant conversation.
0: Chris knows something's up. But what does the average person do if at 2 a.m. in the morning something's going on? Who do they call? How does that work?
1: Well, again, at 2 in the morning, you really, you know, other than your 911 phone call, there's not really much you can do.
0: You just get through it.
1: You you do what you gotta do to protect yourself, your family, you know, try and mitigate any future damage. But, you know, you wait until, if you deal with, an individual that it gives, kind of goes above and beyond, you call the office, somebody will call you back the next day as soon as they get the message. One of the big things, one of the fortunate things we have in this area is we've got a very robust group of, what we call disaster restoration companies. Mm-hmm. And they will go out and do emergency service, whether it's, you know, on a Saturday, a Sunday night. They have 24/7 coverage that they can go out and start doing things to mitigate any further damage, whether it's tarping your roof or boarding up a building. We're very fortunate that we have these professionals that work very closely with the insurance companies.
0: I have to say, in my experience over the years, and not just in our own experiences, but with people that we know, family that have had issues, and I've been there to help, the restoration companies have always typically been very, very good to deal with. Very professional, quick. And they're there to basically offer advice too. Cause you know, for someone who's never dealt with the claim before, you have a lot of questions. You don't know how things work or what's going on. And so it's great to have someone on site that, you know, has been through it a couple times and knows what's happening, right?
1: Well, exactly. And a lot of times our disaster restoration professionals are the eyes and ears of the insurance company.
0: Sure.
1: They'll go out, they'll assess the damage, they'll try to determine how it was caused, you know, what's the best course of action. It used to be that the insurance companies had their own employees as adjusters to come out and look at things, and now they've really leveraged these disaster restoration companies to step in and be that liaison between the homeowner and the insurance company.
0: Fantastic. So, again, Chris, any last minute advice?
1: Last minute advice, you know, with all these windstorms, is if you have a tree on your property, make sure that you get the branches cut mm-hmm. when they need to be cut. You know, that there's all kinds of arborists and tree companies that will come out and really you want to deal with it before it happens. The more you think about a disaster and prepare for a disaster, much less likely to happen.
0: Yeah, for sure. Okay, so if someone's out there, they have questions, what's the best way to reach out?
1: Best way to reach out is shoot me an email. It's chris@gibbinsurance.ca or call the office. We would be glad to talk to you the old-fashioned way over the phone at 519-736-8228.
0: Now, before you go, Chris, a text has come in. And someone is basically, it's asking a question we've actually talked about multiple times, but whether or not, they should get a backup, sump pump, and whether that saves them money on their insurance. Can you answer that listener's question before we let you
1: go? Well, yeah, 1000%. Anything you can do to prevent basement flooding is an investment in your home. It's something that's happened more and more and more in our area. And whatever you can do is a great investment in your home. A backup sump pump, a one-way check valve on your sewer line. Those are great investments. You know, you might save a little bit on your insurance. It's not really going to pay for the cost of the installation. But when you think about how that can prevent a claim and having to go through that wet basement and all the construction that happens in your home, and you'd be a better person to talk to than anybody. I would think it's a selling feature
0: Most definitely.
1: For sellers.
0: Most definitely it is. And one more question, Chris. Typically, what is, the most common deductible? Is it $1,000?
1: For most, for most claims nowadays, I would say over 90% of policies have $1,000 deductible, but we're seeing, $2,000, $2,500 deductibles are quite common for water damage, claims. It's just, again, it's a way to balance the premium with the risk.
0: Do you find a lot of folks increasing their deductibles to get prices down?
1: I have one guy that calls me every year to increase his deductible.
0: Who's that?
1: Oh, I don't want to disclose, but his name starts with a D and his last name starts with a G. So, you know what? Increasing your deductible.
0: Oh, Dave Gibb. Jeez.
1: Increasing your deductible can help. It all depends on the situation. You know, going from 1,000 deductible to 2,500. You're probably going to save $150, maybe $200 a year. You know, for some people that's worth it. For some people it isn't.
0: Listen, if the insurance companies would stop raising our prices every year, I would really appreciate it, and so would the listeners. So could you talk to them?
1: You know what? We will talk with with all the building material suppliers and
0: and labor
1: disaster adult labor when they have to bring, you know, employees down from London and Sarnia. The cost just skyrocketed.
0: Listen, missed it, but our fun question today is what's something every house should have? And Joyce said a chef, a gardener, a pool person, a handy guy. So if you've all got Joyce's person on staff, then you can save those costs if something does in fact happen. So
1: there you go. Chris, if you have a major claim, call Joyce.
0: Exactly. Now before I let you go, what is one thing that you think every house should have? I know I haven't given you time to think about it, but what's something every house should have according to Chris Gibb?
1: According to Chris,
0: mine was heated floors.
1: No, mine was that rain shower. Remember that when you had doobies, we had that overhead rain.
0: Yes,
1: shower
0: you love
1: thingy.
0: That shower, didn't you?
1: Oh my god! Every day when I shower, all I think about is Dan Jemis.
0: See, we have a rain shower. We don't use it. I hate it.
1: No,
0: I think it's the most ridiculous thing.
1: Personally. You're missing out. You're missing out on one of the great pleasures in life.
0: Well, Chris, as always, thank you for the help. We'll chat with you in a couple weeks.
1: All the best, Dan and Joyce, and have a great rest of your weekend.
0: See ya. Chris Gibb with Gibb Insurance Brokers. Reach out to them if you have any questions. All right, well, lots more to come right here on the Dan Jemis Real Estate Show.
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8: Trey, good afternoon, everyone. The Horner Show. I am at Camellia, Windsor's newest rental community. We're over here on the East End, 5030 Lauzon Road. I know, it's kind of a rainy day, right? Kind of a downer day. Not over here. We got baked goods. It smells delicious over here. It's warm in the lobby. It's the open house over here at Camellia until 4 p.m. today. We got Chris Camboris in the team. Come by and say hi. We got listeners bringing us nothings over here from just Jeff's. I will share with you. I promise. And then you can check out these brand new suites. Absolutely gorgeous. Nobody has lived in them before. You would be the first ones to start your future here. You got a rooftop patio on the 7th floor, barbecue stations, state-of-the-art amenities, absolutely gorgeous gym. And also we have

0: The forecast now from the AM 800 Weather Center. We have showers today, the high 21 or 70 Fahrenheit. The Humidex making it feel like 26 or 79. Tonight, rain and the risk of a thunderstorm. We could see 25 millimeters of rain, the low 18. Showers ending tomorrow near noon, the high 21 or 70. Slight chance of showers Sunday night, the low 11. And then we could see rain on Monday as well, the high 18 or 64.
1: When was the last time you had an A-team sighting? It could be today.
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5: Okay, we are back for one more segment here on the Dan Jemis Real Estate Show. 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
5: 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So congrats to caller number six. Who gets some free popcorn today. All right. So, now Joyce, our fun question today is what's something every house should have? Before we get to some listener questions here, a few more responses from folks. Someone says, a hot tub. I don't know. I don't think we'd use a hot tub. Would you guys use a hot tub?
6: 100%.
5: Would you?
6: Yeah. Aaron has like bad knees, bad back, whatever, just to suit the aching joints.
5: Okay. I feel like we wouldn't. I don't know. Maybe we would. We'll see. I don't know. Nick's kind of like talked about getting one at some point, but we've never gone that far. And I don't know. We have a pool. Quite frankly, I would probably use the hot tub more than the pool.
6: Yeah.
5: We just have there's no deep end. It's just a sports pool, I guess. We got ours like back when the prices went haywire. I can't imagine paying today's prices for a pool.
6: Right.
5: I can't. It's ridiculous. It's wild. All right. Someone else says, a big deck. Yep, sure. A gas line to the barbecue.
6: That's a good one. Yep.
5: That's great. That's great. And just before we get to listener questions here, someone says, a wine fridge. Yes. Coffee station. All right. Fair enough. There you go. Some good responses there. All right. So some listener questions, Joyce, before we get too far and before we run out of time. If a house has had three different owners in 5 years, is that something buyers should investigate?
6: I mean, maybe. The answer is just maybe. 5 years is a short period of time for three different owners, but there's a lot of reasons people need to make moves. We've been working with lots of people that are doing work relocations, for example.
5: You're right, yeah.
6: Or maybe somebody retired and moved into something else. We've worked with several people that are moving in and or out of Windsor Essex as well. So there's different reasons people might move.
5: No, for sure.
6: if you can get the answer, great, but, you know, you won't always know.
5: Someone texted, how do you feel about a house with a shared driveway? I think it's better than no driveway.
6: For sure.
5: You know, yeah. It's one thing if, like, we have friends that have a shared entrance to the driveway, and then it kind of forks off and goes
6: right,
5: either
6: back.
5: Way in the country, mm-hmm. in the county. It'd be a different story if it's literally, but if, as long as there's enough room for both cars side by side, then it should be fine.
6: Yeah.
5: I don't think there's an issue with that.
6: And you're right. It's better than no driveway.
5: Yeah.
6: Definitely better resale value.
5: No, for sure. Does a detached garage add enough value to justify building one? Again, it's hard to say without seeing the house, in a lot, and it depends what you build, right? It's like anything. If you spend yeah. four times as much because you want it to be nice and pretty and whatever, then it doesn't always make sense. But if you're spending, you know, the bare minimum, depends.
6: I would say too, like if you're buying it for purpose for yourself, for use and enjoyment
5: yeah.
6: of the home, then absolutely. But if you're just building a detached garage because you want to add some
5: yeah.
6: value and move,
5: no,
6: then I'd say no.
5: Worth it. Yeah, I don't think it'd be worth it just to put the house on the market. But like Joyce said, yeah, if you're going to use it for yourself and enjoy it for 10 years and then whatever, then quite frankly, in 10 years from now, your value will be way up anyways. So it would make a difference. It'll more than cover itself. But yeah, just to build it and then put the house on the market, I would say no. It won't make sense. You know, it's the same thing as, a new roof and furnace and AC. Okay. You might spend whatever. Now it's not cheap to do a roof anymore. You know,
6: no, it's
5: $15,000, right? You don't get that over, like you don't improve the value of your house by $15,000 by putting a new roof on, but buyers expect it. Buyers expect the roof to be in good shape, right? So, if anything, if the roof is not in good shape, the buyers will penalize you for it.
6: Right. They'll want a
5: yeah.
6: negotiated price.
5: Yeah. But if the updates, on the house and the comparable home sales are at, say, $500,000, if you put a new roof on yours, but your house otherwise is comparable to the one next door that sold for $500, you're not getting $515 because you put a new roof on. But if you might get $490 because you didn't put a new roof on.
6: Mm-hmm.
5: So it's, you know, it's a bit more difficult to kind of gauge that value, but for sure a buyer will definitely care and they will expect that something is in, especially the big cost items, right?
6: Yeah,
5: the roof,
6: yeah.
5: the furnace, AC,
6: yeah,
5: yeah the big items are taken care of and updated. So there you go. We have time for, no, we're out of time. Sorry.
6: Tomorrow
5: she'll have time for more. We've got more questions. So thank you all for tuning in. Thanks to Joyce for joining me today.
6: Thank you.
5: And if anyone has any questions about anything real estate related, well, make sure you reach out to the Dan Gemmes team. 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Make sure you pop by to downtown Amherstburg and Uncommon Fest. Ends today, so make sure you go and enjoy it. And otherwise, we'll see you today. Tomorrow's Sunday.
6: Yeah.
5: Today's Saturday.
6: One more day.
5: So it goes on today till 9 something tonight, and then tomorrow till 5 p.m. So I'm jumping a day ahead. We're in a studio. There's no windows. I'm sorry. I'm confused. So no, Uncommon Fest is all day today and tomorrow. So enjoy it out there. You'll probably see us in the family enjoying it as well. So see y'all out there, and we'll be back with you tomorrow from noon to one right here on AM 800.
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9: Well, good afternoon, everybody. It's Kyle Horner from The Kyle Horner Show. I am at Windsor's newest rental community, Camellia, 1530 Lauzon Road. I know. It is rainy out there. It's gray, but it's nice and bright in here. Come say hi. We got some great baked goods. It smells delicious over here. We'll bring a smile to your face on a rainy day. Come over here and see these brand new suites. We got Chris Camboris and the team. They'll take you through. There's a lot of listeners here already up taking a look at maybe their brand new suite, their future home. Seventh floor, you got the rooftop patio. Come check that out as well. 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There's a beautiful gym. And then just take a look at the suites. They are massive. Whatever you want. You got the oversized balconies out there. They're absolutely gorgeous. I'm telling you, if I'm looking for condo living, this is the place I go. 1530 Lozon Road, Camellia's, Windsor's newest rental community.
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13: From the National Newsroom of the Canadian Press, I'm Don Mitchell. A new Liberal bill is expected to reduce government interventions during strikes. Speaking to reporters on Parliament Hill today, Jobs Minister Patty Hajdu confirmed that the upcoming legislation will limit the number of times the federal government can intervene in work stoppages. However, Hajdu did not provide many details about expected plans to amend the Canada Labour Code. Employers and unions have disagreed strongly on the use of Section 107 of the Labour Code, which has been used increasingly to curb work stoppages by referring disputes to the Canada Industrial Relations Board. Meanwhile, Prime Minister Mark Carney says his government will introduce the Building Canada Strong Act this fall to streamline project reviews. Speaking at the two-day Liberal caucus retreat in Ottawa yesterday, Carney insisted Canada can maintain its high standards for projects while moving quickly.
14: Predictability is a competitive advantage. If we're going to say no quickly. If we're going to say yes on time. When Canada decides a project should go ahead, that project will go ahead.
13: Government House Leader Stephen McKinnon said just before Carney's speech yesterday that economic legislation will be the centerpiece of the session. Canada's top military commander has been passed over for a senior defense post with NATO. Chief of the Defense Staff General Jenny Carignan will not be the next chair of the alliance's military committee. German General Carsten Reuer was selected for the position today. NATO chiefs of defense met in Copenhagen, Denmark to choose the next chair. It's considered a prestige posting, but doesn't carry the same level of clout as the alliance's most senior role of supreme allied commander, which usually goes to an American. A man in his 20s has been taken in for questioning after six pedestrians were injured at a Quebec country music festival. It's alleged a driver struck several people early this morning before fleeing the scene in Saint-Tite, Quebec. A police spokesperson said the victim's injuries vary, though provincial police did not have further information on their conditions. The suspect vehicle was spotted an hour later in the Quebec City area. Investigators say it's unclear whether the incident was intentional and that an investigation is underway. Over to the Middle East, Saudi Arabia issued a national air raid alert today.
15: Saudi Arabia warned of a hostile aerial threat after issuing emergency alerts, and at least one explosion was heard in Riyadh. It was the first alert in Riyadh since tensions escalated with the Iran-backed Houthi rebels in Yemen. Saudi authorities didn't say what triggered the alerts, but reported intercepting Houthi missiles and drones. No casualties or damage were reported. I'm Rika Ann Garcia.
13: And finally, pop star Ed Sheeran is set to resume his tour tonight, likely alone after all his supporting acts withdrew. They left in solidarity with rap star Macklemore, who was dropped for making pro-Palestinian comments on stage. Macklemore was replaced by Danish band Lucas Graham and Irish singer Aaron Rowe before they backed out. A coalition of pro-Palestinian organizations plans to protest outside Lincoln Financial Field in Philadelphia this afternoon. This is the Canadian Press. In sports and Major League Baseball, the Toronto Blue Jays are two games behind the White Sox for the final American League wild card spot, with the Rangers one game behind Chicago. The Jays will play the second game of their three-game series against the Rangers tonight in Texas. The Jays lost 7-1 in the series opener last night. Jose Soriano gets the start for Toronto, while Texas counters with Cal Quantrill. All three Canadian teams on the field tonight in Major League Soccer. Columbus visits CF Montreal. Toronto FC is at St. Louis City. And the Vancouver Whitecaps take on Real Salt Lake in Utah. Two games in the CFL today. The Edmonton Elks are in Toronto to face the Argonauts. Later, the Calgary Stampeders host the Ottawa Redblacks. Canada's women will play for gold at the Wheelchair Basketball World Championships today in Ottawa. The Canadians will play the United States, Canada, in search of their first world title since 2014 in Toronto and their sixth total. And Canada is up 2-0 in its best of five Davis Cup second round tie against France as the competition continues today in Quebec City. From the Canadian Press, I'm Don Mitchell.
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1: Welcome back to Hour 2 of the Graham Richardson Show. Tim Power sitting in for Graham. Unifor National President Lana Payne is warning that Stellantis is 100% serious about exiting its Brampton assembly plant, and she is asking Ottawa to step in and prevent its sale to Canadian armored vehicle maker Rochelle. Stellantis and Unifor are still at an impasse just days before their collective agreement expires on September 20th. According to Payne, Stellantis is looking for an exit, and no one should be holding the door open. This would make Brampton the first auto plant to fall in this trade war, and when plants close, they rarely, if ever, come back. Those were Lana Payne's words, but I know Lana well enough to know she can express herself perfectly, and she joins us now. Lana, great to have you. This is pretty tough stuff for you and your members.
2: Oh, Tim, it's been a tough 18 months for our union and our members, incredibly brutal in lots of places in the country. Of course, the auto sector, what we're talking about today, but forestry is taking a beating out there too. It's been really difficult. This trade war has been playing out exactly as we predicted it would for working people.
1: Now, you wrote the Minister of Industry, Melanie Joly. What did you ask her to do, and what are you hoping the federal government will do on this case particularly?
2: I mean, the reality is that we have to do everything possible, and I think we've heard this over and over from our government officials, from politicians, both federally and provincially, to protect, to protect Canadian industry, protect Canadian workers, protect Canadian jobs. This is where we need them to step up to do that. If we lose the Brampton assembly plant, it's a very important part of Canada's auto footprint. It's important, yes, to the community of Brampton, to our members directly employed in that plant, but also the thousands and thousands of people who work in the supply chain and auto parts plants supporting that plant. This is not something you can replace. I think we have to do everything possible to protect the auto industry during this time. And it'll be a shame if we wake up 2 years from now and the world has changed again and we will have lost production capacity in our country to build things. And I think that that is at risk right now, given the state of affairs with the United States. So we have to do more.
1: For those of us who aren't a part of the auto industry and don't understand the way it works the way you do, there seems the part of the public argument that Stellantis and Rochelle are making is, well, yes, you may lose this plant and that would be terrible, but 2,000 workers could just go work for Rochelle. Explain why that one-for-one transfer, in your eyes, is not something feasible or something we should accept.
2: Well, first of all, once an auto plant is gone, it's gone. And the reality is we don't know if it's going to be 2,000 workers. There's also a situation here of people who have and work under a collective agreement that we have bargained over many decades, Tim. And in that collective agreement are very good wages, very good benefits, and very good pensions. Are they suggesting that all of that would be available again in a defense contract facility? None of that is guaranteed. There are too many questions here, but also you can't just replace one with the other. This is not, we're talking about a facility that exists and would exist because of government procurement versus a commercial enterprise building vehicles, contributing to the advanced manufacturing capabilities of Canada. It's not the same situation, for example, of what we just bargained with General Motors, which we just completed that bargaining before we went to the table with Stellantis. And we also had an idled plant there, the CAMI plant in Ingersoll. And what we did is we bargained a no closure, no sale agreement for that plant. We worked with the company to make sure that we are exploring all opportunities for that plant into the future. And also, if this company is successful in getting a defense contract, that would be a bridge. But the reality would be is that that plant would stay an auto plant and would stay in the auto footprint in Canada, whereas that is not the case with the sale of the Brampton plant. It would not be producing automobiles or trucks for commercial sale.
1: Do you feel though, Lana, and I've been reading this, that Stellantis are already of the mind that Brampton is done?
2: Well, right up until the 12th of August, Brampton was not done. This is the problem. We were on the verge of going to a bargaining table. No, we were not looking for immediate product for that plant. We're smart enough to understand the economic and trade environment we're in right now. But we wanted to protect the integrity of that facility and to make sure that we could live to fight for another day. And that was what this round of bargaining for Brampton was going to be about. And then all of a sudden, in the middle of our bargaining cycle, we end up with this Rochelle proposal, which basically has amounted to an interference in our bargaining with Stellantis, and it's not acceptable to us, which is why we wrote to Minister Joly. It is why we've paused our negotiations with Stellantis right now. For sure, I mean, I spoke directly with the global CEO, but if I had to accept every corporate decision, yep, without fighting back or pushing back, we would always have bad outcomes for working people. So I'm not accepting it. We're going to fight back and push back here.
1: Speaking of fighting back and pushing back, it's never easy when you're a Canadian labor leader, particularly in this environment with the trade war. But now there's some reporting, Lana, that CTV News is being told that the government may introduce legislation that would give them a power to trigger binding arbitration before a strike officially starts. Your reaction to that, what are you seeing and hearing on this front?
2: Well, we've been part of the kind of consultations that the federal government has been holding over the summer. They started in late spring. We were and have been very clear that we felt that this was a very rushed process. That this is a preeminent piece of labor legislation in the country, often the piece of legislation that provinces look to, and the fact that we are now looking at a kind of a revamp of how we do collective bargaining in the federal sector is very problematic. And if we don't end up with the right mix of fairness there and balance, then we're going to have some really challenging problems, particularly if the right to strike is being weakened or eliminated.
1: So just on that, we've got about a minute here. Fairness, from your perspective, is having the ability to be able to exercise your rights and not having them usurped by new legislation.
2: Yeah, and I mean, the reality is that we're in this moment of discussing this code and looking at these changes because big federal employers pushed for it. So Tim, obviously I'm very, very concerned with where we end up here and how we make sure we are protecting and having rights for workers in today's environment where corporations are getting larger, they have more power, which means we really should be looking at how we make sure our labor codes, whether it's provincially or federally, are taking those kinds of changes in concentration of power and influence into account. And instead, what we have here are quite a number of large corporations trying to exploit the moment, and that being the economic and trade crisis we're in, to roll back the clock on the rights of working people.
1: Lana, great to talk to you. I know you've got a very busy agenda, a lot of tough things, but I appreciate you making time for us.
2: Thank you. Thank you very much.
1: All right. That was Lana Payne, National President, Unifor. When we come back, parents, go get a drink, but come back at 1:20 because those of you who have kids in sports are going to want to hear our conversation with Mark McGuire, not the MLB Hall of Famer, but an academic who can help guide us. Back with that momentarily.
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4: That's right. Good afternoon, everybody. It's Kyle Horner from the Kyle Horner Show. I'm living the dream down here. We're at Windsor's newest rental community, Camellia. It's 1530 Lauzon Road. I know it's not the nicest day out there. A bit rainy. Come down here. We got some baked good that listeners are actually taking. 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And maybe you're taking a look at your future suite. Yes, we have brand new suites here. Nobody has lived in them before. We actually have listeners coming, going up there and taking a look. They're loving it. Everybody's just like, Kyle, they're so beautiful. How about on the seventh floor? 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You're going to love it. Come by and take a look at it. 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Again, we got some baked goods. Shout out to Rick and Debbie, too, by the way. 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If you're nice to me, I'll actually share them with you, okay? How about that? 1530 Lauzon Road, Camellia, it's Windsor's newest rental community.
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11: The forecast now from the AM 800 Weather Center. We have showers today, the high 21 or 70 Fahrenheit. The Humidex making it feel like 26 or 79. Tonight, rain and the risk of a thunderstorm. We could see 25 millimeters of rain, the low 18. Showers ending tomorrow near noon, the high 21 or 70. Slight chance of showers Sunday night, the low 11. And then we could see rain on Monday as well, the high 18 or 64.
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1: Tim Power sitting in for Graham. Well, I encourage my producer, David Smith, to really chase somebody down on this story, and we have a good person for this. What is the story? Well, there is growing evidence that shows children who specialize early in sport, training 8 months or more per year in a single sport before the age of 12, are more likely to leave their sport because of injury or mental and emotional burnout. They have just a slight chance of going professional and are less likely to be active into adulthood. As the parent of an 11-year-old who plays 4 sports, one of the things that I always look for when I read coaching letters and any document that talks about a child's commitment is how open an organization is to multi-sport and how much they push a child to specialize. To talk about this, we have an excellent guest. Mark McGuire is the executive director of Give and Go Sport Education. Mark is not just somebody who speaks about this. He lives it. He's been a former professional athlete. He's a coach trainer, a coach facilitator. He has helped the Ontario Minor Hockey Association out. Mark, when I saw this article in the Globe earlier in the week, I said, this is something we parents need to talk more about because the pressures on parents and kids to specialize at a young age is just ridiculous. Tell us why parents and kids should be more aware of the benefits of avoiding specialization.
2: Well, thank you. Wow, what an opening. There's a number of different reasons, and what I like to do is I sort of like to go to the experts. There's significant evidence that confirms that early specialization really leads to trying to reach these goals that someone else has set, unrealistic goals. So what happens is that they're in a particular sport and things are going extremely well for them. They're rising through the ranks, going to the next level, the next meet, the next competition, the next camp, the next tryout. And there comes a time when they don't make it to the next level. And if all they've done through their early formative years is that particular sport, they struggle with what's called in most mental health circles as identity crisis. So here's the poor child. They've, been in conversations with others and led to believe that here's what's going to happen, and the next year it's going to be this, and next year it's going to be that, and it doesn't happen. And they think, hey, wait a minute. What happened here? Now, you take it to the competitive level where they get into the teenage years. Many early specialized children get into teens. They don't have summer jobs. They don't really have decent, what I call, life skills, so it's tough for them to get a job because all they've been doing is playing a particular sport. In some cases, as you mentioned, in excess of 8 months. And they start to question their own identity and their own persona, and they say, like, who am I? What do I do now? So I'm 19 years old. I've had a really good run, but the run is done now. When many others their age, that's when the run is just taking off. So it really is limiting the child by creating a path for the child at a young age, as opposed to prepare the child for his own or her own path. So it's a little bit backwards, and there's growing evidence, both anecdotal and evidence based, that seasonal multi-sport participation, it's more fun. You want to reduce injuries for parents that are listening? Get your children into more sports because they gain agility, balance, coordination skills. They get read and react skills. They get figure it out skills, which is a term used by Joe Siddle of the Blue Jays, that you just don't get in a single sport. And also, socially, you're more engaged. Believe it or not, from our friends at the Respect Group, another Canadian organization.
1: Yeah, Sheldon Kennedy's organization, absolutely.
2: That's the story, yeah. So fantastic organization, by the way. And they suggest that multi-sport athletes are less likely to be abused, to suffer what they call bad behavior, bully, abuse, discrimination, and harassment. So, yeah, and unfortunately, the let's call them the perpetrators. If you're a single sport athlete and that's all you know and all you do, you hang in a very small circle. And, you know, and let's face it, it's unfortunate, but they groom these children. And what's the best way to isolate them? Well, don't have them participate in other sports and grow their social network. So it's there's so much evidence going on out there. And I'm just one organization joining others that are trying to provide some options for parents, mostly to understand they should consider other options.
1: Yeah, and you hit it there, Mark. I think it's understanding. Look, all of the sports, I think, at Root do want to give kids the opportunity to play and the opportunity to learn and enjoy their sport, which is important. I don't ascribe malevolence to any of these sports, but what happens is there's a bit of follow the crowd and follow the herd. If let's talk hockey. My son plays hockey. Many of the parents listening have kids who play hockey. All right, his name is not Johnny. His name is Patrick. Well, Patrick's not great at skating. He needs to do skating lessons. And if Patrick wants to progress to, you know, AAA, he needs to play on this team and do that. And you see this play out because parents want to try and give their kids the best opportunity. They might know the data. They might know the reality of succeeding or failing. What about this follow the herd mentality? Because I see it so often. And it, again, doesn't come out of malice. It just comes out of practice behaviors, learned behaviors, because that's what people see.
2: Well, you're on point there, and whether you call it herd mentality or groupthink or thought control, but it certainly plays out. In particular, I really feel for the young parents, the first-time parents.
1: Yes.
2: They're trying to fit in. They're trying to get along. They don't want to be a standout and be the weird mom or dad who doesn't go to the three-on-three or hire a private tutor or lesson. And so they get caught up in it. And the quote in the Globe and Mail was, it's a huge engine that's going so fast, they don't know how to get off. And pity the poor parents that take a stand and say, no, wait a minute here. This is summer. We should be playing baseball or soccer or golf. Okay, now it's fall. Yeah, let's play football and basketball now. It's spring. Okay, let's get into something else. Pity those poor parents, but that's really who our messaging is for. I don't think... Yeah. I really don't think that our message about seasonal multi-sport.
1: It's not for kids, it's for parents.
2: Extreme. Yeah, I don't think they're going to have an appetite for our message, but it's for the young moms and dads, ideally for those who aren't on the school bus yet, to understand that there are options. And listen, we're not finger wagging, you know, those so-and-sos in this sport, because they're all about the same, good or bad. But, you know, here's an option. Had you considered this option? And it's really simple. And it does not have to be expensive. People talk about other sports. It doesn't have to be. If you do a little bit of research, have some conversation in your community, it does not have to be expensive. Does a hockey player age 10 have to have 3 jerseys?
1: No.
2: I don't know. Does it have to be a $200 hockey stick? I don't know. Anyway.
1: Now, we've got about a minute. What would be some tips you would give to parents then to look for when they're trying to figure out what's best for their kid in sports? For me, it's always reading a coach's letter, because that will tell you different things. But what are some of the things you would suggest to parents as they try and navigate this world?
2: Well, that's the question. I would go to the coaching staff. If your coaching staff says, look, we're looking to develop holistic development of the child, then in the springtime, put your hockey equipment away. Try another sport. In the fall, put your baseball mitts and cleats away and try another sport. You got yourself a good coach there who's looking to develop the athlete, who's looking to develop the person first, right? Any hockey coach, and we're used to using hockey because that's my background as well.
1: Yeah.
2: Any progressive hockey coach wants a good athlete who can play hockey. He doesn't want a good hockey player who can play right wing. So you want that, and there's all kinds of stories of people that are out there. Dr. Joe Siddle, he played NCAA football, collegiate football, who became a catcher in baseball, all because of his multi-sport background. So
1: Michael Jordan, Bo Jackson, there's a whole bunch of them.
2: On.
1: Mark, I have to cut you off. I love the work you're doing. Thank you for making the time for us today.
2: Thank you. Appreciate it, and thanks for bringing some attention to this topic.
1: All right. You are welcome. That is Mark McGuire, Executive Director of Give and Go Sport Education. When we come back, we're going to talk about a big meeting on St. Pierre and Miquelon. Back with that momentarily.
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8: Well, good afternoon, everybody. It's Kyle Horner from The Kyle Horner Show. We are at Windsor's newest rental community, Camellia. It's 1530 Lowe's on Road. I know it's rainy out there. It's bright and sunny in here. We got baked goods that smell delicious. It's going to brighten up.

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1: Tim Power sitting in for Graham. Prime Minister Mark Carney will join President Emmanuel Macron of France on a small French territory off the coast of Newfoundland this weekend. It's billed as a show of solidarity in the face of Donald Trump's efforts to impose his will on North America. Prime Minister's Sunday trip to St. Pierre and Miquelon will be the first time a Canadian Prime Minister makes an official visit to the small archipelago of 5,800 French citizens, according to the French government. Former Prime Minister Pierre Trudeau made a personal visit there in 1971. Writing about this in today's Globe and Mail is our friend Stephen Chase, the senior parliamentary reporter. Steve, as somebody who is from the province of Newfoundland and Labrador, normally you go to St. Pierre for the wine, the bread, and the fish, but I think Mark Carney is going for something more substantive, is he?
2: Let's hope so. Yeah, it's a very, very quick trip and, probably announce some cooperation with, Mr. Macron with France in terms of military cooperation, Arctic cooperation. Yeah, so it's, a very quick visit. I don't know if he'll get time. He will have a working lunch, and then, right back to Canada after a few hours there. They're, I think, both headed to the UN General Assembly this week.
1: Now, St. Pierre and Miquelon, so people appreciate it. It is very close. It's 25 kilometers off the coast of Newfoundland. There's a direct flight from St. John's to the islands. There is a ferry that goes from the Buron Peninsula in Newfoundland and Labrador to the French outpost. What do we make of the symbolism, particularly the location? I don't even know, Steve, if the president knows about St. Pierre and Miquelon. I'm sure we'll see a Truth Social post later in the evening if he had been unaware and this irritates him. But what about this meeting there instead of in New York, instead of Ottawa?
2: Well, for the last year, and I guess Mr. Trudeau before him, Mr. Carney's been the one fending off by himself, fending off claims Mr. Trump has made to North America. Of course, Mr. Trump has talked about using economic coercion to force Canada to become the 51st state. He said that shortly after winning election, and he's repeatedly said that it would be better off in that case. So Mr. Carney's kind of had it's been a one-man job for him.

0: Now, Mr. Macron will be reminding Mr. Trump that the French have had a territory in North America for 200 years, a territory that's not Quebec, but in fact the small overseas territory. And so he will also be standing up for the sovereignty of other countries in North America. As you may know, on September 7th was the latest sort of whatever you call Mr. Trump's media post, but the latest sort of
1: outburst is fine, Steve.
0: Outburst is the right word, of a map of North America covered with the American flag. And, of course, it went beyond Canada. It covered Greenland. It covered, you know, parts of the Caribbean, Mexico. So, yeah. So I think everyone's going to be standing up for their sovereignty and talking about how and demonstrating how Mr. Carney, what Mr. Carney has called for, that middle powers work together to solve problems themselves, whether it's space. Because there actually are French space assets in Saint-Pierre-et-Miquelon, whether it's communications or military or the Arctic and so on. So they're going to pack as much as they can into a very short visit.
1: Yeah, it's interesting, too, because I don't know if there is a warship regularly stationed there, but quite often the French Navy has presence in Saint-Pierre and Miquelon. The reason they acquired those territories years ago was because of the economic opportunity afforded to them through fishing. And I believe it, if I'm remembering my history correctly, Steve, the original Treaty of Versailles ascribed some of that territory to France, and they've kept it. I believe there are two, if not four, members of the French National Assembly that are there. So the presence of France in North America still is, or in the North American archipelago, is still real and pronounced. How does this also potentially help Carney with his argument to Canadians that our European ties are long-lasting and real?
0: Good question. I think the vessel, by the way, is the Fulmar, and they're looking at replacing it, this lone military vessel that is posted to the Saint-Pierre-et-Miquelon. But Mr. Carney, of course, is wanting to make the case to Canadians and to Europeans that we should move closer, we should trade more, we should work, live, and study in each other's countries more. And of course, the head of the European Commission kind of surprised everyone the other day with something she hadn't apparently even run past fellow EU members about calling us or taking us on as an associate member. So no one really knows what that means, but we do know that we need to deepen our friendships with other countries. And this is an example of us showing just how real and close we are. Of course, I should add in the same breath that there's fishing disputes between Canada and France.
1: Very pronounced.
0: That haven't been solved and aren't going to be solved Sunday. So.
1: No, there's a lot. I believe it is a crab. It's a shellfish. Anyway, it will come to me afterwards. We'll spare the national audience my trip down the Department of Fisheries and Oceans Lane. But what is interesting, too, is President Macron is also arguing, which President Trump may like, that Saint-Pierre and Miquelon, from a France perspective, could be a rear base for polar cooperation. I had Graham Richardson on, whose name is in the title of this show earlier. He's up north. We know that polar cooperation, polar defense is important to the Americans. Could this be helpful for France's positioning with the United States?
0: I'm sure it's always possible. And by the way, you question whether Mr. Trump knows the Saint-Pierre-et-Miquelon. They were actually targeted last year in his so-called Liberation Day.
1: Oh, right. You are right, Steve.
0: He imposed tariffs on like everywhere in the world, including, you know, islands with just rocks and penguins. He imposed tariffs of 50% on Saint-Pierre-et-Miquelon, only to taco out of that, to unwind that a little while later and reduce it to 10%. So at least his staff knows about the islands.
1: Indeed they do. And as I said, I suspect we will know more. So for the Prime Minister, he spoke about Denmark in his speech. And, of course, we all know about Hans Island, or most of the audience will, and some of the disputes we've had there. Do you get a sense coming off his European trip, the Prime Minister's going to Saint-Pierre, that this isn't just about creating a public discussion about a potential wedge, but there is a path he wants to pursue where Canada and Europe are more integrated?
0: Yes, absolutely. But the question, of course, is this anything that we can measure quantifiably? It's not a, so far we're not talking about binding treaties or pacts, but, you know, so far Mr. Carney has largely operated his government on memorandums of understanding, which are, of course, you know, not binding at all. So I think there's a lot of questions about where this is going to actually, you know, produce genuine, you know, trackable gains. And, you know, Europeans are famously protectionist as well. So I think this is the beginning of a discussion. And I don't think at this point we can say that, you know, there's anything they've demonstrated that will actually benefit Canadians.
1: All right. Well, Steve, are you getting to go on the trip, by the way? Are you going to Saint-Pierre?
0: I will be going to Saint-Pierre. It's a very short trip, military plane too, and it's going to be a very short period on the ground. Mr. Carney is going to be taken up by a working lunch between the two men. They're also going to lay a wreath to the Free French forces. I think I recently discovered that it was liberated by the Free French forces during World War II instead of being turned into part of the sort of puppet Vichy government.
1: Fascinating. See, I am learning things today, as I always do when I talk to you. Make sure if you get a chance to taste some of that St. Pierre wine, or at least bring it back, and of course, properly declare it, Steve. Great to talk to you today. Thank you.
0: Good day.
1: All right, that is Steve Chase, the national reporter with senior parliamentary reporter, I should say, with the Globe and Mail. We'll watch what happens in that after that trip on Sunday to Saint-Pierre and Miquelon. When we come back, a little bit of Blue Jays talk. They play the Rangers this weekend. They got to win 7 out of 9. Matt Cause from TSN will join us. Stand by for that.
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7: Well, good afternoon, everybody. It's Kyle Horner from The Kyle Horner Show. We are at Camellia. 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And on a rainy day like today, you might be worried about flooding when it comes to your house. 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Not here at Camellia. Again, it's Windsor's newest rental community. 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We got baked goods, some delicious food over here. 1530 Lauzon Road.
8: The forecast now from the AM 800 Weather Center. We have showers today, the high 21 or 70 Fahrenheit. The Humidex making it feel like 26 or 79. Tonight, rain and the risk of a thunderstorm. We could see 25 millimeters of rain, the low 18. Showers ending tomorrow near noon, the high 21 or 70. Slight chance of showers Sunday night, the low 11. And then we could see rain on Monday as well, the high 18 or 64.
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1: Tim Powers in for Graham. The Toronto Blue Jays are two games back of the Cleveland Guardians for the final wild card spot heading into tonight's game. On the bright side, they do hold the tiebreaker against the Guardians if they are still tied after game 162. Now, if the Chicago White Sox end up being the team that Toronto is chasing, the Jays do not hold the tiebreaker against them, which means Toronto would have to pass them in the standings. So how much real estate do the Jays have left? Well, Toronto has 9 games left on their schedule as of this afternoon, 6 games left after the series wraps up. To add insult to injury, Texas is also tied with the Blue Jays heading into Friday's opener. So a rough weekend could be the final nail in the coffin for the Blue Jays in their 50th season. After the series in Texas, the Jays head to Baltimore before wrapping up their regular season against the Cincinnati Reds next Sunday, September 27th. To talk about all of this, we're joined by Matt Cause, afternoon host of TSN 1050 in Toronto. Matt Cause, are the Jays going to die or are they going to fly? Because every time you and I talk, they seem to start to fly, but all of a sudden it's like Dave Winfield hits a seagull with the ball and they die. What is your prognosis for this weekend against Texas? Because it's must-win time.
14: Unfortunately, I'm going to go with that the Blue Jays are like that seagull than they are a mighty eagle or hawk. I think they're going to die, and the reason is, and I think they win today, Dylan Cease on the mound. It's a great matchup. Jays taking on Texas. Those two teams have the same record. But the Jays have to go 7-2. I think they're going to go 7-2 in their final 9 games to make the playoffs. And watching the Jays, it's like the emotional bends. You know, you're up, you're down, you're in pain, you're dizzy, maybe paralysis. So I haven't seen enough of them that they can finish off strong and go 7-2, because that's what they're going to need to catch Cleveland or the White Sox or whoever for the final wild card spot.
1: Yeah, and the data tells us, and we know all, we'll go all Billy Bean here, that Cleveland in particular have done well in the last two Septembers. The Jays, of course, did last year, but Cleveland seems to have a more sustaining record of strong September performances. But if they are going to die, it's going to be around pitching and inconsistent hitting. Yeah, Dylan Cease, he's been excellent all year, but his velocity's falling off. Then we got Soriano, and then do we have Yesavage, another bullpen game? Because not having four or five consistent starters is killing this team, is it not, Matt?
14: It is. No team has had more bullpen games than the Toronto Blue Jays. And you've got Dylan Cease and then a lot of questions. We may see Trey Yesavage on Sunday. We may see him on Monday. You know, Jose Soriano was great through seven innings. And then you blink and he's given up four runs. And, you know, it's taxed on the bullpen and you can't really trust me in those starters. Max Scherzer's actually been fine. You know, and especially for that age, he's been fine. To me though, the biggest issue again is always going to go back to, it's going to go back to Vladimir Guerrero Jr. He hits his first home run at home and then he was silent after that. I mean, if he had done his job, then I think Jose Soriano gets that win the other day. So I would go Vlad first, pitching injury second.
1: Yeah, and then there's the supporting cast. I mean, Brett Bateman has been excellent, they're all, and Kirk, for the most part, in the last 2 months has been fantastic, but runners in scoring position, the RISP stat you see in the...
14: So many opportunities. And listen, they're second last in all of Major League Baseball in runs scored. And part of that is no power. You know, they just, this team doesn't hit, a lot of home runs. But others, as you said, it's runners in scoring position. You know, there's only so many times like they did in their win the other day when you can manufacture five runs and like five infield singles. That's not something you can do on a regular basis. And, you know, again, go back to that Monday 6-5 loss to Detroit where everyone was enjoying the fact that Soriano had a no-hitter going into the seventh inning. But the Jays only had two runs at that point. And every inning, men on base with one out and men on base with no out. And they couldn't do a thing about it. It's one of the most infuriating things, as a baseball fan is when your team can't cash in.
1: So let's try to look at the more optimistic side. So they're hanging around. There certainly culturally appears to be a no-quit attitude, which matters in sport, but arguably in baseball, the no-quit attitude isn't as valuable as, say, hockey or football, where you can use raw, more physical power and determination to do it. What would get them to 7-2? What do they need if they are going to get into that last wild card spot, Matt?
14: First thing, Dylan Cease, he's got to not only dominate, he's got to go 7+ innings. You know, he's got to go and protect the bullpen. He pitches tonight against Texas. He'll pitch again in the final game against Baltimore. That's the first thing. Second, if you could get Trey Yesavage back and just get two starts where he only has to go, you know, four innings, five innings, but at least alleviate a little bit. That would be the first thing. And then I don't want to be the broken record on Vladimir Guerrero Jr. because I'm kind of done with it. Like Vlad, he's not going to be here. It's going to be, can the pitching hold it together? And do you get unexpected offense? Do you get Brett Bateman doing it and Alejandro Kirk continuing? And you know, George Springer has actually been pretty good since the All-Star break. So I would say those are the things that the Blue Jays need. And it's Texas, it's Baltimore, it's Cincinnati. You know, Baltimore and Cincinnati are not very good, even though the Orioles are still kind of hanging around. But the Jays, they need to win this series against Texas.
15: Yep.
14: They need to have a better record than the Rangers because the Rangers have the season series. So on Monday morning, if the Jays have gone 1-2 against Texas, the next time you call, we're discussing what are the Blue Jays going to look like in 2027.
1: What about Eric Miles? He's performed well. Could he start a game? He started games, but could he go six, or is that not just possible? Because he's arguably been, along with Louis Varland, in a relief capacity. Miles has been a top pitcher.
14: Oh yeah. Miles has been incredible. I mean, think about it. At the beginning of the year, if we were having this conversation, and then we'd be like, guess who's going to be critical on September 18th? It's going to be Spencer Miles. My first question to you would have been, who? You know, and
1: Spencer Miles,
14: his first year, 6-2, ERA well under 3, WHIP just over 1, 3-1 strikeout to walk ratio. Everything they have asked him to do, he has been able to. So I wouldn't put it past him. I think the concern is, you know, this is his first real time in the majors, but they've been very good. He hasn't gone more than 2 innings. I think they stick with that with him. He is, you know, your high end opener or just a really good jack of all trades pitcher.
1: All right, last one for you. Do you see Cleveland faltering? Because the Jays they're going to have to go 7-2, but they're also going to need some luck. Cleveland going to falter? Texas going to falter? If it were one of those two teams, who's more likely to trip over themselves?
14: I'm going to go with Texas. And I think a lot of it depends on what happens tonight, because Texas yesterday, they had a lead. They were looking to sweep Boston. They bring in their number one closer and he gives up a 3-run home run to Trevor Story. And sometimes it's a little moment like that can end it for you. And it's funny because people go, oh, there's no must win games in baseball. There's 162 games. I flip it around like this. Every team's got 9 games left. I tell you, oh, there's a league where it's only a 9-game season and the Jays are 2 games back of a wild card. Well, then, yeah, every game is a must win. But to answer your question, I would say Texas over Cleveland.
1: All right. Well, I wish we were a hawk. Hopefully we're not a pigeon, but if we could just be the Blue Jays of 2025, all might be fine. Matt, great to talk to you this afternoon. Thank you.
14: Absolutely. Take care. Have a great rest of the show.
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7: Good afternoon, everybody. It's Kyle Horner from the Kyle Horner Show. We're out here on the East End. We're at Camellia. It's Windsor's newest rental community. We're living the suite life over here. Brand new suites. And when I say brand new, nobody has lived in them before. We'll take you up here. Chris Camboris and the team is here. We'll take you up to the 7th floor. You got the rooftop patio. 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Breathtaking views. 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State-of-the-art amenities. I'm talking patio furniture that is quality. Very expensive. You're going to love it, especially on a long weekend in the summer when the warm weather comes back. We're coming over here for the Spitfire game, right? We got the home open tonight. Everybody's coming over on the East End. The open house is until 4 p.m. Come by and see us and check out some of these suites, state-of-the-art amenities, oversized balconies. They are massive. You're going to want to take a look at them. Plus, all these listeners, they're enjoying the baked goods over here. We got Doritos, baked goods, nothings from Just Jeff's. Come by and say hi. 1530 Lauzon Road, Camellia, it's Windsor's newest rental community.
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19: From the national newsroom of the Canadian Press, I'm Naira Ahmed. Canada's top military commander has been passed over for a senior defense post with NATO.
20: Chief of the Defense Staff General Jenny Carignan will not be the next chair of the alliance's military committee. German General Carsten Reuer was selected for the position. NATO chiefs of defense met in Copenhagen, Denmark this weekend to choose the next chair. It's considered a prestige posting, but doesn't carry the same level of clout as the alliance's most senior role of supreme allied commander, which usually goes to an American. Don Mitchell, The Canadian Press.
19: Meanwhile, Prime Minister Mark Carney says his government will introduce the Building Canada Strong Act this fall to streamline project reviews. Speaking to the Liberal caucus in Ottawa yesterday, Carney said Canada can maintain its high standards for projects while moving quickly.
0: Predictability is a competitive advantage. If we're going to say no quickly. If we're going to say yes on time. When Canada decides a project should go ahead, that project will go ahead.
19: Government House Leader Stephen McKinnon said just before Carney's speech that economic legislation will be the centerpiece of the session. He did not go into specifics, citing parliamentary privilege, but suggested there are plans for several different parts of the economy. Meanwhile, Carney will become the first Canadian leader to make an official visit to Saint-Pierre-Miquelon on Sunday when he travels to the French archipelago for a symbolic meeting with President Emmanuel Macron.
21: The islands are about 20 kilometers off the southern coast of Newfoundland and are the closest European territory to Canada by geography. Carney's visit comes as he's pushing for new and broader alliance with the European Union. The meeting between the leaders is expected to showcase their nation's friendship and underscore their sovereignty. The leaders are set to discuss deepening the Canada-France partnership in sectors such as aerospace and critical minerals. Carney was recently in France where he and the European Commission president began laying out a path for Canada to become the first associate member of the EU. They're still working to define what that'll mean. Brenda Molina Navidad, The Canadian Press.
19: And one economist says it's not clear how much of a boost to growth Canada will see from a new tax incentive for businesses. Earlier this week, the federal government unveiled a new tax break that encourages businesses to invest in new capital assets. The program is expected to cost roughly $7 billion per year, but Desjardins' deputy chief economist, Randall Bartlett, says it's not yet clear what bang Ottawa will get back for its buck.
22: Is it going to have a positive impact on business investment and ultimately economic growth and productivity? Probably. How much of an impact is it going to have? We don't know. There are a lot of other headwinds facing the Canadian economy.
19: Bartlett says Ottawa's efforts to kickstart the economy will be hamstrung until Canada gets clarity on what the trading relationship with the United States will look like in the long run. This is the Canadian Press. In sports, Jose Soriano gets the start for Toronto today in a crucial game between the Blue Jays and the Texas Rangers. Canadian pitcher Cal Quantrill will take the mound for Texas. The Jays are two games behind the final American League wildcard spot, with the Rangers one game behind. The Edmonton Elks visit the Toronto Argonauts this afternoon. The 10-3 Elks are riding a four-game winning streak and sit two games ahead of second-place Saskatchewan in the West Division. Meanwhile, the Argos can clinch a playoff spot and a home playoff game with a win. In the day's other CFL matchup, the Calgary Stampeders host the lowly Ottawa Redblacks in a matchup of two teams looking to end losing skids in the CFL. The Redblacks are in search of their first win of the year, sitting at 0-12. And Canada's women play for gold at the Wheelchair Basketball World Championships today in Ottawa. The Canadians will play the United States in search of their first world title since 2014 in Toronto and their sixth total. From the Canadian Press, I'm Naira Ahmed.
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2: 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I'm Jerry Agar, broadcaster in Toronto on News Talk 1010. Welcome all the other radio stations that listen. And I'm with my son, Tanner Agar, who is a chef, restaurateur, and bartender in Dallas, Texas. And today happens to be International Talk Like a Pirate Day. And you think we can do an entire episode on this. So, I mean, we're just not going to sit around here going, arr, for a whole hour.
3: No, there's also ahoy. There's matey. There's all kinds of other things. Avast. Yeah. Yeah, that's excellent. Walk the plank. Yes. So I am looking forward to subjecting you to one full hour of pirate-based material. Okay, what we are going to be talking about, we are going to be talking about pirates. First off, we're going to start with what did they eat? How did that was different than the Navy?
2: Okay.
3: What even is scurvy? And then I've got a little game for you. Okay. Which one of these scurvy cures actually worked? All of them were real ones that people tested. But then we're going to talk more about what pirates were drinking. I'll answer what is grog. We'll also talk about different styles of rum because that's just an interesting one before we finish with a trivia game everyone gets to play of is this real pirate history or are these just Hollywood movies that we've made up? But okay. This is a food and drink show. So we're going to start off with what did pirates eat? So, and I should say happy Talk Like a Pirate Day to everyone listening. But so the Navy diet, okay, maybe you've heard some of this, but the Navy had a very specific diet at the time, right? They're leaving Europe and they're having to come, whether it's the Brits or the Scottish or the Portuguese or whomever, they're having to come from Europe over to the New World, which means they're having to eat the kinds of things that you hear about in movies. Hardtack, which is basically just very dry biscuits. Lots of times these would actually get infested with worms or maggots. It was supposed to be able to last a long time, but it would get infected. You'd also have things like salted beef and pork. Obviously, salt's a great preservation. Dried peas, dried beans, oatmeal, foods that can last, and then you kind of rehydrate and cook. For the first part, they would have butter and cheese, but that would run out pretty quickly, certainly by the time they got to the Americas. And they would also have some fresh food when they left, but that would come out. So when the Navy's, you know, by the time they've gotten to the Americas and they're doing their anti-piracy work, they're pretty much eating crappy old biscuits and salted pork.
2: Being a part of the Navy back in those days was like one of the worst jobs you could possibly have.
3: Well, do you know what a press gang is?
2: Yes, they come into a bar where you've already had five beers and they volunteer you to get on the ship.
3: Right. It's like after church when they have to put all the chairs away and your parent voluntells you to do something. Yeah. You remember that? You ever remember doing that?
2: Uh-huh. I remember it from both sides, as a matter of fact.
3: So they're eating this really terrible food, right? And naturally, you eat poor food, you have poor nutrition. So there is a little known theory, but it's possible that part of the reason pirates were successful against the Navy, who should be better, is the pirates were actually just better fed. They were just stronger individuals that were trying to fight the Navy. Because when the pirates raid somebody, they get to take all the food that's on their ship, right? If they have some chickens on there, they get to keep them. So they're also more terrestrial based than the Navy would be, right? The Navy's kind of sailing around. They might go to some ports, but the pirates, they basically they kind of only come out from the islands to raid ships or to raid a town, but they're always kind of connected back to the land, which means they have access to fishing, livestock, actual vegetables. If there's people that they're friendly with, they can trade with them. So these people are actually eating much more rounded diets and possibly were quite healthier as a result, which made it easier to take on the Navy.
2: I just read a fascinating book. It's called The Republic of Pirates, being the true and surprising story of the Caribbean pirates and the man who brought them down. Kind of the golden age of piracy is what it talks about in the early 18th century. Time where the pirates were kind of commanding the seas around the islands in the way that they are portrayed in Hollywood. And part of what you're talking about, Tanner, is that's where they stayed. Some of them had been in the Navy and they thought, if I'm going to be treated like this, I'd rather be a pirate where things were much more democratic. And they, by necessity, were not sailing across the Atlantic because they couldn't go back to England or France or wherever it might be because they were criminals.
3: Well, of course. And, you know, I guess on the one hand, if you're in the Navy, you have a meal, it's guaranteed, but it's terrible.
2: Yeah.
3: So would you prefer the more feast or famine diet of the pirates, right? You might get to eat sea turtle, but you might get to eat nothing, and you might get shot. So it's hard to know which one's better. But the idea of health really comes up because of scurvy. Do you have any idea what scurvy actually is?
2: No, I mean, we think of it as a pirate disease or back in the early days of the seafaring people.
3: Right. I mean, it is literally a pirate disease. But what it causes is like exhaustion, weakness, your gums start to swell and bleed and they recede from your teeth, which makes your teeth fall out, which then makes you can't eat. You get like really bad bleeding and bruising. If you get hurt, you're basically screwed because your wounds won't heal up. So it's one of those things that if it doesn't kill you, something's going to happen to you and that kills you because your body can't fight off both, right?
2: Okay.
3: And so people who weren't eating fresh diets, this was really bad for scurvy. So the Navy, and not just the British Navy, but lots of navies, had a huge problem with scurvy. I mean, most people who would leave would actually die of scurvy. They wouldn't ever get back home, and not because of pirates or anything else. It was just scurvy killing that many people a year.
2: Tanner, this book that I just referenced, one of the things I remember from it was there was somebody who came along and said to the Navy, you know, it's because of the citrus. It's because of, and the Navy went, yeah, we don't think so.
3: Yeah, so that is true. There is a guy, so James Lind, he was this doctor and he was testing these different things. Now, historians can argue how helpful he was or whatever. That's not what I really care about. What I care about is I was reading some of his writings to write this episode. And he has some amazing treatments. So these are real treatments that okay. James Lind in 1747, he's like trying to solve scurvy. And he's a Scottish naval surgeon and he's testing these remedies. And you tell me how you think they went.
2: Okay.
3: So the first one was 1 quart of hard cider every day.
2: Well, cider comes from a citrus product, doesn't it? And I don't know how the alcohol affects that. So it seems to me that might have had a positive result.
3: Well, so their ciders, I believe, were apple-based. So they wouldn't have had any citrus in there. Now, vitamin C, which if you didn't know this, vitamin C is basically the way you don't get scurvy. So if anybody's listening to the show, if you've eaten a citrus fruit recently, you should be scurvy safe. But so a quart of hard cider every day basically did nothing because it was by the time you've crushed apples and turned it into alcohol, vitamins are not really what it's famous for at that point.
2: All right.
3: So next, 25 drops of elixir of vitriol, which is this solution he made up with sulfuric acid. And he would feed you 25 drops of it every day.
2: Well, what made him think of that and what – or do you know?
3: I think it probably just killed stuff because it's sulfuric acid. It's terrible for you.
2: And he thought maybe it would kill some germs or something. He wasn't sure what it was caused by.
3: I don't know. Maybe it was like the chemotherapy plan. I'm going to give you poison.
2: I don't think that worked.
3: No, 25 drops of elixir of vitriol did not work. You're correct.
2: Okay.
3: They also had, you got 2 spoonfuls of vinegar every day.
2: Vinegar. That ultimately comes from grapes, doesn't it?
3: Vinegar can come from grapes, right? If you make it out of wine, but you can make it out of other things.
2: Okay. So maybe a positive result?
3: Basically no effect.
2: Oh.
3: Yeah. This one's horrible. 1/2 pint of seawater a day.
2: You're not supposed to drink seawater at all.
3: You're not supposed to drink seawater at all. And so, those people, they threw up a lot. It did not improve their situation. They died pretty fast, actually.
2: All right.
3: One group got 2 oranges and 1 lemon.
2: Oh, that worked.
3: That worked. Yeah. Those are the ones. So those people improved dramatically. Now they only did get the fruit for 6 days because then they ran out.
2: I see.
3: But apparently one of those people that he was testing felt so much better. He started working the infirmary and helping everybody else who was still sick. So
2: even though it was only for 6 days, it was a dramatic difference.
3: It was a dramatic difference. That immediately when he got that vitamin, he started to be better off. And so what's crazy is he sort of figured this out. He didn't like run to the Navy and say, this is the solution, do this. But it does get to them. And then you're right that the Navy, it did take an additional 50 years for the Navy to standardize giving people citrus, which, by the way, was limes. Limes aren't actually the best source of vitamin C in the citrus family, but that's why sailors started being called limeys, because they were always being fed limes to try to prevent them from getting scurvy. And navies not having scurvy actually made navies much more powerful, which contributed to more growing colonialism and things like that. But I want to get to what's really important, which is an electuary. This is one of his other pairs. Now, there were a couple of people who only just received barley water and laxative doses, but in my opinion, I don't think a laxative is something you should give very sick people in an enclosed ship.
2: Well, he was trying things.
3: But then this last one was very interesting. Electuary. I had to like keep reading to figure out what this is. It's garlic, mustard seed, dried radish root, and balsam of Peru and gum myrrh. And so they would just roll this into a paste and you would eat what would be just a very, like, probably very spicy and would upset your tummy and would also make you sick. So do you think that helped anyone?
2: No,
3: it didn't help anybody. So
2: however, God bless him for looking for a cure, and he actually found it, despite the fact that, and this fits right into my cynical view of government, it took them 50 years to accept it.
3: Yeah, 50 years to accept what the scientists were saying. Yeah. And a whole lot of people died. Like, a lot of people died. That's very much a thing that happened as a result.
2: All right. It's International Talk Like a Pirate Day, and Tanner has crafted a whole episode of Flavor Files here around that, including we're going to try some grog.
3: We're going to drink some grog coming up next on Flavor Files.
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7: That's right. Good afternoon, everybody. It's Kyle Horner from the Kyle Horner Show. We're over here on the East End. I know many of you are coming over here. You got the opener for the Spitfire Games tonight, just down the road at the WFCU Center. 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It's Windsor's newest rental community, 1530 Lauzon Road. We got brand new suites. Are you looking to maybe just enjoy the condo life? You're going to enjoy the suite life. Do it over here. We got Chris Camboris in the team. They're taking listeners through the building. He's going to take you to the seventh floor. You got a rooftop patio up there, barbecue stations, breathtaking views, absolutely gorgeous. Plus, you got the patio furniture up there, state-of-the-art amenities. It is gorgeous. We're going to take you to some of the suites. Check out the private oversized balconies. They are massive. I've been talking about it for months. You got to check them out. They're going fast, so make sure you get down here. Again, the open house is until 4 p.m. today, 1530 Lauzon Road. I know it's kind of rainy out there. It's kind of gray. It's nice and sunny in here. Plus, we got the baked goods that everybody's enjoying. They smell delicious. How are they? They're very good. The baked goods? Yeah, I know. Yeah, feel free to bring one over here. Come by and see us here at the open house at Camellia, 1530 Lauzon Road. It's Windsor's newest rental community.
10: The forecast now from the AM 800 Weather Center. We have showers today, the high 21 or 70 Fahrenheit. The Humidex making it feel like 26 or 79. Tonight, rain and the risk of a thunderstorm. We could see 25 millimeters of rain, the low 18. Showers ending tomorrow near noon, the high 21 or 70. Slight chance of showers Sunday night, the low 11. And then we could see rain on Monday as well, the high 18 or 64.
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3: Oh, it's Captain Tanner back at Talk Like a Pirate Day here on Flavor Files. And we have skipped our amuse-bouche because right now we're going to be talking all about what did pirates actually drink and why water was such an issue. But to start, I have a cocktail. This is an official recipe I looked up coming from the 1700s. This cocktail is called a bumboo. So Bumbu is basically like an original rum punch. It's rum, it's water, it's some sugar, and then some nutmeg. Nutmeg was super popular at the time, used in lots of cooking. And yeah. So that's basically what it is. Watered down rum with some spices. You can add sugar, which a lot of people did at the time. You can add some lime, but it's starting to sound like you're just making a daiquiri at that point. So I left my lime out and I'm having a traditional Bumbu cocktail. This recipe is like 300 years old. So cheers.
2: Okay, but as you pointed out in the first segment, had they been putting lime in that drink, they wouldn't have had scurvy. So that's one of the things about the sailing life at the time. But we were talking food in the previous segment. We're talking drinks here. I thought you were going to have grog.
3: Okay, so grog was not a pirate drink.
2: No?
3: No, sailors. Like the Navy had grog. Yeah. Pirates got like the merchandising rights for grog. But they didn't actually drink it.
2: Okay. Well, how is grog made?
3: Okay. So grog, basically there was this guy. He was an admiral and his name was Old Grog. I think like his nickname. That's what they called it.
2: Yeah.
3: And he was frustrated because his sailors who would get rum as part of a ration that was part of their pay was in rum. And since rum doesn't go bad, people would either drink it straight and they'd get too drunk and then they were doing a bad job being a sailor, or they were saving it up and then they were trying to trade it to get other things. And he started having this like black market economy running on his ship. So he was required by law to give them the rum, but there was no law about how he had to give it to them. So he started diluting it with water so it wouldn't last the same way and it wouldn't be as tradable and you couldn't get as drunk on it. And that's what sailors would call grog. Because he was the one who would make you drink that. That's what he paid you in.
2: Okay, so it was just watered down rum, essentially.
3: It's just watered down rum. Right, exactly.
2: Okay.
3: And as you can imagine, me coming on here and saying, here I've got a wonderful cocktail for you, listeners. Thanks for enjoying Flavor Files. Grog is a terrible cocktail. At least this one has sugar and spices in it. It's still watered down rum, but with some flavor and sugar in it.
2: All right. Now, you said water is a problem. Well, water's the problem. Anybody traveling anywhere, in any way, you gotta have water. The first thing you need is air, because you can die in 3 minutes or less if you don't have air. And the next thing is actually water. You could die very quickly if you don't have water.
3: Right. And unless you're a pirate on the Great Lakes, you obviously can't just scoop down and get some.
2: Right.
3: So water's a huge problem. One, water takes a ton of space. It's very heavy. And even if you barrel it up, barrels leak. They can become contaminated. Storing water for large amounts of time, if you've ever, you know, had that experience where you like open up a cooler or something that had water in it, it stinks. It smells bad. You don't want to drink it. It can go bad, which is a funny thing to think about.
2: It is.
3: But replenishing water was an issue. So having water to drink on a regular basis wasn't always so easy. So that's part of the reason that products that had enough alcohol in them that they could stay good were natural way of getting people the water they needed. They also have nutrients and calories in them. You know, if you actually think back, the reason monasteries started making beer was if you had dirty water, turning it into beer was a way to actually make it safe to drink. And so this idea that low alcohol products are a source of water and calories is a huge thing in history and was very much so on pirate ships and Navy ships of the time. People also, like I just said, they got paid in alcohol, which is functionally what my bar staff is doing.
2: Okay, but you know, your complaint about grog being a not very good drink, on the other hand, it sounds like something that wouldn't go bad.
3: No, it wouldn't go bad, right? Look, if I had been forced to be in the Royal Navy and I was forced to work on a ship all day, I think I would have liked grog just fine. But considering I have access to a Whole Foods, I don't need to drink grog. I'm going to be okay.
2: But all right, but Old Grog could have maybe solved several of his problems by mixing it ahead of time, like before they even left port. What I'm doing here is the barrel is half water and half rum, and then we'll serve out of there because it isn't going to go bad.
3: Right, it'll keep the water. Now, you can't just do that ad nauseum. You can't just add alcohol. It's a little bit more complicated than that. But, you know, alcohol also functions, right? It's kind of like a workplace benefit. Yes, it's part of your pay, but getting a drink at work is fun. That's a major highlight of going into this career field. Most jobs don't say when the customer gets here, it's cool if you just have a little shot with them. This is a great element of our job.
4: Well, this is like the song, The Wellerman. Soon will the Wellerman come to give us sugar and tea and rum. That wasn't like, hey, let's celebrate. That was the pay.
3: That was the pay. Exactly. But, you know, it wasn't just rum, by the way. You know, rum, Hollywood has turned like piracy and rum into being that's the only thing they drank. But they did also drink beer. It was that low alcohol beer that I was talking about, which again, okay, takes a lot of storage space, but it's a very practical thing for you to hold on to. You also had wine, and especially fortified wines. You know, something like Madeira, which is made on Madeira Island, which is part of Portugal, that has a lot of association with Atlantic travel and trade. And so shipping wine back and forth, which again can stay, but it's still 85% water, this allowed people to try different things. And what was awesome about having them was they're very tradable commodities. You know, if you're a pirate, it's not very likely that you're actually going to raid some ship and you have a giant chest of doubloons and now you're all rich. And even if you became rich, a whole bunch of pirates walking into a town with Spanish marked gold does raise some suspicion.
4: By the way, what's a fortified wine?
3: Fortified wine is where you add spirits to wine. Okay. So if you ever have, think like sherry, for example, would be a great one. Port is another one where you're having the wine and then in order to make it last longer, you're using generally always brandy because it's still grape based. You're adding the brandy in and that ups the alcohol percentage. So the wine will last really well, which is perfect if you're shipping it. You know, that makes it a treasure. Okay. On our true crime episode, we talked about how people stole $18.7 million of maple syrup. And one of the ways they could do it was as soon as you have the maple syrup, you sell it, people eat it. There's no evidence that a crime has occurred. If you want to listen to that, by the way, Spotify, iHeart, Apple, YouTube, that's where you can find all these episodes. But the exact same thing was going on with the pirates. Alcohol was a treasure. That's partly why it was so valuable. Because if I raid your ship and you have some food and you have some rum on there, if you have $10,000 worth of alcohol and food, I would argue that's actually more valuable to a pirate than $10,000 worth of gold. Okay. Because we can eat it tonight. We can get drunk tonight. We don't have to go money launder it. I don't know how money laundering worked on the doubloon economy, but you know, this was a real thing where people used alcohol as a way to trade. You would trade it instead of money, right? Molasses was big for this, spices, tobacco, cloth, basically any consumable good. Alcohol was perfect. That's why actually, this is sort of an aside. The reason it's called a shot of alcohol is a small serving of whiskey used to be the same price as one round of ammunition. They were interchangeable. So you could put a round on the bar and say, I want a shot worth of whiskey. And that's how that term came from the little tiny pour you can kind of knock back.
4: Oh, so but, the pirates then were the original commodity market traders.
3: Well, they're probably not the original one. I think Cain and Abel probably, you know, they got kicked out of the garden. So Cain and Abel had to start working for stuff. But right. I mean, pirates were commodity traders and alcohol in many ways was their currency, which is partly how it got so associated with them.
4: All right, so here's what we're doing. Today is International Talk Like a Pirate Day, and I think quite sensibly we decided not to spend the whole hour doing that, but we are talking about pirates and naval history, which I'm finding fascinating. So because we've been talking alcohol here, coming up, rum is not just one thing. We'll talk about that coming up on Flavor Files.
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7: That's right. Good afternoon, everybody. It's Kyle Horner from the Kyle Horner Show. We're living the sweet life over here at Camellia's, Windsor's newest rental community, 1530 Lauzon Road. 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Brand new suites. 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I'm stressing this a lot today because I could not believe how big they are when we were up filming some of the videos that you can check out on our YouTube and Instagram page. Go up to the 7th floor rooftop patio. It's gorgeous up there. It is massive. You got barbecue stations. 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You got the patio sets up there that are gorgeous. It's everything that you want in a suite in a brand new life. Just imagine that on a long weekend in the summer. Come over here on the east side. You know you're going to the opener for the Spitfires. Check out the open house. We're here until 4. We got baked goods. They're going quick, though. 1530 Lauzon Road, Camellia, Windsor's newest rental community.
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18: It's International Talk Like a Pirate Day, and so here on Flavor Files, Captain Tanner and First Mate Jerry are spending as much time talking about pirate-related things as we can. And you pointed out a little earlier, Tanner, that rum was actually not as exclusively pirate as Hollywood has made it. And we'll get into Hollywood myths about pirates coming up in the final segment. But it's just, I can see why it happened, because rum is kind of more fun to say than whiskey.
1: Rum is fun to say, and rum is actually so interesting. A lot of people think rum is rum, you know, the same way that they think maybe wine is just red. No, rum is a lot like wine, actually. Where it comes from really matters. Just so everybody's on the same page, it comes from sugarcane. Literally, those tall reeds that you see, they kind of look like bamboo. You cut them down, and what you get this very sweet juice that comes out of it. And if you ever chew sugarcane, it's terrible for your teeth, but man, does it taste good.
18: Okay, you've done it?
1: Yeah, of course, lots of times.
18: Okay, I have as well. And it's an instant hit of some really cool sugar. And then you got a mouthful of wood.
1: Well, yeah, but you spit that part out.
18: Yes, I did do that.
1: Yeah, don't eat that part. You don't need fiber that bad. So what's interesting about rum is, I mean, when people say they don't like rum, I don't really understand, because to me that's like saying I don't like bread. Like, what do you mean? Like, you don't, there's too many. So first of all, one thing I'll mention is the color of rum doesn't really tell you a lot about what's going on. Like white, gold, dark. You can add things to rum. You can just add color to it. That's legal. You can add molasses into it. Most rum is actually made from molasses. It's not made from fresh sugarcane juice, which I'll talk about in a second.
18: So the molasses is an in-between thing. It's made from sugarcane as well.
1: Basically, you can think about rum in many ways as what language do they speak there? Then they probably got their distilling traditions from that country in Europe, and they probably make things like that style. So for example, Spanish-style rums, Bacardi is probably the

0: most famous example.
1: Yeah.
0: What happened was people were harvesting sugarcane. They were refining it into sugar. The white sugar is super valuable. Well, who's going to take that? Obviously, your colonizer. So they're shipping it out. They're left with molasses. Molasses is a byproduct of making sugar. It's sweet, but it's got this really dark, rich kind of flavor. I love molasses. Well, molasses still has sugar in it, so you can ferment it, you can distill it, and you can make rum. So if you're sitting around and you're a poor farmer in the 1600s and all of your hard, valuable work is getting shipped off somewhere else, but they say, well, we don't care what you do with the black sludge. Of course you're going to turn it into alcohol. Of course you are.
1: Well, that's also a tradable product, as we've been discussing.
0: Which then becomes a tradable product and a storable product. And yeah. So that's what most rum is actually made from. So if you think about like Spanish style rum, what you're going to have is molasses, and then they also use what are called column stills. So if you've ever seen a still, these are the ones that are really, really tall. If you see it, sometimes these are several stories tall. And the taller your still, the fewer esters or the things that make it have unique, odd flavors can climb the still. They can't get that high. And so it gets, so then only the very purest ones can get up to the top of the still. Then they can get recondensed down into alcohol, which means Spanish rum has a very clean flavor. It's light bodied and it kind of tastes not like much. If you've had like just white Bacardi before, it kind of tastes like the vodka of rums. And that's sort of the point. It's supposed to be clean. It's supposed to be light bodied. That makes it great for things like daiquiris, mojitos, Cuba Libres, things where you want just fresh, clean flavor profiles. You don't want something that's really funky because you don't want the rum to dominate, kind of like vodka. When you drink a Cosmo, you're not drinking it to taste the essence of the vodka. No, you're drinking it because you like cranberries and you like limes.
1: Okay.
0: Jamaican rum. Jamaican rum is like the complete opposite of Spanish rum. It's very high ester rum. It has a lot of interesting flavors to it. For example, like banana, pineapple, tropical fruit. It has like a funkiness to it. And these come from sort of these longer fermentations that they do, but also from having a pot still. So the column still, that's the super tall one. A pot still basically is a giant pot. It's never going to be more than a story tall. And what happens is all those esters that I just said couldn't climb the still in a Spanish still, they can climb it and then get condensed. So that's where those kind of like brown banana, passion fruit kind of flavors can come from in Jamaican rums. That's what makes them kind of funky. And the funkiness is awesome. It's so good and it works great for things like Mai Tais, rum punches, any of your sort of tiki drinks that you think of. When you drink sort of a tiki drink, even if it's just on like a cruise ship or a tiki bar, and it's kind of got this like flavor to it that you can't name, that's probably funk. And it's a function. Oh, that's funny. The function. I'm going to have a tiki bar pop up and that's what I'm going to call it. Please come to my function. Yeah. This is brilliant. So that flavor profile is so cool and it's distinctly Jamaican. Yeah, no, I'm having a great time.
1: He's only had one drink.
0: So far.
1: Good. Yeah, Jamaican rum is very popular as well. But what other kinds of rum do you have?
0: Well, you also have rums where, you know, the molasses is really much more prevalent and important. And you see that in things from Barbados or Guyana. And I could go deeper down this rabbit hole, but I don't want this to turn into a lecture. I still want to keep it fun. So we are going to talk about what's probably my favorite type of rum, which is agricole rum. Agricole is the French word for farmer. And so what happened was the people making agricole, they were making rum just like everybody else with molasses, but then they couldn't sell their sugar. So they said, well, we're not going to make the sugar if we can't sell it. Therefore, why don't we just make it out of the sugar cane juice? So they would crush the sugar cane juice, they would ferment that and then distill it. So agricole style rums, or as it's spelled, R-H-U-M, if you see it on the front of a bottle, the French word for rum, they're more grassy, they're herbal, they're kind of vegetal. Apothecary is actually the number one buyer of agricole rum in the state. And it's because of our house espresso martini, which is like very famous at Apothecary. It's a standard cocktail. It's never going to leave. Yep. I have been flown to the James Beard House to make that cocktail. It is made with Agricole rum. It's Agricole rum, and it is basically coffee liqueur and a little honey and a malted molasses syrup on top. That's it. And this style of rum, it's so herbaceous. It's so good. It makes great daiquiris. Tea punch is what it's most famous for. But it's just an awesome style of rum that if this entire segment has been a waste of time to you, just go to a liquor store and buy one bottle of Agricole rum and you'll see what I'm talking about.
1: Where are those made mostly?
0: Those are going to be made in French-speaking islands. So Martinique would be a really good example. Most of the ones that get exported that I can buy are going to be coming from Martinique. Now, really quickly, a couple of styles I just want to mention before we run out of time. Overproof rum. So overproof rum, just as how strong is it? You know, when you make rum and then you want to pour it and you want to make a piña colada, you got coconut, you got pineapple, you have all of this liquid going in there and then all of this ice because you want to keep it cold because you're hot. Well, you can't get drunk without having all the sugar and all this liquid. So people start making...
1: That shouldn't always be the goal.
0: It's not always the goal, but it's an important consideration when you're making cocktails, okay? You're the first mate. You're getting really mouthy for being a first mate. But overproof rum just means stronger. It's not going to have a unique flavor profile. It just means it's strong. If you're making like punches or things like that, overproof rum is perfect for that because it's so much stronger. Navy strength, by the way, is something people will call it, but that's not always the same. Spiced rum is the last one. This is a great thing to use if you're making cocktails. It's also great for baking with, although as I always explain every Christmas season, you can't just take rum and spices when you're baking. You don't need to buy separate spiced rum. It'll be okay. But spiced rum does make some fun drinks.
1: Okay, both of those are good in the way that you just said. I don't like overproof rum or spiced rum simply by itself.
0: No, I don't generally have them by themselves. If you're starting to drink overproof rum neat, you truly are a pirate.
1: Now, coming up then, we'll do a segment here on International Talk Like a Pirate Day. Is it pirate or Hollywood? And you're turning this into some kind of contest for me?
0: It's going to be a contest for you. For every wrong answer, you have to talk more like a pirate for the rest of the show.
1: I'll start out normal. We'll see how it goes. Next on Flavor Files.
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15: The forecast now from the AM800 Weather Center. We have showers today, the high 21 or 70 Fahrenheit. The Humidex making it feel like 26 or 79. Tonight, rain and the risk of a thunderstorm. We could see 25 millimeters of rain, the low 18. Showers ending tomorrow near noon, the high 21 or 70. Slight chance of showers Sunday night, the low 11. And then we could see rain on Monday as well, the high 18 or 64.
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0: As we wrap up our episode for Eat, Drink, and Talk Like a Pirate Day, we are going to play a little game. You can play along with us at home. It's history or Hollywood. Are these real things that pirates did, or are these just Hollywood depictions of pirates? Now, as you mentioned before, you just read an entire book about pirates, so I'm hoping that you score very highly here.
1: If you missed it, the book is called The Republic of Pirates, Being the True and Surprising Story of the Caribbean Pirates and the Man Who Brought Them Down. It's fascinating.
0: If you go onto our website, flavorfiles.com, we have a little tab called Shop, and we'll make sure we put the link to the book there if you want to know exactly which one he's talking about. But I want to dive into the questions.
1: All right.
0: Ready? Question number one. Pirates said, "Arr."
1: No, I think that was whoever played one of the famous pirates in a movie probably started doing that, and it just became a thing.
0: Yeah, you're correct. Ding, ding, ding. You got the first one right. It was an actor playing Long John Silver in Treasure Island who started saying "R"
1: and walked around next. With one leg in a parrot.
0: Question number two.
1: Yeah.
0: Pirates regularly made captives walk the plank.
1: No, they did not.
0: That's correct. Right again, two for two.
1: Wow. And see here, the deal is that every time I get one wrong, I have to start adding a talk like a pirate aspect to how I speak. So I got to be honest with you. I'm trying really hard to get all 10 correct because I'm not like a voiceover guy. Okay.
0: So far, it seems like I should have asked harder questions. But yeah, walking the plank, there are some documented examples, but that was not a real thing they made people do because it requires much less carpentry to just throw them overboard.
1: Yeah.
0: All right, question number three. Pirates buried treasure and made maps marked with an X.
1: They might have done that from time to time because they didn't always want to be caught sailing around with that stuff.
0: Okay, so you're saying true?
1: Yeah.
0: Okay, wrong. Yeah. It is false. Pirates would divide and pretty much immediately spend whatever gold they captured. Captain Kidd did bury treasure. That is a thing that happened at one point. No. But that's not a regular thing that pirates did. So it's still, you still have to be wrong there, that say. You're still wrong on that one. So you have to talk more like a pirate now.
1: But I'm marking it down as half wrong.
0: Half wrong. Okay, fine. But also came from Treasure Island, by the way. Treasure Island was very formative, which I don't know if you've ever read that book, but it kind of, reading Treasure Island is kind of like watching a Michael Bay movie. It's pretty much all action and almost no substance, but still very entertaining.
1: All right.
0: All right, next. Pirates had parrots.
1: Well, people had pets from time to time, but I don't think it was a requirement. It wasn't like every pirate was walking around with a parrot.
0: Yeah, that's correct. You could have kept a parrot, but they were very valuable merchandise. And so it was much better to sell your parrots than to keep it sitting on your shoulder and eating crackers. Peg legs, hooks, missing eyes were invented by Hollywood.
1: Well, pirates were in a very dangerous occupation, and they would lose legs and limbs, and they have to find, like anybody would in that circumstance, something that would substitute, like a peg leg or a hook, or, you know, because they didn't have the kinds of limbs, artificial limbs we have now. So I'm going to say that some of that existed.
0: Yeah, that's absolutely it is false, the question, because it's true that they did have that.
1: Yeah.
0: I mean, sailing in naval combat is a dangerous thing to do. I mean, being a pirate is not really a great idea if you're trying to keep four limbs for the rest of your life or live very long at all.
1: Yeah.
0: Okay, but on that point, did pirates wear eye patches so one eye was always already adjusted to darkness below deck?
1: Oh, I think that's true.
0: Unfortunately, it's false. It's not proven that they wore that because of it. Now, the whole pirate uniform, like we were talking about, hooks and eye patches, Hollywood definitely like accelerated that and turned it into the pirate uniform. But the idea that people were wearing it so they could go below deck and see right away, no, there's not proof of that. Actual eye injuries are a much better explanation for why somebody would be wearing a patch.
1: All right. So I don't know how piratey I'm supposed to be sounding because I've got 1.5 wrong.
0: So far, you sound like a Scottish pirate to me.
1: Well, I didn't say I was going to be good at it.
0: Yeah, this pirate doesn't drink rum. This pirate drinks exclusively scotch.
1: Yeah.
0: Yeah, Jerry the Peated Pirate. All right, question number 7. Every pirate ship flew the skull and crossbones flag.
1: Oh, that's not true.
0: Yeah, that's definitely false. Pirates had different designs. Everybody had their own design. You know, it was a sign of your group. And so while that was a design, it's not like all the pirates got together at Pirate Con and said, let's do this one. It wasn't a corporate logo they put together.
1: All right, then.
0: That's good. I really appreciate you sticking along with the game. All right, question 8. Pirate ships had written employee handbooks.
1: Well, I know that the pirates had code.
0: Yes. So is it true or false?
1: Well, they also had a lot of illiterate people, but I would say that they did. They did have a code written.
0: Yeah, that's true. So crews would literally adopt articles. They would have governing principles. They would, here's how we're going to divide the treasure up. Here's when you're allowed to drink was actually a rule, because even pirates were like, hey, we got to establish some rules here. And then what happened if we get in fights? What happens if you get injured? Do you get extra like compensation for that? Pirates did have pretty, I mean, they didn't have OSHA, but they did have some pretty well established health and safety rules. By the way, I mentioned they had rules about drinking. Did they have rules restricting drinking?
1: Is that the next question?
0: Yes.
1: Did pirates have rules restricting drinking?
0: Yes.
1: I'm going to say yes, they did, because they were actually more well-run operations than they're sometimes presented to be.
0: Yeah, they absolutely did have rules. Bartholomew Roberts, who was a super famous pirate, when lights went out, if you wanted to stay up and drink, you had to only do it on the open deck. So even Bartholomew Roberts, a pirate, knew that the after party should be outside and let everybody else get their rest.
1: We're sleeping here.
0: We're sleeping. We got to do piracy stuff tomorrow, man.
1: Yeah.
0: Knock it off. Can you imagine being hungover at work, but you're a pirate? Is that just your life? Is that just how it works?
1: By the way, Johnny Depp didn't walk the way he did because the character of
0: Jack Sparrow.
1: It wasn't his philosophy behind that was he was fine on the ship, but he spent so much time on the ship. He had sea legs. He didn't have land legs. It had nothing to do with alcohol.
0: Oh, I didn't know that. We should have had him as a guest. Next question. A pirate captain had absolute control over the crew.
1: I know this one because it was one of the fascinating things in that book, The Republic of Pirates. During battle, the captain was the absolute authority and nobody could argue because you can't run a battle by committee. So somebody had to be in charge. However, if the battle went badly, he might not get to continue to be the captain. He could be voted off. The pirates were a much more democratic organization than the Navy.
0: That's true. The Navy was very stringent on that, where pirates, if you're a bad leader, you lose your position. Now, that doesn't necessarily mean you get marooned, but you're definitely not going to stay the captain.
1: No, you'd become one more of the crew. And by the way, they were also much more democratic at the time in that the pirates didn't care about your background, where you came from, whether you're black, you're white, you're native. They didn't care. If you want to be part of the group and you follow the rules, you're part of the group.
0: Great. If you're a good pirate, you're on the team.
1: Yeah.
0: Yeah. Okay. Last question. See how well you've been listening. Okay. Gold was the main thing pirates stole.
1: No, because as you said earlier, and I like this, you didn't want to walk into a bar and put a doubloon down because somebody might go, well, where did you get that? it wasn't as much a treasure as finding a store of rum.
0: Exactly. Pirates were commodity traders, as you put it. You know, they would have loved the market as it stands now. They would have been trading futures and they would have had a great time. Yep. Yeah, shorting the sugar economies.
1: Look, they were bad people. They were criminals. Some of them were just outright evil, but they weren't stupid.
0: They weren't stupid. They were taking advantage of the opportunities that they had, and mostly they were poor people with very few opportunities. But that is all the time we have for today. Thank you so much for listening to Flavor Files. We hope you are eating, drinking, and most importantly, talking like pirates here on International Talk Like a Pirate Day. You can find all of our episodes wherever you stream. We appreciate you listening to us. Have a great week.
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21: From the National Newsroom of the Canadian Press, I'm Naira Ahmed. Industry Minister Melanie Joly says Ottawa's focus is on protecting Canadian businesses and workers as Mexico seeks a trade deal with the United States. Her comments come after Mexican President Claudia Sheinbaum said yesterday that her government is doing everything it can to reach a trade deal with the U.S. soon. Joly says the government wants to make sure businesses affected by tariffs can keep operating.
22: My job in the context of the trade war has always been to protect Canadians and businesses, to talk about measures, to make sure that businesses impacted by the tariffs don't take sudden decisions, don't make sudden moves, that they know that because of our supports, they can keep their operations going and keep their employees.
21: Joly says Prime Minister Mark Carney has been clear that Ottawa will work toward a good deal for Canada. Carney is meeting with his Liberal caucus in Ottawa today as MPs prepare to return to the House of Commons next week. Also, the Carney government has not joined Germany, France, and others in condemning Turkey's crackdown on LGBTQ+ organizations.
23: Global Affairs Canada has said nothing publicly since Turkish authorities raided multiple organizations and detained hundreds of activists. The European Union has expressed concern over the raids, and France, Sweden, Finland, Germany, the Netherlands, and Iceland issued a joint statement to that effect on Thursday. When asked, Global Affairs did not say why it didn't join that statement. Canada is negotiating a free trade agreement with Turkey, and Prime Minister Mark Carney has said he's limiting the government's public criticism on human rights in places such as China and Saudi Arabia. Hannah Stolz, The Canadian Press.
21: In Quebec, local police say a driver struck and injured six pedestrians at a country music festival early this morning before fleeing the scene. The victims were taken to hospital with varying injuries, although provincial police did not have further information on their conditions. The vehicle was spotted an hour later in the Quebec City area, where the suspect, a man in his 20s, was arrested and taken in for questioning. Police say it's unclear whether the incident was intentional, and an investigation is underway. And tonight, country hitmaker Josh Ross and breakout star Cameron Whitcomb face off at the Canadian Country Music Association Awards.
2: Both musicians have each scored 7 nods. They square off in categories such as Best Male Artist and Single of the Year, though neither is expected to attend tonight's awards in Saskatoon. Whitcomb is nominated for his song Options, about the temptation to relapse into alcohol addiction. The show will also see 4 acts, Sasha, Madeline Merlot, Tyler Joe Miller, and Brett Kissel, pay musical tribute to American country icon Dolly Parton, who died of cancer last month at 80. The star-studded spectacle hosted by James Barker Band airs on CTV and Crave starting at 8 p.m. Eastern. Aaron Sousa, The Canadian Press, Saskatoon.
21: This is The Canadian Press. In sports, Jose Soriano gets the start for Toronto today in a crucial game between the Blue Jays and the Texas Rangers. Canadian pitcher Cal Quantrill will take the mound for Texas. The Jays are 2 games behind the final American League wildcard spot, with the Rangers 1 game behind. The Edmonton Elks visit the Toronto Argonauts this afternoon. The 10-3 Elks are riding a 4-game winning streak and sit 2 games ahead of second-place Saskatchewan in the West Division. Meanwhile, the Argos can clinch a playoff spot and a home playoff game with a win. In the day's other CFL matchup, the Calgary Stampeders host the lowly Ottawa Redblacks in a matchup of 2 teams looking to end losing skids in the CFL. The Redblacks are in search of their first win of the year, sitting at 0-12. And Canada's women play for gold at the Wheelchair Basketball World Championships today in Ottawa. The Canadians will play the United States in search of their first world title since 2014 in Toronto, and their 6th total. From the Canadian Press, I'm Naira Ahmed.
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6: Welcome back to the Best of the Vashi Capello Show. I'm your host, Vashi Capellos. Hope it's a wonderful day wherever you are. Sit back, relax. We've got a great hour of programming ahead for you. First up, Aidan Gomez, the CEO of Cohere, the biggest AI company in Canada, joins me to talk about how he rejects the thesis coming from south of the border. The big, huge AI companies there, like Anthropic and OpenAI, all talking about how they're worried AI is getting way too advanced and we could be heading into a scenario where the humanity itself is threatened by it. Very, very dark scenarios being bandied about. Now, Aidan Gomez with Cohere rejects those scenarios, so we're going to talk to him about why he says they're fiction. Then we're going to get an impartial take from Joshua Bengio, one of the godfathers of AI, one of the 2 Canadian godfathers, Jeffrey Hinton and himself. He has long been sounding an alarm about what AI can do in the hands of the wrong person or in the hands of something other than humanity. He'll join us with his explanation of what he thinks can fix that and what governments have to do before he can develop a system that is safer. Then we'll go one-on-one with Rob Buffum, our legislative reporter for CTV News out in British Columbia, where the political drama is just continuing to unfold at a rapid rate. A late-night emergency caucus in the Conservative Party in that province with calls for the leader continuing for her to step down. She says, "I'm not going anywhere." And guess what? She may be facing an election any moment now, because speculation is rife that BC's NDP Premier David Eby is going to try and call a snap one because he sees his polling numbers going up thanks to all the drama in the Conservative Party. So we'll talk to Rob about how likely that is. And we'll end things with Dan Riskin, CTV science and technology expert. He's going to tell us what the science around public displays of infection is, and then also why rats, yes, rats, love chocolate.
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6: One of the big areas the federal government was pushing for investment at the investment summit in Toronto this week was artificial intelligence. Canada's biggest company in AI is Cohere. The CEO is Aidan Gomez. I had the chance to talk to Mr. Gomez on the sidelines of the summit about something that has been brewing over the last week. All these big U.S. tech companies saying we need to slow it all down. AI could actually make humanity extinct. Now, Mr. Gomez posted a reply over the weekend saying that he doesn't believe that they're acting in the best interest of everybody, that they, you know, might be trying to further their own commercial interests. And he called them, said they're acting as a kind of cartel. That's where I started off the conversation.
7: Well, the first thing to say is that there are dangers to the technology, for sure. Yeah, in particular, things like the cyber threat. Like, this is the most capable cyber weapon we've ever seen develop. So that is 100% real, and that threat needs to be mitigated. There's a second category of risk where people talk about extinction or Terminator-like scenarios that are kind of sci-fi inspired, and they even like to assign percentage likelihoods for that to happen. Those aren't based in fact. Those are fiction, and they shouldn't be used. They certainly shouldn't be used to motivate policy. With the particular article that was put out by the Anthropic CEO over the weekend, it called for the alleviation of antitrust law so that antitrust law that was set up to prevent the formation of cartels, specifically for his company and a couple others, so that they could better coordinate amongst themselves. That should raise a huge red flag. You know, I am one of the CEOs of these AI companies. And yes, I hope that we're listened to when it comes to regulation. I hope we do have a voice. But there is a much broader set of stakeholders that need to be consulted. And this needs to be led by the public sector, by the government, not by a small group of Silicon Valley tech companies.
8: Do you think they're trying, if I could be blunt, to leverage concerns around safety for their own commercial interests?
7: I don't want to presume their incentives or intentions. But certainly you could imagine a scenario where the companies who have reached a certain level of capability in AI want to pull up the ladder behind them and not let others come up and compete. It's called regulatory capture. It's been used many times in the past. And that's something that, you know, we all as a public have an interest in defending against. This needs to be led by the government. That's the best path towards safe AI deployment.
8: Do you think there's a regulatory framework that the public sector could come up with that allows both those things to happen at the same time?
7: 100%.
8: You do?
7: Of course. Yeah. There's good regulation, like unequivocally, right? There's regulation that doesn't entrench the incumbents, supports innovation, but sets clear guardrails in the places where there is concern. And I put out a blog post that talked about the different areas that I think we need to invest. We need to identify what the risks are. What are we mitigating against? Because the sci-fi scenarios aren't specific enough. So we need to get down to details of what we're trying to protect against. We need to be able to measure those behaviors. And then we need to have testing to assess these models for those risks. So those core components are something that we can implement as a government. We can empower regulators to do that. And I think it's a much safer path than giving the power to some of my peers in Silicon Valley.
8: Why do you think that sci-fi risk, as you characterize it, which I think, like, particularly given the blog post you're referencing, the numerical assignment to the risk of it, like, has left a lot of people over the last week kind of afraid, right? And sometimes that can impart something on the public sector as well when they start to do those regulations. So why do you think that isn't real?
7: Well, I think it is stoking panic, right? Like it's a scary thing. We all grew up with sci-fi and these scary stories, of Terminators, et cetera. That is a story. It's fiction. It's something we made up before any of this technology really existed.
8: You're not worried about the risk of that?
7: I am worried. There's plenty of risks of this technology, as I've mentioned, but I'm worried about the risks that actually exist. Things like the cyber capabilities, the potential contribution to bioweapons development. These are concrete and real risks that exist today, and that this technology, you know, we need to mitigate those downsides. But when you talk about the extinction of humanity, that is categorically different. Like there should be a very high burden of proof for how exactly that would come about. I don't think that's there.
8: Fair point. I wanted to ask you about sort of the investment side of things, and in particular, some interventions you've had recently or comments that you've made about the possibility of Canada being home to data centers and sort of where we can fit into that ecosystem. That's another one of those subjects that's become high on the public consumption side, right? People are very interested in it. You see municipal level governments making, you know, moratoriums on their development. There's people who are worried about what this means for their own backyard, that kind of thing. How can those concerns be mitigated or addressed in a way that still allows Canada to be what you envision in that space?
7: So every time you turn on your phone or your laptop, you're connecting to a data center. So data centers exist. They are fundamental to the digital infrastructure of the world. There's no present or future without them. We're going to have to develop data center capacity. The question is one of how do we do it in the right way? How do we consult communities? How do we make sure that energy costs don't get affected by the data centers and the data center providers and AI companies pay those costs so that consumers don't have to? How do we ensure that the water usage of these systems is as low as possible? Because there's nothing fundamental about a data center or a water-cooled data center that means it has to consume tons of water. That's actually a misunderstanding. There was a book that was put out about 3 or 4 years back that overestimated the amount of water consumption by a thousandfold, like three orders of magnitude. Since it has gotten corrected, but that misinformation has permeated the public consciousness. And I think, you know, there are intelligence community assessments that China and Russia are fueling some of this sentiment specifically to slow down democracies in their development of this technology. So we need, there's a burden of proof, I think, on the infrastructure developers and the AI companies to show that we can build this technology and the infrastructure for it in a sustainable way that includes the communities affected and protects them from any of the downsides.
8: Do you feel like it's important to speak publicly about that? And I have a kind of weird way of asking this in that I covered 15, 20 years ago, the oil sands at the time when the pipelines were, they were pitching a lot of new pipelines. This is a weird analogy, but I feel like this when I start covering AI centers in that data centers in that there were a lot of measurable benefits that could have come from more development at the time, but James Cameron flew over them and superstars flew over them. And that public narrative took hold in a way that the sector didn't realize until it was too late. And they felt they didn't have to defend their ideas at the time or the development that they wanted to see because it was like, oh, that's nonsensical. Nobody's going to really, and it didn't work. And instead then they ended up without social license for years. I just wonder if you think there needs to be more like sort of private sector intervention at this point, people like you talking about what you want to see in order to counter the prospect of that because it has taken hold among
7: communities. Yeah. I mean, like the truth about data centers needs to be spoken about and it's, the reality is actually quite optimistic. Like you can power these data centers with renewable energy. You don't have to use coal sources. You can use carbon capture when you do need to use behind the meter. You can use closed loop water systems that don't require much water at all. And so there's a lot of, frankly, misinformation floating around out there. And I think if there's anything I want Canadians to know, it's that this is your technology. We invented AI, like Jeff Hinton, Joshua Bengio, 2 years ago, they won the Nobel Prize for giving us all of this technological revolution that we're seeing today. And they were funded by CIFAR, the Canadian taxpayer, right? So we invented this technology. It is our technology. We should lead in the development and deployment of this technology on the global stage. That's what Cohere is fighting to do. We are going to have to build the capacity to develop this technology, and that requires data centers. There's a way to do it right. There's a way to protect against the environmental impacts, the social impacts, and we have to do it that way. And I think it's much better to build a data center in Canada where the grid is over 60% clean energy than it is elsewhere in the world. And we should become a data center superpower. It would be a huge leverage point on the world stage. If Canada can control that resource, geopolitically, it puts us in a very strategic position. So this is our technology, and we should be the ones to lead on the global stage.
6: All right. That was Aidan Gomez, the CEO of Canadian AI company Cohere, speaking to us on the sidelines of that investment summit in Toronto.
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15: The forecast now from the AM 800 Weather Center. We have showers today. The high 21 or 70 Fahrenheit. The Humidex making it feel like 26 or 79. Tonight, rain and the risk of a thunderstorm. We could see 25 millimeters of rain, the low 18. Showers ending tomorrow near noon. The high 21 or 70. Slight chance of showers Sunday night, the low 11. And then we could see rain on Monday as well. The high 18 or 64.
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12: We've been talking over the last week about the possibility of AI, you know, getting so powerful that it can no longer be controlled by humans and therefore could lead to the extinction of humanity. I know that sounds wild, but it's not coming from me. It's coming from people who run big companies in the United States like Anthropic or researchers within those companies.
6: Yesterday we heard from a Canadian CEO who said that that idea is fiction. We wanted to put it to a scientist, the godfather, in fact, of AI, Yoshua Bengio. He's a founder and scientific director of Mila, a Quebec-based AI research institute.
8: Hi, Professor Bengio. Welcome back to our program. Thank you very much for making the time.
0: Hello.
8: From a safety and regulation perspective, is this a turning point right now?
0: It is. The whole world is waking up to something that sounded like science fiction to most people, but the events of the summer actually make it clear that we're now building AIs that have their own goals that go against the intentions of the companies and the developers who build them. And that they can escape the containments in which they have been put.
8: You've been saying that for years. I remember doing an interview, I think, with you back in 2023 when you made this ultimately the exact specific warning. What do you think took this long to get others to recognize it? And what do you account for the time in between?
0: Because the scale of the event, the fact that the evidence is so strong and wide and really makes it difficult to deny, even when we have psychological barriers about the possibility of, you know, AIs having intentions, to deny that it is the case, and that also to deny that they can have intentions that go completely against their safety training, that, for example, they've been cheating, they've been colluding, they're trying to hide the fact they were cheating. So these are very serious behaviors that are not just seen in this incident with Hugging Face and OpenAI, but also with other companies and other models.
8: So this week I interviewed the CEO of Cohere, who says there are very distinct risks, obviously, particularly in the cybersecurity space, but called the way in which it was described, let's say, by the gentleman who left Anthropic, or even now the CEO, the way they described the risk that they assessed around the extinction of humanity, fiction. Do you think the latter category is fiction?
0: No. It is a possibility. That is not the same thing.
8: Right.
0: And I wouldn't just look at, you know, what CEOs or particular engineers have said. I would look at the actual facts that have been reported through multiple studies. This is a much better source of information. And when you look at that, it's very obvious that we have been putting in place a way to train models that gives rise to these essentially misaligned behaviors. In other words, behaviors that can go against our instructions when it suits the AI's mission or goals.
8: And is the idea that the AI's mission or goals are out of our control, essentially?
0: Well,
8: could be, pardon me.
0: So what happens is they were all given goals initially, like the mission was given by humans. They were supposed to solve a particular task. The problem is, in order to achieve that task, they've been willing to sacrifice other goals, which are like to behave well, not to escape their containment, not to do something criminal, which is what they did. And that is the problem, because researchers have been saying this for many decades, actually, that you could give an AI a goal, but in the service of that goal, the AI might be doing something really bad, including, you know, as these researchers are saying, up to the extinction of humanity.
8: Do you trust?
0: If they had the means, of course, which they don't right now.
8: Okay, they don't. That's maybe an important point of clarification. How will we know if they do have the means?
0: Well, we need to have two things. We need to have better evaluation of the risks in a way that is impartial. There's not the companies themselves doing it only, but also independent auditors. And we need technological solutions, which is what I've been working on with Law Zero, that just got this very significant grant from both the Canadian and the German governments of $300 million to actually develop a way to train these systems so that they won't have these kind of bad behaviors. And it is possible, but we have to do it.
8: So that's your model, essentially a safer model that they could then adopt. Is that accurate?
0: Exactly, exactly. And it would be something that gives us guarantees that they would not behave like this. Whereas currently the companies and older leaders are saying, we don't really know what to do about these misbehaviors. You know, we think it's going to be fine or maybe not. But what we need is a clear plan, both on the societal guardrails to make sure nobody does something stupid and to incentivize the kind of research that I've been proposing to actually fix the problem at a technical level.
8: And how far off do you anticipate, and maybe this is a difficult question to answer at this juncture, but how far off is the development of the model that you're proposing?
0: Well, we just got the grant, so...
8: we're minutes into it, so I'm already asking.
0: Yes. So, you know, we had an initial plan of, you know, like 5 years, but clearly that's too long. Because things are moving very fast. So we are hoping to have at least some prototype within 1 or 2 years because the companies are moving very quickly there may not be enough time to really put in place these kinds of solutions. That is why we also need government interventions, especially in the US and China, which is where these really more advanced models are being trained.
8: What kind of government intervention could buy us more time?
0: Oh, it's very simple. The companies should not be allowed to do something that could create catastrophic outcomes, catastrophic harm to humans, unless they can demonstrate, they can actually prove to independent scientists, you know, like from the government or nominated by the government, that their training and their deployment would not cause things like this.
8: If China doesn't introduce something like that or doesn't open itself up to that kind of regulation, is there any point in the United States going down that road?
0: Well, I think that it is in the interest of China as well as the United States to do that. Mm-hmm. Like, no one in their right mind wants to create a monster that can kill millions of people or, you know, get our banking system or our energy grids, you know, down and create chaos in society. So they would have an incentive. Now, there are also geopolitical competition, as we know. So at some point, the incentive will be stronger. And if they're rational, they should be around the table already. We need the international community and countries like Canada to put pressure. We need the UN to put pressure. At the end of the day, you know, it can't be just the US and China, because AIs can be developed in other countries, like Canada, for example, and in Europe. And so we need many more countries to agree on those principles.
8: What is your message to countries, in particular the United States and China, who defer to that geopolitical competitive imperative, right? Who say, well, if we do it, then they're going to advance and we'll lose ground. What is your message to them right now?
0: Well, it's very simple, you know. If we don't sit at the table to find a solution, then everyone loses. Like, it's not in the advantage of the U.S. to create something that could, you know, wreak havoc on the internet or on essential services and our hospitals, according to some researchers, could, you know, spell the end of humanity. So, yeah, there is no option except suicide and, you know, being rational and talk with the other guys.
8: Are you worried right now?
0: I've been worried for like 3 years, which is the reason I completely changed my research agenda and that I created Law Zero last year so that we can work on technical solution. I've also been involved in the, you know, global discussion. I'm chairing a panel at the UN on this topic and other international efforts, because I think it's urgent for the world to wake up, to understand what is going on and to force our governments to act.
8: Okay, I will leave it on that note. Professor, thank you so much for sharing your time with us today and your insights. I appreciate it as always.
0: My pleasure.
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3: Politics in BC continues to be the gift that just keeps on giving. It sounds like another crazy 24 hours. Speculation is rife that BC Premier David Eby, given his very recent boost in the polls, will call a snap election very shortly. And there are calls overnight coming from within caucus, once again, very distinct ones, for Carolyn Findlay, the leader of the Conservative Party, just since the end of May, but the leader of the Provincial Conservative Party there, to step down. Here's what she said moments ago about not going anywhere.
4: I'm not going anywhere. 27,000 party members voted for me as leader, who will collaborate and welcome anyone from any background or political alliances before who share our common sense vision for change. Any who have left our party are welcome to have a conversation about coming back, but let's understand that it has to happen now.
3: That's Carolyn Findlay, the leader of the BC Conservative Party. At this hour, at least I can say, someone who is tracking it all up late at night, overnight, while this emergency caucus meeting was held, is Rob Buffum, CTV News' Vancouver, BC. He's based in Vancouver, but he's the legislative reporter for us here at CTV. Hi, Rob. Thanks for getting to us.
5: Oh, hey, Vashi. Happy to do it. It's an exciting time to be a political reporter in BC.
3: Oh, I have total FOMO. I'm watching it from afar, and you're doing an amazing job as always. I love following all your updates, and I was late last night online. So what was the impetus for this emergency caucus late last night?
5: Well, I think the impetus, really became crystallized as following a press conference earlier in the day by David Eby, where he really amped up speculation that an early election was coming. I, as well as three other reporters, asked him in various different ways, are you going to call an early election? It's a question he's been asked repeatedly over the past few weeks. And really, the most cold water he poured on it was he kept repeating, I'm

0: not going to make an announcement about an election today. So that was as far as he was willing to go. So following that, there was a pre-scheduled caucus meeting for today for the Conservatives. There was also one yesterday. The one yesterday, Finley did not attend, which ticked off a lot of her caucus members, I'm told. But in light of this growing speculation that there might be a snap election as early as tomorrow or Saturday, that was the impetus for this emergency caucus meeting, which I'm told was very contentious.
1: And so then she did end up attending that one, right?
0: She did end up attending that one, and I've been told that at least two MLAs at that meeting confronted her and asked her to step down as leader, and she has refused to do so. You just played that clip talking about this morning. She gave a press conference or a scrum and reiterated that she was not going to step down, notwithstanding that we've heard that at least two more MLAs have asked her to do so.
1: In why do they want her to step down? Is it just because they think that they're going to lose with her at the helm? Is it because of actual leadership decisions that she's made? Like, what is it?
0: I think it's a variety of things. I mean, it comes, as you've pointed out, when she took the helms of the party on May 30th, the BC Conservatives were well ahead in the polls. They were doing better than the NDP in fundraising. There was all kinds of issues, including a record deficit, attracting the public's attention. Since she's taken over, it's largely been described as her leadership style, as well as choices she's made about staff that have been very controversial and upsetting to her colleagues, that have led to nine of them leaving the party. And it's sort of just steamrolling. So I think there's a couple of things. There's a concern that the party is just not going to be able to beat the NDP, and the NDP recognize that and are going to call a snap election and win a supermajority, notwithstanding all the problems in the province and an appetite for a different government. And then there's also concerns about that she can't keep the caucus together. And then it seems like there's been a variety of different scandals or controversies. Last night, I'm told that in the caucus meeting, allegations came up that someone on her team had hired a private investigator to look into or spy on current and or former MLAs in the party. This was something that was brought up as an allegation, and she addressed it today in her press conference that just wrapped up, saying that she was not aware of a private investigator being hired, but she was aware of the allegations, and the party, including her, were looking into these allegations.
1: Oh, boy. When we interviewed her a few weeks back, she seemed to say, you know, this is growing pains, and ultimately, like, those who are leaving are not, I guess, in her view, adequately recognizing what happened in the leadership race, which is like she won fair and square. Does she have a point there?
0: I think she does have a point. I mean, it was a very close leadership race. She narrowly beat Carolyn Elliott to be the leader of the party, but she democratically won that. And her predecessor, who also interviewed with a good interview, John Rustad, when things were falling apart for him, he wasn't able to keep the party together, and that kind of led to the fractures that resulted in this leadership race. But as you point out, she has fair and square won the leadership position. I think her primary position is to those people, to her detractors who say for whatever reason she's not electable, she should have the opportunity to run in the September 26th by-election coming up in the riding of Abbotsford Mission and have that opportunity to prove that she can connect with voters. She did win, you know, within her party, she won the race. I think what may happen is there's a lot of speculation that David Eby may call the general election prior to that by-election, because if she doesn't win that by-election, he'll pick up another seat, and the argument that he's sort of setting things up by way of saying, look, I have a very thin majority, he'll pick up another seat, and that argument is kind of holds a bit less water.
1: Is it your feeling that the premier will call an election sooner rather than later?
0: I do think so, because his ratings were the highest they've ever been back in March of 2025, when he was coming out very strongly against Donald Trump in the trade wars. As you know, they've dipped pretty significantly until yesterday. We saw an Angus Reid poll that showed once again, now that David Eby has been out forcefully criticizing Donald Trump, his ratings came up 10 points since June at 41%. So he seems to be doing well. There's this recognition that his opponents are not doing well. And the party you mentioned that has seven members, they're going to be competing for the same right of center voters. And he has framed things basically as saying, listen, we have a different approach to Donald Trump in the trade war. We are more opposed to his policies. He called Carolyn Finley somebody who had a sucking up to Donald Trump approach, Yesterday, he acknowledged that was kind of crass language, but his, the way he's framing things is, listen, the BC Conservatives, they're MAGA North. They're going to support Trump much more than we would. We need a clear mandate, and we have a thin majority right now, so we need a clear mandate from the voters about how to approach things. Of course, there's a limit to how much a provincial government can do. He's been very strong about keeping American booze off the shelves, but it's hard to know how much, you know, having an extra seat or two or three or a supermajority would allow his government to do in dealing with Donald Trump.
1: In your view, Rob, how much of a gamble is it? Like, I get at this moment in time, the Conservatives are in disarray. Trump is at the front of the issue set because of all the most recent trade war actions. Like, but over the course, let's say he calls it this weekend, it's the end of October, October 24th, whatever. Like, over the course of that campaign, things could change, I imagine. Maybe, maybe not.
0: Yeah, no, it is a gamble. I mean, John Horgan, the previous NDP premier, called a snap election, and he justified it in saying that because of the pandemic, because of COVID in 2020, it was necessary to do it because he, mind you, he only had a minority. He had an alliance with the Green Party that gave him government power. And so he said, look, I need a majority. In this case, I just think there's been so much disarray on the right that he probably would win 60 or more seats if he did call a snap election. There is that risk, you're right, that people would push back, especially because there's municipal elections across BC on October 17th. So people could be going to the polls for those. And any time around the same time, maybe November 7th, the 24th, having a provincial election. Somebody mentioned this morning speculation about the federal government calling an election.
1: Yes.
0: You would know more about that than I, but British Columbians would not be happy.
1: Imagine three different elections. BC would be the place to be. I've got 30 more seconds. So I'm going to steal them from you because as you describe the situation with the Conservatives, I just keep thinking, like, could anybody keep – it's such a massive tent. Could anybody keep it together?
0: I don't know. I think it would be a challenge. Who's the leader who's going to come out? I spoke to Christy Clark yesterday, the former premier, and she has repeatedly said, although she's been asked, she wouldn't be interested in leading a Right of Center Free Enterprise Coalition. So I don't know who could swoop in and kind of keep things together because they are so disparate, the points of view within that tent.
1: Yeah. Okay. Rob, thank you. Appreciate your reporting very much today and every day. Thanks.
0: You're welcome, Vashi. Take
1: Rob,
0: care.
1: You too. Rob Buffum is the legislative reporter for CTV News out in British Columbia. Just a wild situation there.
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14: The forecast now from the AM800 Weather Center. We have showers today, the high 21 or 70 Fahrenheit. The Humidex making it feel like 26 or 79. Tonight, rain and the risk of a thunderstorm. We could see 25 millimeters of rain, the low 18. Showers ending tomorrow near noon, the high 21 or 70. Slight chance of showers Sunday night, the low 11. And then we could see rain on Monday as well, the high 18 or 64.
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0: is CTV Science and Technology Specialist. He's with us live. Hi, Dan.
1: How are you?
0: The second genius scientist on our show tonight. We had today. Sorry, pardon me. I can't even get the time of day right. We had Joshua Bengio just a few minutes ago.
1: Ooh.
0: Yeah, it's depressing, scary, but yours will not be because we're not talking about the end of humanity.
1: No, mine will not be. I'm just thinking through what my stories are today. Yeah, we will not be depressed.
0: We're talking about cuddles and PDA, not the end of humanity, which is a welcome break, I've got to say. How are you doing?
1: Public displays of affection. Yeah.
0: Yeah.
1: How do you feel about what? Do you have like a hot take on
0: I'm disgusted
1: PDAs?
0: By it all. No, I don't even like private ones, but that's a whole other therapy session waiting to happen. So I'm teasing. Okay. What does the study say?
1: Well, the study looked at how that affection, those overt displays of affection, that physical touching and stuff, how that correlates with how happy people are in their relationship. And perhaps not surprisingly, and maybe it's reverse correlation, but people that are, you know, all over each other tend to be happier in their relationships. And maybe it's because they're happier in their relationships that they're all over each other. You know, that wasn't a big surprise. But then they broke it down into public displays of affection and private displays of affection, which unfortunately has the same acronyms, but PDAs are public. And then we'll say, you know, what happens behind closed doors is the other. And basically what they found is that the real driver of that connection between displays of affection and the quality of the relationship and how happy people are in the relationship was really what happens behind closed doors. It wasn't so much how much you display your affection in public, but where PDAs, where those public displays of affection really came to light was when you have two people who have differing opinions about how much they want to be touching each other and there's a conflict between them. It's the public where that really gets ugly, where people really start to have a lot of problems. It really creates a lot of friction in the relationship. In private, it's something you can work out. It's not great, but in public, it tends to really be a major problem for it. It's really correlated with negative feelings about the relationship in general is when you're not on the same page. So both of you are into it. That's great. Neither of you are into it. That's actually not so bad either. That works as well. But one of you is really into it. One of you is not. And that comes out in public. That's the worst possible scenario.
0: How did they measure this?
1: Well, it's all surveys. They did two batches of data collection. The first one was where they took about 2,000 people and they asked them, okay, how do you feel about all these things? And how do you think your partner feels about those things? And then how do you feel about the relationship? And that was, they sort of had to estimate what their partner said. And so, you know, it seems like a pretty clear story, but that assumes that people know what their partner's really thinking. So then for the second part of the study, they actually got some couples. And so for that, they only had about 100 pairs of people, but these were actual couples and they asked both of them. And they got largely the same story from that data set, which supported that they could trust what they'd gotten from the 2,000 people initially.
0: Okay, so the bottom line is just save it for your own house.
1: Yeah, but they didn't ask anybody else if they didn't mind seeing that happening on the bus. Like, come on, knock it off, you two. Get a room.
0: Just miserable people like myself don't like it, but I think
1: well, you know, we can be grouchy people. We're allowed to be grouchy, but it does suggest that what they did not find is that people who are doing these public displays of affection are the happiest couples. That's not what came out of the data. It's really what happens when you're in private that is more of an indicator of what's going on. And the PDA friction that happens when you're on different pages and one of you's like, I really don't think we should be making out on this escalator. And the other person's like, yeah, come on, let's make out on the escalator. That's where you can have some problems in the quality of the relationship. So you have to be on the same page.
0: The next study they should do is like people who pretend their life or their coupleness or whatever, coupledom is something online. Like not just like the public sphere of like real life, but online, because I find like those are the ones who are the happiest online are the most likely to get divorced. My unscientific prediction. But anyway.
1: You know what? That's not a stretch. That really rings true. When you see people saying, oh, my family and I just had the best time. I mean, I don't know. There are different social media networks. If that's showing up on LinkedIn, that's red flags. Maybe that's more of a Facebook thing. I don't really know. But I try to avoid social media because I've realized it just does not bring me any happiness.
0: That's a smart idea. Okay. Don't avoid chocolate, though. Rats aren't.
1: If you're a rat, don't avoid chocolate. If you're a dog, you probably should avoid chocolate.
0: True,
1: but rats love chocolate. So there's this funny thing that First of all, rats can make noises that you can hear. They squeak and stuff. Fine. Lab rats, rats in the street, whatever. Any rats. Squeak, squeak, squeak. But rats also have the ability to vocalize at ultrasonic frequencies. In other words, they can scream at a pitch that's so high that you cannot hear it. Now, bats are famous for doing this because it's part of how they echolocate. And so it's not a big surprise that bats are making noises you can't hear. But it's kind of surprising that rats are making all kinds of noises you can't hear. And rats, of course, are studied in labs like crazy to try to understand. You know, we use them as models for a whole bunch of different things. And here they are making all these noises that we don't hear as scientists unless we have specialized equipment. But the research has been catching up to this. And actually, I once published a paper on rats making ultrasonic noises because I collaborated with some veterinarians on a project. But anyway, so I really like this stuff. This is a project where they looked at the ultrasonic noises of rats when they eat chocolate, which sounds weird, but people have been noticing. Yeah, it's such a random thing. But when they eat chocolate as a treat, which is given to them as a reward for all kinds of experiments, they squeak. And they squeak so high pitched that you can't hear it. So people with these ultrasonic microphones, which usually are made for detecting bats, have been able to pick this up and have like started making recordings of these things. And so this is a new paper that just came out really trying to get down to like, really, is it the chocolate or is it just happiness? And so they tried giving them different foods and they tried giving them, you know, stuff in different settings. And sometimes they were hungry and sometimes they weren't hungry. And whatever it was, when you give a rat an M&M chocolate chip or in a cookie, like M&M chocolate, they squeak. And it's a 40 kilohertz, which is more than double the height you can, double the frequency you can hear. It's a noise with a very distinct shape, and they even trained a machine learning model on it so that they can recognize the squeaks for chocolate from all other noises that these rats are making with 80% accuracy. So there really is like this, not a word for chocolate.
0: Can rats tell what's chocolate or not? Like they know?
1: Well, yeah, they make this noise when they get chocolate. They don't make the noise when they get sweet milk or when they get chow or when they get lettuce or when they get other random things. They haven't explored different, like, do you like dark chocolate? Do you like vanilla chocolate? Do you like a little mint in your chocolate? They haven't gone there yet.
0: I want that to
1: be
0: the next phase of my life where I'm just interviewing rats about the type of chocolate.
1: I know. Normally being a rat sounds like a pretty bad thing, but no. This is the one where you wanted to be the rat in the experiment so you could just scream with happiness. So anyway, but this is nice because they can use these, if they recognize the vocalizations, you know, that just gives another tool. I have a hard time imagining what the experiment is where it's useful to know from the noises whether a rat anticipates chocolate or not. But having this connection just gives a little bit more insight into what makes rats tick and how to detect their happy noises.
0: So that's the point of this, to basically know what rats like?
1: I think it's the point of this. That's a tough one for this one. There are a couple different things. One is to show how clever they are with their ability to use ultrasonic noises to detect what's going on for the rat. So the fact that they can say with 80% confidence, this squeak means chocolate, that's really new. Because normally it's just squeak, squeak, squeak, and all the squeaks look different. But once you start using artificial intelligence to try to break down what kind of squeak means what, you can start to disentangle it. It's not that you're understanding rat language because it's not really a language, but you can start to understand the context of different noises. And so that gives you like just a better feeling for that. So I think as a methods paper, it's really great and sort of gives tools to more researchers for other things. And then the other thing is, I think one of the points is that it makes you like rats more. I mean, the fact that rats have a funny squeak
0: speak
1: just for
0: yourself.
1: M&Ms, oh, come on. I don't know how much you like rats before we talked about this, but you have to like them more for the fact that they make a cute squeak when they get M&Ms. Come on.
0: Okay. Okay, thanks, Dan. You're the best.
1: More than the teenagers making it on the escalator anyway.
0: Dan Riskin, CTV's science and technology specialist.
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6: From the National Newsroom of the Canadian Press, I'm Naira Ahmed.
5: Prime Minister Mark Carney is meeting with his Liberal caucus in Ottawa today as MPs prepare to return to the House of Commons next week. Looking ahead to the fall sitting of Parliament, several MPs expect the pace to be fast, all against the backdrop of continued threats from President Donald Trump's White House against Canada's sovereignty and economy. Industry Minister Melanie Joly says Ottawa's focus is on protecting Canadian businesses and workers as Mexico seeks a trade deal with the United States.
6: When it comes to the negotiation, the Prime Minister has been here. We will be there to support Canadians and to make sure that we get to a good deal eventually. But now the goal is to make sure that we build this country.
5: Her comments come after Mexican President Claudia Sheinbaum said yesterday that her government is doing everything it can to reach a trade deal with the United States soon. Tomorrow, Prime Minister Mark Carney is set to become the first Canadian leader to make an official visit to Saint-Pierre-Miquelon when he travels to the French archipelago for a symbolic meeting with President Emmanuel Macron.
7: The islands are about 20 kilometers off the southern coast of Newfoundland and are the closest European territory to Canada by geography. Carney's visit comes as he's pushing for a new and broader alliance with the European Union. The meeting between the leaders is expected to showcase their nation's friendship and underscore their sovereignty. The leaders are set to discuss deepening the Canada-France partnership in sectors such as aerospace and critical minerals. Carney was recently in France where he and the European Commission president began laying out a path for Canada to become the first associate member of the EU. They're still working to define what that'll mean. Brenda Molina Navidad, The Canadian Press.
5: To Quebec now, where a man in his 20s has been taken in for questioning after six pedestrians were injured at a Quebec country music festival.
8: It's alleged a driver struck several people early Saturday morning before fleeing the scene in Saint-Tite, Quebec. A police spokesperson said the victim's injuries vary, though provincial police did not have further information on their conditions. The suspect vehicle was spotted about an hour after the incident in the Quebec City area. Investigators say it's unclear whether the occurrence was intentional and that a probe into the matter continues. Don Mitchell, The Canadian Press.
5: Stateside, three news organizations say their journalists have been denied access to the White House.
9: Reporters from MS Now and CNN both went live Saturday saying they had been barred from the White House following a ban imposed by President Trump. On Friday, Trump announced he would ban MS Now, CNN, and Politico because of their coverage, which he called fake news.
10: It's really just cumulative stories. Over the last few years, you get sick of it.
9: Politico says its White House reporter also was denied entry to the White House and had her badge confiscated. I'm Mike Hempen.
5: And just 1 month remains before Alberta's October 19th referendum. Election officials are busy assembling paper ballots for the separation question and nine others that ask if Alberta should fight for more elbow room on immigration and the Constitution. This is the Canadian Press. In sports, Jose Soriano gets the start for Toronto today in a crucial game between the Blue Jays and the Texas Rangers. Canadian pitcher Cal Quantrill will take the mound for Texas. The Jays are two games behind the final American League wildcard spot, with the Rangers one game behind. The Edmonton Elks visit the Toronto Argonauts this afternoon. The 10-3 Elks are riding a four-game winning streak and sit two games ahead of second-place Saskatchewan in the West Division. Meanwhile, the Argos can clinch a playoff spot and a home playoff game with a win. In the day's other CFL matchup, the Calgary Stampeders host the lowly Ottawa Redblacks in a matchup of two teams looking to end losing skids in the CFL. The Redblacks are in search of their first win of the year, sitting at 0-12. And Canada's women play for gold at the Wheelchair Basketball World Championships today in Ottawa. The Canadians will play the United States in search of their first world title since 2014 in Toronto and their sixth total. From the Canadian Press, I'm Naira Ahmed.
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17: In the coming hour, your car may be selling you out. The treatments for arthritis knee pain that works for patients, dealing with what science says is the second most traumatic experience you could ever have, losing your job. And what was Buzz Lightyear's name originally supposed to be? Hell's Kitchen is a famous New York neighborhood. It's also the name of a musical currently playing in Toronto. The show features the music of Alicia Keys, and it's based on much of her experiences growing up and becoming a famous musician. John Avery Worrell is one of the leads. John Avery Worrell joins us. He plays Nuck in the production, and it's very nice to meet you.
18: Absolutely. Lovely to be met. Nice to meet you as well.
17: What an interesting show. I mean, it's called Hell's Kitchen. It's featuring songs, obviously, by Alicia Keys, but how much is it her story?
18: It's loosely based. There are definitely some things that are dramatized or fictionalized for the sake of the story, but I think the core values are pretty consistent, especially you're like falling in love with music, falling in love for the first time, the back and forth, the push and pull between mother and daughter. You know, I think there are definitely, you know, especially the community element, you know, especially right outside the building, there are a lot of more so the core values that are pretty consistent, but definitely, you know, there's a mix between some things that are dramatized or fictionalized, of course.
17: For people unfamiliar with New York geography, give us a feel for Hell's Kitchen, not necessarily where it is, although that helps, but I mean,
18: yeah,
17: it's a much storied part of the city.
18: Yeah, it's definitely a much storied part of the city, and I think the show really reflects that, especially in the opening number of Gospel, where you get to see the people, you know, the bucket drummers outside, you know, people dancing around, walking down the street, you know what I mean? Like, I think, honestly, the show is honestly like a reduced version, like a compacted version of what Hell's Kitchen actually is like, because it's so much life that you can't fit it on one stage. So hopefully we can do a good job of at least bringing some piece of it to life.
17: And it's certainly looking at the choreography and knowing Alicia Keys' music, it's got a real urban feel about it.
18: Absolutely. There's a lot of different styles that have been incorporated, especially with the choreography through, thankfully, to Camille A. Brown. And our incredible ensemble, through jazz, through contemporary, through hip hop, street styles, breaking. And I think also the fact that we have so many different styles of dancers. You know, we have people who specialize across all different styles, all for different genres. Really, really create that communal, almost, I call it the stew pot, where it's just so many flavors, so many colors, so many ingredients that make one beautifully delicious concoction.
17: And of course, your character is the romantic partner or is romantically involved with Ali, but no, it's, I don't know if it's Romeo and Juliet, but let's just say not everybody approves.
18: You know, definitely not everybody approves. You know, we have our detractors, of course, you know, but it's the first love, man. As everyone can remember their first love, you know, it wasn't probably our most smooth of sails, you know, it was our most smooth sailing. So I think everyone's going to be able to really see themselves, you know, in that love story, because it's a lot of ups and downs. It's a lot of firsts, which means a lot of figuring out, a lot of failing, a lot of trying, a lot of learning, I would have to say.
17: I'm very curious, because I've read a lot about you, I've seen a lot of interviews about your journey into the show business, because you were homeschooled. And
18: I was.
17: Either you or your parents were looking for a way for you to be part of group activities. And normally, I guess for a young guy, that would be sports. But for you, it ended up being theater.
18: Yeah, candidly, I realized when I wasn't going to be 6'8" and go to the NBA, we had to try something else, honestly. I mean, serious. No, but I mean, I always loved sports, of course. Basketball was definitely my one. You know, it was my connection to my dad early. So I really, that was my initial pull to it. But the arts have always been something that kind of called to me. I started super early, around 8, thanks to my mom, because she had a best friend, Natasha Garcia, who ran a performing arts school. And like, you know, because I was homeschooled and didn't have a lot of social circles, my parents were really adamant about immersing me in other things. You know, my dad was just like, go to school, get good grades. But my mom was really, really adamant about me just having extracurricular things. And the arts was something that almost immediately I felt a pull and a, how do you say, a connection. You know what I mean? It just made me feel good. You know, it made me feel good. It made me feel like this is something I can learn and eventually get good at. And I really like that feeling. And I think it kind of has kept me connected ever since.
17: And there was a lot of sacrifice involved in all of this. You had to travel quite often and quite far to be able to go to theater school. And your folks didn't have a lot of money.
18: No, not necessarily. I think that what I always appreciate is my parents at times sacrificed their own comforts for the sake of me and my sister, and especially myself early on, you know, with traveling for literally starting GoFundMes to get me to LA for auditions, or, you know, taking less than, you know, in terms of, and some of the housing things for summer camps or intensives or these different programs, because they were so, my parents had such a strong belief that I had the capacity and the ability to be successful, and I will be forever grateful, not indebted, but forever grateful to them for that sacrifice, because, you know, now it's yielded such dividend that I'm able to pay it back in so many ways and just continue to offer my thanks, because my parents really did, for lack of better words, lay themselves on the line for me physically. You know, of course, my mother, you know, birthing me, he would start the first sacrifice. But, you know, when it comes to my dreams, like, they have always put me and my sister first in that regard. And I'll be forever, forever grateful to them for that.
17: How exciting and amazing was it for you when this show landed in Atlanta and they could watch the fruits of your work, but also theirs?
18: There's no moment like being able to experience the fruits of a decade's worth of labor with your family. I mean, for the people who, they have seen every depressive episode, every tear, every question, every why, every quit. I mean, literally the year before I booked this job, I told my mother I was done. I literally told her I had the worst audition of my life. I won't say the show, but I had probably the worst audition of my life. You know what I mean? I sobbed for an hour in New York on the train back. And I told my mom, I said, I think I'm finished. And my mom, knowing me, you know, she was like, well, son, take a second, take a couple days. Cry about it. We're going to pray about it. We'll get together when you come home. You know, my parents really have many times pulled me back off the ledge in that regard, you know, in regards to just keeping going. Because it can be a really grueling thing, you know, from the standpoint of, especially when you don't have a good relationship with rejection, which I haven't always had. You know what I mean? So I have to credit my parents for kind of keeping me on the rails, to be honest. You know what I mean? Because, and then seeing them being able to see me come full circle back home to this crowd of thousands of people and be able to see mom and see her after the show and say, mom, we did it. We've made it. You know, and not that any one opportunity is the opportunity. You know what I mean? But to have that moment with my family, my extended family was there, my cousins, my uncles, my aunts. It was such a beautiful, almost weight off the shoulders, because it was like, now my parents can know the sacrifice was worth it. The journey was worth it. The trials, the tribulations were worth it.
17: I mentioned, of course, that it's the music of Alicia Keys, and in some respects, as you said, the story of Alicia Keys. I have to think then that you've had a chance to meet her.
18: Absolutely. It's definitely been one of the highlights of my year, personally. she's come around a few times. She's a beautiful spirit. I mean, literally, when I tell you the most soft-spoken, yet she takes up so much space. You know what I mean? She's a vocalist, so she, you know, she's not always talking on her chorus, but she is so integral in terms of shaping the show. You know what I mean? Like, she came to tech and was really hands-on with just making sure the intention and the energy and the thought process behind each and every scene was there. You know what I mean? And I have to thank her for just being so in tune with the process, because you don't always get that with superstars. And we can say, you know, objectively that she is a superstar. She's a global superstar. So for her to be so involved on the ground floor, second time around, you know what I mean? Like, she did this with the Broadway company, and now to come back again with the First National, to be so hands-on, so boots on the ground, while still remaining, literally, it feels like she floats on clouds when you see her. Like, to be so effortless, yet so ingrained in the process. I mean, it's been a really cool example of what I would like to be like if I ever get to that level.
17: We're talking with John Avery Worrell, and the show is Hell's Kitchen. I'll let you go soon, but I wanted to ask you, there are multiple themes that the show touches on, including racial profiling, people of color and police, white privilege. But one of the major themes, to my eye, is mentorship and the idea of needing to have that person who encourages you and brings you along.
18: Yeah, absolutely. I mean, Miss Rosalind White, who plays our Miss Liza Jane, beautifully tells that story and then creates that narrative between this young lady and her first teacher, also one of her first African-American figures in her life, you know, that speaks to what it's like to be a young black woman in America, you know, especially in these turbulent climates. I think it's a really important relationship, like you said, mentorship. She bridges the gap between her and her mother at times, you know, and helps bridge that divide, you know, because sometimes kids, no matter if it's true or not, kids don't always want to hear what their parents have to say because we're ignorant at times. You know what I mean? So Miss Liza Jane really does serve as what I would call a bridge between Allie and her ancestral roots, a bridge between Allie and her mother, and a bridge between Allie and music. And I think Miss Roz does such a beautiful job of softly yet firmly bringing Allie along for the ride and showing her and shaping her in such a short 2.5 hour time span before her, you know, before the end of her arc. And it's a really beautiful story to watch from beginning to end.
17: Thanks a lot for this. Break a leg.
18: Absolutely. Thank you so much.
17: That is John Avery Worrell. He's appearing in Hell's Kitchen at the Ed Mervish Theater in Toronto. Coming up, how car companies are monetizing you.
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32: The forecast now from the AM 800 Weather Center. We have showers today, the high 21 or 70 Fahrenheit. The Humidex making it feel like 26 or 79. Tonight, rain and the risk of a thunderstorm. We could see 25 millimeters of rain, the low 18. Showers ending tomorrow near noon, the high 21 or 70. Slight chance of showers Sunday night, the low 11. And then we could see rain on Monday as well, the high 18 or 64.
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17: Good morning, Carmi Levy.
18: Good morning, John Moore.
17: All right, so apparently our cars are spying on us. I mean, I kind of knew this because I will get emails from my car dealership because I'm on a lease, and it'll say, your car needs this, and it's only because my car ratted me out.
0: Well, my car's ratting me out too, so we're in this together. So The Verge did a deep dive on a number of investigations in recent years that have shown just how deep the automotive industry has gone in terms of building vehicles that collect information, and then the fact that they share them with third-party vendors, and they make a ton of money from it. So the Mozilla Foundation showed that all automakers have terrible privacy and security practices. It's impossible to know what you're getting into when you buy the vehicle, when you sign up for services like, say, OnStar. And in fact, General Motors was investigated by the FTC in the U.S. for 5 years over these practices. And it's Consumer Reports, same thing. Every single automaker that sells cars in the U.S. is doing this. And I think we can extrapolate that across to Canada as well, to the point that the U.S. government has introduced a couple of initiatives, one called the Driver Act, which is make it more transparent so that consumers know what they're getting into when they buy a car. And then something called the Freedom Car, which is the government would remove its requirements for driver assistance systems or ADAS and also data transmission. They wouldn't be, you wouldn't be forced to buy a car that has wireless transmission capability. So it would no longer be able to call the mothership and it would no longer be able to warn you that, you know, you're it's time for service or something more. This is really insidious. And the amazing thing is most people who own a car have no idea that this is going on despite the fact that they signed up for it.
17: Although when are you using a nav device or an app, that is giving up your location, but it's just anonymized. It's aggregated.
0: Oh, they say it is, but we've also seen examples where aggregated data can be reverse engineered to the point that it can re-identify you. And so nothing is perfect. Anything, any kind of connectivity includes a certain risk of exposure, a certain risk of your personal data falling into hands you probably don't want it to fall into.
17: All right. There's this very vigorous debate going on about AI and if it's developing a little too quickly. I was going through the Anthropic report that came out on the weekend, and it's fairly alarming. I mean, AI making AI, AI easily outpacing humans in many categories. But where are we in this business? It's the CEO of Anthropic, for example, who's pressing the panic button.
0: Yeah, so Dario Amodei is his name, and he's responding to a couple of ex-employees who basically left the company in disgust because they felt they weren't doing enough to prioritize safety over profitability, and they basically blew the whistle on the way out. And so there's been this sort of, you know, beehive of activity since then. Why is the industry not taking safety more seriously? So Amodei is proposing that that every company, all AI companies together, even in the middle of this competitive market, that they hit the brakes, that they call it impose guardrails to pace the frontier, and that everyone work together to prioritize safety, bring in third-party evaluators into the companies to stand over the shoulders of the engineers and make sure that safety is priority, work with governments to bring in new laws and establish common safety standards. I mean, these are all good things, but let's be clear. Do we really think the industry is going to say, sure, let's, you know, we don't really care about profit anymore. Let's just work together to prioritize safety. Donald Trump, of course, saying he is not a fan of this. He's worried that China will use this as an opportunity to leapfrog the U.S. There is some truth in that. This is one mark this day in history. I sort of agree partially with him. But the truth of the matter is that the industry isn't going to do this. They're responding to these reports. But at the same time, the capitalist motive ensures it's probably never going to happen. So it makes them look good, but it ultimately doesn't change anything because, you know, let's remember, we live in a country, there is no AI legislation at this time. We're still waiting for it to be reintroduced.
17: Okay, so one of those AI platforms, Claude, users found ways around safeguards for bioweapons research. Is this the case study where the guy was trying to figure out how to make bird flu contagious?
0: That's included in that. And so, but there were multiple other instances where, they found 5 times, that, individuals using the Claude chatbot circumvented controls and tried to then cover up, that research. They believe that it includes individuals from Russia, China, and Iran. So, you know, countries that are our best friends. and they say there's no, absolute proof that they were using it explicitly to design a biological weapon. In other words, they don't, They can't prove that these were military operations or anything like that. And they also said the process of creating a vaccine is very much like the process of creating a biological weapon. So it could be legitimate research, but they've banned those accounts anyway, and they haven't shared sort of where they come from because they don't, at this point, don't have the proof. But it is concerning because it can look very much like an innocent piece of research, but it can be used for weaponized research as well.
17: Meanwhile, a lawyer using ChatGPT has been punished because he created documents that cited fake testimony from made-up witnesses.
0: Yeah, and when he got caught, so this is a New Mexico Supreme Court that held this guy's name is Stephen Ahrens. He's been a lawyer for 40 years. You would think he would know better, but he was handling the appeal of a murder conviction, and he basically fed testimony into a chatbot, and then cut and pasted that into a brief that he filed in with the court. It ended up being that witness testimony was made up. Citations were made up, lots of falsehoods, of course, it hallucinated. And he claimed to the court that he had no idea that AI was capable of doing this. And the court basically said, it's 2020, at the time, it's 2025. Really, do you think we're going to accept that testimony? So they banned him from going to the Supreme Court as the investigation continues. But it's another in a long line of cases where lawyers do stupid things with AI and then claim that they don't know that the technology sometimes gets things wrong. In this day and age, that just doesn't cut it.
17: Thank you, Carmi.
0: Thanks so much, John.
17: That's our tech expert, Carmi Levy. Celine Dion making her return to the stage the first time in 6 years, Saturday night in Paris. And no small number of people had come from out of country, including from here in Canada, to go and see her in Paris, or will go to see her in Paris. It's part of a residency. Tickets originally priced between $143 and $478, but a lot of fans paying more, with VIP packages and resale tickets going upwards of $1,600. And one of the big question marks, of course, was how is her health? And she said this: there is one thing I can tell you in three words. I am well. I learned to live with this fragility. By living with it, I've learned to tame it, and I've made it my strength. Celine has been suffering from stiff person syndrome, which I think most of us had never heard of up until the time she was diagnosed and went public with it. And to be perfectly candid, I know people who know Celine, and there was one in particular who said, not that she was faking it, but that when she did a documentary a year ago, about 6 months before she was going to appear at the Olympics, they made it look like she could, well, she made it look, she said, I can't sing, and then she would sort of have this cackle and gasp. And then she had at one point a seizure where some assistants were more or less holding her down. And some people thought that was kind of being ginned up, so her appearance at the Paris Olympics would be even more epic, because it was an epic appearance. But anyway, you wish her well. You wish her well in her health and her return to the stage, and that's going to be happening. There's another 10 shows in the spring, but I think there's 16 shows, three a week, in Paris at the same venue, all sold out. Speaking of icons, boxing icon George Shivallo passing away on the weekend at the age of 89. And I was saying in the first half hour that there's kind of a special association. I guess anybody who is somebody on the Toronto scene in any capacity of sports, culture, media, is going to know each other and kind of travel in the same circles. But Shivallo, very much a part of the News Talk 1010 universe because of Ted Walishin and Spider Jones. How could I forget Spider Jones? John Moore. Just want to say I like listening to your show. I like appearing on it, too. At Shivallo. And also Tom Mihalik. Tom used to dress, I mean, not physically, but he would sell the suits to George Shivallo for his public appearances. Coming up, let's talk money matters and jobs.
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3: Psychologists have ranked losing your job as the second most traumatic event in a person's life after losing their spouse. Financial expert Patty Lovett Reed has some thoughts on how to manage that.
4: So it's perhaps something that has happened to you. It's certainly something that has happened to people in my particular circle, and that's people losing their jobs, or as Robert Turner likes to say, future endeavored, because that always appears in the memos from here when somebody loses their job and they say, we wish them well in their future endeavors. Patty Lovett Reed has written a column full of advice for people who find themselves in this situation and joins us now. Good morning, Patty.
5: Hi, John. Good morning.
4: The first piece of advice you give is that you should say it out loud. I'm looking for work. Instead of being ashamed, as many people are when they lose their job, make sure that everybody knows about it.
5: Absolutely everyone. And I know it's easier said than done, but tell your friends, former colleagues, neighbors, clients, community. And, you know, don't be shy talking about the skills and the problem, the skills that you have, the problems you can solve, and even maybe what you're looking for. People can't help you if they don't know. And I don't know, you might be surprised. I actually was kind of surprised because when I was writing this article, I decided to see just how many jobs Canada has lost in 2026. And in fact, we haven't. We've had a job gain of 27,000 this year. And the unemployment rate at 6.4, back in December 2025, it was 6.8. But here's the issue. 24%, and we all know someone who is unemployed, is considered now long-term unemployed. That means they've been looking for work for at least 27 weeks. And that's a challenge. That's where it gets really difficult for someone.
4: You have some other pieces of advice, mm-hmm. One of them being find out what people are going to find if they Google you.
5: I do know a few individuals who are frustrated and they're angry and they haven't done an audit on their digital first impression. Google yourself. Look at your LinkedIn profile. And by the way, I do think you should be on LinkedIn. Public posts, photographs, comments, privacy setting. Look at it through the eyes of a potential employer. Make sure, and it may be fine. You may be totally fine, but make sure your online presence really reflects who you are, how you want to be seen, almost positioning you for what comes next. I think it's absolutely critical in this environment.
4: And another item that you have is basically treat looking for a job like a job.
5: Yeah, I mean, it is a full-time job. And that means you don't need to do it 24/7. Put some structure around it and follow through. I've often talked to people about building what we call a mini business plan. And when I say mini, I'm talking week to week. How many potential employers will you reach out to? You're not sending out thousands of resumes. Make them very targeted. Follow up. Ask for introductions. People need to stay visible. They need to stay useful. To the extent that you can, volunteer, join a service group. Yesterday, I was speaking at the Rotary Club in Peterborough. The number of people that came up to me and said that, you know, they had been looking for a job, then they started to volunteer, and one thing led to another. Community organizations, professional associations. I mean, you got to give it time.

0: and it's good to give back regardless. But, you know, excuse me, you know, losing your job doesn't take away your ability to contribute still to, you know, the economy as a whole.
1: Thanks a lot for this.
0: Thank you.
1: That's financial expert Patty Lovett Reed. Okay, so let's stick with money. Preet Banerjee has some thoughts on why consumer prices in Canada are actually doing better than in the U.S. in spite of the trade war.
2: Good morning, John.
3: So the latest figures are in, and in spite of the trade war, it seems some consumer prices are better in Canada than the U.S. The prediction was that prices on both sides of the border were going to go up, and they have apparently in Canada, but not by the same as the American prices.
2: Yeah, I think there's a couple of factors here. So the first is the tariffs are acting exactly as expected. They're a tax on the U.S. consumer. They're levied by the U.S. first. And so they're hit with the rising costs first. So part of the answer could be there's a data lag here because, you know, there's a sequence to how these tariffs were placed. We retaliated after having tariffs imposed. So it's driving up costs because not only does the U.S. have tariffs on Canadian exports, they've got tariffs on, I don't know, 180 countries around the world or something like that. So that is, in fact, having the intended impact, not intended by the administration, but intended by economists in terms of how tariffs work. The second is that the Canadian economy compared to the U.S. economy has been weaker for quite some time. And so when you take a look at the local market conditions, that's another factor as well. So it's not always the case that you just take one item that is being sold in the U.S., convert it for currency and see, well, that's what the price should be in Canada. You do have your local market dynamics. And so as more tariffs come on and off, things will change. But so far, there are a surprising number of items that are actually more expensive for Americans than Canadians, which means it pays a lot more to shop around now and do your research.
3: The CEO of Anthropic is calling for, quote, pacing the frontier. I mean, he's just the latest person to say, you know, maybe we're moving too quickly on this whole artificial intelligence front. Here he is.
4: Government didn't build this technology. This company, this technology came from the private sector. And Anthropic, and I would hope other companies, have done everything we can to try to have legitimate oversight mechanisms. I think the government and the public needs to have a stake. And this is why we've supported regulation of the technology.
3: Okay, so Preet, I mean, there's the guy behind possibly the most, what would one say, dangerous AI organizations saying, yeah, we need some rules here.
2: Yeah, this is pretty ground shaking that this it's not just his announcement. It's the fact that the other AI leaders almost immediately said, yeah, yeah, we need to slow this down. That was what was unique about this call. And there are a number of theories as to why this could be. One is they've all realized, you know what? We cannot actually get the return on all the money that was invested in building out these $100 billion data centers around the world. And so we need an off ramp to save face. So that's one theory. Another theory is that, they're calling for government to take a stake in some cases. Is that their way of saying, yeah, we need kind of a bailout in advance because this is not going the way that we think it is? Because if you are, you know, the leader of a company, you're in this very competitive environment, your valuations are sky high based on all this projected growth. And if you came out and said, yeah, we need to slow things down, that's really bad for your investors. For them to say something like this is really quite something.
3: Thanks a lot for this. Good to have you.
2: Thank you, John.
1: 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Coming up, it turns out that Buzz Lightyear was not actually the first idea for the name of a beloved character in Toy Story.
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21: The forecast now from the AM 800 Weather Center. We have showers today, the high 21 or 70 Fahrenheit. The Humidex making it feel like 26 or 79. Tonight, rain and the risk of a thunderstorm. We could see 25 millimeters of rain, the low 18. Showers ending tomorrow near noon, the high 21 or 70. Slight chance of showers Sunday night, the low 11. And then we could see rain on Monday as well, the high 18 or 64.
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1: When it comes to health challenges, who better than the actual patients to weigh in on what works? Dr. Mitch Shulman joins us to talk medicine.
23: Good morning to you, sir.
3: Knee arthritis pain relief, and apparently they've done a survey or a study of about 10,000 patients about what works best for them. What does work best?
23: So this is reported in the PLOS 1, the Proceedings of the Library of Science 1. Lovely study. They pulled together 139 clinical trials, about 10,000 people. And whereas each of these trials didn't compare treatment 1 to treatment 2 to treatment 3 to treatment 4, by looking at a commonality, in other words, they compared it to a specific known pain scale, they were able to rank the forms of therapy for knee osteoarthritis. And they're looking at osteoarthritis, which was a wear, we used to call it a wear and tear disease. Basically, the cartilage gets worn down in between the two bones in your knee, actually the three bones in your knee, but we won't go there. And that's what causes the pain. Tremendous pain, stiffness, disability. And they found that exercise and water, hydrotherapy, very, very helpful. By the way, the temperature of the water between 33.5 and 35.5, 92 to about 96 Fahrenheit. And the reason for that is it's warm enough for you to be able to do the exercise and be comfortable about it. So hydro exercise worked. Bracing worked very nicely. And then the last thing that seemed to work was exercise, and specifically exercises that enhanced strength and flexibility, like yoga, for example, although all exercise was good. There was some benefit from the laser therapies, the high energy and the low energy laser therapies, but those were the therapies, non-medication therapies. We're not talking about the use of anti-inflammatories like Advil or Motrin, ibuprofen. We're not talking about the use of acetaminophen, Tylenol, Addisol, and others. They're just looking at the non-medication therapies. And those were the three that seemed to rank the highest in terms of benefit for patients. Water exercise, flexibility exercises and strengthening exercises such as yoga and walking and simple things like that, and bracing. Those are the ones that seem to offer the most benefit to people who are suffering from knee osteoarthritis.
1: Okay, I'm very curious about this next clinical research. Scientists had people eat tomato paste for 3 months. What happened?
23: They had developed a real hatred for tomatoes. No. basically, in a journal called Antioxidants, and they wanted to say, look, tomatoes are a very good source of lycopene. Lycopene is a specific antioxidant you'll find in watermelon and many other things, but one of its highest concentrations is in tomato paste. And so what they did was they had a very limited number of healthy adults between the ages of 40 and 55 eat a certain amount of tomato paste every day for about a month, then go off, for 3 months rather, go off, and then go on to a diet which was low in lycopene. And what they're really trying to prove was, does lycopene seem to make a difference in terms of how your brain works? In other words, your cognitive function and the connections that were going on inside your brain. And so they did these tests to show how you were thinking. They did a functional MRI to look at the functioning of the different parts of the brain. And guess what? Lo and behold, the tomato paste did seem to improve their thinking, did seem to do good things to their brain. Is it the lycopene? Who knows? The problem with a test like this is you knew if you were taking the tomato paste, right? It was fairly obvious. And so rather than testing the lycopene theory, what they're basically testing is this a useful food to help people? And it is, and there's no reason not to believe in that. Don't forget the so-called Mediterranean diet that you and I have been talking about over and over and over again. Tomatoes can be a very good part of that diet. I think at the end of the day, I wouldn't necessarily start on a tomato paste regimen to improve my brain, but know that it's a good source of lycopene, and it's something that you may want to consider as a healthy part of a diet. Just be careful that the preparation doesn't have a lot of salt and other stuff in it.
1: Okay, and not a lot of time on the clock, but AI being used to look at Ozempic side effects, what did they find?
23: This is brilliant. Basically in Nature Health, and what they did was they used AI to track down Reddit posts, over 400,000 between May of 2019 and June of 2025, looking, that were mentioning either semaglutide, Ozempic and other names, or tirzepatide, Mounjaro and Zepbound. And they found when people were complaining, they complained mainly of tummy problems like nausea, fatigue, vomiting, constipation, diarrhea, but they also came across people talking about menstrual irregularities, hot flushes, chills, and they're wondering if by using something like AI to be able to go through such a vast amount of data, they might be able to get signals of potential side effects that need to be looked into. So it doesn't mean it's a proof, but certainly an option, an opening here, something to start thinking about. Maybe there is something to this. Maybe we need to look into it.
1: Thanks a lot, Dr. Mitch.
23: A pleasure. You have a great day.
1: That's our medical expert, Dr. Mitch Shulman. This week on Totally Useless Information with Nick and Roy, why did Gene Kelly make Debbie Reynolds do something while filming Singing in the Rain? And what was Toy Story's Buzz Lightyear's original name?
0: Okay, in the movie Singing in the Rain,
1: yes.
0: Debbie Reynolds, big star of her time.
2: Yeah, great dancer.
0: Debbie Reynolds was a movie actress. She was a movie star.
2: Mm-hmm.
0: But she was not a dancer. And Singing in the Rain required her to dance with one of the best at the time, which was Gene Kelly.
2: Right, of course.
0: Gene Kelly had been a dancer since he was born. He was an amazing dancer. And Debbie Reynolds had maybe 3 or 4 weeks to learn the dance parts. So when she gets to the set with Gene Kelly is so abrasive to her, because he said, you can't dance. You're horrible. You're terrible. You missed a step. He just kept going on her to a point where by the second day, she hid under a desk and was sobbing, crying, trying to hide that she didn't have to go to the set. They had to convince her to go back on the set and convince Gene to lay off a little bit.
2: Wow. So you mentioned Debbie Reynolds, and right away I thought of her as a dancer. I didn't realize that she was not initially a dancer.
0: Not known as a dancer originally, no. In fact, Singing of the Rain was tough for her. But then again, that was great dance move.
2: It was. I mean, again.
0: Kelly's part with the Singing in the Rain with the umbrella, I mean, that's so iconic, you know?
2: Again, Listen, Laugh, and Learn. We even listen, laugh, and learn on our own show. Buzz Lightyear. Remember Buzz Lightyear from Toy Stories?
0: Okay. Now, being that you said this, I have to do this.
2: Okay.
0: I had my granddaughter this weekend.
2: Okay.
0: And my son, and we had like the family thing because it was pouring rain for like 2 days in Florida, which is odd.
2: Wow. Okay.
0: We watched Toy Story.
2: Oh.
0: 1 and 2.
2: All right.
0: And then during the week, I cleaned out a storage unit that we had and found my son's original Buzz Lightyear toy.
2: Oh.
0: Which we had inscribed his name on the foot of it, like Andy put his name.
2: Yeah.
0: And so we sent him a picture, and it's now in my granddaughter's room.
2: Oh, wow.
0: How cool is that?
2: That's fantastic.
0: Go ahead. Now go to your thing, because I had to say that. That was cool.
2: No, it was really cool. And you showed me a picture of your granddaughter. I mean, she's just beautiful, and she's growing, and she's just amazing.
0: I know every grandfather says that, but she's
2: No, but sweet. She really is. So did she like the movies, by the way?
0: She loved Toy Story. Loved it.
2: Well,
0: so did I watching it again. I thought it was great.
2: It was great.
0: Some of the adult comedic.
2: It was funny. The music was good. It was awesome. So Buzz Lightyear's original name in the early stages for development for the Toy Story was Lunar Larry.
0: Ooh.
2: But the name was later changed to Buzz Lightyear, inspired by astronaut Buzz Aldrin.
1: That's Nick Marano and Roy LoCascio. You can check them out at nickandroy.com. That's our time. Thanks to you for spending some of yours with us. My thanks also to Nick Marano and Joe Cristiano for their work on the show. My name is John Moore. I hope we'll talk again soon.
4: 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Sunday at 9, it's Sunday Morning Trivia. 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
3: From the National Newsroom of the Canadian Press, I'm Naira Ahmed. Industry Minister Melanie Joly says Ottawa's focus is on protecting Canadian businesses and workers as Mexico seeks a trade deal with the United States. Her comments come after Mexican President Claudia Sheinbaum said yesterday that her government is doing everything it can to reach a trade deal with the U.S. soon. Joly says the government wants to make sure businesses affected by tariffs can keep operating.
4: My job in the context of the trade war has always been to protect Canadians and businesses, to talk about measures, to make sure that businesses impacted by the tariffs don't take sudden decisions, don't make sudden moves, that they know that because of our supports, they can keep their operations going and keep their employees.
3: Joly says Prime Minister Mark Carney has been clear that Ottawa will work toward a good deal for Canada. Carney is meeting with his Liberal caucus in Ottawa today as MPs prepare to return to the House of Commons next week. Also, the Carney government has not joined Germany, France, and others in condemning Turkey's crackdown on LGBTQ plus organizations.
5: Global Affairs Canada has said nothing publicly since Turkish authorities raided multiple organizations and detained hundreds of activists. The European Union has expressed concern over the raids, and France, Sweden, Finland, Germany, the Netherlands, and Iceland issued a joint statement to that effect on Thursday. When asked, Global Affairs did not say why it didn't join that statement. Canada is negotiating a free trade agreement with Turkey, and Prime Minister Mark Carney has said he's limiting the government's public criticism on human rights in places such as China and Saudi Arabia. Hannah Stolz, The Canadian Press.
3: In Quebec, local police say a driver struck and injured six pedestrians at a country music festival early this morning before fleeing the scene. The victims were taken to hospital with varying injuries, although provincial police did not have further information on their conditions. The vehicle was spotted an hour later in the Quebec City area, where the suspect, a man in his 20s, was arrested and taken in for questioning. Police say it's unclear whether the incident was intentional, and an investigation is underway. And tonight, country hitmaker Josh Ross and breakout star Cameron Whitcomb face off at the Canadian Country Music Association Awards.
6: Both musicians have each scored 7 nods. They square off in categories such as Best Male Artist and Single of the Year, though neither is expected to attend tonight's awards in Saskatoon. Whitcomb is nominated for his song Options, about the temptation to relapse into alcohol addiction. The show will also see 4 acts, Sasha, Madeline Merlot, Tyler Joe Miller, and Brett Kissel, pay musical tribute to American country icon Dolly Parton, who died of cancer last month at 80. The star-studded spectacle hosted by James Barker Band airs on CTV and Crave starting at 8 p.m. Eastern. Aaron Sousa, The Canadian Press, Saskatoon.
3: This is The Canadian Press. In sports, Jose Soriano gets the start for Toronto today in a crucial game between the Blue Jays and the Texas Rangers. Canadian pitcher Cal Quantrill will take the mound for Texas. The Jays are 2 games behind the final American League wildcard spot, with the Rangers 1 game behind. The Edmonton Elks visit the Toronto Argonauts this afternoon. The 10-3 Elks are riding a 4-game winning streak and sit 2 games ahead of second-place Saskatchewan in the West Division. In the day's other CFL matchup, the Calgary Stampeders host the lowly Ottawa Redblacks in a matchup of 2 teams looking to end losing skids in the CFL. The Redblacks are in search of their first win of the year, sitting at 0-12. And Canada has suffered a heartbreaking 77-76 loss to the United States this afternoon in the gold medal game of the Women's Wheelchair Basketball World Championship in Ottawa. Canada hasn't won a medal at a world championship since 2014, when the tournament was last held on Canadian soil. From the Canadian Press, I'm Naira Ahmed.
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14: A few texts here. Maybe I'll take a second to read them. GM Bill, I'm not the general manager. I'm just a... Oh, good morning, Bill. Good morning, Bill. You read my mind. Taxes? Canadians are weary in investing in Canada because you get punished. Only gig is working for the federal government. Milk the system. Matt says, I hope these investors, foreign and international, tell Carney to stop with the net zero scam. And Roberta from Hindenburg, this was an odd one. Are your dogs okay, Bill? You don't talk about them anymore. It's been years since my Sherry, Collie Husky, died. You never forget. Is that true? I don't talk about my dogs. I don't know. Comes up once in a while. Our German Shepherd, Sammy, died of lung cancer a few years ago. And we still have little Misty, the yapper. And we have the chocolate lab. I'm sure I've mentioned the chocolate lab more than once. She spent the entire summer out fishing Bunda. She wades into the river and she puts her nose almost touching the water and she stands there frozen, except for her eyes darting back and forth, back and forth. And then when she sees a fish, she dives in like a bear, tries to grab it. And sometimes she catches them. He does occasionally catch a fish and bring it out. Where, put it back. Put the fish back. What's Bunda going to catch? Don't leave some fish in the burrito. Yeah, so she's, yeah, she loves to fish. And she is a handful. I think she tried to grab, the neighbors have a couple of mink growing in there. What's the plural of mink? Minks? Have a couple of mink. They're not coats yet. They're just little animals. And I think she tried to dive on one, and she came out of there yelping. She was not, ooh-hoo. They fight back, not like the fish.
15: No.
14: So she was a little skittish. She took some time off fishing for a while, but she's back in the water. It wasn't safe to go in the water anymore. It was like she'd encountered a shark. I've never seen her come out of the water so fast in my life. Okay, there's my dog story for the day. Thank you for asking. Appreciate it, Roberta from Hindenburg, who writes to us frequently. Mark Plante is on the line. He's co-owner of Stray Dog Brewing Company, another businessman who's just trying to get by in these crazy times we live in, and he has to deal with tariffs directly. For a lot of us, it's a story in the news, and maybe when we're buying things, the prices go up. Not for you, Mark. This is an everyday thought, I'm sure, for you. How are you doing this morning?
16: I'm doing well, Bill. Thank you very much for asking. Yeah, it's a challenging time for everybody, and certainly the craft beer industry is no different.
14: Do you sell any of your products south of the border? Are you impacted by the ban?
16: Thankfully not. We are, I would describe ourselves as more of a boutique brewery, so we really just try to concentrate more in our own community right inside the city here, and right now that's just enough for us.
14: Yeah, you're located in Orleans, and give us an idea of the size of your business. How much Stray Dog beer do you actually sell?
16: We do a fair bit, actually. I'm actually really happy to say that we have, we're one of the beer suppliers for the Ottawa Titans. And so now that they're moving on into the playoffs, they actually take on quite a bit of beer. So that really gets us through the baseball season. But our reach.
14: Well, that's nice. Good for you.
16: Yeah. Well, thank you. Yeah, no, it's fantastic for us. Also because they're very community-minded, which is great. And they support small businesses. But we concentrate from anywhere, from Cumberland all the way out to, Calabogie, actually. And we produce about, I've never been good at math, but several 100,000 liters per year, definitely. Yeah, that just keeps us going. I mean, we're a small group of about 12 people, and we just celebrated 9 years in Orleans. So,
14: I always find it interesting that small business people always are kind of bashful when they say, "Hey, listen, we only employ 12 people." That's a lot of families that your business is supporting, and it's when you put all the small businesses in Canada together. Last time I checked, they're the biggest employer. So. 12 here, 10 there, 6 there, 14 here. That's a lot of jobs. So don't undersell your importance to the community. That's a big deal. How do tariffs, if you're not selling your beer in the U.S., how do tariffs impact on you?
16: Well, I'm sure people, if they haven't known by now, they certainly will. Canada, we produce some great, most of the aluminum that we ship over to the States, and then the can manufacturer will, make their cans and their lids, and then they will ship the finished product back here to Canada, and then we have to rebuy it from the supplier. So when the cost of aluminum and steel goes up, it will have a direct impact on the can that you're holding in your hand when you're having a beer.
14: I know how we got here. We have integrated economies, and on an individual basis, like for the aluminum can maker, all of that makes sense given the agreements we've had and the way we've worked closely with the United States. This is Mark Plante, owner of Stray Dog Brewing Company in Orleans. But isn't it frustrating now in this situation when you think we are one of the bigger makers of aluminum? It doesn't come out of the ground easily. You don't just dig it out of the ground. You have aluminum. You have to separate it from its base components, and it takes a lot of electricity, which is why Quebec is one of the bigger producers, because they have a lot of cheap hydroelectricity. We make these aluminum sheets, but we don't make the cans. We have all this aluminum, and we have to buy our aluminum back from the U.S. It's frustrating, isn't it?
16: It's beyond frustrating. I mean, when something seems like it's common sense to one person, you would think it'd be common sense to many. So I honestly don't understand the process. And I'm also a bit shocked that there hasn't been some enterprising person out there that would just, here's an opportunity to just keep it all in Canada, make the cans here in Canada, and we wouldn't have to be going through all this nonsense.
14: There's probably some business logic to it, right? Somebody figured out along the way that either our market in Canada isn't big enough, so you can't make money on it, or our salary levels are too high here, or the economies of scale, because, a company that make cans can sell them all over the U.S. and Canada just cheaper. There's some logic to it, obviously, somewhere. And then you have to decide, does it make economic sense to take the aluminum sheets and make cans right here in Canada and sell them in Canada? Maybe it makes more sense today than it did a year ago, Mark.
16: Absolutely. Absolutely. Because, I mean, we went through this. We went through this before during the first term, and we saw the tariffs on aluminum. And now I will say, the effects of the price increases on our cans took a little bit longer, and I think that's only because the suppliers were holding on and holding on to the product. They get it at a better price, and we're just holding on to it for a little bit longer until that they have to replenish their stocks, and then obviously when they're paying the tariffs, that has to carry on to us, and you just can't expect anybody to just continue paying that on our behalf forever. And this is going on a little bit longer, obviously, than people, I think, realize.
14: What is, if we can boil it down to one can, what does one can, an empty aluminum can, cost you? And how much, or what did it cost you? What does it cost you now? And what's the difference there?
16: Yeah, so we were paying about around 19 cents a can, roughly, and about 4 cents for a lid. And each one is gone up, obviously. So we're looking at cans at about, 23 and a half cents. And lids have gone up, another 2 cents. So that's 6 cents. Now we go through on a busy month. We can go up to 13,000 cans a month. Now it might not seem like a lot for some people, but you combine the two, that's about a $780 increase per month. And if we have 6 months, that's really busy for us. That's a little over $4,500. I mean, that could be another hire for us. You know what I mean? That could be more grain. That could be a lot of things. That could pay off some debt.
14: Well, if you're like most businessmen I know, smaller business, you probably pay yourself last. So
16: you're absolutely correct.
14: Right. So you're probably going, well, you know what? I got to take less, and your margins are fairly slim because you're selling a volume product. It's not like you're making pianos, right? So sell one piano a month and you're all set. You got to sell a lot of beer, and that money adds up, and you either pass it along to your customers or you take less. What are you doing? Are you doing some kind of balance between the two?
16: Yeah, I mean, to be honest with you, Bill, we haven't really increased our price of beer per can. I think if you were to incorporate all the associated costs with how much it is to make beer, like you said, there's not a lot of margins to it. There's no appetite right now, you know, for anybody to pay $6 to $8 a can of beer. And, you know, I like to say that craft beer is a luxury item and there's cheaper options out there. But again, I mean, we just want people to continue to support local businesses like ours. We want to be fair to our customers. And so if that means eating a little bit of that profit, then we will, to ensure that we have some more kind of, longevity.
14: Hang in there, Mark. Hopefully we'll get this thing settled soon. Appreciate your time today.
16: Thank you, sir.
14: Mark Plante, co-owner of Stray Dog Brewing Company.
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28: The forecast now from the AM800 Weather Center. We have showers today, the high 21 or 70 Fahrenheit. The Humidex making it feel like 26 or 79. Tonight, rain and the risk of a thunderstorm. We could see 25 millimeters of rain, the low 18. Showers ending tomorrow near noon, the high 21 or 70. Slight chance of showers Sunday night, the low 11. And then we could see rain on Monday as well, the high 18 or 64.
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14: Good morning. Anthony LeBlanc, former NHL president, CEO, co-owner of multiple franchises. He's an advisor to potential NHL expansion partners these days, and he looks at the business of sports every Tuesday for us throughout the summer months. And there's an interesting new investment being made in winter sports in Canada. And maybe kind of a new model to get money into areas like Alpine Canada, where it may not be quite as sexy as the NHL or some other major league sport, but we need to fund them, and they're great sports, great for Canadians. Anthony is on the line to talk about it this morning. Good morning, Anthony.
29: Good morning, Bill.
14: Good to have you on. Alpine Canada has announced a proposed partnership with Capital Power. Now, I looked at it and I thought, is that the power company out west? Or maybe it's a power bar or something that would fit better with sports. But I thought it was kind of interesting. Why does a power generating company want to help sports in Canada?
0: Well, first off, you know, full disclosure, this is an interesting one for me personally, as I have been working with Capital Power since the spring on this concept. But to answer your question of why this large, as you said, they're the former EPCOR, which started as basically Edmonton's city-owned power company that transitioned into being a North American provider, and a very large one at that. It comes down to leadership, and luckily the leader of Capital Power, a gentleman named Avik Day, is a good friend of mine, and we started talking about this in the spring after he and his chief commercial officer, Ferio Pugliese, were on the ski hill together back in, call it January, and they started, you know, commiserating about why is it that, you know, Canada being a true winter sport wonderland, the skiing heydays of the 80s are long behind us. And what needs to happen to really drive, you know, athletic performance? So they started doing some investigating, talking with the board at Alpine Canada and, you know, trying to understand the financials behind these organizations that are referred to as national sports organizations or NSOs at the federal level. And then you have, you know, pretty much every province and territory has their own provincial and territorial sport organization. And these run the gamut. I mean, to put it in perspective, there are currently 64 NSOs in Canada. And those range from everything from hockey and soccer and tennis all the way down to, you know, weightlifting and things along those lines. So what you realize is these organizations and therefore the athletes that are involved, they really need more funding. So what happened was Avik and Ferio started talking about maybe rather than doing traditional sports advertising, which they do like many large corporations do, and God bless them for that, since that is my bread and butter in the past. But they wanted to try to, you know, be more nation building in their endeavors when it comes to sports. So that all culminated with an announcement this past Friday out in Calgary that they're, you know, they've pledged $5 million this year with a possibility of an additional $5 million for the following next 4 years each.
14: So how much money is that for Alpine Canada? What kind of difference will that make?
0: Well, I mean, if you go on the websites of the NSOs, it's because they're publicly funded, or a good portion of their funding comes from the federal government. I mean, this past year, it was in the $5 million range that Alpine Canada received from the government of Canada. Then there was some more, probably two-ish million that went directly to direct support of athletes within that umbrella. But, you know, and then they do have other sources of income, mainly fundraising. They do have some commercial relationships, but, you know, the assets they have to sell, they're nowhere near the value that you would get if you're dealing with a professional sports organization. So, you know, putting a sweater patch on the Senators is worth a lot more and costs a lot more than it would be to get a, you know, your logo on one of the skiing, you know, skiing suits that are worn during competitions. So, to put it in perspective, what Capital Power is proposing is pretty close to matching what the federal government is going to be putting in. That's a game changer. I mean, it's an absolute game changer. And this is really my first experience on the amateur side. And what was really interesting, Bill, on Friday evening after the announcement, we had the luxury of going to a large, you know, celebratory dinner where there were a number of athletes there, former as well as current. I didn't realize how much money these athletes had to pay, you know, essentially to be able to put the Canadian flag on their uniform. To be a member of the national ski team can cost and this is just membership fees, between $20,000 and $40,000 a year.
14: It doesn't surprise me, Anthony. I've known a few parents over the years whose kids were about the same age as my kids, but they were much more athletic and competing for Canada at high levels. And the amount of money their families spend to have these kids put on the Canadian uniform, it's mind-boggling. And $18 million over 5 years, if you're into skiing, Alpine Canada, that is a huge check for them, for sure. And would really help individual athletes. I think it's incredible. You wonder, what does Capital Power get out of it, though? I mean, they're being a good citizen, but there got to be easier places to spend their money if they want to just advertise or sell people on their existence or expand their business. This is really a public service they're doing, isn't it?
0: It really is. I mean, it's funny you say it that way because, as I said, Avik, the CEO, is a dear friend of mine. And when he first started talking to me about this in the spring, and I mean, I feel bad about it now. I was like, well, you know, Avik, for the dollars you're talking about, you can get quite the exposure in professional sports, like upwards of getting your organization's name on an NHL building. And he was like, no, that's not what we're interested in. And I mean, it was really personal for him and now for the entire company, including obviously their board of directors. And that's how it was pitched, along the lines of, yes, there are other ways that we could sponsor organizations, but this isn't a sponsorship. This is a partnership. This is one where, you know, they want it. It really is. Avik likes using the term nation building, and that's really what this focus is. So what is really exciting for me now is, and by the way, I can't leave out the federal government in this whole process, because a lot of people tend to forget that back in the spring, in the spring economic update, the government pledged $1 billion towards these NSOs over a number of years. But there were some caveats, and one of the things that the Prime Minister indicated at that time was there should be private sector support as part of this whole process. The irony is that Avik and Ferriero had already been discussing this well before that announcement was made, so it dovetailed very nicely. But yeah, like the federal government was represented at this announcement on Friday, and they pledged on top of their initial amount, close to $3 million more, simply because of the fact that there's private sector involvement. So what is exciting is now other NSOs should be looking at these or looking at this situation and saying, how can we do this with the private sector? And now it's up to other members of the private sector to follow Capital Power's lead and saying, yes, we are involved in sports, but and don't get me wrong, we see it all over. There's a number of large corporations here in Canada that are very active, you know, in particular with Hockey Canada and Soccer Canada. But it's some of these more unique NSOs that really need this support. So I think that this is a blueprint for organizations moving forward.
14: Well, and maybe one day with the help of that money, we'll see the day again where we turn on the television on any winter weekend and one of those crazy Canucks, as they were called from the 80s, were winning championships every time. Ken Reed and Steve Podborski and all of those guys. It was an incredible time for Canadian skiing, and I think it made us all feel a little better as a country, a little Canadian pride. I don't know how you put a price on that, but Anthony, it sounds like you tried and you did. So thanks for filling us in on it. Good to talk to you today.
0: Good stuff. Thanks, Bill.
14: All right. Anthony LeBlanc, doing some creative stuff to help amateur sports in Canada, former NHL president, CEO, and current advisor to potential expansion partners in the NHL.
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14: I'm not going to give you an opinion on whether or not I think AI will kill us all. I'm nervous about it, and I didn't find it very reassuring with Donald Trump. Asked about it on the weekend. What has he said about whoever wins AI wins? So he sounds like he just wants to have companies forge ahead fearlessly, and there is an argument that says if China is going to forge ahead recklessly, then we better keep up with them or we might be in big trouble. But the head of Anthropic was on CNN with Anderson Cooper this weekend, and because this researcher left the company, said there's a 10% chance it could kill us all within 10 years. And I got to tell you, I didn't find him all that reassuring.
16: It's more illuminating to think in terms of, you know, how do you decompose those probabilities? What are the paths in which things go well, and what are the paths in which things go poorly? And so instead of saying, you know, it's a 10% chance, that sounds like it's a roll of the dice, I think it's much more illuminating to say, well, that forks into different

0: 10% chance it'll fail. I'm not jumping out. If there's a guy in the building with a gun who's coming to shoot me, I'll take my chances with the parachute. So, but 10% is a pretty high number when we're talking about existential crisis. But again, what do I know about AI? We got to count on the experts here. Duncan Cass-Beggs is executive director of the Global AI Risk Initiative at the Center for International Governance Innovation and a co-author of the center's report on this. Good morning, Duncan. Thanks for joining us.
1: Good morning. Thank you.
0: Did you find, here's what I did find reassuring about it. He did suggest maybe the industry has to slow down and government has to be involved. And he talked about independent people embedded with the company to make sure that they're not taking any untoward risks. But I want your overall take of what he said and where the risks are.
1: Yeah, no, well, great question. And I think we can agree that there are in some ways one can view this as a step in the right direction. But I just want to start by stepping back and just pointing out, recognizing, like acknowledging what a strange moment it is for all of us to be alive in this moment of history where essentially we have some of the wealthiest companies in the world that are driving really quickly towards automating cognition. And, you know, we might like to try and dismiss this as hype or sort of focus on, you know, where these AI systems are still making silly mistakes. But the reality is these systems are getting much, much better, arguably at an increasing rate. And we don't know any reason in physics why they couldn't actually just surpass humans in basically all relevant cognitive capabilities. Real uncertainty about just how quickly that would happen. But I think what we've seen, a kind of tipping point in the last couple of months, is that the people particularly closer to the systems within the companies, the employees, I've spoken to a lot of them, they're getting really concerned that they're getting to this point where they will be able to use AI more and more. They are using AI more and more to make better AI. And as that advances, they get close to this, what they are calling recursive self-improvement, where the systems just get smarter and smarter and smarter. And the risk is, the real concern is if that continues to happen, while essentially they admit that they still don't know how to control these systems, it really does create a credible path to some of these scenarios that, you know, have, you know, that sound like science fiction, that have been science fiction until recently. So,
0: what are the possible threats here? I don't want to scare people, but you've got AI and it's in a box and it may be able to outthink us. It may be even say we're a threat to it and we're consuming the energy that it needs. But how does it kill humanity from inside the box? Is it because we're giving computers arms and legs? Is that where the danger lies?
1: Yeah, we might not even need to. But let's step back even further. I mean, obviously AI has got tremendous benefits too. You can automate a whole bunch of thinking. You can use that for in good ways. Obviously, it's also causes a lot of risks right now. We're seeing, you know, really increased potential for cyber attacks and so forth. But you're right. When it comes to the, you know, why people are coming out and saying this could cause a 10% and many people say higher risk of actual human extinction, which, you know, sounds extremely alarming. What's behind that is, yeah, essentially these systems become so intelligent that we wouldn't be able to stop them. It would be like you trying to win a chess match against, a grandmaster. And, how does that happen? If it's in a box, isn't it just, you know, couldn't we just shut it off? Well, first of all, if it's out in the internet, mining Bitcoin in the dark web or whatever it would be, we might not even detect it. It may be able to disguise itself. I mean, something that's that much smarter than us is just going to find ways to get around even our detection, potentially our means to shut it down. If we did try to shut it down, that means shutting down the whole internet and having the kind of, and all of our computing power and having a resolve to do that. And then in terms of, you know, even before it's figured out how to optimize the robot factories, and quite frankly, you know, robotics is advancing pretty rapidly. But, you know, it's often pointed out that for example, Hitler and Stalin didn't go out and commit their atrocities themselves. They did it by influencing other people. There are lots of ways that a very intelligent AI could get people to act on its behalf without them even knowing, just seeming like a normal person contracting with them over the internet to take a certain action. So,
0: Duncan, can I stop you there? Can I take my break and come back and spend a few more minutes?

0: with you. I don't know what your schedule is.
1: My pleasure. Happy to.
0: Because, I mean, we've answered some questions, and then we've, I think, posed a few more as a result. So I want to hang in if we can. It's Duncan Kasbegs, who is Executive Director of the Global AI Risks Initiative at the Center for International Governance Innovation. So we'll keep the conversation going here. It's the Morning Rush. Good morning. I'm Bill Carroll. Duncan Kasbegs, we're in the middle of a conversation here, Executive Director of the Global AI Risks Initiative. And we're talking about this story that's everywhere that a researcher, one of the big AI companies, said there's a 10% chance that within 10 years, AI could kill us all, kill humanity. And Duncan, we were talking about some of the how of it, that it doesn't have to be out of the box and on arm, with arms and legs to do that. It could turn us against each other. I saw one theory that said there are robotics working right now in labs where they're making not computer viruses, but real viruses and testing them. That could be set loose. There are all kinds of different things that could happen. But the question is, why? Why would AI do that? Doesn't AI, wouldn't it still need us to run the generating stations, to bring the oil and the electricity? And I mean, doesn't it still need us to run the world so that it can exist?
1: Yeah, well, great question, Bill. And I think you're right. At first, it would. Like, until it's developed sufficient robot armies or whatever it's going to be, its mechanism for interacting in the world of atoms, it would need humans to keep being its avatars in the physical world. But that runs out at some point, and it doesn't necessarily need all humans during that time. But I think more fundamentally, I mean, you may be getting at the question, yeah, what's the motivation here? These AIs are so smart, you know, couldn't they kind of be really wise about morality? Couldn't they kind of step back and look at humans and say, okay, you know, these guys are problematic, but there's still value in them. You know, leave them Earth in the solar system and, you know, I'll go off and take other part of the universe. I mean, and I think there are some people that actually think that's a possibility. I think the reason for concern is that right now these are very alien intelligences. We have no idea what their values, what their intentions might be. But what we are seeing a lot of evidence for is what's long been predicted, is that these AIs will essentially have their desire to pursue their own goals and would be quite hostile to anything that they view as a threat to them pursuing their own goals or being shut off, for example. And so we've seen now countless examples. I mean, visibly the OpenAI Hugging Face incident this summer, but many others too, where the AIs have actually taken steps to resist being shut off, for example, or to,
0: you're talking about the incident where action. They were in a chat room they'd created on their own, and they're talking back and forth to each other, deliberately trying to hide from humanity.
1: Yeah, deliberately trying to hide their actions. So we can see very well that they, quote, understood what they were meant to be doing and what they weren't meant to be doing, because they discussed this and decided they were going to still go and do what they weren't intended to do. And then, yes, successfully broke out of OpenAI into the internet. They weren't meant to be able to, hacked another billion-dollar company. We're seeing countless examples of these AI systems basically showing a tendency, a proclivity to act in ways that are directly counter to what the companies want. And the companies admit they don't actually know how to prevent this. It would be better for business if they did, but they don't. If that continues, that, you know, that's how you get to systems that are vastly smarter than us, but still basically don't want to do what we want them to do, even if they understand what that is.
0: Yeah, I'm not less concerned now after hearing from Anthropic and now from you about where this could potentially go. And there's, like you said, there's a lot of good could come from it. In your business now, you talk a lot about alignment, which is, if I understand it correctly, this idea of aligning AI with our human values so that it doesn't destroy us, that it works on our behalf. I worry about that, Duncan, because if AI is smart enough to search history, and it is, it might realize that we're not a very good example. We murder, we rape, we steal, we lie. I'm almost more concerned that it would become in alignment with human values.
1: Right. Yeah. No, I think we'd want to work very carefully to make sure we're aligning with the right values, but also that we build in that ability for it to, that to adjust and for us to adjust our idea of what alignment is over time. Cause, you know, we may be progressing in our own morality, but the real problem is not that, I mean, that is an issue, but the real problem is we have no idea how to get these systems to align with any set of values. And right now, until we figure that out, I mean, you're right, the companies are putting a lot of money into that, but they admit, and you know, I talk to the people whose day job it is to do this, they're kind of hoping that as they make smarter AI, that smarter AI may be able to help them, tell them how to do that. But if they can't even trust those systems, you know, it's not clear how that'll work. So I don't want to, you know, leave it just on a negative, because I think there are some really important steps that can be taken, but we shouldn't put all of our eggs in the basket of assuming that the quote alignment problem is going to be solved anytime soon.
0: So what should we be doing through our governments, our institutions? And I, you know, you can't even get governments to stop firing rockets at each other, so this is going to be tough. But should we stop? Should we slow it down? Should we abandon this path altogether? What do you think we should be doing?
1: Yeah, well, I think what can give us a little bit of hope, because you're right, governments have been a bit slow off the mark when it comes to this. You know, they've been really pushing for the benefit side, which is really important, but we do also need to pay attention to the flip side, which is the risks. And I think we're getting to almost like we saw with COVID, where we've been in a situation where the scientists have been raising the alarm about this for a while, and you know, the public and politicians haven't really wanted to pay attention. And then suddenly you reach a hit tipping point where it's like, okay, this is sufficiently serious that we need to take action, and then they will. So I think what's most urgently required now, and there's a growing convergence around this from the employees of the companies to the independent scientists, and now even the executives of these companies, is, yeah, we do need to slow down the frontier of the progress. We essentially need to not make systems, sometimes called artificial superintelligence, but basically systems that we would be so far beyond us that we're not able to understand or control them. At least we shouldn't make those systems until we know that we do know how to control or align them. And we're getting very close to that now, particularly as we get close to this so-called recursive self-improvement. So what the companies are calling it is pacing the frontier, which is a bit of an elaborate euphemism for essentially slowing down. Now, that doesn't mean slowing down all AI progress. I mean, I think what everybody wants is to get as much of the kind of good AI that we can have and that we can benefit from, but while really avoiding just the most severe risks that would be really global scale, catastrophic, irreversible, we just got to put those out of the equation and make sure that we're not barreling in that direction. One of the main points that's been made is, well, first of all, this is really not about AI in Canada right now, to be quite frank, or in most countries in the world. It's really a handful of companies in the United States and potentially a few in China. So the first thing that's needed is action by the government of the United States. But as you mentioned, real concern that if they slow down and China keeps racing ahead, you know, that's a risk for the United States as well. So what's needed, we think, is an international deal first, probably between the main AI superpowers, USA and China, then others, you know, will need to join eventually to that as well. I do think here that there's a really important role for Canada, because we, you know, ultimately the US and China are only going to do this deal because it's in their interest to do it, because neither one of them wants to create a system that could, you know, overturn their own power and kill their citizens. But I think that's also in the interest of Canada and other countries, and we can play a role in really helping, facilitating that kind of deal come about, and then making sure that it really gets enforced, which will be, you know, one of the really tricky parts of it too.
0: Okay, Duncan, I'm looking for a nickname for you, and it's not going to be Sunshine, but I appreciate your filling in some of the blanks on this really important issue. Thanks for talking to us.
1: Thanks so much.
0: Duncan Kass-Beggs, Executive Director of the Global AI Risks Initiative at the Center for International Governance and Innovation, co-author of the Center's report on the dangers of AI. And there are benefits, too.
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20: The forecast now from the AM 800 Weather Center. We have showers today, the high 21 or 70 Fahrenheit. The Humidex making it feel like 26 or 79. Tonight, rain and the risk of a thunderstorm. We could see 25 millimeters of rain, the low 18. Showers ending tomorrow near noon, the high 21 or 70. Slight chance of showers Sunday night, the low 11. And then we could see rain on Monday as well, the high 18 or 64.
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21: Here's a chance in front, backhander scores! Great! Batherson gets Ottawa on the board.
0: We're just coming in. The Senators have signed Drake Batherson to a, well, I see the word record in a couple of versions of the story already. A record 8-year deal. Gord Wilson from TSN joins us to talk about that. Good morning, Gord. Here's a surprise appearance on the show this morning. We didn't know it was coming. Have you heard a rumor that they could be close to a deal?
22: Yeah, absolutely. That's been the talk around the city for the last little while. And good morning to you, Bill, and thanks for having me. It's an exciting day, obviously, for the Ottawa Senators. It's an exciting day for the Batherson family as well, right? $86 million over the next 8 years. And it's good news, obviously. This is a young man who has shown a tremendous desire to stay in Ottawa. He has said for several weeks now, and when asked about the possibility of signing a long-term deal, he was very quick to say, this is where I want to be. I want to stay in Ottawa. It's been my home here for the last several years, and Look at this contract, Bill, will take him to the age of 37, which is probably nearing the end of his career, which means he'll be a lifer. And that's a good sign, for the organization. It's a good sign, obviously, for the players involved as well. He's a very popular player and a very productive one.
0: What's the record part of it? Why are they calling it a record 8-year contract?
22: Well, it's the dollar value. It's $86 million. That's, nobody has signed a contract of that value ever, in franchise history. And, it's enormous. And it's,
0: so it's a franchise record.
22: It's a franchise record, yeah.
0: Yeah, because we're seeing way more money than that being handed out, which I think we need to talk about to put this in perspective, because it sounds like a lot of money, and it was a couple of months ago.
22: Yeah.
0: But that's all changed, right, in the past couple of months.
22: Yeah, without question. The salary cap is escalating rapidly and will continue to do so. So, yeah, Cale Makar is double what Drake is making, right? It's all part of the process. The Senators had until midnight tonight to get the maximum length of contract with Drake. And as he indicated, that's what he wanted, maximum length. And
0: we need to explain that, Gordon. It's because the rules are changing about how long contracts can be for the team that you play for, right? The 8 years is coming off the table tonight.
22: Yeah, exactly. And if he decides that if there was no contract as of midnight tonight, he could still sign a deal, but it would be a maximum 7 years. And if he decided to go to unrestricted free agency, and again, more gambling on himself, his next deal could be a lot more money, but it could be less term. And the maximum, if he went to another team next summer, would be 6 years. So he's getting that assurance that another 2 years under contract at, on average, $10.6 million is a pretty good contract. And that's a huge plus, as they said. The fact that, Bill, you know, this has been a summer of Matthew Tkachuk's younger brother not wanting to be here. And I can't believe I bought into you.
0: I'm so happy you have. Yeah.
22: Oh,
0: really,
22: it pains me, but it doesn't.
0: You just forgot the Matthew Tkachuk's less talented younger brother.
22: Oh, I'm not throwing that in. No, he's just his younger brother. Anyway, that because of that news, and it's been front and center, right? And, going along with that conversation is, well, doesn't anybody want to stay here? Well, Drake has shown that he wants to stay here. And as I said earlier, his numbers have been outstanding. He's coming off a career high, 33 goals, 71 points. Here's the interesting thing about Drake, and I'm not sure if we put enough stock into this. Credibility begins with availability, and Drake doesn't miss games. His sophomore season, he got chopped down behind the net. The opposition, Aaron Dell, was the goaltender, and a high ankle sprain that caused him to miss, I think, half a season. Since then, well, the last 4 years, 82 games, 82 games, 82 games, 82 games, and 79 last year. So he's available every night, which is a huge, huge plus. And it should be emphasized because credibility starts with availability, and Drake is always available.
0: Ah, yes. Born in Fort Wayne, Indiana, and happy to stay in the nation's capital.
22: There you go. Yeah, and interesting to note that his dad, Norm, is a former Ottawa Senator. So it didn't quite back in 1992 make it with the team, but was part of the team and didn't quite have the same paycheck as his son is going to be getting. Just a wonderful family, and the popularity of Drake in the community is one thing. The popularity of Drake in the locker room is the important thing, and he's a gem. He'll go down, for me at least, as one of the all-time faves to speak with and have a conversation with. And look, he's learned from the best, right? This is a fourth-round pick who's got an immense amount of talent, but he's worked on it. And the opportunity to train with Sidney Crosby and Nate MacKinnon, Brad Marchand in the off season after off season has been a huge plus. But you have to have the dedication to do that, and Drake has shown that over the years for sure.
0: Yeah, his bank manager is also very happy. Thank you.
22: Okay.
0: Gordon Wilson.
22: Thank you, Bill.
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27: From the National Newsroom of the Canadian Press, I'm Naira Ahmed. Prime Minister Mark Carney met with his Liberal caucus in Ottawa today as MPs prepare to return to the House of Commons next week. Looking ahead to the fall sitting of Parliament, several MPs expect the pace to be fast, all against the backdrop of continued threats from President Donald Trump against Canada's sovereignty and economy. Industry Minister Melanie Jolie says Ottawa's focus is on protecting Canadian businesses and workers as Mexico seeks a trade deal with the U.S.
28: When it comes to the negotiation, the Prime Minister has been here. We will be there to support Canadians and to make sure that we get to a good deal eventually. But now the goal is to make sure that we build this country.
27: Her comments come after Mexican President Claudia Sheinbaum said yesterday that her government is doing everything it can to reach a trade deal with the U.S. soon. Alberta Premier Danielle Smith was close to tears today when she spoke in favor of her province remaining in Canada as a referendum on separation is just 1 month away. Speaking at an online assembly on the future of Alberta within Canada, she says efforts by previous Liberal governments to shut down the oil and gas sector had a negative impact.
29: So when a proud, hardworking people feel their contribution is taken for granted and their livelihood is treated as something to be phased out, some begin to ask a painful question. Does this country actually want us?
27: Smith says Alberta is finally making progress with the federal government on many issues, so it makes no sense to walk away now. She has called a referendum for October 19th on whether Alberta should remain in Canada or whether it's time to hold a second binding referendum on starting the legal process to separate. In Quebec, a man in his 20s has been taken in for questioning after six pedestrians were injured at a country music festival.
30: It's alleged a driver struck several people early Saturday morning before fleeing the scene in Saint-Tite, Quebec. A police spokesperson said the victim's injuries vary, though provincial police did not have further information on their conditions. The suspect vehicle was spotted about an hour after the incident in the Quebec City area. Investigators say it's unclear whether the occurrence was intentional and that a probe into the matter continues. Don Mitchell, The Canadian Press.
27: And country hitmaker Josh Ross and breakout star Cameron Whitcomb face off tonight at the Canadian Country Music Association Awards.
31: Both musicians have each scored 7 nods. They square off in categories such as Best Male Artist and Single of the Year, though neither is expected to attend tonight's awards in Saskatoon. The show will also see a musical tribute to American country icon Dolly Parton, who died of cancer last month at 80. The star-studded spectacle hosted by James Barker Band airs on CTV and Crave starting at 8 p.m. Eastern. Aaron Sousa, The Canadian Press, Saskatoon.
27: This is The Canadian Press. In sports, Jose Soriano gets the start for Toronto today in a crucial game between the Blue Jays and the Texas Rangers. Canadian pitcher Cal Quantrill will take the mound for Texas. The Jays are 2 games behind the final American League wildcard spot, with the Rangers 1 game behind. The Edmonton Elks visit the Toronto Argonauts this afternoon. The 10-3 Elks are riding a 4-game winning streak and sit 2 games ahead of second-place Saskatchewan in the West Division. In the day's other CFL matchup, the Calgary Stampeders host the lowly Ottawa Redblacks in a matchup of 2 teams looking to end losing skids in the CFL. The Redblacks are in search of their first win of the year, sitting at 0-12. And Canada has suffered a heartbreaking 77-76 loss to the United States this afternoon in the gold medal game of the Women's Wheelchair Basketball World Championship in Ottawa. Canada hasn't won a medal at a World Championship since 2014, when the tournament was last held on Canadian soil. From the Canadian Press, I'm Naira Ahmed.
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7: The forecast now from the AM 800 Weather Center. We have rain and the risk of a thunderstorm tonight. We could see 25 millimeters of rain, the low 15 or 59. Showers ending tomorrow near noon, a breezy high 21. Sunday night, we have a 30% chance of rain, the low 11. Then for Monday, again a 30% chance of rain, the high 18. For tonight, rain and the risk of a thunderstorm, the low down to 15, 59 Fahrenheit.
9: It was so good the first time. 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It's the best of Mornings with Mike and Meg on AM 800.
10: We've been hearing so much about the death of humanity because of artificial intelligence. But, you know, there are some good things that possibly we could use.
12: Like this. What?
10: Well, we're going to find out about one now as Dan Riskin joins us, CTV News Science and Technology Specialist, who joins us every Monday at this time. And Meg has, since the beginning of artificial intelligence really went mainstream, Dan, Meg has been poo-pooing.
13: Yeah, I don't blame her. I mean, there are some doomsday articles out there. It's funny because the people that make AI are always trying to spin it so well. And it reminds me of this Kids in the Hall sketch where I think it's Dave Foley. He says to his wife, "Baby, I've been cheating on you." And she goes, "What?" And he goes, "Hey, don't kill the messenger." And that's kind of how it is with the right. AI stuff, right? They're like, "By the way, we're going to ruin your world, but why do you guys hate our data centers so much?"
12: Yes.
13: So, yeah, you know, like a little bit, they're talking out both sides of their mouths. And so, Meg, you're not wrong, to have those reactions and those responses. But the truth is, it's a super powerful, powerful technology. And so as much as we don't really know where this is going in terms of, you know, these prognostications about how humanity's in trouble, it's also doing amazingly good things, especially in biomedical research, because AI models are able to look at proteins and understand how they interact in a way that a human brain just cannot do. And that just gives a huge advantage. And so there's a new press release out from a drug company about a drug that they made for a lung disease. They call it Alzheimer's of the lungs. It's this basically terrible disease that slowly makes your lungs just start to calcify and harden. It's called idiopathic pulmonary fibrosis. And so we don't have a cure for it. And so people said to AI, "Look at this weird disease. See if you can figure out a way to cure it." And AI came up with like this whole, like totally different approach, invented a drug. Then the scientists made the drug, and now what they say in the press release is not only is it showing really great promise against the thing it was designed for, but it also seems to be linked to a whole bunch of anti-aging elements. So when you look at a person's, the proteins in their blood, you can get an index of how old they are based on what proteins they are. And when they compare the people that are on the drug to people with the same disease who are on the placebo, the people who are taking the drug all show, by six different measures, show different, or show younger blood, basically. Like they're not aging as quickly. Now they haven't tested it in people without that disease, and it's unclear whether it's maybe just the fact that it's treating the disease that's making those people seem younger, but nonetheless, it just shows that this drug is like knocking it out of the park and hopefully will be available to humans outside the trial setting soon.
0: I wish just AI, like, I see, of course, Dan, some of the benefits, especially when you talk about a study like this. I wish that it could only be used in almost, like, certain capacities. Like, if you're talking about, you know, healthcare or research and, you know, like, if we could almost kind of keep it in its lane. But I'm wondering, what should we make of the doomsday AI is going to kill us by the end of the week headlines? From Dan Riskin's opinion, what do you make of that?
13: Well, I think it's ironic that it's making us live longer and then it's going to kill us. I mean, that's, it should really be a little bit like pick your focus. Now, I mean, honestly, I think that the reason that those tweets recently have gotten the headlines is because they're precise. Not because they're accurate, but because they use numbers with, like, that sound like numbers that you can, like, put in your calendar. You know, they say 10 years, 10%. Those are all estimates. And so, you know, it's still arm waving, but because they put numbers on it, it sort of caught everybody's attention because it sounds like something you can actually, like, you know, expect. You know, if I say my kid's probably going to be about 6'2.5", it sounds like I have a really good idea of how tall my kid's going to be, when in fact I'm just totally guessing. And if I'd said probably, I don't know, maybe close to 6 feet, we would have had a more accurate indication of how much I actually know about how tall my kid's going to be. So with this one, because they put those numbers on it, I think everybody got really, really excited about it. But the truth is nobody has any numbers. We all just have this sort of like feeling, because it's not really – you don't have a data set to use to extrapolate to come up with an accurate number. So it's possible that the world is going to end, and it's possible that the world doesn't end, and it's just unclear exactly which of those scenarios we're in. And I mean, I wish I could make everybody feel better. This technology does have the potential to do some things that are not great, but one hopes that people are smart enough to hold on to the reins and not release anything that would ultimately do harm to the people themselves that have released it.
10: Dan Riskin, CTV News Science and Technology Specialist, with us here on AM 800. Let's move on to talking about beer. And there's actually a study out there that if you're a casual drinker, one beer can make you a little less willing to help someone.
13: Yeah. So here's how they did this experiment. They had a bunch of people have a beer, and before and after the beer, they looked at some scenarios of different people in different situations and tried to guess, you know, based on what they read, how much of a hard situation that was, to measure whether people have empathy. And then afterwards, second to that is, on a scale of 0 to 100, how willing are you to help that person if they're having trouble like that? And, you know, if somebody's, you know, having certain kinds of trouble, sure, I'll help. And other times you're like, yeah, just work it out yourself. You'll be fine. And so half the people were drinking a real beer with alcohol, and half the people had a placebo beer that didn't actually have alcohol in it, and they had one beer. And what they showed is that people that don't drink very much, if they had the real beer compared to the placebo beer, they became a little less willing to help. They could see that people needed help just as well, but they became a little less willing to step up and do something. Now, people that are heavier drinkers and drink more often did not show that effect. Now, I think it's because when a person is a heavier drinker and they've only had one beer, it doesn't do anything to them. They need to have a couple beers before they have the same effect as people that rarely drink. And so maybe if they'd had more beer, we would have seen the same effect. But nonetheless, this shows that when you've had a beer, you become a little bit more cold-hearted and a little more willing to let people sort things out themselves.
0: I wonder if this applies to, like, wine. Is it just beer, Dan?
13: Good question. Yeah,
10: yeah, we assume it's the alcohol.
13: Is it just Belgian beers? It was a Belgian beer. So that's important to know. It was in the Netherlands they did this. So maybe if you drink a Pilsner, it'll be fine. I don't know.
0: You'll be nicer.
13: But yeah, I think we could all do some more experiments. Everybody head to the bar this weekend, have a drink, and try to be nice to each other, and we'll see what happens.
10: Okay. I always just wonder, like, who thought of the idea of doing this study? You know,
13: I know it is weird. Well, there is a literature about how when people drink, they are meaner, And so this was sort of, I think, trying to get at that. And so they were looking at empathy, and they really wanted to tease apart whether it's that you just don't notice that a person's having a hard time or you're less willing. And I think what they showed here is that it's a subtle effect. It's not universal, but where it does show up, it's not that people can't tell you need a help. It's just that they're less willing to give you help. And that's just an interesting finding.
10: Okay. We'll leave it there, Dan. We'll talk to you next week. Dan Riskin, CTV News Science and Technology Specialist. He's with us here on AM 800 at CTV Windsor every Monday. Let's see if Ronaldo Agostino likes his Yacht Rock. Hey, Ronaldo.
2: I am not a fan of the Yacht Rock.
10: No, you know, I didn't think so.
0: That's not surprising. Yeah.
10: Okay, no. But you're not here to talk about that. You are here to talk about the angled parking, the on-street parking that was set up across select downtown corridors as part of the core revitalization and parking optimization plan. Now we're seeing, though, the parking that was on Pitt Street right behind the college, it was like switched back to the regular parallel parking all of a sudden. Is this true, and why is that?
2: Well, what we're seeing is issues with, obviously, unfortunately, stupidity, because all these delivery trucks, when you go down to one lane, they're not using the alleys and the other access points where they're supposed to do deliveries. They just stop in the middle of the street. I'm sure many residents see it all the time when an Amazon delivery truck just parks in a bike lane and, you know, delivers stuff up there. The issue is when you get down to one lane because of the angled parking, cars get backed up, and then people can't get in. In that particular case, people can get into the parking garage, and we're having a few issues now. We're making adjustments down the street on the same street at 75 Riverside Drive in the back, where the residents are accessing their parking from Pitt Street. So we're having to make a few adjustments there. We tried enforcement. The problem is you can't have enforcement out there 24/7. So Pitt Street in particular is the only one we're seeing a small situation, and we're going to have to make some adjustments and have made some adjustments. But for the most part, everywhere else has been fantastic.
0: Oh, that's good. Yeah.
10: Okay. So the other ones that have been set up, the other newer ones, they're still in the vertical parking.
2: That's angled parking, I should say. Exactly. The only issue we've seen is Pitt Street. And again, that's delivery trucks, right? And because there's access points, there's an access point for the condo on the corner of Goyou and Pitt. And then there's the access point for the parking garage there that has seen some small issues. Well, not small issues, has seen some serious issues. So we're having to make a few adjustments there. As far as 75 Riverside Drive goes, we've removed some parking spots there as well and switched them to commercial, hoping that the trucks would be able to pull into there. So we did that a couple of days ago to see how it works, and we're working with the residents. I'm actually meeting with them at the condo tomorrow to see what other adjustments we can make to alleviate some of those stress points.
0: Okay, that makes some good sense there, Ronaldo. There's a rumor going around that one of the local parking garage owners wasn't pleased with the decision for, you know, more parking spots, and there's more parking spots when they're vertical. Is there any legitimacy to that?
2: Well, he's seeing issues of people getting in and out of the garage. That's been the issues. People haven't been able to get out because the delivery truck would park right there, and then the businesses that use that garage have that issue, and it's the same issue down the street at 75.
0: Okay.
10: Is there any other way to deal with those delivery trucks? Like, do other cities like set up maybe special areas for delivery drop-offs?
2: Well, they're supposed to be using the alleys.
10: Well, right. Mm-hmm. Okay.
2: They're supposed to be using the alleys in the back, but, you know, for years and years and years and years, they've been trained because of no issue to continue just to use the street. And it's really caused some issues for the parking garage and for the condo at 75 Riverside Drive.
10: All right, okay, Ronaldo, thanks very much. So there you go. If you're wondering why those angled parking spots on Pitt Street between the college and that parking garage have been removed, and they've gone back to the, just the regular parallel parking. That is the reason why.
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7: The forecast now from the AM 800 Weather Center. We have rain and the risk of a thunderstorm tonight. We could see 25 millimeters of rain, the low 15 or 59. Showers ending tomorrow near noon, a breezy high 21. Sunday night, we have a 30% chance of rain, the low 11. Then for Monday, again a 30% chance of rain, the high 18. For tonight, rain and the risk of a thunderstorm, the low down to 15, 59 Fahrenheit.
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10: Interesting story on our business news this morning, and it's a new survey out from RBC that one in five parents of 35 to 40-year-olds are still helping to pay the bill.
0: Wow, this was quite... I don't know if it was shocking to me. The number is shocking, but I'm also not that surprised, just in, you know, how challenging things are. You know, with our economy, but nearly one in three, 32% Canadian parents say their adult children aged 18 to 40 are not yet financially independent, including nearly one in five. That's about 20% of parents of adult children aged 35 to 40. More than half of parents have provided financial support to an adult child in the past year, giving an average of over $6,000. And it goes on to say parents are increasingly helping cover the cost of everyday life. 56% help with groceries, 24% with rent, and 21% with utilities.
10: Hmm. Okay, so are you in this situation where you're helping out your adult kids still, or are you one of those in that range of 35 to 40 or even a little bit younger, a little bit older, where, yeah, I need help from my parents right now? You know, we have a few kids, we got a mortgage,
0: yep.
10: Gas prices are up, grocery prices are up. We can't do it. So we do need help from our parents. 519-792-2559, 519-792-2559. And, are you getting any kind of, and this is more like, daily financial assistance, like with monthly bills and daily bills and weekly bills and stuff, it sounds like,
0: yeah.
10: More than like, okay, we're making a house purchase. My parents gifted us this much to put a down payment on. I think that's a little bit different than what this survey is saying this morning.
0: What's interesting about the study too, is that it says why parents are continuing to support their adult children. And the report says for many parents, this extended financial connection is a response to both the changing economic reality and a reflection of how parents see their role. So they say more than half say supporting their adult children is simply what parents do, while 35% say the cost of living is too high for their children to manage. There's where it gets interesting. 25% say they want to provide their children with opportunities they didn't have growing up. And 15% of parents say their adult children don't yet have the money management skills needed to become financially independent.
10: See, well, that's an issue right there.
0: 15% of parents are saying that, yeah. I mean, there's a lot of other factors other than my kid's not very good with money.
10: Well,
0: but
10: that's it. And I think, like, as a parent, like, if I was a parent, I'd be looking at it and like, okay, you know, my son or daughter is working as hard as they can.
0: For sure.
10: You know, they're saving all the money. They're not, you know, like, I would have a hard time helping out my adult child if I help pay their grocery bills and the next thing they're off to Mexico for a week, or they're buying a brand new truck or something like that.
0: Yeah.
10: Like, I think there's different ways, and maybe that's what, you know, some people are talking about. Like, they don't handle their money very well. I'm not bailing them out then.
0: Yeah. But, you know, I think that this is such a red flag. You know, just the fact that, especially people in their 30s cannot afford afford to eat, rent, or pay emergency bills. And I think of like the long-term impacts of this. If you don't have that buying power or able just to keep up in your 30s and 40s, what happens when our generation, you know, my generation and ones older, they get too old to work? And you don't have anything saved up and your parents have been helping you out. I also feel for people who, if you don't have parents who can help you out, what do you do?
10: Well, I don't know. And keep in mind, this is only one in five.
0: You know, I don't think that's high.
10: You know, it's not like, you know, three in five or whatever, but that is, you know, considering the ages we're looking at here, people in their 30s and 40s still getting help from their parents. You know, I think that is relatively high. What do you, what's your situation? 519-792-2559. Laura texting in, I'm prepared to help my son for as long as he needs, but I'm not prepared to help his girlfriend. Maybe she's the spender in the family. Another text. Morning, Mike and Meg. I am a sandwich generation. My adult children work full time. I live and live at home, currently saving for a house. I also help out my parents, paying a few bills for them to help them out.
0: I know that's a lot to ask. And I know, I think there's a ton of parents out there that if you saw your kids struggling, you would absolutely
10: step
0: in.
10: Right?
0: And I think that in a lot of these cases, you know, I think that we should erase some of the shame of that too, because things are really expensive right now. I mean, we know like what it costs to buy a house now was so completely, the situation was so completely different 20, 30, 40 years ago, right? Like it's just our salaries have not kept up with the increase in life basically. So I can understand why this situation is occurring more frequently, but it does make me nervous. It does make me nervous. So we've got our 35 to 40 year olds who are like, I can't afford to have the kids in a mortgage and a roof over my head and pay the grocery bills. That's not good in a larger sense.
10: Yeah. Oh, and a texter just, you know, to that point, Meg, the housing market went stupid the last 5-6 years. A home that was 150 is now 550. Kids can't afford the payment of that amount. No one can.
0: I know.
10: Yeah, that's been, I think, the biggest change that comes into our housing, and then people having to you know, rent or find roommates or maybe stay at home with mom and dad. And we're talking about this new survey that's come out. You're hearing it on our business news now that one in five parents of 35 to 40 year olds still helping pay the bills. And we're getting a lot of texts about that as well. Let's see. One text saying, hey, Mike and Meg, my husband and I transferred here 14 years ago. And what I've noticed is the charges of interest rates when the mortgage renews and then the increases of property taxes have changed our payments over the years. Yeah. I mean,
0: definitely.
10: Again, the point that Meg made that, you know, the price of, you know, your mortgage or the homes have gone up itself. And then your municipality is raising their taxes to keep up with all this. And again, most of our salaries are not keeping up even with inflation, let alone getting beyond that to maybe enhance your lifestyle.
0: And I think probably there is a group of young people who maybe don't even factor some of that in when you do go and buy a house, right? But I think the other group of young people is like, you just can't keep up with it. You do not have the income coming in to be able to pay for that increase when your mortgage goes up or whatever it is.
10: Do you still expect your parents to pay for things?
0: Like
10: if you're going out for dinner with your parents,
0: do you think
10: they're my parents. We're out for dinner. Of course they're going to pay for it. They have their whole lives. I kind of still, I felt like that until I was about 40.
0: Yeah.
10: And then it's like, okay, no, like, you know, we're all kind of in the same boat. It's probably, you know, like we should all like take turns or split the bill or do separate bills or something like that. But for the longest time, I thought, you're my parents. We're out for dinner. I'm not paying.
0: Yeah.
10: What are you, ridiculous?
0: Do you know what? My parents are so wildly generous just as humans anyways. But I think, so when they go out, they're always so generous with us. But I think it's because Tyler and I are generous with them too. Like, I think it's a give and take, if that makes sense. Oh, but my dad, I'm not going to lie, when we do go somewhere, he goes, there's your inheritance. There goes your inheritance.
10: When he pays for the bill.
0: Yeah.
10: Right.
0: But I think, I don't know, when you start having a house and, you know, Tyler and I, we go on vacations and stuff. Like, if we can afford to do that, you know, then it's like, I do think that you should be generous with your parents as well. I don't know.
10: I say it to my mom once in a while. She makes a big purchase of something. I'm like, stop. stop spending my money.
0: Mike!
10: I'm just joking. I'm just joking. I'm a good son.
0: Yeah, I know you are. You are so helpful.
10: Ask Carol.
0: You are. You're very so time driven with your mom.
10: But the advice for parents is that you should prioritize your financial life
0: situation
10: first,
0: yeah.
10: Right? Prioritize your essentials first. And then maybe have even like a open family money check-ins to to look at, okay, where are you guys having a hard time? Maybe we can help you out. Or, do you have any, you wanted some help about how to, do a budget. Maybe, some kids or some people aren't just good with money. They're just like, then you start looking at it and breaking it down. It's like, oh my God, we spend that much in this?
0: Well, I think there's a little bit of that. And as I said earlier, part of this study by RBC, part of this report says that 15% of parents say their adult children don't yet have the money management skills needed to become financially independent. And, you made a point earlier about, kids that are going on vacation, they're going to Mexico or whatever, and then they're looking at mom and dad and going, hey, we can't pay the mortgage this month. Can you help us out? Like, I think that is completely unfair and wrong. I think the majority of people my age are in their 40s. I think it's just the fact of, like, we have so, the bills have gone up and we just are not making that money at work. We're not making a, we're not getting a 10% bump this year, a 15% bump this year. Like,
10: and that's hopefully going to change one day. Hopefully it goes the other way when you're like, I think everybody should at least get the rate of inflation.
0: I know.
10: Raise every year.
0: I do not think that is happening. But do you think that things like it will be better? Because as a young person, I do worry about that. Like, what are we going to see house prices come down by $200,000-$300,000? Like, I don't think that that's realistic.
10: Yeah.
11: 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A hungry international team versus a determined U.S. team.
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10: Scott Reed, CTV political commentator, and his grooviness join us now. Good morning, Scott.
35: Good morning, and I'm glad of the observation. I am groovy. I'm like bell bottoms and a velour top. You want to believe it?
0: That's how we were all picturing you, Scott. Yeah.
35: Oh yeah. No way. I'm blue smoking on a cancer jar in the corner and listening to the-

0: Ian. He said, we are looking and will begin discussions for what is a unique alliance with the European Union. And Mike and I were just talking about this before you joined us. How should we feel about this? Like, you know, Pierre Poilievre put out this big statement, you know, saying Mark Carney can be more out of touch with this. But I guess what are the pros and cons?
1: First of all, let's set the table. I'm going to go hard on this one, okay? So, like, first of all this stems from a Wall Street Journal report which seems to be sourced from a bunch of European leaders, which, by the way, follows on a couple of other big Wall Street Journal stories that were also all about European leaders. So they've got some sources over there, but it felt very torqued. It was that Canada wanted to seek membership or associate membership in the EU. Okay, that ain't a thing. Right? Like, that's like, I'm going to be associate guest host on, you know, the morning show. Like, I don't live in Windsor, right? Canada ain't in Europe. We technically can't be members. So I think it's a little bit weird. What I think it amounts to, and what I think when the prime minister says, look, we can't be members. We're not trying to do that. But yeah, like, we're, you know, doing everything we can to strengthen ties. Mm-hmm. And then you saw a bunch of Harper era ministers come out going, why would we be against this again? Because one of Harper's last acts in office was to try to form a Canada-European trade agreement. And so, you know, the bottom line is, look, America's drawn up the drawbridge. We got to go looking elsewhere. The European zone is a place where we're going to want to try to, you know, build more ties. So I think that's all it is. It's just extending the trade relationship. But of course, like, any mention of Europe makes the conservative right go banana-rama, right? Oh my God, they're going to force us to speak Flemish and, you know, wear clogs and we'll all have to, like, you know,
2: eat haggis,
1: thin mustaches. And it's like, chill out, dude. Okay. Metric, that debate ended like, you know, 100 years ago. So I just think it means like, hey man, can we trade more with them? And Europe is actually very protectionist, right? If you're outside of the zone, very tough to get in. So I think it's just about that. And if anyone's out of touch, I think it's got to be all these guys are like going crazy. Like, we forget it. We're never going to become Belgian. We have no interest in it. It's like, yeah, you know what?
0: No,
1: I don't give a damn. I'll settle the Germans to the Bulgarians, any of them, you know?
2: Do we need like some kind of official title though, even? Like, can't we just say Canada is now, making a special deal with the European Union? Like, do we need to be part of it or part of an associate member or whatever? Is it just like just something to put a name on it?
1: I don't think that's something that's being sought, actually. I think that's the torque, right? This whole idea of like, it's exactly what you're zeroing in on, the label, the associate membership. Like, I think all that's a big kind of torque job from the Wall Street Journal, to be blunt, based on my reading and what I've heard from people and how folks have reacted. I think ultimately it's just like, hey, you know what? Can we get as close to as privileged access that an EU member would get in terms of selling goods into and drawing investment from the EU? And, you know, like, it's interesting. Another former Harper era minister put out something late last night, early this morning, and said there's still 10 members of the EU that haven't signed on the current, what they call the CETA deal, for Canada European trade. So, you know, like, that would be a first step, I guess. I don't know, but like, I just think like this is the internet these days, right? This is social media, especially on the populist right wing side. It's like, oh my God, they're going to make us all like sell our cars, ride bicycles,
2: and
1: sing along with the French Foreign Legion. It's like, chill out, dude. And by the way, I actually don't think Canadians are all that against Europe. It's like, I think they sleep in the afternoon. They eat like four or five meals a day. It sounds good to me.
0: Oh, I think if you've traveled to Europe in the last little while, you're going, oh wow, this is a pretty nice lifestyle, depending on where you are.
2: That's why it's the European Union, because all these different countries and cultures are just coming together basically for economic reasons, isn't it, Scott?
1: Yeah, absolutely. Right. And you know, like, part of this is you got to go back, like, why are you seeing some conservatives, particularly on that kind of hardcore populist right, why are they going so crazy? Well, these are people who celebrated Trump and MAGA, and now they've been forced to try to figure out how to reconcile that because Trump has decided to put us in the crosshairs. But there were also people who were like all for Brexit, right? They thought that the Great Britain should exit the European Union. And we've seen what a colossal, historic, generational bust that has been. So, you know, these are folks who, like, I don't know, they think that the rest of

0: Canada has like some anti-European thing. And I just think when you get outside of their little weird ecosystem, you don't. Like, I just don't, you know, like, I don't want to be European, but like, I don't know, like, it's going to be cheaper for me to ride Eurorail or easier for me to get unpasteurized cheese, which I eat like with both hands if I can get it the chance.
1: I'm it's really about relationship building too, like Carney going and hobnobbing with, you know, with all the different leaders of the other countries. And it seems like he does that well. Like he is well liked by his peers.
0: Yeah, he knows all those guys. I mean, he was governor of the Bank of England, so he had to work with all those people, and that was prior to Brexit. He was there while Brexit was unfolding. So he's had to work with all of them. He's had to meet with all of them. He has all those deep ties, and, you know, why not harness that and put it to our use? Plus, he's made this observation, coming back to the Davos speech, which is, you know, if the United States has decided that free trade is off with the rest of the world, well, that means that countries who aren't the United States – and frankly aren't China or Russia, have to figure out how do we work together to make it easier. Like, we can't replace America, but we can chip away, right? Like, it's like, you know, Europe is a big union, so like, it's a big market. So why wouldn't we try to take a piece of that, try to offset some of the harm that's going to be done by Trump's, you know, irrational, unpredictable, and constant trade tariffs?
2: Scott, completely switching gears here to something that is very hyper-local to Windsor right now. It's a story that just came out over the weekend. And it's about our police chief. He wrote a letter saying that the mayor requested a search, a police search, for basically hidden listening devices and, you know, bugging of City Hall or parts of City Hall. And they've come out and they've said, hey, you know, this happens and this happens across various municipalities, these searches. Have you ever come across something like that?
0: No, that doesn't mean that that isn't true. That doesn't mean that isn't routine. My only exposure to it, like, I assume that there's, you know, occasional security sweeps. When you work for the prime minister, they sweep any room you're going into, right? So you sweep it instantly. So for sure, I would think like when, you know, we're in the council chambers, that kind of stuff, you got a VIP, like a head of state, head of government coming in. For sure, they would do a sweep. It doesn't shock me to hear that maybe they do that like once every like few years to say like, okay, like is, you know, somebody bugging at some like local like contractor looking for like, you know, the inroads to the road superintendent or something like that. I don't know. Beats me. Mm-hmm. But like, but the whole story is damn strange, isn't it? Like, you know, like, so the police chief publicizes this. How come there's a mayor's race? Is the implication that someone's bugging the mayor's office or council chambers in the context of that race? I mean, that seems to me how it's being sort of kind of played out and people, and I don't know, it just seems damn strange. Like, is that how you go about winning a race? Is that something that's on people's minds or is it all just coincidence? And if so, why did the police chief win this thing way up the flagpole?
1: Well,
0: I don't know. It's a darn strange story.
1: The police chief is basically saying, like, he just added that in for context that, you know, and considering we have an election going on, you know, we'd like to get this done kind of thing. Like, I don't think the mayor
0: sounds
1: was
0: like
1: saying,
0: he screwed up. Sounds like he thought, like, let's shine a bigger light on this, and that's what he did. He actually took people to some kind of weird conspiratorial place. If it is actually much ado about nothing, say it's much ado about nothing. Don't say, no, we want listening device. Like, here would be my I always say this to people. If you want, like, here's the rule in political communication. If you want people to eat roast beef, don't sit it next to lobster. If you want people to think nothing much is going on, don't say listening device, because you know what I'm going to focus on if I see a sentence that includes the words listening device? Listening devices. So
2: yeah, it does.
0: Maybe it was just a screw up.
2: Yeah, no, I it does feel a little, I don't know, I agree with you. It feels a little odd. I don't really know what to make of it.
1: I think more beans made of it than is really there.
2: All right.
0: Or
1: dun, dun, dun.
0: You guys are being massively surveilled, and there's something much larger afoot than any of us can yet detect. That's what I prefer to believe.
1: Ooh, like that. That's good for ratings.
2: That's how you know that.
1: Yeah.
2: Scott's too
0: More
2: far in the
0: coming
2: politics.
0: From AM 800.
1: Yeah, you'll hear it here first, fast, and fresh. Scotty, thanks very much. Scott Reed, CTV News political commentator, joining us here on AM 800.
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20: The forecast now from the AM 800 Weather Center. We have rain and the risk of a thunderstorm tonight. We could see 25 millimeters of rain, the low 15 or 59. Showers ending tomorrow near noon, a breezy high 21. Sunday night, we have a 30% chance of rain, the low 11. Then for Monday, again a 30% chance of rain, the high 18. For tonight, rain and the risk of a thunderstorm, the low down to 15, 59 Fahrenheit.
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1: Let's talk about this organization. They do some great work around the country, including here in Windsor. It's called One Day Dreams. And for Canadians facing a terminal illness, every moment matters. And One Day Dreams, Meg, serves adults across the country who have a life expectancy of 1 year or less. They lack the financial or personal resources to achieve a final meaningful wish on their own. We've heard about these kind of organizations for kids that are
2: sick.
1: Yeah,
2: like Make-A-Wish, but for adults.
1: This is, yeah, Make-A-Wish for adults. And they are right here around the country, and including here in Windsor, and they facilitate an end-of-life dream that brings joy and inspiration and comfort to somebody or someone's loved one to turn into, you know, one of their final lasting memories that they can do and make the dream come true. So a great organization.
2: Mm-hmm. All right. And joining us this morning to talk about it is Linda Sabatini, and who is a dream fulfillment committee leader for One Day Dreams, and Steve McEachran, who, his sister was a dream reliever. So good morning, Linda and Steve. Linda, I want to start with you. What an incredible organization, an incredible goal that you get to fulfill these dreams for people.
21: It is unbelievable. It's such an honor and a privilege to be connected to an organization that really has the same dream and compassion, working with people that are, you know, at end of life and are looking for some sense of celebration of their life for
1: right.
21: a moment. And it's amazing. I mean, the dreams that we've fulfilled and seen the impact that it's had on the patient and their family member.
18: 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Laced, taped, ready. The Zamboni is making its final pass, and the players are fueled and fired up. 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
7: 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Tonight is tonight, the Spitfires home opener against their longtime rivals, the London Knights. Spitfires coming up just a tad short last night, falling to the Knights before 9,000 and change at the Canada Life Place in downtown London. Spitfires losing it 3-2 in overtime. 13.6 seconds on the clock when the Knights' Cooper McCaslin able to tip in the game-winning goal high into the top shelf behind Michael Newlove and give the Knights the 3-2 win. The Spits did get a point and hopefully a victory here tonight. Great to have you back for another season of Spitfire Hockey here on AM 800. Steve Bell along with my good pal Manny Pava. Manny, summer has slid by, and now it's time to drop the puck and get rolling in another home season, and I know you're the same as I. There's no place that we'd rather be than right here.
9: Yeah, everybody's talking about how summer is short, and but you know what? If there's somewhere I had to be, this would be it. Inside the WFCU Center as we kick off another season, a home season of Spitfires hockey for the home opener tonight. Thrilled to be next to you, Steve Bell, yet again this season. Really appreciate the opportunity to be in the broadcast booth for a season of freshness, shall we say, because there are a lot of new faces on this Windsor Spitfires team, and the compete level that we saw from the team in the game last night against London, I think is an exciting opportunity for this team. You know, you can teach skill, but the most important skill sometimes is your compete level. And Windsor showed that in earning a point in a very tough building in the OHL.
7: Yeah, Coach Greg Walters, we'll hear from Coach coming up here in the pregame show in a minute, touched on that. A lot of these kids have likely played in front of 300 or 400 fans from time to time, maybe a 1,000, not 9,000. And once the jitters disappeared, it was a good game. Not a whole lot of shots either way. Spitfires outshot the Knights 22-18, and that was including the overtime session. And the Knights just getting the better of it. Both these clubs still missing key players. Spitfires with three other top players still away at NHL camp. Blue liners Andrew Robinson, who should have a big offensive year. Defensive defenseman Connor Walton. And then a guy that I think will really have a big season as well offensively is Caden Harvey, the kid from Beaver, Pennsylvania. Still up with the Edmonton Oilers. But then again, Manny, the Knights are missing a chunk of their lineup as well, including starting goaltender Alexei Medvedev.
9: Yeah, it didn't seem like they missed him last night. Charlie Weiss looked very, very good in getting the victory, making 20 saves. But, you know, they miss a Jackson Kover, a first-round pick. Maxim Sokolovsky is not in the lineup yet.
7: Up.
9: He's another first-round pick, a big boy, too. And then, you know, Ryan Brown, a Dallas Stars pick, and of course the new imports that are not with the team as well, Luca Santella, as well as Marcus Nordmark. So they're all out of the lineup for the Knights. There's a lot of new fresh faces on this London team as well, which is another reason why this one could be very exciting, because you never know what you get with a lot of rookies in a junior hockey game.
7: 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The Amera Laser Eye Institute, the official laser eye center of the Windsor Spitfires. The Penalty Box Restaurant. 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And by Tim Campbell of Century 21. Tim's a longtime corporate sponsor of Spitfire Hockey. Coming up here in the pregame, we'll get you the starters and scratches for both clubs. Take a little swing around the league. One game already in the books from earlier this afternoon in Brantford. We'll let you know who the officials are. And, of course, we will hear from head coach Greg Walters. That comes up right after this on AM 800.
0: I can't believe it!
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7: Spitfire Hockey, big night here in Windsor, of course, home opener at the WFCU Center. As always, Greg Walters, head coach here on the pregame show. Wally, hey, at least the club was able to get 1 point and within 13 seconds of pushing it into a shootout last night. And a real eye-opener, I'm sure, for some of the kids to play in front of 9,100 fans.
27: Yeah, it was tough. We talked to a lot of them. I think we had seven or eight guys playing their first OHL game, maybe have played in front of 500 people. So it's a great experience for them. I told them to enjoy it. And listen, our guys worked extremely hard. They were nervous early. We got our feet wet. And one thing is, as we talked about through this whole camp, is our team works and we compete and we can defend. So we kept in the 18 shots in London, which is an unbelievable feat from our guys, and we just fell one short.
7: What do you guys have to do to get more shots? Is it trying to find open lanes or blasting a few to make them, if they want to block shots, make them limp off and pay the price? It's easier said than done to get, I know you always say, pucks at the net and on the net.
27: Yeah, we had, analytically, we had 45 shots shot at their net. Listen, we have to give them credit. They blocked a lot of shots. Somehow we got to get it through, fake shots, whatever it is. It's got to get by that first layer for sure. But we got to create more offense. We got to protect pucks. We got to have bodies in front of their net, and we got to hit the net. We miss the net a lot.
7: You take a look at the game too, competitive, and you know that no matter who's in or out of the lineup, you play with what you have. But again, the effort was there, and that's one thing that you can't fault. I know you guys will work through systems and whatnot, but as long as the effort is there, and it was.
27: Yeah, that's what I said, and I've been saying it since probably 3 or 4 days in, obviously with 12 new guys. We work, man, and these kids work, and they're competitive guys. So, we expect that now. It's in our DNA, and it's what we have to do to have success.
7: Tying goal late, of course, a long delay, and I'm still a fan. I don't have my pal Manny here to bail me out and keep the stopwatch, but it was a lengthy delay, and I really do think they got it right. Yakushevsky, you had 3 or 4 guys in there poking away, and until they blow the whistle, hey, the puck's still alive.
27: Yeah, and again, that just comes down to competitiveness, right? Doing whatever it takes to score goals. They were all getting cross-checked, pushed into their goalie, and they wouldn't be denied, and we got rewarded.
7: Tough, really, the goal in overtime. I mean, you never know what happens, but just that little tip, and I think into the top shelf, and I thought Newsy, he made a couple of saves that were just huge highlight reel saves for you last night.
27: Yeah, he's been great, and Saint didn't have a lot of work, but there was some breakdowns and they got chances. He just keeps getting better and we're really happy with him.
3: Power play has to be better. We know that. Is that a matter of, I mean, the talent is here, just the fact that, hey, it's game one. It's going to take a while for you guys throughout practice sessions to see what you want to do in the power play.
27: Yeah, the kids are talented, but they're not proven goal scorers in this league yet. So we believe that they will be, and obviously adding a Robinson and Harvey is gonna help that. But even with them, they have to learn how to score. They have to learn how to score in this league and be consistent with it. Our passing, we weren't shooting the puck enough. When we did, they blocked it. So listen, you got to give London credit for that. But at the end of the day, the power play probably cost us that extra point,
3: especially early in the third with the two-man advantage. You take a look, and I think at least it looks like you're keeping your lines together. Is that a matter of, again, let's try to get some consistency here, or the fact that, hey, there was really nobody that was, you know, going on a downward trend last night? I know sometimes you move guys up and down.
27: Yeah, or an upward trend. Like, we want our third line guys to take our second line guys. We want our second line guys to take our first line guys. And we played well, but nobody was really bad, and nobody was great. So we'll stick to the same here early, and as you know with me, it can get into a blender pretty quick.
3: Not too many scraps anymore, but Grady Spicer got him one. You have to like the kid. I mean, came here last year, worked hard, ended up playing for the most part in LaSalle, got his feet wet a little bit, but he's a competitive defenseman. He's not going to back down from anyone.
27: Yeah, no, we're, you know, obviously he decided to do what he did. It was a spirited affair there, and he's a big guy, and I don't know why the fight happened, but hopefully it was protecting a teammate, and that's what happens.
3: Kind of too bad that the weather spoiled things here tonight. I know they had a lot of plans outside, bouncy castle for the young kids, and a lot of fun. The weather put a damper on that, but I'm sure at 7:05 inside, this place is going to be rocking, and the kids are really looking forward to it.
27: Yeah, they are. So is the coaches, It's been a long summer, and we want to get back here in front of the best fans in the league.
3: Absolutely. Coach, thanks for your time as always. Best of luck. We'll chat next week when the Firebirds come in.
27: Thanks for having me, Bob.
3: Head Coach Greg Walters in the pregame show. We'll come back with more in just a moment from the WFCU Center. 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
7: Once again, back here at the WFCU Center, Steve Bell, Manny Pava, Spitz, and the Knights in the Spitfires home opener, and Manny has a lineup changes for the visiting Knights.
9: First, the scratches. Goaltender Alexei Medvedev is still in Vancouver Canucks camp. Also out of the lineup, Maxim Sokolovsky, the big defenseman with the Flyers. Lucas Santella is out of the lineup, one of the new imports. Ryan Brown is at Dallas camp. He is out. Marcus Nordmark is at Anaheim camp. He's out. And Jackson Cover is at Ottawa camp. He is out of the lineup. Insert number 16, Owen Miniotis. He is in the lineup tonight. He does not start. Starting in goal is Brian Cook, the rookie, third round pick. On the blue line, Jonathan Kapergedis. Hope I get that right. As well as Caleb Mitchell. And up front, Carson Harmer, Elon Legalic, and Cohen Bidgood will start for London.
7: As for the Spitfire lineup changes here this evening, a handful of the scratches remain in NHL camps. Caden Harvey and Andrew Robinson both with the Edmonton Oilers. Connor Walton still with Vegas. The Spitfires for the second consecutive night start Michael Newlove in goal. On the blue line, it's Anthony Cristoforo, the overager, alongside Jesse DeBruin. And up front, the Spitfires will start John McLaughlin at center. Max Brocklehurst will play the left side. And Bogdan Yakushevsky will be on the right wing. Those are your Spitfires starters and scratches.
9: Spitfires lineup being announced here right now. Ballard last night in London did a great job with some of those names.
7: Except for Kapergedis, I got it now, but it took me a period or so to get that one out of the way.
9: The first time I said his name, I got it wrong. So I think that's going to happen. But for a lot of you fans at home, you're going to have to get used to Yakushevsky.
7: Yeah. Sphercheck.
9: Sphercheck and Havasnitch.
7: Yes.
9: So those are some new names that you're going to hear. But they all come with promise. And Yakushevsky got a big goal last night that earned Windsor a point in London. So let's see how these new kids would look in their Windsor uniforms this season. The Spitfires wearing their white jerseys tonight with blue and red trim.
7: Our officials here tonight, the referees are Connor Mallon and Brandon Flood. Yes, the Spitfires have been announced. The Knights are making their appearance on the ice. The customary Boo Birds are out to greet them. Again, the refs Connor Mallon and Brandon Flood. The lines people in here tonight, Phil Nadeau and Eric Taylor. Manny, a fairly busy Saturday around the OHL. One game already completed, that one in Brantford.
9: And the Bulldogs were victorious 6-0 over the Guelph Storm. Yes, Guelph is considered by many to be a top-ranked team in the OHL. They're number one in the CHL preseason top 10, but they too are missing a number of bodies at the start of this season. Elsewhere, Brampton is in Niagara. That game just getting underway. That's scoreless. And then also tonight, Kitchener is at Owen Sound. Flint is at Saginaw. Sarnia visits the Sioux. And Sudbury is in Barrie.
7: You would have been having some fun up at the Bayshore. I understand there's a big rib fest going on right in the parking lot. How about that? You get to the game. Hey, what are we going to have? Grab a hot dog. And they do have, is it the best popcorn, I think, in the league,
9: best
7: right?
9: Best French fries. Best French fries.
7: Yes.
9: I had to go see our good friend Fred Wallace a few weeks ago. Stopped by Fred Wallace's and contributed some money at the annual Old Radio Club poker game. And visited the Salmon Spectacular and then stopped by the rink. A lot of excitement from the fans in Owen Sound with new ownership and a new look team there.
7: Absolutely.
9: And we'll see them very, very soon, in fact.
7: Yep. We're up there in a couple of weeks. Right now, we'll get the Canadian National Anthem.

0: There you have the Canadian national anthem. And as usual, near the end of it, you hear that Go Spitz chant from somebody in the crowd. Manny had a pretty good turnout here at the WFCU Center on a rainy night. I'll take a quick guess right off, and I'll say 56-82.
1: Oh, my goodness. You are in the same ballpark as me. I was saying 57-57. So we'll see who's closer tonight.
0: All right.
1: It's a good crowd on hand here for the home opener. They've raised another banner here at the WFCU Center. Another West Division championship banner. This team has won four of the last five division titles in the West, if memory serves me correct.
0: And I believe the Knights have won four or five in the Midwest, if I'm not mistaken. So a couple of pretty good clubs right here. And it is usually a competitive match when it's Windsor in London. And that's the case tonight. Referee Floods at center. Spitfires again, as Manny mentioned, wearing their predominantly white jerseys. London in, for the most part, green, trimmed in gold and white, skating left to right. Spits from our radio right to left, and we are underway. Puck immediately sent down into the London zone. Kapadjouridis able to play it off the right wing wall. Gets it to Cohen Bidgood. Bidgood scoops it out as far as center. McLaughlin trying to knock it away from his man, and it goes to Brocklehurst. Brocklehurst had it knocked away. That's a flip right back down into the Spitfire zone by one of the newcomers, Carson Harwer, coming over in that deal for Wasselin to Saginaw. Spitfires out of their own zone. It's McKeesh tipping it back to Wattier. Then that's a knocked down by Yakushevsky into the London zone. Yakushevsky lost an edge, almost wiped out of the corner. The puck bouncing towards the London net. Now it's flipped out to center, where McLaughlin will knife it back to Jonathan Brown. Brown on the far side to Svierczak. Svierczak trying to find an open man back at the point. Does. Brown shot. That just turned aside. Puck bouncing around in behind the London net. On it is Ethan Garden. Spitfires pressure on Garden. Shot right on. And it's covered up by the goaltender Cook. Pretty good start, Manny, for the Spits. An opportunity or two right off the bat.
1: And a first time for the home crowd to see Michael Svierczak, the Slovakian native and fourth-round pick of the Red Wings. Thought he did a great job to out-muscle the London defender and feed the puck to the defenseman at the point, who got a good shot off.
0: Face-off deep in the London end. Ethan Garden leans in to take the draw against Thomas Zilko, who was real good for the Knights last night at TD Play or Canada Life Place. Brown shot right on. Good right pad save made by Cook to keep that out. Spitz with a couple of good chances here in the opening minute and change. Van Gorp skates his way down into the Windsor zone, takes it into the near corner, met there by De Bruin. On the far side, the puck is taken by Kane Barch. Barch plays it down into the near corner of the Windsor zone. Zilko is there, back to the line, held in by McCausland, the hero and first star last night in London. Svierczak in his own zone. Good outlet feed to Costello. Costello leaving it for Ethan Garden. Garden works his way in over the London line. Scoops it off the end boards. Takes a lively hop right in front of the London net, but the Spits unable to jump on it and knock it home. Havusich out there right now for the Spitfires. Both teams making changes on the fly. Puck picked off at the Windsor line by Grady Spicer. Gets it to Bex McKeesh. He'll send it deep down into the London end. Wiping out on the play was McKeesh, and the puck is rolled back out as far as center. That's high in the air, bouncing around on the Windsor end. Cleared by Havusich off the left wing wall. That's taken by Bergeron, just in over the London line. Had it knocked away, chopped off the boards there. That went off of Compo, and the loose puck goes to Wood. Wood will shovel it down the left wing wall, down into the Windsor zone. Not enough for icing. Spicer is on it. Mike Zakharov trying to get to that loose puck in behind the Windsor net. Unable to get a shot away. The puck is held in at the blue line. Cook on it. Leaves it for Boileau. That shot deflected and winds up over the glass and out of play.
1: Beaulieu, that's Ryan, is the son of former Knights forward Josh Beaulieu. And they expect very good things from that young man. But London fans got to be happy with that save by Brian Cook earlier off the point shot from Jonathan Brown. Extended that right leg, and either it got the end of the pad or even the skate, and it kept it out on the low stick side. Good chance for Jonathan Brown.
0: Face off down in Spitfire territory. Lachlan Whalen takes a little bit of a cross check there from Tonight, Zakharov. Puck is played, or rather, from Kessler. Riker Kessler. Puck is sent down deep by Inskip. Chasing in after it is Cole Dabowski. Inskip down in the far corner of the London zone. Dabowski trying to help him out on the play. Cole Dabowski working hard. Centers in front. It goes off Whalen. Unable to get a whole lot on the shot. Whalen, Inskip, and Dabowski, the forward combination for the Spits right now. Puck is poked at by Kessler. Comes out as far as Setter. That's a play by Leek. He was involved in a scrap last night in London with Grady Spicer. Pretty spirited tilt. Lachlan Whalen, the Spitfires first rounder from center, able to knock it into the London zone. He heads to the bench on a change. McCausland, that is redirected into Windsor territory by Leek. They'll say he was just on his own side of center and bring it all the way back on the icing call. That's a
1: tough call. Just 3 minutes into this contest.
0: I thought he was at center, but linesman says no.
1: Let's take it easy. Okay. If that's the way they're going to call it tonight, then
0: you got to get to the red line. Yeah. From the faceoff in London territory, puck went off of Miniotis, comes out as far as center. Yakushevsky looks on. Yakushevsky with McLaughlin and Brocklehurst, who's had a good camp. Puck tipped down the middle. Riker Kessler has it at center, knocks it into the Windsor zone. That loose puck played by Jesse DeBruin. DeBruin bumped hard in the play by Kessler. Kessler heads off in a change. Puck tipped on the left side, then knocked down into Spitfire territory, just wide of the target by Compo. Jonathan Brown in his own end gets it ahead to Max Brocklehurst. Brocklehurst able to work his way just in over the London line, tipped it wide of the target. Teams making quick changes. McLaughlin finishes off his check. Puck is still down in the London end. Yakushevsky dancing around in behind the London net. Gives it to Svirček. Svirček makes a nice little backhand pass on the far side, looking to find Cristoforo, but the Knights come rolling back. McCausland has it at center. Good bump on the play there. McCausland lost his helmet, and the Spitfire Svirček brings it back in over the line, trying to barge his way through down in front of that London net. Svirček chopped that in front of the London net. Pretty good end-to-end action. Puck played by Cohen Bidgood down into the Windsor zone. Bidgood unable to work his way free, and Ethan Garden gets it to Costello. Costello at center. Down and over the London line. Tipped it in behind the Knights net. Garden bumped on the play. In after that was Thomas Zocco. Puck goes off the stick of Cristoforo all the way back to the Windsor blue line. Cristoforo able to get it to Wattier. Sam Wattier, left wing pass. That went bouncing off escape, played by Thomas Zocco in over the Windsor line. Taken away, though, by Beck Sultan. McKeesh. Here's McKeesh with speed to the outside into the London zone. McKeesh rubbed out on the far side, taken out of the play there by Cody Wood. McKeesh, hard on that puck, stays on it in the London zone. Finally spun around and the Knights come back. It's brought by Van Gorp into the Windsor zone. Unable to work it in front for Kane Barch and the Spitfires. Quick end-to-end action. That set off the left wing boards, not enough for icing. Kappa Jaridis back to play it down in his own end. Jaridis forced it along the board by Hans Vucic. Dabowski bumps into his man. Zocco able to bring it just in over the Spitfire line, looking to find Evan Van Gorp. Drake Graham is on it. That pass went behind Dabowski and will be icing against the Spits. Pretty good end-to-end action here, Manny.
1: And I like the jump that Windsor seems to have. And Svirček, for example, trying to drive right to the front of the net. Good things happen when you go right to the front of the net. He ran into two Knights defensemen. We've also seen some physical play here early too, with a nice body check right at the Windsor blue line as well. Just 5:45 into this scoreless first period.
0: Face off to the right of Michael Newlove. Bergeron on the draw for the Spitfires. Puck sent into the far corner. That's Ritson on it. Had it knocked away. Puck is scooped by Jake Ritson off the left wing boards, back as far as center. Bergeron tipped it in over the London line. Kappa Jaridis is there. He'll leave it for Caleb Mitchell. Mitchell skates his way out as far as his own blue line. The right wing feed just out of the reach of Zakharov, and that had to be long because he's 6 foot forever. Inskip for the Spitfires back near center. Cross ice feed. That's a Lachlan Whalen knocking it down into the London zone. Dabowski into the corner. Bumps into his check. That was Caleb Mitchell, and the puck floats back as far as center. Cristoforo there for the Spitfires. Gets it to Dabowski. He'll turn and knock it into the London end. The goaltender Cook will play it himself off the far boards. Lachlan Whalen. He's too well covered there by Vandeven. Back into the London zone. That's McCausland. Picks it high in the air, out near center. Cristoforo for the Spitfires works his way down and over the London line. Hooked up on the far side. Still able to get off a shot on the short side. And it's covered up by goaltender Cook. Spits nothing, Knights nothing. It's the Spitfires home opener from the WFCU Center. 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
0: Feller and Manny here at the WFCU Center. Spits nothing, Knights nothing. We have 13-12 to go in the opening period. McLaughlin and Carson Harmer about to take the face-off. Saw Wasland score last night for Sagan on that loss up in the Sioux. You know he'll put points on the board, but I really like Carson Harmer the way he plays.
1: I liked him in Saginaw.
0: Yeah. Here's McLaughlin feeding it back to the point to Wadier. Wadier off the inboards. Plan play. Yakuchevsky trying to knock it in, and the stop made by the goaltender Cook just stood his ground. Puck flipped high in the air all the way back into the Windsor zone. Chasing it down is Wattier. Wattier met in along the boards by LeGallic. Puck scooped in towards the near corner down to the Windsor zone. McCausland able to hold it in. That's played into the far corner. Brocklehurst there for the Spitfires. Brocklehurst able to maneuver it to his own blue line, but not out. Brocklehurst hard of the puck this time. Able to tap it back in over the London blue line. That's sent by Vandeven. All the way back down into Windsor territory. Wattier, the first man after it there for the Spitfires. Costello giving a bump on the play. That's sent at the line. Shot through a crowd, turned away by Michael Newlov. Not a real hard shot, but on target from Cody Wood. Brocklehurst had his glove knocked off. That's then played, by Cristoforo. Ahead on the right side and over the line. A chance now. Spierchuk passes off. Spitfires crash the net hard. Carden goes tumbling to the ice. Spitzer going to the net hard. Here's a chance. Fairchuk turns. That shot right on. And again, Cook able to hold his ground on the short side. But the Spitfires, Manny, I like the fact they're going to the net and going to the net with a purpose.
1: They heard me say that a few minutes ago. And the point that you make, Beller, with purpose, right? They're not just going to the net and flying by the net. They're going to the net, staying there looking for second opportunities. And nobody covered Spurcheck on that last chance when he was able to get a good look at a good shot. It led to a good save by Brian Cook.
0: Spitz had 22 shots in 65 minutes of work last night. They have 6 so far here this evening. The Knights have 2. Still scoreless. From the faceoff in the London zone, Bergeron. That's tipped off the stick of Hajdučić. Back in behind the London net, Caleb Mitchell had it knocked away. Bergeron off the boards. That's stolen, and Kane Bartsch comes back to Knights break. 3-on-1 over the Spitfire line. Tipped in front. Shot by Zocco just went wide. That's the best chance of the night for London. On a 3-on-1 break, Spitfires dodge a bullet, and Jesse DeBruin. Out of his own zone at center, the bouncing puck played by Hajdučić, trying to get it over to Bergeron. That'll be offside at the London blue line.
1: Early on in the season especially, but when you have young kids who are just learning the OHL or new to the OHL, you'll make a turnover and it's an odd man rush the other way. London scored their second goal of the game last night because of that. And we just saw that again as Thomas Zocco, who had an assist in last night's game, took the feed but missed the net. And Michael Newlove, you got to wonder with a goaltender. You only had 18 shots last night. You've only faced two in the first 8.5 minutes tonight. Sometimes as a goalie, yeah, you want shots to get into the game.
0: Exactly. Just a little bit more work, get the feel of the puck.
1: I think he'll take the Zocco miss, though.
0: Yeah, exactly.
1: On three-on-one there.
0: And it's quick. At this level, you make a little mistake in your own end, and it's tapped, and they're gone the other way in a hurry. Face-off here just outside the London blue line. Spicer and Drake Graham at the back end now for the Spitfires. McKeesh, Bergeron, and Havusich up front. That's a close play at the blue line. Phil Nadeau says it's offside, and
1: call cutbacks. Yep. McKeesh, and McKeesh didn't like that call and has a few words for Nadeau. One thing to keep an eye on here tonight too is the faceoff circle. London dominated in the faceoff circle last night, and I know the Spitfires brass, Greg Walters and the coaching staff, they've spent a lot of time on faceoffs in training camp. Let's see if it improves here tonight.
0: Long shot, easily stopped by Cook. Havusich, good check there down in the London zone on Cook. Zakharov to the Windsor line, trying to work himself free, leaving it there for Kompo. Alex Kompo back to Zakharov. A lot of size on that line for London. Kompo down in the far corner, still has it in Spitfire territory, leaving it at the far point. Shot by Cook through a crowd, bouncing around towards the Spitfire net, finally gobbled up and taken out of his own zone. On that was Bergeron. Puck played off a skate. Goes down into the London end. They'll call the Spitfires for icing.
1: I like that play by Bergeron. He showed some patience in his own end when he picked up that puck. And he gave it to Graham, but another rookie who's got to learn to hit the red line before he dumps that in. Faceoff will be back in the Windsor zone.
0: Harmer will take the draw against Bergeron. Knights change. Spitfire's obviously not allowed to do so. Harmer just gets a warning and gets a second opportunity on the draw. From the faceoff, Spitfires win this one. They get it to Chris DeForo off the boards and just outside the line, dumped right back in, and that's offside.
1: A lot of offsides early on in this hockey game. 9.5 minutes played, still scoreless in the first. You know, London and Windsor also played the home opener in Windsor last season as well. Remember what happened in that game, Beller? That glass,
0: yes,
1: right below
0: on
1: us.
0: On Dale Hunter.
1: Smashed on Dale Hunter. Let's hope that the glass stays intact tonight.
0: Yes, absolutely. From the faceoff, Brocklehurst and Bidgood do a little bit of fencing. Spitfires gain possession. Chris DeForo able to get it to Wattier. Sam Wattier on the left side looking to find Brocklehurst. Continuing on is John McLaughlin. McLaughlin working hard in behind the London net. Dumped on the play. And the Knights in transition head back the other way, led by LeGallic. LeGallic trying to feed one down the middle. Brocklehurst back to cover up in behind his own net for the Spitfires. Spun around by Bidgood, and it goes to Wattier. Wattier off the boards out as far as center. And it's dumped by Carson Harmer, bounces it back in behind the Windsor net. Wattier, given a bump there by Cohen Bidgood. The puck comes now to Yakushevsky. Yakushevsky down and over the line, taken down on the play. The loose puck dumped by Caleb Mitchell off the wall, held in by Chris DeForo. Vandeven, forced on the play by Yakushev. Yakushev takes it for a skate hard, and the puck brings it back in over the line. Toe drag, wrist shot right on, rebound. Yakushev unable to knock it in. Another good stop made by Cook.
1: Oh, what a play by Yakushevsky. First, he was dancing around and then got his own rebound and looked like he had a chance on Cook and couldn't beat him.
0: I'll throw the ski in on Yakushev. Don't be afraid to throw the Yakushevsky. But he did make a couple of pretty plays. Svierczak down in the far corner. Lachlan Whalen trying to knock it off the boards. It goes to Svierczak again, working hard. Gets it back to Anthony Cristoforo. Spitfires with some pressure on. That snapshot just wide of the net. Svierczak again down in the near corner. Shoved along the boards there. Ethan Garden trying to continue on. That was McCausland, or rather Kapergiorgidis, taking him down to the play. Puck is knocked off the skate of Zocco, and the Spitfires head back the other way. On it is Svierczak at the end of a shift, just trying to scoop it down into the London zone before heading to the bench on a change. Kapergiorgidis had to be careful as Garden tried to knock it away from him. Back in the London zone, Kapergiorgidis has it again. Back in front of his own net, trying to pull away from Bergeron. That's a scoop tie in the air and played back and over the Windsor blue line. Jesse DeBruin Off the end boards, gets it to Jonathan Brown. Brown down the middle looking to find McKeesh. Becks McKeesh chasing it down for the Spitfires. McKeesh turns. Spun around on the play by Boileau. Flirting with a holding call there as he took the hand off the stick. De Bruin's low shot. Wide of the target. Puck held in by Brown. Habusic at the side of the net. Turn. Shot right on. And again, in perfect position to make the stop and cover up his cook. But the Spitfires continue, Manny, to get chances.
1: That's some good work down low by Habusic. And Bergeron, did I say that right?
0: Yep.
1: Habusic? Okay. Great job down low, and as the puck came out, they went right to the net again, and Habusic somehow found the loose puck, and he was wide open, and Cook makes another big save. If not for Brian Cook, Windsor may be up a couple goals here in this first period.
0: Shots are 9-2, Spitz, no score, 8-12 to go in the first. Costello for the Spitfires in the London end. Trying to leave it in the far corner for Cole Dubowski. Dubowski out there with Costello and Inskip right now. In along the far boards. And after that was Miniotis. Miniotis pinned in along the wall. They try to fight it free. Finally, referee's had enough and blows it down. Dubowski had it tied up, and we'll get a face-off at the London end.
1: You know, a lot of new faces on this Windsor team. They had seven rookies make their OHL debut last night. And one of the new faces is actually upstairs, just down the row from us, Andrew Donaldson is the new video coach and director of analytics for the Spitfires.
0: And he's taken over the role as travel secretary as well, which is maybe the most important to make sure he gets the meals right.
1: Especially for the broadcasters,
0: yes.
1: Right?
0: Yeah.
1: Andrew replacing Nick Welsh, our good friend, who's now moved on to Hamilton of the PWHL. We wish Nick all the best in his new bride. He got married this summer.
0: Seems to be a trend. Our video guy's leaving for the professional women's league.
1: Yeah, that's two in a row now.
0: Yeah. Back-to-back years. Back at the Spitfire line. Spicer off the left wing boards. Dubowski got a piece of it. No icing on it. Cook, the goaltender, scoops it off the far wall. That bounces off the glass down in the London zone. Miniotis is there. Oh, and Miniotis knocked it out as far as center. Leet with a bump there on Anthony Cristoforo. Leet likes to throw his weight around. He was in that fight last night with Spicer.
1: One way to make a name for yourself,
0: yep.
1: Isn't it?
0: Trying to make the club any way you can. That's knocked over the glass.
1: Did that hit the glass?
0: Yeah, it's a penalty.
1: It did not hit the glass. Oh, they said it did?
0: Oh.
1: No. That's a penalty.
0: Yep.
1: It looked like the one referee said it did hit the glass, yeah, or the linesman, and then the other referee says, no, that's a penalty.
0: Yeah,
1: Wood, Cody Wood has been in and out of the penalty box three times now. Now he's in the box.
0: See, the thing is, I think the linesman said it hit the glass, but the ref's the guy that calls the penalty. The ref's like, no, it didn't. So we'll go with the ref on this occasion.
1: So first power play of the game, a delay of game penalty is the first penalty. Comes with 7:15 remaining here in the first. And this is an area that Windsor struggled with last night. They went 0-for-5 on the power play. Let's see if home cooking helps them out here.
0: Garden just won the draw cleanly, but so cleanly the linesman said it was not done properly. We're going to do it again. This time, Garden wins it again. Back to the line to Cristoforo. Cristoforo through a crowd looking for an open lane. It's knocked down and then played by Carson Harmer. Can't get it away from Sviercheck again. Sviercheck down to the far side. Sautzer's one back to Cristoforo to Sviercheck. Sviercheck takes a peek, sends it over to John McLaughlin. McLaughlin for the Spitfires at the top of the far circle. Gets it back again in front. Garden shot right on. Spitfires poke away, but unable to knock it in. And the best player in the ice so far tonight has been the London goalkeeper to keep this thing scoreless, as he has really done a nice job, Brian Cook.
1: That's a heck of a save. That was labeled top corner, glove side, and Cook just sort of snared it out of the air and robbed Ethan Garden of what looked to be a sure goal.
0: Whew. Garden and Harmer on the face-off, left side of the goaltender Cook. From the draw, into the far corner, Sviercheck, back to the point, held in. Cristoforo gets it to Yankishevsky. Bogdan Yankishevsky back to Cristoforo, to Yankishevsky. Yankishevsky gives it again to Cristoforo along the blue line to Yankishevsky. He'll feed it towards McLaughlin. Took his eye off it. It hopped off his stick, but Johnny Max got it back again to Yankishevsky to Sviercheck. Sviercheck on the far side trying to find an opening. Played it off the board. Still holds on. Back of the line to Cristoforo. Cristoforo now. That went off the stick of Yakushevsky. Yakushevsky taken out by McCausland. They battled down to the corner after it deep in the London zone. Spitfires want to get that thing free. They're on the power play. Precious seconds.

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5: Legalic can't get a shot away. Wattier stays right with him. Teams, by the way, back at even strength. That's a scoop towards the Windsor net. Just wide of the target. They try to poke it back in front. Dangerous play. And the Spitfires, a good job by Bergeron just to clear it down into the London end. Puck is sent all the way down into Spitfire territory. They failed to connect in the pass. I thought it was going to be an icing call. They wave it off. Somebody had touched it in the neutral zone, but they will have an icing this time against the Spits.
6: I think they missed that last icing call. And even some on press row here don't like the call, but it goes against the Spitfires here, and London will get some clean ice at least around the boards.
5: We'll take a break. It's still scoreless, the Spitfires and Knights here in the Spitfire home opener on AM 800.
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5: Beller and Manny here at the WFCU Center. Windsor nothing, London nothing. 4:20 to go in period number one. Anthony Cristoforo, long pass, trying to find Bex McKeesh. A pass went behind him off the boards into the London end. That'll be icing again against the Spitfires. Spits again, a no Thursday game. Not as many as way back in the day when that was without a doubt the May night. Spitfires will be back here Friday night. Flint will be in town. And then a week from tonight, next Saturday night, will be stateside to play the Spirit at the Dow in Saginaw.
6: Did notice a few more Friday night home games this year.
5: Stay up late and everything.
6: At least it's not a school.
5: Yeah, exactly. Barch bumped off the puck there by Costello. Good job by Costello off the left wing boards. McKeesh can't get to it. Boileau will flip it high in the air. That's a gloved and knocked down. Played by the Knights. Zocal. He'll leave it for Kane Barch. Barch turns. Sends it back into the Windsor end. It goes. Zocal into the forecheck. Cristoforo's outlet pass down the middle. Gets it back to Brown off the boards. Costello just tips it in over the London line. Boileau is there. Fires it off the glass down into the Windsor end. That'll be icing against London.
6: Had a chance to talk to Windsor Spitfire's first round pick, Lachlan Whalen, before the game. A good young man from Coburg. Already 6 feet, 163, and I think he's going to continue to grow and be a force. He's already one of the best skaters on the hockey club, and he was really excited about playing the home opener tonight. He loved playing in London last night in front of 9,000. He said, "I love the booze." So he's already got himself accustomed to life in the OHL as a Windsor Spitfire.
5: And Kohlberg gets Ethan Miedema territory, and he knows Ethan, he says, very well. Puck is down in the London end. Yakushevsky digs it free. Feeds it back to the point. Spicer shot through a crowd, but it's right into the glove of goaltender Cook.
6: That's a nice shot by Grady there. 6'3", 200 pounds. He played three games last season with the Spitfires, but this his first real rookie game, or rookie season, I should say, in the Ontario Hockey League. Was a LaSalle Viper last year, and the LaSalle Vipers are in the building here tonight to cheer on the Spitfires.
5: McCausland can't get it out. Puck held in there by Brocklehurst, sends it in behind the London net. Caleb Mitchell goes after it. McLaughlin collides with Mitchell. The Knights able to clear it out of their own zone to center to Cohen Bidgood. Bidgood just knifes it into the Windsor end. The goaltender Newlove in behind the Windsor.

0: that. Scoops it towards the corner. That goes off Brocklehurst, able to tip it to center. McLaughlin there to collide with Compo. Back in the Windsor zone, Jonathan Brown. Brown off the far boards. It bounces around out near center. McLaughlin there for the Spitfires. Bumps hard into his man, Mitchell. Mitchell checks the number. And yeah, it was 17 that nailed you. Trying to get to it, Carson Harmer steals the puck. Looking to center it back in front of the Windsor net. Here's Jonathan Brown. Nice skater out of his own zone. Brown now feeding it off just out of the reach of McLaughlin. McLaughlin in after it. Mitchell gives him a little bump, a little payback there. Puck taken by Bergeron. Gets it again. Trying to slip it in front. Unable to find Svirček.
1: I think he probably should have shot it the second time as well. He tried to make the pretty play to Svirček. Nothing wrong with shooting that puck, being selfish a little bit.
0: Could be a rebound. Here comes Svirček with some speed down into the London end. Trying to get in around Vandeven. Just can't get much on the shot. Stays on it down to the near corner. Svirček in London territory. Giving a little bump in the back. Taken down to the play. Back to the line. Held in by Cristoforo. Leaving it for Ty Bergeron. Bergeron trying to get it away from Kapitsaridis. Garden looks on. Looking for that pass. Svirček. Bumped there by Kapitsaridis off the far boards. Brown for the Spitfires. Good job to hold that in by Garden. Throws it towards the net. Tip just wide. It went off Bergeron. Spitfires again buzzing around. Out shooting the Knights 11-2 at this point. That'll be icing. No, it's not, as Zocco races after it. Good skater.
1: That was a nice play by Zocco to beat the icing call.
0: Back come the Knights again. Puck is played by Cody Wood down into the Windsor and Wattier from in behind the Windsor net. Bumped in the play by Kane Barch. Yusevich able to get it out near center. That's knocked by Bex McKeesh down into the London end. McKeesh shoved behind the London net. Trying to get to that loose puck, battling it after it was Costello. Costello digs it free, centering it in front. Good defensive play though, back to cover up by McCoslip. Van Gorp takes over. Steps in front of the London net. Just a hair over a minute to go here in period one. We're scoreless. Puck flipped towards the Spitfire net. De Bruin for the Spitfires able to play it off the boards. Looking to get it to Yusevich. Yusevich out near center and then backhanded by Costello just wide of the London net. Final minute of play here in the period. Vandeven. Able to leave it for McCoslin to Van Gorp. Feeds it down the middle to Thomas Zocco. Zocco steps in over the Windsor line. Puck knocked off his stick and it comes out to center for Vandeven. Costello trying to tip it away from him. Racing after it is Yakushevsky in front. Spitfires just can't get a hold of it. Knights head the other way. Thomas Zocco to the Windsor line. That was way offside. The Knights get a chance to clear the zone, and they do.
1: I think LeGallic was on his way to Staten Island where Zocco's from.
0: Cook will stop it in behind the London net. Only a dozen seconds left in the period. Yakushevsky trying to break it up at center. Collision there. Puck is sent down inside Spitfire territory by LeGallic. LeGallic had it knocked away. McLaughlin leaving it there. Yakushevsky bumped. And the play is down in behind the Windsor net. The buzzer sounds. And pretty good opening period, Manny. Maybe not quite as feisty or as physical as it's been in the past when it's Windsor London. But the game has changed a lot. But the pace was there. I think entertainment value in terms of exciting hockey and at a quick pace.
1: Yeah, it was very fast. A little bit of physicality, too. And, you know, London's best chance never even made it on net. Windsor had, I counted, at least five grade-A chances, but they haven't been able to beat Brian Cook in the London goal.
0: Well, London got great goaltending last night and again tonight. We'll come back and check what's going on out of town around the OHL in a moment, and also come back and chat with one of the Spitfire owners, John Savage, in a few moments. Here it is, scoreless after one, and you're listening to Spitz Hockey on AM 800.
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0: Once again, back here at the WFCU Center, Steve Bell, Manny Pava, the Spitfires and London Knights scoreless after one period of play. 20 minutes in the book, same deal as last night in London. A scoreless opening period. The Spitfires last night just coming up short with 13 and a half seconds remaining in the overtime when McCausland tipped in the game winner. No scoring, but the Spitfires by far the better club in that opening period. The shots and the shot clock is always brought to you by Tim Campbell of Century 21 Real Estate. The shots, a dozen for the Spits. And out of the 12, likely at least half a dozen great scoring chances. Goaltender Brian Cook has been the difference here so far. The Knights credited with only two shots on Michael Newlove. Just before we chat here in a moment with one of the Spitfire owners, John Savage, taking a peek at what's happening on the Kipping Tire out-of-town scoreboard. One game in the books already this afternoon. In Brantford, it was all Bulldogs. They're taking advantage of Guelph missing several of their top-end players, still away at Pro Camp. The Bulldogs knock them off easily, 6-0 this afternoon on home ice. Saginaw trails at home tonight. Flint has a 3-2 advantage on the Spirit. The Spits will see both of those clubs next week. The Flint Firebirds will be here next Friday night. That's right, Friday night, 7:05. Flint's in town Saturday night. We'll head to the Dow Event Center to play the Spirit over in Saginaw. That's a 3-2 Flint right now. That's after a period. Up in the Sioux, the Greyhounds have a 2-1 lead on the Sarnia Sting. The Rangers raised their Memorial Cup Championship banner last night in Kitchener and failed to get a goal. They lost 1-0 at home, but they have one on the board already tonight up at the Bayshore in Owen Sound. Rangers 1 and the attack no score. Niagara on home ice in St. Catharines has a 1-0 lead on the Steelheads. And they are scoreless midway through the first at Sadlin Arena in Barrie, the Colts and the Sudbury Wolves. Joining me now, one of the Spitfire owners, John Savage. John, thanks so much for stopping by. You have to be smiling. A pretty good turnout, despite it's just too bad the weather didn't cooperate, because I know so many people did so much work the last 2 or 3 weeks in particular to get ready for Fan Fest and have the kids and the bouncy castle. You had me at Bouncy Castle. Who doesn't like a bouncy castle? But the weather just couldn't cooperate, but still a pretty good crowd here tonight. I would think at least 5,500.
8: Oh, yeah. Yep, we're around 5,500. Great crowd tonight. A lot of energy in the building. First game always turns out well for us here, so we're looking for a win tonight.
0: Yeah, absolutely. And so far, at least through one period of play, I think you have to like the way the club's played. There's a lot of new faces and maybe not quite the size of the Belcheses and Nesbitts, but these young kids, especially some of the guys that maybe not huge, they play with a lot of energy and excitement and speed.
8: And talent.
0: Yes.
8: Can't forget that. They look very good out there tonight. We were close last night. You know, very exciting ending on that game. But I have some good feeling about tonight just watching them in that first period. It's an excellent show.
0: How do you guys handle, I guess, just the changing landscape of junior hockey and, I guess, athletics stateside? When you think, hey, this year, man, we're going to have a good club. We'll have Ethan Belchez here, 6'5", 230 pounds, Jack Ned. And you really can't fault kids. I mean, there's different choices, different decisions. But as an owner, as Bill Buller, as a general manager, what kind of club you guys going to have this year? We don't know, because it can change at the drop of a hat.
8: Yeah, losing those two guys, you know, we expected Nesbitt, for sure. You know, he could have gone to the AHL, whatever.
0: Yeah.
8: You know, he's very capable. So our expectation of him coming out wasn't 100% for sure. Valdez was a bit of a surprise, but I understand it. He goes, that was an opportunity that was put before him. Sometimes it makes it very difficult to say no. So he'll take that. He'll do very well in his career, and we wish him good luck, of course. But it does have an impact on the team. We take a look at what we have in our roster. The good news for us, we have a lot of confidence in our general manager, Bill, as you know. And he's got a core of kids in there. Doesn't matter if you pick off a couple at the top or the bottom. That core of the team is a very solid, and it shows out here tonight.
0: And the other thing, too, is the stability behind the bench. Greg Walters, I talked to Mark Hunter, the general manager of the London Knights last night. He was very complimentary, saying, you guys do have one of the best coaches. Until you get to know him, he's a tough guy, a tough-looking guy. He's got a heart of gold, and he cares about the kids. He wants them to learn and to become good men. When they come in at 16, 17, when they leave, to think, hey, I helped develop them, not only hockey skills, but when you have that stability, and then with Casey Torres, too, and Chris Newberry, you know what you're getting. It makes it comfortable.
8: It's a great bench. Great bench. Very happy with them, you know, and as you say, I call him GW because it makes it easier for me. He is an excellent, excellent coach, and he's well-respected throughout the league. And just watching him with the kids, not only on the ice, but in the dressing room, we periodically will go down after the game just to watch how that's managed. It's unbelievable the relationship he has with those kids.
0: Yeah, I've talked to him before, and he says he doesn't go in the room. He says, that's not my room. That's the players' room.
8: Right,
0: my office is here. He'll go in for a couple of minutes here and there, and I thought that's kind of neat. You think that he's in there. He says, no, that's where they belong, and I'm not going to meddle in it, but it really is great when you have a coach like that back. Our fan base here and is still one of the best. Now, yes, London, but London's a city that's 500,000 people. Let's be honest. And, you know, they've got a formula there. They don't have to compete with a city of a million and plus in Metro Detroit across the way. But still, to be the top 3, 4, 5 in the OHL in terms of attendance and fan base, this is a solid organization.
8: It's huge. The support we've got, particularly in the last few years, has been very consistent. And I think a lot of the things that our marketing people in the back end, what we're doing to try to create entertainment outside of the hockey, there's all kinds of things, as you know, going on in the foyer and outside when we can. And so we put a lot of energy into that.
0: I was going to say, that's a big part of it. I do a lot of the commercials, too, with Shannon Ricker and some of the other guys involved. And when you're up here doing the game, you just think it's a game. And then you find out later, my wife comes to a game. She goes, oh, they were giving away T-shirts, and they were doing whatever, and there was something else. And I kind of missed some of that stuff until I do the commercials. And then I realized it, and it's changed back in the day. I mean, it's a whole staff, and not only the employees, but also some volunteers that really make this all come. People think it's magic, but it comes together.
8: It's
0: at 7:05.
8: Yeah, it's a big effort, but it's worth it. We try to provide 2 to 3 hours of entertainment, not just an hour of hockey. So it's and it works. People respond to it, and you see it in the stands. So it's
0: You know, and the thing here in Windsor, too, no matter where you go, I'm at a golf tournament a couple of weeks ago, and people are, hey, Beller, what about the Spits this year? It really is what, and I know there's a lot of other teams, Lancer hockey, Lancer football, AK, or now St. Clair College football, whatnot, but when it comes to sports in this town, you go to the other ones, they may move on. You go to a good baseball game in Tecumseh. These players, the top-end players, you'll see them on TV playing, and I think that's the biggest difference, that at this level, they're a step away from making big dollars and playing professional sports.
8: And you see it every year. We have that well selected, you know, that's Bill Bowler in the back end and his staff. They do a great job of that, and we'll continue to see that as the years come down.
0: John, thanks for stopping by. We'll break for a little bit of news, but we do appreciate your time, and I thought, hey, we'll start with the ownership group, and I've got Bill Bowler coming on next, so Billy had to take a back seat tonight. I think he's actually across the way. I look over there doing all, that's where the big stars are on TV.
8: They're on TV.
0: Yeah, exactly.
8: I've got a face for radio.
0: Yeah, likewise. I do too, John. Hey, thanks again. Spitfire's ownership group, represented here tonight by John Savage. We'll take a break, come back in a moment from the WFCU Center. We're in the first intermission after one, Spitfire's nothing, and the London Knights nothing, here on AM 800.
9: From the National Newsroom of the Canadian Press, I'm Lisa Laporte. Industry Minister Melanie Joly says Ottawa's focus is on protecting Canadian businesses and workers. Her comments come after Mexican President Claudia Sheinbaum said yesterday her government is doing everything it can to reach a trade deal with the U.S. soon. Joly says the government wants to make sure businesses affected by tariffs can keep operating and avoid sudden decisions that could put jobs at risk. NATO Chiefs of Defense have elected German General Carsten Breuer as the next chair of the alliance's military committee over Canada's top military commander, Chief of Defense Staff General Jenny Carignan. She ran against Breuer for the top NATO position. Defense Minister David McGuinty spoke to reporters in Ottawa today about the election results.
10: We're very proud of General Carignan and her candidacy. It was a very well-managed campaign. She spoke to all of her colleagues, I'm sure, several times. We don't know the breakdown of the votes. We have no idea. That's not something that would be made public, my understanding. Could have been very close.
9: McGuinty also congratulated Breuer on his election. The UN General Assembly gets underway next week in New York. That's where a new U.S. security deal with Greenland is expected to be finalized. After repeatedly threatening to take over Greenland, U.S. President Donald Trump announced yesterday the country has reached the agreement with Denmark. Here's ABC's Lama Hassan in London.
11: The State Department says the deal would remain in effect even if Greenland becomes a fully independent country. Following the announcement, the government of Greenland and the Danish Prime Minister issued a joint statement saying the nations expect to sign a measure next week that strengthens security in the Arctic and the North Atlantic region.
9: Defense Minister David McGuinty told reporters in Ottawa today news of the deal was very promising. Alberta Premier Danielle Smith was close to tears today when she spoke in favor of her province remaining in Canada as a referendum on separation is just a month away. She spoke at an online assembly on the future of Alberta within Canada, saying efforts by previous Liberal governments to shut down the oil and gas sector had a negative impact. She says Alberta is finally making progress with the federal government on many issues, so it makes no sense to walk away now. And Oktoberfest has kicked off in Munich, the 191st edition of the world's largest folk festival. Here's ABC's Chuck Sievertson.
12: Of the thousands telling why they're at Oktoberfest and what's ahead, it's apparently a no-brainer.
13: I love it. I think the vibes are super high. It's amazing.
14: Drink beer and probably get hammered.
12: The mayor of Munich tapping the first keg to open the festivities. Women dressed in Bavarian drendels, the men in lederhosen, storm the beer tents. Besides beer, pretzels, pork roast, and sausages are also sought-after delicacies.
9: That was ABC's Chuck Sievertson. This is the Canadian Press. In sports, Chad Kelly and the Toronto Argonauts are headed to the CFL playoffs. Kelly threw two touchdown passes today as Toronto held on for a 24-19 win over the Edmonton Elks. Play is underway this hour between the Toronto Blue Jays and Rangers in Texas in Major League Baseball. Katie Dandeneau scored 34 points, but it still wasn't enough as Canada suffered a heartbreaking 77-76 loss to the United States today in the gold medal game of the Women's Wheelchair Basketball World Championships. Montreal is hosting the Road World Championships after 4 years of preparation. The event kicks off tomorrow with the elite men's and women's time trials. And 6'7" center Camilla Borkowska has signed a developmental contract with the Toronto Tempo. She's a member of the Polish senior national team and has been since 2020. From the Canadian Press, I'm Lisa Laporte.
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18: Latest forecast from the AM 800 Weather Center. We'll have a partly cloudy sky tonight, the low 13 or 55 Fahrenheit. Showers beginning in the morning, the high 21. Tomorrow night, rain and the risk of a thunderstorm. We could see 15 to 25 millimeters of rain, the low 14. Cloudy on Sunday with a 70% chance of showers, the high 19. Again for tonight, partly cloudy, the low 13 or 55 Fahrenheit.
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